0: the dating situation has been, I guess some might say, just a little unconventional. Catch people up on what's been happening in your dating life the last like 10-ish months or so, and why you might want to go ahead and use that dinner for two that Texas Roadhouse blessed you with.
1: Oh, absolutely. Many people heard on Monday I was on Gil Alexander's show, A Numbers Game, and they noticed, hey, it seemed like you had a really, really bad date about a week or two ago that I was trying to keep, shall we say, professional for on air. I did not want to pull Beeson off the airwaves. That was very, very difficult to do, but somehow, some way, we kept it PG, and then they wanted a little bit of the, shall we say, extended version of that, and I gave it to them, and they thought, oh, that has to be the worst date ever, and I ran down the list of some really, really bad dates over the last 10 months. It's very, very long. It includes being in a sort of relationship that was building and being left for Pokemon Go. Quite a bit of loss along the way as well. Having, shall we say, fake names utilized to swindle myself. So a cryptocurrency sort of situation as well that I did not fall for. I did not fall for that one. So I'm very happy there. And we're just hoping that things get a little bit better. And you know what? The way that you have things get better is by continuing to put in the work just like I do with regards to the baseball betting show every day.
2: All right, Greg. I'm not sure how to follow it up. So we'll get back to sports here unless Femi has some follow-ups
0: I'm
2: for you.
0: I'm going to fall for the cryptocurrency. That's all. I'm just glad.
1: Me too.
2: I'll let Femi get to baseball. But we are about to tip off the NBA Finals. I know you're much more of a college guy than an NBA guy, but you're also a basketball fan. You're also a sports fan. Are you going to watch this series? Have you seen Wembanyama? I guess I'll put it in college terms so you understand. If Wembanyama was in college, would he have gone to Duke? Would he have gone to UConn? And do you have any general thoughts on this series as either a better or just a fan?
1: I have absolutely no idea where he would have went to because, I mean, Illinois has really been picking up the international guys. I'm sure that Brad Underwood would have loved to have had Victor Wembanyama on the roster, and then they could have been even more the international men of mystery. That said, if I'm going to be looking to bet this, I'm not looking to do it prior to the game because I believe this with the NBA. This is just my personal philosophy with it. You want to be finding in-game numbers, and you're going to be able to find something in-game probably better on both the Knicks and the Spurs at some point because I do think that you're going to be able to get games of runs. We have seen the New York Knicks all throughout the postseason have games where there have been big giant swings in there when Jalen Brunson is hot, when Jalen Brunson is cold is a big thing as well. For the Spurs, they're obviously one of the youngest teams that we've ever seen in the NBA Finals as well. As a matter of fact, I think that the current roster for LSU is actually older than the San Antonio Spurs, which I still find to be absolutely remarkable, but that's how I'd be looking at this. I don't want anything prior to the game, but I think that you kick back, you try to find an opportunity. Don't force an opportunity. Don't go in there being like, oh, I absolutely have to bet something in game. If something presents itself, it presents itself. And I like to do something called dumpster diving. Like when you know that the game is sort of getting out of hand, you've got a team that is down like 15 or so points, but they still got the starters in. Typically being able to get that in game to make it a little bit more respectable, do some window dressing with regards to the final score, that's typically something that has a lot of success with these sorts of games of magnitude.
0: Greg's got to feel like he's talking about his kids here, talking about Stephon Castles and Jalen Brunson's, all players that he would bet on way back in the day. Now they're all grown up playing in the association. This is VSiN Primetime. Femi Bebefe, Will Hill. We're hanging out with our VSiN teammate, Greg Peterson, host of the Baseball Betting Show on Twitter at GUnit_81. All right, let's talk some baseball here, Greg, because over at Wrigley Field, we have the Athletics and the Cubs. Colin Rea on the mound here for Chicago. What do you like in that game and why?
1: I did take a shot here on the Chicago Cubs with Colin Rea. Do think that he's due in for a little bit of positivity. Fielding independence has been a little bit lower than the ERA, has given up the deep ball a little bit thus far this season. But for the Cubs, I do think that they're going to be able to reverse course a little bit more, get back online after they were held down by Gage Jump yesterday, of all guys. And for the Athletics, they've got a guy in Jeffrey Springs who has been giving up the deep ball quite a bit, right around about 1.5 home runs per 9 innings. Win isn't overly big in this game. It's not super-duper blowing out, super-duper blowing in or anything like that. Very rare out there in Wrigley Field. You always want to be paying attention to that. But the Cubs also have the far better bullpen in this game. The Athletics covering right around about 21st in terms of their bullpen ERA. The Cubs, they're a top-10 team there. So if you think that Springs, along with Rea, they sort of cancel themselves out with the starters, that should lend it to the Cubs. I do think that they get back online, get the job done here. So right now, seeing Cubs minus 130, minus 135 to take a shot on them on the money line.
2: Greg, it's a good night not to be facing a National League pitcher because there are aces abound here. Sanchez, 50-plus now.

0: to go up to a minus 160, and I just believe that Spencer Arrighetti is doing for regression. Now, I'm not willing to take the total of 8 to the over because I do think that Paul Skeens does give you a good start, but if you'd be looking a little bit more at a team total for the Pirates, I'd be looking there because Arrighetti's right now got a sub-150 ERA. Fielding dependent is nearly triple his ERA. He's giving up 5 walks per 9 innings, and the real danger with him giving up 5 walks per 9 innings is this Astros bullpen is atrocious. Good news is they get Josh Hader off the injury list. That's going to help out a little bit, but out of 30 major league teams, the Astros, they are 30th in terms of bullpen ERA. And when the LA Angels exist and you're below them in terms of bullpen ERA, you're going the wrong way down a one-way street. Do think the Pirates are able to get to Arrighetti here. Think that he knocks himself out of the start early. And I do think the Paul Skeens returns to form. So do like the Pirates here, even though it's a little bit chalkier on the money line.
1: We got a couple minutes left here, Greg. We got an NL West showdown, Dodgers and the Diamondbacks, Ohtani versus Gallen. Ohtani in the lineup as well, despite the fact that he's on the mound. How do you see that game playing out?
0: Yep, and this is a game where I did take a shot on the under. You were finding this at a 9 a little bit earlier. 8.5, I would need at least the 8.5 to be able to take a shot on the under, but I still do think that you've got some good value here. For Shohei Ohtani, he pitched 6 no-hit innings against the Colorado Rockies in his last start, and his ERA went up because he walked in a run. So that shows you how great he's been in for this Arizona Diamondbacks team. A little bit up and down with regards to their lineup this far this season as well, so that's been a bit of an issue for them. But Zach Gallen, he is the king of home and road splits. With Zach Gallen, he is posting up an ERA that is well above a 7 away from home. He's given up 2-plus home runs per 9 innings, 3.09 ERA, about 0.9 home runs per 9 innings at home. And with the Dodgers, they've been one of the better bullpens in terms of ERA. I know that they had Tanner Scott be a little bit shaky over the last week or so, but he's been rock solid. They get Jack Dreyer off the injury list, and the Diamondbacks, they've been much better with their bullpen this year than in the past. So that total of 8.5, do like the under, and at a plus 175 plus. Keep in mind, the Dodgers are right around 500 when Shohei Ohtani starts this year. I was going to take a shot on the Diamondbacks on the money line.
1: All right. I'm with you, man. I like the Diamondbacks' first 5 money line, so we'll be in lockstep. Let's go with the Snakes at home against the mighty Dodgers. And also, just to put a bow on our conversation of Wemby and where he might have played at school, he's going to Arizona, right, as an international guy. I feel like Tommy Lloyd gets him. You know, Tommy Lloyd goes over to France. He takes him down to Tucson, and they get beat in the Elite Eight because it's Tommy Lloyd. I feel like that's what happens there with Victor Wembanyama. He is Greg Peterson, our recent teammate, host of the Baseball Betting Show on Twitter at GUnit_81. Good luck with the bets. Congratulations on the Texas Roadhouse, and good luck off the field as well, my friend.
0: Always appreciate you, gentlemen. Might need that look more than you think, but I do appreciate it. Thank you.
1: Hey, buddy, keep swinging that bat.
2: Thanks, Craig.
1: That's all you can do. Just keep taking hacks, man. Nobody ever wins by sitting in the dugout. So that is our friend Greg Peterson. On the other side, we're going to talk puck and pony with our VEASAN teammate Aaron Halterman, who joins us next year on VEASAN Primetime.
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6: Welcome back. We have breaking news here on VSiN Primetime. Femi Bebefe, Will Hill here with you guys on this Wednesday night. After 50 2/3 straight innings of scoreless work, Christopher Sanchez has finally given up a run for the Philadelphia Phillies. Jackson Merrill with an RBI single in the top of the seventh to tie the game at 1. He's getting a standing ovation currently at Citizens Bank Park. Still has to work his way out of the inning. He's only at 82 pitches, so I think he should at least be able to go 8, but I just want to get that news out there. Christopher Sanchez is human and did allow a run against the San Diego Padres. Game knotted at 1 run apiece. Thank you to Greg Peterson, who joined us in the last segment. Check out all of his stuff at GUnit_81, all of his baseball bets. He likes the Diamondbacks tonight against the Dodgers. But from the baseball, let's talk a little puck and pony. And to do that, we have to welcome in our friend, our VSiN teammate, the one and only Aaron Halterman, who joins us here via the Progressive Guest Line. NHL betting analyst, does great work with the ponies, VSiN at the track, and does awesome stuff for racing dudes. He joins us now as we have the Belmont Stakes this weekend and Game 2 of the Stanley Cup Final tomorrow. Before we get to tomorrow night, and this is kind of a two-part question. So what were your takeaways, Aaron, from what we saw last night? Much higher scoring than many people anticipated. VGK gets the road win. And how do you see that going into tomorrow night's Game 2 with Hurricanes now facing an 0-1 deficit?
7: Yeah, it was cinema, wasn't it? I mean, that's what the finals should look like. What a game. Just back and forth. You never knew who was going to win that game until the last couple of minutes there. And even then, Marner has to block a shot late. You know, the takeaways for me, a couple things. Vegas, when they played Colorado, they were able to lock it up, right? They were able to play a slower tempoed game and play a tight checking game and try to win games 2-1 and 3-2 and things like that. That actually would have played into Carolina's style if they would have done that last night. So it was a more wide-open game, and it just felt like if Vegas is going to beat Carolina, that's how they want to do it. They want to get up and down the ice. They want to put those high-danger chances on Frederik Andersen, who hasn't really faced many high-danger chances the first three rounds. And so I think just what happened last night was, man, Vegas is on a roll. They're rolling all four lines. Each line looks like the other when they put them out there. They're playing so well. I think Carolina is like, wow, we hadn't played a team this good yet. I think for game two, Carolina's going to get back to what they do best. I think it's going to be a lot tighter checking game. You mentioned how shocking it was. It was a 5-4 game. I think everybody loved the under. Many of us loved the under that it went over, right? That's usually what happens. But I think it goes back to a little bit more of an under type of game. I think that does favor Carolina. I think they'll get it under control a little bit. I like Carolina in game two. I do think they're going to bounce back. I don't see this being another sweep for Vegas where it's four games against Colorado and it's like, how did that happen? I think Carolina is good enough to kind of control it tomorrow night. So I like Carolina to win the game tomorrow night because I think they'll play a little bit more of the style they want to play, which is leaning towards the under. And I wouldn't be afraid to take the under tomorrow night.
8: Conn Smythe, Marner now odds on. Andersen 4-1, Eichel 7-1. Is it as simple as it's one of those three guys? Is there a bet to be made here? Give me a thought or two on the Conn Smythe market.
7: You know, the Marner story is overwhelming. And as we know, the media votes on the Conn Smythe and all these awards. And so just the Mitch Marner wins the Stanley Cup his first year away from Toronto and wins the Conn Smythe. Trust me, all the media wants that to happen. And so for Vegas, if Vegas wins the Cup, it's going to be really, really tough for anybody else with Marner to get it because they want to make that story. Plus, he's playing outstanding. Even though he didn't have a goal last night, he had an incredible assist in a big-time goal to make it 3-2. He was all over the ice. He had a huge block shot to end the game there. That shot may go in if he doesn't block it there with a couple seconds left. So he's still an overwhelming favorite for Vegas. The other side of it, even though I thought Anderson was poor last night, guys, I really did. I did not think he played well. I don't think he's great, period. And I think if you get high danger chances on him, you're going to put the puck in the net. However, I still wouldn't be afraid to play him at an inflated price now because here's the deal. There's no forwards that really stand out for Carolina. They're all really pretty good, right? And there's not a standout. And look, I think, again, if Carolina's winning this series, they're going to have to get back to winning games 2-1, 3-2. Which is going to lead to Anderson having pretty good stats. So if Carolina wins it, I do think Anderson is without a doubt your most likely winner. So I do think it's as easy as Mitch Marner if Vegas wins because the media desperately wants that to happen. And if Carolina wins, Anderson's going to have to play a lot of games where he's given up 1 and 2 goals. Even if they're low danger shots that he's stopping, that's still going to go in his favor. So I do think it's as simple. It's either Marner or it's Anderson. I think those are the only two worth betting.
6: Yeah, it almost feels like a little bit, and Will had the bet on Alex Caruso to win the Western Conference Finals MVP, and part of the handicap was like, hey, it could be a moment to sort of laugh at the Lakers, like LOL Lakers. This is kind of the hockey version of that, where it's like Mitch Marner has played really well. It's LOL Maple Leafs. It feels like Toronto is a lightning rod amongst hockey media folks out there in the sport. So an interesting setup for Mitch Marner, currently your odds-on favorite to win the Conn Smythe at -120 over at DraftKings. We're here with Aaron Alterman, our VSiN teammate, NHL betting analyst, VSiN at the Track, and Racing Dudes. It's great work. We'll talk some Belmont Stakes here in a little bit. But I do want to ask you about Carolina's, and I'm going to put this in quotes, top line. Because the top line of Sebastian Aho, Andrei Svechnikov, Seth Jarvis, during the regular season, those dudes were humming along. They've been on milk cartons all playoffs, not just last night, all playoffs. Can Carolina win this series if these guys are going to continue to be non-factors in the series?
7: I don't think so. I think that's going to be a big key to the series, and I kind of think they're going to be non-factors, and I'll explain that in a second. It does tell you, though, just how deep the team is, that they have been 12-1 and dominant in the playoffs without that top line doing a whole lot. This probably isn't the series they're going to get going because Jack Eichel is out there matched up against that line most of the time. Eichel probably played one of his worst games of the playoffs last night. And he still played pretty well, right? He had a horrific turnover that Jack Eichel never does, right, that led to the second goal. But telling you, Vegas, they can shut down a top line. They shut down the McKinnon line in Colorado. They can shut down Carolina's top line as well, and I think they will do that. Eichel is a tremendous defensive forward as well as can score. Marner is a pretty darn good defensive forward as well. You've got Ivan Barbashev on that Jack Eichel line. He leads the NHL in the playoffs in hits by a lot, and he's kind of a wrecking ball out there right now. So I think that's the key. I think Vegas, their top three lines can kind of serve as a top line when they need them to, and then they've got a great checking line in the fourth line. I think that's where they're going to get Carolina. I think they can shut down the top line. I do think the second and third lines for Carolina are good enough to get some goals and maybe win a game or two or even three, maybe push it to seven. But overall, I think at the end, I think that's where Vegas gets them. I think they're a little bit deeper. I think they're a little bit better defensively across the board from that forward situation. And I think you're right. I think Carolina has to get the top line going. I just don't see that happening against this Vegas team. Like I said, they're just coming off that series where they shut down the best top line, if you want to call it that, in the whole league. They shut it down. I think they're going to do the same to Carolina.
8: All right, last couple minutes here. The Belmont, you're seeing a lot of horses that ran in the Derby running this race. Give me a thought here, a sleeper, who you bet, who you like. What are you looking at here for this race on Saturday?
7: Yeah, look, I have been waiting for 5 weeks to bet Renegade in the Belmont Stakes. He was the horse that drew the rail in the Kentucky Derby. He was a horse I had ranked number one in his division for 5 weeks leading up to the Derby. He drew the rail. I went away from him. Now, the good news is I still would have lost because he did finish second, kind of a heartbreaking loss. But Still, I came away from that Kentucky Derby saying Renegade's going to be my Belmont play. I'm very excited for him here. He drew the rail in the Derby, and he got body checked basically three or four times early in that race. I think it took just enough out of him, and I think that's why he lost the Derby. So I'm excited about betting Renegade. He's going to be the top pick in the race. I will say there's a couple of other horses that really have me intrigued. The horse I like in second is the number 8, Emerging Market. This is also a horse that ran in the Kentucky Derby. The Kentucky Derby was just his third lifetime start, which is very, very difficult to do, make your third lifetime start in the Kentucky Derby. He also lost a shoe in that race, so he was running with three shoes out there. He was getting ready to make a big move, and then he just kind of stopped. And after the race, they were saying that that foot where he lost the shoe, it was really bothering him. So I think, you know, we always have excuses when horses lose, right? But I think his excuse is actually legitimate. I think he's going to run really well. He's 6-1. I like him. And if you want a real long shot, I think the number 6, Growth Equity, at 12-1 is one to take a look at. When I look at this race, I don't see a lot of horses that are going to be out in front early. There's not a lot of early speed in this race. I think Growth Equity can get out there. I think can sit a really, really nice trip. I do think he's a small cut below the two horses I just talked about. But if he gets out ahead of him far enough and he can do it without really exerting himself early, he might be able to hold on. He's kind of the horse I want to play in maybe the trifecta, the superfecta, in the third and fourth spot. I'm interested in Growth Equity as well. But on top, I'm excited about betting number 4, Renegade.
6: All right, so Renegade 2-1, and I can admit I am someone who bet Renegade despite drawing number 1 at the Kentucky Derby. Was not a fun experience, I'll just put it at that. But hopefully this weekend will be fun with the ponies and the pucks. And the guy that breaks it all down, Aaron Halterman, VSiN teammate, NHL betting analyst. VSiN at the Track is the podcast, also does excellent work for Racing Dudes. Aaron, be well, good luck with all the bets, we'll talk to you next week, man.
7: All right, thanks, guys.
6: All right, that's Aaron Halterman.
8: Thanks, Aaron.
6: Joining us as I am just suffering a bad beat, which we'll talk about when we come back.
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6: 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Femi Bebefe, Will Hill, as we are 10 minutes away from tip-off of Game 1 of the NBA Finals. Thank you to Aaron Halterman, our VSiN teammate, who joined us in the last segment, talking all things Stanley Cup Final and the Belmont Stakes. He likes Renegade 2-1 to win this weekend. Renegade, oh so close to winning the Kentucky Derby. Instead, it was Golden Tempo that went ahead and took it down, which put less money into my pocket. But we don't have to rehash old stuff. We unfortunately, though, will have to rehash what happened as we were headed to break over there at Citizen. Great American Small Park, as we like to call it. They're all like Citizens and Great Americans. Like all these banks that own these damn ballparks. Anyways, Cincinnati is where this crime took place. Royals, as I'm on Kansas City, first five on the money line. They're up 2-0. Got Kolick on the mound. He's pitching probably the best game of his season. You know, just fanning batter after batter, dialed in. It's 2-0, two outs. He gives up a single to the number 9 hitter, Matt McClain. All right, hopefully this is harmless. He can get out of this. Nope. Blake Dunn is going to take him yard. Taking him deep. Home run. Tie game. Then, of course, he's going to strike out Blade, the next batter. So it's 2-2. So, yes, it is not a loss, and I guess technically not a bad beat. I guess it's more a bad push. But, damn it, it's a push that feels like an L because I can almost see the money in the account. Unfortunately, it will just be a refund of the bet that I placed.
8: Get him next time. That's certainly a tough one, and I'm not going to do the. I don't want it to come off this way. Well, you could have done this. You could have done that. When there's a dog I like in the first five, I will often take the half a run because I like winning on the push. And even if you know, obviously you're getting plus 144, where if I'm laying the half a run, or if I'm getting the half a run, I'm probably laying $1.20, $1.30, if not more. But I like winning on that half a run. So either way, though, that's a tough one. That was a hell of a bet. And get them next time. It happens in baseball. It happens in all these sports. But, man, baseball, you get some tough ones, and that is certainly a tough one.
6: It was getting good plus money because Chase Burns is on the mound for Cincinnati, and, like, he's in the NL Cy Young. Plus 144, and you're right there. Anyways, you cashed a ticket, though, in the Bronx on the first three under. A little shaky. Got a couple home runs early on in the game, but you survived under 2.5. And since then, it has just been target practice, apparently. Gerrit Cole not looking too good, as Jose Ramirez just moments ago just took him deep. So I believe the score says, as I'm blocked a little bit by the tripod here in the studio, 4-2 Guardians is the score right now in the Bronx. So Gerrit Cole, after two really good starts coming off the Tommy John, we hadn't seen him pitch at the big league level since the 2024 World Series, has, I guess, found the lineup that has given him his first problems here in 2026.
8: Yeah, and people were making the case, and I thought it was a decent case. You know what? With the AL Cy Young race and Crochet being hurt and Skubal being hurt, and it's the complete opposite of the NL Cy Young race where, man, it's hard to believe somebody's going to be good enough to win it with how good these pitchers are. The AL, much more wide open. The short shot was Schlittler, who's young, might be on an innings limit, all of those things. People taking a shot, Cole, 100-1, 150-1, where, you know what? does he have enough runways or enough time left in the season where he can win it? And that case is has taken a hit tonight, because when you've missed a couple months, Femi, you can't have too many starts here where you give up four runs. And Cole has done that, and Yankees struggling without Aaron Judge in the lineup here.
6: Yeah, that's the big one right there, and I think Judge is going to go for some additional testing, and then we'll find out what's going to happen with him long-term here. But hopefully for Judge and the Yankees' sake, that's not going to be a big long-term issue. Aaron Judge, last couple years, has been able to at least stay healthy in comparison to what we've seen in years past. So opens up some markets. American League East, perhaps, maybe? Maybe that was that definitely opens up the AL MVP. That is for sure. But Judge right now still your favorite. But that money is no longer minus money. It is now plus money for Aaron Judge to win the American League MVP for a third consecutive season. By the way, Garrett Cole right
8: What's
6: now.
8: What's Rice right now? By the way.
6: Ooh, that's a good question. I think Rice last I saw was 10-1. I think. Let me see. Yeah, he's 10-1
8: that's
6: over.
8: That's getting
6: at
8: to the point where you might have missed the boat on it. But look, I still like you look at his numbers, and you know, I just think there's some name. Brand, you know, tax with that the other way, where you're you're getting a little extra because his stats are so good, but he's
6: people
8: not Alvarez, he's not Kurtz, he doesn't have the pedigree, and you're getting more bang for your buck. I bet it again once Judge got hurt at 20-1, sitting on 150-1. What could go wrong, Femi? Bet this stuff at 100-1, 120-1, 50-1, and it goes to like, you know, 5-1, 10-1. That means it's automatically going to win, right? Isn't that how this goes?
6: usually that's what it means. I'll say this though for you. Like, we don't know what's going to happen with Yordan Alvarez. He could get traded. Who knows? But he's been phenomenal. Like, the best hitter in the American League so far. Bobby Witt Jr., he's at plus 280 because his WAR is insane. But the thing with Bobby Witt Jr. is that the majority of his WAR comes from his defense. It's not from the plate. And voters dig the long ball. Like, that's tried and true. Like, offensive-centric players are who win MVPs. And as great as Bobby Witt Jr.'s WAR is, and he might end up with a 9.5 WAR player or whatever like that, if Ben Rice is an 8.5 or maybe a 9, and let's say his OPS is over 1,000, I kind of think Ben Rice would still beat him out. Even though Bobby Witt Jr. comes with the name brand and all that, like, Ben Rice, if he keeps this up and let's say Judge is hurt, I think that Ben Rice could actually win the American League MVP. So, people don't believe it because he's Ben Rice, and we have not seen it over the course of 162, but based on his production, Witt and Rice, maybe we should swap prices there based on production solely, but that's not how any of this stuff works here. We do have, once again, game one of the NBA Finals coming up in about 5 minutes. The broadcast, of course, setting up the stage. Victor Wembanyama, who is the Goliath. Jalen Brunson, who is the David in this matchup here. What do you make of Wemby? In fact, before I get your thoughts on this, I do want to hear, and this sound came from Follow the Money earlier today, sports betting analyst Doug Kazarian was on with Mitch and Paul talking about Victor Wembanyama and a bet that he likes heading into tonight's game one.
19: Look, we all do predictions. I got the Knicks in six, whatever it is, right? But in terms of betting, I think the way the Knicks have performed, it's so different than the regular season. Like, I almost don't care what it was, you know, how they matched up in the NBA Cup. I mean, Wemby's off the bench. This is a different Knicks version, right? So if you're looking for edges and things like that, I would lean into the variance. So anytime there's so many unknowns, you try to take the long shots, right? So-and-so to lead the series in points or rebounds, whatever. But we can only do so much. There's only a few guys who can win each category, right? Yeah, each game is different, right? Josh Hart, last series, game two went off because Jared Allen wasn't guarding him. But for the whole series, that's a little different. There's a couple. I do like Hart for rebounds at 20-1 at Bet Rivers. Obviously, that's way different than like plus 800 at some of these other books, right? That 20-1 is a lot better. But I think, like, I don't have a play on game one except for Wemby under 42.5 points, rebounds, assists. I think that's the only one. We forget game one last round was like the MVP presentation with SGA, and he went, he was, possessed.
20: That meant something
19: to
20: him.
19: That's not the case here. And I think he learned a little bit in that series where you can't just go bananas all the time. You have to almost preserve your energy. And we saw that as the series went on, how he was not chasing every rebound. He let the other guys come help back with Castle, Vassell, and stuff like that. So the number's just astronomical, and he's probably going to go over a couple games in the series, but it's just too big of a number for me not to bet. But it's like a smallest bet possible. It's like the only thing I have because I want to see how this plays out.
6: So Doug's going to go ahead and take the sort of wait-and-see approach in terms of side and totals with the series, but he does like the points, rebound, assist, the pra for Wemby under. What do you make of Doug's thoughts there? And I think I could see the thought process because, like, I don't think Wemby's going to have that hate in his heart for the Knicks that he does for the Oklahoma City Thunder, clearly, especially in particular Chet Holmgren. But, I mean, I think that him seeing all the pomp and circumstances and the trophy and the and all that stuff, the all the decorations for the finals, it's sure. Going to get him motivated. He wants to win the title.
8: Absolutely. And look, solid handicap. I can certainly understand where Doug's coming from. If you want to win betting, you got to have a little bit of that contrarian in you where, man, this would be a torturous bet to live through. It's not fun. You're at the bar with your buddies watching this game. And yeah, let's bet under on Wemby points, rebounds, assists. It's just the most unfun bet to have. It's like betting under strikeouts, betting under of anything. But a lot of times that's correlated to having some value. You bet the stuff nobody else wants to. So National Anthem is underway here, so I think we're a couple minutes away from tipping. Looks like, what, an 8:41, 8:42 kind of start here. So excited, man. We've been talking about this almost like a little bit like the Super Bowl where you've been talking about it, you know, different matchups, different angles, and eventually it's exciting to, hey, we're underway. Who's guarding who? What do these teams look like playing against each other? And we'll find out what happens here in game one.
6: In terms of the side, and we have all the VSIN hosts and guests that have made picks on this game one. In terms of the side, the Knicks are the overwhelming, like Brandon Kravitz, John Jastrzemski, Tyreek Butler, they're all on the Knicks at various prices, 5.5, 5, 4.5. I am the Lone Ranger laying the 4.5 with the San Antonio Spurs. Props are all over the place. Josh Hart over 1.5 three-pointers. That's JVT's bet. Kelly Bidlin likes over 2.5 three-pointers. I see Nick Whalen with the under 218.5. He also likes the under on the points, rebounds, and assists for Karl Anthony Towns. He's also with JVT on the over 1.5 threes with Josh Hart, just to name a handful. I'm not going to read down all through the names and all the bets there because there's a lot of them. VSiN.com if you want to get all the bets for tonight's game. But real quick, in 5 seconds, if you had to bet it, where would you bet it?
8: Knicks plus the points.
6: All right. I'm already locked in on the Spurs laying the 4.5. I laid Spurs 1.5 in terms of the series spread. I laid 2.5. And I also bet a little bit of Spurs in 4. They're going to sweep them. I like San Antonio to take it down, and it starts on the other side.
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3: My name is Erica, and my son, Kaysen, is a patient at Shriners Children. 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
1: 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We are underway with game one of the NBA Finals. Femi Ebefe, Will Hill. This is VSiN Primetime. We finally tipped off. I believe 8:45 Eastern was our tip-off time, as the New York Knicks right now have a 6-2 lead. So the hot-shooting New York Knicks are still here knocking down trays, as the Spurs now down to a 2.5-point favorite, total at 218.5 here. But the New York Knicks off to the early lead here, Will, as we're here. We got to just take it in and see how this one plays out and look for live betting angles. But so far, the Knicks are still getting it done from beyond the arc, despite the rest that they had.
8: Yeah, Brunson hit the first one. I didn't see who hit the second one.
1: Looked like Ananobi.
8: The Spurs, Ananobi, okay. And the Spurs miss a three and get the offensive rebound, have a wide open putback, but can't get it to go. Now Towns missed a three, so three field goal attempts for the Knicks. All from beyond the arc. Towns with a miss here as Wembanyama comes back the other way, gets its pocket picked, and it's a 3-on-2 for the Knicks. A good little start for them here as they will get a layup, and it's now 8-2 Knicks. So, hey, it's early, but you'd rather be up 8-2 than down 8-2. So The red-hot Knicks have stayed red-hot at least through the first couple minutes.
1: Panic time for San Antonio? Just kidding. I mean, the game has barely even started. Early signs, though, you know, maybe a little nerves from this Spurs. I always wonder, like, if you're one of those teams, especially a young team, do you prefer to start on the road versus at home? Because, like, obviously, when you're at home, there's the pressure. You know, like, you want to be able to get off to a good start. You don't want to drop a game. When you're on the road, game one is not a must-win, because you asked me, do the Knicks need to win game one to win the series? And I answered no, because they could also just win game two, and it's still mission accomplished. You got the split. You stole home court. But the Spurs, you know, similar to the 91 Bulls, similar to other teams that we've seen in years past, sometimes there's some of those jitters there just a little bit. I think they'll settle in. I think they'll be okay. But just something to kind of keep in mind in the early going of this basketball game.
8: Looked like Towns was on Wembanyama to start here. Boy, some shaky defense, and the Knicks get a layup here. It looks like Hart right to the basket in a 10-4. So 4 of 7 from the floor from the Knicks. They've gotten some good looks, and they look pretty comfortable on offense. And one thing I've noticed, it is Towns on Wembanyama, which I'm not sure if that's going to be a steady diet. There's just too much risk, Femi, of getting Towns into foul trouble, but that's at least the look we've seen so far, as the Knicks get a rebound here off a missed three from the Spurs, and they come the other way. The Knicks, it looks like they want to run, because they took that miss, and they went right at Wembanyama, and Wembanyama does with it what you might expect, which is basically look like it was me or you trying to shoot again, Wembanyama, on the other end, as a 7'5" guy does. Splashes a three. So that's the Wembanyama skill set on full display.
1: Oh, yeah.
8: Swat your stuff at the rim and then come back and hit a three on the other end.
1: I mean, he punched that off the glass, didn't he? that's like you mentioned, the full Victor Wembanyama experience, as the crowd is now into it. And it's early, but interesting going with Karl Anthony Towns. It looks like Wemby now guarding Karl Anthony Towns. Wemby in the first couple of possessions was on Josh Hart. So maybe we're going to see some mix and matching. It's early right now. It's just game one. I don't think both coaching staffs are going to want to show everything early, because this is the feeling out game. I was listening to Ryan Russillo's podcast. He had Gary Payton on with him. He was kind of asking him about, like, the finals and being in there. And Payton was there, of course, with the Seattle Sonics, RIP, the Seattle Sonics, although they could be coming back pretty soon, way back in 1996. And with the Lakers and with the Miami Heat. The Heat was when he finally won the title with young Dwayne Wade. And it was like, it was Peyton, it was Shaq, it was Antoine Walker, like all these old guys looking to get one more ring, and they ultimately got it. But like, just talking about some of those game one nerves of like game one, sort of like being the early rounds of a title fight in boxing. It's the feeling out process. You're not showing everything. You're not throwing haymakers in game one. You're kind of just sort of trying to get a sense of what the other team is doing. And I think that's what we're seeing a lot early on here between the Knicks and the Spurs. But 12-7 with about 7.5 to go in the first quarter. Spurs down to 2.5-point favorites. Total, while the pace is going up, we're seeing some jitters near the rim. So the total is actually ticked toward the under, 214.5. But that's not because of lack of pace. These teams are running, especially the Knicks. They just haven't been able to convert field goals to crank that up there. But New York shooting 50%, Spurs shooting about 27%. So a lot of basketball to be played. But early on, advantage to the New York Knicks, your Eastern Conference champs.
8: Anything you've seen here the first few minutes that you take away from, all right, I think of this a little different. I know it's only a few minutes, but do you take anything here from these first few minutes?
1: Not really. To me, it's just so early just to see what these teams are trying to do. The one thing that I will say, and it's such a small sample size, so it's hard to be like, wow, this is carried over despite the layoff. Like, the Knicks are shooting the ball pretty well, and like the looks have been pretty solid. You would think that, and what was the number you said, that the Knicks have been shooting 43% from three?
8: Yeah, I think it's 43% over this 11 game run, which is incredible.
1: Like, that's insane. There's teams that don't even do that in one game, let alone an 11 game stretch to shoot at 43%. If you're going to do that, it's going to be hard to beat you. You get Michael Jordan and the Bulls. You could have the Heatles, the LeBron, Wade, Bosh. You could be the 2014, 15, 16, 17, 18 Warriors. If some team is shooting 43% from three, the chances you're going to lose that game. Early on, the Knicks shooting 67%. I will say, though, for me, one thing if you're San Antonio, and this is something that we'll have to monitor all throughout, it's the rebounding. The Spurs right now have the rebounding edge at 7. But also, one thing that we should note that we have not brought up, Mitchell Robinson, while available, did not start in this game. And Mitchell Robinson is a big reason why the Knicks dominate on the glass most opponents. So we'll see how long Mitchell Robinson will play in this game, how much he will be available. But the starting five that the Knicks went with, they went with Karl-Anthony Towns at the five. And they said, we're going to go with forwards of Ananobi, Hart, Bridges, and then Brunson, of course, will be the main guy up top. So a little bit of a small ball from the New York Knicks here, as opposed to doing the double big lineup of Towns and Mitchell Robinson to kind of win the battle on the glass.
8: How much, if at all, do you take into account Robinson's injury? I mean, for me, I think if he's compromised, it matters. It's just hard to know because he doesn't matter. I mean, to say it's going to affect his shot, he can't shoot anyway. Yeah, he's not putting the ball on the floor.
1: Might help him, honestly.
8: Can he catch the ball without pain? Can he catch the ball? I mean, that's whether it's catch the ball on offense, catch a rebound, and we're not going to know till we watch him play. So to me, it's something you have to consider. It can't be a positive, but it's a potential negative. But to me, it's more of an unknown than anything. Is that kind of how you see it, or do you look at this as it's a big deal if he's compromised?
1: I think it's a big deal because of what he brings on the glass. Like, if he can't be out there, the Spurs can win this. Like, the Knicks' path to victory, in my opinion, is dominating San Antonio on the glass, which you can do because, like, Victor Wembanyama, if he's going to go out there and contest, that leaves him susceptible to offensive rebounds, you know? So, like, I think that's how a guy like Mitchell Robinson, maybe being a lob threat, maybe being an offensive rebounder, that could help New York squeeze out some of those extra possessions because they are going up against a much better defensive team than what they saw during the Eastern Conference playoffs. But if he can't go, I guess it's got to be with a quick pace is how the Knicks can maybe try to win this thing. But they played well. They've been awesome offensively, historic offensively. But I think Mitchell Robinson is needed, despite the fact that he is not a guy that's going to give you any offensive output, scoring-wise at least.
8: Plus the set of fouls he provides where you just need
1: fouls.
8: That's
1: also another big one.
8: You know, a body to eat up fouls, that's another factor. So should be fun. It's been a good pace. And I do think the Knicks, the fact that they shot a bunch of threes here, I don't think that's an accident or a coincidence. You're not going to really score at the rim against the Spurs, you wouldn't think. So you're going to have to take a bunch of threes. You're going to have to make a bunch of threes. And so far, that's been the approach.
1: Yeah, nice move by
8: quick
1: Towns.
8: 14-7 start here for the Spurs. Spurs try to answer with a three. It's no good. So Knicks here, looks like they got in a rebound, but we got a foul here, and nobody's going towards the other end. So it looked like a loose ball foul here. That's going to go against the Knicks here, where it looked like they were going to have possession and the ball up seven here early on.
1: See, so what's interesting about that is, like, that post-up, because Wemby kicked it out to Stephon Castle, he's got Josh Hart guarding him, and Josh Hart's a really good defender, but, like, he was already in the paint. Like, just put the ball up and shoot it, man. Like, Josh Hart can't contest you. You're 7'5". You know, just, like, sometimes, and, like, that's where it's going to get really scary for teams. Because Wemby is already the best player in the league, and offensively, he doesn't know what he's doing. Like, wait till he figures out that part, because once he figures out that part, it is absolutely over. So get him while you can now, and maybe the Knicks will. I don't think it's going to happen. I think the Spurs are going to win in cover tonight. I think they're going to win this series in short order, but, like, it just goes to show you how dominant this Victor Wembanyama experience might be once he actually hits full stride in his NBA prime. But we are off and running on primetime, off and running with game one of the NBA Finals, and we'll continue to talk about it as we begin hour number three next here on VSiN, the Sports Betting Network.
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16: Those title odds for the 2026-2027 season. And Utah Jazz, team that I've been high on for quite some time now, they're all the way down to 250-1 to win the NBA title. They're being considered one of the 8 worst teams in the NBA. That does not compute with me. This is a team that's gotten a lot better. Added Jared Jackson Jr. from the Grizzlies. They now have one of the most intimidating front lines in the entire NBA, where they're going to be able to roll out Lauri Markkanen, Jaren Jackson Jr., and Walker Kessler. Then you're talking about Keontae George in the backcourt. And then this team has the number 2 pick in the NBA draft. So you're looking at either A.J. Dabadsa, Darren Peterson, or Cameron Boozer being thrown into the mix and adding to the young core that already features George, Ace Bailey, and some other guys off the bench. I think that Utah is a team that is a bit of a sleeping giant in the Western Conference. Follow Hardwood Handicappers and subscribe wherever you get your podcasts on YouTube and the VSIN Watch app.
17: It's a loaded Thursday on Money Moves. 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
1: 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Femi Abebefe alongside Will Hill. 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In about 45 minutes, we'll be joined by our VSiN teammate, PJ Glasser, to give us his in-game thoughts on what we're watching right now in San Antonio between the New York Knicks and the San Antonio Spurs. Looks like the Spurs have kind of settled in a little bit of a frenetic pace here as Dylan Harper is going to get the hoop and the harm to give San Antonio their first lead of the game with under 4 minutes to go in the first quarter. It's 15-14. A lot of turnovers early on. At least that's what my eyes tell me. As I take a look at the box score, let me make sure that it is verified based on what I've seen with my eyes. But the turnovers, I've seen 4 for the Knicks, 2 for the Spurs. So maybe the turnovers have been more so on the New York side as another Jalen Brunson turnover leads to Dylan Harper being the beneficiary and getting the hoop and the harm to go. And he converts it to give San Antonio a 2-point lead.
8: Yeah, what was a hot start for the Knicks offensively has cooled off here in the last couple minutes of the first quarter as Brunson misses another three, and this is now a 9-0 run for the Spurs. They have their first lead of the game, and 16-14, the Spurs come back the other way. A three in the air from Harper is bottom, so what was just a 14-7 lead for the Knicks, Femi. I don't know if you've heard of this. In the NBA, there are some runs occasionally by
1: first,
8: each team.
1: First I've heard of
8: it's
1: it.
8: It's now a 12-0 run by the Spurs as they lead by five. Knicks do answer with a three. So a little back and forth we go is a two-point game here early on.
1: So the live total I'm seeing right now is 212.5. This closed 217. We both kind of leaned to the over. No strong conviction there, so I did not bet it. My only bet in this game was Spurs laying the 4.5. But the live spread, San Antonio, 8.5, as they're about to cash another three-pointer here to make this 22-17. That is Julian Champagny. It looked like he had some words for Landry Shamet there after making the three-pointer. So a little chippy early on, and back and forth we go with this contest. Is, man, San Antonio, and this is one of the reasons why I thought that this could go this way, and it's still very early on in the game as Champagny misses a three there in transition. They just have so many defenders to throw at Jalen Brunson. I wonder, over the course of an entire series, like game 3, 4, 5, 6, if we end up getting it, 7, if we end up getting it, that's going to wear him down, man, because like one of the reasons, and I know like everyone's kind of taking their turns dunking on Becky Hammon, the old ESPN analyst, now the head coach of the Las Vegas Aces, or she was the head coach still when she was working for ESPN, but doesn't do as much work for ESPN anymore. Like her take about like, oh, Jalen Brunson's too little to be a guy that can be your number one option and to make it out of the Eastern Conference and to win a title. Like, she's been proven wrong on the Eastern Conference front. The Knicks are in the finals. But one of the reasons why she had that take and why it's not a crazy take is that you don't see teams that are led by miniature guards win the title. Yeah. Because it's a lot, man. It's four series of grueling physical basketball, and those guys tend to wear down. Like, Steph Curry is an anomaly. Isaiah Thomas is an anomaly. Those guys are exceptions to the rule. Jalen Brunson trying to do just that and join those guys. But, you know, there's a reason why that opinion exists, is because basketball is a big person sport. It's guards that are big, it's wings, and it's big men. Like, those are the people who have won. Like, so I think the Knicks having to face this many guys, and Brunson in particular, having to face Castle, Harper, Champagny, Vassell, it's going to do a number on him, I feel like.
8: By the way, there's another scary movie coming out. I don't know if you remember those movies from the early 2000s. Apparently, there's another one. I don't remember the last time I've seen like an actual movie in the theater, but did you see the commercial for that?
1: So I'm seeing the commercial right now. It just ended. Did you watch the trailer? Because I've seen the trailer. I actually think the trailer's pretty good. Like, I watched the trailer.
8: I haven't.
1: I saw the trailer and I was like, you know what? Like, I don't think I saw the last. I think the last scary movie that I saw was like Scary Movie 2, to be quite honest. But like, yeah. I might actually go see what they're calling Scary Movie 5. I don't remember 3 or 4, so I don't know how we got to 5 here. But
8: The first one was pretty funny. I think the second one was too.
1: The second one was pretty funny. Like, take my strong hand. Like, you know, it was pretty funny.
8: Yeah.
1: But the trailer for Scary Movie 5, I thought was pretty good. Like, it kind of pokes fun at a lot of like 2026 things, but I think was done in pretty good taste. So, yeah, I don't know when it's coming out. I didn't pay that much attention to the commercial, but I'll be seated. I'll be in theater, perhaps.
8: It's too bad. You're in Vegas. I'm in Connecticut. It would be a nice little good show bonding. Me, you, Corey, our producer. We all get our popcorn. We get our sodas. We go watch a Scary Movie.
1: I'd be there. It's
8: too bad.
1: And it's like, I don't think you have to catch up. I don't think you need to see Scary Movie 3 and 4. To understand
8: no,
1: Scary
8: Movie. I don't think it's.
1: You don't have to watch them in succession. I'm caught up with the storyline. But no, that was a good genre of movies way back when we got Not Another Teen Movie. There was like a sports version, that's a really funny one. Yeah, there were some good ones that we got back in the day for our younger audience that may be tuning in right now that's 21, 22 years old saying, what the hell are these guys talking about? Go look it up. Scary Movie, Scary Movie 2 were really good back in the day. But right now, the live spread, Spurs length 7.5, total 211.5. Anything that tickles the fancy there? I know you didn't have any pre-flop stuff with the side or total. You said that you would have leaned towards the Knicks. Do you still feel that way after watching the first 10 minutes or so?
8: Not necessarily. But you know what? That's why I didn't bet it, because I just thought the Knicks, with the way they're playing, you're getting points with them. Spurs, maybe a little bit of letdown. I thought it was a good spot. So I guess I would stick with it. So we'll see. I mean, a few minutes ago, I was like, man, I should have taken the points with the Knicks. And now Spurs up 5, you can get better numbers. I mean, look, betting live is the way to do it in the NBA. There's just so many runs where if you now you don't always have a crystal ball and you don't always know when to jump in, but that's certainly a decent approach here to play the NBA. By the way, quickly in baseball, we do have a perfect game in the sixth inning. Logan Webb of the Giants. The Giants had a terrible year here as the Spurs knocked down another 3. 71 pitches in the sixth inning, so I don't think he'd get a chance to complete it. And as I say this, he falls behind in the count 2-0, but 12 outs away from the Giants pitching a perfect game.
1: Can we get that game up on one of the TVs? Actually, take off this Reds-Royals game. I don't ever want to see those two teams play a game ever again, or at least until tomorrow. But can we put the Giants game on that one? I like to take. I almost made a joke about Logan Webb as we were talking about NL Cy Young contenders being like, oh, like even guys of yesteryear, Logan Webb are pitching tonight. And I didn't say it. Yeah. I was like, whatever. Why would I throw shade? Logan Webb has never done anything to me, so why would I throw shade at him? But good for him. For doing it big tonight. Let's see if he can get this thing home. Probably not, like you mentioned, given the pitch count, but I don't know. Maybe we can get a combined perfect game from the team, which has that ever happened before? A combined perfect? I know we've got a bunch of combined no-nos, but have we ever gotten a combined perfect game?
8: I would think it has, but usually when you get a perfect game, you get a chance to complete it.
1: Yeah,
8: so
1: it's one guy.
8: I would think it has, but I'm not 100% sure.
1: And it's against the Brewers too, man. This is good stuff here from old Logan Webb. So we'll see.
8: It's over though. He walked Sal Freely.
1: Oh, yep. I just saw that. So the no-no's still intact though. But perfect game. It will not be 27 up, 27 down for Logan Webb with the San Francisco Giants. But yeah, nice little turn back the clock performance. I'm talking about him as if he's like 39. I don't even know how old he is, to be quite honest. But he's been around for a little bit as a Cy Young contender. Just never was able to get to the window there. He's only 29 years old. Yeah, he's not. He could still have a hell of a season. And he's had a heck of a career up to this point as San Antonio is now up 10.

0: from the Spurs. Knicks led 14-7. And since then, it's really been all Spurs. Jalen Brunson to the locker room, according to let's see, Jason Smith on Twitter. So doesn't mean that's all we know. Jalen Brunson to the locker room. I mean, it's not great.
1: Yeah, see, Chris Mannix
0: too. Doesn't mean it's, you know, he's out for the game or anything. But that's not good.
1: Yeah, Chris Mannix of Sports Illustrated. Jalen Brunson head to the locker room after doing something to his right knee. Went straight to the tunnel after that timeout. So it's not what you want to see. That's Jalen Brunson is Captain Clutch. He's the guy for the New York Knicks. He's been their best player all season long. Karl Anthony Towns has been phenomenal in these playoffs. Not really scoring, but in terms of his overall play. But Brunson is the straw that stirs the drink for the New York Knicks and has been ever since he arrived there at Madison Square Garden. So hopefully he's okay, and this is just maybe they got to put something on it or, you know, give him the old good stuff, the Toradol or whatever. But Jose Alvarado now in the game here for the Knicks. And looks like the Knicks are going to get a good look here. Miss it, but Mikal Bridges with a nice tip in to somewhat stave off this 20-3 run, which is now a 20-5 run as we're heading into the final minute of this opening quarter. So the big news, at least right now in the early going, has to be Jalen Brunson, the star for the New York Knicks, heading back to the locker room. We don't really know what's going on. Obviously, we're doing the show. We can't listen to the broadcast. I don't even think the broadcast would even know right now, other than the fact that he went right to the locker room after that timeout. So 27-19, Spurs laying 8.5. Total is at 210.5. The total to me, that's where I'm like, is it a chance to bet an over? But, I mean, it's hard to bet anything if we don't know the status of Jalen Brunson, right? Like, at this point, it's like, let us know what's going to happen with Brunson before you dive into this. Because if Brunson is out, then I don't want any parts of this game, especially with needing points.
0: The problem with the Knicks, too, it's not just, you know, if he's 80%, you give it a go. I mean, you need 100% Brunson in this series. With what you're up against, a compromised Brunson is a problem. As a three rims out for the Spurs, they come back the other way. 8-point lead, final possession or so here in the first quarter, 27-19 Spurs.
1: All right. Well, we'll see what happens, and we'll keep an eye on what's going on with the New York Knicks' best player in Jalen Brunson. All that and more. We'll keep you posted on Game 1 of the NBA Finals here on VSiN Prime.
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2: All right, we've now seen the replay of what happened to Knicks guard Jalen Brunson. Welcome back. This is VSiN Primetime. He's Will Hill. I'm Femi Abebefe. Looks like Landry Shamet pushed Harrison Barnes into Brunson's knee. And so it's like kind of an unnecessary push from Shamet going for a rebound. Barnes embellishing a little bit there, falls into the right knee of Jalen Brunson, who once again went back to the locker room. We have not yet gotten word if he has come out of the locker room or anything like that, but that's the big development after one quarter of play in these NBA Finals. Hopefully Jalen Brunson's all good. I don't want to see any asterisk or any sort of like banged up Knicks team try to take on the Spurs. We obviously want all these players to be healthy because you want the rightful winner to win the title. So that's what we know as it stands right now here, Will. I don't know if you've seen anything else on Twitter, but right now and we're just getting word from Chris Haynes over on Twitter that Brunson has returned to the bench as he is a little bit hobbled, but he is at least back on the bench. So a good sign there for the New York Knicks that their star Captain Clutch is at least back out on the floor for them on the bench and hopefully will return to action soon.
3: Yeah, and look, us sitting here on our couches or on our chairs playing doctor from our living room is, take it with a grain of salt. But at least the positive would be, like, it didn't look like, wow, that's devastating. He's done for the game. He's done for the series. It's like it's a concern. He kind of took was the victim of some friendly fire, kind of knee bent the wrong way. But it wasn't like, and I don't know if you have a different feel, like, uh-oh, that's big-time trouble. I didn't watch that injury, that collision, and say, uh-oh, that's big-time trouble. No. Granted, he's Brunson. You know, he's their best player, their most important player. Him even limited is a problem, but we'll kind of see as it goes. And obviously the fact that he's back on the bench is a promising sign here for the Knicks.
2: I always say with a lot of sports injuries, like the knee injuries where the guy is in like visible pain are the ones that I worry the least about, if that makes sense. Like, you know, if like a guy is like writhing in pain, grabbing his knee, I'm like, okay, he must have hyperextended it. As opposed to the one where it's like it just buckles and they're just kind of like limping off. It's like, uh-oh. Like, that's when I get worried. I'm like, that might be like a blown out knee or something like that, where it's non-contact. This was contact. Somebody rolled into his knee, or fell into his knee, I should say, probably the better term. But like the non-contact stuff is when it's like you have to really start to worry with some of that. But it was not non-contact. He's back out on the bench. It looked like he was getting like a heat pack or something like that on that knee. So hopefully we will see Jalen Brunson here soon. I will say this, and this note from Michael C. Wright over at ESPN, does a lot of great work for them, for the Worldwide Leader. He tweeted this while we were in the break, and it's interesting and really impressive. But Spurs guard Dylan Harper, he scored 10 points in the first quarter. Those are the most for a rookie in the first quarter of a game one of the finals in the play-by-play era, which goes back to 1998. It's the most points by a rookie in the first quarter of the finals. Previously was 4 points from the Warriors' Jordan Bell back in 2018. Remember Jordan Bell when he was the Warriors' big man? That is what Dylan
3: Oregon,
2: Harper,
3: right?
2: Yep, Oregon guy. Yeah, he was out there for the Ducks. Another one. He was it was Jordan Bell. Dylan Brooks was on that Oregon team. I covered that Oregon team that made it to the Elite Eight before, unfortunately, they got packed up by Buddy Hield in Oklahoma when Oklahoma couldn't miss a shot. That is a walk down March Madness memory lane.
3: 2016? Did they make the Final Four with Altman? I feel like they did.
2: So they did in 17 the next year. When they started playing Peyton Pritchard some more in the rotation.
3: Yeah.
2: But they had a really good team. Chris Boucher was on the team and stuff. So yeah, they had NBA talent, you know, like Dylan Brooks, obviously he's carved out a really good NBA career. Peyton Pritchard, sixth man of the year a couple years ago, has been a hell of a player for the Boston Celtics. He was the stories about Peyton Pritchard, because I was working in Oregon when he was in high school. He went to a high school in a Portland suburb. And, like, people talked about this dude like he was, like, basketball, like, Jesus, essentially. And, like, it lived up to it. And it's had a hell of an NBA career, you know. But, like, initially he was, like, committed to Oklahoma, but then decided to decommit and stay home and play for Oregon. And the rest is history. And now he just hits buzzer beaters every single game. So that's a good story for Peyton Pritchard, whose game is very similar to Caitlin Clark, should Reggie Miller tell it. But right now it's 29-26. Like, I contest every time Pritchard has a good game. I'm like, see, man, maybe Reggie was onto something. You know, like it's not disrespectful. The guy won an award, man. He's sixth man of the year. He's not like a two-way like G-leaguer or something like that, you know? Like, the way she looked at Reggie, though, she was like, you better not ever say that to me. It was like he called her like a slur or something, you know? I was like, my goodness. But anyways, back to what's happening in game one. Spurs are up 30-26. I think Wolves fans will be happy. They actually called a goaltend on Victor Wembanyama earlier in the sequence. So Wemby goaltended on Jose Alvarado's reverse layup. But right now he is at the free throw line to try to take this to a five-point game for San Antonio. So that's what's happening right now in the NBA Finals. Do we still have a no-no going on for Logan Webb here, Will? Have you seen that? I believe so.
3: Yeah. So we're into the bottom of the seventh. No-no for the Giants and company. Webb's still in there, I believe.
2: Yeah, it looks like we just got to fly out to right. So, yeah, no hitter alert. We're still on no-hitter watch out there at – is it still Miller Park, right? I don't know if they've changed the name of
3: – I believe so.
2: The Brewers Park. You never know. It's hard to keep up with this. Someone needs to do like a running list.
3: It is.
2: On all this stuff. It's tough out there for us folks working in media to keep tabs on this. But, so through six and a third, he's walked one. He has struck out four, 88 pitches right now for Logan Webb. So no watch still in Milwaukee. Anything else that tickles your fancy from around Major League Baseball? I will admittedly say that I have not been keeping tabs of what's going on in Major League Baseball since NBA Finals began, but anything else that's out there in addition to Logan Webb's no-no bid?
3: No, got home on our two team totals, so got home on those, and one I did give out on a numbers game too was Giants plus a half run in the first five, so a little nice little 4-0 day here for baseball on the diamond, which is always nice.
2: Look at you.
3: Nice to have that. I have a little observation, though, watching the finals. As the Knicks have a 3 to tie it, rims out, Spurs come the other way. Knicks have settled in a little bit. A lot of Big East guys. Dylan Harper, Champagny was St. John's. Mm-hmm. Hart and Brunson were the Nova guys. There's a bunch of
2: Castle,
3: Big East guys.
2: Yeah, Castle, UConn.
3: Castle's another one. Good point, yeah.
2: I think our NBC's John Fanta, who does great work there, I think the no-no just got broken up. So... shout out to was it Bryce Terang that just broke up the no-no? Yeah, I believe it was.
3: Should we stand and clap for him?
2: Maybe. I'll sit and clap.
3: There we go.
2: That's good stuff from Logan Webb there. No hit bid is broken up. Six and a third, I believe, is how we was able to do against the as a
3: you should clap for him the way you've talked about him like he's Walter Johnson here tonight, like he's 120 years old.
2: You know, he was pitching before it was the
3: Mordecai
2: live ball era.
3: Three Finger Brown.
2: Tungsten Arm Webb is what they should call him. But before the live ball era, Logan Webb was on the mound pitching out there for the Giants. Not the San Francisco Giants, the New York Giants, way back when. But yeah, so Logan Webb has been pretty solid in this game. The Knicks, though, as you mentioned, they're settling in, like you said. We're going back and forth. Knicks have gone on a run after what we saw, a 20-3 run by San Antonio. So it's a Spurs up 31-28. They're laying 5.5, total down to 204.5. So that under money that we saw all throughout the day is looking pretty sharp right now, as this was as high as 219, ended up closing 217. So we moved a couple points, but yeah, we're now down to 204.5. Looks like they called a foul on Wembanyama. Are they reviewing this for flagrant? Is that what's happening?
3: Like, what's that going? I don't know. Like, I know I can't tell.
2: I know Kat's kind of holding his face a little bit to try to see if this can draw the officiating crew to the monitor. But like sometimes these flagrant calls, it's like, guys, like it's basketball, you know.
3: From what I've seen though, Kat kind of going at him here.
2: He's not scared.
3: You know, we saw Holmgren and some of these other guys just kind of dribble around and they kick it out. There's definitely some fear. And look, I'd be afraid playing against them, but. You can't be that afraid of him. You kind of have to go after him, maybe draw some fouls because it's just too predictable. It's you play into his hands when you're that afraid of him. And so far, Towns, at least from what I've watched, I don't know if you agree or have a different view of it. It seems like Towns is, you know what, I'm going to go right at this guy.
2: He has been aggressive. And, like, what do they say with a shot blocker? You got to go right into their chest. Like, that's the only way to do it, to challenge them somewhat, because if you just concede the paint, like, you're going to make your life that much more difficult scoring-wise, because the best way to score is inside the paint. I know we all shoot threes and all that stuff, but paint touches is usually what dictates the teams that win and the teams who lose. But right now, both teams not really shooting the ball particularly well. New York, 38% from the field. San Antonio, 33%. Four made threes apiece by both teams, but they're both shooting under 30% from beyond the arc. So points have been hard to come by early going in game one of the NBA Finals. I'll tell you what's not hard to come by is finding sharp baseball analysis. Check out the VSiN Daily Diamond. That's sharp daily baseball betting insight all season long. Former MLB pitcher Jensen Lewis and Dave Ross break it all down. Lines, totals, props, and futures. 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We'll be back with more VSiN Primetime on the other side.
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2: The World Cup kicks off in days, and tomorrow from 1 to 2 p.m. Eastern, VSIN has you covered with a full one-hour World Soccer Betting Preview hosted by Patrick Maher. Retired USA player Christopher Sullivan joins the show alongside Alex Crook and Will Gavin for a complete breakdown from the group stage all the way through the knockout rounds with best bets and the angles you need before the opening whistle. Don't miss it tomorrow, 1 p.m. Eastern, right here on VSiN. Welcome back. This is VSiN Primetime. Femi Bebfe, Will Hill here with you guys as we take in Game 1 of the NBA Finals, Knicks and the Spurs. Jalen Brunson back out there on the floor, Will, after he went to the locker room in the first quarter. That was after we saw Harrison Barnes fall into his knee after being pushed by Landry Shamet. Looks like Brunson is all good, as it looks like you are looking up. Uh-oh. That does not... Is that an ankle injury for Brunson? Because now it looks like he's holding his ankle.
3: Brunson hits the ground again. We'll see what happened here. He goes to the hoop. He's screaming at Scott Foster. He goes up for a layup. He falls. Boy, I don't know if it's an ankle or knee, but he did not get back on defense. It ended up being a 5-on-4 the other way for the Spurs, who hit a 3. And as the Knicks call timeout, and Brunson is obvious, just like screaming pain as he hits the ground, yelling at Foster, wanted a foul. You could have gotten a foul all you want. It's not going to make your knee feel better. And we'll see here.
2: Is it because his foot got stepped on?
3: It's possible, but that's some early concern here because Brunson, that seemed worse, you know, than the knee injury here. Again, it's hard to sit here on our couches, our chairs, to say, oh, this is what happened. This is serious. This is not serious. But all we know is if you're a Knicks fan and Knicks better, you got to have a little concern here with this is twice now Brunson has gone to the ground and shown to be in some pain here. So we're in a timeout now. We'll see here when we come back if Brunson's in the game and how this affects him going forward.
2: Yeah, I mean, we're just literally just talking about how, hey, Brunson's back out there on the floor. Whoa, nice take. And then just writhing in pain. It looked like Cornette kind of like, while coming down after the contest, sort of like stepped on his ankle is what it looked like. So I don't think this is the knee. So he's already dealing with the knee. It looks like he might now be dealing with the ankle, but I guess we'll get official word. Let me pull up the Twitter machine right now to see if anyone out there has any latest on Jalen Brunson here, because like you mentioned, it's difficult when you're doing the show to find out what's going on. Let's see here. I do not see anyone, but I do see a lot of people mad at Scott Foster for not stopping the game. As Scott Foster just looking at Jalen Brunson, just like, hey, you got your foot stepped on. Sorry, bro. Just like, get back on defense. Get up. And Brunson was unable to do that. I will point out, though, from a prop standpoint, there was not a whole lot of Jalen Brunson betting activity from the VSiN show hosts and guests. Brandon Kravitz was the only person that had Brunson activity. He had the under on Brunson's points, under 25.5 at -115. And you take a look at the box score right now. Brunson got the scoring going, but he only has 5 points on 2 of 9 shooting, as both teams are shooting the ball pretty poorly from beyond the arc and from the field. But from a prop standpoint, not a whole lot of Brunson activity here for us at VSiN, but I'm sure a lot of people out there. Tom Byrne actually had the Brunson over 6.5 assists. So that is another Brunson bet that we saw. So there was 2 bets on Jalen Brunson, one over assists, the other one under 25.5 points. But outside of that, a lot of Towns, a lot of Harper, a lot of Josh Hart. Those are the guys that were popular in terms of the prop betting with this game. So the game's kind of got a weird flow to it, I feel like, here, Will. Like, just kind of looking at it right now, like the Knicks got off to the good lead, then the Spurs come back with the rally. But since the Knicks have kind of gotten back into this game, it just continues to feel a little bit clunky. Like, nerves, that's the obvious thing to point to, because both of these teams are not used to being on this stage, at least with these players, for the Spurs regard. But Is that what you would attribute this to, or do you think that maybe the both defensive have kind of sort of thrown some curveballs here in the early portion of this series?
3: I'm not sure. You know, you can kind of paint, you can take the result and just kind of draw whatever conclusion you want. With the Knicks, they haven't played in a while, so they're rusty.
2: It's like betting,
3: with
2: right?
3: The Spurs, they're hungover, they're tired. I'm not sure. Sometimes these games just happen, and we kind of fill in the blanks, and we draw our conclusions accordingly. But after a pretty hot start offensively from both teams, it has been kind of quiet. But Brunson is back in there, so this is two early scares here for Brunson. One, the knee, and then the ankle. But he is back in there. He's handling the ball, coming back down the other way. Doesn't seem to be in any pain or compromised anyway, as he misses, gets his own rebound, and puts it back. So 37-34, the Spurs have the lead. They have the ball. Little over 5 minutes to go here in the half. The Spurs, after falling behind 14-7, they went on like a 12-0 run. They've led ever since, and now it's like the Knicks are going to get the ball back on an offensive foul. So good game, competitive game. Look, we thought this would be, at least I thought this would be a long series, and we're only not even halfway through the first game, but the Knicks have taken the punch here from the Spurs after falling behind double digits or so. They've gotten right back in and have a chance to go into the half tied or at least within shouting distance here, which is at least a moral victory based on how this first half was going, Femi.
2: So what was the Brunson, like, was it just because he got his ankle/foot sort of stepped on a little bit? That's why he was, because he was making it seem like he had turned an ankle, which clearly did not happen.
3: Right.
2: Like, I'm like what was the theatrics all for? Like, you know, like.
3: That, I'm not sure.
2: Like, I'm just confused. This is like why we were, as he gets a nice, like, he looks like he's fine now. Like, I'm sure the knee hurts, but the ankle part of it, I'm just like what was that all about, other than that you got your foot stepped on, unfortunately, which it didn't look like it was an intentional thing by Luke Cornett. He just kind of landed in that area. So, but the good thing is that Brunson's out there. He's cooking. He's doing his thing. The Brunson burner's going, as the Knicks will have a chance to take the lead here after getting a stop with about 4.5 minutes to go in the second quarter. The Knicks, they just put the graphic up, 8-for-16 from the field in this quarter. San Antonio, 3-for-12. Spurs have done much of their work from the free throw line, as they've been in the bonus since like the 8-minute mark. Spurs are getting into the bonus rather quickly in this game, as Brunson gets the floor to go as the Knicks retake the lead, and we get the cutaway to Timothy Chalamet. You know, he's not courtside, but he is in the building as Dylan Harper takes it right back. So back and forth we go, apparently, now with both teams kind of. It's a feeling out process, and I know it sounds like a little bit like a broken record saying that, but that's truly what these games are, and I'm just kind of taking in this chess match, if you will.
3: You know what it crossed my mind too when you were asking about would you take the points, lay the points? You know what hasn't come into effect too much in these playoffs is the point spread. Now, I know that's most of the time what's going to happen anyway, because if you're favored by 3 or 4, if you win, you're likely going to cover. But we haven't had too many games, Femi, in all of these playoffs where a team wins the game but doesn't cover and the point spread comes into account. I'd love to go back and look and see if the data backs that up. But I know last round, OKC and the Spurs, whoever won the game covered, vice versa. Same thing, Knicks and Cavs in the 4 games. We haven't gotten a lot of games where the dog covers the game. They don't win. Let's just say they're getting 7 and they lose by 4 or 5. So the spread has not come into account really at all these last couple rounds, and a lot throughout the playoffs. I don't know that you know, means anything going forward. Just an observation.
2: There was, I think, in both closeout games for OKC in the first and second round,
3: that was one.
2: I believe the dog covered the Lakers, both. Because I want to say I was on the Lakers game 4 for sure. I think it was game 4 as well with the Suns. It was either game 3 or 4, but I was on them, because I remember it was like there was spread drama late. It was like, uh-oh, are we going to get like a foul situation? What's going on? Because OKC was laying, I want to say they were laying 10.5 or something like that on the road in game 4, because the market just went crazy thinking that OKC was going to blow out Phoenix. And Phoenix at least like kind of like made it respectable, although they lost. But those are the two instances that I can remember where the dog covered but didn't actually win the game. But you're right with the inclination of like, hey, man, the point spread, given the 3-point volume, has not really mattered. It's just, hey, pick the winner. Who do you think is going to win? All right, well, either bet them as a dog or lay the number and perhaps lay some alts. Like, have you seen any of the Cousin Sal lay 9.5 both ways at plus money? Like he's up a lot on that. You know, like, I'm not necessarily saying that I would advocate for that or do it, but I at least understand the thought process, because a lot of times, given the 3-pointer, a close game now is a 15-point game. Because of the 3-point shot. Yes. So you lay 9.5, you're going to be out there getting some decent plus money, and that's covered a decent amount.
3: And one other takeaway, too, Robinson did catch a ball and dunk one. So there's a lot of talk about the hand. Is he compromised? Now, it wasn't like a clean catch and dunk, but he was able to catch it, finish it, flush it. So that's something to keep an eye on. And just in terms of Robinson,
2: he didn't want
3: to
2: grab the rim,
3: you know, how he's feeling in terms of the hand.
2: Yeah, he didn't want to grab. Like,
3: yeah,
2: he,
3: that's
2: he
3: a good
2: tell,
3: point.
2: Like, he caught it. He kind of like, tried to like throw it in there a little bit. So like, to me, he has a boxer's fracture. Like, what he was doing, I have my thoughts. I don't think we'll ever find out the true story until maybe if they win the title, maybe he'll tell us and like we'll all laugh about it. But he is compromised to some degree, but at least catching the ball, that seemed fine, which is the big thing for him.
3: Yeah, and we're final couple minutes of the half here. And again, this game has been back and forth. So if this game is any indication of how the series is going to be, which it's one half of one game, we're in for a good competitive long series because neither team really been able to pull away. Been a very competitive, evenly matched first half so far, Finny.
2: Yeah, well, obviously we want entertaining games, we want competitive games, but I'm also hoping for a Spurs sweep, just to be quite honest. That's what I'm hoping. That's what I bet it all, man. I laid 1.5 games, 2.5 games, and put a little bit of Spurs in 4. I like San Antonio a decent amount. Early going, we're back and forth, but we're hovering around the pre-flop spread. The total, however, is trending well to the under. We will talk in-game angles with this game one of the finals when we come back as PJ Glasser joins us next on VSiN Primetime.
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21: 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I think you'd be great." Fact is, I never played football. 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
2: 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Welcome back. 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Femi Ebefe, Will Hill, hanging with you guys as we take in game one of the NBA Finals. A little bit of a late flurry from the Spurs to wrap up the first half as San Antonio now has a 55-48 lead heading into the locker room. Live spread, Spurs laying 8.5. Total at 208.5. Brunson got banged up at points, back out there on the floor, so hopefully everyone is all healthy. But we're going to have an interesting and entertaining first half of basketball, and to help us make sense of it and to talk more about what we saw and what we should expect to see come second half, we bring in betting analyst, VSiN producer, host for Game Day Garage and Hoops and Five, the one and only PJ Glasser, joining us now on the Progressive Guest Line. PJ, you are on the New York Knicks pre-flop Knicks money line. How do you feel about that bet? How do you feel about what you saw in the first 24 minutes? And what should we expect to see in the second half?
5: Yeah, I mean, a late flurry there by the Spurs, guys, pushed it out a little bit. The Knicks did a good job playing a much better second quarter. They actually took the lead, and San Antonio comes right back, and now they're a 7.5-point favorite on the live line. My thought process, guys, there were two reasons why I liked the Knicks tonight. The first one was I did feel like San Antonio was going to have an emotional hangover after that Thunder series. You get that long, grueling seven-game series. You beat the champs on the road. You come home, and maybe you're a little bit sluggish. On the flip side, the Knicks having that long layoff, I think learning after sweeping Philly and then starting that series against the Cavs where they got off to that bad start, had to rally and make that historic comeback in the fourth quarter. I heard a bunch of the players, Mike Brown, all of them talked about how different it was going to be preparing for the finals. They talked about they had a good week of practice. They ramped it up. They wanted to make sure that they were fresh and ready to go coming into this game. And I feel like they did a pretty good job of that. You know, they got off to an 8-2 start. They looked pretty good. But so far, it's kind of like what the Knicks have been doing to the Eastern Conference, the Spurs are doing to the Knicks in this first half, where you're kind of hanging around, and then when you get close, the Spurs have just been hitting the Knicks with these threes and pushing the lead back out, and that's kind of what the Knicks have been doing throughout the playoffs. But it's a great game. The pace that we had in that first quarter was awesome. These are two really good teams, and I do think the Knicks are going to keep this game close, though. So I took them to win outright pregame. I still think plus 290, 3-1, it's a good look, but certainly the plus 7.5, I would lean that way.
3: Femi and I have obviously been watching the game, but haven't had the sound on. We've been doing the show. Did the announcers make a lot of the Brunson injury? Is the thought that, you know what, we avoided disaster, he's going to be okay? What was kind of the vibe there around the Brunson two injury scares?
5: Yeah, so, Will, we got the shot of him going to the locker room, and obviously Breen and Richard Jefferson and Legler, they were talking about it. But then really after that, we got back to the game. We see him on the bench. He's with the trainer. And then there was kind of a glimpse of him looking at the coaching staff and kind of like telling them, like, he's ready to go. So maybe there was, like, obviously a little worry early. But as the game took on, I mean, he really wasn't gone for all that long for us to kind of wonder if he would be out for the game or if this was a long-term thing. But obviously something to monitor. He did come back, as we know, and played pretty well in the second quarter. So hopefully Brunson's all good to go. He's got 11 points right now. I see that, you know, on DraftKings, for him to score 25-plus is plus 105 right now. So you need 14 points out of him in the second half. Doesn't feel like he's really been hunting his shot as much as he should. And with the Knicks trailing, I think that there's a pretty good chance that he could shoot. So I don't think that's a terrible look. I don't have any worries about Brunson being hindered or bothered by this injury. I think he's going to be okay.
2: 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Femi Bebfe, Will Hill here with PJ Glass.

0: Sir, our VSiN teammate, betting analyst, host for Game Day Garage Hoops and Five on Twitter at PJGlasser9. So you said that you still like the Knicks at +290, which is the current money line price over at DK for them to win, despite the fact that they're down by 7 here in the first half. How about the series, though? Like, who do you have winning it, and in how many games this NBA Finals?
1: I got Spurs in 7, Femi. I think we're going the distance. I think both of these teams, they're evenly matched. I just think the difference is San Antonio's got home court. They got the best player in the series. Their defense is better. The Knicks have been shooting better from three-point range throughout this postseason. They've just been so hot. And I think eventually, I mean, this is arguably the greatest 11-game stretch of basketball we've ever seen from a team at the professional level with what they've been doing. You're playing a team this good with this good a defense. I just would have to think there's some regression at some point. They're going to have a great home crowd, as we know, when they go back to New York. I think they're going to have a chance to win one game on the road in San Antonio. I obviously think tonight's that game. Maybe it's game 2, a potential game 5 down the road. We'll see. But I think this thing's going a distance. I just, you know, in a series like this, when it's this evenly close, when it's this evenly matched and this close, I usually look at the team that's got the better player and which defense and who I like down the stretch of these games more. And watching what the Spurs did in that game 7, fellas, against OKC on the road, I was just so impressed with all the big shots that they hit. So I'll take San Antonio in 7, but I think we're going to get a heck of a series.
2: MVP, I saw Harper was 150-1 to start. He had that flurry of a first quarter, and everyone watching the game, you know, they get reactionary, and he got bet down to 80-1. Haven't seen if that's moved here for the books that updated during the game. Is this as simple as if the Spurs win, it's Wemby, if the Knicks win, it's Brunson, or could you make the case here for somebody else on either team as a long shot?
1: I think it really is. I think if you like the Spurs, it's going to be Wemby. I think if you like the Knicks, it's going to be Brunson. Both of these teams got really good role players. You could certainly make the case for Harper. You could make it for Castle on the Knicks side. You could make it for Kat, Anunoby, Mikal Bridges. If any of these guys, if any of them have a hot night from three-point range or any of them go off shooting, you could definitely see one of them kind of being the Caruso of this series. So I think that's going to intrigue a lot of people. If I had to pick somebody outside of those top two guys, I think I'd more so lean towards the Knicks. It certainly feels like their game plan here in game 1. We'll see if this remains true throughout the series. But boys, they're jacking from three-point range. They want to play fast. They don't want the Spurs to set up their half-court defense. They obviously don't want Wemby to be around the paint protecting. So all these guys on the wings, Bridges, Anunoby, Shamet, if they got open looks, they're putting it up. So I think that variance of those guys shooting it and with all of them being pretty good defenders, I'd probably look that direction if I were to go somebody outside of Brunson and Wemby, but I really do think the MVP is going to go to one of those two guys.
0: Couple things, PJ, and Will. It is still 80-1 over at FanDuel, Dylan Harper to win finals MVP despite the 15-point first half, or 12-point first half, I should say. Like, it's early, you know, we don't have to all rush out there and bet something. It's just one game, folks. Let's all settle down. The last thing, though, and this will just be some advice for you. On this show, the word Caruso is now a four-letter word. It's not FCC airwaves. It clears, but on this show, Will Hill had a 150-1 bet on Alex Caruso to win Western Conference Finals MVP that got all the way down to about 5-1 last round. So, like, if we the Caruso, there's an embargo on just saying that name here on VSiN Primetime. I just want to just give you some advice going forward here for us on this very program. All right, we got a couple minutes left. The Memorial Tournament, PGA Tour signature event, Jack's Tournament at Muirfield Village. Scottie Scheffler, a +315 favorite right now. The rest of the board, I mean, all the big boys, Rory, Cam Young, Ludwig, Xander, they're all out there playing. What's the best bet on the board and why?
1: I really don't think this is a week to take a long shot. I think all the guys you want to take are towards the top, Femi, and my best bet is going to be the guy that you mentioned, Scottie Scheffler, +310. He's won this tournament back-to-back years. I'm normally not a guy that bets Scottie a lot, but this is always the tournament every year I have circled. Guys, there was a stat out there. If you look back, the last 20 rounds played at Jack's Place, the Memorial Tournament, Scottie's strokes gained is like 3.5. The next closest golfer is like 1.7. I mean, he's just on another level. This is one of the two or three hardest courses that they play every single year. It's got a U.S. Open type feel for it. And Scottie's ball striking just kind of puts him head and shoulders above the rest of the field. If his putter is working this week, everybody else is playing for second place. And I think you can kind of take Rory out of contention. He's always talked about it this tournament, and he talked about it again this week. His best weapon, his driver, is always neutralized here. The way that the course plays out, you really can't use driver off of every hole. You got to use irons. You got to use woods. You got to think your way around it. So taking kind of Rory out of the mix, I don't think it's crazy why Scotty's priced the way that he does. I do also like Siwoo Kim and JJ Spahn. JJ obviously won at Oakmont last year. He's a guy that can win on tough golf courses. Siwoo is another guy who's got great course history here at the Memorial. He's playing in great form coming into this. So those would be the three guys that I would look at. But if you're looking for a best bet, the guy that I think would win, I know it's Bourne. I'm taking Scotty this week, boys.
0: All right, to recap, likes the Knicks tonight, despite being down 7, plus 290 on the money line, likes the Spurs to win the series, and he likes Scottie Scheffler to win this weekend at Jack's Place. He is PJ Glasser. Game Day Garage Hoops and 5 does great work for us here at VSiN, on Twitter at PJGlasser9. PJ, good luck with the bets. We'll talk to you next week, man.
1: Appreciate it, boys. Let's go Knicks.
0: Let's go Spurs, thanks, actually. PJ. We'll be back with more on the other side.
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0: Welcome back. This is VSiN Prime Time, hour number four. Femi Benfei, Will Hill, hanging with you guys here on VSiN, the sports betting network. Well, the other night we saw the Vegas Golden Knights win Game One in Raleighwood, as they call it. I didn't realize that until like a few days ago, that they say Raleigh is Raleighwood, as we have Vegas versus Raleighwood. But the Golden Knights showing that grit, that toughness, and that skill that they have shown since hiring John Tortorella have a 1-0 series lead and are now your favorites to win the Stanley Cup Final, minus 155 at DraftKings. Carolina plus 130. But as it pertains to Game 2, Hurricanes minus 162 at DraftKings, and you see Vegas plus 136, total at 5.5. So I've seen a couple of places go to 6, but right now I'm seeing the total sitting at 5.5, juice towards the over here. As, Game 1, I think, surprised a lot of folks. I think a lot of people had Carolina in the under, and it ended up being Vegas and the over. I was on Vegas at plus 145. That's not to pat my back. I've just kind of been in on this John Tortorella version of the Golden Knights because it's something different. Carolina's a really good team. They would be a worthy champion. But Vegas has been the ultimate wild card all Stanley Cup final, and we saw what the ceiling was for this team in Game 1 against who's been the best team in the Stanley Cup playoffs so far in the Hurricanes.
2: Yeah, and in the NBA, I've talked about this a lot, and it's no secret. When a team loses Game 1 at home, just you kind of have to turn your brain off, forget what you saw in Game 1, and bet them Game 2. They usually win. They usually win pretty comfortably, and they usually cover. And it's, you know, 82-20 the last 102-something straight up, and 70-30 against the spread there. But, I mean, it's just it's ridiculous, the Game 2 trend when a team loses Game 1 at home, which makes sense. They're home. They're motivated. They're the better team. Team that wins Game 1 is a little satisfied. So that's a good recipe, a good trend in the NBA. Not a huge hockey guy, but I don't think it works as well in hockey. I know it doesn't. And it just, you know, home ice isn't as prevalent. And if anything, I would buck the trend I usually like to play in the NBA. And I would actually take the plus price here with Vegas. I mean, you're getting a team that's playing as well as they're playing, and you get a plus price. I know it's the zigzag. I know the team that's the favorite here, Carolina. So they're home. They're more desperate. But, boy, you're paying the tax for this with the desperation. Are you not here with Carolina? To me, the value is on the underdog.
0: Yeah, it feels like you're playing a slight tax because this was in, like, that minus 160 range ahead of Game 1. So, like, I almost assume if you do like Vegas, you could probably sit back and wait a little bit because I'm assuming a lot of people are going to say, hey, let me parlay Carolina with whatever else I like that night, or parlay it with something in the NBA, or parlay right. it with like a cross-sport future or whatever. So I think you might be able to wait and just maybe hopefully it gets out to Carolina minus 170, minus 175, and then maybe you can get some Vegas plus 150, plus 155 in that range. But, yeah, I think my overall thought on this series is that these are two really evenly matched teams, and the series price, well, I know it factors in home ice advantage and it factors in how Carolina has played in these playoffs. I thought it was a little bit aggressive, you know? Like, I liked Vegas a decent amount. I think Vegas is a team that can beat Carolina, even though Carolina, it's sort of interesting. Like, Carolina is kind of like the New York Knicks in the NBA. They go on the insane run, but you can sort of poke holes and say, well, who'd you beat?
2: Right.
0: Like every conversation in sports now has turned into like the college football playoff debate. You know, like, who'd you beat? Who'd you play? And the Hurricanes, Ottawa was a pretty good team. But, you know, Philadelphia, not so much. And then Montreal, you might say that they ran out of gas. I just feel like they're more so a year away. Like they could have been 10 days rested or having played seven straight or two straight seven-game series. I think that series was always going to go that way. Carolina's just much better than the Montreal Canadiens. Now they're seeing a team that's more on their level, and it almost looked like a shock to their system when they saw Vegas sort of fight back after falling down 2-0 in game one. So to me, I'm not as in love with the side in game two, but if I had to bet, I'd probably be on your side taking the plus money, because we do see oftentimes that the zigzag doesn't work as well in hockey. The total is kind of where I'm at. I think that this is an under. And if it gets to six, I think the under is definitely in play, because as we saw in the lead up to game one, there was just so much under, rock fight, low scoring, and we saw the opposite in game one. You know, it ends up being a high scoring game, which nobody really expected, but game ones are kind of one-offs. They're exactly that, one-offs. It's one game. And as we saw in the last series, Montreal versus Carolina, where game one was off the rails and all of a sudden the series comes down to a screeching halt, I could see that taking place in this series as well. So call me stubborn. I didn't bet the total in game one. I just bet the side with Vegas, but I think I'm going to come in and try to play a little bit of under here in game two if the market overreacts to just one data point that we got the other night.
2: Any thought on the Conn Smythe? Is this properly priced with Marner the odds-on favorite? Can you make a case for anyone? Is there a bet to be made here?
0: It's tough to make a case for someone outside of Vegas just because of the Mitch Marner story. And before the game one, before the Stanley Cup final began, ESPN's Greg Wyshynski put out his poll, his Conn Smythe watch that he does each round to kind of just set the table about how the voters are thinking heading into that particular round. And what he does is he polls about like 13, 14 voters. Some of them might be actual voters for the award, just to kind of gauge where they're at. There's a reason why Mitch Marner is now odds on to win it, because he appeared on all but one ballot and he received 8 first place votes. People want to talk about and give Mitch Marner this honor. Like, the narrative is phenomenal. And in that piece from Greg Wyshynski, he even wrote that Mitch Marner is, quote, the story of the playoffs. Because once again, Conn Smythe is for all the playoffs, not just the final. And it's funny, because Mitch Marner hasn't scored since the series against Anaheim. You know, and that's not any shade towards him or anything like that. Like, the Colorado series was quick. It was quicker than we all thought. It was 4-0 Vegas. You know, not many people thought that I was going to be a sweep. But, like, that's how you go a series without scoring. He hasn't scored since Game 6 against the Ducks. If he continues on the pace that he is, which is leading the Stanley Cup playoffs in points, and the Vegas Golden Knights win the Stanley Cup, I don't see how this isn't just, like, unanimous Mitch Marner. I think that's what it would actually be. It would be unanimous. Now, if Mitch Marner were to slow down, or let's say one of his teammates were to just go absolutely nuclear, a guy that could do it would maybe be Jack Eichel. I'm not going to overreact and start, you know, like looking to bet Brett Howden or whatever, even though he did score a goal, had an assist in game one. He was in the under consideration portion of the Conn Smythe watch. Like, he's not on the radar of the voters. Like, Shea Theodore was phenomenal with 3 points as a defenseman in game one. I'm not going to bet those guys. I think because the story is so good and the production has been just as good, Marner's your guy for Vegas. Now, for Carolina, I'm of the mindset, and this might be a hot take, I don't think one of the goalies is going to win it. I really don't. And Carter Hart, that's an easy one to sell for a number of different reasons, which we can get into or we don't have to get into, but everyone out there has Google. I don't think Carter Hart's going to win Conn Smythe. Freddie Anderson, it's a great narrative. He's been really good in this postseason. The struggle with me with Freddie Anderson is that, I mean, a lot of it has been his defense is just really good. He doesn't face a ton of shots, you know? And when he does face shots and when he does actually give up goals, it tanks his save percentage. I mean, game one, he only faced, I mean, how many goals? He faced 23 shots. He gave up 5 goals. Like that doesn't scream Conn Smythe to me, and it's already difficult for goalies to win that award. So if I had to take a shot on a Carolina guy, it would actually be Taylor Hall, who right now is at 12-1 over at DraftKings. He's a former Hart Trophy winner, which is the regular season MVP. His line, which is Taylor Hall, Jackson Blake, and Logan Stankoven, that's been the best line for Carolina. They've sort of picked up the pieces and picked up the slack of the Svechnikov, Aho, and Jarvis line. So Hall has been kind of the spearhead of that. And I think the voters like want to reward him, and they realize he is a really good hockey player. And I don't know if all-time great, but he's kind of flirting with

0: decisive game five in Raleigh would, and they close it out on the strip in game six. I think that's kind of how this is going to eventually play out. Like, I just think this Vegas team has something cooking, and a lot of people like to point to, like, well, like, in the regular season, they weren't really that good, and this and that. Like, dude, like, this, that just doesn't matter. There was a significant change. They fired the coach. Like, that's a significant change. And the thing that I continue to pound the table with, I won't actually do it now, but I've been pounding the table about it, is that these two teams, as much as we talk about the Stanley Cup playoffs, puck luck, random, anything can happen, these are the two teams that had the highest preseason point total before the start of the season. It's not an accident that we got Vegas and Carolina. Vegas was underperforming, but this kind of ceiling was always there. This kind of outcome was always there for the Golden Knights. They just needed someone to help them tap into it, and John Tortorella has helped them do just that, and that's why the Vegas Golden Knights are now three wins away from hoisting Lord Stanley Cup for the second time in 4 years. People want to write it off as crazy and like, oh, are they really going to do this? Yeah, man, they got the pedigree, they got the talent, and they have the coaching in John Tortorella. They just got to get it done against a really good Carolina Hurricanes team. But before we take a quick break, though, I do want to let folks know and remind everybody out there, as much as we're excited for the Stanley Cup Final, as much as we're excited about the NBA Finals, we're also excited about the World Cup, the beautiful game. And it kicks off in days. And coming up on Thursday from 1 to 2 p.m. Eastern, VSiN has you covered with full one-hour World Soccer betting preview hosted by Patrick Maher. Retired USA player Christopher Sullivan joins the show alongside Alex Crook and Will Gavin for a complete breakdown from the group stages all the way to the knockout rounds. Don't miss it tomorrow, 1 p.m. Eastern, right here on VSiN.
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5: 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Shohei Ohtani, wow. The minuscule ERA. 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
1: Well, the San Antonio Spurs have a 13-point lead about halfway through the third quarter, 63-50. Spurs laying 10.5, total at 197.5. This cannot be for real. Just watch right now during the there's a commercial break. I believe this is Focker in Law. This will be the fourth iteration of the Meet the Parents series. As Ben Stiller courtside for Spurs Knicks out in San Antonio, also previewing his movie for Focker in Law, starring Robert De Niro, the whole cast of the Meet the Parents squad. But so far, back to the game. What have you made of what we've seen in this third quarter, where the total, it continues to trend toward the under, man. This is now down to 197.5. Looks like Wemby was hobbled a little bit going back to the bench there. It looks like he banged knees with Josh Hart. So that'll do it.
2: Just typical NBA 2026 here, where we got to play doctor on both best players for each team here. Yeah. Brunson had a couple of different scares, and now Wemby kind of limping to the bench here. 2 of 10 from the floor, but 8 of 8 from the foul line, and obviously making his presence felt defensively. You can kind of, and again, we're just sitting here trying to read body language. The trainer came over and looked like he waved the trainer off, like, hey, don't worry about it, I'm good. I mean, look, it's makes me feel a little bit better, but with Spurs futures, I would rather have no trainer involved at all, but it doesn't seem like it's a grave, situation here. We had the concern early with Brunson. Now we have a minor concern with Wemby. So something to monitor. I don't know if you feel any differently here as the Spurs take a 14-point lead, 65-51, their biggest lead of the game. I don't know. Is that something that you would be concerned about from the Spurs perspective with Wemby, or is it, you know what, he looks fine. Don't read too much into it.
1: I think he's fine just because, like, he was and Dylan Harper's playing phenomenal. I mean, he's a rookie, man. Does Dylan Harper look like a rookie to you when you watch him play? He doesn't look like one to me. 5 of 7, 14 points right now for Dylan Harper, the rookie for the Spurs. And the fact he didn't even finish in the top three in Rookie of the Year. That's how good this rookie class was with Flagg and Knipple and VJ Edgecombe. But based on how I see it, I don't really have any sort of, like, worry with Victor Wembanyama. Now, we also want to see what it looks like when he's back out there on the floor. Like, if he's, like, out there hobbling around or not contesting shots, then, of course, you will worry. But right now, the fact that he's waving him off, I think he's going to be fine. As it looks like, this is a made basket, right? Are we reviewing basket interference?
2: I think they gave him a goaltend. I think there was some basket interference. Hart made a shot. They're going to give him the 2 points. He's going to go to the foul line where he's going to make the free throw. Yeah, so we got a three-point play. Wembanyama stretching a little bit on the sidelines. He doesn't look ready to come back in the game yet, but Spurs up 11. They have the ball halfway through the third quarter here as that lead is now 13 as your boy Harper again. Was that Harper or Castle? It might have been Castle who hits a jumper here, but the Spurs have just kind of kept the Knicks, Femi, at arm's length this entire second half, where it was, what, a seven-point lead, grew quickly to a double-digit lead, and we always talk about that. The first few minutes of the second half in all these sports, very important, and the Knicks just haven't really been able to cut in and get it closer to closer than seven here. It's really been a double-digit lead most of the second half as the Spurs are going to miss a three. Knicks coming the other way. So, look, still plenty of time. 11-point game isn't the end of the world, and we've seen the Knicks come back for more, but Knicks at some point here are going to have to make a run.
1: Yeah, I mean, the Knicks can get hot. Their offense has been incredibly efficient so far in this playoff run here. It's just that it feels like everything, and you could say the same thing about San Antonio, everything in this game has kind of looked difficult for both teams, you know? Like, outside of, like, the runs that they've had, as Karl-Anthony Towns is able to get that to go hoop and the harm, so this is right back to single digits here for the New York Knicks. Everything just seems a little difficult for the role players, like your Josh Harts, your Landry Shamets. Doesn't feel like we've called OG Anunoby's name a ton. As I'm looking at the box score right now, he's 2 for 6 with 5 points. Hasn't really been an active participant. The shot taking has all been Brunson and Towns for the New York Knicks. And Brunson has had a bad game by his standards and by any decent player's standards. He's 5 of 18, 1 for 7 from 3. And then on the other end, you see Karl-Anthony Towns, 5 of 11. Those are the guys that have taken double-digit shots here for this Knicks team. Meanwhile, for the Spurs, Champagne has kind of had, like, the role player at home, feeling good kind of performance. Castle's been pretty good. Harper's been amazing off the bench. Wembanyama has been an afterthought. So, like, the two stars, Wembanyama and Brunson, those are the two guys that were your favorites for finals MVP. It's been pretty bad from both of those guys. Wemby, 2 for 10. Like, if not for the free throws, we'd be talking about Wemby in single digits here. You know, like, it just has not been good from Victor Wembanyama as the Knicks get another bucket. Jalen Brunson caps off what is a 7-0 run. Shout out to Ben Stiller, courtside high-fiving folks, as we are now 67-61. So just like that, the live spread, which was once as high as 10.5, is now Spurs laying 6.5, heavily juiced, but laying 6.5. And the total, that's the real story here. The total, once 197.5, has bounced right back up to 204.5 after the flurry of points. No appetite for me to get in here and bet. I laid 4.5 preflop. Do you have an appetite? I know you've been you bet some Knicks here to hedge your Spurs future stuff, but
2: yeah.
1: I mean, you might be able to shoot for a nice little middle here, taking that 6.5 with the Knicks.
2: I've been saying that the spread has not come into account here, and we're just maybe due for one of these games where the favorite wins but doesn't cover. Maybe we're headed for that, where the Spurs win the game by 3 or 4 points. Didn't feel like that 2 minutes ago, but hey, these games change quickly, and what was a 13-point game is now a 6-point game. We'll see if Wemby gets back in the game as the Spurs call timeout. I would probably just take the points with the Knicks. And if you're the Spurs, look, you still got a 6-point lead. You're still in good shape. This would be a really bad game one loss. You're up 13, yeah. Second half. You're kind of controlling the game. I think they got up as much as 14. You're up 14 in the second half at home in a finals game. You got to close that one out. I don't want to hear about, you know, hangovers and the OKC series. Once you're up 14 in the second half, forget about the OKC series. You're in good shape. So if they somehow don't get this win, this would be a really, really bad loss here for the Spurs if they somehow let the Knicks steal this game.
1: So I'm trying to look up, like, what was the largest lead in last year's game one? I'm saying last year's game one between the Pacers and the Thunder, because OKC was up a healthy amount at halftime, if I remember correctly. They were up, I believe, 12 at the half, and then you saw the Pacers go on their run. The Pacers outscored them by 10 in the fourth quarter to win the game by one. Haliburton had the shot at the end there with like 0.9 seconds to go or whatever, and the Thunder really didn't get a great look to try to win the game on the back end. But it would feel a lot like that. Not to the same extent, because OKC felt like they were in much better control in that first half than what San Antonio. Because San Antonio was only up by 7 at halftime. It wasn't like they were up like 12 points. But it would be a pretty bad loss here for the Spurs if they lost this thing. Now, there's still a lot of basketball to be played. Not saying that this is like a must win or like a Spurs lock, if you will. They're minus 360, not minus 3,600. But, yeah, you'd be kicking yourself if you were the Spurs. You'd almost feel like the series against Minnesota, where it's like, okay, I feel like we kind of have to win like 5 games as opposed to just winning 4. You know, like when Wemby gets ejected, it's like, okay, we just gave a game away because Wemby elbowed Naz Reid. You know, because like that should have been like a 5-game series. It ends up going 6 though because of that game where Minnesota takes that game and ends up forcing a 2-2 series there. But yeah, I agree. If you're the Spurs, you'd be kicking yourself. And you're for the Knicks, I don't think we're right at like ski mask victory, where it feels like you kind of snatch victory from the jaws of defeat. But it'd be a pretty damn good victory and a nice coup to clinch the split in game one and get home court advantage here.
2: Boy, if the Knicks were able to rally and win this game, there would not be a Knicks fan in the universe that does not think they're winning this series. They would just be be impossible to convince them otherwise. Again, Spurs have a 6-point lead. You'd rather be up 6 than down 6. And look, we're not handing the game to the Knicks. We're just going through the possibilities here, where the Spurs have felt in control here for a large part of the game, and all of a sudden it's a 6-point game. So we'll see here if the Spurs can respond. They do get a bucket here along the baseline, so a nice response here to make it an 8-point game. And 69-61, 4.5 to go here. Harper, 16 points, 6 of 9 from the floor, 6 rebounds. And you keep pointing out he's a rookie. I keep thinking about he was on a team in college a year ago with a top 5 pick as his teammate and could not even sniff the NCAA tournament. Really hard to believe.
1: I mean, I guess they didn't have any more money to fill out the rest of the roster, right? Is that the excuse? Like, all the money went to Dylan Harper and Ace Bailey, and the rest of it was a bunch of dudes from the rec center? Is that kind of what happened?
2: Pretty much.
1: It's ridiculous here. That's a bad turnover. We'll see if the Knicks can capitalize as Landry Shamet. I tell you what, There, no player has made a face turn like Landry Shamet in this playoff spree. This is a guy that, like, when he took a shot 2-3 years ago, I'm like, ain't no way that's going in. There's no way in hell. Now, every time Shamet shoots, it's as if he's Ray Allen. You think they're all going in from Landry Shamet. He's been unbelievable for this Knicks team. It's been part of this run that they've been going on over the last 11 games. As it's 69-64 here, and it looks like we're about to get another bucket from the New York Knicks. Yeah, rebound, Karl-Anthony Towns, bang, right back to a three-point game. So 69-66 with about 3 minutes to go. Knicks currently on a 12-2 run. It's getting good down by the Riverwalk, game one of the NBA Finals.
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11: The NFL releasing schedules for all 32 teams, and the season will start on September 9th as the Seattle Seahawks and the New England Patriots will meet in Seattle in a Super Bowl rematch. The Seahawks are an early 4.5-point home favorite, -210 on the money line. The Patriots are +176, and the over-under is at 45.5. The first international game of the season will be in Melbourne, Australia in Week 1, September 10th. The Rams will take on the San Francisco 49ers in an NFC West matchup. The Rams are an early 2.5-point favorite, -136 on the money line, San Francisco +116, and the over-under is at 49.5. With your VSiN Action Update, I'm Tony Desiri on the Vegas Stats and Information Network.
12: It's a loaded Thursday on Money Moves. You don't want to miss it. Chris Vasili, handicapper, is going to join us to get our first look at the World Cup, which is just around the corner. EJ Raddick stops in as well from the NHL Network. We've got to get his thoughts on the Stanley Cup's second game and whether or not we'll get a scoring slowdown between the Hurricanes and the Golden Knights. And Mitch Betts stopped by in studio. She gives us her best bets for the National Hockey League and a little mixed martial arts as well. Don't miss it. It's Money Moves, 11-1 Pacific, 2-4 Eastern, only on VSiN, the Sports Betting Network.
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1: We got ourselves a good one here in the game one of the NBA Finals. Welcome back. This is VSiN Primetime. Femi Bebefe, Will Hill, hanging with you guys on this Wednesday night. We are knotted up at 73 between the Knicks and the Spurs. About a minute and a half to go in the third quarter. Live spread, Spurs laying 4.5, total at 208.5. And we've seen the Knicks go on a 17-3 run. Earlier, we saw the Spurs go on a 20-4 run. It has truly been a game of runs in this game one of the NBA Finals. As I feel like I was telling our producer, Corey York, we're kind of joking back and forth during the break. Like, wake us up with 5 minutes to go in the fourth, man. I think that's kind of where we're at with this game. I don't think either team is going to pull away from the other, and this is going to be decided in crunch time, which, if you're a Knicks fan, you'll take that. You got Captain Clutch. You got Jalen Brunson. He's the guy that can get you into good looks. You would definitely take that and sign up for it and see where the chips fall.
2: Especially since 10 minutes ago you're down 14 points and you're thinking, all right, you know what? We better win Friday. Otherwise, we're down 2-0 and this series can get away from us quickly. But right now it's anybody's game. Fox at the line. Fox has not had a big night. 3 of 11 from the floor. He does hit a free throw here but misses the second one. Knicks get the rebound, so they have the ball. They have a one-point deficit last minute or so of the third quarter, and looks like, again, we're headed for a pretty good finish here, and you know, we got a long way to go, but this would be a brutal. Would you say it's a devastating loss if the Spurs lose this game, a bad loss? How would you quantify? What's the word you would use to describe this? Because I would say somewhere between brutal and devastating if San Antonio does not win this game.
1: I would say brutal. Devastating to me is like all-time collapse type stuff. Or at least not even all-time collapse, but just collapse. Like, this doesn't feel like
2: Cavs game one kind of Cavs game one against the Knicks kind of.
1: That's devastating.
2: Yeah, I'm with you.
1: Yeah, where it's like, we're up 22. What was that? With 7 minutes to go? You know? And then all of a sudden, like, you just lose the series. Like, what's the old adage? Like, don't turn one loss into two losses. They turned one loss into four losses. You know? They lost that game. Yeah. Never recovered after that. But this would be a brutal loss, though. Like, you don't want to lose this one at home, up double digits in the second half. We know it's the NBA, and things kind of as Wemby drives in there for the dunk. Like, obviously in the NBA, like, you obviously know game of runs and all that stuff. So, like, these leads are not, like, super safe. But, man, it would be a pretty brutal loss, though, if the Spurs lost this game one. As it looks like we're down to about 10 seconds to go here. And Deuce McBride, I mean, did he literally just bank that off from the baseline?
2: I was going to say, he hit it from the corner, but the way, I can't tell because, I mean, we're doing the show, it looked like he banked in.
1: He banked it in.
2: Which, from that angle, was almost impossible. It's like you have to miss it so much that it, you know, it hits the glass and goes in. But you saw the same thing I did. We'll see a replay here.
1: We got to see a replay.
2: It banked in. Yeah, he banked it in. Oh, my goodness. Insane. And he gives the Jordan shrug afterwards here. If the Knicks go on to win this game and win this series – that's kind of an iconic moment. That's one you're going to look back on. That's going to be on the snapshot of
1: high off the glass,
2: you know, the memories from this, because it's almost impossible, Femi, to bank in a three from that angle. And a big shot, too. Spurs had just taken the lead, gotten back up to three, maybe stabilized the game, and then they answer with the three to tie it. And, hey, we got a 12-minute game. We're going to the fourth quarter, and we are all tied up here.
1: So it's 0-0, nothing. Spread 2.5. Total 206.5, clean slate. What do you like?
2: Boy, I feel like the Knicks are going to steal this game.
1: Right now on the money line, Knicks.
2: Forget what you bet before game. How do you feel right now?
1: Let me take a look at the old box score here. But based on what I've been seeing, the Knicks, I think they're generating offense a little bit easier than what we're seeing the Spurs do. But man, it's hard for me to go against the team that has the best player in a close game. So I'm still going to say Spurs, but it's not with as much confidence as I had before the game. Yeah. I'll tell you that. Like, I'll still say Spurs, though, just given the fact. Now, like, let me make sure that Wemby doesn't have, like, five fouls, though. You know, because, like, if that's the case. So Wemby has two fouls. Okay, we're all good there. No foul trouble for Victor Wembanyama. So, yeah, I'll still say San Antonio wins. You have to lay -160. I'd rather just lay the 2.5 at -120. I'm not going to lay it because I'm already invested in San Antonio pretty heavily with, like, all the series stuff I would like to see them win game one to keep that series stuff alive, especially Spurs in four. That bet is literally on the line over these next 12 minutes of basketball. But, yeah, all bets aside, if I had nothing and it was a completely clean slate, I would still lean towards the Spurs. I think the market has it right with San Antonio being a small but justified favorite.
2: Wemby looks kind of tired, too. I don't know if you have the same feeling. It just looks like he doesn't have and I don't know if it's the hangover from the last series or it's just the way this game and the pace is getting to him. Do you have the same thought here? Because watching this, it just doesn't look like Wemby has 100%. It doesn't look like the gas tank is full.
1: I just think he's struggling offensively. You know, I don't know if it's fatigue or any sort of emotional hangover. I just think that he's struggling. And, like, you're going to get some games like this for him. I mean, he's in his third year. I know because everybody we say he's the best player in the league, so like we heap those kind of expectations on him, and they should be on him since he is the best player and the most impactful player. But a lot of the reasons why we say that is because his impact is on the defensive end of the floor, and he can also give you the 41 and 24 that he gave OKC in game one. Is that sometimes you're just going to get some of these up and down performances because offensively he's not yet refined with his game. Like he doesn't have hey Wemby, what's your go-to move? He's kind of figuring it out on the fly. He sort of looks like a baby giraffe sometimes out there, you know, like figuring out how to use all of his limbs and do all that stuff. So this is not to make any excuses for him or anything like that, because he hasn't played well offensively tonight. But I think it's just that he's not playing well. I don't think there's any sort of reason as to why he's not really playing well in this game. I will say, though, a guy that has played really well, and I'm curious to see how this betting market shifts, and we're seeing it shift in real time. That guy is Karl Anthony Towns. Like, Karl Anthony Towns has been the best player on the floor, in my opinion. He's getting it done on the glass. He's getting it done 7 to 14 from the field. He's got 18 points. He is now down to 12 to 1 over at FanDuel to win Finals MVP. I didn't bet any Towns Finals MVP because I just feel so strong that San Antonio is going to win this series. But if I liked the Knicks, that would have actually been the bet that I had made, would have been Cat to win Finals MVP. I don't think that this is like, oh, if the Knicks win, Brunson wins. Like, it's not 1-1 like it was last series with the Spurs Thunder, where it's like, I think if the Thunder win, it's going to be SGA. I think if the Spurs win, it's going to be Wemby. This, to me, doesn't feel that way because, like I said earlier in the show, Karl Anthony Towns has been the Knicks' best player in these playoffs. It hasn't been Jalen Brunson as the Knicks take the lead up 78-76. I think Towns is very much live to win Finals MVP. So if you're a Knicks guy or a Knicks gal out there looking to back this team, orange and blue skies, yada, yada, Towns would be the Finals MVP bet that I would make.
2: So we've got 17 minutes or so left in our show. Our show is not going to take us to the end of the game. Are you just going to stay at Circa and watch the end of the game?
1: Yeah, I'll stay here and watch the rest of it. I mean, the sports book, it's active. It is active out there. Like, there's a lot of people that are watching this one. I'm seeing screams anytime anybody makes a three or whatever, or hearing screams. It'd be interesting to see them. hearing screams when people make threes. So I'll take in the festivities, you know? It's not every day that you're at a sports book, especially one that this is, like, world-renowned for a big game.
2: Right.
1: So, yeah, I'll take in the evening festivities here.
2: Are you going to have a beverage?
1: I mean, I don't work tomorrow, so it's within the realm of possibility, you know? Let's see how much time is left with this game when I'm done. That'll dictate whether I have a beverage or not. If we only got like 3 minutes left, then probably no. But if it's like six, you know, might crack a cold one, if you will.
2: Hey, man, when in Rome, 3 of 13 from the floor for Wemby. So not a good performance, to say the least. And he's just, like you said, he has a lot of these still where he's clearly the best player in the league defensively. He's just not there yet offensively. Those game ones against OKC where he's hitting all these threes, those happen occasionally, but those are, that's not every night. As the Knicks miss a shot, but a loose ball foul here, a little push off on the Spurs. So the Knicks are going to keep the ball. 1 point lead. They have the ball. And man, I just feel like the Knicks are going to steal this game, Femi. I really do.
1: I will say, too, on Wemby, because like the rebounding is the one thing that maybe is where you can point to the fatigue, is because game one against OKC, he had 24 rebounds. He was all over the glass. Like, nobody else was out there rebounding with him. This game has been different. Like, Karl Anthony Towns has crashed in the glass. Josh Hart. You got Mitchell Robinson when he's in the game. So that has kind of limited Wemby on the boards, and maybe it's kind of worn him down a little bit, but I still don't know if this is fatigue as opposed to just him playing poorly. But the Knicks are playing well, man. It's OG Anunoby goes right to the cup as it's a three-point game. Knicks are now up. Spurs are still the live favorites, but boy, are they clinging to that. It is 1.5 even money, and I see -135 on the money line, and the Knicks +105 as Wemby misses yet another baseline jumper there. He's got the fadeaways have to stop.
13: they do.
1: Like, you just got to get near the bucket and, like, go towards it. You're 7'5", man. Remember that. Don't forget that. But right now, the Knicks seem to at least have Wemby somewhat solved. We will wrap up VSiN Primetime on the other side.
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1: Would now be a good time to bring up that I bet the Diamondbacks first five money line and they're down 5-0 in the top of the fourth. Welcome back. This is VSiN Primetime. Dodgers taking it to the Snakes. It has not been fun. Zach Gallen out there doing God knows what, but it's not good, at least not for me. Good if you're a Dodgers backer, but that's what's happening in Major League Baseball. The main story here tonight is what's happening in San Antonio with Game 1 of the NBA Finals. We are knotted up at 86 with 7.5 minutes to play. Boy, we got 10 minutes left in this program. You want to call your shot now as to what you think is going to happen? Because I know you've been saying that you think the Knicks are going to win. But it's a brand new ball game. Spurs are the favorites, only slightly, laying 1.5, minus 125, minus 145 on the money line. Knicks plus 114, total 208.5. That continues to kind of toggle back and forth. Any final prediction? You want to put it on the table? What do you think
2: happens? I feel like the Knicks are going to win. Momentum, whatever cliche you want to use. Mm. I just trust Brunson more to get a basket right now on the Knicks side and their, you know, backup guys or their secondary guys more than I trust Wemby, who looks exhausted. He's flaying away from the basket. And the guys on San Antonio, they're really good, but they're really young. I know they hit the shots against OKC and obviously have a lot of respect for San Antonio. I just trust Brunson and the Knicks more and just, I don't know. I feel like now this has come to the point now, Femi. Whoever loses is going to be a bad loss. If you were the Knicks and you're down 14 and you, like they were, and you get run off the court, you know what? You lose. All right, it's game one. You come back for game two. The fact that you came back, took a lead, led by five, now do you have to get this one? And obviously for the Spurs, if you blow a 14-point lead in the second half at home, that's a bad one. So we'll see here. Tie game entering the fourth quarter of a finals game. There's not much more you can ask for here. So Knicks ball, 86 all, 7 minutes and change left, and we'll see who gets game one.
1: I'm not sure I agree with it's a bad loss for the Knicks. Like it would be like a damn, we could have had it, but you still get another shot at it to get the split in game two. Which like once again, like you don't want to like keep running out of shot. Like oh, like well we had it, but we can do it again next time. Like you'll find yourself in trouble there as Brunson gets the layup to go there. So it's 88-86 in favor of the Knicks. Spurs still favored, by the way, in the betting market, but. I think for the Spurs, though, I agree that this is a pretty brutal loss if you lose this one. This is one of those, like what went wrong? Like, we were up double digits. How did we just let that slip away like that? And right now, Wemby is not on the floor. So an interesting time here for San Antonio. If the Spurs can sort of, like, save these non-Wemby minutes, I think, like honestly, these next 2 to 3 minutes of game time are going to tell us what's going to happen. Because if the Knicks go on a run without Wemby on the floor, it's see you later. I think Knicks go up 1-0 in the series. If the Spurs can kind of keep this to like 4 or less, I think the Spurs will win this one. They might not cover, which that's my thought with this game. I think San Antonio's going to win, but they're not going to cover the 5. Like they're going to win by 3 or 4 or something like that. So we'll see how these next, let's say, 2 or 3 minutes go, and we'll see how long Mitch Johnson keeps Wemby on the bench as Jalen Brunson is going to get to the free throw line to try to add to this 2-point lead. As Brunson has been very animated with Scott Foster.
2: Yeah, he has.
1: Scott Foster getting the rare game one assignment. Usually Scott Foster known for game fours or fives, given his nickname. But this is going to tell us what we need to know. And I'm guessing we're going to see Wemby back out there in like the next like minute or so. Like, next stoppage, don't you have to put Wemby back out there if you're Mitch Johnson? He's at the scores table right now, so he's about ready to go.
2: Yeah, he's coming back.
1: Yeah.
2: He's coming back. So, yeah, I agree. You can't let this get to 5, 6, 7 points if you're the Spurs. It's late enough in the game where, hey, you can win or lose the game right now. And as we speak, Brunson knocks down a free throw. It's a 4-point game, under 7 minutes to go. So, a critical stretch, to say the least, here. If you're the Spurs, you know, you can't really let this lead get much bigger, and obviously it's the NBA, everyone makes a run, but this gets to 7 or 8 with the Knicks and their ability to make clutch shots. It's going to be tough to erase that. They get a turnover, the Knicks do, they score, and a timeout San Antonio. The Knicks have a 6-point lead here, Femi, and they can start to smell it. This has been all Knicks here the past, you know, quarter or so. Ever since the Spurs went up by 14, the Knicks have taken over and you know, tied the game and taking control. And I feel stronger and stronger here that the Spurs Would you say if they lose this game, they're playing for their season Friday night? Probably. If they're down 2-0, headed back to the Garden, that's not a good scenario. So looks like the Knicks are going to strike first in the series. Obviously, a long time to go. And 6 points in the NBA is not a safe lead, but the Knicks certainly in good shape here to get game one.
1: So you'd never bet plus 200 right now on San Antonio to win?
2: I would need a little bit more. I felt like for the past, I don't know, 10 or 15 minutes, I've just kind of gotten the feeling since the Knicks caught them. When they were down 14, I didn't feel that way.
1: Yeah.
2: Since the Knicks have tied it, I've just gotten this feeling that, Knicks, maybe this is just the Knicks year, Femi. Maybe the Knicks, and this is overreaction central, freezing cold takes, whatever. Maybe this is just the Knicks year. I don't know.
1: Yeah, it's interesting because the Knicks right now are laying 3.5. Minus 125. They're minus 270 on the money line. Spurs plus 200. And it could be me. Maybe I'm being stubborn. I just think San Antonio is better. And they could definitely lose this game. We saw them lose some games. I mean, they lost to the T-Wolves in game one. And then they controlled that series the rest of the way. Like game four, notwithstanding when Wemby gets suspended or whatever. That's the only reason why that series went six. That was actually like a five-game series. They lost at home to the Blazers. Denny Avdia and the crew. Remember them? They lost that game too. To me, this almost feels a little bit like just like, hey, like San Antonio just played poorly, and give the Knicks their credit. They have been awesome. If the Knicks win this game, I'm not overreacting. Like I still think the Spurs will win this series if the Knicks win. And maybe it sets up for a great spot to back San Antonio in the fabled game two spot with the home team losing game one. Perhaps that's what happens come Friday night, but I feel pretty strongly that this is going to be San Antonio that wins this series. Might not be tonight, but I have not seen anything that's going to shake me from that feeling. If this happens again in game two, then yeah, all right, panic time, down 0-2, but not going to let one game take me off my priors.
2: Would you be interested, is this something you might be interested in? Right now, and I'm curious what you think the series price might go to if the Knicks win. Right now, Spurs minus 115, Knicks minus 105. Basically, flip a coin right now. Who wins the title?
1: For the series?
2: Yeah.
1: Oh, yeah, it'd still be Spurs. Yeah, it'd still be Spurs. Even though with the Knicks having home court advantage, it'd still be Spurs. Yeah, I can't get out of my mind, if one team has the best player, and this is a team that won 60-plus games. It's not just that they have the best player and like he dragged them to the finals. This is a 60-plus win team that beat the defending champions, albeit injured, but they beat the defending champions. Like, if we want to do the injury thing, we could also do, like, the Knicks got to play James Harden in an important series thing. You know what I mean? Like we can do that for everybody. So I still think San Antonio will win this series. How about, and I don't know if you can look up this market, and you might know where I'm going with this one. We got 6:28 left. What's the overtime market? You want to bet You want to bet the OT market?
2: Let's see what we got here.
1: it would be fitting. That's our thing here on VSIN Prime Time. wouldn't it be fitting that all of a sudden we go to OT?
2: Let's see. Overtime. Plus 850.
1: Is that enough?
2: No, probably not.
1: Nah, I was hoping for double digits if we can get that, but plus 850? Yeah.
2: I mean, you can fast forward to 15 minutes. We're going to play another 5 minutes here as you and I don't bet it. So if you and I bet it, it won't get home. If you and I do bet it, it won't.
1: Okay. So for the people then, to get an entertaining Wednesday night, we're not going to bet it. And when this goes to overtime, you can thank us here on VSiN Primetime for not betting it as to how we got there. That's what we'll do.
2: Remember the old Buffalo Wild Wings commercial where they just the bartender presses the button and goes to overtime? We're the equivalent of that.
1: Yeah, Buffalo. They need to change the name. If we're Buffalo Wild Wings, it's no longer Wings Beer Sports. It's Wings Beer Overtime. that's what it is now. Wings Beer Overtime. As Scott Foster is going to bring both coaches together, Mike Brown and Mitch Johnson. I don't even know what are we going to jump ball? What are we talking about? I don't even know what's going on here. It's tough when we're at the monitors and. We'll see what happens. But once again, we're about got 60 seconds left. Knicks 92, Spurs 86. The Knicks are laying 3.5. Live total continues to go up a little. Oh, was there someone that was there was a gate crasher, it looks like. Somebody taking a selfie and ran
2: off. Usually they don't show those people, though. Yeah. They're showing them on the replay. Yeah, that's unusual.
1: Yeah, this person is getting a lot of shine, you know? What's the term for it when they have their clothes on? Because I didn't want to call it a streaker. Like, what is the term? I don't. Like a gate crasher? Is that?
2: There's a fan on the court. I don't know. Fan on the court. I don't. That's as technical as I get. I'm sure.
1: All right. Well, that's what we saw. So they're going to go ahead and jump ball at center court, as we will see if Wemby can beat Mitch Johnson, or Mitch Robinson, rather. Mitch Johnson's his coach. the Spurs were able to win the tip there. But it appears that the Spurs are about to be down by 8 because for some reason they cannot get anything going. I mean, Champagne, who was on fire, just went straight backboard. Maybe this is the Knicks' night. Maybe it's their year. We shall see. But for Will Hill, I'm Femi Benfe. For our entire crew, Corey York, our producer, we wish you all the best of luck. We will see you with more VSiN starting 7 a.m. Eastern. VSiN by the books here on V.
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31: On the next A Numbers Game, it is Thursday. 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
11: 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I am Matt Brown. That is Wes Reynolds. That is Kelly Bidlin. And we get you ready for the Memorial Tournament. We are back to the elevated events. Somebody's going to make $4 million come Sunday. And hopefully it will be whoever we have in our accounts this week. But boys, as we do each and every week, let's take a quick look back at what we saw this past week. And Russell Henley kind of rallies out of nowhere and ends up getting into a playoff with Eric Cole and ends up getting it done in the playoff. You got to hate it for Eric Cole, still looking for his first PGA victory. Kind of looked like it was going to be his. And then Russell Henley just makes this back nine charge, makes a bomb putt there on 18 to get into a playoff, and then ends up winning there in the playoff. I mean, I got to admit, fellas, I had just kind of resigned to the fact that Eric Cole was going to win this tournament. I mean, the way that the scoring was going there on Sunday, it just didn't seem probable that Russell Henley was going to be able to do what he did there on that closing stretch. And instead, here we are, Kelly, talking about Russell Henley getting one done.
12: Yeah, it was frustrating. I had a couple guys right in the mix there, J.J. Spahn, Alex Smalley. Matt, I think you were on Smalley as well, right? It's just, it did feel like, okay, wind picked up a bit, right? The course was tough to play. It still felt like Eric Cole was not separating, right, and that someone could run him down. And yes, I agree with you. It felt like we started to run out of holes to do it, but Henley ended up doing it. And it did. It felt like Cole needed to make one or two more birdies down the stretch there, and this would have been too far out of hand for anybody to come and get him. But you know, Ben Griffin makes a late charge, right? Henley makes a late charge. You had Meisner, you had Spahn that were kind of in the mix the whole time, couldn't get there. In the end, yeah, it was from a betting standpoint, it was actually a very frustrating tournament because some of those guys just coming up just short. Smalley does the classic. You know, I got top fives on Smalley and Spahn. Does the classic instead of taking the T5. Let me make a birdie and shove Spahn out of the top five. So, yeah, that was fun. That was fun. Very frustrating tournament. Russell Henley, though, class player, man. I think this is where we see some of the class players separate themselves are in situations like this.
11: Wes, we look at the rest of this leaderboard, Ben Griffin, Matt Meisner, Gary Woodland, Nico Echeverria, Michael Brennan. This is basically just a troll leaderboard for me and you and all of the guys that we bet like basically every week. Like this is like a giant middle finger to you and I. It's like you look down this leaderboard and you're like, oh, these are all the guys I've bet like over the last month and none of these dudes have done anything. And here they are at the top of the leaderboard. At least it was Russell Henley that ended up getting it done, because let me tell you, I'd have been pretty pissed off if it had been Eric Cole after I bet him last week.
15: And it looked like Eric Cole was going to win even on that playoff hole, even though Russell Henley did birdie his last three to rally here. Cause remember he went three under the first two holes and he went to the horrible horseshoe, which is holes 3 through 5. We talked about here last week in the Colonial preview and gave all those strokes back. He was 8 under at the turn, so it's like he's probably not going to win this thing. He's not going to get to 12, and then he birdies the last three. Eric Cole gets a great break on the playoff hole, goes right through the trees, hits the branches, looks like it's going in the deep stuff. And we know Eric Cole can be a little errant off the tee. He was only 57% for driving accuracy. Meanwhile, Russell Henley, about 80%, I believe, led the field last week. And Cole gets a really good break. It goes through the fairway. So it's kind of right on that edge of the fairway and like the first little small cut of rough. So it's like he's okay. And then Russell Henley stiffs his approach to like inside 5 feet and makes the birdie. Eric Cole actually hit his to 12 feet. Couldn't make it. Henley converts. But, yeah, kind of a different leaderboard because you had your mix of your ball strikers and your good iron players, Russell Henley, Alex Smalley, guys that typically do well in those categories. And then you had guys that bomb it, like Gary Woodland and Michael Brennan and those guys. Ben Griffin, who you did mention, was trying to go back-to-back here. He would have been the only guy to win back-to-back since Ben Hogan did it in 1953 to win back-to-back Colonials. But the plaid jacket, and apparently a 1982 Jeep Wrangler was part of the prize package here. It goes to one Russell Henley.
9: With Jeep Scrambler, the Wrangler didn't come around until, yes, Scrambler there in 1982, yeah, right. The Wrangler yes. with a later model.
12: Ugly car that was. I mean, great, great looking car, Jeep, if you'd like to be a sponsor of this podcast, we have open opportunities.
15: Yeah. No, nothing against Jeep, but it's like usually these guys, it's like you always see these BMWs and these Mercedes and the luxury vehicles on the course every week when they can make a hole in one, and a 1982 Jeep Scrambler. So I don't ask me what the meaning is of that, but I was looking it up and you know, saw the plaid jacket, and oh, he gets a car for this too. So Russell Henley also pockets well over $1 million+ for this, and right back in the mix, obviously. You know, we kind of were waiting to see when he was going to win again, and led the field in ball striking, tops on approach, strokes gained tee to green. So that's what Russell Henley does on these tight courses. He's a fairway finder, and that's what you have to be at Colonial.
12: Yeah, I would think you're feeling positive coming out of this about a couple big names as the U.S. Open's getting closer and closer, right? Russell Henley, and then it's been a not great year at all for Hideki Matsuyama. I thought he played some good golf over the weekend. I just think these are the guys, like Henley. Nobody's bet Henley on this pod more than I have, but it was like it was no consideration at all last week. He'd lost on approach like in three straight leading up to this event. Like that's where he makes his money. So these guys getting it together before we get to another major. Good signs for them. I'm gonna go with Matt. I know you were on Eric Cole 2 weeks ago. If Jordan Smith had won this event, though, oh boy, that mm-hmm. I think that would have mm-hmm. been the one for the pod that's bet him like in four tournaments. I think he was the one where I saw him at the top of the leaderboard at one point. I was like, this would be the worst.
15: I looked at him on the leaderboard. I was like, expletive. I'll just put it that way. I was like, are you kidding me? You know, now is the week he shows up.
12: Right.
9: Yeah, I mean, like, I think the other thing for me, just to take away, if we're going to take away some positives from all of this, I mean, again, it's, if you miss out on Ludwig at that price, like, I was willing to deal with it, and yet another tournament in which he goes out on a Sunday and can't do anything. I mean, this has, like, become a thing with Ludwig. I mean, it's like, play well for three rounds and then go out on Sunday and not win the tournament, you know, and it was one of those deals where, I mean, he had a long way to come back anyway, but the 71 that he shoots on Sunday plays him all the way nearly out of the top 20 in this tournament. And fellas, you know, it's just something here that, you know, I don't like to play into the narrative thing, and I certainly don't want to try and handicap people's mental states and all of this, but it's like, it's almost becoming a thing at this point, like where he doesn't go out on Sunday and go and win tournaments. And I'll admit it. I'll let you know. I mean, he ranked very highly in this model this week. Obviously, he ranked very highly in this model this week. I probably should play him given where he shows up in the model and stuff. But like, I can't shake that.
12: Yeah, I'll add to it even further, Matt. It's the, and this is I'm not that guy either. I'm not that guy who likes to read into this stuff too much either. But it's so often you see him on Sundays too, and you're just like, do you care? Like, do you care? Like, I don't even know if you care that like you're just hovering still in the top five range and you're good with that. Like, that's I'm sure he does. Why the hell would he go out there and tee it up every week if he didn't care about winning? But it's just, he does give off that kind of body language a little bit too. It's just like, all right, like, why do I feel like I'm more bothered by this every time than you, Ludwig?
9: All right, so we'll move on here to the Memorial. We're back to an elevated event, and we'll get to Wes's course breakdown here in just a second. But as we get to the odds board, as no shock to anybody, it's going to be Scottie Scheffler at the top of this leaderboard. He is the back-to-back defending champion. He has owned this tournament over the last couple of years, owned this course, and honestly is in fantastic form. I mean, like, if you were trying to nitpick anything about Scottie Scheffler, you would literally be just drawing. If you wanted to say it's because he hasn't won as much as last year, well, I mean, that's kind of a flimsy argument considering he won so many times last year and also has won this year an incredible amount of top tens and top fives and stuff for him. So sitting there very short in that 3-to-1 range, then you're going to get about three times the odds as you drop down to Rory McIlroy, Cam Young, Ludwig, Xander, Matt Fitzpatrick, Russell Henley, Siwoo Kim, all kind of in that sub 30 range. Depending on what book you look at, you'll get sub 30 on Patrick Cantlay, Tommy Fleetwood, as well out there. But Wes, as you kind of like looked at the top of the odds board here, I mean, 3-1, I get it. It's hard.

0: and the usual suspects down below, Rory, Cameron Young, Ludwig, Xander Schauffele, Fitzpatrick, Henley, Siwoo, all kind of 22-1 or less. A couple notables missing the field this week. Colin Morikawa, Victor Hovland, a former winner here, and Colin Morikawa also won the workday here at Muirfield, not playing this week at the Memorial.
1: Kelly's got it pulled up for those watching over on YouTube or over on VSiN, and you can see not only the back-to-back wins, but Kelly, what was wrong with him the 2 years before that where he only finished third?
2: Nothing, because look at the tee to green stats. It's it would be what's wrong with Scottie Scheffler this year. He gained over 20 strokes on the field in 2023. Like, what the hell am I even looking at? There's a tee to green, 15, 12, 20, 11 strokes gained over the field.
1: Just unbelievable success from Scottie Scheffler, and that's why you find him so incredibly short there on the odds board. But again, if you're gonna bet him, you got to bet him right. You got to bet it smart, and we'll talk about the different strategies. If you want to try to get exposure to Scotty in the field, we'll talk about that. And, of course, we will get to Wes's breakdown here of the course when we come back.
3: This is a Bloomberg Business of Sports report. Season ticket holders can buy seats for the NBA Finals at New York's Madison Square Garden at face value, but can also sell their tickets for a significant profit on resale sites. For some fans, the potential windfall is tempting, but many are choosing not to sell their tickets, saying the experience of seeing their team compete in the finals is priceless. The head of the Baseball Players Association insists the union will fight management's salary cap proposal. MLB proposed a salary cap last week, threatening a possible lockout after the current labor contract expires December 1st. Interim Executive Director Bruce Meyer says the union has never been broken and never will be. Former Washington Commanders owner Dan Snyder has tapped Blanc Pictet to help manage the proceeds from the NFL team's $6 billion sale, one of the biggest ever U.S. sports deals. The 61-year-old billionaire is now a resident in London. With the Bloomberg Business of Sports report, I'm Michael Barr.
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0: each and every week previewing these golf tournaments and previewing these courses. And fortunately, we do have a bit of sample size here for us to draw from in this one, Wes Reynolds. So what are we going to be looking at here as we head to Muirfield?
1: Yeah, Muirfield Village Golf Club going to serve as the host for the Memorial Tournament. Every year since 1976, so this is the 50-year anniversary of the Memorial. Courses in Dublin, Ohio, about 20 miles north of Columbus. Of course, Jack Nicklaus, the host of this event, played his collegiate golf at, I got to say, the Ohio State University, the runner-up in the Big Ten football championship.
2: Oh, hey!
1: I thought I'd just throw that in there. Needle them Buckeyes after they beat us like 40 years in a row. Well, anywho, Nicklaus designed Muirfield Village. It's named after Muirfield, one of the Open Championship rotation courses in Scotland, because that's where he completed his first Grand Slam in 1966. So he opened this course in 1974. It's par 72, 75, 69. It is kind of his ode, I guess, to Augusta National. It's not a true facsimile, but you will see some similarities. If you look at the video that I have in my write-up up at VSiN.com, you'll see some similarities. By the way, in 2020, they had a renovation here, lengthened the course a little bit, totally reconstructed the greens. They're bent grass. They run pretty pure here, despite the fact that they, you know, have 4 or 5 years of use on them. Still run pretty true here. Lengthened the course by about 100 yards. Tree-lined parklands. Played as the third most difficult course on the PGA Tour last year. 73-29, so that's about 1.3 strokes over par. The fairways don't really give you much trouble. If you do miss them, though, you get about 4 inches of rough, kind of a mix of bluegrass, ryegrass, and fescue. But 32.5 yards on average, these fairways are fairly gettable, but they get tighter as you get closer to the green. It kind of favors the power fade off the tee, which is, of course, what Nicklaus was famous for, and a high ball flight. Bent grass greens are quick, 13 on the stem. Firm greens, 5,000 square feet, fifth smallest on tour. 68 bunkers that have been modified, and there are 12 water danger holes. A lot of the bunkers are around the greens, though. Some in the fairways, but mostly protecting the greens. So it's going to be difficult. These greens are small to hit, like I mentioned, 5,000 square feet. It is that proverbial second shot golf course, classical golf course. So you look at the comparisons, a little bit of Augusta, little bit of Quail Hollow, Innisbrook, Bay Hill, some of the open courses like Oak Hill and Wingfoot. In terms of Nicklaus designs, PGA National, which a lot of the guys that used to play that event don't play that course anymore because the Cognizant is in the tough spot in the schedule, and also Glen Abbey, which has hosted the RBC Canadian Open up there in Ontario. You know, Nicklaus says he wants to test every club in the bag, so you know, he wants the best golfer that week, and that's how he set this course up. So generous fairways, not so much generous with the greens, and they're going to be very, very hard to hit, and I think we're going to get to that once we get to the model preview and the stat breakdown.
0: Kelly, not only the third hardest course last year, I went back 5 years inside the top five hardest courses on tour every year the last 5 years. So this has been a slog for a lot of these guys. And you can go back and look at past performances here, and there are a lot of guys, and you look and you see, and they are over par in this tournament. You know, like, there's a lot of guys that have struggled here with this one. As you were looking at the course, did anything really jump out to you?
2: Yeah, it's, you know, look, another course that we're used to every year, which is good. Still don't know if I'm going to get over that 2-week stretch of the PGA that Colonial in for a while. But yeah, it's, yeah, what we see every year, plenty of redesigns over the years. I think I did kind of refocus in on some stuff this time around. It's just approach. So approach dependent. And like, it's the smaller greens, right? They're heavily undulated. You're going to have runoffs all over the place. I emphasized around the green kind of scrambling stats a little bit more this time around. It's really like approach and then around the green play for me this week before I even get to off the tee. And this is one we've talked about this in years past, but definitely went lighter on putting stats than usual here. This is one where we've kind of seen the field get leveled as far as putting goes here. Tricky enough, right, that it kind of causes stress on everybody's putter. So de-emphasize that this week. heavy approach, a lot of around the green, kind of bogey avoid and scrambling, that sort of stuff. And, you know, off the tee, it's a mix for me, right? A little bit more accuracy than distance. But, you know, it's one of those courses, like Wes hinted at, one of the toughest we see every year outside of the majors. It's going to test every club that you have. It's going to test every part of your game.
0: Yeah, if you're wondering, guys, just how this kind of, like, looks here, greens in regulation, tour average 65.7%, here 53.6%. Birdies per round, tour average 3.67 per round, 3.15 here at Muirfield. And then this is the big one in bogeys per round, average of 2.66 on tour, 3.53 here at Muirfield. So this is a tournament. This is one of those courses where it can certainly get to you as well. I'm with you, Kelly, on the putting stuff. If you look, it actually plays pretty level to the field here with all of that, because it's just one of those deals where it's just tricky enough that it doesn't really accentuate the good putters, I don't think, here. So I'm with you there on that one as well. So if you de-emphasize putting, what did you emphasize this week?
2: For me, it was a lot of approach and then around the green and then a blend of driving stats. I think you could make an argument that I didn't go heavy enough on distance, and it's more so because of what Wes brought up before. If we're expecting the smaller greens and we're expecting them to be dried out and tough, it's just we've talked about this on the pod a lot, but it's the higher loft, get that angle coming in. You know, higher up, you're going to hit a better chance of holding those greens instead of having to hit a longer club iron into these greens. So you can make an argument I should emphasize distance more. I went a little heavier on accuracy, though. I just want those guys avoiding that long rough this week. But really, for me, stat-wise, approach, I did skip one. Approach, very heavy in everything that I could mix in with approach. Around the greens, which then I would include scrambling, sand saves, bogey avoidance, kind of all in that, and then par five scoring. This is, we talk about it all the time. Par five is the only holes here that you're scoring under, their average under par for the tournament here every single year. So we often talk about, if it's a par 72, there's four par fives on the card. I'm almost always including par five scoring in my model, but in a week like this, I think it's even more important to look at that.
0: Yeah, if you look at this, kind of looks about to be about 10 driver holes, and then obviously, you know, the four par threes, and then so kind of only about four holes that are going to be less than driver for some of the people out there, and some of these guys will just pull driver every single hole as it is. Wes, before we hit the brakes here and get into the picks here, what did you throw in the model? What did you emphasize? What were some of the stuff that you maybe de-emphasized this year as in years past? Because like I said, we do at least have some data here to pull from. We can look at our old models and see what worked and what didn't.
1: Approach is obviously where you start with, like I mentioned, second shot golf course, and that's a typical Nicklaus design if you've ever played any of these courses. So approach is where you maybe start, middle, and end, I think, here. In terms of off the tee, I didn't know which way to go necessarily. I didn't want to emphasize distance too much nor accuracy. I think that this is a good, like, total driving week. Mm-hmm. If you don't know where to go, which is a cross between distance and accuracy, and then you add that up for the ranking. So that is where I went. Par fives, like Kelly mentioned, 550 to 600 in specific, 450 to 500 in the par fours. Around the green and scrambling. This is one of the toughest scrambling courses on the PGA Tour. So you are going to have to be very good if you include some sand saves. I don't necessarily blame you. I may end up doing that. And then bogey avoidance, very important here. I think the scoring has gotten back under control here at this course, you know, where it's between 7 and like 12 or 13 under, and not like the 18, 19 under that Cantlay shot when he won here.
0: Yeah, Scotty wins last year at 10 under, but just to kind of let you know how quickly it goes down there, T12 was even par. So if that kind of tells you what was going on with all of that one, to further what we're talking about with putting a little bit here, Scotty actually lost very, very little, basically even to the field, loses 0.014 strokes on putting. Russell Henley finishes T5, actually losing a half a stroke putting. So kind of let you know that the putting de-emphasis here, if you're trying to build your own model, what you might want to put in there. However, one thing does ring clear in most of these guys last year, and as Wes just mentioned, that around the green. Scotty gained a full stroke on the field over the course, but then you get into Ben Griffin, you get into Nick Taylor, you get into Russell Henley, all of those guys nearly a stroke on the field there around the green as well. If you're going to have these small, tough to hold greens, then it is certainly going to test your around the green game. So that's something if you're throwing in the model. But for me, basically what these guys said here, maybe I put a little bit more distance on it than they did. When we come back, we'll get to Wes and Kelly's picks.
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0: Hey, welcome back to Long Shots here on VSiN, the Sports Betting Network. Matt Brown, Kelly Bidlin, Wes Reynolds. Just talking about what we threw into the models this week. Our usual disclaimer, we are not coders, didn't build the models. So out there leaning on the hard work of others. But the models just come to you in skeleton form. So you go in, you put in the stats you want in there, you weight them accordingly, and then you try to interpret the data and go with it from there. And so that's kind of where we sit with all of this. I'm kind of where y'all are. I did emphasize driving distance pretty decently here, and I did it with a blend of straight distance and then kind of split the difference there with some total driving just to see if there were any guys that were long and accurate with all of that. So kind of double dipped there in the driving distance category. But outside of that, I'm with you guys on most of the other stuff. Did put in just some general tee to green, who's basically just been good. You know, that's basically just kind of a catch-all of who's been good. And so I did put in some tee to green stuff there as well to help me navigate with all of this. Wes, you and I were talking before we got going here in this, and it's one of those things where you look at this tournament and you look at Scottie Scheffler and you look at the way that he's been playing, you look at the way that he has dominated this tournament, the way he's dominated this course, back-to-back wins, then on the heels of back-to-back third places here at this course. And you and I both were like, you know, I'm not going to talk anybody off of a single bullet Scotty week. If you want to fire a single bullet Scotty, then I'm going to be, it's very tough for me to try to make a compelling case against it, especially when you consider the form that he's in right now.
1: Yeah, no question about it. And I think if you are betting Scotty this week, just do a one bullet, do a one hitter quitter on Scotty this week. And then if it loses, try to make your money in other ways. Mm-hmm. Placement markets, obviously the prices are a little bit more condensed because you only have a 72 player field in a signature event, or matchups. But that would be the way I would do it. And then since I'm not doing that, I'm playing predominantly in the without Scotty Scheffler market this week.
0: Yeah, it's a tough one, Kelly. I don't know how you felt and how much you considered a single bullet or not, but I was, I'll put it this way, until this morning, I was pretty sure I was going to single bullet Scotty. I ended up just doing a small outright portfolio. I'm going to try to get access to Scotty in other ways, DFS, head-to-heads, whatever, three balls, things like that, get access to him that way. But ended up not doing it, but was very, very, very close for the first time since I did Rory at the Masters last year.
2: Yeah, I'd understand it. It was, you know, I was just pulling up mine. Yeah, I did bite on Scheffler at the PGA. But you know what? This for me was a little bit more like the Truist, where I ended up playing like all my bets in the winter without Scheffler, McIlroy, Young, Fitzpatrick market. It's, yeah, Scotty deserves to be up there. The price getting a little longer, actually, from this morning when I saw. I saw, like, plus, I think it was plus 270 at DraftKings, so he's out over 3-1 now. I think over 3-1 is a little bit more fair. I think under that, with this good a field, too short for me. Obviously, I'm not going to argue with anybody betting Scottie Scheffler, but I just overall, this is a, I think it's a very tough top of the board with some guys that do have good experience and some really good form, and it feels like that's what we've been dealing with almost all season with how well some of these top players are playing throughout the course of the season. So, look, I didn't bet Scheffler. I also don't think I'm going to bet in the winner without market, though, here either. It's I completely understand anybody going his way, but I think there are some other guys that could win this tournament. I also think that there are some very good placement bets out there to make this week.
0: Going back 3 years, Scotty, of course, won the last two when he finished third, guys. That was when he couldn't putt it in the ocean, if you remember, right. 3 years ago. He loses by one stroke to Victor Hovland. And by the way, he lost 2.3 strokes putting in that tournament. Yeah, do the math. If he could just putt even to the field, he wins that again. So it's just another deal where Scotty just absolutely dominating this course here. But Wes, since we didn't end up on Scotty this week, where did we end up?
1: Yeah, and if you notice, it might have been a tell earlier when I paused for a brief minute after the discussion on him, you know, that maybe this is kind of a deal with him, but I'm going to go back to Ludwig Åberg. And
0: you love lighting money on fire. It's fine.
1: Hey, Wes, I do.
0: It's okay. I do.
1: It serves a pattern over the last couple months.
0: I'm going to buy you some $100 bills with Ludwig's face on them, and then I'm going to mail them to you. And then when we come on when we do this the next week, you can just light them on fire like live on the
2: Dave Ross needs them more than Wes, okay? So let's get the priorities right, okay?
1: Why change now, man? I'm stubborn here. But Ludwig, and it was just looking at the same price, and he's about 13 or 14-1 in the without, 16-18 in the with. he's the same price as he was at the Masters. Mm-hmm. And now it's kind of become a thing because that's the narrative now that, hey, man, this guy can't close on Sunday. And, you know, he's got to find a way to win a big event. But this is kind of going along with a pattern, I think. The Memorial has been kind of, if you look at the last decade or decade plus, when a young up-and-coming player kind of wins their first big tournament. We saw that with Bryson back in 2018. We saw that with Cantlay. We saw that a little bit with John Rahm. Maybe not their first, but one of their first. Victor, obviously Scotty. Scotty had been a known commodity at that point. Matsuyama, by the way, way back when in 2014. And Ludwig kind of does fit that profile, I think, a little bit. And if you look at the results, FIP on debut in 2024, 5 top finishes in his last 8 events on the PGA Tour. So you can't argue he's not playing good golf, but we'll see when it gets to Sunday, but he's just got to get to Sunday first. So Ludwig Aubert made the card.
0: Kelly's got the profile pulled up. I will mention, so you see the green under putting right there at the Charles Schwab. He finally got rid of the blade putter this week, and he put a mallet in the bag this week. And so, look, had to do something, right? Yeah. I mean, the putter was just not getting it done for him in these tournaments. And that could be a turning point really and truly for Ludwig. And you can see a green number there after losing on 3 of his last 4. And I think it was someone had a good talk with him and said, hey man, you're not good enough a putter to putt with a blade. you're not good enough. You need a little bit more leeway and stuff. And so he did go with a mallet last week.
1: He did, and hopefully it's going to work out for him. So Ludwig Aubert does make the card this week, as does one that I played last week that Kelly and I both played, and in fact, Matt, so we went 3 for 3. Didn't contend, but he was second in strokes gained ball striking last week and, like, second tee to green. Justin Thomas, for me, in the without market, you can get him above 30-1. Mm. I'm still going to believe in him. He just kind of had a little bit of a down putting week last week. And the ball striking, everything else was great, but he kind of regressed a little bit with the putter, but then he putted well on Sunday. So that was like the first time he had putted great all round. It's like, once you're out of it, man, once you can't be there, you finally have a really good round putting on Sunday. So I'm going to go with JT yet again at the 30-1 range and without market.
2: Wes, I'm gonna pause you right there like I did last week, because this was the first name I thought of coming out of that tournament last week. I believe it was a pod play for all 3 of us. First name I thought of coming out of it, Wes was on a numbers game this morning. It was the very first name he mentioned too, when Gil Alexander kind of asked us odds that jumped out. Matt has bet him more times than all 3 of us, the other 2 of us here, over the past 2 years when he's had some ups and downs. I'm going to go out on a limb here and say Justin Thomas is a pod play once again. Matt, am I right?
0: The 40-1, if you're in a Circa market out there, was just way too much for me to pass up on.
2: There are 40 still out there.
0: I know we have listeners that are in Kentucky or in Illinois or in Colorado or whatever. I liked what I saw. Everything that Wes just said, I can't really add to it. He had a bad putting week. I mean, if he putts well last week, he might not have won, but he's in the top 5 and he might have been contending for it or whatever. So, yeah, right. I thought the number was just not right for him.
2: Yeah, me too. Now, to be fair, it's been an ugly putting season for Justin Thomas, but we talked about this last week on the pod. He also made a putter switch, grabbed the Cam Young putter, and we saw him rip off a couple really good putting weeks in a row. So hopefully just a blip on the radar, and he gets back at it this week. But look, it's the best he gained off the tee all season and his second best approach week last week that we've seen from him all season. So yeah, I think Justin Thomas at this number was definitely, that was the first play that I made. Sounds like that was everybody's feeling here.
0: Wes, got about a minute here to get another one of yours in, and we'll get everybody else's here in the final segment.
1: Yeah, another one that doesn't jump out quite as much as Justin Thomas does, but a guy that's won here twice and finished top 4 here 2 other times, Patrick Cantlay, who has not won in a while, and obviously the number is not great in the without market, 22-1. But he's been playing solidly. He had 4 top 12s going into the PGA, did not finish in the top 12 at the PGA, but took the 2 weeks off at the Dallas-Fort Worth swing. inside the top seven five times here since 2016. I just think he likes the course, and I'm going to kind of play horse for course angle with Patrick Cantlay, even though the win equity obviously not very good. So he's probably a better bet in the without market because I think he's going to be a contender this week.
0: And I know I clowned on Wes with the Ludwig stuff. He averaged out at third overall in my model this week. So yeah, the stats, everything bears it out for that. The rest of Wes's plays, me and Kelly here on the other side.
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15: 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Here's Matt Brown, Wes Reynolds, and Kelly Bidlin.
0: A pod play here on Long Shots. Justin Thomas yet again this week. Coming off of some stuff. Yeah, last week that I believe was pretty good. So hopefully we can put it all together here and get us a pod play home in this one. Wes, where do you round out your card this week?
1: Yeah, going a little bit down the board. We're going to round it out, actually. And it is a little bit risky because he did play overseas last week. And Sepp Straka played in his home open, the Alpine Austrian Open. And shot 68 or better in four rounds, ended up finishing 12th, fifth on approach, 17th tee to green. He's played very well here over the years. I know he had an up and down season. If you look early in the year, he was runner up at Pebble Beach, eighth at the Players, fourth at the Cadillac Championship. So he has shown in some big events. Remember, he did win a couple times last year, but Sepp Straka to me, like if you look at some form, and I think form kind of matters here because this is a relatively predictive course. On the more predictive side, wherever you look, Data Golf or any of the other sites, third here last year and then fifth the year before. I think Sepp Straka could really surprise here. Now he's somebody that I think will like the generous fairways because that's what you worry about with him. He can be a little bit all over the place off the tee, like we mentioned with Eric Cole at Colonial, but he gets a spike week and this is a place where I think he's played very well. And you see, most of the guys, even though you see some ups and downs in terms of course form, most of the guys that have played well here have played well here multiple times. Obviously putting Scotty's exceptional form of first, third in his last four appearances. But you have a lot of guys with multiple top fives, multiple top tens here. And Sepp was kind of a guy I really liked down the board. So he is right now rounding out my card. I may or may not add a former winner here. Hideki Matsuyama is certainly a consider. But as of now, we are going to roll with Ludwig Ober, Justin Thomas, Patrick Cantlay, Sepp Straka.
0: As always, all of our picks over on VSiN.com/picks. If you're not a VSiN Pro subscriber, go in. We're running a new special now, $175 all the way through football season. Back-to-back top fives for Sepp Straka. So, yes, definitely does love this course here. Kelly Bidlin, we're both on Justin Thomas with Wes. What else you got?
2: Yeah, one other outright bet for me this week. Again, you guys kind of alluded to it too, but it sounds like we're all doing different things, but I'm kind of just keeping most of my money out of the outright market this week with some of those big dogs at the top. Man, I really did not have any intention of betting this guy coming into the week, but start running numbers and looking at things. And once again, Matt Fitzpatrick is on my card. I am going back to him. Mid-20s, I think I saw 22-1s out there. I was able to get a 25. I think 22 is still very bettable right now. Last 16 rounds, 10th on approach, second around the greens. He's top 20 in distance and accuracy stats, 18th in scrambling, just checking all the boxes. We know what he's done this year, multiple wins, a lot of top 20 finishes, and he's played well here, T31 last year, but then two top 10 finishes in the 2 years before that. So, yeah, I'm back on Fitz, played him in outright, played him in top 20 as well. I am on Patrick Cantlay, but I went placements with Cantlay, top 10 and top 20. Wes said everything. He's really playing his best golf of the season really right now. I mean, it's been the past few weeks. He might have started off the season a little slow, but he's been in quite a groove here over the past month or so and has amazing finishes at this course. I mean, two wins here for a guy that we make fun of winning. Yeah, I can't ignore that. So I am on Cantlay, top 10, top 20. One guy, I guess I'm looking for a spike putting week out of this guy, but man, he's put together some good finishes here recently. I'm going to go high end finish here. Kurt Kitayama, top 10. Ball striking numbers have just been excellent recently, and the results. A T10 at the PGA, a 19th at the Truist, 9th at the Cadillac, 8th at the RBC Heritage. Four straight top 20s, three top 10s for him. He's playing really good golf right now. Now, has he played well here? No, he is not. Three missed cuts in his three appearances at the Memorial. So, no, he does not have the history here that you're going to want to go off of. So, I'm going to play him in that top 10 market just there.
1: He's on my list as well for maybe an outright. I definitely will play a placement like a top 20 because he's good on these kind of tougher tests if you look at it. Like, he won at Bay Hill. Remember a couple years ago when he had Rory and Spieth and Cantlay and all these big names chasing him, and he held up. So, he's a guy that can hit it long off the tee, and he's been a lot more accurate this year with his driving. You look at him in the total driving, and he is up there near the top. So, Kitayama, I think, is a very good call by you.
2: Thank you. Hopefully he gets something done this week. We'll see. And then two other top 20 plays I wanted to bring up. Two guys I bet last week, going right back at them. These will not be unfamiliar names if you've been listening to this podcast. J.J. Spahn, T6 last week. I'm going right back to him. Just going to play him in the top 20 market here this week. The quality finishes are really starting to rack up for him. And then another guy we were going nuts about last week, Alex Smalley, top 20. I'll keep firing as long as he keeps cashing. It's six straight top 20s for Alex Smalley. I don't really know how I'm supposed to ignore that. The approach numbers and putting numbers are absolutely sick from him. So I will be right back on him in top 20 heavy.
0: I cranked it up a notch on that. So we'll get to, okay, get to that here in just a second. I was going to – so when I decided I wasn't going to go single bullet Scotty, I was like, okay, but I'm not going to go very deep because then I feel like I'm just – I'm throwing darts against a dude that I honestly think is going to win the tournament or at least be right there at the tournament. So I played Justin Thomas, as we said, only two other outrights for me. I was going to play someone in that 20-ish range. It was close with Fitzpatrick, but if it's a coin flip between him and Xander, I don't like Fitzpatrick as much as I like Xander. So there you go. Like, I mean, they were basically right next to each other in my models as it was. It was a coin flip type scenario, and I just like Xander better than I like Fitzpatrick. So, you know, he doesn't chip cross-handed and like all of the things like that. And so, like, I just there you go. There's my reasoning for liking Xander. There's really no, like, the stats in the models for me bear out that they're almost even when it comes to win equity here in this one. So, I went Xander. It's you went Fitzpatrick. Like I said, they're both pretty much right there for me in this one. The last one is a leap of faith, and it was because, and again, you have to be in a circa market. There are plenty of circa markets out there. So, you know, they're not just in Vegas, so plenty of circa markets out there, but it is a number that is way off of all of the other books. And as of this recording, and hopefully by the time it hits you, you can still get to this, Jake Knapp is 81-1.
2: Ooh.
0: Jake Knapp is about 55-1 at all the other books out there, in all the other national books. Listen, he's been hurt. He's had to withdraw from tournaments and all that. He took plenty of time off and is coming back for this tournament. If you look at the skills you want here, being able to hit it a long way, usually sometimes he sprays it, but you know, he kind of can run hot with that driver and that mini driver. And if he does all of that really, really well, he does all the other stuff and checks all the boxes. And so, you know, again, it's a leap of faith. I hope he's fully healthy, but at 81-1, it's a risk that I am willing to take on a guy that if he is popping from a skill set standpoint, then he is going to be right up there with the rest of these guys. You can kind of see where he got hurt along in there. Things kind of fell off the rails, but I'm going to go ahead and just assume that the time off has gotten him right. So number attached as well was just way too high for me on Jake Knapp. I said I stepped it up. I did a top 10 on Alex Smalley. I'm not just a top 20. I did a top 20 on Alex Fitzpatrick.
2: Yeah, you did.
0: And Nikolai Højgaard. Yeah. Alex Fitzpatrick just lives in the fairway, and so, like, while he's not as long as a lot of these guys, like, he's also not going to be dealing with that rough and really good with his long irons from proximity and things like that. And so a top 20 is all I'm asking for him. And then I had Russell Henley circled. I thought maybe I'd get to an outright. I'm actually going to play the upside but not being able to get there back-to-back weeks. I'm playing a top five on Russell Henley. Pays about 5-1 out there in those markets on him for a top five. So Xander, Justin Thomas, Jake Knapp, and then a top five on Henley, top 10 on Smalley, and top 20s on Alex Fitzpatrick and Nikolai Højgaard. Got about a minute left here on this, Wes. If person X wins this tournament, you're going to be pretty upset.
1: Probably, maybe even Rory, because I know Rory is focused on the majors. Now he's gotten to that Tiger point where it's like it's all about the majors, but he's never won here at Muirfield Village. And I think this is one that he would care about because of the Jack Nicklaus being the host and the connection and the history. He's very much attuned to the history of the game. So, you know, maybe Rory, because he's not going to be talked about a lot this week because he hadn't played a lot of golf, really, in the last couple months other than winning that green jacket.
0: Mm-hmm. Kelly Villan, what about you?
2: Real answer would probably be one of the guys I ended up placements on. Like if Smalley or Spawn go and win this week, it'd probably be the one most I'd be most pissed off about. But the guy I did consider the longest of doing something with, but it probably would have just been like an outright top five and leave him at that, was Hideki. I'm wondering if Hideki's starting to get things together here right now. And seeing him in the 40s, that's a pretty long number on a quality player.
0: Pretty easy for me, Scotty Scheffler, considering I've almost got a single bulleted in. Guys, appreciate the time.
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2: Welcome back. This is VSiN Prime Time, hour number four. Femi Benfe, Will Hill, hanging with you guys here on VSiN, the Sports Betting Network. Well, the other night, we saw the Vegas Golden Knights win Game 1 in Raleighwood, as they call it. I didn't realize that until like a few days ago, that they say Raleigh is Raleighwood, as we have Vegas versus Raleighwood. But the Golden Knights showing that grit, that toughness, and that skill that they have shown since hiring John Tortorella have a 1-0 series lead and are now your favorites to win the Stanley Cup Final, minus 155 at DraftKings. Carolina plus 130. But as it pertains to Game 2, Hurricanes minus 162 at DraftKings, and you see Vegas plus 136, total at 5.5. So I've seen a couple of places go to 6, but right now I'm seeing the total sitting at 5.5, juice towards the over here. Is Game 1, I think, surprised a lot of folks. I think a lot of people had Carolina in the under, and it ended up being Vegas and the over. I was on Vegas at plus 145. That's not to pat my back. I've just kind of been in on this John Tortorella version of the Golden Knights because it's something different. Carolina's a really good team. They would be a worthy champion. But Vegas has been the ultimate wild card all Stanley Cup final, and we saw what the ceiling was for this team in Game 1 against who's been the best team in the Stanley Cup playoffs so far in the Hurricanes.
3: Yeah, and in the NBA, I've talked about this a lot, and it's no secret. When a team loses Game 1 at home, just you kind of have to turn your brain off, forget what you saw in Game 1, and bet them Game 2. They usually win. They usually win pretty comfortably, and they usually cover. And it's, you know, 82-20 the last 102 something straight up, and 70-30 against the spread there. But I mean, it's just it's ridiculous, the Game 2 trend when a team loses Game 1 at home, which makes sense. They're home. They're motivated. They're the better team. Team that wins Game 1 is a little satisfied, so that's a good recipe, a good trend in the NBA. Not a huge hockey guy, but I don't think it works as well in hockey. I know it doesn't, and it just, you know, home ice isn't as prevalent, and if anything, I would buck the trend I usually like to play in the NBA, and I would actually take the plus price here with Vegas. I mean, you're getting a team that's playing as well as they're playing, and you get a plus price. I know it's the zigzag. I know the team that's the favorite here, Carolina. So they're home. They're more desperate. But, boy, you're paying the tax for this with the desperation. Are you not here with Carolina? To me, the value is on the underdog.
2: Yeah, it feels like you're playing a slight tax because this was in, like, that minus 160 range ahead of Game 1. So, like, I almost assume if you do like Vegas, you could probably sit back and wait a little bit because I'm assuming a lot of people are going to say, hey, let me parlay Carolina with whatever else I like that night, or parlay it with something in the NBA, or parlay it with like a cross sport future or whatever. So I think you might be able to wait and just maybe hopefully it gets out to Carolina minus 170, minus 175, and then maybe you can get some Vegas plus 150, plus 155 in that range. But yeah, I think my overall thought on this series is that these are two really evenly matched teams, and the series price, well, I know it factors in home ice advantage, and it factors in how Carolina has played in these playoffs. I thought it was a little bit aggressive, you know? Like, I liked Vegas a decent amount. I think Vegas is a team that can beat Carolina, even though Carolina, it's sort of interesting. Like, Carolina is kind of like the New York Knicks in the NBA. They go on the insane run, but you can sort of poke holes and say, well, who'd you beat?
3: Right.
2: Like every conversation in sports now has turned into like the college football playoff debate. You know, like, who'd you beat? Who'd you play? And the Hurricanes, Ottawa was a pretty good team. But, you know, Philadelphia, not so much. And then Montreal, you might say that they ran out of gas. I just feel like they're more so a year away. Like, they could have been 10 days rested or having played seven straight or two straight seven-game series. I think that series was always going to go that way. Carolina's just much better than the Montreal Canadiens. Now they're seeing a team that's more on their level, and it almost looked like a shock to their system when they saw Vegas sort of fight back after falling down 2-0 in Game 1. So, to me, I'm not as in love with the side in Game 2, but if I had to bet, I'd probably be on your side taking the plus money because we do see oftentimes that the zigzag doesn't work as well in hockey. The total is kind of where I'm at. I think that this is an under. And if it gets to 6, I think the under is definitely in play, because as we saw in the lead up to game one, there was just so much under, rock fight, low scoring, and we saw the opposite in game one. You know, it ends up being a high scoring game, which nobody really expected, but game ones are kind of one offs. They're exactly that, one offs. It's one game. And as we saw in the last series, Montreal versus Carolina, where game one was off the rails and all of a sudden the series comes down to a screeching halt, I could see that taking place in this series as well. So call me stubborn. I didn't bet the total in game one. I just bet the side with Vegas. But I think I'm going to come in and try to play a little bit of under here in game two if the market overreacts to just one data point that we got the other night.
3: Any thought on the Conn Smythe? Is this properly priced with Marner, the odds-on favorite? Can you make a case for anyone? Is there a bet to be made here?
2: It's tough to make a case for someone outside of Vegas just because of the Mitch Marner story. And before the game one, before the Stanley Cup final began, ESPN's Greg Wyshynski put out his poll, his Conn Smythe watch that he does each round to kind of just set the table about how the voters are thinking heading into that particular round. And what he does is he polls about like 13, 14 voters. Some of them might be actual voters for the award just to kind of gauge where they're at. There's a reason why Mitch Marner is now odds on to win it, because he appeared on all but one ballot and he received 8 first place votes. People want to talk about and give Mitch Marner this honor. Like, the narrative is phenomenal. And in that piece from Greg Wyshynski, he even wrote that Mitch Marner is, quote, the story of the playoffs. Because once again, Conn Smythe is for all the playoffs, not just the final. And it's funny because Mitch Marner hasn't scored since the series against Anaheim. You know, and that's not any shade towards him or anything like that. Like, the Colorado series was quick. It was quicker than we all thought. It was 4-0 Vegas. You know, not many people thought that it was going to be a sweep. But, like, that's how you go a series without scoring. He hasn't scored since Game 6 against the Ducks. If he continues on the pace that he is, which is leading the Stanley Cup playoffs in points, and the Vegas Golden Knights win the Stanley Cup, I don't see how this isn't just, like, unanimous Mitch Marner. I think that's what it would actually be. It would be unanimous. Now, if Mitch Marner were to slow down, or let's say one of his teammates were to just go absolutely nuclear, a guy that could do it would maybe be Jack Eichel. I'm not going to overreact and start, you know, like, looking to bet Brett Howden or whatever, even though he did score a goal, had an assist in game one. He was in the under consideration portion of the Conn Smythe watch. Like, he's not on the radar of the voters. Like, Shea Theodore was phenomenal with 3 points as a defenseman in game one. I'm not going to bet those guys. I think because the story is so good and the production has been just as good, Marner's your guy for Vegas. Now, for Carolina, I'm of the mindset, and this might be a hot take, I don't think one of the goalies is going to win it. I really don't. And Carter Hart, that's an easy one to sell for a number of different reasons, which we can get into or we don't have to get into, but everyone out there has Google. I don't think Carter Hart's going to win Conn Smythe. Freddie Anderson, it's a great narrative. He's been really good in this postseason. The struggle with me with Freddie Anderson is that, I mean, a lot of it has been his defense is just really good. He doesn't face a ton of shots, you know? And when he does face shots and when he does actually give up goals, it tanks his save percentage. I mean, game one, he only faced, I mean, how many goals? He faced 23 shots. He gave up 5 goals. Like, that doesn't scream Conn Smythe to me, and it's already difficult for goalies to win that award. So if I had to take a shot on a Carolina guy, it would actually be Taylor Hall, who right now is at 12-1 over at DraftKings. He's a former Hart Trophy winner, which is the regular season MVP. His line, which is Taylor Hall, Jackson Blake, and Logan Stankoven, that's been the best line for Carolina. They've sort of picked up the pieces and picked up the slack of the Svechnikov, Aho, and Jarvis line. So Hall has been kind of the spearhead of that. And I think the voters like want to reward him, and they realize he is a really good hockey player. And I don't know if all-time great, but he's kind of flirting with being an all-time great and a potential Hockey Hall of Famer. So 11-1 with Taylor Hall or 12-1 is kind of how I would bet the Conn Smythe if I thought the Carolina Hurricanes were going to win. I don't really buy it with Freddie Anderson, especially at the price of plus 400.
3: Where are you now with this series? Is this, you know, Vegas in 5 or 6? Is this Carolina in 7? Where were you before the series and where are you now?
2: Before the series, I was Vegas in 6. And I think I'm still there. I think Carolina will bounce back in game 2. My guess is that we split as well in Vegas games 3 and 4. And then I think Vegas wins the last two. They win the decisive game 5 in Raleighwood, and they close it out on the strip in game 6. I think that's kind of how this is going to eventually play out. Like, I just think this Vegas team has something cooking. And a lot of people like to point to, like, well, like, in the regular season, they weren't really that good and this and that. Like, dude, like, this, that just doesn't matter. There was a significant change. They fired the coach. Like, that's a significant change. And the thing that I continue to pound the table with, I won't actually do it now, but I've been pounding the table about it, is that these two teams, as much as we talk about the Stanley Cup playoffs, puck luck, random, anything.

0: They got the pedigree, they got the talent, and they have the coaching in John Tortorella. They just got to get it done against a really good Carolina Hurricanes team. But before we take a quick break, though, I do want to let folks know and remind everybody out there, as much as we're excited for the Stanley Cup Final, as much as we're excited about the NBA Finals, we're also excited about the World Cup, the beautiful game. And it kicks off in days. And coming up on Thursday from 1 to 2 p.m. Eastern, VSiN has you covered with full one-hour World Soccer betting preview hosted by Patrick Maher. Retired USA player Christopher Sullivan joins the show alongside Alice Crook and Will Gavin for a complete breakdown from the group stages all the way to the knockout rounds. Don't miss it tomorrow, 1 p.m. Eastern, right here.
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1: Nick Whalen, Brandon Kravitz back with you. It's Prop Points here on the Sports Betting Network. To give you a quick update on the two in-progress games in Major League Baseball, we got a run on the board out in D.C., Brandon. I know you are closely monitoring the total, the two biggest over teams in baseball going at it. Marlins up 1-0 in the bottom of the second. Estuary Ruiz with a solo homer. 2-0 Tigers in the top of the second down in Tampa Bay. Yandy Diaz had a single in the bottom of the first, just had a home run on the Tigers side of things. Jake Rogers with a solo shot. So 2-1 Tigers in the top of the second. We head back out to the Progressive guest line to bring in our friend Ryan Andrade, our golf expert on the DFS side of things, on the betting side of things for us at rotowire.com. Kind enough to join us and give us a preview of the Memorial. Ryan, I hate to

0: go with the low-hanging fruit right off the top, but it is a signature event. We got a loaded field. That means Scotty Scheffler is in that field. He's going for the three-peat. He's won it each of the last 2 years at 10-under and 8-under. Are we getting fair odds on Scotty Scheffler to win the tournament right now? A heavy, heavy favorite, as you'd expect, plus 315 over at DraftKings.
1: Yeah, I mean, I think it's about the number you would expect, right? I mean, this is a guy that's, you know, won the last two events here. Before that, was third in each of the two tournaments here before that. So it's a guy that it was the clear runaway favorite in the model I created this week. One of the best iron players on tour. Short game doesn't get as much credit as it should. It is elite, if not the best on tour as well. I think both those things are going to be extremely important this week. You know, the average greens and regulation percentage here at Muirfield Village is only 55%, which is way below PGA Tour average. So if you're able to hit really good iron shots, you're going to be able to separate quite easily. That's what Scotty Scheffler's done here the last few years. And you're going to need a really good short game because you're going to have a lot of opportunities to either lose strokes or gain strokes on the field around the green. So, you know, Scheffler, I'm not surprised to see him here. It's honestly a little bit of a discount from last year. He was plus 280. So, I mean, he's definitely my favorite this week for sure.
2: I want to follow up on Scotty. His recent form, it looks like he's been hitting his driver much better lately. He is obviously the short shot here, as you mentioned. Is he where you want him to be in terms of the way he's been playing lately? I think when people are looking at betting Scotty Scheffler, it's easy to look back at the last couple of tournaments and say, okay, he's won the last couple. It's hard to repeat for or three-peat, but is he playing well enough right now for you to make that sort of investment on the short shot on the board?
1: Yeah, I think so. I mean, you mentioned it. It's hard. It's hard to win out on tour in general, and to win three straight times at the same event is crazy. We haven't seen it since Steve Stricker back at the John Deere Classic 2009 to 2011. So it's been a minute. Scotty's actually had a couple chances in his career to win three in a row. Didn't get it done, but hey, man, you mentioned the driver. It's been certainly a lot better. I think around the players. Arnold Palmer, he was really struggling. He was testing out some new drivers. Clearly, he feels a lot more comfortable now ever since the Masters, really. He's got, you know, three runner-up finishes. He finished third at the Byron Nelson. So I think all parts of his game are really clicking here. I think, you know, there's kind of a big group of him. You know, Rory, Cameron Young, Ludvig Åberg, some of those guys that could challenge. But as far as playing, the way he's playing right now, the fit for the course history, all the things are there for Scotty Scheffler right now.
0: All right, we will move beyond the Scotty Scheffler portion of the segment, Ryan, and get some of your other favorite values. I know you wrote up the FanDuel preview for us at rotowire.com. So we like Scotty. He's at 13,800 over on FanDuel. Who are some of the other higher-priced options you would consider building your lineup around?
1: Yeah, Ludvig Åberg was the second guy on my model this week. I think he's playing tremendous golf. He's pretty much done everything except for win. You know, he's had six top eight finishes in his last eight starts. He's second among all players in this field in strokes gained ball striking to Scotty Scheffler. So clearly doing everything we're looking for. The short game, the putting, all of consistently gaining strokes each week as well. So and he's also been T5, T16 in his two starts here. So he's played well at this course recently, fits the course extremely well. Another guy I'd be looking at would be Matt Fitzpatrick, leading all players in this field in strokes gained approach this season. Obviously, I mentioned that's going to be extremely important. He's eighth on tour in strokes gained around the green as well. So, you know, iron play, short game, I think that combination is going to be huge this week. Always seems to be so at the Memorial. Fitzpatrick's also top 10 in bogey avoidance, par 5 scoring, and total driving. All other key stats I'll be looking for this week. So if you're not going to go Scotty and DFS, I think an Åberg-Fitzpatrick stack makes a lot of sense here.
2: Patrick Cantlay is an interesting name. He has six top 15 finishes and 11 starts this year. He has a streak of four straight that was snapped in his last start. He's won the Memorial twice, but he hasn't won on tour in 3+ years. So which version of Patrick Cantlay are we going to get? He clearly likes this course, likes Jack's Place, but he hasn't been winning a lot lately, yet he's been playing well. So how do we play into this? Is he somebody worth looking at?
1: Yeah, I mean, I think so. You know, Cantlay was one of the guys that I considered this week. There's a couple guys I did like better than him, but, you know, sitting there at 29-1, I think is pretty good value. He's kind of the first guy outside of those first, you know, eight options that are all really, really close, it seems like, outside of Scheffler, obviously. But, you know, Cantlay, I think, is starting to play a lot better golf. He's kind of been under the radar, I feel like, the last, you know, month and a half. You know, he's run up, you know, four straight top 12 finishes before the PGA Championship. Didn't have the performance he was looking for out of Ronimink, but before that was great. Iron play is honestly as good as it's been in his entire career. He's a guy that always drives a pretty straight, and he's always had a really good short game as well. So you mentioned the great record here. I think, you know, if you're looking for some value towards the top of the betting board, 29-1, I think is pretty solid odds. I mean, and you can make the argument this guy's kind of due, right? You know, he hasn't won on tour in a long, long time, but he's been close quite a few times, and, you know, the form is certainly there.
0: Quick programming note, folks. Tomorrow from 1 to 2 p.m. Eastern, we're stepping aside for a special one-hour world soccer betting preview hosted by Patrick Maher, former USA international Christopher Sullivan. He'll be joining the show alongside Alex Crook and Will Gavin for a full breakdown from the group stage through the knockout rounds, best bets, all the angles you need to know before the World Cup kicks off. So make sure you check that out. That'll be during our time slot tomorrow, 1 to 2 p.m. Eastern. Prop Points will return to its normal time slot on Friday. Ryan, we talked about a few of the golfers that you like for the Memorial. Let's get into some intriguing long shots you have here in the outrights market. I know you're looking at Matt Fitzpatrick, and if we really want to dig a little bit deeper, JJ Spaun at 43-1.
1: Yeah, you know, I talked about Fitzpatrick a little bit. I think of all these sort of favorites, I think he's got the best value here at plus 1950. He's got the great win equity. He's already won three times on the PGA Tour this season. He's the best iron player in this field, at least by strokes gained approach so far this season. Short game I mentioned is great. If you want to go a little bit further down, I think JJ Spaun makes a lot of sense, 43-1. Obviously, he has beaten really good fields before. We saw it at the U.S. Open last year. Had a couple other opportunities last year. You know, he lost to Rory McIlroy in a playoff at the Players, Justin Rose in a playoff at one of the playoff events. So he's not scared of these big dogs at all. You know, he's T14 at Doral, T5 at Quail Hollow, T6 at the Colonial. All those are pretty tough courses as well. So JJ Spaun, I think, is really good value here for an outright at 43-1. If you want to go even further down than that, another guy that I really like was Kurt Kitayama at 6-1. This guy's got four top tens this season, all of them coming in signature events or majors. So he's not afraid to show up on the big stages and the best fields. He's absolutely one of the best ball strikers in this field. Top five strokes gain approach, green to regulation percentage, proximity 150 to 200, and total driving. All those will be key for me this week. He's also won a signature event before out at Bay Hill a few years ago. So Kurt Kitayama, I think, is a great number here at 67-1.
0: About 30 seconds left, Ryan. Let's give us your favorite value play on FanDuel if you're putting together a DFS lineup under 8,000.
1: Yeah, I would say Nick Taylor would probably be my favorite one. I think he's played really, really well on some of these difficult golf courses recently. You look at T9 at Doral, T14 at Quail Hollow, T26 at Aronimink. Also finished fourth here at Memorial last year. I think his combination of iron play, short game is really going to win out. Alex Fitzpatrick would be one other one if I was throwing it in there. He's played really, really well this year. So both Fitzpatricks are definitely like this week.
0: Ryan Andrade, everybody. Check him out on Twitter at @Roto_Ryan. Find his full FanDuel DFS breakdown for Memorial over on rotowire.com. We're going back to the NBA Finals. All of our plays for Game 1 when we come back. You're watching Prop Points.
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16: Crazy game to kick things off in the Stanley Cup final last night. Vegas ends up winning it 5-4 in Raleigh. Had to come back to do it as we welcome you back here to Money Move. Stormy Bonantoni, Jonathan Von Tobel with you to help us kind of make sense of what went down last night and push it forward throughout the course of the series to come. Hannah Yates joins us here on the Progressive Guest Line, covers the Hurricanes, has for a long time as the TV host and reporter over at FanDuel Sports Network. You can follow her on X at Hannah R. Yates as well. And Hannah, let's jump right into, I imagine the building had to be buzzing like crazy last night, especially early. You go up 2-0 if you're Carolina. but then couldn't hold on. Like, what was that experience like in the building, and how did it feel when things ultimately slipped away?
17: Yeah, it was interesting. Firstly, thanks so much for having me. It was an incredible atmosphere in Raleigh. The fan base has waited 20 years, a whole two decades, to reach this point again since the last win and game in that building in 2006. So the energy was high, and obviously Nikolaj Ehlers scoring right out the gate really set the tone, and the vibes followed. But I would say the energy was pretty consistent. That's something I've known about that fan base, regardless of the highs and lows. I felt like the turnout was good. It was a tight game, regardless of it slipping away from the Hurricanes at the end there. Kind of a down second period, but I felt like the energy was maintained through a full 60 minutes. It's going to be a great series of hockey.
18: One of the common refrains throughout the postseason run here, Hannah, has been, can Freddie Anderson continue to do this? We saw the other side of that coin finally yesterday. Is that a sign of things to come and regression back to the regular season form, or is that a blip on the radar for a dude who's been nails in the postseason?
17: Yeah, I think it's a blip on the radar because it's almost, you know, it's a whole team unit. It's the ultimate sport in hockey, and I know that the team actually spent time solely reviewing tape today, and that's something they did after their sole loss to the Montreal Canadiens in the Eastern Conference round as well. Just in terms of reviewing tapes and looking at what their defensive coverage was, some of those breakdowns, some out of Freddie's control, obviously. It was a unique game. We've not seen one of those in the postseason for Carolina, but on the flip side, you know, able to put up four goals as well. And so I would say it's a learning experience for Freddie Anderson. He has been so solid throughout this run. He's an experienced veteran with more than a decade of postseason hockey. And so I think this is something that he moves on from, and hopefully will be a better full-on effort from this group in game two.
16: Another big question I feel like for Carolina has been that top line and just the lack of impact they've made on the offensive side throughout the course of the postseason. Another night yesterday where we don't see them produce. But fortunately, right, we've seen the second line be so amazing, but even them yesterday had a slow day. Is there anything that you can put your finger on for that Aho line, why they haven't produced at the same rate that they did in the regular season?
17: Yeah, I think that no one's harder on themselves than the players on that line. I mean, they're absolute stars in the National Hockey League, and obviously they've not executed and produced point-wise the way that they'd like to, and even from a defensive perspective, Sebastian Aho is someone who really prides himself on the defensive side of his game as well, and he spoke to the media today and really talked about that and said, you know, sometimes you just have to focus on what you can control, and that's showing up, it's putting in the work, it's reviewing film as a line today, talking, communicating, figuring out what works well. Obviously, a lot of their point accumulation has come even on special teams throughout the postseason as well, and they want to get going at even strength. And so it's just a game-by-game basis. There's nothing you can particularly talk about other than gripping your stick and knowing the pressure's on, but really tough matchups that they've had to face as well as the top line against who they're out there with. So it'll be interesting to see what Rod Brind'Amour does throughout this series in terms of matchups and different tweaks moving forward. But I think anything can change in an instant with hockey. As you guys know, in the National Hockey League, it takes one moment or one goal to really turn momentum for any particular player, and it could be that way for the line soon.
18: Now, despite all of this, these other lines did perform well. I mean, they got the Carter Hart, something that a lot of these other teams could not do. What did they say, and what did you see in terms of them actually having success against a goalie who had been very good for Vegas for the last, what are we talking about, 10-plus games?
16: Yeah.
17: Right. Well, I think the big storyline for the Canes in particular has been the Stankoven line, as you talked about, Stormy, as well, that line with Taylor Hall and Jackson Blake, and that was not the storyline last night. It was the Jordan Staal line with Nikolaj Ehlers and Jordan Martinook. The average age of that line is 33 years old, the captain 37, leading the way for the group throughout the postseason. You don't reach this point without a Jordan Staal, and I think Nikolaj Ehlers with those two goals, he was somewhat of an X factor for me heading into this series in particular because he was so red hot at the regular season end of it and really hit a career high in points with the Canes in his first season in Carolina and really has grown throughout the postseason and taken strides, and I think you saw that on full display last night. And so you saw the veterans lead by example, and we know how important experience is in a Stanley Cup final scenario.
16: Hurricanes reporter and host Hannah Yates joining us here on the Progressive Guest Line. You mentioned the struggles that Carolina had in game one last series against Montreal and the way they were able to respond and bounce back in game two. It has been a minute since this Canes team has lost back-to-back games, and obviously they've really steamrolled through this postseason to this point. They're big favorites to get it done and even this series tomorrow. Why do you think they can against Vegas in game two?
17: I think if they make the adjustments that they were discussing after watching film today, it's the same scenario of what they had to do after game one against Montreal. And that scenario was very different, in my opinion, because they had 12 days of rest. It's rest versus rust, as we always talk about in this league at that point. And so I felt like they were dusting some of that rust off and brushing it off in that after that first game, but they made the tweaks that they needed to, and it was similar breakdown, something like what we had seen in last night's game. But Vegas is an entirely different animal, and there's been a ton of respect coming out of this Carolina room for that team as well. But I think this group knows what they're capable of in Carolina. They know the adjustments they have to make, and they've been so keen on being able to make those adjustments very quickly. That's why we've seen the success that they had all regular season long as well. And so I think the mentality is there. Each time I've seen them face adversity, I mean, injury adversity through the first half of the regular season, it didn't hinder them because the mindset in the group is so strong with the leadership that they have, and they have the skill and capability. And so I would assume they would lean on into that and make the adjustments heading into game two.
18: Is it fair or not, or to ask the question of just the overall narrative pressure on this team? I mean, they made so many deep runs. It's been a big talking point for them. They've fallen short. They're finally here. Now they're done down 1-0 to a team that has won a Stanley Cup in recent years. What is that pressure going to be like for this group, not only just for the rest of the series, but when they get back on the ice for game two?
17: You know, I think it's interesting. I can't speak from a player's perspective, obviously, but just viewing it from a reporting perspective, just speaking with some of the players ahead of game one yesterday, it was a looser vibe. And I would say that there was definitely a keen focus from a lot of players. But when you have that combination with the group, they tend to play very well. And so I feel like they've handled the pressure very well. A lot of the guys were asked about, hey, how you sleep ahead of game one, you know, Vegas, a lot of those players have a lot of experience in a Stanley Cup final scenario, and a lot of the players with Carolina don't. And they were like, you know, slept really well. I feel like the pressure, they've handled that well. And so I think it'll be interesting to see how they take the ice for game two. But if it's anything like game one, I felt like entering that first period, they handled the pressure very well. The second period got away from them a little bit. And so I think they'll respond well with all of that.
16: Hannah, this is a team, too, that we have seen more than most, I think, in the National Hockey League that has really taken on the personality of their head coach in Rod Brind'Amour. What have you taken away most from some of the comments that he has had, not only after the game yesterday, but into this morning about how they need to handle themselves?
17: Yeah, I think Rod Brind'Amour is just an epic example of Carolina Hurricane hockey. I mean, he's the first person you think of. He's established the culture here. He captained the team to a Stanley Cup win in 2006. And I think that he's been positive through all of this, but he's also a realist. He's a very player-centric mindset, even as a head coach. He has the same adrenaline level all the time, even as he did as a player. I think it's very unique, and it's something that really brings out the best in each of the players that play for him. And so for him, he's very hard with a fine line in terms of understanding how to respond as a player, how to execute as a coach based on being in their shoes at one point. And so he was really happy with how his group executed some of the points in the game last night, but also said, listen, this is not our best hockey. And so they go back to the drawing board, and he really just executes his time. I feel like the group responds really well to how he leads this team. He's constantly thinking about every detail of what he says. He's there at 5 a.m. every day to get started on tape. And so he's been an excellent leader and coach for this organization.
16: Hannah, you're awesome. Thank you so much for the time. We appreciate it. Enjoy game two tomorrow.
17: Thanks so much for having me, guys. I appreciate it.
16: Hannah Yates, everybody, doing a great job covering the Hurricanes for a long time over there, FanDuel Sports Network. And Rod Brind'Amour is like one of my favorite coaches in the league. And I felt for him coming into this series a little bit, talking about even after they won the Eastern Conference Final, his just being like, I have felt like our team should have been here for the last 8 mm-hmm. years. You know, I felt like we've had a team good enough to be here, and it's taken until 2026 to get there. And now they're down 1-0 at home.
18: I know. I mean, if they go down 1-0 just to start the game, those sphincters are tightening.
16: Yeah.
18: That crowd is going to be very, I mean, I know you can say all you want, but the narrative aspect of it is very strong. And for you to fall down 1-0, it is going to be a gut punch immediately.
16: It'll be a tough situation should that happen. But they've been great at firing first. That's actually one of the big trends. I know our own Jonathan Davis here at VSiN, our NHL betting expert, has followed a lot, and he has bet a lot. Canes scoring first. Canes to score in the first period. So maybe they can get that under their belts again and put Vegas on their heels, although Vegas has been so great at coming back. Yeah. Sometimes you wonder if it matters. We got to step aside. When we come back, shifting gears to the NBA postseason. Game one of the finals tipping off tonight. Tom Burns going to help us break it down next.
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31: 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So hopefully, you know how travel can be in the United States here, Jensen. Hopefully it'll go off without a hitch, and I'll be able to get out there, Jensen, and sign us up for Circa Millions. We are pumped up for that. Year number two for us this year. Now, every year, and I think one of the cooler tour stops out there, let's do a little geography lesson for those in the Ohio area like you are. You're in Columbus. We're going to be in Dublin, Ohio on the PGA Tour. That's Jack's place. Jack Nicklaus, of course, the host of the Memorial Golf Tournament. How far is that from you? And I know you've made the pilgrimage before. For those, people are reaching out to me on social media telling me, like, you got to go to one of these things. Not to say it's a major feel, but it definitely has an elevated presence because it's Jack's place.
0: Oh, it's everything but the major title on it, Dave. I can tell you that. I mean, you look at all the names. Everybody plays in this tournament, and it has the difficulty of a major and everything involved with the course. I mentioned to you yesterday the topography, the steepness of the hills, the shot making and selection that you have. Let's be honest, this is arguably the greatest to ever do it. He designed it. It's his baby. And there's a reason why, guys. Yeah, the check's great. The trophy's awesome. But the real win is if you are on top of the heap on Sunday night, you get to walk off 18 and shake the hand of arguably the greatest to ever do it in Jack Nicklaus. So Michelle and I have been multiple times. The thing to keep in mind here, and I'll check the weather forecast upcoming when I get your thoughts on kind of where you are from a handicap perspective. When you look ultimately at where we are in this part of the calendar, I've seen times where it has been like high 80s, low 90s, super humid, and that will fatigue the golfers. It will affect, you know, how play is, especially into the weekend. Dave, right now we're pretty clear for round one on Thursday. A little cloudy and overcast on Friday, but pretty comfortable temperatures in the low 80s. We've got rain inbound on Saturday and Sunday, and that will change course conditions. That will change approach into the green, but the temperature will still be pretty manageable in the low 80s. You'll probably get a little more humidity over the weekend, but that's actually much better than seeing some tournaments in the past that we've been to. It's been sweltering at times, so again, this course, just gorgeous in every sense. All kinds of scoring opportunities. If you can get some of the long par threes in your back pocket, you're setting yourself up well. I think we're in for a great weekend there at Jack's Place.
31: Yeah, well, the way you phrased it, too, because the players know the reverence that they're going to have for Jack Nicklaus. It's like when Arnold Palmer was still with us at the Arnold Palmer Invitation, the API, as they call it, and to shake the hand of the king as he used to walk off 18. I know Tiger, when he was playing, that was one of the reasons why he loved winning that tournament, is to shake hands with Arnold. And the same thing when Tiger was playing to win at Jack's Place. And now that's the modern-day Scottie Scheffler, and he's the big favorite to win this week at the Memorial at plus 310. He's back in this tournament. Remember, didn't play last week. And remember, next week is a major. It's the second major of the year. The third major of the year is we're going to be going to the United States Open, and we just have one more, and that'll be the British Open and the Open Championship, as they call it over there, in July. So we're getting out of the nitty-gritty of major championship season. And, you know, normally, if we're being honest, if this wasn't Jack's Place, you would not see the field that you're seeing right now if you're watching on FanDuel Sports Network. It's a class field because of Jack. That Rory, there was issues. Remember, Rory didn't play, didn't call Jack. We talked about that last year in the program. Rory's there this year. The big Swede's there. Cameron Young's there. X-Man is there. Russell Henley just won last week. Matty Fitzpatrick, who's had an unbelievable year on tour. They're all here. Tommy Fleetwood's here. You're getting all the big guns showing up at Jack's Place. So while there is a major next week, make no mistake, these guys, it's not one of those, let's use the Memorial as a tune-up. It is, let's see if we can shake the hand of Jack at the end of this thing here on Sunday. It does mean something to them. Now, the U.S. Open will be coming back to the great state of Ohio in 2045, Inverness Club. I'm not familiar with this club, but obviously it's going to be now a U.S. Open destination. And as Jack prepares his place here in Dublin, Ohio this week, he was asked about that future event. Very interesting conversation Let's hear from Jack Nicklaus.
1: I just wanted to ask about something way, way down the road. It was just announced the U.S. Open is coming to Inverness in 2045, which is crazy to think about. But
2: 2045?
1: Yeah.
2: What... I hope you have a nice event.
1: What is...
0: Oh, man.
31: So, Jack realizes we can't live forever. I hope he's around in 2045 so he can see it come back to Ohio. But I love the answer there. By the way, the Canadian Open is next week. I don't mean to disparage our good friends at the RBC Canadian Open. So that is on the docket, but you'll see a lot of guys skip next week to get ready for the U.S. Open. But what do you make of that with Jack? Still has that sense of humor that, hey, you guys want to talk about 2045 coming back to Ohio? That's great, but I don't know that I'll be organizing that event.
0: Oh, man. Okay, so 2045, you're looking at 20 years or at least under that. Jack would be 106, and that would be a sight to see. We are going to knock on wood across our fingers and toes because, there is nothing better than watching him as one of the honorary starters at the Masters each year. And we say it, Dave, we're going to feel super old, those of us of a certain generation, when it ends up being Tiger Woods who starts to be that honorary starter, and we hope that is the case with everything that's happened with him. As it stands, though, when you look at kind of where we are for heading into this tournament, let me throw my bet the builds at you because they are two distinct different ways to look at it. As we've done plenty of times when we look at FanDuel, because of the elevated salary, Dave, we get a chance to go very high or at least get – up to three of the big-time heavy hitters as far as salary goes. So no shock. I mean, I've watched Scotty here a couple of times in person. He is a surgeon when it comes to Muirfield. So this was an easy ad for me. I went with your guy Ludwig because you do need some length here. And if you want to score some par fives, we'll take the distance. Justin Thomas has traditionally played here so well. And it is a place as a ball striker. And if you have great irons and short game, which I think he's trending much better in this direction, it feels reasonable for his price at $10,100. You know he had to get our guy Chris Goddard up. It has been a bit, I know, high variance for him. He was great to start the year, then kind of went away. But he's already shown he can win. He can do it against big fields. So I like him here. Sahith Theegala, very capable. And if you can scramble here, Dave, you're going to get yourself to the weekend, so I like that part of him. Eric Cole's been very steady. I mean, hey, we're just a week ago from him taking the lead into the final of that tournament, Russell Henley running him down. So that's FanDuel. DraftKings, I went a little different. Cam Young has been arguably the best golfer this year, so we went away. We did a little fade of Scotty in this one just so we can kind of corner the market a little bit. Cameron Young, Xander Schauffele, about as reliable and with the strong history he's had. I think he's had multiple top tens, and it hasn't been a lot of times that he's played this tournament, but if he's been playing, he's been in the fight. And so we like the X-Man. Patrick Cantlay might be my favorite guy this week, and I'll save my best bets for later on in the show, but I very much think for the value, he's already won here a couple of times in 2019 and 2021. When he hasn't won, he's been right there at the top. Alex Smalley was a big cash for us at 3-1, top 10 last week. Really hot recent form. Let's go with him. Andrew Novak, just a low salary grab for us right here. He's been very consistent. Just need to get him to the weekend to help our DFS lineup. And Patrick Rogers, this is probably a punt for me, but par fives, he's usually been pretty good. If somehow, some way he can make the cut, I think we're in business. So those the two bet the builds. I'll get your thoughts on what you think on both those builds.
31: Well, again, one of my guys in the two to watch, which we'll get to later on in this fine program today, is not on your list. So that's interesting there because normally I normally see them, but one of them certainly is on that list that you have here. I like it. Look, the big Swede, he is not winning outrights. He is cashing tickets every week. He's been in placement market, darling. So I do trust Ludwig again to be sniffing around there, top 20s, top 10s. That sort of thing. You got to lay some price points now, though, at the top 20. So you might want to look at the top 10 market for Ludwig out there. I did see some solid plus money in that regard there. If you don't mind laying a little bit, I do think he would be a quote-unquote safe play for a top 20. And again, kind of drifting a little bit in the odds board this week. So could be the type of week that you want to back him. Didn't like him last week as the favorite to win. And a lot of these guys, we haven't seen them since Aronimink. a couple weeks ago at the PGA Championship where it felt like a lot of these guys got beaten up mentally. You better pack a lunch for Jack's Place, too. This is no jaunt around Dublin, Ohio. It is tough at Jack's Place, and it's there for a reason. But again, it will get these guys ready in 2 weeks for what they're going to see up there at Shinnecock in New York City as well. So just remember, it's supposed to be hard. No, it's not a major, but it does play like one some of the time. Remember, this is By the Books on VSiN, the Sports Betting Network.
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4: After a one-week hiatus, we are back. Welcome in, Jonathan Von Tobel, Mitchell R. Moss alongside as usual, and in the middle, I assume, at least from my perspective, she is. Stormy Bonatoni has decided to give us a couple of minutes here today on this weekly edition of Pod to the Future. Stormy, welcome in. First time on the pod, longtime listener, I know. How are you doing?
5: I'm great. Thanks for having me. I'm in the like bottom corner on my side, so I guess it's visually different for all of us. But what's up, guys? Thanks for having me.
4: Mitch?
6: Thanks for popping on. Yeah, middle for me as well.
5: Okay. I'm the anomaly then.
4: I don't trust Mitch's technology in any way.
6: Not at all.
4: His perspective might be a little skewed. All right. So we got it. We had a little bit of time and a lot to get to. So the Stanley Cup final is set. Final, not finals.
5: Yes.
4: As Carolina Hurricanes will take on the Vegas Golden Knights. Let's just start with the general thought of Stormy. When you saw this series price, because I know that you're pro Vegas, anti-soft European team in the Carolina Hurricanes, did you immediately gravitate to one side or the other when it came to this series pricing and where we were at?
5: Okay, for anyone listening that has no idea what JVT is referencing, it is a Mike Palm quote from a year ago in the postseason. I have never called Carolina the soft Euros. That said, I know there is a thought process with them in the postseason, that kind of the style of play that they have throughout the course of the regular season. They kind of get ground down by the time they get to the playoffs. They can't keep up anymore. Well, this year, they have had two sweeps and a five-game series and took part in the longest layoff we've ever seen in the NHL postseason. So I don't think even if that were a real factor, JVT, that it would come into account here. That said, I like Vegas here. I think I picked Vegas in six for our ESPN predictions. I think this series should go six or seven games. Carolina is an awesome team, and they've steamrolled everyone in their line of sight. So I think the pricing is pretty fair in the grand scheme of things, but Vegas has also gotten better and better each round, and they're fresh off a sweep of the President's Trophy winners. So I think that it's a little bit more evenly matched than maybe the odds would indicate, but Carolina deserves that price, I think, and home ice advantage and all of that stuff tied into it as well.
6: Totally agree with that. It's also interesting the way the Knights are suddenly playing like this, obviously, to come out of the West and to sweep the juggernaut that was Colorado when they had a disappointing... I mean, they were not even a playoff team in the East. So a common saying, excuse me, that Paulie has on Follow the Money is, if we're all thinking alike, we're not really thinking. So I think the most common narrative when it comes to this series is that it's going to be very low scoring. Is there a chance that it's not, and the games are like 5-4, 6-3 in that range, and it's like, oh, maybe Hart and Anderson, just like that was, it wasn't a fluke, but it's like they're not playing over their heads anymore?
5: I would find it hard to believe just because of the way that the guys play in front of them as well, right? Like, Carolina is such a suffocating defensive team, and they're so strong on the forecheck, and they do such a good job with shot suppression. And Vegas on the other side, too, they have a lot of defensive capabilities. And as you kind of alluded to there, with the way both these goaltenders have played, Carter Hart has been excellent, and he's just gotten better and better as the postseason has gone on. I think a lot of that too, the fact that he came back from injury the back half of the season, and he took a couple games to ease in. And at the beginning of the postseason, you're kind of adjusting to what that playoff look is going to be like. And he did struggle at the beginning of that series with Utah, but I don't think it's a fluke. And if there was one goaltender that I didn't believe in, it would be Frederik Andersen. And JVT knows this all too well. I have been so against Frederik Andersen for Conn Smythe throughout the entirety of the playoffs, because I have just been so convinced that at some point he's going to Freddy. And he really hasn't done that. The lone game we've seen that happen was, like I just referenced a few minutes ago, when they had the longest layoff that we've ever seen in the history of the postseason, game one against Montreal. But he's largely stood tall. If there was a goalie I think could get got, it would probably be Frederik Andersen. that said, if Carolina does win this thing, I think he's going to be a big part of it and a backbone in that. So for people who like Carolina, I think you have to hope and think that Frederik Andersen is going to continue to be awesome.
4: Freddie A, among, I'll call them qualified goaltenders. I qualify goaltenders as ones who have at least made 10 starts in this postseason so far. He is third in high danger save percentage. However, he's only faced 58 high danger shots. So like, that's like a really small amount. And it speaks to the way Carolina's been playing, Stormy.
5: Sure. But I think that's also why Vegas is such a different opponent for them. I think that they're like, you're not going to be in a situation like you were against Montreal where the Habs are as tired as humanly possible and they're getting 12, 13 shots on goal. It's a different opponent that you have coming at you. So that's something that would worry me if I was Carolina. And I do think that Freddie has it in him, but he's been so good. It's hard to just bet against and predict that all of a sudden he's going to just blow up. He hasn't been that. I have thought repeatedly, Mitch, and JVT has heard me, like, he's going to turn into a pumpkin. Freddie's going to Freddie, and he just hasn't largely done it. Those couple games against Montreal, though, you know, 12, 13 shots on goal, he still gives up two. So what does that look like when he does start facing higher shots and more high danger shots, as JVT said?
6: How many players on the Hurricanes can win the Conn Smythe not named Frederik Andersen?
5: Maybe two. But even then, I think it's a pretty uphill battle, and I would say it's Taylor Hall and Logan Stankoven.
4: If I were
5: to bet one of them, I would say it's the Stank. Yeah.
6: Yeah. Because I also don't think that it's Mitch Marner's award. Like, if the Golden Knights win this series and take down another championship, I think you can probably make, you know, it's going to depend on how it goes, but I think Hart's still alive. It depends on how the media is going to look at him, obviously, with the off-the-ice stuff. But you're telling me that Eichel can't steal this award at, like, 16-1?
5: He would have to score some goals. I think that's the big thing for him, because he's only 3 points back of Mitch Marner right now. But of his 18 points, just two of them are goals. And we've seen Marner on the other side of that as far as skaters go. He's got 7 goals. 14 of his points are on the road. He's had so many impact moments in the closeout games. He's been able to score goals. He has the primary assist on 3, if not all, of the shorthanded goals we've seen Vegas score to this point. So I think that would be the big thing for me, is Eichel would have to not just be a facilitator and a point getter, but score some impact goals. That would be important. The Carter Hart thing is really interesting, Mitch. And I really think he would have to continue to be otherworldly, and I still don't know if he would win it. Like, that's the thing, is there's no way to handicap any of this off-ice stuff, whether it's right or wrong. We don't know what voters are going to do. There's 18 people that are comprised on this panel, and how do they feel about what has gone on off the ice? I don't know. And he is back in the league, right? And he was acquitted when all was said and done. And he has been unbelievable on the ice since, what, Game 5 of that series with Utah, and yet he's still priced as high as, I saw, 17-1 in the market. And I, like, JVT has said to me on Money Moves that odds don't necessarily mean everything, right? Like, the odds board can be wrong, but oftentimes the odds board can lead us in a certain direction. And that, to me, that he's still available at those prices is very telling.
4: I want to ask about these voters and for the Conn Smythe. I know it is a entirety of the postseason award. How often would the history of this award tell us that that is true, or do they tend to lean heavily on a Stanley Cup final performance?
5: No, I mean, I think recency bias plays into anything, sure. But it is about the bulk of the Stanley Cup playoffs. And I think as you get deeper in it, those games mean more. So once you get to the conference finals and you get to the Stanley Cup final, that's where your greatest impact is going to be.
4: Because Mitch and I have bitched about this a lot. We know how these voters, right, Mitch? Like, we talk about this all the time. You're supposed to vote by a certain parameter, but ultimately they don't, whatever award we want to go to or anything like that. So it's a lack of trust in any of these media members, for sure.
6: That's spot on. So I think, okay, if Hart and Andersen are as good as they have been, in Carolina's defense is right there, like they've been throughout the East the entire time, should we attack every game with, like, alt-unders? Like, 5.5 is the game 1 total, but you can get under 5 at +170. And also, I'm going to do this for every game as long as it's still available. I'm betting a scoreless tie in regulation at 100-1.
5: That's interesting. I would say there's the prop for there to just be a shutout at all in the series.
6: Yep.
5: Like, that's something I would definitely look at in this one, considering how good they've been, because you get that on either side. And both of the goalies, to your point, have been lights out. The alt-unders, I don't know, because I could see, I mean, maybe that hits once, right? And I guess that would be enough for you to feel like you got the bang for your buck in it. But the I could see like 3-2 finals in this over and over again, and then you're getting a push on your five.
6: I'm okay with the push.
5: Yeah. But you can get, I mean, you're getting even money on the under 5.5 for game one anyways, right?
6: Sure. I mean, I think it's a good bet.
5: I think so too. And I understand what you're saying, and Pauly's slogan is what it is for a reason, but also every now and then, sometimes we're just right. And I find it hard to believe that this would be a high scoring series.
4: I like to play devil's advocate, as Stormy knows, so I'll play devil's advocate against both of you just to have the sake of the argument.
5: Okay.
4: These are the top two teams in expected goals for so far in this postseason. When they get shots on goal, they are very, very valuable shots. And so maybe there is a scenario in which this is a high scoring series to the, you know, to the measure of what we're talking about here, only because that these are two teams that are so good at generating the most probable shots that will ultimately lead to goals. So maybe you don't even get a ton of shots,
6: sure,
4: but they're so valuable that you ultimately start getting some of these higher scoring games because these two teams are so good at generating those.
5: Though I guess one pushback would be, even when I was like diving into Carter Hart's numbers, an area in particular that he's really thrived has been shots from in close. And that's usually where those high danger chances are. He's first in shot save percentage, in slot save percentage, excuse me, first in inner slot save percentage as well. And an area in particular, he and Freddie Anderson have thrived as well, has been kind of rebound control and preventing a lot of those second chance opportunities. So that would be like, I guess my one caveat is, again, just looking back to these goalies and what they've been good at.
4: All right. I don't want to rush this, Stormy. We're going to audible really quick. You're going to join us on the other segment for a couple.

0: National Football League. We finally get news. Pieces are moving. A.J. Brown has a new home. Myles Garrett has a new home. And this team is set up for some massive success.
1: You know that Chick-fil-A sells more than chicken, right?
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0: Stormy's sticking around. She's got green beans to cook and chicken to eat and whatever, but no, she's going to give us a couple of more minutes on a health kick as well. Mitch, I would like to say that I am an inspiration for many, but maybe not the case just for Stormy Bonatoni. She inspires me every day, though, to watch more hockey, and I enjoy the sport. It does. That's serious. We've been on the show together for a year now, and I think my hockey knowledge and my ability to talk hawk has improved greatly.
10: No, it did. I actually think you are a closet hockey fan now. Even when you try to make fun of our fandom on the show, I think that you're secretively really into it. Mm. And he was in the press box, Mitch. He went to a Golden Knights game and he's officially NHL media. He even signed up and has an account.
11: How about that? How'd you like it, pal?
0: It was fine. It was fun. I mean, actually, fine. I thought the vantage point.
11: You went to an NHL playoff game in Vegas, and you said your response was it was fine.
0: Mitch, that day I was a down the middle sports journalist, so it was a fine environment.
10: Don't make me call some people. Get your credential revoked.
0: Yeah. It's fine. But I will say really quickly that I did not think I'd be able to see the game that well from that high up. But actually, it was a great view. Like I could tell everything that was going on. So, absolutely tremendous. So I referenced being on an island. Mitch, what is your series prediction? What do you just generally think is going to happen in the series? Who wins? How many games?
11: I think it's going to be drawn out a little bit. I mean, it's a total coin flip to me. I'd lean Canes. I'm probably not going to bet the series. I'll go game by game instead. Your prediction is certainly going to be a sweep or one of the teams winning like in laying like 2.5 games.
0: Carolina in 5, baby.
11: There you go.

0: Now, what? So one of the things that does, again, this is a numbers nerdy thing, so who cares? And I've watched the two teams and all that. One of the things that does stick out is, despite the, so I mentioned the stat, according to MoneyPuck, these are the top two teams in terms of expected goals for. 34.9 for Carolina. VGK is a 33.2 right behind him. The expected goal differential, it is night and day. Vegas only has a plus 0.7 expected goal differential so far in this postseason. Like, they give up some high danger chances. They will allow those things to happen. And I think if you let a team like Carolina have those bites at the apple, then I think eventually they're going to get them. So if that maintains, and these are just at even strength, you know, there are a lot of different aspects of this series. Story, you and I talked about it. Carolina's power play has been awful so far in the postseason. They've only converted like 12% of them, as we talked about. So that's going to be something against a very good power play. VGK's power play themselves, excuse me, penalty kill. VGK's power play itself has been very good, so I can understand that happening. But I think Stormy's my witness here. And this goes back to last year. I thought they were going to be able to do it last year. But I think this Carolina team has all the indications of being like a pretty dominant monster. And so far, I haven't seen anything that would deter me from that other than the most brutal spot in the world, which was game one after a bajillion days off taking on the Montreal Canadiens.
1: And Mitch, I'll say, you might not know this about me, but Carolina has been my white whale for the last like 5 years. I have invested and wasted so much money on this freaking team to win the Eastern Conference Final or win a cup final, and they have done nothing for me. And then the 1 year I don't bet them is the year that they go to the final. And of course, they're facing a team that I root for and previously worked for in Vegas. So it's very frustrating for me just as a person and a bettor and somebody who loves this stuff. And I already said, like, my predictions, Vegas in six. Mitch, where do you have, are you going to settle anything in? Like, do you want to have an official make your,
2: I mean,
1: make
2: I'll
1: your
2: go,
1: claim
2: I'll,
1: here?
2: I'm leaning Carolina. You know what? I'll steal a little bit of what each of you said. I'll go Carolina in six.
0: Okay. I thought my lone thing was going to be that Carolina was going to win. So I'm not on an island. So there's a lot of people who think Carolina Hurricane.
1: They're minus 155 favorites.
0: You get that all the time, man. Like, I'll still reference, Mitch and I talked about this, I think, a couple of months ago. My favorite moment in all of sports media was before the Celtics-Mavericks series, where the Celtics are like these massive favorites. And then on First Take, they had a 7-person panel. 6 of them picked the Mavericks. And Molly Kierum says, I'm going to go out on a limb and take the Celtics. And every single one of them was an absolute shock that she decided to take the Celtics in that series. So,
2: I remember that,
0: you know, yeah.
2: Yeah,
0: like, so you don't, you know, you never know perception or whatnot.
2: For sure. I can't get past this whole idea that the Golden Knights are suddenly like this amazing hockey team.
0: Yes.
2: I get it. Health absolutely plays in, and they had to have a coaching change. But is Tortorella really turning into like Vince Lombardi here? Or one of the best, Scotty Bowman, you know, he's one of the best of all time to do it in the NHL. Are they really this good, or are they just completely getting everything to go their way and playing way above their skis right now? Because again, they won, what, 39 games in the regular season? Mm-hmm. Below, that was a lower number than like 8 teams that never made the playoffs. And suddenly it's like, yeah, they swept the Avalanche, and now, yeah, they're right there, one of the best 2 teams in the entire league. I don't know about that.
1: So I do have an opinion on this, and I mean, you're not wrong, right? They had 95 points, which somehow was enough to win the Pacific Division.
2: Yeah.
1: But you said it earlier, right? Like, this, they would have been out of the playoffs altogether in the East. The only reason they were even that high in the point total was because of all the overtime loss points that they were able to collect. But this was also, if you go back and look at like several other stats, especially offensively, this was a team that metrically was top 5, top 10 in just about every category. But goaltending, they were bottom 2 in save percentage, 5-on-5. That held them back astronomically throughout the course of the year. And to get not only Torts and, you know, the motivation angle and how people might have felt about Bruce, I don't fully know. I'm not in the room what that was really like. But for him to come over and not only instill that extra like bite and belief into their game and go from a team that was finding ways to lose to finding ways to win, but also the connection that he has with Carter Hart, and I think instilling belief in him from their connection back to Philly, has played a really big role in all of this. And then, as you said, injury-wise, right? You get William Karlsson back at the perfect time in round 2, which not only brings his speed and his 200-foot game to the team, but also allows Mitch Marner then to go back to the wing, which is his natural position. Mark Stone gets injured in the playoffs, misses 5 games, but seems to have an even better burst now since he's come back and has been even better on the power play. So, I don't know. I just think a lot of things have worked for them, and there is something to peaking at the right time, which they seem to be.
0: You know, of all the adjustments that Torts has made, I think there's really a strong one that he needs to make, that I'm surprised he hasn't really made already when it comes to Mark Stone. How do you not get him to shave his head? It's time to give it up.
1: I saw the saddest thing the other day. He was doing, I think it was pregame availability, and he had the hood on, and someone quote tweeted it and said, "We've shamed him into hiding it." That's so mean. It's so wrong. I love Mark.
0: All right. So for some clarity here in the last 3.5 minutes, so Stormy, what do you have for the series? First off, for our audience, because obviously it shapes what you actually bet, what positions did you already have, and then what are you going to add for the series?
1: Yeah, so I have a preseason Vegas 10-1 and a Mitch Marner 12-1 Conn Smythe. So I'm pretty Vegas heavy already. I was trying to figure out what I want to do ultimately from a hedge perspective just to make some money back here. And I think I might end up just doing a small play on Carolina to win the series just to have something. That said, there are a handful of props I really like. I already mentioned that one about there just to be a shutout in this series. I think that's really worthwhile. Frederick Anderson, has had one in each series so far. Carter Hart has taken a shutout into the third period 5 times this year and couldn't hang on. With both of these defenses the way I think they can play, I think that that is something that should get home. One price I think was just mispriced in the market when I was going through some of these series leaders. Logan Stankoven, 16-1 for most shots on goal in the series. He is entering the series already leading all players in the final in shots on goal with 46 in 13 games. Compared to, like, Vegas leaders in shots on goal are Eichel and Dorofeev, who have 42 in 16 games. So, like, the way that that second line has produced, they have looked more like a top line than the Canes' actual top line has. Stankoven, Hall, and Blake, they've got a 12-4 goal differential in their favor. They're driving offense left and right, and Stankoven has been at the core of that. Svechnikov is your favorite at plus 230. He's got 7 fewer shots on goal, 5-on-5. Jarvis, second for Carolina, plus 370. He's got 13 fewer than Stankoven in all situations, 20 fewer 5-on-5. Like, I know his time on ice numbers are lower, and maybe you just expect the top line is going to produce in the cup final more than your second line, but the second, I don't know why we should expect that line all of a sudden to be held in check when they have been awesome all year long. So 16-1 just seemed like an absurd price in that market, in my opinion. And then there are a couple, two of the head-to-head point spreads markets I think are worth a look. The top one that came to mind for me was Marner minus 1.5 against Sebastian Aho, because it's plus 110 on Marner, who already leads the NHL postseason in points, and you imagine is just going to continue to build on that, compared to Aho, who has 7 points in 13 games, 4 in the last 9. So that was just another, just a couple misprices I think are worth capitalizing on if you can.
2: All right. Excellent. This is something I do commonly on Follow the Money. When a guest is talking so eloquently about a prop or a market or with dynamite analysis, I get to my phone immediately and go look for places to bet that. So I'm shopping right now. How many places actually offer that you know of?
1: I know for which one, shots on goal or the head-to-head?
2: The shots on goal.
1: I know that BetMGM and DraftKings both have it. I believe FanDuel does as well.
2: Beautiful. Okay.
0: All right, Stormy. We kept you for 2 segments. What's on the dinner agenda here? What do we get?
1: I mean, you already said it's chicken and green beans and rice. It's so boring. But
0: for those who don't know, Stormy Bonatoni usually has dinner. It's like a scoop of ice cream with Fluffernutter with Nerds on top. And then she's like, I don't know. Why my stomach's bothering me? This is crazy.
1: JVT was sickened when I told him how I eat my fruit with what I call fruit dip, Mitch. It is marshmallow fluff and cream cheese mixed together,
2: oh,
1: and it is
2: God. Insanely
1: good.
2: Awful.
1: Insanely good.
2: So bad.
0: Yep, thank you. Exactly. Good thing we only have 10 seconds left. All right.
2: No kidding.
0: Stormy, thank you. Yep, at Storm Bonatoni. I'll see you tomorrow on Money Moves.
2: Thanks, Stormy.
0: When we come back, NBA Finals. We got a lot to get to when it comes to Knicks.
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0: All right, 1999, the last time we saw these two teams meet in the NBA Finals. How old were you in 1999, Mitch?
2: 22 years old.
0: Oof, I was nine. What a life. Everything was in front
2: of me. I
0: got
2: you by 13 years?
0: Something like that, yeah. Technically I was eight, I guess, in 1999, because I don't turn until November. So.
2: Okay, I got you by 14 years.
0: And yet we're such good buddies.
2: That feels good, doesn't it?
0: Yep. We got to figure out our bet. We did bet each other the results of the Eastern Conference Finals, which I was told was the worst bet ever by somebody. I mean, like, I feel like there's worse bets that have been made in the history of mankind.
2: That was probably right up there with any other losers.
0: I feel like there's some really... I can think of one in particular in a regular season game in which I bet the Phoenix Suns to beat the Boston Celtics. They were catching a point at home, and they lost by 60.
2: So, that's pretty bad. Pretty bad.
0: You know, catching one? Don't really think that was the case. Anyway.
2: But before this podcast ends, I want to give the audience my biggest whiff of the entire Major League Baseball season. So yes, that'll make you feel better, I think.
0: Yes, we'll need to get to that as well. We got a lot to get to here in the last couple of minutes. Yeah. All right, so Spurs, just over a $2 favorite to win the series. I think that the Knicks present some unique challenges that the Thunder did not. Part of that is due to health, because Jalen Williams just wasn't out there at the end of the series. And you saw that final game especially. I mean, Shai Gilgeous-Alexander was just getting two bodies every single time, and he did a pretty good job with it.
2: Really?
0: But then you're watching sequences where when Shai's not out there, I love the kid, but Jared McCain is like got the ball in his hands and he's having to create shots on his own. Caruso's forced to do it. Keyson Wallace is forced to do it. Chet Holmgren disappears for the entire series for the most part. So
2: there's no AJ Mitchell.
0: Yep, correct. So like Shai just didn't really have any help. This is going to be different. Jalen Brunson is a crafty dude who's going to be able to get to his spots and get his shots. Karl Anthony Towns is a creator in of his own right. OG Anunoby can score, and just the versatility off the bench, specifically like the depth in the backcourt coming off the bench for New York, you at least got some guys with some pop and some handle that can actually generate some looks in some of those minutes as well. So I think it's going to be a unique challenge for the San Antonio Spurs, and I think the Knicks are live to win this series against them.
2: I totally agree. I mean, this is going to be – here's my analogy Monday on – this is all narrative JVT on Follow the Money. So the 2011 Thunder, who had home court, and they were hosting LeBron James, who was still ringless in his career at that time, their players 22 years and younger combined to score the most points ever in a playoff run in one single year. The second highest scoring output ever by a team with their players 22 and under, this Spurs version. Mm-hmm. And again, this Spurs team, much like the Thunder, they had home court. That OKC team won game one, and it was also like LeBron, again, is he ever going to win a ring? He was off the loss the year before to the Mavericks. Here you go, fast forward now to this season. The Knicks, are they ever going to win a championship ever again? I just think at some point, like the overall experience from the guys on the Knicks will have a pretty big impact over the youth on San Antonio. I think they're live in game one. I think they're absolutely more than live to win the entire thing as well.
0: Yeah, this is going to be a fun series. So, and I think there's a couple of different angles you can look at. So one of the things that I did want to bet, but I got priced out because I was like, no, I do not want that, was going to go back to the well with Josh Hart on rebounds leader. You need way more than 11-1, though. Like, that's around the range that he is being priced. First off, you've got to go against Victor Wembanyama, who, as we saw in the Western Conference Finals, is capable of a nuke, right? A 40-20 game, which is going to put him in a massive lead for it and ultimately going to lose there. But part of the logic here is that Josh Hart is going to be, I think they're going to do what they did, the Cavaliers, that is, do what they did, which is play off Josh Hart and dare him to shoot, and he's going to be able to crash the offensive glass with relative ease and get himself in space and go after it. So I thought he was going to be in a pretty good spot. You definitely want more than what was presented out there. I don't think this is really going to happen, because eventually they'll adjust if he continues to burn them.
15: You can make a long shot case for Hart to lead the series in threes, but like, you need so many things to go right for him. You know, he needs to have the good shooting series.
0: It needs to be a short series as well. So I couldn't really get there, but let me ask you about this. De'Aaron Fox at 7-1 to lead in total assists.
2: Totally in.
0: Right? I mean, I think first off, Castle, I understand everything, the dynamic of Fox and the injury and whatnot, and Castle's been a primary ball handler for them, but if Fox is getting a little bit healthier, he should have the ball in his hands. Castle cannot stop turning the ball over, so I would assume that Mitch Johnson's going to turn the keys back over to Fox and let him run this whole thing. From a price standpoint, to just get the other true point guard at 7-1, I thought was very much worth looking at.
2: I think you have to bet it, and even if that bet loses, you got to be okay with making that bet.
0: Yeah.
2: But that's one that has to be locked in. It's going to have to be Fox's. And by the way, so he should be absolutely like the leading assist guy on the Spurs. And then his biggest challengers will certainly be Brunson from the Knicks.
0: Mm-hmm.
2: And then which player after Brunson on the Knicks? Like, does it turn back into the Knicks team that we watched once they picked it up after they were down 2-1 against Atlanta and in the following series against Philadelphia, when that offense was really flowing through Karl Anthony Towns, and that's when his assist prop on a game-by-game basis was also taking off big time? Like, is that what we're going to see from him? If not, then Fox is probably going to have, like, one true challenger to win this market, mm-hmm. in theory, and that it's going to come down to a battle between Fox and Brunson.
0: Yep. I would completely agree with all those points. So I'm in there. Did you have anything at all in any of these markets outside of what we just talked about?
2: The crazy ones? So. Yeah. I wanted to expand on the Hart thing real quick. David, who messaged me a lot because he's a diehard Oklahoma City fan, he had the same exact thought about you with Hart with the open threes. His idea is that San Antonio will absolutely leave him open, much like they did to Caruso. and Caruso had all those threes. And he, look, I mean, if Caruso has a better game seven, they probably win and they're playing the Knicks instead. But so for on a game by game basis, Bet365 allows you to bet 3-point attempts. Game one, Josh Hart is 4.5. Over, but they don't have alt numbers. It's 4.5 minus 170.
0: Yeah.
2: Do you think laying 70 cents when you tie that in and you convert that into probabilities for him to get 5 3-point attempts is worth a bet in game one?
0: I would think so. I mean, especially in game one, like if it's going to happen, it's going to happen there, because if he starts to burn them, they're going to move off of the strategy pretty quickly.
2: Good point. Yep.
0: You know, so like when it's going to happen, it's probably going to be at the start of the series.
2: I love talking this stuff out.
0: Yep. No, I would completely agree with that. I think the other interesting aspect of this, and I mentioned this, look, he's 50-1 to lead the series in points. I don't know if he can get here, but I do think that if I was to take a little bit of a shot here at MVP, it would be Karl Anthony Towns. I feel like this could be a good offensive series for Cat. There's a couple of different reasons. As we just talked about, Wembanyama is going to start the series on Josh Hart. He's going to play off of him. So that means a smaller, more demure guard or something like that wing is going to be on Karl Anthony Towns. Towns should have the ability, if he doesn't have his head up his butt and takes those stupid fouls, which he is prone to do. But he's going to have some mismatches that I think are really going to work in his favor, that he's going to be able to have a pretty good series from an offensive standpoint. The other part, Mitch, is if they do start to put Wembanyama on Cat, they could bring Cat back out to the top of the key where they were doing a bunch of different stuff, especially earlier in the postseason, right, where he was kind of like point Cat. They were cutting to the basket. He was doing all sorts of things. They were trying to find different ways. And so he could have some games where he's got some pretty strong assist numbers and really just kind of fills the stat sheet for the most part in this series. And so asking you, you know, again, you always ask the question of like, you know, it's like the winner without Scotty. Like if you're taking away the two top guys, Victor Wembanyama and Jalen Brunson, who are you going to look toward? And I thought Cat to win MVP was definitely worth it. And I'm at least understanding the logic on OG Anunoby at about 60-1 to win MVP.
2: And that's because defensively he's going to be on Wemby quite a bit?
0: Yes. I think that's – first off, we know he can score. I mean, he's averaging nearly 20 points per game and nearly 50% shooting for the postseason. So if he is productive there, that's obviously a plus. But he could get the Andre Iguodala treatment, right, which was, you know, the possessions in which Iguodala defended LeBron, he wasn't very good, even though he averaged a triple-double of over 30 points. So we're going to give it to him. Maybe Anunoby gets that too.
2: Let me shout out a longtime VSIN listener and viewer, Ian McDonald, lives in the Midwest. Many months ago, he reached out to me and he said, you know, if you think the Spurs are alive to win the West, why not take a little bit of pizza money on Castle for NBA Finals MVP? Did he tell you that as well?
0: Yeah.
2: So I have a little bit more than pizza money on him at 300-1.
0: Sure.
2: Is there any like decent path at all for him? He's like 50-1 right now. They're also offering me a little bit shy of 4-1 on a cash out right now, my original bet.
0: Mm-hmm.
2: There's no chance I'm going to cash out right now. I want to see how this is going to develop. But do you think Castle can actually, could he be in the mix?
0: Oh, for sure. I mean, first off, let's start with we're wrong about the assist stuff, and he leads the team in assists because he's running the offense, right? So, like, that's it right there. Same thing with Anunoby in terms of the respect given for playing defensively. If he's got a strong defensive series against, like, Jalen Brunson, right, where he's just shutting them down, hounding them, doing all that stuff, then that's going to be something that I think works in his favor as well, where there is certainly an outcome in which that happens. And I know he ended up winning Western Conference Finals MVP, but look, a couple of those games, that was about Dylan Harper. That was about Stephon Castle. Like, those were some really good performances from those guys. So it's not like it was like this, hey, head and shoulders, there is no question that Victor Wembanyama is going to win this. So I think there's a scenario where that happens for sure.
2: All right, what is your ultimate prediction for the finals and how many games?
0: So ultimately, I think I'm going to land on Knicks in seven. I think it's going to be a long series. I actually don't balk too much at the idea of potentially betting this series over still at like minus 175. It wasn't too far off from like minus 165 that was laid for the Thunder series to go over 5.5 games. But I do like a couple of those series leader bets that we talked about, and Cat to win MVP for sure.
2: Good deal.
0: All right. When we come back, NFL news, obviously, we have to talk about that. And Mitch has something in Major League Baseball that he's got to get off of his chest. I cannot wait to hear what it is about. It's, what'd you call it, your biggest flop of the MLB season?
2: We'll call it a whiff.
0: Okay. All right. We'll find out when we come back.
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0: 100 days until the football season, or at least as we record now. By the time you listen to this, it might be 99. But the NFL does not rest, and it needed to take its headlines here. So before we get to baseball, any quick thoughts on what we saw today? Myles Garrett traded to the Los Angeles Rams. They are now the favorite to win the Super Bowl. They are even money to win the division. They're the second choice on the board, plus 850 at some spots, to have the best record in the National Football League. The Ravens are still your favorite there. And then A.J. Brown, finally acquired by the New England Patriots. What do we make of this so far?
2: Rams are pretty much unbettable unless you want to get creative with a prop that you just talked about as well. Maybe most wins. I can't. I mean, now we're talking about, and probably rightfully so, they are power rated in the future market like the Mahomes teams with Kansas City a couple years ago,
0: mm-hmm.
2: in his prime powers, right? When they were going to, whatever it was, three Super Bowls in 4 years, or you know, winning that many overall. They were always like around 5-1, maybe a little bit shy of that to win the Super Bowl. Now, here's the thing. They have the defending, the reigning MVP. They have a guy, if he doesn't get hurt last year, who I think was going to win Offensive Player of the Year in Puka Nacua. A lot of people will call Sean McVay an elite coach, and now they have the best defensive player in football. And they got a lot of other really good parts around them. I think if they win the Super Bowl, obviously it's worth it. I think the Browns long-term should win this trade because Myles Garrett is 30 years old, but we'll find out if Jared Verse can get back to the guy he was 2 years ago. But that's the thing, right? Like 2 years ago, Verse was awesome. Yep. Rookie of the year, they had a dynamic pass rush. As someone who was on Rams futures big last year, watching every moment of their games, like that pass rush was non-existent forever. Yep. So why was that? Did teams figure him out? Is he not as good as he originally popped in his freshman, or I should say rookie year? And now you're going to replace that with the best dude in the entire league. I can't get there with a 5-1. If you want to do cross sport parlays with the Rams, maybe to win the West, I here's the bet. Maybe I think like +110 to win they're the best team in the West.
0: Yeah. No, I would say so. I mean, for sure. I think that barring injury is always the caveat, but I think they're the best team in the West.
2: For sure.
0: I think asking anything like, you know, even money, whatever it is, +110 for them to get that done. I would be down with that. I don't think there's going to be an opportunity later. Like, I don't think there's going to be some early season dip or anything like that where you can buy better. They seem to be a team that is built to be good wire to wire. And I think that'll help them.
2: My biggest takeaway is the Ty Simpson pick was worse.
0: Dude,
2: today looks worse today than it did on draft night when I was infuriated.
0: I brought that up to Stormy immediately, and I said, you know, like clearly the Rams say the time is now with this move. The time is now. Screw picks. We got to get this window. It's right now. You know what would have helped? Like blue chip, like first round, like I don't know, whatever, wide receiver, DB, like anything that you wanted in that position.
2: Yeah.
0: Like if you were going to win now, why are you wasting the first round pick?
2: Here's the thing: the team that was the highest power rated team in the league.
0: Yes.
2: They were picking 13th. It wasn't 27th. It was 13th in the draft. And they're like, here's a project. Good move, guys.
0: And then there were some Rams folks who were like, you know, this is actually why they drafted, because they knew they had the flexibility. Like, no, you could have gotten a starter on defense. Because that was the other part is, you know, look, their defense, because of the lack of pass rush, kind of got exposed on the back end.
2: Yep.
0: So wouldn't it have been nice to have Myles Garrett and then maybe like, I don't know, like a first round guy to play at safety or corner or something? Like, I just... Yeah. Whatever. Like, I'm with you, though. Like, I told Stormy, I don't want to beat this to death, but I just want to point out that this still makes the Ty Simpson move not make any sense to me whatsoever. None.
2: Yep.
0: But can't get too caught up on it. I will say this. We can't do anything about it now. Just put a pin in it. The Browns are going to be good in 2 years. I'm just going to throw that out there.
2: Okay.
0: They're going to be good in 2 years.
2: Well, because here's another takeaway. How about 11-1 most losses by the Browns this year?
0: Oh, they got to do it.
2: They have to go full tank mode
0: and
2: just say, if they want Arch, okay, we're going to win 2 games next year. Whatever it is. They're going to have stiff competition, but they're behind. The Raiders are like +950. How are the Browns 11-1, Raiders +950 most losses? Like what? Raiders are clearly better than the Browns are.
0: The Raiders, I think, are clearly better than the Browns, and I also think that they are motivated to win at the end of the year as opposed to the Browns.
2: Yeah.
0: Right? Like
2: That's exactly right.
0: Their guy, so there is no need to do what they did at the end of last year. So I'm with you at 11-1. That should be a team that is constantly trying to lose games as much as they possibly can, so they can get there. Anything with AJ Brown and the Patriots? I mean, this was kind of expected.
2: Justice
0: for Diana Rossini.
2: He'll have his head on straight, I'm guessing, for the first month, 2 months, maybe first full year. So I mean, let's be honest here. It's a great option if he's right for Drake May.
0: Yeah.
2: Because his best option was which receiver last year? Was it really Stephon Diggs?
0: Mm-hmm.
2: Or was it some of the other guys who are going to have random blow-up games on a Sunday that you can never really bank on? I mean, he did not have a good wide receiver room. So that dude almost won the MVP last year. And now you had A.J. Brown. I don't expect a return trip to the Super Bowl, but you know, is this team good enough to win their division again? They're going to be right there with Buffalo. They should be anyway.
0: Can you make the case really quickly at 60-1 for offensive player of the year for AJ Brown? His first two seasons, he caught, you know, just about 1500 yards, but he was never, you know, I think he's had one triple digit reception season, but he's never been like Puka Nacua, right? Where it's like triple digits, like 1400 yards and double digit touchdowns. Like he's never capped all those three in one season.
2: I just can't do it.
0: Yeah.
2: Because there's also like I don't like doing this either, but I think the guys at the very top of the odds board for offensive player of the year are going to be tough to beat this year.
0: Yeah, I would agree with that. All right, Major League Baseball, really quick. I'm just going to mention this before you get to your thing. I was looking around again after the weekend, and he was supposed to start today, but he got scratched due to an illness. Am I taking crazy pills, as we will say on our show, on Money Moves? Chase Burns is 20-1 to win the National League Cy Young. This dude, in his last 8 starts, has like a sub-1.5 ERA. He is mowing opponents down left and right. He has been absolutely untouchable. And you've brought this up on future Pod to the Future episodes before. Look, man, it's Christopher Sanchez and Jacob Mizorowski, who I know you're going to talk about here, Paul Skeens, Shohei Ohtani, you know, Chris Sale. But I'd go to bat with Chase Burns at 20-1, given the way that he has been pitching. I understand that maybe we don't really trust his availability and consistency there, but this dude is freaking awesome right now.
2: I would say that this market is going to be so difficult to really pinpoint which guy's going to win the award because they're so good at the top. But I actually had this thought over the weekend. If you're going to bet one guy, there's only one guy that you can bet, and it would be Chase Burns.
0: Yeah.
2: Because he's at 20-1, and his numbers are – they're not exactly like where Mizorowski is or Sanchez, but they're pretty damn close. And you're still getting 20-1 right now with 4 months of baseball left because of the other 4 guys ahead of him or 5 guys ahead of him, you're basically throwing darts to which guy's actually going to end the season and close out and be the rightful winner.
0: Yep. Yeah, I'm besides, I mean, like right now, numbers on par with it, but or not on par with the rest of these guys. But if he maintains this pace, which is a big if, but it's 20-1, he's going to have a profile that is comparable to all of them. All right, so biggest whiff of the MLB season, what is it?
2: No doubt about this. Look, I mean, we like to gloat and definitely talk about winners that we have when it comes to this podcast and daily basis of with the shows or whatever. I mean, this is called Pod of the Future, so it's fun to cash like a 20-1 or whatever the number is. My biggest whiff this year, without any question, pun intended, I guess, is on Jacob Mizorowski. Couple things. You and I are in the same dynasty baseball league where we get to keep 3 different players. And I had Mizorowski as a 15th round option this year as a keeper. How would that look today on my team? I elected to keep Roman Anthony instead.
0: Oh, man.
2: So I could have had Mizorowski 15th round, Paul Skeens 17th round. Not only that, Circa, and I confirmed this today with Chris Bennett, who's in charge of Circa Sports. I was on my phone looking because I love betting the most strikeouts for a year in Major League Baseball. And before I made any of my bets, we talked, and I'm going to have 3 losers here in this market that we talked about months ago on the podcast. I was looking at Mizorowski at 58-1. 58-1 for most Ks. I reached out to Ben. I'm like, was I dreaming? He goes, we opened around 70 and we closed around 40. And he said, I did not think he was going to push 200 innings. And that's where I was at. I mean, the stuff that I had heard at the end of last season and like going into this year is like, yeah, innings aren't going to be there. So I said, I don't trust him for my fantasy team. And from someone who loves taking bombs all the time, I'm like 58-1 most Ks. Now there's a lot of baseball left, but how would you like to feel to have that ticket in pocket today?
0: Of course. And he could just not meet the inning. So that's going to be one too, potentially, but his strikeout rate is just so insane.
2: It doesn't even make sense. The rate.
0: Yep. How often he's getting to mow these guys down. So
2: I think he's at like 40%.
0: I think that
2: for
0: is
2: the K
0: number,
2: rate.
0: Yes.
2: And it's like 15 Ks per nine or whatever. God, if I could have like one guy back this entire baseball year, it would absolutely be him.
0: Let's see. Strikeouts per nine, he's averaging 13.69 and 39.6% of opponent batters he is striking out.
2: That's decent.
0: Walking only 7% of them. That's the crazy part about it.
2: That's okay.
0: The command's freaking awesome. It's so good. Oh, boy. Really quick, I wanted to mention this before we get out here and we can wrap as well, but Murakami, as we know, for the White Sox, done for 4 to 6 weeks with a hamstring strain. They were actually just talking to him watching the White Sox broadcast right now that he went to got the injections in the hammy. He is the second choice of plus 430. White Sox leader in homers, RBI, and on base percentage. So pretty big loss for the White Sox and in the American League Rookie of the Year race. So just worth pointing out here.
2: I do have him on my fantasy team, so that's good feeling too.
0: Yeah. Okay. Well, sorry about that. All right, that does it for us, Mitch. Appreciate it. It's a good try. You're good. If we're going to melt down at any point, it's right now in the last few seconds. And it sounds like the meltdown is absolutely happening. So we are all done. We appreciate Stormy for joining us a little bit earlier in the program.
2: Wide as well. Dynamite.
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15: 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I am Matt Brown. That is Wes Reynolds. That is Kelly Bidlin. And we get you ready for the Memorial Tournament. We are back to the elevated events. Somebody's going to make $4 million come Sunday. And hopefully it will be whoever we have in our accounts this week. But boys, as we do each and every week, let's take a quick look back at what we saw this past week. And
1: Russell Henley kind of rallies out of nowhere and ends up getting into a playoff with Eric Cole and ends up getting it done in the playoff. You got to hate it for Eric Cole, still looking for his first PGA victory. Kind of looked like it was going to be his. And then Russell Henley just makes this back nine charge, makes a bomb putt there on 18 to get into a playoff, and then ends up winning there in the playoff. I mean, I got to admit, fellas, I had just kind of resigned to the fact that Eric Cole was going to win this tournament. I mean, the way that the scoring was going there on Sunday, it just didn't seem probable that Russell Henley was going to be able to do what he did there on that closing stretch. And instead, here we are, Kelly, talking about Russell Henley getting one done.
10: Yeah, it was frustrating. I had a couple guys right in the mix there, J.J. Spahn, Alex Smalley. Matt, I think you were on Smalley as well, right? It's just, it did feel like, okay, wind picked up a bit, right? The course was tough to play. It still felt like Eric Cole was not separating, right? And that someone could run him down. And yes, I agree with you. It felt like we started to run out of holes to do it, but Henley ended up doing it. And it did. It felt like Cole needed to make one or two more birdies down the stretch there. And this would have been too far out of hand for anybody to come and get him. But, you know, Ben Griffin makes a late charge, right? Henley makes a late charge. You had Meisner, you had Spahn that were kind of in the mix the whole time, couldn't get there. In the end, yeah, it was from a betting standpoint, it was actually a very frustrating tournament because some of those guys just coming up just short. Smalley does the classic. You know, I got top fives on Smalley and Spahn. Does the classic instead of taking the T5. Let me make a birdie and shove Spahn out of the top five. So, yeah, that was fun. That was fun. Very frustrating tournament. Russell Henley, though, class player, man. I think this is where we see some of the class players separate themselves are in situations like this.
1: Wes, we look at the rest of this leaderboard. Ben Griffin, Matt Meisner, Gary Woodland, Nico Echeverria, Michael Brennan. This is basically just a troll leaderboard for me and you and all of the guys that we bet like basically every week. Like, this is like the giant middle finger to you and I. It's like you look at it, you look down this leaderboard and you're like, oh, these are all the guys I've bet like over the last month, and none of these dudes have done anything, and here they are at the top of the leaderboard. At least it was Russell Henley that ended up getting it done, because let me tell you, I'd have been pretty pissed off if it had been Eric Cole after I bet him last week.
12: And it looked like Eric Cole was going to win even on that playoff hole, even though Russell Henley did birdie his last three to rally here. Cause remember, he went three under the first two holes and he went to the horrible horseshoe, which is holes 3 through 5. We talked about here last week in the Colonial preview, and gave all those strokes back. He was 8 under at the turn, so it's like, he's probably not going to win this thing. He's not going to get to 12, and then he birdies the last three. Eric Cole gets a great break on the playoff hole, goes right through the trees, hits the branches, looks like it's going in the deep stuff. And we know Eric Cole can be a little errant off the tee. He was only 57% for driving accuracy. Meanwhile, Russell Henley, about 80%, I believe, led the field last week. And Cole gets a really good break. It goes through the fairway. So it's kind of right on that edge of the fairway and like the first little small cut of rough. So it's like, he's okay. And then Russell Henley stiffs his approach to like inside 5 feet and makes the birdie. Eric Cole actually hit his to 12 feet, couldn't make it. Henley converts, but yeah, kind of a different leaderboard because you had your mix of your ball strikers and your good iron players, Russell Henley, Alex Smalley, guys that typically do well in those categories. And then you had guys that bomb it, like Gary Woodland and Michael Brennan and those guys. Ben Griffin, who you did mention, was trying to go back-to-back here. He would have been the only guy to win back-to-back since Ben Hogan did it in 1953 to win back-to-back Colonials. But the plaid jacket and apparently a 1982 Jeep Wrangler was part of the prize package here. It goes to one Russell Henley.
1: With a Jeep Scrambler, the Wrangler didn't come around until, yes, Scrambler there in 1982, yeah, right. The Wrangler with the later model.
10: Ugly car that was. I mean, great looking car, Jeep. If you'd like to be a sponsor of this podcast, we have open opportunities.
12: Yeah. No, nothing against Jeep, but it's like usually these guys, it's like you always see these BMWs and these Mercedes and the luxury vehicles on the course every week when they can make a hole in one, and a 1982 Jeep Scrambler. So I don't ask me what the meaning is of that, but I was looking it up, and you know, saw the plaid jacket. And, oh, he gets a car for this, too. So Russell Henley also pockets well over $1 million+ for this. And right back in the mix, obviously. You know, we've kind of were waiting to see when he was going to win again, and led the field in ball striking, tops on approach, strokes gained tee to green. So that's what Russell Henley does on these tight courses. He's a fairway finder, and that's what you have to be at Colonial.
10: Yeah, I would think you're feeling positive coming out of this about a couple big names as the U.S. Open's getting closer and closer, right? Russell Henley, and then it's been a not great year at all for Hideki Matsuyama. I thought he played some good golf over the weekend. I just think these are the guys. You're like Henley. Nobody's bet Henley on this pod more than I have, but it was like it was no consideration at all last week. He had lost on approach like in three straight leading up to this event. Like that's where he makes his money. So these guys getting it together before we get to another major. Good signs for them. I'm gonna go with Matt. I know you were on Eric Cole 2 weeks ago. If Jordan Smith had won this event, though, oh boy, that I think that would have been the one for the pod that's bet him like in four tournaments. I think he was the one where I saw him at the top of the leaderboard at one point. Was like, this would be the worst.
12: I looked at him on the leaderboard. I was like, expletive. I'll just put it that way. I was like, are you kidding me? You know, now is the week he shows up.
10: Right.
1: Yeah, I mean, like, I think the other thing for me, just to take away, if we're going to take away some positives from all of this, I mean, again, it's, if you miss out on Ludwig at that price, like, I was willing to deal with it, and yet another tournament in which he goes out on a Sunday and can't do anything. I mean, this has, like, become a thing with Ludwig. I mean, it's like, play well for three rounds and then go out on Sunday and not win the tournament, you know, and it was one of those deals where, I mean, he had a long way to come back anyway, but the 71 that he shoots on Sunday plays him all the way nearly out of the top 20 in this tournament. And fellas, you know, it's just something here that, you know, I don't like to play into the narrative thing, and I certainly don't want to try and handicap people's mental states and all of this, but it's like, it's almost becoming a thing at this point, like where he doesn't go out on Sunday and go and win tournaments. And I'll admit it. I'll let you know. I mean, he ranked very highly in this model this week. Obviously, he ranked very highly in this model this week. I probably should play him given where he shows up in the model and stuff. But like, I can't shake that.
10: Yeah, I'll add to it even further, Matt. It's the, and this is I'm not that guy either. I'm not that guy who likes to read into this stuff too much either. But it's so often you see him on Sundays too, and you're just like, do you care? Like, do you care? Like, I don't even know if you care that like you're just hovering still in the top five range and you're good with that. Like, that's I'm sure he does. Why the hell would he go out there and tee it up every week if he didn't care about winning? But it's just, he does give off that kind of body language a little bit too. It's just like, all right, like, why do I feel like I'm more bothered by this every time than you, Ludwig?
1: All right, so we'll move on here to the Memorial. We're back to an elevated event, and we'll get to Wes's course breakdown here in just a second. But as we get to the odds board, as no shock to anybody, it's going to be Scottie Scheffler at the top of this leaderboard. He is the back-to-back defending champion. He has owned this tournament over the last couple of years, owned this course, and honestly is in fantastic form. I mean, like, if you were trying to nitpick anything about Scottie Scheffler, you would literally be just drawing. If you wanted to say it's because he hasn't won as much as last year, well, I mean, that's kind of a flimsy argument considering he won so many times last year and also has won this year an incredible amount of top tens and top fives and stuff for him. So sitting there very short in that 3-to-1 range, then you're going to get about three times the odds as you drop down to Rory McIlroy, Cam Young, Ludwig, Xander, Matt Fitzpatrick, Russell Henley, Siwoo Kim, all kind of in that sub 30 range. Depending on what book you look at, you'll get sub 30 on Patrick Cantlay, Tommy Fleetwood as well out there. But Wes, as you kind of like looked at the top of the odds board here, I mean, 3-to-1, I get it. It's hard to win a golf tournament. It's, you know, all the best players in the world. You get for Gary, all the stuff that we talk about with these elevated events and stuff. And yet you look at Scottie and you go, I mean, what reason would I sit here and try to say that he's not deserving of where he sits on the odds board right now?
12: Yeah. And he's trying to do something for the first time that hadn't been done in 15 years, by the way, on the PGA Tour. And that's when three consecutive at the same event. That was Steve Stricker at the John Deere Classic 2009 to 2011. Obviously, this a much stronger field than the John Deere Classic, which makes it all the more impressive. And then the usual suspects down below, Rory, Cameron Young, Ludvig, Xander Schauffele, Fitzpatrick, Henley, Siwoo, all kind of 22-1 or less. A couple notables missing the field this week. Colin Morikawa, Victor Hovland, a former winner here, and Colin Morikawa also won the workday here at Muirfield, not playing this week at the Memorial.
1: Kelly's got it pulled up for those watching over on YouTube or over on VSiN, and you can see not only the back-to-back wins, but Kelly, what was wrong with him the 2 years before that where he only finished third?
10: Nothing, because look at the tee to green stats. It's what it would be. What's wrong with Scottie Scheffler this year? He gained over 20 strokes on the field in 2023. Like, what the hell am I even looking at? There's a tee to green, 15, 12, 20, 11 strokes gained over the field.
1: Just unbelievable, unbelievable success from Scottie Scheffler. And that's why you find him so incredibly short there on the odds board. But again, if you're going to bet him, you got to bet him right. You got to bet it smart. And we'll talk about the different strategies. If you want to try to get exposure to Scotty in the

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12: 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You want horse racing? We got that. You want college football? We got that. Talking futures on Pod to the Futures. We got Hardwood Handicapper for NBA, all of that stuff. So be sure and check it out over on the VSiN Podcast Network. So Wes Reynolds writes, one of the best previews in the industry each and every week, previewing these golf tournaments and previewing these courses. And fortunately, we do have a bit of sample size here for us to draw from in this one, Wes Reynolds. So what are we going to be looking at here as we head to Muirfield?
13: Yeah, Muirfield Village Golf Club going to serve as the host for the Memorial Tournament. Every year since 1976, so this is the 50-year anniversary of the Memorial. Courses in Dublin, Ohio, about 20 miles north of Columbus. Of course, Jack Nicklaus, the host of this event, played his collegiate golf at, I got to say, the Ohio State University, the runner-up in the Big Ten football championship.
12: Oh, hey!
13: I thought I'd just throw that in there. Needle them Buckeyes after they beat us like 40 years in a row. Well, anywho, Nicklaus designed Muirfield Village. It's named after Muirfield, one of the open championship rotation courses in Scotland, because that's where he completed his first Grand Slam in 1966. So he opened this course in 1974. It's par 72, 75, 69. It is kind of his ode, I guess, to Augusta National. It's not a true facsimile, but you will see some similarities if you look at the video that I have in my write-up up at VSiN.com. You'll see some similarities. By the way, in 2020, they had a renovation here, lengthened the course a little bit, totally reconstructed the greens. They're bent grass. They run pretty pure here, despite the fact that they, you know, have 4 or 5 years of use on them. Still run pretty true here. Lengthened the course by about 100 yards. Tree-lined parklands. Played as the third most difficult course on the PGA Tour last year. 73-29, so that's about 1.3 strokes over par. The fairways don't really give you much trouble. If you do miss them, though, you get a

0: about 4 inches of rough, kind of a mix of bluegrass, ryegrass, and fescue. But 32 and a half yards on average, these fairways are fairly gettable, but they get tighter as you get closer to the green. It kind of favors the power fade off the tee, which is, of course, what Nicklaus was famous for, and a high ball flight. Bent grass greens are quick, 13 on the stem. Firm greens, 5,000 square feet, fifth smallest on tour. 68 bunkers that have been modified, and there are 12 water danger holes. A lot of the bunkers are around the greens, though. Some in the fairways, but mostly protecting the greens. So it's going to be difficult. These greens are small to hit, like I mentioned, 5,000 square feet. It is that proverbial second shot golf course, classical golf course. So you look at the comparisons, a little bit of Augusta, little bit of Quail Hollow, Innisbrook, Bay Hill, some of the open courses like Oak Hill and Wingfoot. In terms of Nicklaus designs, PGA National, which a lot of the guys that used to play that event don't play that course anymore because the Cognizant is in a tough spot in the schedule, and also Glen Abbey, which has hosted the RBC Canadian Open up there in Ontario. You know, Nicklaus says he wants to test every club in the bag, so you know, he wants the best golfer that week, and that's how he set this course up. So generous fairways, not so much generous with the greens, and they're going to be very, very hard to hit, and I think we're going to get to that once we get to the model preview and the stat breakdown.
1: Kelly, not only the third hardest course last year, I went back 5 years inside the top five hardest courses on tour every year the last 5 years. So this has been a slog for a lot of these guys. And you can go back and look at past performances here, and there are a lot of guys, and you look and you see, and they are over par in this tournament. You know, like, there's a lot of guys that have struggled here with this one. As you were looking at the course, did anything really jump out to you?
2: Yeah, it's, you know, look, another course that we're used to every year, which is good. Still don't know if I'm going to get over that 2-week stretch of the PGA that Colonial here for a while. But yeah, it's, what we see every year, plenty of redesigns over the years. I think I did kind of refocus in on some stuff this time around. It's just approach. So approach dependent. And like, it's the smaller greens, right? They're heavily undulated. You can run, you're going to have runoffs all over the place. I emphasized around the green kind of scrambling stats a little bit more this time around. It's really like approach and then around the green play for me this week before I even get to off the tee. And this is one we've talked about this in years past, but definitely went lighter on putting stats than usual here. This is one where we've kind of seen the field get leveled as far as putting goes here. You know, tricky enough, right, that it kind of causes stress on everybody's putter. So de-emphasize that this week. Heavy approach, a lot of around the green, kind of bogey avoidance, scrambling, that sort of stuff. And, you know, off the tee, it's a mix for me, right? A little bit more accuracy than distance. But, you know, it's one of those courses, like Wes hinted at, one of the toughest we see every year outside of the majors. It's going to test every club that you have. It's going to test every part of your game.
1: Yeah, if you're wondering, guys, just how this kind of, like, looks here, greens in regulation, tour average 65.7%, here 53.6%. Birdies per round, tour average 3.67 per round, 3.15 here at Muirfield. And then this is the big one in bogeys per round, average of 2.66 on tour, 3.53 here at Muirfield. So this is a tournament. This is one of those courses where it can certainly get to you as well. I'm with you, Kelly, on the putting stuff. If you look, it actually plays pretty level to the field here with all of that, because it's just one of those deals where it's just tricky enough that it doesn't really accentuate the good putters, I don't think, here. So I'm with you there on that one as well. So if you de-emphasize putting, what did you emphasize this week?
2: Yeah, for me, it was a lot of approach and then around the green and then a blend of driving stats. I think you could make an argument that I didn't go heavy enough on distance, and it's more so because of what Wes brought up before. If we're expecting the smaller greens and we're expecting them to be dried out and tough, it's just we've talked about this on the pod a lot, but it's the higher loft, get that angle coming in. You know, higher up you're going to hit, a better chance of holding those greens instead of having to hit a longer club. iron into these greens. So you can make an argument I should emphasize distance more. I went a little heavier on accuracy, though. I just want those guys avoiding that long rough this week. But really, for me, stat-wise, wait, approach, I did skip one. Approach, very heavy in everything that I could mix in with approach. Around the greens, which then I would include scrambling, sand saves, bogey avoidance, kind of all in that. And then par five scoring. This is, we talk about it all the time. Par five is the only holes here that you're scoring under, their average under par, for the tournament here every single year. So we often talk about, if it's a par 72, there's four par fives on the card. I'm almost always including par five scoring, in my model. But in a week like this, I think it's even more important to look at that.
1: Yeah. If you look at this, kind of looks about to be about 10 driver holes, and then obviously, you know, the four par threes, and then so kind of only about four holes that are going to be less than driver for some of the people out there, and some of these guys will just pull driver every single hole as it is. Wes, before we hit the brakes here and get into the picks here, what did you throw in the model? What did you emphasize? What were some of the stuff that you maybe de-emphasized this year as in years past? Because like we said, we do at least have some data here to pull from. We can look at our old models and see what worked and what didn't.
0: Approach is obviously where you start with. Like I mentioned, second shot golf course, and that's a typical Nicklaus design if you've ever played any of these courses. So approach is where you maybe start, middle, and end, I think here. In terms of off the tee, I didn't know which way to go necessarily. I didn't want to emphasize distance too much nor accuracy. I think that this is a good, like, total driving week. Mm-hmm. If you don't know where to go, which is a cross between distance and accuracy, and then you add that up for the ranking. So that is where I went. Par fives, like Kelly mentioned, 550 to 600 in specific, 450 to 500 in the par fours. Around the green and scrambling. This is one of the toughest scrambling courses on the PGA Tour. So you are going to have to be very good if you include some sand saves. I don't necessarily blame you. I may end up doing that. And then bogey avoidance, very important here. I think the scoring has gotten back under control here at this course, you know, where it's between 7 and like 12 or 13 under, and not like the 18, 19 under that Cantlay shot when he won here.
1: Yeah, Scotty wins last year at 10 under, but just to kind of let you know how quickly it goes down there, T12 was even par. So if that kind of tells you what was going on with all of that one, to further what we're talking about with putting a little bit here, Scotty actually lost very, very little, basically even to the field, loses 0.014 strokes on putting. Russell Henley finishes T5, actually losing a half a stroke putting. So kind of let you know that the putting de-emphasis here, if you're trying to build your own model, what you might want to put in there. However, one thing does ring clear in most of these guys last year, and as Wes just mentioned, that around the green, Scotty gained a full stroke on the field over the course, but then you get into Ben Griffin, you get into Nick Taylor, you get into Russell Henley, all of those guys, nearly a stroke on the field there around the green as well. If you're going to have these small, tough-to-hold greens, then it is certainly going to test your around the green game. So that's something if you're throwing in the model. But for me, basically what these guys said here, maybe I put a little bit more distance on it than they did. When we come back, we'll get to Wes and Kelly's picks.
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17: It's a loaded Thursday on Money Moves. You don't want to miss it. Chris Vasili, handicapper, is going to join us to get our first look at the World Cup, which is just around the corner. EJ Raddick stops in as well from the NHL Network. We've got to get his thoughts on the Stanley Cup's second game and whether or not we'll get a scoring slowdown between the Hurricanes and the Golden Knights. And Mitch Betts stopped by in studio. She gives us her best bets for the National Hockey League and a little mixed martial arts as well. Don't miss it. It's Money Move, 11-1 Pacific, 2-4 Eastern, only on VSIN, the Sports Betting Network.
8: 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Here's Matt Brown, Wes Reynolds, and Kelly Bidlin.
1: Welcome back to Long Shots here on VSIN, the Sports Betting Network. Matt Brown, Kelly Bidlin, Wes Reynolds. Just talking about what we threw into the models this week. Our usual disclaimer, we are not coders, didn't build the models. So out there leaning on the hard work of others. But the models just come to you at skeleton form, so you go in, you put in the stats you want in there, you weight them accordingly, and then you try to interpret the data and go with it from there. And so that's kind of where we sit with all of this. I'm kind of where y'all are. I did emphasize driving distance pretty decently here, and I did it with a blend of straight distance and then kind of split the difference there with some total driving just to see if there were any guys that were long and accurate with all of that. So kind of double dipped there in the driving distance category. But outside of that, I'm with you guys on most of the other stuff. Did put in just some general tee to green, who's basically just been good. You know, that's basically just kind of a catch-all of who's been good. And so I did put in some tee to green stuff there as well to help me navigate with all of this. Wes, you and I were talking before we got going here in this, and it's one of those things where you look at this tournament and you look at Scottie Scheffler and you look at the way that he's been playing, you look at the way that he has dominated this tournament, the way he's dominated this course, back-to-back wins, then on the heels of back-to-back third places here at this course. And you and I both were like, you know, I'm not going to talk anybody off of a single bullet Scottie week. If you want to fire a single bullet Scottie, then I'm going to be – it's very tough for me to try to make a compelling case against it, especially when you consider – the form that he's in right now.
0: Yeah, no question about it. And I think if you are betting Scotty this week, just do a one bullet, do a one hitter quitter on Scotty this week. And then if it loses, try to make your money in other ways. Mm-hmm. Placement markets, obviously the prices are a little bit more condensed because you only have a 72 player field in a signature event or matchups, but that would be the way I would do it. And since I'm not doing that, I'm playing predominantly in the without Scotty Scheffler market this week.
1: Yeah, it's a tough one, Kelly. I don't know how you felt and how much you considered a single bullet or not, but I was, I'll put it this way, until this morning, I was pretty sure I was going to single bullet Scotty. I ended up just doing a small outright portfolio. I'm going to try to get access to Scotty in other ways, DFS, head-to-heads, whatever, three balls, things like that, get access to him that way. But ended up not doing it, but was very, very, very close for the first time since I did Rory at the Masters last year.
2: Yeah, I'd understand it. It was, you know, I was just pulling up mine. Yeah, I did bite on Scheffler at the PGA. But you know what? I kind of, this for me was a little bit more like the Truist, where I ended up playing like all my bets of the winner without Scheffler, McIlroy, Young, Fitzpatrick market. It's, yeah, Scotty deserves to be up there. The price getting a little longer, actually, from this morning when I saw like plus, I think it was plus 270 at DraftKings. So he's out over 3-1 now. I think over 3-1, it's a little bit more fair. I think under that, with this good a field, too short for me. Obviously, I'm not going to argue with anybody betting Scotty Scheffler, but I just overall, this is a, I think it's a very tough top of the board with some guys that do have good experience and some really good form, and it feels like that's what we've been dealing with almost all season with how well some of these top players are playing throughout the course of the season. So, look, I didn't bet Scheffler. I also don't think I'm going to bet in the winner without market, though, here either. It's I completely understand anybody going his way, but I think there are some other guys that could win this tournament. I also think that there are some very good placement bets out there to make this week.
1: Going back 3 years, Scotty's course won the last two when he finished third, guys. That was when he couldn't putt it in the ocean, if you remember, right. 3 years ago. He loses by one stroke to Victor Hovland. And by the way, he lost 2.3 strokes putting in that tournament. Yeah, do the math. If he could just putt even to the field, he wins that again. So it's just another deal where Scotty just absolutely dominating this course here. But Wes, since we didn't end up on Scotty this week, where did we end up?
0: Yeah, and if you notice, it might have been a tell earlier when I paused for a brief minute after the discussion on him, you know, that maybe this is kind of a deal with him, but I'm going to go back to Ludwig Åberg. And
1: you love lighting money on fire. It's fine.
0: Hey, Wes, I do.
1: It's okay. I do.
0: It serves a pattern over the last couple months.
1: I'm going to buy you some $100 bills with Ludwig's face on them, and then I'm going to mail them to you. And then when we come on when we do this the next week, you can just light them on fire live on the
2: Dave Ross needs them more than Wes, okay? So it's let's get the priorities right, okay?
0: Why change now, man? I'm stubborn here. But Ludwig, and it was just looking at the same price, and he's about 13 or 14 to 1 in the without, 16 to 18 in the with. He's the same price as he was at the Masters. And now it's kind of become a thing because that's the narrative now that, hey, man, this guy can't close on Sunday. And, you know, he's got to find a way to win a big event. But this is kind of going along with a pattern, I think. The Memorial has been kind of, if you look at the last decade or decade plus, when a young up-and-coming player kind of wins their first big tournament. We saw that with Bryson back in 2018. We saw that with Cantlay. We saw that a little bit with John Rahm. Maybe not their first, but one of their first. Victor, obviously Scotty. Scotty had been a known commodity at that point. Matsuyama, by the way, way back when in 2014. And Ludwig kind of does fit that profile, I think, a little bit. And if you look at the results, fifth on debut in 2024, five top finishes in his last eight events on the PGA Tour. So you can't argue he's not playing good golf, but we'll see when it gets to Sunday, but he's just got to get to Sunday first. So Ludwig Åberg made the card.
1: Kelly's got the profile pulled up. I will mention, so you see the green under putting right there at the Charles Schwab. He finally got rid of the blade putter this week, and he put a mallet in the bag this week. And so, look, had to do something, right? Yeah. I mean, the putter was just not getting it done for him in these tournaments. And that could be a turning point really and truly for Ludwig. And you can see a green number there after losing on three of his last four. And I think it was someone had a good talk with him and said, hey man, you're not good enough a putter to putt with a blade. you're not good enough. You need a little bit more leeway and stuff. And so he did go with a mallet last week.
0: He did, and hopefully it's going to work out for him. So Ludwig Gobert does make the card this week, as does one that I played last week. Kelly and I both played in the FX Matt, so we went 3 for 3. Didn't contend, but he was second in strokes gained ball striking last week and, like, second tee to green. Justin Thomas, for me, in the without market, you can get him above 30 to 1. I'm still going to believe in him. He just kind of had a little bit of a down putting week last week. And the ball striking, everything else was great. But he kind of regressed a little bit with the putter. But then he putted well on Sunday. So that was like the first time he had putted great all round. It's like once you're out of it, man, once you can't be there, you finally have a really good round putting on Sunday. So I'm going to go with JT yet again at the 30-1 range and without market.
2: Wes, I'm gonna pause you right there like I did last week, because this was the first name I thought of coming out of that tournament last week. I believe it was a pod play for all three of us. First name I thought of coming out of it, Wes was on a numbers game this morning. It was the very first name he mentioned too when Gil Alexander kind of asked us odds that jumped out. Matt has bet him more times than all three of us, the other two of us here, over the past 2 years when he's had some ups and downs. I'm going to go out on a limb here and say Justin Thomas is a pod play once again. Matt, am I right?
1: The 40-1, if you're in a Circa market out there, was just way too much for me to pass up on.
2: There are 40 still out there.
1: I know we have listeners that are in Kentucky or in Illinois or in Colorado or whatever. I liked what I saw. Everything that Wes just said, I can't really add to it. He had a bad putting week. I mean, if he puts well last week, he might not have won, but he's in the top five, and he might have been contending for it or whatever. So, yeah, right. I thought the number was just not right for him.
2: Yeah, me too. Now, to be fair, it's been an ugly putting season for Justin Thomas, but we talked about this last week on the pod. He also made a putter switch, grabbed the Cam Young putter, and we saw him rip off a couple really good putting weeks in a row. So hopefully just a blip on the radar, and he gets back at it this week. But look, it's the best he gained off the tee all season in his second best approach week last week that we've seen from him all season. So yeah, I think Justin Thomas at this number was definitely, that was the first play that I made. Sounds like that was everybody's feeling here.
1: Wes, got about a minute here to get another one of yours in, and we'll get everybody else's here in the final segment.
0: Yeah, another one that doesn't jump out quite as much as Justin Thomas does, but a guy that's won here twice and finished top four here two other times, Patrick Cantlay, who has not won in a while, and obviously the number is not great in the without market, 22-1. But he's been playing solidly. He had four top 12s going into the PGA, did not finish in the top 12 at the PGA, but took the 2 weeks off at the Dallas-Fort Worth swing. Inside the top seven five times here since 2016. I just think he likes the course, and I'm going to kind of play horse for course angle with Patrick Cantlay, even though the win equity, obviously not very good. So he's probably a better bet in the without market, because I think he's going to be a contender this week.
1: And I know I clowned on Wes with the Ludwig stuff. He averaged out at third overall in my model this week. So
2: yeah,
1: the stats, everything bears it out for that. The rest of Wes's plays, me and Kelly here on the other side.
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1: A pod play here on Long Shots. Justin Thomas yet again this week. Coming off of some stuff. Yeah, last week that I believe was pretty good. So hopefully we can put it all together here and get us a pod play home in this one. Wes, where do you round out your card this week?
0: Yeah, I'm going a little bit down the board. We're going to round it out, actually. And it is a little bit risky because he did play overseas last week. And Sepp Straka played in his home open, the Alpine Austrian Open. And, you know, shot 68 or better in four rounds, ended up finishing 12th, fifth on approach, 17th tee to green. He's played very well here over the years. I know he had an up and down season. If you look early in the year, he was runner up at Pebble Beach, eighth at the Players, fourth at the Cadillac Championship. So he has shown in some big events. Remember, he did win a couple times last year, but Sepp Straka to me, like if you look at some form, and I think form kind of matters here because this is a relatively predictive course. On the more predictive side, wherever you look, Data Golf or any of the other sites, third here last year and then fifth the year before. I think Sepp Straka could really surprise here. Now he's somebody that I think will like the generous fairways because that's what you worry about with him. He can be a little bit all over the place off the tee, like we mentioned with Eric Cole at Colonial, but he gets a spike week, and this is a place where I think he's played very well. And you see, most of the guys, even though you see some ups and downs in terms of course form, most of the guys that have played well here multiple times. You know, obviously putting Scotty's exceptional form of first, third, third in his last four appearances. But you have a lot of guys with multiple top fives, multiple top tens here. And Sepp was kind of a guy I really liked down the board. So he is right now rounding out my card. I may or may not add a former winner here. Hideki Matsuyama is certainly a consider. But as of now, we are going to roll with Ludwig Ober, Justin Thomas, Patrick Cantlay, Sepp Straka.
1: 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If you're not a VSiN Pro subscriber, go in. We're running a new special now, $175 all the way through football season. Back-to-back top fives for Sepp Straka. So, yes, definitely does love this course here. Kelly Bidlin, we're both on Justin Thomas with Wes. What else you got?
2: Yeah, one other outright bet for me this week. Again, you guys kind of alluded to it too, but it sounds like we're all doing different things, but I'm kind of just keeping most of my money out of the outright market this week with some of those big dogs at the top. Man, I really did not have any intention of betting this guy coming in, coming into the week, but start running numbers and looking at things. And once again, Matt Fitzpatrick is on my card. I am going back to him, mid-20s. I think I saw 22-1s out there. I was able to get a 25. I think 22 is still very bettable, right now. Last 16 rounds, 10th on approach, second around the greens. He's top 20 in distance and accuracy stats, 18th in scrambling, just checking all the boxes. We know what he's done this year, multiple wins, a lot of top 20 finishes, and he's played well here, T31 last year, but then two top 10 finishes in the 2 years before that. So, yeah, I'm back on Fitz, played him in outright, played him in top 20 as well. I am on Patrick Cantlay, but I went placements with Cantlay, top 10 and top 20. Wes said everything. He's really playing his best golf of the season really right now. I mean, it's been the past few weeks. He might have started off the season a little slow, but he's been in quite a groove here over the past month or so, and has amazing finishes at this course. I mean, two wins here for a guy that we make fun of winning. Yeah, I can't ignore that. So I'm on Cantlay, top 10, top 20. One guy, I guess I'm looking for a spike putting week out of this guy, but man, he's put together some good finishes here recently. I'm going to go high-end finish here. Kurt Kitayama, top 10. Ball striking numbers have just been excellent recently, and the results. A T10 at the PGA, a 19th at the Truist, 9th at the Cadillac, 8th at the RBC Heritage. Four straight top 20s, three top 10s for him. He's playing really good golf right now. Now, has he played well here? No, he has not. Three missed cuts in his three appearances at the Memorial. So, no, he does not have the history here that you're going to want to go off of. So, I'm going to play him in that top 10 market just there.
0: He's on my list as well for maybe an outright. I definitely will play a placement like a top 20 because he's good on these kind of tougher tests. If you look at it, like he won at Bay Hill. Remember a couple of years ago when he had Rory and Steve and Cantlay and all these big names chasing him, and he held up. So he's a guy that can hit it long off the tee, and he's been a lot more accurate this year with his driving. You look at him in the total driving, and he is up there near the top. So Kitayama, I think, is a very good call by you.
2: Thank you. Hopefully, he gets something done this week. We'll see. And then two other top 20 plays I wanted to bring up. Two guys I bet last week, going right back at them. These will not be unfamiliar names if you've been listening to this podcast. JJ Spahn, T6 last week. I'm going right back to him. I'm just going to play him in the top 20 market. Here this week, the quality finishes are really starting to rack up, for him. And then another guy we were going nuts about last week, Alex Smalley, top 20. I'll keep firing as long as he keeps cashing. It's six straight top 20s for Alex Smalley. I don't really know how I'm supposed to ignore that. The approach numbers and putting numbers are absolutely sick from him. So I will be right back on him in top 20 heavy.
1: I cranked it up a notch on that. So we'll get to, get to that here in just a second. So when I decided I wasn't going to go single bullet Scotty, I was like, okay, but I'm not going to go very deep because then I feel like I'm throwing darts against a dude that I honestly think is going to win the tournament or at least be right there at the tournament. So I played Justin Thomas, as we said, only two other outrights for me. I was going to play someone in that 20-ish range. It was close with Fitzpatrick, but if it's a coin flip between him and Xander, I don't like Fitzpatrick as much as I like Xander. So there you go. Like, I mean, they were basically right next to each other in my models as it was. It was a coin flip type scenario, and I just like Xander better than I like Fitzpatrick. So, you know, he doesn't chip cross-handed and like all of the things like that. And so, like, there you go. There's my reasoning for liking Xander. There's really no, like, the stats in the models for me bear out that they're almost even when it comes to win equity here in this one. So, I went Xander. You went Fitzpatrick. Again, like I said, they're both pretty much right there for me in this one. The last one is a leap of faith, and it was because, and again, you have to be in a Circa market. There are plenty of Circa markets out there. So, you know, they're not just in Vegas, so plenty of Circa markets out there, but it is a number that is way off of all of the other books. And as of this recording, and hopefully by the time it hits you, you can still get to this, Jake Knapp is 81-1.
2: Ooh.
1: Jake Knapp is about 55-1 at all the other books out there, in all the other national books. Listen, he's been hurt. He's had to withdraw from tournaments and all that. He took plenty of time off and is coming back for this tournament. If you look at the skills you want here, being able to hit it a long way, usually sometimes he sprays it, but you know, he kind of can run hot with that driver and that mini driver. And if he does all of that really, really well, he does all the other stuff and checks all the boxes. And so, you know, again, it's a leap of faith. I hope he's fully healthy, but at 81-1, it's a risk that I am willing to take on a guy that if he is popping from a skill set standpoint, then he is going to be right up there with the rest of these guys. You can kind of see where he got hurt along in there. Things kind of fell off the rails, but I'm going to go ahead and just assume that the time off has gotten him right. So number attached as well was just way too high for me on Jake Knapp. I said I stepped it up. I did a top 10 on Alex Smalley and not just a top 20. I did a top 20 on Alex Fitzpatrick.
2: Yeah, you did.
1: And Nikolai Højgaard. Yeah. Alex Fitzpatrick just lives in the fairway, and so, like, while he's not as long as a lot of these guys, like, he's also not going to be dealing with that rough and really good with his long irons from proximity and things like that. And so a top 20 is all I'm asking for him. And then I had Russell Henley circled. I thought maybe I'd get to an outright. I'm actually going to play the upside but not being able to get there back-to-back weeks. I'm playing a top 5 on Russell Henley. Pays about 5-1 out there in those markets on him for a top 5. So Xander, Justin Thomas, Jake Knapp, and then a top 5 on Henley, top 10 on Smalley, and top 20s on Alex Fitzpatrick and Nikolai Højgaard. Got about a minute left here on this, Wes. If person X wins this tournament, you're going to be pretty upset.
0: Probably, maybe even Rory, because I know Rory is focused on the majors. Now he's gotten to that Tiger point where it's like it's all about the majors, but he's never won here at Muirfield Village. And I think this is one that he would care about because of the Jack Nicklaus being the host and the connection and the history. He's very much attuned to the history of the game. So, you know, maybe Rory, because he's not going to be talked about a lot this week because he hadn't played a lot of golf, really, in the last couple months other than winning that green jacket.
1: Kelly Villan, what about you?
2: Real answer would probably be one of the guys I ended up placements on. Like if Smalley or Spahn go and win this week, it'd probably be the one most I'd be most pissed off about. But the guy I did consider the longest of doing something with, but it probably would have just been like an outright top 5 and leave him at that, was Hideki. I'm wondering if Hideki's starting to get things together here right now. And seeing him in the 40s, that's a pretty long number on a quality player.
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6: 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DraftKings did post title odds for the 2026-2027 season, and there's plenty of value to be had when looking for title contenders for next season. One of the ones that really sticks out to me, the Indiana Pacers at 30-1. This is a team that might have won the title last year if Tyrese Haliburton did not tear his Achilles, and that team got a lot better. I know that it's really hard to see that with Indiana having been one of the worst teams in the league in 2025-2026. They were tanking. They were a little bit unhealthy themselves. 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So 30-1 for the Pacers, a team that I believe can be a top three team in basketball next season. 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
7: On the next A Numbers Game, it is Thursday, Zach and Crack. 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And then, of course, Unscripted with Crackman Bill Crackenberger. Everything that's on his mind, sports betting and beyond. Who knows where it goes? 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
28: 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Femi Benfey, Will Hill, hanging with you guys here on VSiN, the Sports Betting Network. Well, the other night, we saw the Vegas Golden Knights win Game 1 in Raleighwood, as they call it. I didn't realize that until like a few days ago, that they say Raleigh is Raleighwood, as we have Vegas versus Raleighwood. But the Golden Knights showing that grit, that toughness, and that skill that they have shown since hiring John Tortorella have a 1-0 series lead and are now your favorites to win the Stanley Cup Final, minus 155 at DraftKings. Carolina plus 130. But as it pertains to Game 2, Hurricanes minus 162 at DraftKings, and you see Vegas plus 136, total at 5.5. So I've seen a couple of places go to 6, but right now I'm seeing the total sitting at 5.5, juice towards the over here. Is Game 1, I think, surprised a lot of folks. I think a lot of people had Carolina in the under, and it ended up being Vegas and the over. I was on Vegas at plus 145. That's not to pat my back. I've just kind of been in on this John Tortorella version of the Golden Knights because it's something different. Carolina's a really good team. They would be a worthy champion, but Vegas has been the ultimate wild card all Stanley Cup final, and we saw what the ceiling was for this team in Game 1 against who's been the best team in the Stanley Cup playoffs so far in the Hurricanes.
11: Yeah, and in the NBA, I've talked about this a lot, and it's no secret. When a team loses game one at home, just you kind of have to turn your brain off, forget what you saw in game one, and bet them game two. They usually win. They usually win pretty comfortably, and they usually cover. And it's, you know, 82-20 the last 102 something straight up, and 70-30 against the spread there. But I mean, it's just, it's ridiculous, the game two trend when a team loses game one at home, which makes sense. They're home. They're motivated. They're the better team. Team that wins game one is a little satisfied. So that's a good recipe, a good trend in the NBA. Not a huge hockey guy, but I don't think it works as well in hockey. I know it doesn't. And it just, you know, home ice isn't as prevalent. And if anything, I would buck the trend I usually like to play in the NBA. And I would actually take the plus price here with Vegas. I mean, you're getting a team that's playing as well as they're playing, and you get a plus price. I know it's the zigzag. I know the team that's the favorite here, Carolina. So they're home. They're more desperate. But, boy, you're paying the tax for this with the desperation. Are you not here with Carolina? To me, the value is on the underdog.
28: Yeah, it feels like you're playing a slight tax, because this was in, like, that minus 160 range ahead of game one. So, like, I almost assume if you do like Vegas, you could probably sit back and wait a little bit, because I'm assuming a lot of people are going to say, hey, let me parlay Carolina with whatever else I like that night, or parlay it with something in the NBA, or parlay right. it with like a cross-sport future or whatever. So I think you might be able to wait and just maybe hopefully it gets out to Carolina minus 170, minus 175, and then maybe you can get some Vegas plus 150, plus 155 in that range. But yeah, I think my overall thought on this series is that these are two really evenly matched teams, and the series price, while I know it factors in home ice advantage and it factors in how Carolina has played in these playoffs, I thought it was a little bit aggressive, you know? Like, I liked Vegas a decent amount. I think Vegas is a team that can beat Carolina, even though Carolina, it's sort of interesting. Like, Carolina is kind of like the New York Knicks in the NBA. They go on the insane run, but you can sort of poke holes and say, well, who'd you beat?
11: Right.
28: Like this, like every conversation in sports now has turned into like the college football playoff debate. You know, like, who'd you beat? Who'd you play? And the Hurricanes, Ottawa was a pretty good team. But, you know, Philadelphia, not so much. And then Montreal, you might say that they ran out of gas. I just feel like they're more so a year away. Like, they could have been 10 days rested or having played seven straight or two straight seven-game series. I think that series was always going to go that way. Carolina's just much better than the Montreal Canadiens. Now they're seeing a team that's more on their level, and it almost looked like a shock to their system when they saw Vegas sort of fight back after falling down 2-0 in game one. So to me, I'm not as in love with the side in game two, but if I had to bet, I'd probably be on your side taking the plus money, because we do see oftentimes that the zigzag doesn't work as well in hockey. The total is kind of where I'm at. I think that this is an under. And if it gets to six, I think the under is definitely in play, because as we saw in the lead up to game one, there was just so much under, rock fight, low scoring, and we saw the opposite in game one. You know, it ends up being a high scoring game, which nobody really expected, but game ones are kind of one-offs. They're exactly that, one-offs. It's one game. And as we saw in the last series, Montreal versus Carolina, where game one was off the rails and all of a sudden the series comes down to a screeching halt, I could see that taking place in this series as well. So call me stubborn, I didn't bet the total in game one. I just bet the side with Vegas, but I think I'm going to come in and try to play a little bit of under here in game two if the market overreacts to just one data point that we got the other night.
11: Any thought on the Conn Smythe? Is this properly priced with Marner the odds-on favorite? Can you make a case for anyone? Is there a bet to be made here?
28: It's tough to make a case for someone outside of Vegas just because of the Mitch Marner story. And before the game one, before the Stanley Cup final began, ESPN's Greg Wyshynski put out his poll, his Conn Smythe watch that he does each round to kind of just set the table about how the voters are thinking heading into that particular round. And what he does is he polls about like 13, 14 voters. Some of them might be actual voters for the award, just to kind of gauge where they're at. There's a reason why Mitch Marner is now odds on to win it, because he appeared on all but one ballot and he received 8 first place votes. People want to talk about and give Mitch Marner this honor. Like, the narrative is phenomenal. And in that piece from Greg Wyshynski, he even wrote that Mitch Marner is, quote, the story of the playoffs. Because once again, Conn Smythe is for all the playoffs, not just the final. And it's funny because Mitch Marner hasn't scored since the series against Anaheim. You know, and that's not any shade towards him or anything like that. Like, the Colorado series was quick. It was quicker than we all thought. It was 4-0 Vegas. You know, not many people thought that I was going to be a sweep. But, like, that's how you go a series without scoring. He hasn't scored since Game 6 against the Ducks. If he continues on the pace that he is, which is leading the Stanley Cup playoffs in points, and the Vegas Golden Knights win the Stanley Cup, I don't see how this isn't just, like, unanimous Mitch Marner. I think that's what it would actually be. It would be unanimous. Now, if Mitch Marner were to slow down, or let's say one of his teammates were to just go absolutely nuclear, a guy that could do it would maybe be Jack Eichel. I'm not going to overreact and start, you know, like, looking to bet Brett Howden or whatever, even though he did score a goal, had an assist in game one. He was in the under consideration portion of the Conn Smythe watch. Like, he's not on the radar of the voters. Like, Shea Theodore was phenomenal with 3 points as a defenseman in game one. I'm not going to bet those guys. I think because the story is so good and the production has been just as good, Marner's your guy for Vegas. Now, for Carolina, I'm of the mindset, and this might be a hot take, I don't think one of the goalies is going to win it. I really don't. And Carter Hart, that's an easy one to sell for a number of different reasons, which we can get into or we don't have to get into, but everyone out there has Google. I don't think Carter Hart's going to win Conn Smythe. Freddie Anderson, it's a great narrative. He's been really good in this postseason. The struggle with me with Freddie Anderson is that, I mean, a lot of it has been his defense is just really good. He doesn't face a ton of shots, you know? And when he does face shots and when he does actually give up goals, it tanks his save percentage. I mean, game one, he only faced, I mean, how many goals? He faced 23 shots. He gave up 5 goals. Like that doesn't scream Conn Smythe to me, and it's already difficult for goalies to win that award. So if I had to take a shot on the Carolina guy, it would actually be Taylor Hall, who right now is at 12-1 over at DraftKings. He's a former Hart Trophy winner, which is the regular season MVP. His line, which is Taylor Hall, Jackson Blake, and Logan Stankoven, that's been the best line for Carolina. They've sort of picked up the pieces and picked up the slack of the Svechnikov, Aho, and Jarvis line. So Hall has been kind of the spearhead of that. And I think the voters like want to reward him, and they realize he is a really good hockey player. And I don't know if all-time great, but he's kind of flirting with being an all-time great and a potential Hockey Hall of Famer. So 11-1 with Taylor Hall or 12-1 is kind of how I would bet the Conn Smythe if I thought the Carolina Hurricanes were going to win. I don't really buy it with Freddie Anderson, especially at the price of plus 400.
11: Where are you now with this series? Is this, you know, Vegas in 5 or 6? Is this Carolina in 7? Where were you before the series and where are you now?
28: Before the series, I was Vegas in 6. And I think I'm still there. I think Carolina will bounce back in game 2. My guess is that we split as well in Vegas games 3 and 4. And then I think Vegas wins the last two. They win the decisive game 5 in Raleighwood. And they close it out on the strip in game 6. I think that's kind of how this is going to eventually play out. Like I just think this Vegas team has something cooking. And a lot of people like to point to, like, well, like in the regular season, they weren't really that good. And this and that. Like, dude, like this, that just doesn't matter. There was a significant change. They fired the coach. Like, that's a significant change. And the thing that I continue to pound the table with, I won't actually do it now, but I've been pounding the table about it, is that these two teams, as much as we talk about the Stanley Cup playoffs, puck luck, random, anything can happen, these are the two teams that had the highest preseason point total before the start of the season. It's not an accident that we got Vegas and Carolina. Vegas was underperforming, but this kind of ceiling was always there. This kind of outcome was always there for the Golden Knights. They just needed someone to help them tap into it, and John Tortorella has helped them do just that, and that's why the Vegas Golden Knights are now 3 wins away from hoisting Lord Stanley Cup for the second time in 4 years. People want to write it off as crazy and like, oh, are they really going to do this? Yeah, man, they got the pedigree, they got the talent, and they have the coaching in John Tortorella. They just got to get it done against a really good Carolina Hurricanes team. But before we take a quick break, though, I do want to let folks know and remind everybody out there, as much as we're excited for the Stanley Cup Final, as much as we're excited about the NBA Finals, we're also excited about the World Cup, the beautiful game. And it kicks off in days. And coming up on Thursday, from 1 to 2 p.m. Eastern, VSiN has you covered with full one-hour World Soccer Betting Preview hosted by Patrick Maher. Retired USA player Christopher Sullivan joins the show alongside Alice Crook and Will Gavin for a complete breakdown from the group stages all the way to the knockout rounds. Don't miss it tomorrow, 1 p.m. Eastern, right here.
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5: Really kind of Marty Herney to join us. 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
6: At least they're going in that direction. It might not take them home. They can always turn around and find another path, but you have to have a direction, and the Browns showed that yesterday. I thought this was a good trade for both sides.
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8: Nick Whalen and Brandi Kravitz back with you. It's Prop Points here on the Sports Betting Network. We'll give you a quick update on the two in-progress games in Major League Baseball. We got a run on the board out in D.C., Brandon. I know you are closely monitoring the total, the two biggest over teams in baseball going at it. Marlins up 1-0 in the bottom of the second. Estuary Ruiz with a solo homer. 2-0 Tigers in the top of the second down in Tampa Bay. Yandy Diaz had a single in the bottom of the first, just had a home run on the Tigers side of thing. Jake Rogers with a solo shot. So 2-1 Tigers in the top of the second. We head back out to the Progressive guest line to bring in our friend Ryan Andrade, our golf expert on the DFS side of things, on the betting side of things for us at rotowire.com. Kind enough to join us and give us a preview of the Memorial. Ryan, I hate to go with the low-hanging fruit right off the top, but it is a signature event. We got a loaded field. That means Scotty Scheffler is in that field. He is going for the three-peat. He's won it each of the last 2 years at 10-under and 8-under. Are we getting fair odds on Scotty Scheffler to win the tournament right now? A heavy, heavy favorite, as you'd expect, plus 315 over at DraftKings.
9: Yeah, I mean, I think it's about the number you would expect, right? I mean, this is a guy that's, you know, won the last two events here. Before that, was third in each of the two tournaments here before that. So it's a guy that it was the clear runaway favorite in the model I created this week. One of the best iron players on tour. Short game doesn't get as much credit as it should. It is elite, if not the best on tour as well, I think. Both those things are going to be extremely important this week. You know, the average greens and regulation percentage here at Muirfield Village is only 55%, which is way below PGA Tour average. So if you're able to hit really good iron shots, you're going to be able to separate quite easily. That's what Scotty Scheffler has done here the last few years. And you're going to need a really good short game because you're going to have a lot of opportunities to either lose strokes or gain strokes on the field around the green. So, you know, Scheffler, I'm not surprised to see him here. It's honestly a little bit of a discount from last year. He was plus 280. So, I mean, he's definitely my favorite this week for sure.
10: I want to follow up on Scotty. His recent form, it looks like he's been hitting his driver much better lately. He is obviously the short shot here, as you mentioned. Is he where you want him to be in terms of the way he's been playing lately? I think when people are looking at

0: betting Scottie Scheffler, it's easy to look back at the last couple of tournaments and say, okay, well, he's won the last couple. It's hard to repeat for or three-peat, but is he playing well enough right now for you to make that sort of investment on the short shot on the board?
1: Yeah, I think so. I mean, you mentioned it. It's hard to win out on tour in general, and to win three straight times at the same event is crazy. We haven't seen it since Steve Stricker back at the John Deere Classic 2009 to 2011. So it's been a minute. Scottie's actually had a couple chances in his career to win three in a row. Didn't get it done. But hey, man, you mentioned the driver. It's been certainly a lot better, I think, around the players. Arnold Palmer, he was really struggling. He was testing out some new drivers. Clearly he feels a lot more comfortable now ever since the Masters, really. He's got, you know, three runner-up finishes. He finished third at the Byron Nelson. So I think all parts of his game are really clicking here. I think, you know, there's kind of a big group of him. You know, Rory, Cameron Young, Ludvig Åberg, some of those guys that could challenge. But as far as playing, the way he's playing right now, the fit for the course history, all the things are there for Scottie Scheffler right now.
2: All right, we will move beyond the Scottie Scheffler portion of the segment, Ryan, and get some of your other favorite values. I know you wrote up the FanDuel preview for us at rotowire.com. So we like Scottie. He's at 13,800 over on FanDuel. Who are some of the other higher-priced options you would consider building your lineup around?
1: Yeah, Ludvig Åberg was the second guy on my model this week. I think he's playing tremendous golf. He's pretty much done everything except for win. You know, he's had six top eight finishes in his last eight starts. He's second among all players in this field in strokes gained ball striking to Scottie Scheffler. So clearly doing everything we're looking for. The short game, the putting, all of consistently gaining strokes each week as well. So and he's also been T5, T16 in his two starts here. So he's played well at this course recently, fits the course extremely well. Another guy I'd be looking at would be Matt Fitzpatrick, leading all players in this field in strokes gained approach this season. Obviously, I mentioned that it's going to be extremely important. He's eighth on tour in strokes gained around the green as well. So, you know, iron play, short game, I think that combination is going to be huge this week. Always seems to be so at the Memorial. Fitzpatrick's also top 10 at bogey avoidance, par 5 scoring, and total driving. All other key stats I'll be looking for this week. So if you're not going to go Scottie and DFS, I think an Åberg-Fitzpatrick stack makes a lot of sense here.
0: Patrick Cantlay is an interesting name. He has six top 15 finishes and 11 starts this year. He has a streak of four straight that was snapped in his last start. He's won the Memorial twice, but he hasn't won on tour in three plus years. So which version of Patrick Cantlay are we going to get? He clearly likes this course, likes Jack's Place, but he hasn't been winning a lot lately, yet he's been playing well. So how do we play into this? Is he somebody worth looking at?
1: Yeah, I mean, I think so. You know, Cantlay was one of the guys that I considered this week. There's a couple of guys I did like better than him, but, you know, sitting there at 29-1, I think is pretty good value. He's kind of the first guy outside of those first, you know, eight options that are all really, really close, it seems like, outside of Scheffler, obviously. But, you know, Cantlay, I think, is starting to play a lot better golf. He's kind of been under the radar, I feel like, the last, you know, month and a half. You know, he's run up, you know, four straight top 12 finishes before the PGA Championship. Didn't have the performance he was looking for at Aronimink, but before that was great. Iron play is honestly as good as it's been in his entire career. He's a guy that always drives it pretty straight, and he's always had a really good short game as well. So you mentioned the great record here. I think, you know, if you're looking for some value towards the top of the betting board, 29-1, I think is pretty solid odds. I mean, and you can make the argument this guy's kind of due, right? You know, he hasn't won on tour in a long, long time, but he's been close quite a few times, and, you know, the form is certainly there.
2: Quick programming note, folks. Tomorrow from 1 to 2 p.m. Eastern, we're stepping aside for a special one-hour world soccer betting preview hosted by Patrick Maher, former USA international Christopher Sullivan. He'll be joining the show alongside Alex Crook and Will Gavin for a full breakdown from the group stage through the knockout rounds, best bets, all the angles you need to know before the World Cup kicks off. So make sure you check that out. That'll be during our time slot tomorrow, 1 to 2 p.m. Eastern. And Prop Points will return to its normal time slot on Friday. Ryan, we talked about a few of the golfers that you like for the Memorial. Let's get into some intriguing long shots you have here in the outrights market. I know you're looking at Matt Fitzpatrick. And if we really want to dig a little bit deeper, J.J. Spaun at 43-1.
1: Yeah, you know, I talked about Fitzpatrick a little bit. I think of all these sort of favorites, I think he's got the best value here at plus 1950. He's got the great win equity. He's already won three times on the PGA Tour this season. He's the best iron player in this field, at least by strokes gained approach so far this season. Short game, I mentioned, is great. If you want to go a little bit further down, I think J.J. Spaun makes a lot of sense, 43-1. Obviously, he has beaten really good fields before. We saw it at the U.S. Open last year. He had a couple other opportunities last year. You know, he lost to Rory McIlroy in a playoff at the Players, Justin Rose in a playoff at one of the playoff events. So he's not scared of these big dogs at all. You know, he's T14 at Doral, T5 at Quail Hollow, T6 at the Colonial. All those are pretty tough courses as well. So J.J. Spaun, I think, is really good value here for an outright at 43-1. If you want to go even further down than that, another guy that I really like was Kirk Kitayama at 6-1. This guy's got four top tens this season, all of them coming in signature events or majors. So he's not afraid to show up on the big stages and the best fields. He's absolutely one of the best ball strikers in this field. Top five strokes gain approach, green to regulation percentage, proximity 150 to 200, and total driving. All those will be key for me this week. He's also won a signature event before out at Bay Hill a few years ago. So Kirk Kitayama, I think, is a great number here at 67-1.
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1: Yeah, I would say Nick Taylor would probably be my favorite one. I think he's played really, really well on some of these difficult golf courses recently. You look at T9 at Doral, T14 at Quail Hollow, T26 at Aronimink. Also finished fourth here at Memorial last year. I think his combination of iron play, short game is really going to win out. Alex Fitzpatrick would be one other one if I was throwing it in there. He's played really, really well this year. So both Fitzpatricks would definitely like this week.
2: Ryan Andrade, everybody. 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We're going back to the NBA Finals. All of our plays for Game 1 when we come back. You're watching Prop Points.
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15: Crazy game to kick things off in the Stanley Cup final last night. Vegas ends up winning it 5-4 in Raleigh. Had to come back to do it as we welcome you back here to Money Move. Stormy Bonantoni, Jonathan Von Tobel with you to help us kind of make sense of what went down last night and push it forward throughout the course of the series to come. Hannah Yates joins us here on the Progressive Guest Line, covers the Hurricanes, has for a long time as the TV host and reporter over at FanDuel Sports Network. You can follow her on X at Hannah R. Yates as well. And Hannah, let's jump right into, I imagine the building had to be buzzing like crazy last night, especially early. You go up 2-0 if you're Carolina, but then couldn't hold on. Like, what was that experience like in the building, and how did it feel when things ultimately slipped away?
16: Yeah, it was interesting. Firstly, thanks so much for having me. It was an incredible atmosphere in Raleigh. The fan base has waited 20 years, a whole two decades, to reach this point again since the last win and game in that building in 2006. So the energy was high, and obviously Nikolaj Ehlers scoring right out the gate really set the tone, and the vibes followed. But I would say the energy was pretty consistent. That's something I've known about that fan base, regardless of the highs and lows. I felt like the turnout was good. It was a tight game, regardless of it slipping away from the Hurricanes at the end there. Kind of a down second period, but I felt like the energy was maintained through a full 60 minutes. It's going to be a great series of hockey.
17: One of the common refrains throughout the postseason run here, Hannah, has been, can Freddie Anderson continue to do this? We saw the other side of that coin finally yesterday. Is that a sign of things to come and regression back to the regular season form, or is that a blip on the radar for a dude who's been nails in the postseason?
16: Yeah, I think it's a blip on the radar because it's almost, you know, it's a whole team unit. It's the ultimate sport in hockey, and I know that the team actually spent time solely reviewing tape today, and that's something they did after their sole loss to the Montreal Canadiens in the Eastern Conference round as well. Just in terms of reviewing tapes and looking at what their defensive coverage was, some of those breakdowns, some out of Freddie's control, obviously. It was a unique game. We've not seen one of those in the postseason for Carolina, but on the flip side, you know, able to put up four goals as well. And so I would say it's a learning experience for Freddie Anderson. He has been so solid throughout this run. He's an experienced veteran with more than a decade of postseason hockey. And so I think this is something that he moves on from, and hopefully will be a better full-on effort from this group in game two.
15: Another big question I feel like for Carolina has been that top line and just the lack of impact they've made on the offensive side throughout the course of the postseason. Another night yesterday where we don't see them produce. But fortunately, right, we've seen the second line be so amazing, but even them yesterday had a slow day. Is there anything that you can put your finger on for that Aho line, why they haven't produced at the same rate that they did in the regular season?
16: Yeah, I think that no one's harder on themselves than the players on that line. I mean, they're absolute stars in the National Hockey League, and obviously they've not executed and produced point-wise the way that they'd like to, and even from a defensive perspective, Sebastian Aho is someone who really prides himself on the defensive side of his game as well, and he spoke to the media today and really talked about that and said, you know, sometimes you just have to focus on what you can control, and that's showing up, it's putting in the work, it's reviewing film as a line today, talking, communicating, figuring out what works well. Obviously, a lot of their point accumulation has come even on special teams throughout the postseason as well, and they want to get going at even strength. And so it's just a game-by-game basis. There's nothing you can particularly talk about other than gripping your stick and knowing the pressure's on, but really tough matchups that they've had to face as well as the top line against who they're out there with. So it'll be interesting to see what Rod Brindamore does throughout this series in terms of matchups and different tweaks moving forward. But I think anything can change in an instant with hockey. As you guys know, in the National Hockey League, it takes one moment or one goal to really turn momentum for any particular player, and it could be that way for the line soon.
17: Now, despite all of this, these other lines did perform well. I mean, they got the Carter Hart, something that a lot of these other teams could not do. What did they say, and what did you see in terms of them actually having success against the goalie who had been very good for Vegas for the last, what are we talking about, 10-plus games?
15: Yeah.
16: Right. Well, I think the big storyline for the Canes in particular has been the Stankoven line, as you talked about, Stormy, as well, that line with Taylor Hall and Jackson Blake, and that was not the storyline last night. It was the Jordan Staal line with Nikolai Ehlers and Jordan Martinook. The average age of that line is 33 years old, the captain 37, leading the way for the group throughout the postseason. You don't reach this point without a Jordan Staal, and I think Nikolai Ehlers with those two goals, he was somewhat of an X factor for me heading into this series in particular because he was so red hot at the regular season end of it and really hit a career high in points with the Canes in his first season in Carolina and really has grown throughout the postseason and taken strides, and I think you saw that on full display last night. And so you saw the veterans lead by example, and we know how important experience is in a Stanley Cup final scenario.
15: Hurricanes reporter and host Hannah Yates joining us here on the Progressive Guest Line. You mentioned the struggles that Carolina had in Game 1 last series against Montreal and the way they were able to respond and bounce back in Game 2. It has been a minute since this Canes team has lost back-to-back games, and obviously they've really steamrolled through this postseason to this point. They're big favorites to get it done and even this series tomorrow. Why do you think they can against Vegas in Game 2?
16: I think if they make the adjustments that they were discussing after watching film today, it's the same scenario of what they had to do after Game 1 against Montreal. And that scenario was very different, in my opinion, because they had 12 days of rest. It's rest versus rust, as we always talk about in this league at that point. And so I felt like they were dusting some of that rust off and brushing it off after that first game. But they made the tweaks that they needed to, and it was similar breakdown, something like what we had seen in last night's game. But Vegas is an entirely different animal, and there's been a ton of respect coming out of this Carolina room for that team as well. But I think this group knows what they're capable of in Carolina. They know the adjustments they have to make, and they've been so keen on being able to make those adjustments very quickly. That's why we've seen the success that they had all regular season long as well. And so I think the mentality is there. Each time I've seen them face adversity, I mean injury adversity through the first half of the regular season, it didn't hinder them because the mindset in the group is so strong with the leadership that they have, and they have the skill and capability. And so I would assume they would lean on into that and make the adjustments heading into Game 2.
17: Is it fair or not, or to ask the question of just the overall narrative pressure on this team? I mean, they made so many deep runs. It's been a big talking point for them. They've fallen short. They're finally here. Now they're done down 1-0 to a team that has won a Stanley Cup in recent years. What is that pressure going to be like for this group, not only just for the rest of the series, but when they get back on the ice for Game 2?
16: You know, I think it's interesting. I can't speak from a player's perspective, obviously, but just viewing it from a reporting perspective, just speaking with some of the players ahead of Game 1 yesterday, it was a looser vibe, and I would say that there was definitely a keen focus from a lot of players, but when you have that combination with the group, they tend to play very well, and so I feel like they've handled the pressure very well. A lot of the guys were asked about, hey, how you sleep ahead of Game 1, you know, Vegas, a lot of those players have a lot of experience in a Stanley Cup final scenario, and a lot of the players with Carolina don't. And they were like, you know, slept really well. I, you know, feel like the pressure, they've handled that well. And so I think it'll be interesting to see how they take the ice for game two. But if it's anything like game one, I felt like entering that first period, they handled the pressure very well. The second period got away from them a little bit. And so I think they'll respond well with all of that.
15: Hannah, this is a team, too, that we have seen more than most, I think, in the National Hockey League that has really taken on the personality of their head coach in Rod Brind'Amour. What have you taken away most from some of the comments that he has had, not only after the game yesterday, but into this morning about how they need to handle themselves?
16: Yeah, I think Rod Brind'Amour is just an epic example of Carolina Hurricane hockey. I mean, he's the first person you think of. He's established the culture here. He captained the team to a Stanley Cup win in 2006. And I think that he's been positive through all of this, but he's also a realist. He's a very player-centric mindset, even as a head coach. He has the same adrenaline level all the time, even as he did as a player. I think it's very unique, and it's something that really brings out the best in each of the players that play for him. And so for him, he's very hard with a fine line in terms of understanding how to respond as a player, how to execute as a coach based on being in their shoes at one point. And so he was really happy with how his group executed some of the points in the game last night, but also said, listen, this is not our best hockey. And so they go back to the drawing board, and he really just executes his time. I feel like the group responds really well to how he leads this team. He's constantly thinking about every detail of what he says. He's there at 5 a.m. every day to get started on tape. And so he's been an excellent leader and coach for this organization.
15: Hannah, you're awesome. Thank you so much for the time. We appreciate it. Enjoy game two tomorrow.
16: Thanks so much for having me, guys. I appreciate it.
15: Hannah Yates, everybody, doing a great job covering the Hurricanes for a long time over there, FanDuel Sports Network. And Rod Brind'Amour is like one of my favorite coaches in the league. And I felt for him coming into this series a little bit, talking about even after they won the Eastern Conference Final, his just being like, I have felt like our team should have been here for the last 8 mm-hmm. years. You know, I felt like this is, we've had a team good enough to be here, and it's taken until 2026 to get there. And now they're down 1-0 at home.
17: I know. I mean, if they go down 1-0 just to start the game, those sphincters are tightening.
15: Yeah.
17: That crowd is going to be very, I mean, I know you can say all you want, but the narrative aspect of it is very strong. And for you to fall down 1-0, it is going to be a gut punch immediately.
15: It'll be a tough situation should that happen. But they've been great at firing first. That's actually one of the big sure. trends. I know our own Jonathan Davis here at VSiN, our NHL betting expert, has followed a lot, and he has bet a lot. Kane's scoring first. Kane's to score in the first period. So maybe they can get that under their belts again and put Vegas on their heels, although Vegas has been so great at coming back. Yeah. Sometimes you wonder if it matters. We got to step aside. When we come back, shifting gears to the NBA postseason. Game one of the finals tipping off tonight. Tom Burns going to help us break it down next.
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17: It's a loaded Thursday on Money Moves. You don't want to miss it. Chris Vasili, handicapper, is going to join us to get our first look at the World Cup, which is just around the corner. EJ Raddick stops in as well from the NHL Network. We've got to get his thoughts on the Stanley Cup's second game and whether or not we'll get a scoring slowdown between the Hurricanes and the Golden Knights. And Mitch Betts stopped by in studio. She gave us her best bets for the National Hockey League and a little mixed martial arts as well. Don't miss it. It's Money Moves, 11-1 Pacific, 2-4 Eastern, only on VSiN, the Sports Betting Network.
0: Prop Points with Nick Whalen and Jeff Erickson.
2: Myles Garrett headed to the L.A. Rams in exchange for Jared Verse. Is there value right now on the Rams at plus money to win the NFC West?
1: Yeah, I think there might be. I think it makes me want to kind of dig into Seattle a little bit more to see what that, because they've had this unheralded offseason. Niners, for that matter, too. I mean, the Niners are almost an afterthought now at this point in time, and they're a very good franchise.
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3: 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So hopefully, you know how travel can be in the United States here, Jensen. Hopefully it'll go off without a hitch. And I'll be able to get out there, Jensen, and sign us up for Circa Millions. We are pumped up for that. Year number two for us this year. Now, every year, and I think one of the cooler tour stops out there, let's do a little geography lesson for those in the Ohio area like you are. You're in Columbus. We're going to be in Dublin, Ohio on the PGA Tour. That's Jack's place. Jack Nicklaus, of course, the host of the Memorial Golf Tournament. How far is that from you? And I know you've made the pilgrimage before. For those, people are reaching out to me on social media telling me, like, you got to go to one of these things. Not to say it's a major feel, but it definitely has an elevated presence because it's Jack's place.
2: Oh, it's everything but the major title on it, Dave. I can tell you that. I mean, you look at all the names. Everybody plays in this tournament, and it has the difficulty of a major and everything involved with the course. I mentioned to you yesterday the topography, the steepness of the hills, the shot making and selection that you have. I mean, let's be honest, this is arguably the greatest to ever do it. He designed it. It's his baby. And there's a reason why, guys. Yeah, the check's great, the trophy's awesome, but the real win is if you are on top of the heap on Sunday night, you get to walk off 18 and shake the hand of arguably the greatest to ever do it in Jack Nicklaus. So Michelle and I have been multiple times. The thing to keep in mind here, and I'll check the weather forecast upcoming when I get your thoughts on kind of where you are from a handicap perspective. When you look ultimately at where we are in this part of the calendar,
4: I've seen times where it has been like high 80s, low 90s, super humid, and that will fatigue the golfers. It will affect, you know, how play is, especially into the weekend. Dave, right now we're pretty clear for round one on Thursday. A little cloudy and overcast on Friday, but pretty comfortable temperatures in the low 80s. We've got rain inbound on Saturday and Sunday, and that will change course conditions. That will change approach into the green, but the temperature will still be pretty manageable in the low 80s. You'll probably get a little more humidity over the weekend, but that's actually much better than seeing some tournaments in the past that we've been to. It's been sweltering at times. So, again, this course, just gorgeous in every sense. All kinds of scoring opportunities. If you can get some of the long par threes in your back pocket, you're setting yourself up well. I think we're in for a great weekend there at Jack's Place.
3: Yeah, the way you phrased it, too, because the players know the reverence that they're going to have for Jack Nicklaus. It's like when Arnold Palmer was still with us at the Arnold Palmer Invitation, the API, as they call it, and to shake the hand of the king, as he used to walk off 18. I know Tiger, when he was playing, that was one of the reasons why he loved winning that tournament, is to shake hands with Arnold, and the same thing when Tiger was playing to win at Jack's Place. And now that's the modern-day Scottie Scheffler, and he's the big favorite to win this week at the Memorial at plus 310. He's back in this tournament. Remember, didn't play last week. And remember, next week is a major. It's the second major of the year. The third major of the year is we're going to be going to the United States Open. Then we just have one more, and that'll be the British Open, or the Open Championship, as they call it over there, in July. So we're getting out of the nitty-gritty of major championship season. And, you know, normally, if we're being honest, if this wasn't Jack's Place, you would not see the field that you're seeing right now if you're watching on FanDuel Sports Network. It's a class field because of Jack. That Rory, there was issues. Remember, Rory didn't play, didn't call Jack. We talked about that last year in the program. Rory's there this year. The big Swede's there. Cameron Young's there. X-Man is there. Russell Henley just won last week. Matty Fitzpatrick, who's had an unbelievable year on tour. They're all here. Tommy Fleetwood's here. You're getting all the big guns showing up at Jack's Place. So while there is a major next week, make no mistake, these guys, it's not one of those, let's use the Memorial as a tune-up. It is, let's see if we can shake the hand of Jack at the end of this thing here on Sunday. It does mean something to them. Now, the U.S. Open will be coming back to the great state of Ohio in 2045. Inverness Club. I'm not familiar with this club, but obviously it's going to be now a U.S. Open destination. And as Jack prepares his place here in Dublin, Ohio this week, he was asked about that future event. Very interesting conversation. Let's hear from Jack Nicklaus.
5: I just wanted to ask about something way, way down the road. It was just announced the U.S. Open is coming to Inverness in 2045, which is crazy to think about. But
6: 2045?
5: Yeah.
6: What? I hope you have a nice event.
5: What is...
4: Oh, man.
3: So Jack realizes we can't live forever. I hope he's around in 2045 so he can see it come back to Ohio. But I love the answer there. By the way, the Canadian Open is next week. I don't mean to disparage our good friends at the RBC Canadian Open. So that is on the docket, but you'll see a lot of guys skip next week to get ready for the U.S. Open. What do you make of that with Jack? Still has that sense of humor that, hey, you guys want to talk about 2045 coming back to Ohio? That's great, but I don't know that I'll be organizing that event.
4: Oh, man. Okay, so 2045, you're looking at 20 years or at least under that. Jack would be 106, and that would be a sight to see. We are going to knock on wood across our fingers and toes because, there is nothing better than watching him as one of the honorary starters at the Masters each year. And we say it, Dave, we're going to feel super old, those of us of a certain generation, when it ends up being Tiger Woods who starts to be that honorary starter, and we hope that is the case with everything that's happened with him. As it stands, though, when you look at kind of where we are for heading into this tournament, let me throw my bet the builds at you because they are two distinct different ways to look at it. As we've done plenty of times when we look at FanDuel, because of the elevated salary, Dave, we get a chance to go very high or at least get – up to three of the big-time heavy hitters as far as salary goes. So no shock. I mean, I've watched Scotty here a couple of times in person. He is a surgeon when it comes to Muirfield. So this was an easy ad for me. I went with your guy Ludwig because you do need some length here. And if you want to score some par fives, we'll take the distance. Justin Thomas has traditionally played here so well. And it is a place as a ball striker. And if you have great irons and short game, which I think he's trending much better in this direction, it feels reasonable for his price at $10,100. You know he had to get our guy Chris Goddard up. It has been a bit, I know, high variance for him. He was great to start the year, then kind of went away. But he's already shown he can win. He can do it against big fields. So I like him here. Sahith Theegala, very capable. And if you can scramble here, Dave, you're going to get yourself to the weekend. So I like that part of him. Eric Cole's been very steady. I mean, hey, we're just a week ago from him taking the lead into the final of that tournament, Russell Henley running him down. So that's FanDuel. DraftKings, I went a little different. Cam Young has been arguably the best golfer this year. So we went away. We did a little fade of Scotty in this one just so we can kind of corner the market a little bit. Cameron Young, Xander Schauffele, about as reliable and with the strong history he's had. I think he's had multiple top tens, and it hasn't been a lot of times that he's played this tournament, but he's been in. If he's been playing, he's been in the fight. And so we like the X-Man. Patrick Cantlay might be my favorite guy this week, and I'll save my best bets for later on in the show, but I very much think for the value, he's already won here a couple of times in 2019 and 2021. When he hasn't won, he's been right there at the top. Alex Smalley was a big cash for us at 3-1, top 10 last week. Really hot recent form. Let's go with him. Andrew Novak, just a low salary grab for us right here. He's been very consistent. Just need to get him to the weekend to help our DFS lineup. And Patrick Rogers, this is probably a punt for me, but par fives, he's usually been pretty good. If somehow, some way he can make the cut, I think we're in business. So those are the two bet the builds. I'll get your thoughts on what you think on both those builds.
3: Well, again, one of my guys in the two to watch, which we'll get to later on in this fine program today, is not on your list. So that's interesting there, because normally I normally see them. But one of them certainly is on that list that you have here. I like it. Look, the big Swede, he is not winning outright. He is cashing tickets every week. He's been in placement market, darling. So I do trust Ludwig again to be sniffing around there, top 20s, top 10s. That sort of thing. You got to lay some price points now, though, at the top 20. So you might want to look at the top 10 market for Ludwig out there. I did see some solid plus money in that regard there. If you don't mind laying a little bit, I do think it would be a quote-unquote safe play for a top 20. And again, kind of drifting a little bit in the odds board this week. So could be the type of week that you want to back him. Didn't like him last week as the favorite to win. And a lot of these guys, we haven't seen them since Aronimink. A couple weeks ago at the PGA Championship, where it felt like a lot of these guys got beaten up mentally. You better pack a lunch for Jack's Place, too. This is no jaunt around Dublin, Ohio. It is tough at Jack's Place, and it's there for a reason. But again, it will get these guys ready in 2 weeks for what they're going to see up there at Shinnecock in New York City as well. So just remember, it's supposed to be hard. No, it's not a major, but it does play like one some of the time. Remember, this is By the Books on VSiN, the Sports Betting Network.
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26: After a one-week hiatus, we are back. Welcome in, Jonathan Von Tobel, Mitchell R. Moss alongside as usual, and in the middle, I assume, at least from my perspective, she is, Stormy Bonatoni has decided to give us a couple of minutes here today on this weekly edition of Pod to the Future. Stormy, welcome in. First time on the pod, long-time listener, I know. How are you doing?
27: I'm great. Thanks for having me. I'm in the like bottom corner on my side, so I guess it's visually different for all of us. But what's up, guys? Thanks for having me.
26: Mitch?
28: Thanks for popping on. Yeah, middle for me as well.
27: Okay. So right. I'm the anomaly then.
26: I don't trust Mitch's technology in any way.
28: Not at all.
26: His perspective might be a little skewed. all right. So we had a little bit of time and a lot to get to. So the Stanley Cup final is set. Final, not finals.
27: Yes.
26: As Carolina Hurricanes will take on the Vegas Golden Knights. Let's just start with the general thought of Stormy. When you saw this series price, because I know that you're pro Vegas, anti-soft European team in the Carolina Hurricanes, did you immediately gravitate to one side or the other when it came to this series pricing and where we were at?
27: Okay, for anyone listening that has no idea what JVT is referencing, it is a Mike Palm quote from a year ago in the postseason. I have never called Carolina the soft Euros. That said, I know there is a thought process with them in the postseason, that kind of the style of play that they have throughout the course of the regular season. They kind of get ground down by the time they get to the playoffs. They can't keep up anymore. Well, this year they have had two sweeps and a five-game series and took part in the longest layoff we've ever seen in the NHL postseason. So I don't think even if that were a real factor, JVT, that it would come into account here. That said, I like Vegas here. I think I picked Vegas in six for our ESPN predictions. I think this series should go six or seven games. Carolina is an awesome team and they've steamrolled everyone in their line of sight. So I think the pricing is pretty fair in the grand scheme of things, but Vegas has also gotten better and better each round, and they're fresh off the sweep of the President's Trophy winners. So I think that it's a little bit more evenly matched than maybe the odds would indicate, but Carolina deserves that price, I think, and home ice advantage and all of that stuff tied into it as well.
28: Totally agree with that. It's also interesting the way the Knights are suddenly playing like this, obviously to come out of the West and to sweep the juggernaut that was Colorado when they had a disappointing, I mean, they were not even a playoff team in the East. So a common saying, excuse me, that Paulie has on Follow the Money is, if we're all thinking alike, we're not really thinking. So I think the most common narrative when it comes to this series is that it's going to be very low scoring. Is there a chance that it's not? And the games are like 5-4, 6-3 in that range. And it's like, oh, maybe Hart and Anderson just like that was, it wasn't a fluke, but it's like they're not playing over their heads anymore.
27: I would find it hard to believe just because of the way that the guys play in front of them as well, right? Like, Carolina is such a suffocating defensive team, and they're so strong on the forecheck, and they do such a good job with shot suppression. And Vegas on the other side, too, they have a lot of defensive capabilities. And as you kind of alluded to there with the way both these goaltenders have played, Carter Hart has been excellent, and he's just gotten better and better as the postseason has gone on. I think a lot of that, too, the fact that he came back from injury the back half of the season, and he took a couple games to ease in. And at the beginning of the postseason, you're kind of adjusting to what that playoff look is going to be like. And he did struggle at the beginning of that series with Utah, but I don't think it's a fluke. And if there was one goaltender that I didn't believe in, it would be Frederik Andersen. And JVT knows this all too well. I have been so against Frederik Andersen for Conn Smythe throughout the entirety of the playoffs, because I have just been so convinced that at some point he's going to Freddie. And he really hasn't done that. The lone game we've seen that happen was, like I just referenced a few minutes ago, when they had the longest layoff that we've ever seen in the history of the postseason, game one against Montreal. But he's largely stood tall. If there was a goalie I think could get got, it would probably be Frederik Andersen. That said, if Carolina does win this thing, I think he's going to be a big part of it and a backbone in that. So for people who like Carolina, I think you have to hope and think that Frederik Andersen is going to continue to be awesome.
1: Freddie A, among, I'll call them qualified goaltenders. I qualify goaltenders as ones who have at least made 10 starts in this postseason so far. He is third in high danger save percentage. However, he's only faced 58 high danger shots. So, like, that's like a really small amount. And it speaks to the way Carolina's been playing, Stormy.
27: Sure. But I think that's also why Vegas is such a different opponent for them. I think that they're like, you're not going to be in a situation like you were against Montreal where the Habs are as tired as humanly possible and they're getting 12, 13 shots on goal. It's a different opponent that you have coming at you. So that's something that would worry me if I was Carolina. And I do think that Freddie has it in him, but he's been so good. It's hard to just bet against and predict that all of a sudden he's going to just blow up. He hasn't been that. I have thought repeatedly, Mitch, and JVT has heard me, like, he's going to turn into a pumpkin. Freddie's going to Freddie, and he just hasn't largely done it. Those couple games against Montreal, though, you know, 12, 13 shots on goal, he still gives up two. So what does that look like when he does start facing higher shots and more high danger shots, as JVT said?
28: How many players on the Hurricanes can win the Conn Smythe not named Frederik Andersen?
27: Maybe two. But even then, I think it's a pretty uphill battle, and I would say it's Taylor Hall and Logan Stankoven.
1: If I were
27: to bet one of them, I would say it's the Stank. Yeah.
28: Yeah. Because I also don't think that it's Mitch Marner's award. Like, if the Golden Knights win this series and take down another championship, I think you can probably make the, you know, it's going to depend on how it goes, but I think Hart's still alive. It depends on how the media is going to look at him, obviously, with the off the ice stuff. But you're telling me that Eichel can't steal this award at like 16-1?
27: He would have to score some goals. I think that's the big thing for him, because he's only 3 points back of Mitch Marner right now. But of his 18 points, just two of them are goals. And we've seen Marner on the other side of that as far as skaters go. He's got 7 goals. 14 of his points are on the road. He's had so many impact moments in the closeout games. He's been able to score goals. He has the primary assist on 3, if not all, of the shorthanded goals we've seen Vegas score to this point. So I think that would be the big thing for me, is Eichel would have to not just be a facilitator and a point getter, but score some impact goals. That would be important. The Carter Hart thing is really interesting, Mitch. And I really think he would have to continue to be otherworldly and and I still don't know if he would win it. Like, if that's the thing, is there's no way to handicap any of this off-ice stuff, whether it's right or wrong. We don't know what voters are going to do. There's 18 people that are comprised on this panel, and how do they feel about what has gone on off the ice? I don't know. And he is back in the league, right? And he was acquitted when all was said and done. And he has been unbelievable on the ice since, what, game 5 of that series with Utah. And yet he's still priced as high as, I saw, 17-1 in the market. And I, like, JBT has said to me on Money Moves that odds don't necessarily mean everything, right? Like, the odds board can be wrong, but oftentimes the odds board can lead us in a certain direction. And that, to me, that he's still available at those prices is very telling.
1: I want to ask about these voters and for the Conn Smythe. I know it is a entirety of the postseason award. How often would the history of this award tell us that that is true, or do they tend to lean heavily on a Stanley Cup final performance?
27: No, I mean, I think recency bias plays into anything, but it is about the bulk of the Stanley Cup playoffs. And I think as you get deeper in it, those games mean more. So once you get to the conference finals and you get to the Stanley Cup final, that's where your greatest impact is going to be.
1: Because we, Mitch and I, have bitched about this a lot. We know how these voters, right, Mitch? Like, we talk about this all the time. You're supposed to vote by a certain parameter, but ultimately they don't, whatever award we want to go to or anything like that. So it's a lack of trust in any of these media members, for sure.
28: That's spot on. So I think, okay, if Hart and Anderson are as good as they have been, in Carolina's defense is right there, like they've been throughout the East the entire time, should we attack every game with, like, all unders? Like, 5.5 is the game one total. But you can get under 5 at plus 170. And also, I'm going to do this for every game as long as it's still available. I'm betting a scoreless tie in regulation at 100-1.
27: That's interesting. I would say there's the prop for there to just be a shutout at all in the series. Yep. Like, that's something I would definitely look at in this one, considering how good they've been, because you get that on either side. And both of the goalies, to your point, have been lights out. The alt unders, I don't know, because I could see... I mean, maybe that hits once, right? And I guess that would be enough for you to feel like you got the bang for your buck in it. But I could see like 3-2 finals in this over and over again. And then you're getting a push on your 5.
28: I'm okay with the push.
27: Yeah. But you can get, I mean, you're getting even money on the under 5.5 for game 1 anyways, right?
28: Sure. I mean, I think it's a good bet.
27: I think so too. And I understand what you're saying, and Pauly's slogan is what it is for a reason. But also every now and then... Sometimes we're just right, and I find it hard to believe that this would be a high-scoring series.
1: I like to play devil's advocate, as Stormy knows, so I'll play devil's advocate against both of you just to have the sake of the argument.
27: Okay.
1: These are the top two teams in expected goals for so far in this postseason. When they get shots on goal, they are very, very valuable shots. And so maybe there is a scenario in which this is a high-scoring series to the measure of what we're talking about here, only because that these are two teams that are so good at generating the most probable shots that will ultimately lead to goals. So maybe you don't even get a ton of shots, but they're so valuable that you ultimately start getting some of these higher scoring games because these two teams are so good at generating those.
27: I guess one pushback would be, even when I was like diving into Carter Hart's numbers, an area in particular that he's really thrived has been shots from in close. And that's usually where those high danger chances are. He's first in shot save percentage, first in inner slot save percentage as well. And an area in particular, he and Freddie Anderson have thrived as well, has been kind of rebound control and preventing a lot of those second chance opportunities. So that would be, like, I guess my one caveat is, again, just looking back to these goalies and what they've been good at.
1: All right. I don't want to rush this, Stormy. We're going to audible really quick. You're going to join us on the other segment for a couple more minutes because we want to get some bets that you actually have for this series, some series predictions. And I think... I told you this, and I don't know if you thought I was serious or not, but I have my series prediction for this between Carolina and Vegas. And I think I'm going to be flying somewhat solo. Now, the last time that happened, the Cleveland Cavaliers got destroyed, and I owe Mitch a dinner of some sort. So maybe it is not the best strategy for me. But we'll have our picks for the series. Stormy's going to have some best bets for us as well. And for the rest of the pod, we got to get into the NBA Finals. Got some really good angles on some series leaders. And in the National Football League, we finally get news. Pieces are moving. A.J. Brown has a new home. Myles Garrett has a new home. And this team is set up for some massive success.
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5: Stormy's sticking around. She's got green beans to cook and chicken to eat and whatever, but no, she's going to give us a couple of more minutes on a health kick as well. Mitch, I would like to say that I am an inspiration for many, but maybe not the case just for Stormy Bonatoni. She inspires me every day, though, to watch more hockey, and I enjoy the sport. That's serious. We've been on the show together for a year now, and I think my hockey knowledge and my ability to talk hawk has improved greatly.
6: No, I actually think you are a closet hockey fan now. Even when you try to make fun of our fandom on the show, I think that you're secretively really into it. Mm. And he was in the press box, Mitch. He went to a Golden Knights game and he's officially NHL media. He even signed up and has an account.
7: How about that? How'd you like it, pal?
5: It was fine. It was fun. I mean, I thought the vantage point.
7: You went to an NHL playoff game in Vegas, and you said your response was it was fine.
5: Mitch, that day I was a down the middle sports journalist, so it was a fine environment.
6: Don't make me call some people. Get your credential revoked.
5: Yeah. That's fine. But I will say really quickly that I did not think I'd be able to see the game that well from that high up. But actually, it was a great view. Like I could tell everything that was going on. So absolutely tremendous. So I referenced being on an island. Mitch, what is your series prediction? What do you just generally think is going to happen in the series? Who wins? How many games?
7: I think it's going to be drawn out a little bit. I mean, it's a total coin flip to me. I'd lean Canes. I'm probably not going to bet the series. I'll go game by game instead. Your prediction is certainly going to be a sweep or one of the teams winning like in laying like 2.5 games.
5: Carolina in 5, baby.
7: Let's go.
5: No. Now, one of the things that does, again, this is a numbers nerdy thing, so who cares? And I've watched the two teams and all that. One of the things that does stick out is I mentioned the stat, according to Money Puck, these are the top two teams in terms of expected goals for 34.9 for Carolina. VGK is at 33.2 right behind him. The expected goal differential, it is night and day. Vegas only has a plus 0.7 expected goal differential so far in this postseason. Like, they give up some high danger chances. They will allow those things to happen. And I think if you let a team like Carolina have those bites at the apple, then I think eventually they're going to get them. So if that maintains, and these are just at even strength, you know, there are a lot of different aspects of this series. Story, you and I talked about it. Carolina's power play has been awful so far in the postseason. They've only converted like 12% of them, as we talked about. So that's going to be something against a very good power play. VGK's power play themselves, or excuse me, penalty kill. VGK's power play itself has been very good, so I can understand that happening. But I think Stormy's my witness here. And this goes back to last year. I thought they were going to be able to do it last year. But I think this Carolina team has all the indications of being like a pretty dominant monster. And so far, I haven't seen anything that would deter me from that other than the most brutal spot in the world, which was game one after a bajillion days off taking on the Montreal Canadiens.
6: And Mitch, I'll say, you might not know this about me, but Carolina has been my white whale for the last like 5 years. I have invested and wasted so much money on this freaking team to win the Eastern Conference Final or win a cup final, and they have done nothing for me. And then the 1 year I don't bet them is the year that they go to the final. And of course, they're facing a team that I root for and previously worked for in Vegas. So it's very frustrating for me just as a person and a bettor and somebody who loves this stuff. And I already said, like, my predictions, Vegas in 6. Mitch, where do you, are you going to settle anything in? Like, do you want to have an official

0: make your,
1: I mean,
0: take
1: I'll
0: your
1: go,
0: claim here?
1: I'm leaning Carolina. I'll go. You know what? I'll steal a little bit of what each of you said. I'll go Carolina in six.
2: Okay.
3: I thought my lone thing was going to be that Carolina was going to win. So I'm not on an island. So there's a lot of people who think Carolina Hurricane.
0: They're minus 155 favorites.
3: You get that all the time, man. Like I'll still reference. Mitch and I talked about this, I think, a couple of months ago. My favorite moment in all of sports media was before the Celtics-Mavericks series, where the Celtics are like these massive favorites, and then on First Take, they had a 7-person panel. 6 of them picked the Mavericks, and Molly Kierum says, "I'm going to go out on a limb and take the Celtics." And every single one of them was an absolute shock that she decided to take the Celtics in that series. So
1: I remember that,
3: you never know perception or whatnot.
1: For sure. I can't get past this whole idea that the Golden Knights are suddenly like this amazing hockey team.
3: Yes.
1: I get it. Health absolutely plays in, and they had to have a coaching change. But is Tortorella really turning into like Vince Lombardi here? Or one of the best, Scotty Bowman, you know, he's one of the best of all time to do in the NHL. Are they really this good, or are they just completely getting everything to go their way and playing way above their skis right now? Because again, they won, what, 39 games in the regular season? Below, that was a lower number than like 8 teams that never made the playoffs, and suddenly it's like, yeah, they swept the Avalanche, and now they're right there, one of the best 2 teams in the entire league. I don't know about that.
0: So I do have an opinion on this, and I mean you're not wrong, right? They had 95 points, which somehow was enough to win the Pacific Division.
1: Yeah.
0: But you said it earlier, right? Like this, they would have been out of the playoffs altogether in the East. The only reason they were even that high in the point total was because of all the overtime loss points that they were able to collect. But this was also, if you go back and look at like several other stats, especially offensively, this was a team that metrically was top 5, top 10 in just about every category. But goaltending, they were bottom 2 in save percentage 5-on-5. That held them back astronomically throughout the course of the year. And to get not only Torts and, you know, the motivation angle and how people might have felt about Bruce, I don't fully know. I'm not in the room what that was really like. But for him to come over and not only instill that extra like bite and belief into their game and go from a team that was finding ways to lose to finding ways to win, but also the connection that he has with Carter Hart, and I think instilling belief in him from their connection back to Philly, has played a really big role in all of this. And then, as you said, injury-wise, right? You get William Karlsson back at the perfect time in round 2, which not only brings his speed and his 200-foot game to the team, but also allows Mitch Marner then to go back to the wing, which is his natural position. Mark Stone gets injured in the playoffs, misses 5 games, but seems to have an even better burst now since he's come back and has been even better on the power play. So, I don't know. I just think a lot of things have worked for them, and there is something to peaking at the right time, which they seem to be.
3: You know, with all the adjustments that Torts has made, I think there's really a strong one that he needs to make that I'm surprised he hasn't really made already when it comes to Mark Stone. How do you not get him to shave his head? It's time to give it up.
0: I saw the saddest thing the other day. He was doing, I think it was pregame availability, and he had the hood on, and someone quote tweeted it and said, "We've shamed him into hiding it." It's so mean. It's so wrong. I love Mark.
3: All right. So for some clarity here in the last 3.5 minutes. So Stormy, what do you have for the series? First off, for our audience, because obviously it shapes what you actually bet, what positions did you already have, and then what are you going to add for the series?
0: Yeah, so I have a preseason Vegas 10-1 and a Mitch Marner 12-1 Conn Smythe. So I'm pretty Vegas heavy already. I was trying to figure out what I want to do ultimately from a hedge perspective just to make some money back here. And I think I might end up just doing a small play on Carolina to win the series just to have something. That said, there are a handful of props I really like. I already mentioned that one about there just to be a shutout in this series. I think that's really worthwhile. Frederick Anderson, has had one in each series so far. Carter Hart has taken a shutout into the third period 5 times this year and couldn't hang on. With both of these defenses the way I think they can play, I think that that is something that should get home. One price I think was just mispriced in the market when I was going through some of these series leaders. Logan Stankoven, 16-1 for most shots on goal in the series. He is entering the series already leading all players in the final in shots on goal with 46 in 13 games. Compared to like Vegas leaders in shots on goal are Eichel and Dorofeev, who have 42 in 16 games. So like the way that second line has produced, they have looked more like a top line than the Canes' actual top line has. Stankoven, Hall, and Blake, they've got a 12-4 goal differential in their favor. They're driving offense left and right, and Stankoven has been at the core of that. Svechnikov is your favorite at plus 230. He's got 7 fewer shots on goal, 5-on-5. Jarvis, second for Carolina, plus 370. He's got 13 fewer than Stankoven in all situations, 20 fewer 5-on-5. Like, I know his time on ice numbers are lower, and maybe you just expect the top line is going to produce in the cup final more than your second line, but the second, I don't know why we should expect that line all of a sudden to be held in check when they have been awesome all year long. So 16-1 just seemed like an absurd price in that market, in my opinion. And then there are a couple, two of the head-to-head point spreads markets I think are worth a look. The top one that came to mind for me was Marner minus 1.5 against Sebastian Aho, because it's plus 110 on Marner, who already leads the NHL postseason in points, and you imagine is just going to continue to build on that, compared to Aho, who has 7 points in 13 games, 4 in the last 9. So that was just another, just a couple misprices I think are worth capitalizing on if you can.
1: All right. Excellent. This is something I do commonly on Follow the Money. When a guest is talking so eloquently about a prop or a market or with dynamite analysis, I get to my phone immediately and go look for places to bet that. So I'm shopping right now. How many places actually offer that you know of?
0: I know for which one, shots on goal or the head-to-head?
1: The shots on goal.
0: I know that BetMGM and DraftKings both have it. I believe FanDuel does as well.
1: Beautiful. Okay.
3: All right, Stormy. We kept you for 2 seconds. What's on the dinner agenda here? What do we get?
0: I mean, you already said it's chicken and green beans and rice. It's so boring. But
3: for those who don't know, Stormy Bonatoni usually has dinner. It's like a scoop of ice cream with Fluffernutter with nerds on top. And then she's like, I don't know. Why my stomach's bothering me? This is crazy.
0: JVT was sickened when I told him how I eat my fruit with what I call fruit dip, Mitch. It is marshmallow fluff and cream cheese mixed together,
1: oh,
0: and it is insanely good.
1: Awful.
0: Insanely good.
1: So bad.
3: Yep, thank you. Exactly. Good thing we only have 10 seconds left. All right.
1: No kidding.
3: Stormy, thank you. Yep, at Storm Bonatoni. I'll see you tomorrow on Money Moves.
1: Thanks, Stormy.
3: When we come back, NBA Finals. We got a lot to get to when it comes to Knicks.
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3: All right, 1999, the last time we saw these two teams meet in the NBA Finals. How old were you in 1999, Mitch?
1: 22 years old.
3: Oof, I was nine. What a life. Everything was in front
1: of me. I got
3: you
1: by 13 years?
3: Something like that, yeah. Technically I was eight, I guess, in 1999, because I don't turn until November. So.
1: Okay, I got you by 14 years.
3: And yet we're such good buddies.
1: That feels good, doesn't it?
3: Yep. We got to figure out our bet. We did bet each other the results of the Eastern Conference Finals, which I was told was the worst bet ever by somebody. I mean, like, I feel like there's worse bets that have been made in the history of mankind.
1: That was probably right up there with any other losers.
3: I feel like there's some really... I can think of one in particular in a regular season game in which I bet the Phoenix Suns to beat the Boston Celtics. They were catching a point at home, and they lost by 60.
1: That's pretty bad. Pretty bad.
3: You know, catching one? Don't really think that was the case. Anyway.
1: But before this podcast ends, I want to give the audience my biggest whiff of the entire Major League Baseball season. So that'll make you feel better, I think.
3: Yes, we'll need to get to that as well. We've got a lot to get to here over the last couple of minutes. Yep. All right, so Spurs, just over a $2 favorite to win the series. I think that the Knicks present some unique challenges that the Thunder did not. Part of that is due to health, because Jalen Williams just wasn't out there at the end of the series. And you saw that final game especially. I mean, Shai Gilgeous-Alexander was just getting two bodies every single time, and he did a pretty good job with it.
1: Really?
3: But then you're watching sequences where when Shai's not out there, I love the kid, but Jared McCain is like, got the ball in his hands, and he's having to create shots on his own. Caruso's forced to do it. Cason Wallace is forced to do it. Chet Holmgren disappears for the entire series for the most part. So
1: there's no A.J. Mitchell.
3: Yep, correct. So like, Shai just didn't really have any help. This is going to be different. Jalen Brunson is a crafty dude who's going to be able to get to his spots and get his shots. Karl Anthony Towns is a creator in of his own right. OG Anunoby can score. And just the versatility off the bench, specifically like the depth in the backcourt coming off the bench for New York, you at least got some guys with some pop and some handle that can actually generate some looks in some of those minutes as well. So I think it's going to be a unique challenge for the San Antonio Spurs, and I think the Knicks are live to win this series against them.
1: I totally agree. I mean, this is going to be – here's my analogy Monday on – this is all narrative JVT on Follow the Money. So the 2011 Thunder, who had home court, and they were hosting LeBron James, who was still ringless in his career at that time, their players 22 years and younger combined to score the most points ever in a playoff run in one single year. The second highest scoring output ever by a team with their players 22 and under, this Spurs version. Mm-hmm. And again, this Spurs team, much like the Thunder, they had home court. That OKC team won game one. And it was also like, LeBron, again, is he ever going to win a ring? He was off the loss the year before to the Mavericks. Here you go, fast forward now to this season. The Knicks, are they ever going to win a championship ever again? I just think at some point, like, the overall experience from the guys on the Knicks will have a pretty big impact over the youth on San Antonio. I think they're live in game one. I think they're absolutely more than live to win the entire thing as well.
3: Yeah, this is going to be a fun series. So, and I think there's a couple of different angles you can look at. So one of the things that I did want to bet, but I got priced out because I was like, no, I do not want that. Was going to go back to the well with Josh Hart on rebounds leader. You need way more than 11-1, though. Like, that's around the range that he is being priced. First off, you've got to go against Victor Wembanyama, who, as we saw in the Western Conference Finals, is capable of a nuke, right? A 40-20 game, which is going to put him in a massive lead for it and ultimately going to lose there. But part of the logic here is that Josh Hart is going to be, I think, they're going to do what they did, the Cavaliers, that is, do what they did, which is play off Josh Hart and dare him to shoot, and he's going to be able to crash the offensive glass with relative ease and get himself in space and go after it. So I thought he was going to be in a pretty good spot. You definitely want more than what was presented out there. I don't think this is really going to happen because eventually they'll adjust if he continues to burn them. You can make a long shot case for Hart to lead the series in threes, but like, you need so many things to go right for him. You know, he needs to have the good shooting series. It needs to be a short series as well. So I couldn't really get there. But let me ask you about this. De'Aaron Fox at 7-1 to lead in total assists.
1: Totally in.
3: Right? I mean, I think, first off, Castle, I understand everything, the dynamic of Fox and the injury and whatnot, and Castle's been a primary ball handler for them, but if Fox is getting a little bit healthier, he should have the ball in his hands. Castle cannot stop turning the ball over, so I would assume that Mitch Johnson's going to turn the keys back over to Fox and let him run this whole thing. From a price standpoint, to just get the other true point guard at 7-1, I thought was very much worth looking at.
1: I think you have to bet it, and even if that bet loses, you got to be okay with making that bet.
3: Yeah.
1: But that's one that has to be locked in. It's going to have to be Fox's. And by the way, so he should be absolutely like the leading assist guy on the Spurs. And then his biggest challengers will certainly be Brunson from the Knicks.
3: Mm-hmm.
1: And then which player after Brunson on the Knicks? Like, does it turn back into the Knicks team that we watched once they picked it up after they were down 2-1 against Atlanta and in the following series against Philadelphia? When that offense was really flowing through Karl Anthony Towns, and that's when his assist prop on a game-by-game basis was also taking off big time. Like, is that what we're going to see from him? If not, then Fox is probably going to have, like, one true challenger to win this market, mm-hmm. in theory, and that it's going to come down to a battle between Fox and Brunson.
3: Yep. I would completely agree with all those points. So I'm in there. Did you have anything at all in any of these markets outside of what we just talked about?
1: The crazy ones? So. Yeah. I wanted to expand on the Hart thing real quick. David, who messaged me a lot because he's a diehard Oklahoma City fan, he had the same exact thought about you with Hart with the open threes. His idea is that San Antonio will absolutely leave him open, much like they did to Caruso. And Caruso had all those threes. And if Caruso has a better game seven, they probably win and they're playing the Knicks instead. But so for on a game-by-game basis, Bet365 allows you to bet three-point attempts. Game one, Josh Hart is 4.5.
3: Ooh.
1: They don't have alt numbers. It's 4.5 minus 170.
3: Yeah.
1: Do you think laying 70 cents when you tie that in and you convert that into probabilities for him to get 5 3-point attempts is worth a bet in game one?
3: I would think so. I mean, especially in game one, like if it's going to happen, it's going to happen there, because if he starts to burn them, they're going to move off of the strategy pretty quickly.
1: Good point. Yep.
3: You know, so like when it's going to happen, it's probably going to be at the start of the series.
1: I love talking this stuff out.
3: Yep. No, I would completely agree with that. I think the other interesting aspect of this, and I mentioned this, he's 50-1 to lead the series in points. I don't know if he can get here, but I do think that if I was to take a little bit of a shot here at MVP, it would be Karl Anthony Towns. I feel like this could be a good offensive series for Cat. There's a couple of different reasons. As we just talked about, Wembanyama is going to start the series on Josh Hart. He's going to play off of him. So that means a smaller, more demure guard or something like that wing is going to be on Karl Anthony Towns. Towns should have the ability, if he doesn't have his head up his butt and takes those stupid fouls, which he is prone to do. But he's going to have some mismatches that I think are really going to work in his favor, that he's going to be able to have a pretty good series from an offensive standpoint. The other part, Mitch, is if they do start to put Wembanyama on Cat, they could bring Cat back out to the top of the key where they were doing a bunch of different stuff, especially earlier in the postseason, right, where he was kind of like point Cat. They were cutting to the basket. He was doing all sorts of things. They were trying to find different ways. And so he could have some games where he's got some pretty strong assist numbers and really just kind of fills the stat sheet for the most part in this series. And so asking you, you know, again, you always ask the question of like, you know, it's like the winner without Scotty. Like if you're taking away the two top guys, Victor Wembanyama and Jalen Brunson, who are you going to look toward? And I thought Cat to win MVP was definitely worth it. And I'm at least understanding the logic on OG Anunoby at about 60-1 to win MVP.
1: And that's because defensively he's going to be on Wemby quite a bit?
3: Yes. I think that's, first off, we know he can score. I mean, he's averaging nearly 20 points per game and nearly 50% shooting for the postseason. So if he is productive there, that's obviously a plus, but he could get the Andre Iguodala treatment, right? Which was, you know, the possessions in which Iguodala defended LeBron, he wasn't very good, even though he averaged a triple-double of over 30 points. So we're going to give it to him. Maybe Ananobi gets that too.
1: Let me shout out a longtime VSIN listener and viewer, Ian McDonald, lives in the Midwest. Many months ago, he reached out to me and he said, you know, if you think the Spurs are alive to win the West, why not take a little bit of pizza money on Castle for NBA Finals MVP? Did he tell you that as well?
3: Yeah.
1: So I have a little bit more than pizza money on him at 300-1.
3: Sure.
1: Is there any like decent path at all for him? He's at 50-1 right now. They're also offering me a little bit shy of 4-1 on a cash out right now, my original bet.
3: Mm-hmm.
1: There's no chance I'm going to cash out right now. No, I want to see how this is going to develop. But do you think Castle can actually, could he be in the mix?
3: Oh, for sure. I mean, first off, let's start with, we're wrong about the assist stuff, and he leads the team in assists because he's running the offense, right? So, like, that's it right there. Same thing with Ananobi in terms of the respect given for playing defensively. If he's got a strong defensive series against, like, Jalen Brunson, right, where he's just shutting them down, hounding them, doing all that stuff, then that's going to be something that I think works in his favor as well, where there is certainly an outcome in which that happens. And I know he ended up winning Western Conference Finals MVP, but look, a couple of those games, that was about Dylan Harper. That was about Stephon Castle. Like, those were some really good performances from those guys. So it's not like it was like this, head and shoulders, there is no question that Victor Wembanyama is going to win this. So I think there's a scenario where that happens for sure.
1: All right. What is your ultimate prediction for the finals and how many games?
3: So ultimately, I think I'm going to land on Knicks in 7. I think it's going to be a long series. I actually don't balk too much at the idea of potentially betting this series over still, like -175. It wasn't too far off from like -165 that was laid for the Thunder series to go over 5.5 games. But I do like a couple of those series leader bets that we talked about, and Cat to win MVP for sure.
1: Good deal.
3: All right, when we come back, NFL news, obviously, we have to talk about that. And Mitch has something in Major League Baseball that he's got to get off of his chest. I cannot wait to hear what it is about. It's, what'd you call it, your biggest flop of the MLB season?
1: We'll call it a whiff.
3: Okay, all right. We'll find out when we come back.
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3: 100 days until the football season, or at least as we record now. By the time you listen to this, it might be 99. But the NFL does not rest, and it needed to take its headlines here. So before we get to baseball, any quick thoughts on what we saw today? Myles Garrett traded to the Los Angeles Rams. They are now the favorite to win the Super Bowl. They are even money to win the division. They are the second choice on the board, plus 850 at some spots, to have the best record in the National Football League. The Ravens are still your favorite there. And then A.J. Brown, finally acquired by the New England Patriots. What do we make of this so far?
1: Rams are pretty much unbettable unless you want to get creative with a prop that you just talked about as well. Maybe most wins. I can't. I mean, now we're talking about, and probably rightfully so, they are power rated in the future market like the Mahomes teams with Kansas City a couple years ago.
3: Mm-hmm.
1: In his prime powers, right? When they were going to whatever it was, three Super Bowls in 4 years, or, you know, winning that many overall. They were always like around 5-1, maybe a little bit shy of that to win the Super Bowl. Now, here's the thing. They have the defending, the reigning MVP. They have a guy, if he doesn't get hurt last year, who I think was going to win Offensive Player of the Year in Puka Nacua. A lot of people will call Sean McVay an elite coach, and now they have the best defensive player in football. And they got a lot of other really good parts around them. I think if they win the Super Bowl, obviously it's worth it. I think the Browns long-term should win this trade because Myles Garrett is 30 years old, but we'll find out if Jared Verse can get back to the guy he was 2 years ago. But that's the thing, right? Like 2 years ago, Verse was awesome. Rookie of the year, they had a dynamic pass rush. As someone who was on Rams futures big last year, watching every moment of their games, like that pass rush was non-existent forever.
3: Yep.
1: So why was that? Did teams figure him out? Is he not as good as he originally popped in his freshman, or I should say rookie year? And now you're going to replace that with the best dude in the entire league. I can't get there with a 5-1. If you want to do cross sport parlays with the Rams, maybe to win the West, here's the bet. Maybe I think like +110 to win the. They're the best team in the West.
3: Yeah. No, I would say so. I mean, for sure. I think that barring injury is always the caveat, but I think they're the best team in the West.
1: For sure.
3: I think asking anything like, you know, even money, whatever it is, +110 for them to get that done, I would be down with that. I don't think there's going to be an opportunity later. Like, I don't think there's going to be some early season dip or anything like that where you could buy better. They seem to be a team that is built to be good wire to wire, and I think that'll help them.
1: My biggest takeaway is the Ty Simpson pick was worse.
3: Dude,
1: today looks worse today than it did on draft night when I was infuriated.
3: I brought that up to Stormy immediately, and I said, you know, like, clearly the Rams say the time is now with this move. The time is now. Screw picks. We got to get this window. It's right now. You know what would have helped? Like, blue chip, like first round, like, I don't know, whatever, wide receiver, DB, like anything that you wanted in that position.
1: Yeah.
3: Like, if you were going to win now, why are you wasting the first round pick?
1: Here's the thing. The team that was the highest power rated team in the league.
3: Yes.
1: They were picking 13th. That wasn't 27th. It was 13th in the draft. And they're like, nah, here's a project. Good move, guys.
3: And then there were some Rams folks who were like, you know, this is actually why they drafted, because they knew they had the flexibility. Like, no, you could have gotten a starter on defense. Because that was the other part is, you know, look, their defense, because of the lack of pass rush, kind of got exposed on the back end.
1: Yep.
3: So wouldn't it have been nice to have Myles Garrett and then maybe, like, I don't know, like a first round guy to play at safety or corner or something? Like, I just, whatever. Like, I'm with you, though. Like, I told Stormy, I don't want to beat this to death, but I just want to point out that this still makes the Ty Simpson move not make any sense to me whatsoever. None. Yep. But can't get too caught up on it. I will say this. We can't do anything about it now. Just put a pin in it. The Browns are going to be good in 2 years. I'm just going to throw that out there.
1: Okay.
3: They're going to be good in 2 years.
1: Well, because here's another takeaway. How about 11-1 most losses by the Browns this year?
3: Oh, they got to do it.
1: They have to go full tank mode.
3: Yep.
1: And just say, if they want Arch, okay, we're going to win two games next year. Whatever it is. They're going to have stiff competition, but... They're behind. The Raiders are like plus 950. How are the Browns 11-1? Raiders plus 950 most losses. Like, what? Raiders are clearly better than the Browns are.
3: The Raiders, I think, are clearly better than the Browns, and I also think that they are motivated to win at the end of the year as opposed to the Browns.
1: Yeah.
3: Right? Like
1: that's exactly right.
3: Their guy. So there is no need to do what they did at the end of last year. So I'm with you. At 11-1, that should be a team that is constantly trying to lose games as much as they possibly can.
1: Yep.
3: So they can get there. Anything with A.J. Brown and the Patriots? I mean, this was kind of expected. Justice for Diana Rossini.
1: He'll have his head on straight, I'm guessing, for the first month, 2 months, maybe first full year. So, I mean, let's be honest here. It's a great option, if he's right, for Drake May.
3: Yeah.
1: Because his best option was which receiver last year? Was it really Stephon Diggs?
3: Mm-hmm.
1: Or was it some of the other guys who are going to have random blow-up games on a Sunday that you can never really bank on? I mean, he did not have a good wide receiver room. So that dude almost won the MVP last year. And now you had A.J. Brown. I don't expect a return trip to the Super Bowl, but, you know, is this team good enough to win their division again? They're going to be right there with Buffalo. They should be anyway.
3: Can you make the case really quickly at 60-1 for Offensive Player of the Year for A.J. Brown? His first two seasons, he caught, you know, just about 1,500 yards, but he was never, you know, I think he's had one triple digit reception season, but he's never been like Puka Nacua, right? Where it's like triple digits, like 1,400 yards and double digit touchdowns. Like he's never capped all those three in one season.
1: I just can't do it.
3: Yeah.
1: Because there's also like I don't like doing this either, but I think the guys at the very top of the odds board for Offensive Player of the Year are going to be tough to beat this year.
3: Yeah, I would agree with that. All right, Major League Baseball, really quick. I'm just going to mention this before you get to your thing. I was looking around again after the weekend, and he was supposed to start today, but he got scratched due to an illness. Am I taking crazy pills, as we will say on our show, on Money Moves? Chase Burns is 20-1 to win the National League Cy Young. This dude, in his last eight starts, has like a sub-1.5 ERA. He is mowing opponents down left and right. He has been absolutely untouchable. And you've brought this up on future Pod to the Future episodes before. Look, man, it's Christopher Sanchez and Jacob Mizorowski, who I know you're going to talk about here, Paul Skeens, Shohei Ohtani, you know, Chris Sale. But I'd go to bat with Chase Burns at 20-1, given the way that he has been pitching. I understand that maybe we don't really trust his availability and consistency there, but this dude is freaking awesome right now.
1: I would say that this market is going to be so difficult to really pinpoint which guy's going to win the award because they're so good at the top. But I actually had this thought over the weekend. If you're going to bet one guy, there's only one guy that you can bet, and it would be Chase Burns.
3: Yeah.
1: Because he's at 20-1, and his numbers are – they're not exactly like where Mizorowski is or Sanchez, but they're pretty damn close. And you're still getting 20-1 right now with 4 months of baseball left because of the other four guys ahead of him or five guys ahead of him, you're basically throwing darts to which guy's actually going to end the season and close out and be the rightful winner.
3: Yep. Yeah, I'm besides, I mean, like right now, numbers on par with it, but or not on par with the rest of these guys. But if he maintains this pace, which is a big if, but it's 20-1, he's going to have a profile that is comparable to all of them. All right, so biggest whiff of the MLB season, what is it?
1: No doubt about this. Look, I mean, we like to gloat and definitely talk about winners that we have when it comes to this podcast and daily basis with the shows or whatever. I mean, this is called Pod of the Future, so it's fun to cash like a 20-1 or whatever the number is. My biggest whiff this year, without any question, pun intended, I guess, is on Jacob Mizorowski. Couple things. You and I are in the same Dynasty Baseball League where we get to keep three different players. And I had Mizorowski as a 15th round option this year as a keeper. how would that look today on my team? I elected to keep Roman Anthony instead.
3: Oh, man.
1: So I could have had Mizorowski 15th round, Paul Ski 17th round. Not only that, Circa, and I confirmed this today with Chris Bennett, who's in charge of Circa Sports. I was on my phone looking, because I love betting the most strikeouts for a year in Major League Baseball. And before I made any of my bets, we talked, and I'm going to have three losers here in this market that we talked about months ago on the podcast. I was looking at Mizorowski at 58 to 1. 58 to 1 for most Ks. I reached out to Ben. I'm like, was I dreaming? He goes, we opened around 70 and we closed around 40. And he said, I did not think he was going to push 200 innings. And that's where I was at. I mean, the stuff that I had heard at the end of last season and like going into this year is like, yeah, the innings aren't going to be there. So I said, I don't trust him for my fantasy team. And from someone who loves taking bombs all the time, I'm like 58 to 1 most Ks. Now, there's a lot of baseball left. But how would you like to feel to have that ticket in pocket today?
3: Of course. And he could just not meet the inning. So that's going to be one too potentially. But his strikeout rate is just so insane.
1: It doesn't even make sense, the rate.
3: Yep. How often he's getting able to mow these guys down. So
1: I think he's at like, what, 40%?
3: I think that is the number.
1: For the K rate?
3: Yes.
1: And it's like 15 Ks per nine or whatever. Just... God, if I could have like one guy back this entire baseball year, it would absolutely be him.
3: Let's see. Strikeouts per nine, he's averaging 13.69 and 39.6% of opponent batters he is striking out.
1: While
3: walking only 7% of them. That's the crazy part about it.
1: That's okay.
3: Like, the command's freaking awesome. It's so good. Oh, boy. Really quick, I wanted to mention this before we get out here and we can wrap as well, but Murakami, as we know, for the White Sox, done for 4 to 6 weeks with a hamstring strain. They're actually just talking about to the White Sox broadcast right now that he went to got the injections in the hammy. He is the second choice of plus 430. White Sox leader in homers, RBI, and on base percentage. So pretty big loss for the White Sox and in the American League Rookie of the Year race. So just worth pointing out here.
1: I do have him on my fantasy team, so that's good feeling too.
3: Yeah. Okay. Well, sorry about that. All right, that does it for us, Mitch. Appreciate it. It's a good try. You're good. If we're going to melt down at any point, it's right now in the last few seconds. And it sounds like the meltdown is absolutely happening. So we are all done. We appreciate Stormy for joining us a little bit earlier in the program.
1: Wide as well. Dynamite.
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3: 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I am Matt Brown. That is Wes Reynolds. That is Kelly Bidlin. And we get you ready for the Memorial Tournament. We are back to the elevated events. Somebody's going to make $4 million come Sunday. And hopefully it will be whoever we have in our accounts this week. But boys, as we do each and every week, let's take a quick look back at what we saw this past week. And Russell Henley kind of rallies out of nowhere and ends up getting into a playoff with Eric Cole and ends up getting it done in the playoff. You got to hate it for Eric Cole, still looking for his first PGA victory. Kind of looked like it was going to be his. And then Russell Henley just makes this back nine charge, makes a bomb putt there on 18 to get into a playoff, and then ends up winning there in the playoff. I mean, I got to admit, fellas, I had just kind of resigned to the fact that Eric Cole was going to win this tournament. I mean, the way that the scoring was going there on Sunday, it just didn't seem probable that Russell Henley was going to be able to do what he did there on that closing stretch. And instead, here we are, Kelly, talking about Russell Henley getting one done.
4: Yeah, it was frustrating. I had a couple guys right in the mix there, J.J. Spahn, Alex Smalley. Matt, I think you were on Smalley as well, right? It's just, it did feel like, okay, wind picked up a bit, right? The course was tough to play. It still felt like Eric Cole was not separating, right, and that someone could run him down. And yes, I agree with you. It felt like we started to run out of holes to do it, but Henley ended up doing it. It felt like Cole needed to make one or two more birdies down the stretch there, and this would have been too far out of hand for anybody to come and get him. But you know, Ben Griffin makes a late charge, right? Henley makes a late charge. You had Meisner, you had Spahn that were kind of in the mix the whole time, couldn't get there. In the end, yeah, it was from a betting standpoint, it was actually a very frustrating tournament because some of those guys just coming up just short. Smalley does the classic. You know, I got top fives on Smalley and Spahn does the classic instead of taking the T5. Let me make a birdie and shove Spahn out of the top five. So, yeah, that was fun. Very frustrating tournament. Russell Henley, though, class player, man. I think this is where we see some of the class players separate themselves are in situations like this.
3: Wes, we look at the rest of this leaderboard, Ben Griffin, Matt Meisner, Gary Woodland, Nico Echeverria, Michael Brennan. This is basically just a troll leaderboard for me and you and all of the guys that we bet like basically every week. Like this is like the giant middle finger to you and I. It's like you look down this leaderboard and you're like, oh, these are all the guys I've bet like over the last month and none of these dudes have done anything. And here they are at the top of the leaderboard. At least it was Russell Henley that ended up getting it done, because let me tell you, I'd have been pretty pissed off if it had been Eric Cole after I bet him last week.
5: And it looked like Eric Cole was going to win even on that playoff hole, even though Russell Henley did birdie his last three to rally here. Cause remember, he went three under the first two holes and he went to the horrible horseshoe, which is holes 3 through 5. We talked about here last week in the Colonial preview and gave all those strokes back. He was 8 under at the turn, so it's like he's probably not going to win this thing. He's not going to get to 12, and then he birdies the last three. Eric Cole gets a great break on the playoff hole, goes right through the trees, hits the branches, looks like it's going in the deep stuff. And we know Eric Cole can be a little errant off the tee. He was only 57% for driving accuracy. Meanwhile, Russell Henley, about 80%, I believe, led the field last week. And Cole gets a really good break. It goes through the fairway. So it's kind of right on that edge of the fairway and like the first little small cut of rough. So it's like he's okay. And then Russell Henley stiffs his approach to like inside 5 feet and makes the birdie. Eric Cole actually hit his to 12 feet. Couldn't make it. Henley converts. But, Yeah, kind of a different leaderboard because you had your mix of your ball strikers and your good iron players, Russell Henley, Alex Smalley, guys that typically do well in those categories. And then you had guys that bomb it, like Gary Woodland and Michael Brennan and those guys. Ben Griffin, who you did mention, was trying to go back-to-back here. He would have been the only guy to win back-to-back since Ben Hogan did it in 1953 to win back-to-back Colonials. But the plaid jacket and apparently a 1982 Jeep Wrangler was part of the prize package here. It goes to one Russell Henley.
3: With a Jeep Scrambler, the Wrangler didn't come around until, yes, Scrambler there in 1982, yeah, right. The Wrangler yes. with the later model.
4: Ugly car that was. I mean, great looking car, Jeep, if you'd like to be a sponsor of this podcast, we have open opportunities.
5: Yeah. No, nothing against Jeep, but it's like usually these guys, it's like you always see these BMWs and these Mercedes and the luxury vehicles on the course every week when they can make a hole in one, and a 1982 Jeep Scrambler. I don't ask me what the meaning is of that, but I was looking it up and you know, saw the plaid jacket, and he gets a car for this too. So Russell Henley also pockets well over $1 million+ for this, and right back in the mix, obviously. You know, we've kind of were waiting to see when he was going to win again, and led the field in ball striking, tops on approach, strokes gained tee to green. So that's what Russell Henley does on these tight courses. He's a fairway finder, and that's what you have to be at Colonial.
4: Yeah, I would think you're feeling positive coming out of this about a couple big names as the U.S. Open's getting closer and closer, right? Russell Henley, and then it's been a not great year at all for Hideki Matsuyama. I thought he played some good golf over the weekend. I just think these are the guys. Like Henley, nobody's bet Henley on this pod more than I have, but it was like it was no consideration at all last week. He'd lost on approach like in three straight leading up to this event. Like that's where he makes his money. So these guys getting it together before we get to another major. Good signs for them. I'm gonna go with Matt. I know you were on Eric Cole 2 weeks ago. If Jordan Smith had won this event, though, oh boy, that mm-hmm. I think that would have mm-hmm. been the one for the pod that's bet him like in four tournaments. I think he was the one where I saw him at the top of the leaderboard at one point. I was like, this would be the worst.
5: I looked at him on the leaderboard. I was like, expletive. I'll just put it that way. I was like, are you kidding me? You know, now is the week he shows up.
4: Right.
3: Yeah, I mean, like, I think the other thing for me, just to take away, if we're going to take away some positives from all of this, I mean, again, it's, if you miss out on Ludwig at that price, like, I was willing to deal with it, and yet another tournament in which he goes out on a Sunday and can't do anything. I mean, this has, like, become a thing with Ludwig. I mean, it's like, play well for three rounds and then go out on Sunday and not win the tournament, you know, and it was one of those deals where, I mean, he had a long way to come back anyway, but the 71 that he shoots on Sunday plays him all the way nearly out of the top 20 in this tournament. And fellas, you know, it's just something here that, you know, I don't like to play into the narrative thing, and I certainly don't want to try and handicap people's mental states and all of this, but it's like, it's almost becoming a thing at this point, like where he doesn't go out on Sunday and go and win tournaments. And I'll admit it. I'll let you know. I mean, he ranked very highly in this model this week. Obviously, he ranked very highly in this model this week. I probably should play him given where he shows up in the model and stuff. But like, I can't shake that.
4: Yeah, I'll add to it even further, Matt. I'm not that guy either. I'm not that guy who likes to read into this stuff too much either. But it's so often you see him on Sundays too, and you're just like, do you care? Like, do you care? Like, I don't even know if you care that like you're just hovering still in the top five range and you're good with that. Like, that's I'm sure he does. Like, I'm sure he does. Why the hell would he go out there and tee it up every week if he didn't care about winning? But it's just, he does give off that kind of body language a little bit too. It's just like, all right, like, why do I feel like I'm more bothered by this every time than you, Ludwig?
3: All right, so we'll move on here to the Memorial. We're back to an elevated event, and we'll get to Wes's course breakdown here in just a second. But as we get to the odds board, as no shock to anybody, it's going to be Scottie Scheffler at the top of this leaderboard. He is the back-to-back defending champion. He has owned this tournament over the last couple of years, owned this course, and honestly is in fantastic form. I mean, like, if you were trying to nitpick anything about Scottie Scheffler, you would literally be just drawing. If you wanted to say it's because he hasn't won as much as last year, well, I mean, that's kind of a a flimsy argument considering he won so many times last year and also has won this year an incredible amount of top tens and top fives and stuff for him. So sitting there very short in that 3-to-1 range, then you're going to get about three times the odds as you drop down to Rory McIlroy, Cam Young, Ludwig, Xander, Matt Fitzpatrick, Russell Henley, Siwoo Kim, all kind of in that sub 30 range. Depending on what book you look at, you'll get sub 30 on Patrick Cantlay, Tommy Fleetwood as well out there. But Wes, as you kind of like looked at the top of the odds board here, I mean, 3-to-1, I get it. It's hard to win a golf tournament. It's you know, all the best players in the world. You get four guaranteed, all the stuff that we talk about with these elevated events and stuff. And yet, you look at Scotty and you go, I mean, what reason would I sit here and try to say that he's not deserving of where he sits on the odds board right now?
5: Yeah, and he's trying to do something for the first time that hadn't been done in 15 years, by the way, on the PGA Tour. And that's when three consecutive at the same event. That was Steve Stricker at the John Deere Classic, 2009 to 2011. Obviously, this is a much stronger field than the John Deere Classic, which makes it all the more impressive. And then the usual suspects down below, Rory, Cameron Young, Ludwig, Xander Schauffele, Fitzpatrick, Henley, Siwoo, all kind of 22-to-1 or less. A couple notables miss in the field this week. Colin Morikawa, Victor Hovland, a former winner here, and Colin Morikawa also won the workday here at Muirfield, not playing this week at the Memorial.
3: Kelly's got it pulled up for those watching over on YouTube or over on VSiN, and you can see not only the back-to-back wins, but Kelly, what was wrong with him the 2 years before that where he only finished third?
4: Nothing, because look at the tee to green stats. It would be what's wrong with Scotty Scheffler this year. He gained over 20 strokes on the field in 2023. Like, what the hell am I even looking at? This is a tee to green, 15, 12, 20, 11 strokes gained over the field.
3: Just unbelievable, unbelievable success from Scotty Scheffler. And that's why you find him so incredibly short there on the odds board. But again, if you're going to bet him, you got to bet him right. You got to bet it smart. And we'll talk about the different strategies. If you want to try to get exposure to Scotty in the field, we'll talk about that. And of course, we will get to Wes's breakdown here of the course when we come back.
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3: 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You want horse racing? 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You want college football? 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Talking futures on Pod to the Futures. We got Hardwood Handicapper for NBA, all of that stuff. So be sure and check it out over on the Visa Podcast Network. So Wes Reynolds writes, one of the best previews in the industry each and every week, previewing these golf tournaments and previewing these courses. And fortunately, we do have a bit of sample size here for us to draw from in this one, Wes Reynolds. So what are we going to be looking at here as we head to Muirfield?
4: Yeah, Muirfield Village Golf Club going to serve as the host for the Memorial Tournament. Every year since 1976, so this is the 50-year anniversary of the Memorial. Courses in Dublin, Ohio, about 20 miles north of Columbus. Of course, Jack Nicklaus, the host of this event, played his collegiate golf at, I got to say, the Ohio State University, the runner-up in the Big Ten football championship.
5: Oh, hey!
4: I thought I'd just throw that in there. Needle them Buckeyes after they beat us like 40 years in a row. Well, anywho, Nicklaus designed Muirfield Village. It's named after Muirfield, one of the Open Championship rotation courses in Scotland, because that's where he completed his first Grand Slam in 1966. So he opened this course in 1974. It's par 72, 75, 69. It is kind of his ode, I guess, to Augusta National. It's not a true facsimile, but you will see some similarities if you look at the video that I have in my write-up up at VSiN.com. You'll see some similarities. By the way, in 2020, they had a renovation here, lengthened the course a little bit, totally reconstructed the greens. They're bent grass. They run pretty pure here, despite the fact that they, you know, have 4 or 5 years of use on them. Still run pretty true here. Lengthened the course by about 100 yards. Tree-lined parklands. Played as the third most difficult course on the PGA Tour last year. 73-29, so that's about 1.3 strokes over par. The fairways don't really give you much trouble. If you do miss them, though, you get about 4 inches of rough, kind of a mix of bluegrass, ryegrass, and fescue. But 32.5 yards on average, these fairways are fairly gettable, but they get tighter as you get closer to the green. It kind of favors the power fade off the tee, which is, of course, what Nicklaus was famous for, and a high ball flight. Bent grass greens are quick, 13 on the stem. Firm greens, 5,000 square feet, fifth smallest on tour. 68 bunkers that have been modified, and there are 12 water danger holes. A lot of the bunkers are around the greens, though. Some in the fairways, but mostly protecting the greens. So it's going to be difficult. These greens are small to hit, like I mentioned, 5,000 square feet. It is that proverbial second shot golf course, classical golf course. So you look at the comparisons, a little bit of Augusta, little bit of Quail Hollow, Innisbrook, Bay Hill, some of the open courses like Oak Hill and Wingfoot. In terms of Nicklaus designs, PGA National, which a lot of the guys that used to play that event don't play that course anymore because the Cognizant is in a tough spot in the schedule, and also Glen Abbey, which has hosted the RBC Canadian Open up there in Ontario. You know, Nicklaus says he wants to test every club in the bag, so you know, he wants the best golfer that week, and that's how he set this course up. So generous fairways, not so much generous with the greens, and they're going to be very, very hard to hit, and I think we're going to get to that once we get to the model preview and the stat breakdown.
3: Kelly, not only

0: the third hardest course last year. I went back 5 years inside the top five hardest courses on tour every year the last 5 years. So this has been a slog for a lot of these guys. And you can go back and look at past performances here. And there are a lot of guys, and you look and you see, and they are over par in this tournament. You know, like there's a lot of guys that have struggled here with this one. As you were looking at the course, did anything really jump out to you?
1: Yeah, it's, look, another course that we're used to every year, which is good. Still don't know if I'm going to get over that 2 week stretch of, the PGA that Colonial had for a while. But yeah, it's, what we see every year, plenty of redesigns over the years. I think I did kind of refocus in on some stuff, this time around. It's just approach. So approach dependent. And like, it's the smaller greens, right? They're heavily undulated. You're going to have runoffs all over the place. I emphasized around the green kind of scrambling stats a little bit more this time around. It's really like approach and then around the green play for me this week before I even get to off the tee. And this is one we've talked about this in years past, but definitely went lighter on putting stats than usual here. This is one where we've kind of seen the field get leveled as far as putting goes here. Tricky enough, right, that it kind of causes stress on everybody's putter. So de-emphasize that this week. Heavy approach, a lot of around the green, kind of bogey avoidance, scrambling, that sort of stuff. And, off the tee, it's a mix for me, right? A little bit more accuracy than distance. But, it's one of those courses, like Wes in today. One of the toughest we see every year outside of the majors. It's going to test every club that you have. It's going to test every part of your game.
0: Yeah, if you're wondering, guys, just how this kind of, like, looks here, greens in regulation, tour average 65.7%, here 53.6%. Birdies per round, tour average 3.67 per round, 3.15 here at Muirfield. And then this is the big one in bogeys per round, average of 2.66 on tour, 3.53 here at Muirfield. So this is a tournament. This is one of those courses where it can certainly get to you as well. I'm with you, Kelly, on the putting stuff. If you look, it actually plays pretty level, to the field here with all of that, because it's just one of those deals where it's just tricky enough that it doesn't really accentuate the good putters, I don't think, here. So I'm with you there on that one as well. So if you de-emphasize putting, what did you emphasize this week?
1: Yeah, for me, it was a lot of approach and then around the green and then a blend of driving stats. I think you could make an argument that I didn't go heavy enough on distance, and it's more so because of what Wes brought up before. If we're expecting the smaller greens and we're expecting them to be dried out and tough, it's just we've talked about this on the pod a lot, but it's the higher loft, get that angle coming in, higher up you're going to hit, a better chance of holding those greens instead of having to hit a longer club iron into these greens. So you can make an argument I should emphasize distance more. I went a little heavier on accuracy, though. I just want those guys avoiding that long rough this week. But really, for me, stat-wise, approach, I did skip one. Approach, very heavy in everything that I could mix in with approach. Around the greens, which then I would include scrambling, sand saves, bogey avoidance, kind of all in that. And then par five scoring. This is, we talk about it all the time. Par five is the only holes here that you're scoring under, that are average under par, for the tournament here every single year. So we often talk about, if it's a par 72, there's four par fives on the card. I'm almost always including par five scoring, in my model. But in a week like this, I think it's even more important to look at that.
0: Yeah. If you look at this, kind of looks about to be about 10 driver holes, and then obviously, you know, the four par threes, and then so kind of only about four holes that are going to be less than driver for some of the people out there, and some of these guys will just pull driver every single hole as it is. Wes, before we hit the brakes here and get into the picks here, what did you throw in the model? What did you emphasize? What were some of the stuff that you maybe de-emphasized this year as in years past? Because like we said, we do at least have some data here to pull from. We can look at our old models and see what worked and what didn't.
2: Approach is obviously where you start with. Like I mentioned, second shot golf course, and that's a typical Nicklaus design if you've ever played any of these courses. So approach is where you maybe start, middle, and end, I think, here. In terms of off the tee, I didn't know which way to go. necessarily. I didn't want to emphasize distance too much nor accuracy. I think that this is a good, like, total driving week.
1: Mm-hmm.
2: If you don't know where to go, which is a cross between distance and accuracy, and then you add that up for the ranking. So that is where I went. Par fives, like Kelly mentioned, 550 to 600 in specific, 450 to 500 in the par fours. Around the green and scrambling. This is one of the toughest scrambling courses on the PGA Tour, so you are going to have to be very good if you include some sand saves. I don't necessarily blame you. I may end up doing that. And then bogey avoidance, very important here. I think the scoring has gotten back under control here at this course, you know, where it's between 7 and like 12 or 13 under, and not like the 18, 19 under that Cantlay shot when he won here.
0: Yeah, Scotty wins last year at 10 under, but just to kind of let you know how quickly it goes down there, T12 was even par. So if that kind of tells you what was going on with all of that one, to further what we're talking about with putting a little bit here, Scotty actually lost very, very little, basically even to the field, loses 0.014 strokes on putting. Russell Henley finishes T5, actually losing a half a stroke putting. So kind of let you know that the putting, the emphasis here, if you're trying to build your own model, what you might want to put in there. However, one thing does ring clear in most of these guys last year, and as Wes just mentioned, that around the green, Scotty gained a full stroke on the field over the course, but then you get into Ben Griffin, you get into Nick Taylor, you get into Russell Henley, all of those guys, nearly a stroke on the field there around the green as well. If you're going to have these small, tough-to-hold greens, then it is certainly going to test your around the green game. So that's something if you're throwing in the model. But for me, basically what these guys said here, maybe I put a little bit more distance on it than they did. When we come back, we'll get to Wes and Kelly's picks.
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0: Welcome back to Long Shots here on VSiN Sports Betting Network. Matt Brown, Kelly Bidlin, Wes Reynolds, just talking about what we threw into the models this week. Our usual disclaimer, we are not coders, didn't build the models, so out there leaning on the hard work of others, but the models just come to you in skeleton form. So you go in, you put in the stats you want in there, you weight them accordingly, and then you try to interpret the data and go with it from there. And so that's kind of where we sit with all of this. I'm kind of where y'all are. I did emphasize driving distance pretty decently here, and I did it with a blend of straight distance and then kind of split the difference there with some total driving just to see if there were any guys that were long and accurate with all of that. So kind of double dipped there in the driving distance category. But outside of that, I'm with you guys on most of the other stuff. Did put in just some general tee to green, who's basically just been good. You know, that's basically just kind of a catch-all of who's been good. And so I did put in some tee to green stuff there as well to help me navigate with all of this. Wes, you and I were talking before we got going here in this, and it's one of those things where you look at this tournament and you look at Scottie Scheffler and you look at the way that he's been playing. You look at the way that he has dominated this tournament, the way he's dominated this course, back-to-back wins, then on the heels of back-to-back third places here at this course. And you and I both were like, you know, I'm not going to talk anybody off of a single bullet Scottie week. If you want to fire a single bullet Scottie, then I'm going to be, it's very tough for me to try to make a compelling case against it, especially when you consider the form that he's in right now.
2: Yeah, no question about it. And I think if you are betting Scottie this week, just do a one bullet, do a one hitter quitter on Scottie this week. And then if it loses, try to make your money in other ways. Mm-hmm. Placement markets, obviously the prices are a little bit more condensed because you only have a 72 player field in a signature event, or matchups, but that would be the way I would do it. And since I'm not doing that, I'm playing predominantly in the without Scottie Scheffler market this week.
0: Yeah, it's a tough one, Kelly. I don't know how you felt and how much you considered a single bullet or not, but I was, I'll put it this way, until this morning, I was pretty sure I was going to single bullet Scottie. I ended up just doing a small outright portfolio. I'm going to try to get access to Scottie in other ways, DFS, head-to-heads, whatever, three balls, things like that, get access to him that way. But ended up not doing it, but was very, very, very close for the first time since I did Rory at the Masters last year.
1: Yeah, I'd understand it. It was, you know, I was just pulling up mine. Yeah, I did bite on Scheffler at the PGA. But you know what? This for me was a little bit more like the truest, where I ended up playing like all my bets in the winter without Scheffler, McIlroy, Young, Fitzpatrick market. Scottie deserves to be up there. The price getting a little longer actually from this morning when I saw like plus, I think it was plus 270 at DraftKings. So he's out over 3-1 now. I think over 3-1 is a little bit more fair. I think under that, with this good a field, too short for me. Obviously, I'm not going to argue with anybody betting Scottie Scheffler, but I just overall, this is I think it's a very tough top of the board with some guys that do have good experience and some really good form, and it feels like that's what we've been dealing with almost all season with how well some of these top players are playing. throughout the course of the season. So, look, I didn't bet Scheffler. I also don't think I'm going to bet in the winner without market, though, here either. It's I completely understand anybody going his way, but I think there are some other guys that could win this tournament. I also think that there are some very good placement bets out there to make this week.
0: Going back 3 years, Scotty's course won the last two when he finished third, guys. That was when he couldn't putt it in the ocean, if you remember, right. 3 years ago. He loses by one stroke to Victor Hovland. And by the way, he lost 2.3 strokes putting in that tournament. Yeah, do the math. If he could just putt even to the field, he wins that again. So it's just another deal where Scotty just absolutely dominating this course here. But Wes, since we didn't end up on Scotty this week, where did we end up?
2: Yeah, and if you notice, it might have been a tell earlier when I paused for a brief minute after the discussion on him, you know, that maybe this is kind of a deal with him, but I'm going to go back to Ludwig Åberg. And
0: you love lighting money on fire. It's fine. Hey, Wes,
2: I do.
0: It's okay.
2: I do. It serves a pattern over the last couple months.
0: I'm going to buy you some $100 bills with Ludwig's face on them, and then I'm going to mail them to you. And then when we come on when we do this the next week, you can just light them on fire live on the
1: Dave Ross needs them more than Wes, okay? So it's let's get the priorities right, okay?
2: Why change now, man? I'm stubborn here. But Ludwig, and it was just looking at the same price, and he's about 13 or 14 to 1 in the without, 16 to 18 in the with. He's the same price as he was at the Masters. And now it's kind of become a thing because that's the narrative now that, hey, man, this guy can't close on Sunday. And, you know, he's got to find a way to win a big event. But this is kind of going along with a pattern, I think. The Memorial has been kind of, if you look at the last decade or decade plus, when a young up-and-coming player kind of wins their first big tournament. We saw that with Bryson back in 2018. We saw that with Cantlay. We saw that a little bit with John Rahm. Maybe not their first, but one of their first. Victor, obviously Scotty. Scotty had been a known commodity at that point. Matsuyama, by the way, way back when in 2014. And Ludwig kind of does fit that profile, I think, a little bit. And if you look at the results, fifth on debut in 2024, five top finishes in his last eight events on the PGA Tour. So you can't argue he's not playing good golf, but we'll see when it gets to Sunday. But he's just got to get to Sunday first. So Ludwig Åberg made the card.
0: Kelly's got the profile pulled up. I will mention, so you see the green under putting right there at the Charles Schwab. He finally got rid of the blade putter this week, and he put a mallet in the bag this week. And so, look, had to do something, right? Yeah. I mean, the putter was just not getting it done for him in these tournaments. And that could be a turning point really and truly for Ludwig. And you can see a green number there after losing on three of his last four. And I think it was someone had a good talk with him and said, hey man, you're not good enough a putter to putt with a blade. you're not good enough. You need a little bit more leeway and stuff. And so he did go with a mallet last week.
2: He did, and then hopefully it's going to work out for him. So Ludwig Åberg does make the card this week, as does one that I played last week. Kelly and I both played, and in fact, Matt, so we went 3 for 3. Didn't contend, but he was second in strokes gained ball striking last week and, like, second tee to green. Justin Thomas, for me, in the without market, you can get him above 30 to 1. I'm still going to believe in him. He just kind of had a little bit of a down putting week last week. And the ball striking, everything else was great, but he kind of regressed a little bit with the putter, but then he putted well on Sunday. So that was like the first time he had putted great all round. It's like, once you're out of it, man, once you can't be there, you finally have a really good round putting on Sunday. I'm going to go with JT yet again at the 30 to 1 range in the without market.
1: Wes, I'm gonna pause it right there like I did last week, because this was the first name I thought of coming out of that tournament last week. I believe it was a pod play for all three of us. First name I thought of coming out of it, Wes was on a numbers game this morning. It was the very first name he mentioned too, when Gil Alexander kind of asked us odds that jumped out. Matt has bet him more times than all three of us, the other two of us here, over the past 2 years when he's had some ups and downs. I'm going to go out on a limb here and say Justin Thomas is a pod play once again. Matt, am I right?
0: The 40 to 1, if you're in a Circa market, out there was just way too much for me to pass up on.
17: There are 40 still out there.
0: I know we have listeners that are in Kentucky or in Illinois or in Colorado or whatever. I liked what I saw. Everything that Wes just said, I can't really add to it. He had a bad putting week. I mean, if he puts well last week, he might not have won, but he's in the top five and he might have been contending for it or whatever. So yeah, right. I thought the number was just not right for him.
1: Yeah, me too. Now, to be fair, it's been an ugly putting season for Justin Thomas, but we talked about this last week on the pod. He also made a putter switch, grabbed the Cam Young putter, and we saw him rip off a couple really good putting weeks in a row. So hopefully just a blip on the radar, and he gets back at it this week. But look, it's the best he gained off the tee all season in his second-best approach week last week that we've seen from him all season. So yeah, I think Justin Thomas at this number was definitely, that was the first play that I made. Sounds like that was everybody's feeling here.
0: Wes, got about a minute here to get another one of yours in, and we'll get everybody else's here in the final segment.
2: Yeah, another one that doesn't jump out quite as much as Justin Thomas does, but a guy that's won here twice and finished top four here two other times, Patrick Cantlay, who has not won in a while, and obviously the number is not great in the without market, 22-1. But he's been playing solidly. He had four top 12s going into the PGA, did not finish in the top 12 at the PGA, but took the 2 weeks off at the Dallas-Fort Worth swing, inside the top seven five times here since 2016. I just think he likes the course, and I'm going to kind of play horse for course angle with Patrick Cantlay, even though the win equity, obviously not very good. So he's probably a better bet in the without market because I think he's going to be a contender this week.
0: And I know I clowned on Wes with the Ludwig stuff. He averaged out at third overall in my model this week. So yeah, the stats, everything bears it out for that. The rest of Wes's plays, me and Kelly here on the other side.
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26: 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Everything that's on his mind, sports betting and beyond. 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
5: The NFL releasing schedules for all 32 teams, and the season will start on September 9th as the Seattle Seahawks and the New England Patriots will meet in Seattle in a Super Bowl rematch. The Seahawks are an early 4.5-point home favorite, minus 210 on the money line. The Patriots are plus 176, and the over-under is at 45.5. The first international game of the season will be in Melbourne, Australia in Week 1, September 10th. The Rams will take on the San Francisco 49ers in an NFC West matchup. The Rams are an early 2.5-point favorite, minus 136 on the money line, San Francisco plus 116, and the over-under is at 49.5. With your VSiN Action Update, I'm Tony DeZiri on the Vegas Stats and Information Network.

0: This is Long Shots, VSiN's premier golf betting podcast. Here's Matt Brown, Wes Reynolds, and Kelly Bidlin.
1: A pod play here on Long Shots. Justin Thomas yet again this week. Coming off of some stuff. Yeah, last week that I believe was pretty good. So hopefully we can put it all together here and get us a pod play home in this one. Wes, where do you round out your card this week?
2: Yeah, going a little bit down the board. We're going to round it out, actually. And it is a little bit risky because he did play overseas last week. And Sepp Straka played in his home open, the Alpine Austrian Open. And shot 68 or better in four rounds, ended up finishing 12th, fifth on approach, 17th tee to green. He's played very well here over the years. I know he had an up and down season. If you look early in the year, he was runner up at Pebble Beach, eighth at the Players, fourth at the Cadillac Championship. So he has shown in some big events. Remember, he did win a couple times last year, but Sepp Straka to me, like if you look at some form, and I think form kind of matters here because this is a relatively predictive course. On the more predictive side, wherever you look, Data Golf or any of the other sites, third here last year and then fifth the year before. I think Sepp Straka could really surprise here. Now he's somebody that I think will like the generous fairways because that's what you worry about with him. He can be a little bit all over the place off the tee, like we mentioned with Eric Cole at Colonial, but he gets a spike week and this is a place where I think he's played very well. And you see, most of the guys, even though you see some ups and downs in terms of course form, most of the guys that have played well here have played well here multiple times. Obviously putting Scotty's exceptional form of first, third in his last four appearances. But you have a lot of guys with multiple top fives, multiple top tens here. And Sepp was kind of a guy I really liked down the board. So he is right now rounding out my card. I may or may not add a former winner here. Hideki Matsuyama is certainly a consider. But as of now, we are going to roll with Ludwig Ober, Justin Thomas, Patrick Cantlay, Sepp Straka.
1: 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If you're not a VSiN Pro subscriber, go in. We're running a new special now, $175 all the way through football season. Back-to-back top fives for Sepp Straka. So, yes, definitely does love this course here. Kelly Bidlin, we're both on Justin Thomas with Wes. What else you got?
3: Yeah, one other outright bet for me this week. Again, you guys kind of alluded to it too, but it sounds like we're all doing different things, but I'm kind of just keeping most of my money out of the outright market this week with some of those big dogs at the top. Man, I really did not have any intention of betting this guy coming into the week, but start running numbers and looking at things. And once again, Matt Fitzpatrick is on my card. I am going back to him, mid-20s. I think I saw 22-1s out there. I was able to get a 25. I think 22 is still very bettable right now. Last 16 rounds, 10th on approach, 2nd around the greens. He's top 20 in distance and accuracy stats, 18th in scrambling, just checking all the boxes. We know what he's done this year, multiple wins, a lot of top 20 finishes, and he's played well here, T31 last year, but then two top 10 finishes in the 2 years before that. So, yeah, I'm back on Fitz, played him in outright, played him in top 20 as well. I am on Patrick Cantlay, but I went placements with Cantlay, top 10 and top 20. Wes said everything. He's really playing his best golf of the season really right now. I mean, it's been the past few weeks. He might have started off the season a little slow, but he's been in quite a groove here over the past month or so and has amazing finishes at this course. I mean, two wins here for a guy that we make fun of winning. Yeah, I can't ignore that. So I'm on Cantlay, top 10, top 20. One guy, I guess I'm looking for a spike putting week out of this guy, but man, he's put together some good finishes here recently. I'm going to go high-end finish here. Kurt Kitayama, top 10. Ball striking numbers have just been excellent recently, and the results. A T10 at the PGA, a 19th at the Truist, 9th at the Cadillac, 8th at the RBC Heritage. Four straight top 20s, three top 10s for him. He's playing really good golf right now. Now, has he played well here? No, he has not. Three missed cuts in his three appearances at the Memorial. So, no, he does not have the history here that you're going to want to go off of. So, I'm going to play him in that top 10 market just there.
2: He's on my list as well for maybe an outright. I definitely will play a placement like a top 20 because he's good on these kind of tougher tests. If you look at it, like he won at Bay Hill. Remember a couple of years ago when he had Rory and Steve and Cantlay and all these big names chasing him and he held up. So he's a guy that can hit it long off the tee and he's been a lot more accurate this year with his driving. You look at him in the total driving and he is up there near the top. So Gideyama, I think, is a very good call by you.
3: Thank you. Hopefully, he gets something done this week. We'll see. And then two other top 20 plays I wanted to bring up. Two guys I bet last week, going right back at them. These will not be unfamiliar names if you've been listening to this podcast. JJ Spahn, T6 last week. I'm going right back to him. I'm just going to play him in the top 20 market. Here this week, the quality finishes are really starting to rack up, for him. And then another guy we were going nuts about last week. Alex Smalley, top 20. I'll keep firing as long as he keeps cashing. It's six straight top 20s for Alex Smalley. I don't really know how I'm supposed to ignore that. The approach numbers and putting numbers are absolutely sick from him. So I will be right back on him in top 20 heavy.
1: I cranked it up a notch on that. So we'll get to that here in just a second. When I decided I wasn't going to go single bullet Scotty, I was like, okay, but I'm not going to go very deep because then I feel like I'm throwing darts against a dude that I honestly think is going to win the tournament or at least be right there at the tournament. So I played Justin Thomas, as we said, only two other outrights for me. I was going to play someone in that 20-ish range. It was close with Fitzpatrick, but if it's a coin flip between him and Xander, I don't like Fitzpatrick as much as I like Xander. So there you go. Like, I mean, they were basically right next to each other in my models as it was. It was a coin flip type scenario, and I just like Xander better than I like Fitzpatrick. So, you know, he doesn't chip cross-handed and like all of the things like that. And so, like, there you go. There's my reasoning for liking Xander. There's really no, like, the stats in the models for me bear out that they're almost even when it comes to win equity here in this one. So, I went Xander. It's you went Fitzpatrick. Like I said, they're both pretty much right there for me in this one. The last one is a leap of faith, and it was because, and again, you have to be in a circa market. There are plenty of circa markets out there. So, you know, they're not just in Vegas, so plenty of circa markets out there, but it is a number that is way off of all of the other books. And as of this recording, and hopefully by the time it hits you, you can still get to this, Jake Knapp is 81-1.
3: Ooh.
1: Jake Knapp is about 55-1 at all the other books out there, in all the other national books. Listen, he's been hurt. He's had to withdraw from tournaments and all that. He took plenty of time off and is coming back for this tournament. If you look at the skills you want here, being able to hit it a long way, usually sometimes he sprays it, but you know, he kind of can run hot with that driver and that mini driver. And if he does all of that really, really well, he does all the other stuff and checks all the boxes. And so, you know, again, it's a leap of faith. I hope he's fully healthy, but at 81-1, it's a risk that I am willing to take on a guy that if he is popping from a skill set standpoint, then he is going to be right up there with the rest of these guys. You can kind of see where he got hurt along in there. Things kind of fell off the rails, but I'm going to go ahead and just assume that the time off has gotten him right. So number attached as well was just way too high for me on Jake Knapp. I said I stepped it up. I did a top 10 on Alex Smalley and not just a top 20. I did a top 20 on Alex Fitzpatrick.
3: Yeah, you did.
1: And Nicolai Højgaard. Yeah. Alex Fitzpatrick just lives in the fairway. And so, like, while he's not as long as a lot of these guys, like, he's also not going to be dealing with that rough and really good with his long irons from proximity and things like that. And so, a top 20 is all I'm asking for him. And then I had Russell Henley circled. I thought maybe I'd get to an outright. I'm actually going to play the upside, but not being able to get there back to back weeks. I'm playing a top five on Russell Henley. Pays about 5-1 out there in those markets on him for a top five. So, Xander, Justin Thomas, Jake Knapp, and then a top five on Henley, top 10 on Smalley, and top 20s on Alex Fitzpatrick and Nicolai Højgaard. Got about a minute left here on this, Wes. If person X wins this tournament, you're going to be pretty upset.
2: Probably, maybe even Rory, because I know Rory is focus on the majors. Now he's gotten to that Tiger point where it's like it's all about the majors, but he's never won here at Muirfield Village. And I think this is one that he would care about because of the Jack Nicklaus being the host and the connection and the history. He's very much attuned to the history of the game. So, you know, maybe Rory, because he's not going to be talked about a lot this week because he hadn't played a lot of golf, really, in the last couple months other than winning that green jacket.
1: Mm-hmm. Kelly Villan, what about you?
3: Real answer would probably be one of the guys I ended up placements on. Like if Smalley or Spahn go and win this week, it'd probably be the one most I'd be most pissed off about. But the guy I did consider the longest of doing something with, but it probably would have just been like an outright top five and leave him at that, was Hideki. I'm wondering if Hideki's starting to get things together here right now. And seeing him in the 40s, that's a pretty long number on a quality player.
1: Pretty easy for me. Scotty Scheffler, considering I've almost got a single bullet in him. Guys, appreciate the time.
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17: 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Femi Bebefe, Will Hill, hanging with you guys here on VSiN, the sports betting network. Well, the other night, we saw the Vegas Golden Knights win game one in Raleighwood, as they call it. I didn't realize that until like a few days ago, that they say Raleigh is Raleighwood, as we have Vegas versus Raleighwood. But the Golden Knights showing that grit, that toughness, and that skill that they have shown since hiring John Tortorella have a 1-0 series lead and are now your favorites to win the Stanley Cup Final, minus 155 at DraftKings. Carolina plus 130. But as it pertains to Game 2, Hurricanes minus 162 at DraftKings, and you see Vegas plus 136, total at 5.5. So I've seen a couple of places go to 6, but right now I'm seeing the total sitting at 5.5, juice towards the over here. Is Game 1, I think, surprised a lot of folks. I think a lot of people had Carolina in the under, and it ended up being Vegas and the over. I was on Vegas at plus 145. That's not to pat my back. I've just kind of been in on this John Tortorella version of the Golden Knights because it's something different. Carolina's a really good team. They would be a worthy champion. But Vegas has been the ultimate wild card all Stanley Cup final, and we saw what the ceiling was for this team in Game 1 against who's been the best team in the Stanley Cup playoffs so far in the Hurricanes.
2: Yeah, and in the NBA, I've talked about this a lot, and it's no secret. When a team loses Game 1 at home, just you kind of have to turn your brain off, forget what you saw in Game 1, and bet them Game 2. They usually win. They usually win pretty comfortably, and they usually cover. And it's, you know, 82-20 the last 102 something straight up, and 70-30 against the spread there. I mean, it's just it's ridiculous, the Game 2 trend when a team loses Game 1 at home, which makes sense. They're home. They're motivated. They're the better team. Team that wins Game 1 is a little satisfied. So that's a good recipe, a good trend in the NBA. Not a huge hockey guy, but I don't think it works as well in hockey. I know it doesn't. And it just, you know, home ice isn't as prevalent. And if anything, I would buck the trend I usually like to play in the NBA. And I would actually take the plus price here with Vegas. I mean, you're getting a team that's playing as well as they're playing, and you get a plus price. I know it's the zigzag. I know the team that's the favorite here, Carolina. So they're home. They're more desperate. But, boy, you're paying the tax for this with the desperation. Are you not here with Carolina? To me, the value is on the underdog.
17: Yeah, it feels like you're playing a slight tax because this was in, like, that minus 160 range ahead of Game 1. So, like, I almost assume if you do like Vegas, you could probably sit back and wait a little bit because I'm assuming a lot of people are going to say, hey, let me parlay Carolina with whatever else I like that night, or parlay it with something in the NBA, or parlay right. it with like a cross-sport future or whatever. So I think you might be able to wait and just maybe hopefully it gets out to Carolina minus 170, minus 175, and then maybe you can get some Vegas plus 150, plus 155 in that range. But, yeah, I think my overall thought on this series is that these are two really evenly matched teams, and the series price, well, I know it factors in home ice advantage, and it factors in how Carolina has played in these playoffs. I thought it was a little bit aggressive, you know? Like, I liked Vegas a decent amount. I think Vegas is a team that can beat Carolina, even though Carolina, it's sort of interesting. Like, Carolina is kind of like the New York Knicks in the NBA. They go on the insane run, but you can sort of poke holes and say, well, who'd you beat?
2: Right.
17: Like every conversation in sports now has turned into like the college football playoff debate. You know, like, who'd you beat? Who'd you play? And the Hurricanes, Ottawa was a pretty good team. But, you know, Philadelphia, not so much. And then Montreal, you might say that they ran out of gas. I just feel like they're more so a year away. Like they could have been 10 days rested or having played seven straight or two straight seven-game series. I think that series was always going to go that way. Carolina's just much better than the Montreal Canadiens. Now they're seeing a team that's more on their level, and it almost looked like a shock to their system when they saw Vegas sort of fight back after falling down 2-0 in game one. So to me, I'm not as in love with the side in game two, but if I had to bet, I'd probably be on your side taking the plus money, because we do see oftentimes that the zigzag doesn't work as well in hockey. The total is kind of where I'm at. I think that this is an under. And if it gets to six, I think the under is definitely in play, because as we saw in the lead up to game one, there was just so much under, rock fight, low scoring, and we saw the opposite in game one. You know, it ends up being a high scoring game, which nobody really expected, but game ones are kind of one-offs. They're exactly that, one-offs. It's one game. And as we saw in the last series, Montreal versus Carolina, where game one was off the rails and all of a sudden the series comes down to a screeching halt, I could see that taking place in this series as well. So call me stubborn, I didn't bet the total in game one. I just bet the side with Vegas, but I think I'm going to come in and try to play a little bit of under here in game two if the market overreacts to just one data point that we got the other night.
2: Any thought on the Conn Smythe? Is this properly priced with Marner the odds-on favorite? Can you make a case for anyone? Is there a bet to be made here?
17: It's tough to make a case for someone outside of Vegas just because of the Mitch Marner story. And before the game one, before the Stanley Cup final began, ESPN's Greg Wyshynski put out his poll, his Conn Smythe watch that he does each round to kind of just set the table about how the voters are thinking heading into that particular round. And what he does is he polls about like 13, 14 voters. Some of them might be actual voters for the award, just to kind of gauge where they're at. There's a reason why Mitch Marner is now odds on to win it, because he appeared on all but one ballot and he received 8 first place votes. People want to talk about and give Mitch Marner this honor. Like, the narrative is phenomenal. And in that piece from Greg Wyshynski, he even wrote that Mitch Marner is, quote, the story of the playoffs. Because once again, Conn Smythe is for all the playoffs, not just the final. And it's funny, because Mitch Marner hasn't scored since the series against Anaheim. You know, and that's not any shade towards him or anything like that. Like, the Colorado series was quick. It was quicker than we all thought. It was 4-0 Vegas. You know, not many people thought that I was going to be a sweep. But, like, that's how you go a series without scoring. He hasn't scored since game 6 against the Ducks. If he continues on the pace that he is, which is leading the Stanley Cup playoffs in points, and the Vegas Golden Knights win the Stanley Cup, I don't see how this isn't just, like, unanimous Mitch Marner. I think that's what it would actually be. It would be unanimous. Now, if Mitch Marner were to slow down, or let's say one of his teammates were to just go absolutely nuclear, a guy that could do it would maybe be Jack Eichel. I'm not going to overreact and start, you know, like looking to bet Brett Howden or whatever, even though he did score a goal, had an assist in game one. He was in the under consideration portion of the Conn Smythe watch. Like, he's not on the radar of the voters. Like, Shea Theodore was phenomenal with 3 points as a defenseman in game one. I'm not going to bet those guys. I think because the story is so good and the production has been just as good, Marner's your guy for Vegas. Now, for Carolina, I'm of the mindset, and this might be a hot take, I don't think one of the goalies is going to win it. I really don't. And Carter Hart, that's an easy one to sell for a number of different reasons, which we can get into or we don't have to get into, but everyone out there has Google. I don't think Carter Hart's going to win Conn Smythe. Freddie Anderson, it's a great narrative. He's been really good in this postseason. The struggle with me with Freddie Anderson is that, I mean, a lot of it has been his defense is just really good. He doesn't face a ton of shots, you know? And when he does face shots and when he does actually give up goals, it tanks his save percentage. I mean, game one, he only faced, I mean, how many goals? He faced 23 shots. He gave up 5 goals. Like that doesn't scream Conn Smythe to me, and it's already difficult for goalies to win that award. So if I had to take a shot on the Carolina guy, it would actually be Taylor Hall, who right now is at 12-1 over at DraftKings. He's a former Hart Trophy winner, which is the regular season MVP. His line, which is Taylor Hall, Jackson Blake, and Logan Stankoven, that's been the best line for Carolina. They've sort of picked up the pieces and picked up the slack of the Svechnikov, Aho, and Jarvis line. So Hall has been kind of the spearhead of that. And I think the voters like want to reward him, and they realize he is a really good hockey player. And I don't know if all-time great, but he's kind of flirting with being an all-time great and a potential Hockey Hall of Famer. So 11-1 with Taylor Hall or 12-1 is kind of how I would bet the Conn Smythe if I thought the Carolina Hurricanes were going to win. I don't really buy it with Freddie Anderson, especially at the price of plus 400.
18: Where are you now with the series? Is this, you know, Vegas in 5 or 6? Is this Carolina in 7? Where were you before the series, and where are you now?
17: Before the series, I was Vegas in 6, and I think I'm still there. I think Carolina will bounce back in game 2. My guess is that we split as well in Vegas games 3 and 4, and then I think Vegas wins the last two. They win the decisive game 5 in Raleighwood, and they close it out on the strip in game 6. I think that's kind of how this is going to eventually play out. Like, I just think this Vegas team has something cooking, and a lot of people like to point to, like, well, like in the regular season they weren't really that good and this and that. Like, dude, like this, that just doesn't matter. There was a significant change. They fired the coach. Like, that's a significant change. And the thing that I continue to pound the table with, I won't actually do it now, but I've been pounding the table about it, is that these two teams, as much as we talk about the Stanley Cup playoffs, puck luck, random, anything can happen, these are the two teams that had the highest preseason point total before the start of the season. It's not an accident that we got Vegas and Carolina. Vegas was underperforming, but this kind of ceiling was always there. This kind of outcome was always there for the Golden Knights. They just needed someone to help them tap into it, and John Tortorella has helped them do just that, and that's why the Vegas Golden Knights are now 3 wins away from hoisting Lord Stanley Cup for the second time in 4 years. People want to write it off as crazy and like, oh, are they really going to do this? Yeah, man. They got the pedigree. They got the talent. And they have the coaching in John Tortorella. They just got to get it done against a really good Carolina Hurricanes team. But before we take a quick break, though, I do want to let folks know and remind everybody out there, as much as we're excited for the Stanley Cup Final, as much as we're excited about the NBA Finals, we're also excited about the World Cup, the beautiful game. And it kicks off in days. And coming up on Thursday from 1 to 2 p.m. Eastern, VSiN has you covered with full one-hour World Soccer Betting Preview hosted by Patrick Maher. Retired USA player Christopher Sullivan joins the show alongside Alice Crook and Will Gavin for a complete breakdown from the group stages all the way to the knockout rounds. Don't miss it tomorrow, 1 p.m. Eastern, right here.
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2: 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We got Hardwood Handicapper for NBA, all of that stuff. So be sure and check it out over on the VSiN Podcast Network. So Wes Reynolds writes, one of the best previews in the industry each and every week, previewing these golf tournaments and previewing these courses. And fortunately, we do have a bit of sample size here for us to draw from in this one, Wes Reynolds. So what are we going to be looking at here as we head to Muirfield?
3: Yeah, Muirfield Village Golf Club going to serve as the host for the Memorial Tournament. Every year since 1976, so this is the 50-year anniversary of the Memorial. Courses in Dublin, Ohio, about 20 miles north of Columbus. Of course, Jack Nicklaus, the host of this event, played his collegiate golf at, I got to say, the Ohio State University, the runner-up in the Big Ten football championship.
4: Oh, hey!
3: I thought I'd just throw that in there. Needle them Buckeyes after they beat us like 40 years in a row. Well, anywho, Nicklaus designed Muirfield Village. It's named after Muirfield, one of the open championship rotation courses in Scotland, because that's where he completed his first Grand Slam in 1966. So he opened this course in 1974. It's par 72, 75, 69. It is kind of his ode, I guess, to Augusta National. It's not a true facsimile, but you will see some similarities. If you look at the video that I have in my write-up up at VSiN.com, you'll see some similarities. By the way, in 2020, they had a renovation here, lengthened the course a little bit, totally reconstructed the greens. They're bent grass. They run pretty pure here, despite the fact that they, you know, have 4 or 5 years of use on them. Still run pretty true here. Lengthened the course by about 100 yards. Tree-lined parklands. Played as the third most difficult course on the PGA Tour last year. 73-29, so that's about 1.3 strokes over par. The fairways don't really give you much trouble. If you do miss them, though, you get about 4 inches of rough, kind of a mix of bluegrass, ryegrass, and fescue. But 32.5 yards on average, these fairways are fairly gettable, but they get tighter as you get closer to the green. It kind of favors the power fade off the tee, which is, of course, what Nicklaus was famous for, and a high ball flight. Bent grass greens are quick, 13 on the stem. Firm greens, 5,000 square feet, fifth smallest on tour. 68 bunkers that have been modified, and there are 12 water danger holes. A lot of the bunkers are around the greens, though. Some in the fairways, but mostly protecting the greens. So it's going to be difficult. These greens are small to hit, like I mentioned, 5,000 square feet. It is that proverbial second shot golf course, classical golf course. So you look at the comparisons, a little bit of Augusta, little bit of Quail Hollow, Innisbrook, Bay Hill, some of the open courses like Oak Hill and Wingfoot. In terms of Nicklaus designs, PGA National, which a lot of the guys that used to play that event don't play that course anymore because the Cognizant is in a tough spot in the schedule, and also Glen Abbey, which has hosted the RBC Canadian Open up there in Ontario. You know, Nicklaus says he wants to test every club in the bag, so you know, he wants the best golfer that week, and that's how he set this course up. So generous fairways, not so much generous with the greens, and they're going to be very, very hard to hit, and I think we're going to get to that once we get to the model preview and the stat breakdown.
2: Kelly, not only the third hardest course last year, I went back 5 years inside the top five hardest courses on tour every year the last 5 years. So this has been a slog for a lot of these guys. And you can go back and look at past performances here. And there are a lot of guys, and you look and you see, and they are over par in this tournament. You know, like there's a lot of guys that have struggled here with this one. As you were looking at the course, did anything really jump out to you?
4: Yeah, it's, you know, look, another course that we're used to every year, which is good. Still don't know if I'm going to get over that 2-week stretch of the PGA at Colonial for a while. But yeah, it's,

0: Yeah, what we see every year, plenty of redesigns over the years. And I think I did kind of refocus in on some stuff this time around. It's just approach. So approach dependent. And like it's the smaller greens, right? They're heavily undulated. You can run, you're gonna have runoffs all over the place. I emphasized around the green kind of scrambling stats a little bit more this time around. It's really like approach and then around the green play for me this week before I even get to off the tee. And this is one we've talked about this in years past, but definitely went lighter on putting stats than usual here. This is one where we've kind of seen the field get leveled as far as putting goes here. Tricky enough, right, that it kind of causes stress on everybody's putter. So de-emphasize that this week. Heavy approach, a lot of around the green, kind of bogey avoid and scrambling, that sort of stuff. And off the tee, it's a mix for me, right? Right, a little bit more accuracy than distance, but it's one of those courses like Wes hinted at. It one of the toughest we see every year outside of the majors. It's going to test every club that you have. It's going to test every part of your game.
1: Yeah, if you're wondering, guys, just how this kind of like looks here, greens in regulation, tour average 65.7%, here 53.6%. Birdies per round, tour average 3.67 per round, 3.15 here at Muirfield. And then this is the big one in bogeys per round, average of 2.66 on tour, 3.53 here at Muirfield. So this is a tournament. This is one of those courses where it can certainly get to you as well. I'm with you, Kelly, on the putting stuff. If you look, it actually plays pretty level to the field here with all of that, because it's just one of those deals where it's just tricky enough that it doesn't really accentuate the good putters, I don't think here. So I'm with you there on that one as well. So if you de-emphasize putting, what did you emphasize this week?
0: Yeah, for me, it was a lot of approach and then around the green and then a blend of driving stats. I think you could make an argument that I didn't go heavy enough on distance, and it's more so because of what Wes brought up before. If we're expecting the smaller greens, and we're expecting them to be dried out and tough, it's just the high. We've talked about this on the pod a lot, but it's the higher loft, get that angle coming in. Higher up, you're going to hit a better chance of holding those greens instead of having to hit a longer club iron into these greens. So you can make an argument I should emphasize distance more. I went a little heavier on accuracy, though. I just want those guys avoiding that long rough this week. But really, for me, stat-wise, wait, approach, I did skip one. Approach, very heavy, and everything that I could mix in with approach. Around the greens, which then I would include scrambling, sand saves, bogey avoidance, kind of all in that. And then par five scoring. This is, we talk about it all the time. Par five is the only holes here that you're scoring under, their average under par, for the tournament here every single year. So we often talk about if it's a par 72, there's four par fives on the card. I'm almost always including par five scoring, in my model. But in a week like this, I think it's even more important to look at that.
1: Yeah, if you look at this, kind of looks about to be about 10 driver holes, and then obviously the four par threes, and then so kind of only about four holes that are going to be less than driver for some of the people out there, and some of these guys will just pull driver every single hole as it is. Wes, before we hit the brakes here and get into the picks here, what did you throw in the model? What did you emphasize? What were some of the stuff that you maybe de-emphasized this year as in years past? Because like we said, we do at least have some data here to pull from. We can look at our old models and see what worked and what didn't.
2: Approach is obviously where you start with. Like I mentioned, second shot golf course, and that's a typical Nicklaus design if you've ever played any of these courses. So approach is where you maybe start, middle, and end, I think here. In terms of off the tee, I didn't know which way to go necessarily. I didn't want to emphasize distance too much nor accuracy. I think that this is a good like total driving week. Mm-hmm. If you don't know where to go, which is a cross between distance and accuracy, and then you add that up for the ranking. So that is where I went. Par fives, like Kelly mentioned, 550 to 600 in specific, 450 to 500 in the par fours. Around the green and scrambling. This is one of the toughest scrambling courses on the PGA Tour. So you are going to have to be very good if you include some sand saves. I don't necessarily blame you. I may end up doing that. And then bogey avoidance, very important here. I think the scoring has gotten back under control here at this course. you know, where it's between 7 and like 12 or 13 under, and not like the 18, 19 under that Cantlay shot when he won here.
1: Yeah, Scotty wins last year at 10 under, but just to kind of let you know how quickly it goes down there, T12 was even par. So if that kind of tells you what was going on with all of that one, to further what we're talking about with putting a little bit here, Scotty actually lost very, very little, basically even to the field, loses 0.014 strokes on putting. Russell Henley finishes T5, actually losing a half a stroke putting. So kind of let you know that the putting, the emphasis here, if you're trying to build your own model, what you might want to put in there. However, one thing does ring clear in most of these guys last year, and as Wes just mentioned, that around the green, Scotty gained a full stroke on the field over the course. But then you get into Ben Griffin, you get into Nick Taylor, you get into Russell Henley, all of those guys, nearly a stroke on the field there around the green as well. If you're going to have these small, tough-to-hold greens, then it is certainly going to test your around-the-green game. So that's something if you're throwing in the model. But for me, basically what these guys said here, maybe I put a little bit more distance on it than they did. When we come back, we'll get to Wes and Kelly's picks.
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12: 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Here's Matt Brown, Wes Reynolds, and Kelly Bidlin.
1: Welcome back to Long Shots here on VSiN, the Sports Betting Network. Matt Brown, Kelly Bidlin, Wes Reynolds. Just talking about what we threw into the models this week. Our usual disclaimer, we are not coders, didn't build the models. So out there leaning on the hard work of others. But the models just come to you in skeleton form, so you go in, you put in the stats you want in there, you weight them accordingly, and then you try to interpret the data and go with it from there. And so that's kind of where we sit with all of this. I'm kind of where y'all are. I did emphasize driving distance pretty decently here, and I did it with a blend of straight distance and then kind of split the difference there with some total driving just to see if there were any guys that were long and accurate with all of that. So kind of double dipped there in the driving distance category. But outside of that, I'm with you guys on most of the other stuff. Did put in just some general tee to green, who's basically just been good. You know, that's basically just kind of a catch-all of who's been good. And so I did put in some tee to green stuff there as well to help me navigate with all of this. Wes, you and I were talking before we got going here in this, and it's one of those things where you look at this tournament and you look at Scottie Scheffler and you look at the way that he's been playing, you look at the way that he has dominated this tournament, the way he's dominated this course, back-to-back wins, then on the heels of back-to-back third places here at this course. And you and I both were like, you know, I'm not going to talk anybody off of a single bullet Scottie week. If you want to fire a single bullet Scottie, then I'm going to be, it's very tough for me to try to make a compelling case against it, especially when you consider the form that he's in right now.
2: Yeah, no question about it. And I think if you are betting Scottie this week, just do a one bullet, do a one hitter quitter on Scottie this week. And then if it loses, try to make your money in other ways. Mm-hmm. Placement markets, obviously the prices are a little bit more condensed because you only have a 72 player field in a signature event, or matchups, but that would be the way I would do it. And since I'm not doing that, I'm playing predominantly in the without Scottie Scheffler market this week.
1: Yeah, it's a tough one, Kelly. I don't know how you felt and how much you considered a single bullet or not, but I'll put it this way. Until this morning, I was pretty sure I was going to single bullet Scottie. I ended up just doing a small outright portfolio. I'm going to try to get access to Scottie in other ways, DFS, head-to-heads, whatever, three balls, things like that, get access to him that way. But, ended up not doing it, but was very, very, very close for the first time since I did Rory at the Masters last year.
0: Yeah, I'd understand it. It was, you know, it was just pulling up mine. Yeah, I did bite on Scheffler at the PGA. But you know what? I kind of, this for me was a little bit more like the Truist, where I ended up playing like all my bets of the winter without Scheffler, McIlroy, Young, Fitzpatrick market. It's, yeah, Scottie deserves to be up there. The price getting a little longer, actually, from this morning when I saw. I saw, like, plus, I think they were plus 270 at DraftKings, so he's out over 3-1 now. I think over 3-1 is a little bit more fair. I think under that, with this good a field, too short for me. Obviously, I'm not going to argue with anybody betting Scottie Scheffler, but I just overall, this is a, I think it's a very tough top of the board with some guys that do have good experience and some really good form, and it feels like that's what we've been dealing with almost all season with how well some of these top players are playing throughout the course of the season. So, look, I didn't bet Scheffler. I also don't think I'm going to bet in the winner without market, though, here either. It's I completely understand anybody going his way, but I think there are some other guys that could win this tournament. I also think that there are some very good placement bets out there to make this week.
1: Going back 3 years, Scottie's course won the last two when he finished third, guys. That was when he couldn't putt it in the ocean, if you remember. Right. 3 years ago, he loses by one stroke to Victor Hovland. And by the way, he lost 2.3 strokes putting in that tournament. Yeah, do the math. If he could just putt even to the field, he wins that again. So it's just another deal where Scottie just absolutely dominating this course here. But Wes, since we didn't end up on Scotty this week, where did we end up?
2: Yeah, and if you notice, it might have been a tell earlier when I paused for a brief minute after the discussion on him, you know, that maybe this is kind of a deal with him, but I'm going to go back to Ludwig Oberg. And
1: you love lighting money on fire. It's fine.
2: Hey, Wes, I do.
1: It's okay. I do.
2: It serves a pattern over the last couple months.
1: I'm going to buy you some $100 bills with Ludwig's face on them, and then I'm going to mail them to you. And then when we come on when we do this the next week, you can just light them on fire live on the
0: Dave Ross needs them more than Wes, okay? So it's, let's get the priorities right, okay?
2: Why change now, man? I'm stubborn here. But Ludwig, and it was just looking at the same price, and he's about 13 or 14 to one in the without, 16 to 18 in the with. He's the same price as he was at the Masters. And now it's kind of become a thing because that's the narrative now that, hey, man, this guy can't close on Sunday. And, you know, he's got to find a way to win a big event. But this is kind of going along with a pattern, I think. The Memorial has been kind of, if you look at the last decade or decade plus, when a young up-and-coming player kind of wins their first big tournament. We saw that with Bryson back in 2018. We saw that with Cantlay. We saw that a little bit with John Rahm. Maybe not their first, but one of their first. Victor, obviously Scotty. Scotty had been a known commodity at that point. Matsuyama, by the way, way back when in 2014. And Ludwig kind of does fit that profile, I think, a little bit. And if you look at the results, fifth on debut in 2024, five top finishes in his last eight events on the PGA Tour. So you can't argue he's not playing good golf, but we'll see when it gets to Sunday. But he's just got to get to Sunday first. So Ludwig Oberg made the card.
1: Kelly's got the profile pulled up. I will mention, so you see the green under putting right there at the Charles Schwab. He finally got rid of the blade putter this week, and he put a mallet in the bag this week. And so, look, had to do something, right? Yeah. I mean, the putter was just not getting it done for him in these tournaments. And that could be a turning point really and truly for Ludwig. And you can see a green number there after losing on three of his last four. And I think it was someone had a good talk with him and said, hey man, you're not good enough a putter to putt with a blade. you're not good enough. You need a little bit more. You need a little bit more leeway and stuff. And so he did go with a mallet last week.
2: He did, and hopefully it's going to work out for him. So Ludwig Oberg does make the card this week, as does one that I played last week. Kelly and I both played, and in fact, Matt, so we went 3-for-3. Didn't contend, but he was second in strokes gained ball striking last week and, like, second tee to green. Justin Thomas, for me, in the without market, you can get him above 30-to-1. I'm still going to believe in him. He just kind of had a little bit of a down putting week last week. And the ball striking, everything else was great, but he kind of regressed a little bit with the putter, but then he putted well on Sunday. So that was like the first time he had putted great all round. It's like, once you're out of it, man, once you can't be there, you finally have a really good round putting on Sunday. I'm going to go with JT yet again at the 30-to-1 range in the without market.
0: Wes, I'm gonna pause it right there like I did last week, because this was the first name I thought of coming out of that tournament last week. I believe it was a pod play for all three of us. First name I thought of coming out of it, Wes was on a numbers game this morning. It was the very first name he mentioned too when Gil Alexander kind of asked us odds that jumped out. Matt has bet him more times than all three of us, the other two of us here, over the past 2 years when he's had some ups and downs. I'm going to go out on a limb here and say Justin Thomas is a pod play once again. Matt, am I right?
1: The 40-to-1, if you're in a Circa market out there, was just way too much for me to pass up on.
0: There are 40 still out there.
1: I know we have listeners that are in Kentucky or in Illinois or in Colorado or whatever. I liked what I saw. Everything that Wes just said, I can't really add to it. He had a bad putting week. I mean, if he putts well last week, he might not have won, but he's in the top five and he might have been contending for it or whatever. So yeah, right. I thought the number was just not right for him.
0: Yeah. Me too. Now, to be fair, it's been an ugly putting season for Justin Thomas, but we talked about this last week on the pod. He also made a putter switch, grabbed the Cam Young putter, and we saw him rip off a couple really good putting weeks in a row. So hopefully just a blip on the radar and he gets back at it this week. But look, it's the best he gained off the tee all season in his second best approach week last week that we've seen from him all season. So yeah, I think Justin Thomas at this number was definitely, that was the first play that I made. Sounds like that was everybody's feeling here.
1: Wes, got about a minute here to get another one of yours in, and we'll get everybody else's here in the final segment.
2: Yeah, another one that doesn't jump out quite as much as Justin Thomas does, but a guy that's won here twice and finished top four here two other times, Patrick Cantlay, who has not won in a while, and obviously the number is not great in the without market, 22-1. But he's been playing solidly. He had four top 12s going into the PGA, did not finish in the top 12 at the PGA, but took the 2 weeks off at the Dallas-Fort Worth swing, inside the top seven five times here since 2016. I just think he likes the course, and I'm going to kind of play horse for course angle with Patrick Cantlay, even though the win equity, obviously not very good. So he's probably a better bet in the without market because I think he's going to be a contender this week.
1: And I know I clowned on Wes with the Ludwig stuff. He averaged out at third overall in my model this week. So yeah, the stats, everything bears it out for that. The rest of Wes's plays, me and Kelly here on the other side.
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1: A pod play here on Long Shots. Justin Thomas yet again this week. Coming off of some stuff. Yeah, last week that I believe was pretty good. So hopefully we can put it all together here and get us a pod play home in this one. Wes, where do you round out your card this week?
2: Yeah, I'm going a little bit down the board. We're going to round it out, actually. And it is a little bit risky because he did play overseas last week. And Sepp Straka played in his home open, the Alpine Austrian Open. Shot 68 or better in four rounds, ended up finishing 12th, fifth on approach, 17th tee to green. He's played very well here over the years. I know he had an up and down season. If you look early in the year, he was runner up at Pebble Beach, eighth at the Players, fourth at the Cadillac Championship. So he has shown in some big events. Remember, he did win a couple times last year, but Sepp Straka to me, like if you look at some form, and I think form kind of matters here because this is a relatively predictive course. On the more predictive side, wherever you look, Data Golf or any of the other sites, third here last year and then fifth the year before. I think Sepp Straka could really surprise here. Now he's somebody that I think will like the generous fairways because that's what you worry about with him. He can be a little bit all over the place off the tee, like we mentioned with Eric Cole at Colonial, but he gets a spike week, and this is a place where I think he's played very well. And you see, most of the guys, even though you see some ups and downs in terms of course form, most of the guys that have played well here have played well here multiple times. Obviously putting Scotty's exceptional form of first, third in his last four appearances. But you have a lot of guys with multiple top fives, multiple top tens here. And Sepp was kind of a guy I really liked down the board. So he is right now rounding out my card. I may or may not add a former winner here. Hideki Matsuyama is certainly a consider. But as of now, we are going to roll with Ludwig Ober, Justin Thomas, Patrick Cantlay, Sepp Straka.
1: 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If you're not a VSiN Pro subscriber, go in. We're running a new special now, $175 all the way through football season. Back-to-back top fives for Sepp Straka. So, yes, definitely does love this course here. Kelly Bidlin, we're both on Justin Thomas with Wes. What else you got?
0: Yeah, one other outright bet for me this week. Again, you guys kind of alluded to it too, but it sounds like we're all doing different things, but I'm kind of just keeping most of my money out of the outright market this week with some of those big dogs at the top. Man, I really did not have any intention of betting this guy coming into the week, but start running numbers and looking at things. And once again, Matt Fitzpatrick is on my card. I am going back to him. Mid-20s, I think I saw 22-1s out there. I was able to get a 25. I think 22 is still very bettable right now. Last 16 rounds, 10th on approach, 2nd around the greens. He's top 20 in distance and accuracy stats, 18th in scrambling, just checking all the boxes. We know what he's done this year, multiple wins, a lot of top 20 finishes, and he's played well here, T31 last year, but then two top 10 finishes in the 2 years before that. So, yeah, I'm back on Fitz, played him in outright, played him in top 20 as well. I am on Patrick Cantlay, but I went placements with Cantlay, top 10 and top 20. Wes said everything. He's really playing his best golf of the season really right now. I mean, it's been the past few weeks. He might have started off the season a little slow, but he's been in quite a groove here over the past month or so and has amazing finishes at this course. I mean, two wins here for a guy that we make fun of winning. Yeah, I can't ignore that. So I am on Cantlay, top 10, top 20. One guy, I guess I'm looking for a spike putting week out of this guy, but man, he's put together some good finishes here recently. I'm going to go high end finish here. Kurt Kitayama, top 10. Ball striking numbers have just been excellent recently, and the results. A T10 at the PGA, a 19th at the Truist, 9th at the Cadillac, 8th at the RBC Heritage. Four straight top 20s, three top 10s for him. He's playing really good golf right now. Now, has he played well here? No, he is not. Three missed cuts in his three appearances at the Memorial. So, no, he does not have the history here that you're going to want to go off of. So, I'm going to play him in that top 10 market just there.
2: He's on my list as well for maybe an outright. I definitely will play a placement like a top 20 because he's good on these kind of tougher tests if you look at it. Like, he won at Bay Hill. Remember a couple years ago when he had Rory and Spieth and Cantlay and all these big names chasing him, and he held up. So he's a guy that can hit it long off the tee, and he's been a lot more accurate this year with his driving. You look at him in the total driving, and he is up there near the top. So Kitayama, I think, is a very good call by you.
0: Thank you. Hopefully he gets something done this week. We'll see. And then two other top 20 plays I wanted to bring up. Two guys I bet last week, going right back at them. These will not be unfamiliar names if you've been listening to this podcast. JJ Spahn, T6 last week. I'm going right back to him. I'm just going to play him in the top 20 market. Here this week, the quality finishes are really starting to rack up for him. And then another guy we were going nuts about last week, Alex Smalley, top 20. I'll keep firing as long as he keeps cashing. It's six straight top 20s for Alex Smalley. I don't really know how I'm supposed to ignore that. The approach numbers and putting numbers are absolutely sick from him. So I will be right back on him in top 20 heavy.
1: I cranked it up a notch on that, so we'll get to, get to that here in just a second. I was going to – so when I decided I wasn't going to go single bullet Scotty, I was like, okay, but I'm not going to go very deep because then I feel like I'm just – I'm throwing darts against a dude that I honestly think is going to win the tournament or at least be right there at the tournament. So I played Justin Thomas, as we said, only two other outrights for me. I was going to play someone in that 20-ish range. It was close with Fitzpatrick, but if it's a coin flip between him and Xander, I don't like Fitzpatrick as much as I like Xander. So there you go. Like, I mean, they were basically right next to each other in my models as it was. It was a coin flip type scenario, and I just like Xander better than I like Fitzpatrick. So, you know, he doesn't chip cross-handed and like all of the things like that. And so, like, I just there you go. There's my reasoning for liking Xander. There's really no, like, the stats in the models for me bear out that they're almost even when it comes to win equity here in this one. So, I went Xander. It's you went Fitzpatrick. Again, like I said, they're both pretty much right there for me in this one. The last one is a leap of faith, and it was because, and again, you have to be in a circa market. There are plenty of circa markets out there. So, you know, they're not just in Vegas, so plenty of circa markets out there, but it is a number that is way off of all of the other books. And as of this recording, and hopefully by the time it hits you, you can still get to this, Jake Knapp is 81-1.
0: Ooh.
1: Jake Knapp is about 55-1 at all the other books out there, in all the other national books. Listen, he's been hurt. He's had to withdraw from tournaments and all that. He took plenty of time off and is coming back for this tournament. If you look at the skills you want here, being able to hit it a long way, usually sometimes he sprays it, but you know, he kind of can run hot with that driver and that mini driver. And if he does all of that really, really well, he does all the other stuff and checks all the boxes. And so, you know, again, it's a leap of faith. I hope he's fully healthy, but at 81-1, it's a risk that I am willing to take on a guy that if he is popping from a skill set standpoint, then he is going to be right up there with the rest of these guys. You can kind of see where he got hurt along in there. Things kind of fell off the rails, but I'm going to go ahead and just assume that the time off has gotten him right. So number attached as well was just way too high for me on Jake Knapp. I said I stepped it up. I did a top 10 on Alex Smalley and not just a top 20. I did a top 20 on Alex Fitzpatrick.
0: Yeah, you did.
1: And Nicolai Højgaard. Yeah. Alex Fitzpatrick just lives in the fairway, and so, like, while he's not as long as a lot of these guys, like, he's also not going to be dealing with that rough and really good with his long irons from proximity and things like that. And so a top 20 is all I'm asking for him. And then I had Russell Henley circled. I thought maybe I'd get to an outright. I'm actually going to play the upside but not being able to get there back-to-back weeks. I'm playing a top five on Russell Henley. Pays about 5-1 out there in those markets on him for a top five. So – Xander, Justin Thomas, Jake Knapp, and then a top five on Henley, top 10 on Smalley, and top 20s on Alex Fitzpatrick and Nicolai Højgaard. Got about a minute left here on this, Wes. If person X wins this tournament, you're going to be pretty upset.
2: Probably, maybe even Rory, because I know Rory is focused on the majors. Now he's gotten to that Tiger point where it's like it's all about the majors, but he's never won here at Muirfield Village. And I think this is one that he would care about because of the Jack Nicklaus being the host and the connection and the history. He's very much attuned to the history of the game. So, you know, maybe Rory, because he's not going to be talked about a lot this week because he hadn't played a lot of golf, really, in the last couple months other than winning that green jacket.
1: Kelly Villan, what about you?
0: Real answer would probably be one of the guys I ended up placements on. Like if Smalley or Spahn go and win this week, it'd probably be the one most I'd be most pissed off about. But the guy I did consider the longest of doing something with, and it probably would have just been like an outright top five and leave him at that, was Hideki. I'm wondering if Hideki's starting to get things together here right now. And seeing him in the 40s, yeah, that's a pretty long number on a quality player.
1: Pretty easy for me, Scotty Scheffler, considering I've almost got a single bulleted in. Guys, appreciate the time.
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10: It is the Thursday morning edition of VSiN by the Books. Jensen Lewis, Dave Ross coming at you. Jensen, it's so good to be back at the mothership here at Circa Las Vegas in downtown LV, man. It's a hopping time of the year right now, obviously, with VGK in the Stanley Cup playoffs. You, sir, are on the road again in Morgantown, West Virginia, back for double dipping. And I'm back in Vegas. You're back in Morgantown. They feel like home away from homes right now.
11: They do, buddy. Great to see you back in the mothership. And I know a lot of people excited to see you and kind of every bit of the homecoming, if you will. So I'm sure you don't miss the old 2:30, 3 o'clock wake up local time there. But I'm sure great to be with the boys. I have a little FOMO. Joe and I will have to get out there at some point. We'll get the band together. But yeah, what a time. And you got a hell of an atmosphere, man, there tonight when that VGK and Carolina game two gets underway.
10: Yeah, can't wait to watch that. I was texting with Matt Humans last night. Hey, where are you going to watch the game? He's like, a little studio called VSiN. I said, all right, I'll see you there. So it's going to be packed here, right here. If you're in town, come on down to Circa, watch it. It's going to be a great watch party, that's for sure. Great show lined up on this Thursday. Greg Peterson's going to join us as always, get his Major League Baseball best bets for the day. The maestro, Mike Palm, right here in studio with me later on today. That'll be a lot of fun to do that, reuniting there. Quentin Mills is going to join us to talk some college baseball here. Jensen, just like you're going to be doing in Morgantown. And how about talking a little bit later on with JD and get his thoughts on what we might see in game number two here with Jonathan Davis, because I think game one was a shocker what we saw in Carolina. But if there was another shocker, it might have been the second half of what we saw in San Antonio last night. Jensen, that's where we kick off our highlights and headlines.
13: Help your bottom line with today's highlights and headlines.
10: They do it again, and they're down by 6 at the break, and then they're down by 14 in the third, Jensen. And you go, all right, finally, the Knicks, that kind of magical carpet ride might come to an end. No, it does not. A massive second half here. And not only do they win going away. 105-95 is the final here. The under easily hits in this one last night. Jalen Brunson, massive fourth quarter, really an off-shooting night. And really kind of an off-shooting night for a lot of guys, and that's why this total was suppressed last night here at 200 total points. But Jensen, here we go with Jalen Brunson, kind of that small man closer, if you will. And I know there was a lot of consternation. Can you win it with this sized guy? Maybe we got the short answer last night in the fourth quarter. It didn't look pretty the whole way, but it looked really good when it needed to look good.
11: Yeah, it certainly did. And also, too, how about one of the just mind-boggling trends that continues that Steve Mackinnon had yesterday?
10: Yes.
11: For those of VSiN Pro subscribers who gets Bill AD's daily email, that finals outright winner trend, Dave, now 63-3-3 over the last 11 seasons. If you think a dog is going to win, just punt the points and take the money line. It didn't look good, buddy. I got into bed last night and was kind of doing a little research and some prep for the regional here, the super regional, and looking at that score when they were down double digits. And I thought, well, maybe our futures tickets, maybe I should have put in a hedge. Glad I did not. I'm glad you and I kind of stuck to our guns here. And I did grab the 6.5 after the first quarter there with the Knicks. So it ended up getting there home. I'm on house money now with my future tickets, both just the single 16-1 outright with the Knicks and then the behemoth there at 287-1, Knicks to win the finals, Yankees to win the World Series. Was there a time, and I know we'll jump into this a little bit coming up here in a few moments, was there a time there before tip-off where you're like, man, this number just keeps coming down series price-wise for the Spurs. Maybe we do just take a little bit to kind of get ourselves not only into the green, but comfortably there. Were you ever in that mindset of like, kind of want to get a little bit, don't want to have some FOMO in case the Spurs do pull this off?
10: I mean, I hate to say it. I love to say it, actually. We laid it out perfectly. We said, just hold. Just do the Braveheart hold if you can, because we thought they'd get one of two in San Antonio. That was the whole play for us sitting on these futures tickets. Yours much bigger at 16-1 here in that outright market, mine at plus 220. And I did fire Steve Mackinnon, man, tip of the cap. I did fire plus $1.61 money line price here before game one last night, and it didn't look good there at the first half. And then you just kind of hold your position, and here they come. And now you're sitting in the catbird seat, right? So the Knicks have flipped to the favorite. We talked about this in the Stanley Cup final, flipping of favorites. Well, we've done it now here with game one. The Knicks are minus $1.40 here. If you like San Antonio, plus $1.20 on the Spurs here, down 0-1. And again, game two will be tomorrow night, and I'll be very curious to see what the bounce back looks like here for Wemby. Because Wemby, you know, if you just look at the numbers, Jensen, it says that he played well. We'll dive into it a little bit deeper. I don't feel like this was a great Victor Wembanyama coming out party here in game one, at least at home. And we'll talk about that with Kat. We'll talk about MVP, all those sort of things. But you and I now in the catbird's seat here with the Knicks winning game one by 10. If you've got VGK prices, you're feeling pretty good about that as well, because they are now flipping to the favorite after winning game one two nights ago. They'll try to take a commanding 2-0 lead tonight down in Carolina. Here, Jensen, again, 5.5 is that total. I feel like we might get what we thought we were going to get in game one, which is a suppressed score tonight. I can't imagine it's open ice, but we didn't really see that coming in game one either.
11: Agreed. And I'm interested in a particular matchup tonight. You know, Jack Eichel's line there against Carolina's top defensive line, and also kind of what Ehlers, you know, 30 seconds in gets the goal. They go up 2-0 there with Ehlers getting his second in a handful of minutes afterwards. And then just kind of the evaporation where, you know, the Knights and John Tortorella were able to make their adjustments. They got going. I was listening on the drive here to Morgantown yesterday, and Mitch and Pauly were talking about that. Pauly made a great point. A lot of 5-on-5 in game one. We really didn't have a lot of special teams, a lot of power play, and still there were 9 goals scored. So do you have a little trepidation of wanting to go back to an under here where, you know, okay, both netminders, you know, might have shown a little bit of issue there, stopping some easier shots than what we've seen in the past. So I'm kind of interested as we tackle some of the markets here and also where the money has moved, particularly on the total. So we'll jump into that. But, you know, Rob Brindamore's crew has been pretty resilient. Game ones, if you're going to get them, you better get them in game one, because it feels like they tighten everything up after that.
10: Mm-hmm.
11: Very fascinated to see what those adjustments look like later on tonight.
10: All right. And 5.5, by the way, is juice to the over, minus $1.30 here tonight. So, again, check out some of those books out there, see where the numbers are. You can probably get the juice to your liking here, because I'm seeing those fluctuate out there in the marketplace. Plus $1.35, by the way, on VGK. I got to lay $1.62 here on the Canes is what I'm seeing this morning so far at DraftKings. And again, yeah, 5-on-5, it was advantage VGK. That was supposed to be advantage for Carolina. That was not the way it played out in game number one. We did see an epic streak come to a close last night with Philadelphia and Christopher Sanchez. That's a scoreless streak of 50 2/3 innings has come to an end against the Padres yesterday. And still waiting on that Aaron Judge update. Remember, that's a shoulder situation here. And by the way, Sanchez's streak is the fifth longest ever, and the longest ever by a lefty. So pretty interesting there. Yeah, like not like Sandy Koufax or Clayton Kershaw and any of those great lefties. Yeah, it is now Christopher Sanchez that owns that designation. We knew it would end eventually here, Jensen. I guess the bigger story is Aaron Judge. We keep waiting there while one great streak ends.
11: Yeah, first and foremost, was listening to the Phillies broadcast driving as well, and you know, just a remarkable run there. All you needed was the scoreless inning in the first inning to ascend to that longest streak for a left-handed pitcher since 1893. I know we all remember that season back when they moved the mound back to 60 feet, 6 inches. And then I think with the Aaron Judge situation, if you look at kind of where we are in the American League East right now, Yankees just a game back of the Rays after the Rays get absolutely pulverized by the Detroit Tigers. That was a shock to me, man. We go 0-3 on money lines on Tampa Bay, who has been an absolute wrecking ball at home there. So credit where it's due. Detroit climbing out of the cellar here, winners of 3 in a row in the AL Central. But something to put a pin in here. The AL East has kind of fallen on some hard times.
10: Yep.
11: Only the Red Sox were able to win yesterday. Everyone else in the American League East lost. But you're right, that Judge news, once we finally get what that timeline looks like, Dave, I would say the red flag for me is that the specialist wanted more imaging on that spot, and Aaron Boone called it a unique location. Never good language when you're talking about the defending American League MVP with what he obviously means to this group. They got their work cut out for him today, but they got to avoid the sweep at home against my Guardians. It's been kind of a topsy-turvy week here for the Bronx Bombers, for sure.
10: Like we say in the betting market, we never root for injuries, but they do happen. And we saw a big one happen last year after the big blockbuster trade right before the season. Micah Parsons goes from Dallas to Green Bay, and then we saw the devastating knee injury. Now, Micah has said that he is targeting a mid-October return from his torn ACL. And look, you know, even as a Cowboy fan, you want to see number one plays, one of the most dynamic pass rushers that we have in the game today. My concern, Jensen, is you never want to rush these things, and I know he wants to get back out there, especially when you get in the regular season and you watch your guys out there without you. But, man, you got to make sure that when he comes out there that he's giving himself some sort of off-ramp and, you know, up-ramping, if you will, to get ready to get back and playing at this level, Jensen, because the last thing you want to do is rush something back like that for a generational pass rusher.
11: Yeah, if you're looking at mid-October, I know you are, because that's Micah and the Packers against the Cowboys at Lambeau on Sunday Night Football. That's mid-October right there. So, again, just to kind of put it in perspective, you're right. When can you expect him back? If that's the timetable, at the Vikings week one, at the Jets week two, you have the home opener with the Falcons week three at Tampa Bay. So three or first four for the Packers on the road. Then you're back home for back-to-back games in two monsters there against the Bears and the Cowboys. So they will welcome him back with open arms once he's there. But boy, oh boy, what storylines would it be if he is making his season debut against the boys and the big stars there at Lambeau Field?
10: That'd be quite the thing to see Jerry Jones out there. I'm sure they might be hopefully a handshake, you would hope, between those two. I still made him a very rich man. That's not to be forgotten. We have the Memorial's going to get ready to go here in your old neck of the woods there in Ohio. I know you're down there in Morgantown. The first round of the Memorial, we'll dive into that here. Scotty Scheffler, of course, is a big favorite, plus 310 to get it done at Jack's Place. But when we come back, the Knicks got it done in game number one. How did they do it, and can they do it again in game two? Let's break it all down right here. VSiN by the books.
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0: Don't act like that. Don't wear that. Don't think that. I've heard everything you tell yourself every time you felt different. And I want you to know that you can be vulnerable and powerful. That taking care of your mind

0: for the day. DRF Saratoga. I used to go to Saratoga as a kid, Jensen. We got the picks up for the day and the ponies. JD, Jonathan Davis, has got his VGK and Carolina Game 2 predictions up there for you. And coming up later on today, you go away for a little bit, come back to the website, and you'll find out that Tyler Shoemaker is going to have his WNBA best bets for you. Zachary Cohen, his French Open picks as they continue. And the Firekeepers Casino 400 simulation. If you ain't rubbing, you ain't racing. And right now, early bird pricing is out for our football season special. 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Back alongside Jensen Lewis, Dave Ross here. And Jensen, speaking of the Super Bowl, last time I stayed here at Circa was the Super Bowl a couple years ago when the Chiefs and Eagles did battle. And then we had to do the show the next morning. And so it was great staying on property. But one thing, and I know you, I think this happened to you last time you stayed here too. You got to check your age for which side of the property you stay on. And I realized the and Stadium Swim is absolutely amazing. Jensen, I just don't have that young man gene anymore. Mike, I got to go to bed. We got a show in the morning.
1: Well, okay, so let's qualify that. If we were there with the, this is why I said when we had the Vegas, the VSiN by the books retreat.
0: Yeah.
1: With the boys in studio, and we get Joe Frizzo out after he celebrates the Knicks winning the title.
0: There we go.
1: Then we will do this on a Friday.
0: So now we're talking.
1: Don't have to be team no sleep. That is the veteran move there. But you're right. I mean, if we were in our mid 20s,
0: very
1: we
0: different.
1: Could probably pull it off for one day. But then after that, it's that cataclysmic fall down, and we probably need a four-hour nap.
0: Yeah, I think that's the thing. It's a business trip, right? Well, you got to remember that. Like, you're in Morgantown. It's a business trip, and that's kind of what the Knicks did, right? They went on business out there in San Antonio, and they took care of their business last night in game number one. And again, now you're going to get the questions, Jensen. I heard them asked of Jalen Brunson after the game, hey, now you got one. What about game two? Are you already satisfied? They're looking at it very differently, right? That kind of that hunger that's fueled them to really take care of teams early in these series, right? Atlanta, the way they put them away, what we saw with Philadelphia sweeping them away in four, what they did with the Cavaliers after that ridiculous game one comeback. I don't know that this is the way that's going to go, but that mentality, that business trip mentality of we're not really here to have, you want to have fun when you win. But you want to win first. And I get that sense from this team here, Jensen. And Mike Brown talked about it. And we'll get into MVP now and Jalen Brunson putting up the big 30 spot last night in the big fourth quarter in this 10-point win. But if there was an early vote for MVP, I think the head coach might be tipping his hand just a little bit.
2: You know, Jalen, he was the MVP in the second half. He was huge for us. He did what MVP candidates are supposed to do. He carried us home. We put the ball in his hands, and he got it done for us down the stretch. But a good win. We have to keep taking it one game at a time and stay present and see what happens.
0: Okay. Now, I get it. Look, I love Mike Brown. You know this personally and professionally. I think he's doing a remarkable job here, Jensen. Jalen Brunson is now minus $1.05. I don't know that constitutes lobbying. You know, like leading a witness in a courtroom, if that's what Mike Brown just did there. Because to me, you know, we talked about it a lot leading up to the series. I thought Carl Anthony Towns, who was 22-1, 20-1, I actually think if you kind of go inside the numbers a little bit, he might have been the game one MVP. And it's in the eye of the beholder. What are you looking for? If you're looking for the closer, fourth quarter, Jalen Brunson, I get it, right? Cat's been shortened here to 12-1. You see Victor now is plus money if you still like the Spurs. That's basically the team price, by the way. So I would not play that here if you're watching here on FanDuel Sports Network. I wouldn't play the Victor at 120. It's basically the team price for the Spurs. But back to our Knicks point. Brunson, even money, minus $1.05 out there at DraftKings. Carl Anthony Towns down to 12-1. I understand what the coach is saying, what he's doing there. But to me, could you look into it a little bit more critically and think that maybe Cat was actually bigger for three quarters, even though Brunson was the closer in the fourth?
1: He was critical, right? And let's also, for people that didn't catch the first quarter, remember Brunson had to go to the locker room because the awkward little force into that knee, and you could see him hobbling up the court. So he goes back, gets some treatment. They get him worked out a little bit. And then remember it was Cornette that after he went up for the layup, Cornette comes down on his foot.
0: Yep.
1: And so he's dealing with, you know, potential little foot ankle issue.

0: not a comfortable first half for Jalen Brunson, and the numbers reflected that. So it was a real critical adjustment there at halftime. And then you kind of look and see where the defense also took over in the fourth quarter, too, for the Knicks. They outscored the Spurs by 10. Josh Hart, for what it's worth, plus minus was 20, plus 22. Cat was plus 14, double-double, 18 points, 12 rebounds. But Jalen, 31 shots, 2 of 9 from distance. And had he not had the little knee tweak in quarter number one, perhaps that looks a little bit different. But, you know, what ends well is that he gets those 30 points, 12 of 31 shooting, and it was the, I agree with Mike Brown, down the stretch, the critical baskets and being able to lock down defensively. You know, Wemby with 26 and 12, he did have 6 turnovers, though. And yeah. And remember, you and I looked at in the Thunder series, would the physicality kind of wear him down? Are they still off the emotional high of winning a really knockdown, drag-out 7-game series? You know, for a while there, when you looked at the first half, it looked like San Antonio had kind of moved on and all right, we've got our focus and we're ready to go. But great coaching adjustments by Mike Brown and his staff at halftime. Knicks outscored the Spurs by 7 in the third quarter. And I think when I looked and saw that the line was up to 6. So for reference, and let me get your thoughts on this first. This line goes to what, 5, 5.5?
1: Mm-hmm.
0: For game one, and they go right back, even in just a tick higher to 6. Do you agree with that? And then with what we saw, we only had 200 points last night. This felt like an actual 90s NBA Finals game.
1: Right.
0: You know, it was great to kind of see that. Are we not shocked by the installation of the Knicks right back to 6-point dogs? And with that being the case, would it be an auto bet for you for the Spurs? Hey, we don't want to go down 0-2, going to what's going to be an absolute circus there at MSG for game 3.
1: I got to be honest with you. Kind of what I was getting at with the way the Knicks have played this postseason, I don't know that I'd auto bet San Antonio in game 2. I don't know that I'd do that, because this is a team that feels like when they've got a wounded animal in there, they're not looking at to rescue them. They're looking to get them out of there.
0: Agreed.
1: Right? So I think they look at Victor right now. And again, we've talked about this in previous series, even against OKC, where he's dynamic. I think he knocked down 2 threes last night, but I want him to keep shooting those, right? And it's the legs. I know he's 7'4 and he's 22, so he shouldn't have those issues. But, you know, he's got to guard somebody now. Like, with all due respect to Chet Holmgren, and that's a guy, that's a contemporary his, right? That's a guy he grew up playing against, a guy he knows very well. Now he's going up against a grown man now in Cat. And there is something about that 22 versus a man that he's now checking on the other end, and Cat's going to make him guard. Cat did not have a great shooting night last night either, but it's that defense that you talked about. And if you remember during the game, they've got Cat talking to his team in the first, hey guys, we're going to win this game with defense, right?
0: Yeah.
1: Like, they're preaching something else. And by the way, the tempo is still there. If you're looking back for an over in game 2, I wouldn't shy away from that. I thought it was really poor shooting, but it was not because of the tempo. They were really getting out early. I just think it was one of those things where the Spurs are like, uh-oh, like, this team doesn't go away. They take a punch, man. You can punch them in the face, and they did. They're down 14. But they don't quit, man. They don't go. They don't hide. They're ready for the fight. And I think Karl-Anthony Towns is helping to provide that. I don't look at Jalen Brunson on the defensive side. If you got 4 more wins like this from the Knicks, then I do think Cat's live. Like, if this game is the type of game that plays out in a Knicks series victory, where it's a little bit lower scoring, defense is being taken into account at least, and we don't think of Brunson for defense. I think we can look at Karl-Anthony Towns a little bit for that and just suppress Victor Wembanyama just in the slightest. Then again, you can go back to the other AI when Andre Iguodala, with his defense, not so much the scoring, was the reason why they gave it to him many moons ago, over a decade ago, and not Steph Curry. It could be a similar type scenario here, Jensen, where you could walk down that narrative street, but then you've got the head coach, Mike Brown, saying MVP, MVP, MVP, and I think that might sway people as well when they just look at the box score.
0: I agree. And so this is good. You and me, again, selfishly, this is what our handicap was. We wanted to kind of at least pre-flop from a side, stay away from it. I'm glad we did, in hindsight, did jump in on the live spread for the Knicks plus 6.5 when they were down early, because I did kind of feel that the emotion of the Spurs probably, you know, really played a big part in that early surge. But I got to tell you, I think we're pretty happy in the position we're sitting. We got options headed in tomorrow night.
1: And again, I'm sitting on over 5.5 at minus $1.70. And that was kind of the counter of, if you like the Spurs in their preseason pricing, right, I'd rather play the over 5.5. Hopefully people took that advice, because we did not think this was going to be a short order Spurs in 5 or 4. Clearly it can't be 4 now. So that looks better and better. Again, now you just hope the Knicks don't get it done in 4 or 5 and upset that apple cart. It is wild what we saw in game 1. Don't know what we're going to see in game 2. We're going to break down each and every step of the way. It is VSiN by the books on the Sports Betting Network.
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11: 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Because that is the promise I made. 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
1: We are back. VSiN by the books. Dave Ross, Jensen Lewis here with you. Always look forward to our conversation with the man they call Hoops, but he knows his baseball as well. Greg Peterson, he's the host of the Coast to Coast Hoops podcast. Also, the baseball betting show. 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Joins us now here on the Progressive Guest Line. And Jensen, I don't know if there's a host that we have at the network right now that there's more buzz about on social media than Greg Peterson. So, Hoops, it's great to be with you, as always. We can't bury the lead, right? Because I heard you on with Femi and Will last night when I get into Las Vegas, and I'm captivated by the story. I think America is as well. Now, Texas Roadhouse, you've shared your love with me on Texas Roadhouse, and now I've been there twice in Kentucky, and it's fantastic. They love you as well. Did they send you something in the mail for all of your fine PR work that you give them? Because you are the guy that got me to go, so I think you should get something for it.
13: Absolutely. They sent me a nice care package. It got here yesterday, and I opened it up with Femi and the guys. They got me a nice hat. It looks like a little bit of a wallet, some canned koozies, and a free dinner for two on them. Like, at this point, I don't know whether I'm going to find someone or if I'm just going to need to eat for two. Either way, it's going to be a very, very good time and some good, clean family fun.
0: Amen to that. I love it. I feel like we need an episode of the baseball podcast.
1: Yes.
0: About everything else that's been transpiring. What an epic run you are on, Greg. Speaking of an epic run, it's a perfect segue. I did not have on my bingo card that my Cleveland Guardians would go into New York, which has been a house of horrors for them traditionally. Trust me, I know from playing there. 2 days, two wins, and pretty convincing here over the Yankees against Cam Schlittler, Gerrit Cole last night. Can they complete the sweep here this afternoon in what is probably one of the shocking series wins so far this year?
13: It certainly has been. I do think that it's going to be coming up a little bit short here today. Now, when it comes to the New York Yankees, that run line price is right around about plus 130, plus 135. I would rather side with the run line rather than the money line because it is getting up there very, very chalky. That said, with the Yankees, Carlos Rodon has looked pretty solid since coming off the injury list. The big thing for him has been the command issues, as he has given up about 6 walks per 9 innings. But last start out, gave up 2 walks in 6 innings. He looked a little bit more sharp there. Flip side for the Cleveland Guardians, this has been a team that's been a little bit ordinary with their bullpen. They're more around about 12th, 13th in the big leagues with regards to that bullpen ERA. And I just don't trust in Slade Cecotti. In my opinion, he's really been the weak link for the Cleveland Guardians this year, posting up a 5.25 ERA, less than 8 strikeouts per 9 innings, 1.3 home runs per nine. And for the Yankees, going into yesterday, 5.7 runs per game at home. That leads all of baseball. And that's a big reason why I'm willing to trust in the run line, because we've noticed that a lot of favorites have had a tough time being able to cover the run line recently. As a matter of fact, you look at it, darn near 25% of favorites that have won outright on the money line have failed to cover the run line thus far this season. Been a really rough run for them, but you want to be trusting in a team that's able to put up runs in bunches. Yankees are able to do so, even with Aaron Judge being a little bit shaky and has dealt without injury recently. I know he's missed quite a few games here in the last few days. So do like the Yankees on the run line and do like that total to the over.
1: Greg, first of all, back to the Texas Roadhouse for a second. There's no shame in eating by yourself two meals. I do it all the time. When I told Mama, yes, I was coming out to Vegas, she said, who are you bringing? I said, Mama, I go alone. I am very happy going by myself to these places, Greg. Do not let them shame them. No woman that is not worthy of your company to go there, you don't have to take her. It's like going to a baseball game. If I'm going on an Orioles-Red Sox game, I got to make sure that if I'm bringing that company, it's worth the company that we keep. The Sox, all of a sudden, are playing better baseball. So if you're going there to B-Town today, you want to go to Fenway Park, make sure you're taking good company today. Are they going to take good care of the Orioles today?
13: And get yourself a nice Samuel Adams out there as well, out there in the lovely city of Boston. But that said, I do like the Red Sox here on the money line. You've had Brian Baio be much better here recently. He has given up one run or less in 4 of his last 5 starts, albeit the one that he didn't give up one run. He did give up 7. That jacked up his ERA, and he's performed much better than that 5.63 or so ERA would indicate. And throughout his career, so he's been a little bit better at Fenway because he's got a lot of off-speed stuff that keeps the ball in the yard. Meanwhile, for Baltimore, Trevor Rogers has had a no-good, very bad, terrible season. 6.84 ERA thus far this season. Fielding independent is 2 full points lower than that. So he's given up a little bit too much of the deep ball, right around about 1.6 home runs for 9 A's. He's going to need to iron out there a little bit, but also is backed up by a lineup of the Orioles that is averaging about 5.05 runs per game at home, closer to about 4 runs per game away from home. So when they've been away from home, that offense has not necessarily been the same. This total of 10 is just too high. With the Red Sox going to yesterday, and all that, they had a little bit of an outburst yesterday, 3.2 runs per game at home. That's last in the big leagues in terms of run creation at home. I know that it's Fenway. I know that things are going to improve, but I just don't see how they got a total of 10 here. I do like the under. I do like the Red Sox as a very slim favorite here on the money line.
0: All right, Greg, your Milwaukee Brew Crew have been just a force to be reckoned with yet again so far this year, and the home dominance continues. I was listening to Mike Palm yesterday with Mitch and Paulie on Follow the Money. He thinks the Giants are the worst team in Major League Baseball. Do you concur? And does that get you right back to the Brewers probably winning comfortably yet again this afternoon?
13: Well, the good news for the San Francisco Giants, I mean, forget about the worst team in all of baseball. There's a team in their home state by the name of the Los Angeles Angels that exists. So that helps them out quite a bit. But that said, with the Milwaukee Brewers, I certainly do think that they're going to be able to get the job done here, because for the Giants, you take out that 19 runoff burst that they had against the Colorado Rockies a few days ago. That was on Sunday. They've been dead last in the big leagues in terms of run creation. Now they go up against Coleman Crow, who's been very solid for this Brewers team. He's only made 3 starts, but a sub-3.25 ERA. When he's been down at the minor league level, he's been able to get quite a few strikeouts. Not so many here at the big league level, but again, for the Giants, you've got Rafael Devers, Willy Adames, 2 guys that have been a big giant waste of money. And for Adrian Houser, ironically enough, former Milwaukee Brewer, I remember watching him quite a bit in his early days, and has not really panned out for him this far this season. Over a 5.50 ERA, he's been giving up quite a bit of the deep ball. That said, backed up by a bullpen that's been a little bit better. Bullpen run around about a 4.16 or so with regards to the ERA. They've been above league average. Brewers have been a top 10 team in terms of bullpen ERA as well. With the Giants just not putting up runs this season, that total of 9.5, for me, it's just too high. I do like the under for the Brewers, but like a little bit more than the +110 that I'm seeing right now on that run line that has really come down. Earlier numbers, you were able to get much more value on the run line, so we'll be willing to take it if you're able to get more of like a +120 or so. So +110, just a little bit too low there. But the other way that you're able to back the Brewers, in my opinion, taking a shot on this total to the under.
1: Greg, with every passing day, I kind of go, do I have to rethink the Chicago Cubs? It's just been a bizarre start to the year, right? You're winning 10, you're losing 10, and then the A's come to town, and you've lost 2 in a row to the team with no city. The A's aren't going to sweep away the Cubs today in the north side of Wrigley Field, are they?
13: I do not think so, but man, it just feels like with the Cubs, they have no idea how to situationally hit. And it's been like this over the last few seasons. That's one of the big knocks I've had on Craig Counsell as a manager going all the way to his time with the Milwaukee Brewers. It just feels like sometimes situational baseball has really eluded his teams. Now, for the Athletics, it has been a team that's been up and down with their bullpen. And, of course, they go out 6 1/3 innings scoreless in their bullpen yesterday. That does mean that they utilized quite a bit of the bullpen yesterday. That should be helping out the Cubs today, because JT Ginn for the Athletics, while he's got that sub-3 ERA, fielding independent is above a 4. So only getting about 7.7 strikeouts per 9 innings, has given up a little bit of the deep ball. And for Shota Imanaga, you want a bad run. How about 20 runs allowed over the last 3 games? I think there's some positivity here for Imanaga, even with this recent just absolutely awful run. He's still posting up a respectable ERA, right around about a 4.35. Fielding independent is right on par with that as well. This was a total that was 11. That was way too high. Now down at a 10, because the wind is going to be blowing out. At a 10 here, I'd be willing to take a shot on the over, because I do think that Imanaga continues to give up some runs, and you did have the game go to extras yesterday, so the Cubs, they themselves utilized quite a bit of the bullpen as well. So do like the Cubs right around -130 or so on the money line, and a 10.5 or less, do like the over.
0: All right, last one. Always tough when you're going up against undecided as a starting pitcher. That's where Toronto is going to be trying to counteract the Atlanta Braves today. It is Chris Sale, the known commodity, one of the 5 guys that are vying for that National League Cy Young Award. All the Braves do is win series here, Greg. It feels like inevitability for them. Did they get it done here in the series finale here tonight?
13: Hey, and don't forget as well, for the Blue Jays, the bullpen took a hit. They traded away cash considerations. A little bit of a mystery there, but you know that he has money in the bank as well. So, I mean, that's unfortunate for the Blue Jays as well. They got Simeon Woods Richardson in return for cash considerations. That's it for the Atlanta Braves. This team has been rocking and rolling. They are winning over two-thirds of their games right now. I think that they complete the sweep. Chris Sale has been absolutely superb. 2-1 ERA. Yeah, the fielding independent of 290 does indicate a little bit of regression, but for the Blue Jays, it looks like Chad Dallas is going to get the start here. This would be his first career start. He's been posting up a 450 ERA, likely going to be coming in behind the opener of Mason Fulhardy. I think they get to him relatively well. For the Blue Jays, do think that there's a positivity with the offense. Top three team in terms of few strikeouts per at-bat, so like the over and the Braves on the road line.
1: Your information is gold. Those tickets are gold for the dinner for two. So you just keep doing you, Greg Peterson. You are doing fine, my friend. Check him out. Great daily podcast here talking baseball. And again, hoop season, he's got that covered as well. We're talking Stanley Cup playoffs next. It's VSiN by the books.
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1: 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You can listen to those conversations on your time. Jensen, I don't know exactly where I'm going to be tonight. I might be like right behind me here at the Mothership in Circa and just heckle yes. Matt Eumanns as he's doing the show, right? And I'm just sitting out here maybe having a cold beverage watching Game 2. But it's going to be a great atmosphere even being in Vegas, even though Game 2 is tonight down there in Raleigh. And apparently Game 1 here, the big watch party up at Stadium Swim, the whole bit. The city does feel like, even as I was driving in yesterday talking to my taxi cab, ride, and it was a great conversation about sports in general. And the city, there's clearly, this was the first pro team here in Las Vegas. And now you got the Raiders, you're going to get the A's, and you got WNBA with the Aces. But it was really VGK that it feels like this city kind of really grabbed to. And I know there's people out there going, these are two technically expansion teams, right? The Hurricanes haven't been around for that long, and certainly VGK just a short of 10 years. And then they're like, man, the original six guys and those teams, they got to be going, this isn't supposed to be this easy to see teams like, you know, going to three Stanley Cup finals in 10 years if you're VGK. And then Carolina trying to get it done here. Where are you on that of these teams aren't exactly the most historic Stanley Cup franchises out. And yet, here they are back in the Stanley Cup finals and VGK trying to get their second title in short of 10 years.
0: Yeah, I think what's great is, you know, you look at the new blood, if you will, and yeah. You know, Mike Breen talked about it in the open for the NBA Finals last night, is that what is the eighth or ninth consecutive year that we'll have a new NBA champion? I can't remember if that's the exact number that he used, but that's always great for the game. You know, the dynasties are nice, and it makes you appreciate it even more in your respective sports. And I think, too, when you're seeing how some of these other franchises are now starting to come to prominence and making some bold moves too, right? I mean, I don't know if it was bold, if it was stupid, if it was a little in between for Vegas's front office, you know, when they make the coaching change, but now they look like geniuses because it's John Tortorella with a 1-0 Stanley Cup lead headed into game two tonight. There are thoughts for me on just kind of where we are from the total. And I want to get back to, you know, what our initial discussion was when we saw the aftermath of game one. So you get a goal in the first 30 seconds. I don't think you or I had anticipated that whatsoever. Frederik Andersen, you know, actually had to wash his sweater because he had to deal with a pretty large onslaught of shots. High danger chances were something that Vegas has done so well throughout the postseason. They capitalized on a handful. Yet there wasn't a lot of odd man opportunities as far as power play goes. That being said, Dave, I would think that Carolina Titans defensively here tonight, I think there is a concerted effort to limit what Vegas did in transition. The odd man rush, what it was like up and down, you know, it was like we're watching Montreal all over again. Yeah. Just, you know, like, get it out there and let's go run it down and let's go put it in the net. So the defense for Carolina has been their calling card throughout this run. I think we get that tonight. It is running me back, I think, to an under. And I told you I would expect a 2-1, 3-2 in game one. I think I might go back to that tonight because I could see Rob Brindamore and company really making the adjustments wholeheartedly, just like they did game one to game two against Montreal in the Eastern Conference Final.
1: Yeah, this is an official play for me, too. I did play the under six. You can get that here. Minus $1.20 here at Circa. You can find some less-used $1.17s are out there, so shop around. I was able to find a $1.17 out there, so I did play the under six last night. And by the way, speaking of the history, right, this is the old Hartford Whalers. They go to become the Carolina Hurricanes, rather, in 1997. And Rob Brindamore helped win their first Stanley Cup as the Carolina Hurricanes as a player when you go way back to 2006. And now as a coach, like Jensen, this is Rob Brindamore. His fingerprints are all over everything that Carolina has done from his playing days even through 20 years later here to this version of the Stanley Cup. And you mentioned it, that Montreal got them, kind of shocking on that game one. And it was the adjustments that was made defensively from Brindamore. And I think that's why it's getting us to an under tonight on that under six, that I just don't think you're going to see those open ice opportunities like they had. And remember, those were predominantly five-on-five opportunities. So you go, well, you got to stay out of the box. If you couldn't beat them five-on-five, you certainly don't want to try to beat them five-on-four. I just think it's going to be one of those grimy-type Rob Brindamore games, and you're right about the sweater and Freddie Anderson. You had to wash it after game one. You might have to wash it after game two as well. But we would expect the defense to be better in front of him. And this is one of those weird Conn Smythe conversations of, well, if you're talking about the defense in front of Freddie, then why would you really give him the award for the totality of the postseason, if it's really about the defense writ large? Well, you can't give it to a block, right? You can't give it to a group of people. You have to give it to the one, and Frederik Andersen would be the beneficiary of that, you would think, if the defense is tightened up. By the way, look at the numbers. Now that VGK has flipped to the favorite after winning game one, Mitch Marner is now odds on. I love Mitchell, that they go formal, if you're watching on FanDuel Sports Network. So minus $1.25. But Freddie Anderson's back to plus +425 for Frederick, and plus +420. And Jensen, if you still like Carolina to win this series, that's where I would go. I know Taylor Hall, some people want to make a case there at 9-1, and they're kind of not necessarily wowed by Frederik Andersen's play. But remember, the totality of the postseason, and he's already set a franchise record for shutouts in this postseason, I think it's hard to find a pathway outside of Frederik Andersen if Carolina hoists Lord Stanley's Cup.
0: Yeah, I think that's fair. And again, it's always the conundrum here of, you know, watching what we did. Do we overreact on game one or not? Or do we just say, okay, there will be regression to the mean what we've seen? And again, to qualify for people, the Conn Smythe is the entirety of the postseason. So the uniqueness is we don't really have to factor too much in for what we just saw in game one of the Stanley Cup in that award market. It is worth repeating, Jack Eichel at 11-1.
1: Yes.
0: Buddy, if we get some goals, you know, here, and especially back on home ice, maybe that's, I hesitate to say long shot, but maybe that's the value play at 11-1 to be able to find it in there, because if he's scoring and he is the difference maker in that regard, then that might leapfrog him and put him in a spot that the voters might think he has a larger impact in the finishing crescendo of these playoffs, and why Vegas ultimately would end up winning the cup.
1: Yeah, and looking back, you have to go back to the opening series the last time Mitch Marner scored. And here's the thing. We talk about this, you and I, all the time, really in reference to baseball awards, football awards, you name the award. You and I talk about this for this very reason, narratives, that when he's at $1.25, it's not to say that Jack Eichel can't be live at 11-1. They want to give the award to Mitch Marner. The writers do. Like all the trials and tribulations of Toronto, it's narrative street. So we know the Carter Hart situation. You can Google that, kids, if you want. He's down to 55-1. I thought for the voters, it was the best thing that could have happened for them. Carter Hart didn't play particularly well in game one. VGK wins. So you can expand the number and shorten the number and make Mitch Marner odds on and elongate the Carter Hart number to 55-1. Whether that's fair or foul, that's fact. That's what we're talking about, Jensen. Where is the number today? You and I don't like to play those games, and that's why we don't bet these markets a lot, because of what we have to talk about now. You have to get in the heads of voters and see how they're trying to make their pathway. And their pathway, Jensen, clearly seems to Mitch Marner. The Jack Eichel one, I think, is fascinating that you bring up. What if he goes off? What if he gets a hat trick in a goal, right? Mm-hmm. Say a clinching series hat trick type performance. Yeah. Could they switch the narrative then? If not, it does feel like Mitch Marner if VGK wins.
0: I'd look at player props too, and I know we'll get JD's thoughts. I would look at Nikolaj Ehlers tonight for a point. He has just been red hot, so that would be one on the player prop side. Hurdle's been great as well for VGK. Theodore and McNabb, you know, if you want to kind of look that way, but Nikolaj, our boy for Carolina, I think is going to be right in the middle of things if Carolina equalizes the series tonight.
1: It would be if Carolina won a high scoring game, then that would be interesting in the Conn Smythe market come tomorrow. You and I will have that conversation if those numbers change. We got a lot to get to. Still got a lot to break down from what we saw last night in San Antonio, Game One. What's going to be the rebound effect in the betting market here for Game Two? We'll discuss next right here. Beaten by the books.
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1: Top of the hour, it is VSiN by the Books. I'm Dave Ross right here in downtown Las Vegas at the Mothership Circus Sports. Fantastic to be back here, and you are back in Morgantown, almost heaven, West Virginia. Where are you going to be on the call, my man? And I think the Mountaineers might be looking at you as good luck at this point.
0: I've been called an honorary native son on social media, so I will take it. Had a little bit of the establishment here locally, had the delivery from the Green Turtle.
1: Ooh.
0: Had a little double-decker burger and some fries watching the NBA Finals game. We'll probably visit a couple of great establishments. Olivero's on the Wharf. Tom Hart and I went there. Roxy Bernstein will be my play-by-play man this weekend. We got the workouts later this afternoon after you and I sign off here. ESPN2 on Friday at high noon. We lead off the whole Super Regionals, man. So I'll have to get the palm, the maestro there to get us front and center right behind you with full audio and the big screen. So excited for it. This town, Dave, when you talk about viral sensation, when we had Country Roads and we laid out for it and it just took the nation by storm, I have not experienced a palpable hue of excitement like this. I mean, it feels like all 1.8 million West Virginians are going to be in this ballpark tomorrow when we throw first pitch, and outside of it, it is going to be a scene. Can't wait to get into it and see how this whole thing plays out.
1: When I checked in last night here at Circa, I turn on the in-house TV, and who do I see? Stormy. And what is Stormy doing? She's doing a review of the restaurants here on Fremont and in Circa. And so I took Stormy's advice, went to Saginaw's right here and watched the end of the game and had a chicken piccata. It was delicious. Thank you, Stormy. It was a fantastic review. Great reviews last night for the Knicks as they get game one in San Antonio. And Jensen, that's where we begin our highlights and headlines.
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1: If we went back to the third quarter and I told you San Antonio had a 14-point lead at home, Knicks can't get their offense together, and it just looks like this is going to be San Antonio all the time, I wonder if you would have hedged at that point of the third quarter. But we held, and the Knicks held the line, defense first, and they really shut down San Antonio. Only 19 points in that fourth quarter. They outscore them by 10, and they win by 10 here, Jensen. So a great comeback here for the Knicks to take a one-game-to-nothing lead here in this NBA final. You know, Jalen Brunson's going to get all the run here with the, you know, 30-plus points in the performance. I thought Karl-Anthony Towns was really good as well, defending Wemby, too. What's your biggest takeaway here from the Knicks now as they flip to be favorites here to win the NBA championship?
0: I think you obviously have to mention Brunson first because, you know, it was a scary moment if you were a Knicks fan in the first quarter. He gets the awkward kind of bump into the knee, and it bends it the wrong way. And so he's got to go into the locker room and get some treatment. And then Luke Kornet I know it wasn't intentional, but right. Ends up coming down with stepping on the ankle of Jalen Brunson. And, you know, he gave an earful to Scott Foster. I don't blame him for it. Getting banged around there a little bit, but it's the halftime adjustments, right? I mean, the Spurs with a decent lead, up 8 after the first quarter, up 7 at halftime, and felt pretty in control. You come out, and that gets erased by the time that we finish the third quarter, and then it's just a defensive prowess from there on out. 29-19, the Knicks outscore the Spurs to go home and take, yet again, Dave, another double-digit win. I know a lot of the thought process of, how do they keep going? How do they keep doing this? I mean, it is a total team effort. You mentioned Karl-Anthony Towns for people just joining us, and I think it bears repeating, Dave. A double-double on the stat sheet, but I think double the effort for him and maybe more of the praise, not only offensively, but how he took it to Victor Wembanyama and really kept him off balance defensively. He was key. You talked about him as a key in this series. I think it played out there in game one. anxious to see what Mitch Johnson and that Spurs coaching staff does for adjustments headed into game two tomorrow night.
1: And what about the adjustments from Wemby, right? Because, I don't know, was it the bright lights that got to him last night? He was asked about that very situation as we saw him for the first time in an NBA final.
8: Walking into this, your first ever finals game tonight, were there any jitters that bothered you from the beginning that perhaps could have affected you at all today?
9: I mean, it definitely felt special for sure, but nothing close that could be an excuse, you know. It was not a factor in our performance.
1: You know, the way he holds the mic, I mean, like, my hand is just not that big. My goodness. Oh, to be 22 and be 7-4. But look, he says it had nothing to do with it, Jensen. I don't know that it really did, honestly, either. I just feel like maybe it's the totality of the postseason. He does seem a little worn down to me just from the naked eye.
0: That's fair. And that's even with 26 points last night. They have 6 of 21 shooting, though. And I think that's the thing to watch is, yes, 12 of 13 from the free throw line. But outside of the first quarter, really nothing that came easy to him. And I think Zach Cohen even wrote it up in the daily email from Bill AD and said, Mitch Johnson's got to find a way to get him some easy buckets or easier buckets with what we just saw from how the Knicks really defensively were able to rotate quite well. They really limited him opportunities in the paint.
1: Yep.
0: And for what it's worth, Josh Hart was looked at as a key for this series, 15 big rebounds, only 3 points, but really was able to kind of be that Swiss Army knife for the Knicks, both offensively and defensively, too.
1: We'll see what the adjustments look like in game two. By the way, Victor is now plus $1.25 out there. I'm seeing in some marketplaces to be MVP. The team price is about plus $1.20, so almost in unison there. Hurricanes, look, I'm back at the mothership here at Circa in Las Vegas. It's going to be a raucous atmosphere here, just watching the game that's going to be played down there in Carolina. But you got to think, if you're Rob Brindamore and company, no such thing as a must-win until your back's against the wall and you actually lose the series. But, Jensen, you go down 0-2 on home ice, that does not bode well if you can't get this done tonight.
0: Yeah, very short and sweet for people just jumping on with us. You and I both aligned on the total. We do think things tighten up tonight. I did find under 6 at minus $1.19. I think you've got it at $1.20. So we will ride with some adjustments there from Rod Brindamore's group. I do think Freddie Anderson does tighten it up a little bit here. Very anxious to see where the goals score. This would be a run it back spot for me on the under 1.5 in the first period. Haven't played it yet. Going to shop around, see what the best number would be. But you and I aligned on a lower scoring game for sure.
1: Daily Diamond's coming up in the very next segment here, Jensen. I guess the biggest concern, not so much Sanchez getting the scoreless inning streak ended. We knew it would eventually. It's more Aaron Judge, right, that we don't know the severity of that shoulder injury.
0: Yeah, it sounds like the specialist is going to get more imaging, and even Aaron Boone alluding that it's in a unique area. That was his quote. Not the news that I would want as a Yankee fan. And hey, you're still a game back of the Tampa Bay Rays, who just got swept by the Detroit Tigers yesterday. I did jump in on a couple of totals here, and I also will take that Philly alternate run line today. Zach Wheeler, Dave, just for people that don't realize, 21-1 on the money line as a home favorite the last 22 times out.
1: Ooh.
0: That is about as good as it gets. I'm going to be aggressive here. Philly minus one, minus $1.33 in the finale against the Padres this afternoon.
1: We've got a lot to do here while I'm in Las Vegas. Going to sign us up for millions tomorrow here at High Noon. Also going to the fights with Rob Moreno, who does a great job with me on First Strike, and Zayd Hussein, our buddy who we have on the program all the time. So we'll be in attendance here for the fights here in Las Vegas at Apex on Saturday. One of the fights early on that we found maybe there's an advantage to is a woman that maybe had a moment in the octagon that 3 years later we're still talking about. Has it been already 3 years since Chelsea Chandler literally ran away from Norma Dumont in the octagon? I think that got memed about for the last 3 years, right, where she literally turned her back and looked like she was trying to run and get out of the octagon. And now she's going to be back in there against Priscilla Cachoeira in this fight here. And I'm wondering what the numbers are showing you, because Chelsea is a small favorite. I'm seeing, what, about $1.50, or $1.25, rather, and $1.05 on the plus side here for Cachoeira. That total, this is interesting in women's MMA, at 2.5, but only $1.25. Normally, Rob, you're seeing prices around $2, $2.25. That is telling me that
0: it's not higher.
1: Is that not right? They're telling me they don't know that this is a coin flip fight on the side and a coin flip fight that there could be a finish inside of 2.5 minutes. What are the numbers showing you?
10: Now, I will warn people, this may not be the prettiest fight on paper. XR percentages, hold on tight, because this is not pretty. I flag anything below 50%, as we've talked about in the past. Chelsea Chandler, down at 36% XR percentage. I'm sure running around a cage doesn't help your XR percentage. But I don't know what Priscilla Cachoeira did. She's down at 19%.
1: Oh, my Lord.
10: She has lost more rounds than she's probably ever been in. She's probably losing rounds right now that we're not even accounting for. Both fighters kind of have ugly numbers. It's one of those situations where if either one was facing anyone else, they're the one predicted against. Someone has to take a win according to the model. Chelsea Chandler gets the nod here. 79% win probability. Now, it's hard to jump as confidently at a fighter with those type of numbers, but it's sometimes I see this in the model, and it's not about who's the best, but it's who's not the worst in this scenario. Yes. And the numbers just point super against Priscilla Cachoeira. Everything backs Chandler. I actually backed her yesterday at minus 15, so I'm happy to see that the odds have backed me up, and it's now at minus 125. I don't know if it'll grow any bigger, but I got Chandler at minus 115, and I thought that was a great price.
1: You know, Larry Muir does a great job directing this program here in Las Vegas, and he's an MMA fighter himself. I don't know that he's ever run away from somebody in an octagon, Jensen, but if you have to Google it, kids, if you haven't seen it, with Chelsea Chandler, yes, I'm backing a fighter that literally ran away from another fighter inside. She couldn't get out, Jensen. You're locked inside of the cage. It's still one of the most bizarre things I've ever seen. Check out First Strike, people, wherever you get your podcast. Great conversations and great insight, too, to this week's card as well. So I know it gets sandwiched inside of the Freedom 250 card, which we'll talk a lot about in the next couple weeks here, certainly. But there are some betting advantages that we found there for you. So check out First Strike wherever you get those pods. Let's talk some baseball, my man. Let's talk Daily Diamond next. And Christopher Sanchez, the run had to come to an end, but what a run it was. We'll discuss next right here. Peace and Bud Books.
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0: 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Back alongside Jensen Lewis, Dave Ross right here. It's Circa in Las Vegas. Mike Palm's going to join us in studio here. Going to be a lot of fun to catch up with Maestro himself, wondering about some of those liabilities that we have out there. And never too early to start looking into those futures market a little bit here, Jensen, in Major League Baseball. That's where we begin today's edition of the Daily Diamond. They say all good things must come to an end. It's now the longest consecutive scoreless inning streak by a left-hander in the history of Major League Baseball, which is interesting, with Christopher Sanchez. Yet, Jensen, he was still dominant yesterday. Seven innings, what, just four hits, a run, a walk, and nine Ks. What'd you make of the streak in totality?
1: He's been phenomenal. There's really no getting around how ridiculous he's been. Not only this year, Dave, but this is coming off last year where, with the thoracic outlet issue with Zach Wheeler, Christopher Sanchez was really thrust into that ace 1A role in that Philadelphia rotation. So he has been the man for a while now and is making it stand up and then some. Just a remarkable run that comes to an end. If you're just joining us, he is the now undisputed longest scoreless streak in Major League history for a left-handed pitcher and fifth longest such streak in Major League Baseball overall. So a great run comes to an end. I still think he should be the top choice there and the shortest odds in the Cy Young market. You know, we'll visit with Mike Palm as we do every week, but he brought up Jacob Mizorowski as one who has trended much better here. The fact that we had to wait till the third pitcher talked about to mention Paul Skenes should tell you how ridiculous the seasons have been for those two guys that we just mentioned. Shohei Ohtani continues to be ridiculous in the ERA department. Chase Burns, I know Jonathan Von Tobel, Mitch Moss have talked about on Pod to the Futures. I do think that that is a neat value there. Dave, when we go to Fangraphs, and this is a tool that you and I, or at least a category that we like to look at, and that's pitching wins above replacement and basically quantifying in maybe a more objective way outside of, you know, your traditional ERA and strikeouts, things of that nature. If we look at just the National League contenders, or at least the National League pitchers, and where they are just in pitching wins above replacement, Christopher Sanchez leads all of Major League Baseball at 3.6. The next closest guy is Jacob Mizorowski in the National League at 3. Then it's a huge drop-off. And that's why in the odds market, I think it is accurate that Sanchez and the Miz are the two shortest shots. I think that's accurate. The guy that has crept up here, and I had mentioned him, oh man, a while ago at like 100 and 150 to 1. I don't know if he's got the staying power. But Braxton Ashcraft and Paul Skenes are third and fourth, and Skenes is third at 2.2. Ashcraft is at 2.0. He's fourth in National League pitching wins above replacement. Ashcraft's been really, really good, and he's flown way under the radar. Now, I'll look and find the best number for him. But when you finish out the top five, Max Meyer, who has pitched really well for Miami, he's 6-0 in 13 starts. He's just a tick under 10 strikeouts per nine.
0: Ooh.
1: And he's right on the precipice of getting to 2.0 wins above replacement on the pitching side. I think we're in for some value as we move forward, because here are the questions I have for you. And you brought up Ohtani before the year. So he is plus 550. He's the third shot. I wonder where we are lengthwise for him getting back to pitching a quote-unquote full season. What's the innings threshold that they want him at? Because, hey, the Dodgers are trying to three-peat. You're going to need him pitching all the way through the World Series. What does that look like, and how does that affect, when we ultimately get down to it, Christopher Sanchez got a great chance to pitch 200 innings this year. The Miz is in a similar boat of, like, if he gets 175, now you're splitting hairs. And then if Shohei doesn't get to a certain innings threshold, I wonder if the voters are going to be like, well, these other guys have better resumes. It's a great number that you had, and I wonder.

0: if that is going to go by the wayside just because voters are going to look and say, hey, he's 50 innings shy, 50 shy of a Christopher Sanchez or something of that narrative.
1: Your Honor, permission to approach the bench?
0: Granted.
1: Okay, let me ask you, sir, about Paul Skeens. So he did not have a great outing yesterday. The bullpen can't hold it. They give up six in the eighth, and they lose the game, right? But Skeens goes out. He did have the lead when he went out. He didn't even give you five. He's now, if I'm seeing this right, in the year of our Lord, 2026, Paul Skeens to win Cy Young is plus 950, almost 10-1. Yep. Now, it's a long season. And Your Honor, if I could make the case that if I know it's not MVP, but if Paul Skeens looks like Paul Skeens for the rest of the way in the second half, and the battling Buccos raise the Jolly Roger and go to the playoffs, narratives, and the Phillies don't go, even with the dominance of Christopher Sanchez, could we make the case for Paul Skeens at 10-1, almost 950, that that's just as the best value you'll ever get on a guy that could easily flip the switch and go right back to looking like Paul Skeens?
0: It would have to be a second half to remember. His closing crescendo. And here's the irony. He's in the same division as Jacob Mizrowski and the Milwaukee Brewers. If Milwaukee wins the division again, Dave, it's moot, because that would mean in theory that the Miz continues this great season. Skeen still has, this is wild to say out loud, Jacob Mizrowski's strikeouts per nine is almost 13.7.
1: Wow.
0: Dave, you don't see that besides, like, and Mason Miller's is just not fair. It's like 17 or 18. This is not fair. He strikes everybody out. Aroldis Chapman, I think, last year for the Red Sox was upwards of 13.5 or close to 14. And you don't usually see it with starters in this fashion. And just to put that in perspective, Dave, when you look at strikeouts per nine, Jacob Mizrowski, obviously number one. If you just go on a major league scale, only Dylan Cease is next to him with the Toronto Blue Jays at 13.3. It is almost a full 3 points fewer when you get to Jacob DeGrom, who is third at 10.86. Just wrap your head around that. Mm. That is the other dominance, because we are very enamored with swing and miss in this day and age. There's two guys, and they are a solar system ahead of Jacob DeGrom, who is in third. Cease at 13.35, the Miz at 13.69. That is ridiculous. So I agree why Skeens is where he is. So to your point, you would be betting him now, anticipating the Pirates make the playoffs.
1: Yep.
0: And that Skeens would run, he'd have to have like a Blake Snell run in the second half when Snell won his Cy Young award.
1: It's incredible to think that's what it would take for Paul Skeens to win Cy Young, but I think you're spot on. It would take something historic like we just saw from Christopher Sanchez, which was historic. Yeah. And again, I think we're still talking about the Miz. I know, I get it. Sanchez's numbers, and if he continues this, it's going to be hard to ignore, but you're right. They get enamored with that swing and miss. And those numbers, if he's the ace of aces and they potentially get the number one seed again like they did last year in the National League, and it's the Miz that leads them, what a 1-2 potentially. And then, oh yeah, Shohei Ohtani, everything he's doing out there with L.A., and you know the narrative, Street Jensen, they'd love to give him that award. By the way, you're on the Brewers today against the Gigantes to bounce back after that loss yesterday?
0: Yeah, I think so. And I'm going to play an alternate run line. I traditionally like to do this with home teams, Dave, just to guard against if you do lay the 1.5, they may not get to bat in the ninth inning. So you're guaranteed 8 at-bats, if you will. We'll play Brewers -1 at -$1.29. They are 13-9, actually, covering the run line as a home favorite. San Francisco just 9-10, covering as a road dog. One other total that really jumped out to me, Orioles-Red Sox over 10. It was a boatload of offense yesterday, albeit mostly by Boston. But Baltimore 17-10-1 to the over as a road team. Boston in the last two starts for Trevor Rogers on the road, 12 or more runs combined in each of those last two road starts. So I think we get a lot of offense this afternoon at Fenway Park.
1: Love the Daily Diamond. Great staple of the show. Also a great staple of the show is when we have Mike Palm on each and every Thursday. Jensen, that means you have to be ready for Palm's Pressing 3 and beyond. It's all next right here on VSiN by the Books.
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1: 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It is great, Jensen Lewis, to be back in studio, and that means we get the maestro, Mike Palm. We get to relive our old glory days of doing this segment in person. And as I mentioned, Jensen, I'm here not just for fun, but to do a little business. And we're going to be doing our proxy service tomorrow. I've got the high noon appointment set up. Tom will not be able to do it this year, so we get a proxy for the proxy. David will be handling me and Jensen's edition. And Jensen, I wonder if Mike Palm, in his heart of hearts, he knows we're going to do better in year two in millions, right? So Mike Palm, the maestro, kind enough to join us right now, the VP of operations here at Circa the D and the Golden Gate Casino. Give him a follow on X at Circa Maestro. Mike, do you think that Jensen and I, how would you evaluate our year one performance as we get ready for year two?
10: Well, it's pretty binary. If you didn't cash, you can't do worse, right? So you can only do the same or you can do better. I mean, there's no, like if you finished 18th, if you finished 18th, there's a range of what's better. But I mean, if you got no cash back, you cannot do worse.
1: How are people doing with the sign-up so far? Because we're excited.
10: It's amazing. I was just looking at it yesterday. It's actually pretty amazing. We had like 60 survivors last year. We're like 150.
1: Wow.
10: And we had, I don't know what it was, 40 something millions, and we're at 80. The numbers were pretty. I mean, they're so small, it's almost irrelevant.
1: Yeah.
10: But the pace was pretty good, especially in Survivor. I like to see that where you're doubled up already early on.
0: That's very good. Grandissimo ahead of schedule, you think, right now, Mike, and kind of your thoughts on timeline for when we'll get some of those big entries coming in.
10: Yeah, so Ian Ritchie did on day one, the first $100,000 entry last year, and he did it this year. So
1: wow.
10: We're exactly at the same spot, one entry, which is Ian Ritchie. I always look at that market August 1st, what I thought was impressive last year. We had 11 entries in Grandissimo on August 1st. So I will judge Grandissimo by where we are on August 1st. Before we let you two guys direct this segment, which it's only your show, I did want to get in on this conversation you had, right? Because I was out here in the book. I sat there on Mitch and Paul yesterday talking about the two Cy Young races, American League and National League, and how they're so polar opposites, because in the American League, like, Schlittler can have four bad starts, and I can't make a case for somebody else,
1: right? He's still going to
10: win it. He's hurt, and Gausman's kind of been average, or DeGrom's kind of been average, and I don't really love the other candidates. I was trying to make an argument to try to find somebody against him last week. If I had to do it right now, it might be Joe Ryan even. And the problem there is you can't bet Joe Ryan because he might get traded to a National League team. Now, in the National League, I came on with Mitch and Paul, and I said, the one guy I'm drawing a line through is Paul Skeens.
1: Out.
10: He's a distant fifth to me in this race. Sanchez, I mean, he's a couple starts from breaking Hershiser's record, right? Now, he had the two out of three bad starts early where he gave up like 11 and 10 hits to the Giants and the Cubs. Think about that right now, the way he's pitching. But he's since steadied the boat, and I have him at 8-1. My problem is I have no Miz.
1: Ooh.
10: Think about the Miz's 13 strikeouts ahead of Sanchez. So, like, I'm not covered with the Miz, but I have Ohtani at 35-1.
1: That's
10: all he did was lower his ERA to .78 last night. You know, he did throw 9 consecutive no-hit innings between the worst six-inning no-hitter I've ever seen in my life against Colorado. And then he started out, he was almost perfect through four against Arizona last night. Davey Roberts has got to let him get some of these seventh innings in, though, for my team. You know, right? He's at 92 through six, and they're up 5-0 or whatever. Let him get another. He's got to catch up a little bit on innings and strikeouts, I think, just because he didn't pitch deep into games early on. But they're really four, and you could argue Skeens a little bit, deserving guys in the National League, with Sale being the other one who I'd put fourth right now, against really just one in the American League, is my opinion.
1: Jensen, don't you get the feel, though, that they don't want to give it to Sanchez for whatever reason? They want to give it to Mizorowski, just because we talked about that swing and miss, that dynamic, the way he just seems like he commands it. It feels like Nolan Ryan back in the day, for those of us of a certain age, where he's just blowing everybody away.
0: If he keeps it up, then yes. However, Mike, I agree with you that Ohtani, I would even draw a line through Ohtani temporarily. It wouldn't be with pen. It would be with pencil, because they are going to have to find a way to preserve, if you will, his innings for the postseason, because obviously they're going to try and go for a three-peat, and they want him to be a big part of it. So Sanchez is clearly the guy for me. Right at the vote were held today, I think it's him. The scoreless streak ends yesterday, but still what he's done through a stretch has been amazing. The American League, and I was listening to you with Mitch and Paul yesterday driving here to Morgantown. I did pop Davis Martin at 60-1. And right now, only Camp Schlittler has a better pitching wins above replacement than he does in the American League. Schlittler has 2.8, Davis Martin at 2.6, our favorite fake ace, one of our favorites, Joe Ryan, tied with Kevin Gausman at 2.1. Outside of that, the only other guy I could see that could make a run, and this would have to coincide with Toronto being really good here in the second half like they were last year, is Dylan Cease, because he does have the strikeout numbers. He's the best strikeout per nine in the American League by a wide margin. And the only other issue is he'd have to overcome his teammate, Kevin Gausman, who right now, you know, the body of work is great. But I think we are in for a really amazing and narrative-filled second half in the Cy Young race in the National League, because if the Braves continue to do what they do and Sale is continuing to be the best pitcher on the best team, you're going to kind of see this go, and he's a sage veteran. You know, if Philly is battling for a wild card and Sanchez isn't overly dominating, then I'd be very interested to see where the gas tank is for the Miz when we get to September, and more importantly, where the Milwaukee Brewers are in the standings, too.
10: In the Pressing 3 next segment, I do have a question that encompasses both Davis Martin and Joe Ryan, but I'll close this off with this question to you, Jensen. It's a Game 7 in October right now.
1: Oh.
10: You can pick anybody from either league.
1: Oh, boy.
10: Who are you handing the ball to? I have an answer.
0: As of right now, it's between two guys. Sanchez is one, and it's probably Otani. And I know that's crazy to say.
10: I will give you an answer that said none of the guys we've talked about in either league, although he's in the top seven or eight. I'll still give it to Yamamoto in a game seven right now. I think he's proven.
1: Just pick off the old scabs right away.
10: It's not like he's been awful this year either. Look at how good four or five other guys have been.
1: That's the guy that beat me. That's the one guy that beat me.
10: Single-handedly.
1: By the way, if I wish Davey Johnson was still managing, that means it would be 86 and the Mets would be back in the World Series. I got to ask you, where are you going to be tonight, game two? You're going to be right here?
10: I'll be right here for the night.
1: Okay.
10: Yeah.
1: And the atmosphere, it seemed like it was ridiculous for game one.
10: I'll have to walk up because that's where the unofficial, we'll never get another official watch party. They put 10,000 people at T-Mobile. The whole lower bowl was full. Right, we're done for this year at least. Well, maybe if they end up in a cup final against Columbus, we'll get one of the games. But I mean, this is
1: insane.
10: Yeah.
1: And are you now of the ilk? Because Jensen and I are looking at the numbers. Like Freddie Anderson's down to 425 to win Conn Smythe. Mitch Marner feels like they want to. The narrative, whether he scores or not, doesn't seem to matter at all. Can you make a case for Jake Eichel here, or for Jack Eichel, rather, to get back in the Conn Smythe?
10: He had a really bad turnover in game one. I don't know. It's probably by default Marner if they win. I mean, it's still not. Carter Hart's now 55-1.
1: Don't want to give it to him.
10: Are you sure?
1: Yes.
10: Why are you sure?
1: Well,
10: because of the market, what the prices are?
1: No, yeah, exactly.
10: Do you know the voters? Familiar?
1: Yeah, you know that the voters.
10: I don't know
1: right
10: that the Americans that vote in this really paid that much attention to that. I think it was a much, much bigger deal.
1: In Canada.
10: In Canada,
1: you're
10: I
1: right.
10: really do.
1: You are right, yes.
10: I do, but that being said, he didn't, you know, giving up four goals in game one wasn't.
1: They're like, shoot, we don't have to worry about
10: wasn't
1: it.
10: Wasn't a great thing either. But I mean, this series is a long way from over. I thought these two teams are very equal, and the difference is Vegas has the cup cred, right?
1: Yeah.
10: They've won a cup with this group, and the Hurricanes haven't. I think the Hurricanes at 2-0 in game one thought this was just more of the same old we roll over
1: totally.
10: Everybody, right? And it didn't happen, but. I mean, the goals that were scored were very good goals. I don't think they were weak goals, other than the first goal by Carter Hart. Like, I mean, he didn't even react to it.
1: He wasn't ready.
10: I don't think Freddie Anderson played terribly, but I said all along, you have to put pucks on him.
1: Yeah.
10: I've watched it the last 8 years, and he had three straight playoff series where nobody shot against him. Philadelphia put no pucks on him. Ottawa, Montreal thought they were going to win by own goals. I don't know what was going on.
1: Yeah, I look at it, Jensen. We try to figure out other ways. But again, that narrative street that you have to walk down. I do think if you have nothing in pocket here, America, and you think Carolina's getting back in the series tonight, Anderson at plus 420 feels like the right price point, doesn't it?
10: I would just bet. Yeah. I would just bet Carolina to win tonight.
1: Yeah.
10: I think they're in big trouble if they don't.
1: Yeah, they have to win tonight. And by the way, that total sitting at 6. I'm on the under with Jensen here at minus $1.20. All right, we're coming back in the Maestro. That means, Jensen Lewis, be on your toes. Palms pressing 3. It's next. We'll be right back.
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26: 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And even though I no longer wear the uniform, I am still a Marine. 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I will always look after those around me. I will always uplift and support my country and my community. Because that is the promise I made. That is what it means to be a Marine. 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Always faithful. 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
1: We are back, VSiN by the books. Dave Ross and Jensen Lewis here, and it's that time of the week, Jensen Lewis. You always are on your toes. You better be right now, because it's time for Robert Duvall to make a cameo in Palms Pressing 3.
27: Pressing? Yes, I say it's pressing.
15: This is Palms Pressing 3.
28: Now, my mother told me never to answer a question with a question.
29: Sir, my client has answered every question asked by this committee with the utmost sincerity.
10: Jensen, every player dreams about making it to the big leagues, but once you get there, something unexpected happens. Baseball stops being a dream, and it becomes a J-O-B. I'm curious, was there a moment when the game changed for you, when baseball went from becoming something you couldn't wait to do to becoming something you now had to do, and not because you hated the game of baseball, but because baseball became more about contracts, performance, and media microscopes and expectations, with the reality that your very livelihood was always in the balance with every walk to the mound from that distant bullpen? How does the Major League Baseball player deal with all the outside noise and protect their love for the game and not destroy their promising career when the game they've been passionate about since childhood has now morphed into something that isn't even recognizable anymore?
0: Great question. My first year outside the Cleveland organization was with Arizona in 2012. I was the last guy cut in spring training, and I never made it back to the big leagues after that because of just Kirk Gibson as the manager, wanted his certain guys in the bullpen. They didn't really make a lot of moves down to AAA. I think they only called up one or two relievers the entire year there from Reno. And for those of Nevada origin that realize what it's like in the thin air up there, pitching and keeping the ball in the ballpark there in the Pacific Coast League is a job in its own right, let alone, you know, you're in a new organization, you're not, you know, quote unquote homegrown, so you don't have kind of, hey, we drafted you, we developed you, you know, you're one of our own. You kind of feel like an outsider. And so it becomes, you know, mercenary work is not the correct adage, but you're kind of on your island. You're by yourself. You're constantly looking at box scores at the big leagues every night. Oh, how'd this reliever do? Oh, well, if he did bad, then, you know, I keep going. Speaking of scoreless streaks, guys, I didn't give up a run in spring training that year in 2012. And it was eight scoreless appearances. And Charlie Nagy was our pitching coach. And he told me, he goes, I wouldn't really unpack if I were you, you know, like, and I was like, oh, this is good. This is great, man. Like, I'll be back in no time. Not one call up the entire year. We ended up winning the AAA National Championship with the Aces that year. And I never got back to a big league roster after my time in Cleveland. And that whole time, Mike, to kind of roundaboutly answer your question, you know, you still love the game. It was still the greatest job because, hey, what's the alternative? Oh, I go get a 9-to-5. I go sell real estate. I have to go use my degree for real this time instead of playing a kid's game for money. So you kind of push down those feelings of anguish of like, God, what else do I got to do to get a shot to go do it again? So it's a real thing, man. And Dave, I know you've talked to a lot of football players who you get to the end of your career and now it's about, oh, I got kids to provide for. So I got to do this.
1: Yeah.
0: You know, I don't want to do anything else. I want to be able to get, whether it's the practice squad or, you know, you're the 53rd man on the roster. You know, you're trying to take as much of the quote unquote big league paycheck you can for as long as you can.
1: Yeah, I love my job. I just wish you guys would come to Kentucky and say hi more often.
10: Oh, that's not fair. You know what? You know what? The big Belarusian, Sabalenka, yeah, was serving 5-4 to win the match yesterday and lost 9. What did she lose? 8 consecutive games to close out the match?
1: Fell apart.
10: Right? Yep. 9 consecutive games. She loses 5-7, love 6. And did you hear after the match? She said, I never want to play tennis again.
1: Oh, wow.
10: I never want to
0: quit.
10: Yeah,
1: she's out.
10: I never
1: checked out.
10: Maybe marrying that Brazilian arms dealer is taking its toll on her quicker than even I predicted. All right, on to question two. Jensen, we love you and Stormy's crush Tom Hart calling the games from Morgantown, and I know you're going to be there for the Super Regionals. I thought this was one of the more remarkable regional weekends we've seen in a long, long time. I'm going to give you 6 headlines. This is a multiple choice,
0: okay.
10: Although I want the why to your answer. 6 headlines. You tell me which would have been the biggest headline to you. Here's your first choice. 2 number 4 seeds, Little Rock and St. John, sweep their way to the Super Regionals. Headline 2, 4 players record 3 homer games on Friday. Headline number 3, none of the 8 teams that were in Omaha last year are in the Super Regionals this weekend. Headline 4, a total of 6 individuals, 4 players and 2 coaches were ejected over the weekend. Headline 5, Troy scored 26 runs against Florida. And headline 6, UCLA string of 78 consecutive victories when leading after 8 innings came to an end, as did the number 1 ranked Bruins season.
0: How about Cal Poly out of that region too, who we'll see in Morgantown beginning tomorrow? Didn't even have to play them. to get out of the Los Angeles Regional. It's a narrow win, headline three, where we don't have a team that was in Omaha last year that will be there this year. The parity, it underlines exactly what you were talking about, how chaotic and how ridiculous this regional round was. I would put this weekend up against a lot of March Madness tenures for what we saw. And then your first headline, too, Cinderella alive and well here, Little Rock and St. John's. I was telling Dave yesterday, it's not Rick Pitino's St. Johnny's, but boy, are they balling out in a big way, and they got the attention nationally they deserve. Little Rock's almost a giant slayer. Remember, they took Baton Rouge, or they took LSU and Baton Rouge to a game seven before the Tigers were able to get past them. So they've been kind of known as giant killers. I heard you and Mitch and Paulie yesterday, Mike, talking, and I thought you brought up a couple of great points from a futures perspective. John Savage, head coach for UCLA, talked about Oregon. You were hysterical. I'm glad I didn't pull off the road. I was laughing when he was asked, you know, who's the toughest team? And he didn't even name his own team. Well, besides us. You know, like, that would have been an easy pivot. He didn't even do it. It was hysterical. You're right about Oregon. They may be into the lion's den, though, this weekend in Austin, Texas. Take it from someone who was there in Super Regionals as a player. Awfully difficult place to win. Dylan Volantis, one of the great starters, is going to be tough to beat there. There's just something about Dishfalk Field that has an aura about it. I would tell you that if I'm looking down the odds board, I think there's incredible value on West Virginia, 10, 12 to 1. Remember, guys, the bracket, the Super Regionals match up against each other in Omaha. So the winner of the Morgantown Regional here between Cal Poly and West Virginia will match up for their first game in Omaha against the winner of Little Rock and Troy. And so thinking about just a monetization, Mike, you talk about this all the time. It's about monetizing the ticket. If you West Virginia wins that first, if they get out of this first Super Regional, they go 1-0 in that first game. You are in a catbird seat of catbird seats, because the bottom of the bracket, you're going to have, you know, the likes of North Carolina, the Southern Cal, Auburn, or Ole Miss coming out of there. I already have a future that'll get through on Auburn at 25-1 or Ole Miss at 60-1. So I may get invested, you know, somewhere here once we see what the field is, just to be able to get at least one team with a future on it into the College World Series final.
1: All right, keep the kids away from Rocco's for all the first timers there in Omaha.
10: Final question here, 2 minute warning. The Twins and the White Sox, Major League Baseball schedulers, played a 4-game series on the south side of Chicago Monday through Thursday last week, and a 3-game series Monday through Wednesday this week up north at Target Field. Let's compare some of the starts in Chicago versus in Minneapolis of the big name pitchers here in this series. Joe Ryan, last Tuesday at guaranteed rate, 7 2/3, 2 earned runs. Monday in Minneapolis, 6 innings, 4 earned runs. David Sandlin, last Wednesday, 6 innings, 1 earned run. Monday, 4 innings, 8 earned runs. Ooh. Davis Martin, last Thursday, 6 innings, 1 earned run. Tuesday in Target, 4 2/3, 6 earned runs. Jensen, should managers consider bullpen games versus throwing their starter against the same team 5 or 6 games later?
0: Oh, boy. As a former relief, if I wanted to be an opener, I'd love to do that. You know, they tried doing this with Brian Bayo, actually. And today in Fenway, he's not going to have an opener for going up against the Orioles. But there have been stretches, Mike, where there's pitchers that just own teams, and there's nothing you can do about it offensively. So I think this is kind of the outlier. It can happen. Remember, we see it in the playoffs, too. Second time around, you know, the offense kind of has a better plan. They've seen that arsenal a bit. We always worried about really lean bullpens, because the more you see the arms in the postseason, the better off the offense is the longer the series goes. So I'm okay with it. And it's the regular season. You don't want to burn your bullpen out just for a starter to skip a team they'll see back-to-back.
10: The Texas Tech coach last night pulled Kennedy after 4 innings and put their third starter in. He said, look, we were down 4 runs. I didn't want Texas getting more at-bats against her. She's starting tomorrow.
0: Wow.
1: I wish forget about the openers. Can the Royals get a closer?
2: Finally got a save last night.
10: Can they score a run?
1: Oh, my goodness. They're just driving nuts.
10: Seth Lugo today, over 17 and a half outs, boys.
1: Mike,
10: 7-3 on the season.
1: You're the best. I don't know if this segment is better than You Cannot Be Serious, but it's a great segment. We're back with more. It's VSiN by the Books.
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1: Top of the hour. It is VSiN by the Books. Dave Ross right here back at the Mothership in Circle Las Vegas in downtown LV, getting ready for a big one tonight here with the Vegas Golden Knights against Carolina, game two of the Stanley Cup playoffs, the Stanley Cup finals rather. And we're going to have Quentin Mills join us to talk some college baseball. And JD, Jonathan Davis, is going to join us here at the Iceman to break all of that down. But Jensen, you're also on the road with us today. For those of people watching on FanDuel Sports Network, listening on SiriusXM channel 158, where are you this morning for those that do not know yet?
0: Back on the country roads, my friend. We are back to Morgantown, and we will get to lead off the Super Regionals and our coverage on ESPN tomorrow at high noon. The buzz around here is absolutely insane. Of course, how can it not be after what I was privileged to be a part of on the broadcast side to finish the Morgantown Regional. They get the Super against Cal Poly, who came out of the number one Los Angeles Regional, where the top seed UCLA got knocked out. A lot more to jump into with Quentin Mills with later on here and what he kind of feels. But, Dave, I got to tell you, I know we just talked with Mike Palm about it. There is a lot to love about the parity of college baseball. So we'll put a pin in that. I got some angles for you, but man, we're in for a hell of a weekend here in Morgantown.
1: And very quickly, maybe just because I'm too close to it, you know, working with you every day, it does feel like it's different this year. Does that feel nationally different with this whole iteration of the road to Omaha? And not to say that it wasn't palpable and people weren't excited about it in years past. It does feel like it's starting to get a little bit more traction out there in the general population.
0: Yeah, and it's because of all the upsets, too. I mean, we have 7 of the 16 national seeds that are out headed into Super Regionals. You have 8 new teams. All the representatives in the College World Series this year will be brand new teams from last year, and we will have a new national champion. LSU didn't even qualify for the regional round. Tells you all kinds of chaos that's transpired here in the college postseason.
1: And we all love our college football and college basketball, that's for sure. It's nice to see college baseball getting some shine as well. And I kind of like that Morgantown ticket of West Virginia at 12-1. Very intriguing out there as well. Let's get to it, though. A lot to get to here. Obviously, getting ready for a game 2 in the NBA Finals tomorrow night. We got a game 2 in the NHL tonight. And let's break it all down in today's edition of the Daily Docket.
13: Your snapshot of odds, trends, and futures. This is the Daily Docket.
1: Again, we'll talk to the Iceman, Jonathan Davis, here coming up before this show is done today. And we pass it over to Gil Alexander and Kelly Bidwin. But, you know, it's going to be a great atmosphere. I am really excited to be here in town to watch it tonight here from Circa and catch up with Mike and the guys. And Matt Humans will be on the air. But just getting everybody's thoughts and kind of that buzz around VGK hockey. And I kind of joked earlier in the program about, well, you know, they've been around, what, 9 years, 3 Stanley Cups, they're trying to win it for the second time. So while they might not be the oldest organization certainly out there, technically one of the youngest here with the Mammoth coming in the league here just a couple years ago now, that I look at VGK and I go, you know, at some point we have to start to look at it and go, they've got a pattern. It works to get to this many Stanley Cup finals in short order, Jensen, and a lot of the guys that have been there, done that already, are back for this run. I wonder, Rob Brind'Amour, player, won the cup in Carolina, right? Coach, I think it's like almost 95% of all wins associated in the Stanley Cup postseason, Rob Brind'Amour as a player or a coach has touched them, right? So he is Carolina Hurricane hockey. So you do have the older team here that's been there, done that in VGK against this version of the Hurricanes. Does that play into it at all, Jensen? That I know we kind of kid about the, you know, only been around 9 years thing, but these guys have been there, done that so many times. This is kind of getting to be old hat for them.
0: No, the star power is, you know, exactly what, you know, you would want regardless of the age of the franchise. And that's why you look at VGK and you absolutely appreciate what they have going for them and getting game one on the road. Tonight, though, I think we see a much different narrative. I know you and I under six at various prices here, but more importantly, stylistically, if you're looking at the player props angle, again, some points around, they may be a little bit tougher to come by here because I think both netminders are really going to be up for the task and make the necessary adjustments. The two things that I'll be looking for, the transition. You know, there was a lot of open ice and a lot of odd man rush in game one. I would fully expect Carolina's defense to tighten that up, play a much better possession hockey than what we saw in game one. I would expect Freddie Anderson to be able to limit all the high danger chances in front of him. And that's really the one part that's been consistent. If you're looking at VGK, they've led the postseason in that category. They were able to capitalize on it in game one. The only thing that didn't happen that might change up a little bit tonight, Dave, we played pretty clean as far as penalties in game one.
1: Yeah.
0: Do we get a little more power play opportunities for both sides. If that's the case, then maybe edge to Carolina if their power play awakens a bit and that defense does tighten up in the same realm. To me, it feels like a must-win for Carolina, and I hate doing that because I know people, oh, every game's a must-win, the Stanley Cup final. Yeah, I get it. But it's at home, not going back home. Like, if you come back to Carolina down 0-2, okay, well, at least we're home, but much different if you're down 0-2 headed out west. So I think it's a low-scoring game tonight. I like Carolina 2-1, 3-2 to even up this series.
1: Yeah, no pun intended, but that's the way it kind of avalanched on Colorado, right? You lose the first two at home. They had the big lead in Game 3. They couldn't hold it, and this thing was done in four. So, again, there is something, by the way, out there called gambling etiquette that we should discuss a little bit here too, Jensen, because I'm going to be here, and this is going to be everybody's rooting for Vegas, right? And so I'm on the under tonight, six. I'm not going to be cheering every time Frederik Andersen gets a save, right? So you should kind of know that too out there, people. Your surroundings a little bit. Yeah, we're on the under as well. So, you know, just keep that stuff inside if you're out there in public and know that other people might not have the same tickets you're on. But it's going to be interesting dynamic here. If you've got an under and you're like, oh, I don't want that puck to get home, Jensen. And also, I've got the 5.5 over for the series. I don't necessarily want VGK to go up 2-0 coming back out here to the desert. So just know that, people. Know what your tickets are versus what you're watching, where you're watching it here. And just keep mindful of that. Maybe other people are rooting the other way of what your ticket is. Let's talk a little bit about Game 2 in the NBA Finals here, because, again, after what we saw last night in Game number 1, I think it's a shock to some. I don't think it's a shock to us with what we saw last night. Now, maybe the manner in which the Knicks did it, down 14 in the third quarter and erase that and then end up winning, flip that script by 24 to win by 10, that might be the surprise. But, Jensen, now this iteration of the Knicks, that this is kind of who they are, winning these games by margin. Right? And they're going to get six on Friday night here tomorrow night in Game 2 back in San Antonio. That total has come down to 213.5. My early look is to the over because I do think the tempo is there. I think it was an off-shooting night for a lot of these guys as well. What do we make of this version now of the Knicks? And they don't seem satisfied just getting one.
0: Yeah, I agree. And for Jalen Brunson to push through what looked to be a real bad luck injury to his lower half in quarter number one and then get his ankle stepped on, you know, shortly thereafter he returned to the floor by Luke Kornet, you kind of thought, oh, boy, are the Knicks going to be snaked for their finals appearance for the first time since the chase of O.J. Simpson? I mean, gosh, kind of a lot's happened since then. So... You know, the one thing that I would look at if we're looking for adjustments in Game 2, Zach Cohen wrote it up on VSiN.com. Highly encourage you to become a VSiN Pro subscriber. It was in a daily email from Bill Ady today. There were a lot of contested shots for Victor Wembanyama yesterday. It looked easy peasy kind of in the first quarter, and then there was nothing easy after that besides 13 free throws again, in which he went 12 for 13. Zach talked about Mitch Johnson wanting to create easier basket opportunities for Victor Wembanyama. I think they find a more concerted effort for him in the paint because when he's there, Dave, we've heard throughout the playoffs, like, just throw it up. He'll go get it. No one can defend him. And if it does, we've seen in the past where, like, a Karl Anthony Towns can pick up two quick fouls. Now, that changes everything. And Mitchell Robinson, you know, even playing with the hand injury. You know, okay, your path of resistance becomes much leaner if you're the bigs for the Knicks, should you get them into foul trouble. So I think that's the adjustment they make. I think they'll be much more efficient. Zach also talked about Dylan Harper and how great he was and then how limited or kind of, you know, the decision to not have him there in the fourth quarter as
1: seemed
0: much.
1: Odd.
0: I think those are the two things you'll see Mitch Johnson be able to have the adjustments for.
1: We talk about now, remember, unlike the Conn Smythe in the NHL, this is just for this series when we start to talk about MVP here. And again, like, subscribe to the VSiN by the Books podcast. We played a soundbite earlier from Mike Brown, and he, I don't know how many times he said MVP in connotation with Jalen Brunson, but I think he got that memo out that this is our MVP. He's our closer, right? So whatever you want to talk about his height, people are having those conversations. He is the closer, and he closed last night. Make no mistake about that, even though it was not an efficient shooting night. But I think you and I, again, and I can't wait to get Gil and Kelly's thoughts on this in a numbers game coming up after us. Like, Cat, I thought, really was kind of the overall difference for the entirety of the four quarters, if you're taking into account defense as well. His number's been shorted down there to about 12-1 to win MVP of this NBA final. If you want Wemby now, you can get him plus money, plus $1.20. Think about how those numbers have changed. Does it have to be Jalen Brunson if the Knicks win the title? That the narrative says we got to give it to Brunson, our best player all year?
0: No, not necessarily. I think we'd get a lead. We'd certainly have to wait until we get back to New York to see where the chips fall. I mean, let's face it, tomorrow night, Spurs could go out and win by 10.
1: Right.
0: And here we go. Now we're in a completely different frame of mind with the adjustments the Spurs make. So I'm with Mike. Paul, I'm talking about, just, hey, if you're looking at the NHL side of it, and you think Freddie Anderson's the MVP, go bet Carolina tonight, because he would have to be amazing to be back into that conversation. So I think the same thing holds true for NBA Finals Game 2 tomorrow.
1: Plus money on the Spurs, plus money on Carolina. Pretty interesting. Plus money on Wemby to be the MVP. Those numbers have changed dramatically after one game in the Stanley Cup Final and the NBA Final. Let's talk some college baseball. Quentin Mills coming up next right here on VSiN by the Books.

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2: This is a Bloomberg Business of Sports report. Golden State Warriors star Steph Curry signed an endorsement deal with Li Ning, a Chinese sportswear giant, as it seeks to reignite growth in a sluggish consumer market. Li Ning says the partnership will start with basketball and golf products and then extend into broader consumer lifestyle sport categories. Curry parted ways with Under Armour last November. The two biggest conferences in college sports released a statement saying they do not support the current version of a bipartisan bill designed to regulate an industry struggling for answers in a quickly changing era in which some players make millions. The Southeastern and Big Ten conferences said the bill leaves critical issues unresolved, including not meaningfully preempting state laws with a federal one, which has long been considered a key element for a measure to get support from the NCAA and the conferences. With a Bloomberg Business of Sports report, I'm Michael Baum.
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7: We'll talk more Game 2 of the Stanley Cup Finals coming up here a little bit later on with Jonathan Davis. Get to our best bets. But right now, Jensen Lewis, it's time to bring back Quentin Mills on the program with the insiders of College Baseball Central and contributor of the Diamond Report. Give him a follow on X at QMilly. That's three L's, two Y's in the handle there. Joins us now on the Progressive Guest Line. Quentin, great to have you back. Jensen, I've been talking about, look, he's there in Morgantown. We can't wait to see West Virginia against Cal Poly get to the Super Regionals. Before we break down the individual games, and Jensen and I have been kind of looking at a big picture, the chaos that's ensued so far in the college baseball playoffs, is it something that we should now start to expect every year with UCLA's out, Georgia Tech out? It seems like there's a lot of buzz because of the chaos that we've seen so far.

0: prevails, right? And money pays for talent. So to be able to see that, you know, kind of be offset in college baseball is refreshing.
1: I agree. Right here, we're going to get a front row seat to it where I am in Morgantown as the number one seed. UCLA can't even make it out of the Los Angeles regional. Cal Poly, who didn't even have to play them. St. Mary's did all the dirty work. And then Cal Poly, who is really good in their own right. They got a trio of starting pitching that is going to be on display and is really a force to be reckoned with. They also have a kid in Taman who is an absolute huge middle-of-the-order bat. Size up the Morgantown Regional and kind of where you see this top half of the bracket when we eventually get to Omaha setting up as well.
0: Jensen, you got to see the Country Roads song there live in person. They went viral. I think that's too much. Listen, the entire state of West Virginia is probably going to be in Morgantown this weekend. They've really embraced the team. The team is fantastic, right? Steve Sabins has a fantastic offense as well as pitching staff. I think it's just going to be too much for Cal Poly. From the fan base, it's going to be hostile. It's going to be live. And then from the pitching and the offensive standpoint, everything is pointing to West Virginia getting to Omaha. I'd love to see it. I think they're going to drink Omaha dry in the best way possible. But Cal Poly having to come east and face the West Virginia Mountaineers, who are thriving right now, just going to be too much for them to handle.
2: But when I'm seeing North Carolina now, and they're big favorites here against USC, -250 here, come back in the Trojans, +$1.90, but they're the overall favorite now with the chaos that's ensued that we talked about with UCLA out and Georgia Tech out, and the big boys Florida's out as well. Should they be, in your opinion, right now, the betting favorite to win once if they get to Omaha?
0: I have a hard time going against Georgia. Georgia Tech not making it really, in my opinion, cleared the path for Georgia. Now, granted, Georgia is without Trey Phelps and Wes Johnson for game one due to both being ejected. That could play a role into this. I do think if they can somehow figure out a way to beat Mississippi State game one, they're just going to roll to the finals. I say that. I told you Florida was a favorite, and here we are seeing them watch it from Gainesville. So take that with a grain of salt. But I think North Carolina is a close second there. But I think Georgia is the ultimate team. Everything's clicking right for them. The pitching staff, the fan base is thriving. The offense just can't see anything but beach balls right now. So I think it's Georgia one, and then a close second is North Carolina due to that tough, tough pitching staff they have.
1: Yeah, top of the bracket, too, and we're going to have Cinderella alive and well, 2-4 seeds alive in Little Rock and then St. John's. But you just saw front and center, and I know it still pains you. It's probably still too soon to talk about the Gators getting trounced in the Gainesville Regional Final at the hands of Troy. Now, for people that don't know about Troy, you can't really call them a mid-major. They don't play that way. Like, they're a force. And I think they could turn some heads here, especially if they're able to get out of their regional there in Alabama. Give people an idea of what they can anticipate from watching the Trojans there in Little Rock and also of Troy.
0: Credit to Little Rock getting out of the Hattiesburg Regional pretty easily. But I think going to Alabama, going to Troy, I mean, you just swung Troy, who went to a very tough regional, in my opinion, with Miami and Florida. They win that in dramatic fashion. Well, not even dramatic fashion, just pretty easy, to be honest. You beat a Florida. You beat a Miami. Two power four teams. Now you're thriving. It took you a few years to get in the tournament. That was kind of the team that was always left out. Now they made it. Now they're making noise. Now you've given that team belief. Hey, we should have been here the whole time. Oh, by the way, now you get to host a Super Regional, which when we started this thing, you thought you were going to be two and barbecue, you know, see you later. And here we are. Hey, boys, we're hosting. Now we're amped up, right? And they have pitching. They have Ben Stubbs. They have Hayden Smith, who came in, pitched phenomenal in both of his outings. So I think they are a team right now that you're probably going to see in Omaha. No disrespect to Little Rock, but Troy is on another planet right now.
2: What about Ole Miss against Auburn? Because this feels like, obviously, these two schools know each other well, probably don't like each other a whole heck of a lot either here. So it feels pretty even. What do you see here, or do you think Auburn right now about, what, $1.96 here in this matchup, but comeback on Ole Miss, about +$1.50. What do you see here happening in this one, Quentin?
0: This is kind of my upset spot here. Ooh. I think Ole Miss is playing very good baseball here late. Pitching staff, Hunter Elliott, 22 champion there. Taylor Rabe, Cade Townsend, look at their Sierras. They're pitching lights out. Offensively, they have guys like Bissetta and Dom Decker and some other guys that are just getting those clutch hits when you need it. They went on the road. They handled business against a very, very hostile and loud Nebraska regional. And they can do that in Plainsman Park, too. Remember, Auburn lost last year.

0: at home to Coastal Carolina. So they're susceptible of losing at home. They got embarrassed in game one against Milwaukee. They did wake up, but the inconsistency is there to potentially happen again. And Ole Miss is playing such good baseball right now. That's a very tough spot for Auburn to be in, especially with a young pitching staff who showed some nerves in the regional. So I like Ole Miss. I put them +1.5 on the run line for game one, but I also played the super regional price at +155. I like them to win this the super regional.
1: Yeah, going to be interesting. Butch Thompson's crew, one of the best pitching staffs in the nation, got upended there, especially in that Auburn regional. We'll see if they can reel it in here beginning of the weekend. Kansas, for the first time, hosted a regional in their program history. What do they get rewarded with? How about your first super regional, courtesy of Oklahoma upsetting Georgia Tech in Atlanta? I got to tell you, I saw Oklahoma in Nashville against Vanderbilt. The pitching potential is certainly there. Do they have enough here to upset what will be a raucous crowd there in Lawrence, too?
0: Well, if Cam Johnson and LJ Mercurius can continue to pitch lights out, sure, they can go to Omaha, and frankly, they can make some noise in Omaha. It really depends on, can LJ continue that regional run that he had? Can Cam Johnson stay composed, stay calm, or do we get the LSU version or the early version of Cam Johnson? So that's kind of the big X factor, is that frontline pitching staff. They have the offense that's maybe not the most consistent, but they've been playing very, very clutch baseball right now. Kansas, though, is going to be rocket. They were rowdy when they were playing Arkansas. I expect them to be the same. Oklahoma, Kansas aren't the best friends that we all think they are in the Midwest. So that is going to be a little heated super regional there.
2: All right, the biggest favorite on the board here, Quinton, is Roll Tide. $5 betting favorite against St. John's. I don't think Rick Pitino is going to help coaching at all. I know he is fired up, though, for the baseball team. Johnny's any shot of being the biggest dog here and really shocking the system here, or is this all one-way traffic?
0: I think it's one-way traffic. I think this is Alabama's. They got through the hardest part of Oklahoma State. They handled business there. The only thing that's going to hurt them is they don't really have a crowd. It's not going to be a hostile environment for the Johnnies to come into, I think, which is a travesty. I think Coach Vaughn's done a fantastic job there. They have the pitching. They have Zane Adams. They have Tyler Fay. Those guys are top-tier athletes, top-tier SEC pitching. The offense, I mean, they're just absolutely raking the ball at the right time. So I think it's just going to be a little too much for the Johnnies to overcome there on the road again.
1: All right, last one, and I couldn't believe the series price when I looked at it, because Oregon has got some great frontline pitching, and going into Texas, if you wanted a ranked-on-ranked upset, I wouldn't be shocked if Oregon pulls this off. I actually kind of like their future number at 30-1 if you wanted to take a nibble on the bottom of the bracket. Do you see it playing out? Do you think it goes three, or does Texas hold serve there at Dish Falk Field?
0: I think it could go three. I think Texas has been at times susceptible to have an offensive blunder. Like you said, Oregon, very, very good top-end pitching staff. Maybe not the best offense we have in the tournament still left, but they are able to score runs when they need them. They're able to play a close game. They're able to win a blowout. So they've been there, done that, and kind of all facets of how to win. Texas is going to be rocking Dish Falk. They've added more seating. When Texas is playing good baseball, they are probably the most complete team. But again, they do have those blunders. I think ultimately Texas wins, but I think it's going to be a three-game series. I don't think it's an easy one for the Longhorns.
2: Quinton, you will be going with your crew to Omaha, correct?
0: Yes.
2: Okay.
0: Yes.
2: Have you already mapped out Rocco's? Like, do you know which color Jello shot you're going for? How does that work?
0: We haven't heard the release. I know last year they worked with Jot Shots. They did work with them again this year. So we're going to see. They added more colors to it. I don't know exactly what. Obviously, Oregon's probably going to be the margarita flavor, which is top tier, by the way. So we will be with our friends at Rocco's. We're going to check out Blast. We're going to have a blast. We need to get you guys out there again. It's a blast. You guys experienced that last year.
2: I heard J. Lou was a menace with those Jello shots, Quinn. Have a blast out there, man. Everybody give a follow on X at Q Millie. That's three L's, two Y's. You are watching VSiN, the Sports Betting Network.
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1: 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Back alongside Jensen Lewis, Dave Ross here with you. You're going to have Jonathan Davis join us here in the next segment. Talk all things about the Stanley Cup Final, game number two tonight down there in Raleigh. But as I read that and I go, $175 covers you all the way through the Super Bowl. And we know we're going to be a part of that betting guide that we know Adam Burke and the team are putting together at a fever pitch. Have you already started putting things in yet? Because I've got things in my head that I've not put to pen to paper yet on, and certain teams that I've already got certainly some flags by here. Have you already started writing and giving some of those contributions yet?
2: No, I am very inundated with lineups and other issues that are more prominent. I am shocked and now seeing the great Kelly Bidlin in studio, who cannot wait to embrace as a brother at some point here down the line when we get back to the mothership together to do a studio show. We are underway from Mirfield, my friend, and I am very happy to cash a ticket right now. I cannot believe we have gotten this far in the show and not one mention of the fifth major there at Jack's Place. Can I tell you right now, JT Poston, -3 through -5 is your early rabbit. Daniel Berger, Nick Taylor, Nico Echevarria, the trio in second at -2. Jordan Spieth, one of the bigger names, -1 through -6 right now. So just getting underway there at Mirfield Village. But I did cash that the over actually would hit for longest duration in a by the book show on an opening round of a golf tournament day that we did not at least get a mention. And I know why, and this is why I played it this way. You get all excited about being able to come back,
1: see the boys,
2: and see everybody.
1: Yeah.
2: It just leaves your mind. It is a beautiful thing. But I figured here, given best bets, you want to revisit seeing Kelly there, obviously Ludwig Oberg top of mind. Today, and I don't know if you had any first round leaders, and if you didn't, that's fine. What are you looking for most notably after round one today? We do this every week, that you'll be looking to add there on Friday morning.
1: I'm looking for the Englishman. I'm looking for Matty Fitz. I'm looking for Tommy Fleetwood. Got those guys in some placement markets. And yes, by the way, I still watched and listened to Long Shots this week, and I did hear Kelly call me out because Wes Reynolds likes to bet the big Swede too, Ludvig Oberg. We have some shared, I'd say, sadness over the big Swede here. He's not able to cash the big ticket for us, but the placement markets people have been very good for Ludvig Oberg. So yes, Kelly Bidlin, we do burn some of those tickets when it comes to winning outright. Can he win this week? Of course he can. He's got the talent to do so. But again, listening to Long Shots and the silver, the one bullet theory of you just want to play Scotty Scheffler that the guys were talking about this week. By the way, shout out to those guys. Check out Long Shots wherever you get your podcast. I think it does make sense if you want to bet Scotty. He's still +315 to get this done for a third year in a row. Rory is here, and Rory feels like he's the one guy that you and I have not talked a lot about this week leading up to this tournament. He's the second betting choice at +1050. I think the thing for Rory now is we never questioned Scotty's mentality, his motivation for a tournament, and I think with Rory it's different, because when you win the Masters 2 years in a row, not to say what else is there still to achieve, but that was such a big deal. And then to do that last year and then back it up, go back to back this year, you kind of do go, well, yeah, of course everybody wants to shake Jack's hand on Sunday as the winner of this thing, and Rory would too. And he is that golf historian out there, and he would love to be a part of that history to have that picture in that moment of time. But Do you think that Rory's really mentally as in it as a Scottie Scheffler? Not to say that's why it's a $7 betting difference, but I get it, man. You know that Scottie is motivated by this stuff. You know that that's part of the reason why when he goes to Muirfield, he wants to go there and be with Jack at the end and do it yet again. And again, we haven't seen these guys a lot, right? This is an elevated event this week that we have on the PGA Tour. We're going to get ready for another major here in a couple weeks at Shinnecock. But I don't think a lot of these guys in the upper end are going here just to fine-tune it for Shinnecock. I do think part of that history, being Jack's place, it actually does matter. And I don't know that I'd stray too far from the top this week. If you want to go one bullet with just Scottie Jensen, I totally get that for the bettors out there.
2: Yeah, I did play him in the outright, and I did play him at a top five at minus $1.48. We do have two co-leaders now. Daniel Berger, minus three through seven, has joined JT Poston at minus three through five. So a couple of early guys out there. I am interested also in some Major League Baseball plays here for you today. A little abbreviated slate. But some early games that I'll be attacking. Phillies minus one on the alternate run line, minus $1.30 against the Padres. I believe Zach Wheeler, as a home favorite, is 21-1. The Phillies are in his last 22 games when that situation occurs. It will today. So if you wanted to lay the larger money line price, I know it's a lot to swallow at $1.85. So I went just a little bit more on the minus one there at the alternate run line. Also looking at the Brewers, minus one at minus $1.29 against the Giants today. Listen, there is no end in sight, it feels like, for the dismal doldrums that are Tony Vitello and the G-men out west, seeing kind of the inability to put some consistent offense together. We'll take advantage of a Brewers team that feels like they're rolling right now. It'll be Coleman Crow who gets the start for them against Adrian Hauser. And by the way, that's Lucas Giolito going for the Padres there this afternoon at Citizens Bank Park. A couple of totals for you. Orioles Red Sox over 10 at minus $1.15. The Orioles are one of the best over teams on the road, 17-10-1 to that mark. And also Trevor Rogers, who's getting the start today, Dave, in his last two starts, there have been at least 12 combined runs scored in both of them. So I think we get some today, even with Brian Bello taking the hill for the Red Sox, who's been absolutely spectacular the last handful of times out. I think we get offense there at Fenway Park. And then also to circle back around to that Phillies game, I'll take the under 8.5, minus $1.24. Rarely seen, can be highly effective, though, when you take an alternate run line and an under. I know not as much wiggle room there, but I think the total is elevated enough that we could sneak in that alternate run line. So those are the official major league plays for me right now. And I know that you and I also aligning for Stanley Cup Final Game 2 tonight, the under 6 at minus $1.19. Too.
1: Got that in pocket as well. Going to have Jonathan Davis join us in the very next segment. We'll see if Jonathan concurs. I mean, a little bit nervy, but I do think it's the right play that we go back. And again, the total has been adjusted a little bit. Remember, it's 5.5 in game one. It is up to 6 here. So those under 6 do safeguard you a little bit there if you get a 4-2 final out there, at least get a push there. But I do think the under is the right side to be on tonight. I mentioned it earlier in the program. Again, like, subscribe to the VSiN by the Books podcast, wherever you get those pods. Check out First Strike. Rob Moreno and I will be going to the fight card on Saturday night right here in Las Vegas. We're excited about that. And maybe a fight that people are not that excited about, but we're both on. It's going to be on Chelsea Chandler. Rob got a better number, $1.15. I laid $1.25. He can still get $1.22 out there in DraftKings here today against Priscilla Cachoeira. So we'll be invested in a fight, chance that maybe not a lot of other people are really looking at early on in that fight card. Of course, before we get to Bilal Muhammad in the main event there. So again, wherever you get your podcast, please take a listen to that. We've got some of our selections already out there against Gabriel Bonfim in that main event come Saturday night. Very quickly, do you have anything in yet for game two of the NBA Finals tomorrow night down in San Antonio? I'm a little surprised it's still sitting at 6 again. This is one of those zigzag theories that people will say, all right, San Antonio lost game one. They had the 14-point lead in third quarter. They should have gotten it done. They didn't. They'll bounce back here. I don't know that I'm going to be one of those people. I might be looking to grab the 6. I don't know if I'll get as boisterous as playing the money line like I did last night.
2: Yeah, I'm going to wait till tomorrow because I would like to see if there's a market shift. Obviously, we have that total come down significantly from 217 to 213.5 posted total. Bears repeating the Steve Mackinnon wizardry trend.
1: Amazing.
2: Of the NBA Finals, what, the last 11 seasons, now moves to 63-3-3 when, if you want, you know, the team that you think is going to win the game, you know, if it's the favorite, I mean, lay the points. They've been winning it. If it's the dog, forget the points. They've been winning them outright. So pretty remarkable. Totals have been going under at a fever clip, too. So maybe not fighting the trends here in game two is just the easy way to do it.
1: Well, I'll say this again. It's not just for everybody at home. As VSiN Pro subscribers, that nugget by Steve Mackinnon got me to the window on plus $1.61 on the Knicks money line last night. I was ready to take the points. I said, boy, you look at this ATS trend, and it's the volume is there to back it up, and it worked again last night here, Knicks cashing that ticket. What's going to happen tonight down there in Raleigh? Game number two, Stanley Cup Final. Jonathan Davis, the Iceman, cometh next on VSiN by the Books.
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1: The World Cup kicks off in just a couple days, and VSiN has got you covered with a full one-hour World Soccer Betting Preview, Jensen, hosted by Patrick Maher. It's today, 1 p.m. Eastern. How about this? Breaking out some big guns here for this show. Former USA player and broadcaster Christopher Sullivan is going to join the program alongside Alex Crook and Will Gavin for a complete breakdown from the group stage all the way through the knockout rounds with best bets and angles you need before opening up that whistle and getting ready for the premiere here of the World Cup. Don't miss it. It is right here on VSiN, 1 p.m. today. And again, let's limit our expectations for Team USA. Let's hope they can at least get out of their Group D there. But I have high hopes for Team USA this year. I wonder what we're going to get in Game 2 here of the Stanley Cup Final tonight down there in Raleigh. To help us break that down, once again, is the Iceman, Jonathan Davis. Does a great job here in the network as our hockey analyst. Give him a follow on X at West Coast Hockey NHL. That's HKYNHL at the end of that handle. And joins us now on the Progressive Guest Line. JD, I think we are all stunned collectively in Game 1 with the number of goals, certainly on 5-on-5, and the opportunities that VGK was just flat out better than Carolina was with those 5-on-5s. Will we see a similar hockey game tonight, or will it be vastly different from Game 1?
16: Well, Dave, you know, there was a prop that I chickened out on. I think I may have mentioned it on your show. Total goals in the series at 31.5, and I chickened out on the over.
1: Oh.
16: I've been one third of the way there. I don't know. Look, I'm not expecting 9, but I am goals. Look, you know, I heard you guys are both on the under, and, you know, at your own peril. I mean, You know, I think we get both teams to score 2. Like, I've got one of my plays tonight is both teams to score 2 and Vegas plus 2.5 at minus 123. You know, it was a little concerning just to see if you're a Carolina fan. I mean, Freddie Anderson, you know, 4 of the 5 goals that were scored were from, you know, in high danger chances, and he just hasn't been great on high danger chances. That's my concern with Carolina. So we'll see. But, you know, 3-2 minimum, and I get 4-2. I don't have the stones right now to bet an under after game 1.
2: I love it. I love it. Hey, again, this is the beauty of the great perspectives here, and we always treasure yours. One that I think we could get on board for, and I know Carolina fans would, the Hurricanes to score that first goal again, and a goal in the first 10 minutes. I don't know if we'll get it the first 25 or 30 seconds again, JD, but a hell of a way for Carolina to start and didn't get home the way they wanted. Do we revisit that again to start game 2 tonight?
16: I mean, why not? I mean, it's 10 and 4. Carolina's on a run to that first goal, you know, the first goal of the first period. So I'm going to go with it. And I like the gift as well. I mean, that one is 6 straight and 9 of 11 Hurricane games. And it's 6 and 9 Vegas games, I believe it is. So, yeah, I mean, we've seen quick strikes with Carolina. I don't know if we get 30. I know that Paulie was looking, trying to track down if you could get a goal in the first minute prop, but I'm very confident that we would get a goal in the first 10. And then with that, guys, I mean, the first period over has also been very another trend that's been a big catcher for Hurricane games.
1: How much danger, and we always kid going back to a few good men, grave danger, is there another kind? Is Carolina really in here? Because I think we all collectively believe, all right, they're going to bounce back tonight. It's going to be a long series here. Is it, like, JD? Because we thought the same thing with Colorado when we saw what happened there.
16: Well, I think the circumstances a little different. You know, Colorado is dealing with injuries. Carolina is healthy. I mean, both these teams, you know, are as healthy as I've ever seen two teams in a cup final, at least.
1: Yeah, I think we lost JD there. I wanted to make sure it wasn't just me, Jensen, but we're going to try to get Jonathan Davis back here very, very shortly. But that is the difference, right? That, okay, Colorado was a wounded animal, right? They did have key injuries, so maybe the comparison is not the same. I do have concerns, though, that we're all, I don't want to say we're all, but collectively I think we're all assuming that this is that bounce-back spot. That's why you're seeing Carolina bet up in the marketplace to $1.65. You want to get them on the puck line, you can get plus $1.60 here. And I just wonder if that 5-on-5, and I think we have Jonathan Davis back here, and J.D., you are making the distinction that this is not the same team here. VGK is playing that they played in the last round in Colorado. But why will it or should it be different going forward here, whether it's game two or beyond?
16: Well, I think, you know, the big problem for Carolina guys is that, look, Vegas does everything that really takes away what Carolina does best. They've got massive guys on the blue line. They take away the middle of the ice for the most part. You know, what you saw from Carolina guys in game one, you know, they were pressing teams like crazy in the first three rounds. They couldn't do that against the Golden Knights. And I don't think that's not being out of sync. That's just because I think it's not necessarily the best matchup for Carolina when it comes to doing what Carolina does best. So that's the concern for me from the Carolina standpoint. And the other thing, if we do get more games like game one, that's problematic for Carolina because Vegas has enough goal scorers to outscore mistakes. I don't think Carolina doesn't have the guys that can outscore Freddie Anderson pitfalls.
2: Totally agree. Speaking of scoring, a couple of guys that you might like here, anytime goals and maybe some of those scoring props as well.
16: Yeah, I mean, I'm treading lightly on the goal scoring just because, from the Carolina side, it's always throw a dart. But, you know, on the Vegas side, we're still getting Brett Howden, who leads the playoffs with 11 goals at plus 390, and I saw was the best price out there. Mm. Can't pass that up. I mean, it's more of a pizza money play for me, but just strictly on the value, that's one for me. And Thomas Hertl, who scored the game-winning goal in game one. I mean, you're still getting him at a really good price, over $3. And, you know, he's got goals in two of his last three games. So, you know, that's the other thing for me that, you know, those are two guys. One other point I want to go back to Vegas, guys. They have trailed in 7 of the 13 games. At some point, they've trailed in 7 of the 13 games that they have won, including 2 of the last 3 games, falling behind to Colorado 3-0 and to Carolina 2-0. They're a very composed team. They understand. They've been there before. It's a hard team to just knock out.
1: We talked to you the day after they made the coaching change there for John Tortorella, and maybe we're seeing the fruits of that labor, and you were mentioning it way back when, a different voice, and certainly working out for those veterans, and they are following his lead there. You got some SOGs out there that you like, and maybe a little parlay that you put together, Jonathan, at some plus money?
16: Yeah, I went with this in game number one, and it cashed at plus 260, and the books aren't being as kind this time around, but this time it's still plus 222. So it's Jack Eichel, Pavel Dorofeev, William Karlsson on the Vegas side, and Seth Jarvis on the Carolina side, all for two shots. They've been hitting these numbers with regularity. I've got the stats up in today's write-up at VSiN.com, which is already up on the site. But two-plus shots I feel really confident about. I mean, there were only 4 players in game one, guys, that had 3 shots on goal. So I'm not going to be as risky in trying to take somebody for 3. Feel really confident with the 2. And, hey, those 4 guys have been rather consistent.
2: All right. We've had the debate here that it feels if Vegas wins, then Mitch Marner is kind of that guy that would end up being the Conn Smythe winner. As it pertains to tonight, I like your creativity on a couple of parlays here where you have a couple of guys linked together to score at least a point each. What do you have and kind of your thought process of how you got to the two tree or at least a trio of guys and then maybe 2 guys putting together as well?
16: Yeah, so I went with Shea Theodore and Keandre Miller, both defensemen respectively for their teams. But, you know, Theodore's got what now, points in 3 straight. Miller's got points in 3 of 4. Miller's been really good throughout the playoffs. And Theodore's just on a nice run right now. So I'm just continuing with the hot hand. You get them at almost 3-1 for the parlay. So it's just strictly a value play, guys. And then one other parlay that I did go with tonight. Look, I still think, as I said, I think we get both teams to score 2 goals. And I don't think we see a blowout. And I can't push myself yet to bet Carolina. But I do like Vegas to keep the game close, even if they lose. So I've got both teams to score 2. Vegas plus 2.5 goals at minus 123.
1: All right, can't wait to see what happens here in game 2. And, JD, there's a rumor you might be making your way here towards Las Vegas this weekend.
16: I will be there driving up on Friday. We'll be there for games 3 and 4, Saturday and Tuesday. I can't wait. What an incredible atmosphere. And, I hear that, I'll be hanging out at your suite at Circa. So,
17: to quote,
1: To quote the Harbaugh brothers, who's got it better than you, JD? Nobody. Jonathan Davis, great stuff, man. Can't wait to see you here in Las Vegas. By the way, very quickly here, Jensen, just want to make mention once again of Patrick Maher. He's got that World Soccer Betting Preview Show. It's coming up later on today, right here, 1 o'clock. So please tune in to that. So Christopher Sullivan, former player and broadcaster, is going to join the program with Alex Crook and Will Gavin. Again, Patrick Maher, World Soccer Betting Preview today at 1 p.m. Eastern. Boy, it's been a blast being here. Jonathan, we'll see you. Jensen, have a great call tomorrow, but we're back at it right here, VSiN by the Books, on a Friday. We'll be wrapping up what we see tonight down there in Raleigh, getting you ready for Game 2 in the NBA Finals. You want more VSiN? 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They're coming up next.
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1: Hey-o.
7: And the Hizzy. On this Thursday morning, Zach and Crack, Zach Cohen, NBA Finals talk. Now that Game 1 is in the rear view, any French Open he has left today, we will discuss here at this hour. And, of course, Crackman. Let's script it with Crackman Bill Krakenberger. In between, in betwixt, Paul Carr, final six groups to discuss in the World Cup. Bum, bum, bum. I believe that would be G-H-I-J-K-N-L.
1: I wonder how many more bets I'll add today, Gil.
7: I don't know. 3.5 over under. Stormy joins us. Stormy Bonatoni talks Stanley Cup final game two, which is tonight. Back in Carolina, Hurricanes up on the Vegas Golden Knights, 2-1. Excuse me, 1-0 in that series. I was just looking at the screen that said that. 1-0 in that best of seven series, game two tonight, as Carolina tries to get off the schneid, tie up that series at one game apiece. By the way, we're getting smoked in this tennis match. Should point that out. Marta Kostyuk is getting smoked by Mira Andreeva currently. We'll get to that momentarily as well. But it starts with the NBA Finals Game 1 last night, where the New York Knicks beat the San Antonio Spurs, and they win it by 10, take a 1-0 lead in that best-of-seven NBA Finals as they steal home court advantage. I know Fezzik hates it when I say that, when that happens in a series, but that's what, in fact, they did. 105-95, total stays very comfortably under the 217.5, 105-95. In a game where the Knicks led 14-7 out of the gate, Spurs went on a 12-0 run to lead it 19-14. Spurs would build the lead to 10 in the first quarter, 27-17. They led after first, 27-19. Knicks would come back, eventually take the lead at 38-37. Would never lead by more than one, though. And at 47-46, San Antonio Spurs closed the half on an 8-2 run. So they led by 7 at the break, 55-48. Then a 10-3 run, continuing to start the third quarter, to start the half. Spurs took their biggest lead, 65-51. 14-point lead for the Spurs, Kelly.
1: Yeah, looking good.
7: Looking good. And then the Knicks erase it with a 25-11 close of the third quarter. It is 76-76 at the end of three. And I have to tell you, the New York Knicks fans at the Aria Sportsbook could not have been more annoying. It's a personal note. I'm sorry. At this point, Cat had 18-10. Brunson had 17. Harper had 16. Wembanyama had 15. But on 3 of 13 shooting, Champagne had 15 on 5 of 9, shooting 5 of 8 from behind the arc. Fourth quarter, Knicks take their biggest lead, 86-81 at that point. The Spurs would come back and tie it, though, at 86-86. Then an 8-0 Knicks run, 94-86, during which a fan ran onto the court with 6:28 left. What was that?
1: Prison for life.
7: That's your
1: sentence? That was what I tweeted immediately. Like, I hate this stuff. I hate that. Cool. Good for you, guy. Good for you.
7: Man wanted a selfie.
1: Yeah. Interrupting a game. Especially, this shouldn't matter, Gil, but it matters to me. At that point in the game, do it in the first quarter or second quarter or something. Are you kidding me?
7: So it's not the act itself, it's when.
1: No, it's more the act, but the when mattered, too.
7: 94-86, less than 5 minutes left. He's like, the Knicks are going to win this, but then a Wemby three, a Brunson miss, a Champagne. Champagne hits one of two free throws after an offensive board, 94-90. Anunoby misses, Wemby three the hard way. All of a sudden, it's 94-93. Brunson misses, Wembanyama misses, Shamet misses from three offensive board. Brunson misses, Vassell misses, but an offensive board. Wemby two free throws, and the Spurs lead it, 95-94. Wow, after all this, Spurs going to win, huh? Nope. The rest of the way, an 11-0 Knicks run to close the game. Anunoby missed the three, but an offensive board. Brunson from three, 97-95 Knicks. Fox missed, Bridges, two free throws, he's fouled, 99-95. Hart steals it from Wembanyama. Brunson, impossible floater, 101-95. Wemby missed a three, Anunoby fouled on the board. Hits them both. Katie bar the door. Knicks by eight with 29.4 seconds left. It was, again, an 11-0 run to close the game, 105-95 Knicks. Brunson, 30 in victory. Cat 18-12, Ananobi 17, and in defeat, Wemby 26-12, but once again on 6 of 21 shooting.
0: Mm-hmm.
7: Castle 17, Champagne and Harper each had 16. And the Knicks take game one. Should also note in the box score, Josh Hart on the rebounding side of things.
0: 15.
7: Unbelievable. 15 rebounds. We have a bunch of superlatives. Can we just go through the tweets one by one on these? Because the Knicks, every which way you look with these, how you contextualize it historically, just unbelievable. Here's the first one from Underdog NBA.
0: Ugh.
7: This is not a Knicks dominance thing. This is a what are you doing, Sam, yeah, San Antonio thing. De'Aaron Fox in the fourth quarter, 0 points, 0 assists, 2 turnovers, 0 for 2 from the field in 11 minutes. Dylan Harper led the Spurs in scoring through three quarters, but only played 3:33 in the fourth, 3 minutes and 33 seconds.
0: I mean, Gil, that's it. What was that?
7: I don't get it.
0: It's not even the De'Aaron Fox part of it as much, even though he is clearly now put together.
7: It's the Dylan Harper part.
0: It's the Dylan Harper part. Yeah. I could easily make the argument he was their best player through three quarters, not much less just being their scoring leader, and he only sees a little over 3 minutes in the fourth quarter? What are we doing, Mitch?
7: Was very curious. Very curious.
0: I feel like I've been looking on Twitter all morning. Like, did I miss something in the game? Like, was Harper yelling at a coach? Like, what happened?
7: Here's from Knicks Stats, New York Knicks Stats with underscores in between. Record when trailing by 14-plus points in a second half of a playoff game since 2024. So we're just going back 3 seasons. Now, this year, year before, and the year before that. Record when trailing by 14-plus points in the second half of a playoff game since 2024. The Knicks are 6-6 straight up, ultimately, when down 14-plus. The rest of the NBA in those types of games, 10-100. That's what the Knicks did last night.
0: It's incredible, man.
7: Again.
0: Keep doing it.
7: You couch it any number of ways. That's just yet another one. And then, of course, the dominance. Right? Oh, here's another one. Barry on here points out that the last time the Knicks had a lead in an NBA Finals game was June 17th, 1994. Oh, yes, that day. The Bronco Chase night. That's as long as it's been since they had a lead in an NBA Finals game. This, by the way, again, what's this, their 11th straight win?
0: This is, no, 12 straight wins,
7: 11 straight covers, pardon me.
0: And we get the...
7: This is from Josh Dubow. This is the, remember we've been tracking the win differential.
0: Right.
7: This is what, the 12-game streak, or what is the...
0: This is the...
7: Or is this the entire playoffs?
0: This is the entire playoffs, yeah. I believe.
7: This is the entire playoffs. The 2026 Knicks are at plus 281. Look at the other teams. All those other teams right below them won the title, beginning with the 2017 Dubs, who were plus 242, and then the Jordan 96 Bulls, who were plus 210. Pick your favorite NBA legacy team below that. I mean, that's incredible.
0: Mm-hmm.
7: So plus 281 for the Knicks throughout the postseason. How about one more for good measure? Lev Akabas. The New York Knicks have outscored their opponents. Now, this is in the past 12 games. So maybe that was 12 that we just showed. Plus 272. They've outscored their opponents by 272 points in the past 12 games. That is the best 12-game stretch from any team in NBA history. I'm not just talking about the playoffs. We're not just talking about the playoffs.
0: Playoffs?
7: This is regular season or playoffs. Pick any 12-game stretch of any team ever. The Knicks now extend that. Now, I know it was a 10-point margin, which really wasn't indicative of the game at the end,
0: right,
7: but
0: yeah,
7: that's what it ends up being. Here is this in graph form. We showed this last time. So this is every little bullet. It's going to be tough for you to see on the screen, but every little dot here represents an NBA team dating all the way back into the 1950s. You will see at the very top there, there's a 71 Bucks. We just talked about it, plus 260. There's the 97 Bulls. There's the 2015 Warriors. Look at that. There are these New York Knicks. And the beat goes on. So I guess the question, really, Kelly, is what do you make of that? Wembanyama had a terrible game from the field.
0: He was awful.
7: Is that going to be the regular? By the way, the Josh Hart point. Josh Hart, first player 6'5 or under to grab 15-plus rebounds in a finals game since Sam Jones. That's a Celtic. did in 1963.
0: Josh Hart's awesome.
7: But is that Wembanyama performance? Are the Knicks just going to be able to do that to him every single game, or is that an outlier?
0: Well, you know what? I think this these all kind of tie together, because that was a bet I made. We talked about that. Nick Whalen over on Josh Hart threes. I was over on Josh Hart threes. And, you know, said it a couple times. This is me predicting what I think the San Antonio Spurs are going to do defensively, right? And vice versa on the other side of the court. And I thought it was a little surprising that they did go throw Karl Anthony Towns. Just, it was, look, I think they learned a little bit from what they saw Isaiah Hartenstein do in the Oklahoma City series, that if you can push this guy just out of the paint and rough him up a little bit more, it just makes everything a little bit more difficult, right? His scoring offensively, his rebounding ability on the defensive glass. To answer your question, though, Gil, I don't want to take anything away from it. We keep saying about the Knicks, it's so impressive what they keep doing. That was one of the best games I've ever seen Karl Anthony Towns play. We had Noops on earlier in the week. I do think he's going to have to keep up that level of play if we're talking about a Knicks championship.
7: Well, we said a couple things.
0: I think it would be shocking, though, if we saw that every game here on
7: We said a couple things. One we were wrong about. We said, the Knicks rust, right? That didn't happen.
0: Mm-hmm.
7: The other part, though, that we did say is, okay, if they're going to win this, right, you got to win game one. This is the one where, if it is rest more than rust, this is the one you got to take advantage of. And I think I even said with Will yesterday, if the Knicks are to win, you know, if they're to be competitive, I think my phrase yesterday was, if they're to win multiple games, you have to win game one. Because if the Spurs, remember, the Spurs were up 1 point there before that final run, the 11-0 run for the Knicks. The Spurs end up winning that. This is a completely different thing. You're like, Wembanyama didn't even play well, and the Spurs won. Exactly. It's a totally different narrative this morning. But the Knicks get it done, and the history of their run here continues. We'll come back. A little baseball on the other side. We'll update the tennis. It's a numbers game at VSiN, the Sports Betting Network.
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7: 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Tennis update. Our girl Marta Kostyuk. And what I mean our girl is I got her in this match and have her to win the title here. She is getting just absolutely blasted by Mira Andreeva, though she is showing a little life right now. She lost the first set, got steamrolled in the first set 6-1. She's down a break in the second set, but has some life here trying to break back, down 4-2. So we shall see. You're never dead in this until you're dead, but Andreeva has been fantastic. We are behind the eight ball for sure in this match. Later today, the only other women's semi, I got Maya Walinska once again trying to win on her for the fourth time in this tournament versus Diana Schneider.

0: pay for a couple of my contest entries this year. Do you recommend just putting 1,000 on Carolina, 1,000 on the Spurs? I'll be tuning in today. Would love to get all three of your opinions. All three of us, our opinions. Crack being the third.
1: How did the tweet start?
0: He's got the Golden Knights to win it all. He's got the Knicks to win it all. He's already got two legs in the can already. You got two legs here. This is going to be a difficult.
1: He's got it. That's in a parlay.
0: In a parlay. It's not going to be a clean hedge, but we'll take a look at it here off air. Three Jacques, H3131. Josh Hart, early rebound leader in the clubhouse with 15 in only 26 minutes, 18-1 off to a strong start. Sprinkled on some triple digit MVP long shots at halftime. Champ 251, Harper 100-1. I guess he means Champagne. Although it's likely going to be a short shot. Tim Bowers, did it seem to anyone else like the coaching experience gap was noticeable a little bit?
1: Yes.
0: Yes is the quick answer. It seems like the Spurs were too stuck on rotations / substitutions or a tad slow to adjust. Oh, wait, you just mentioned the Harper lack of playing time while I type this. Yeah.
1: Nah, that is a perfectly worded tweet. It goes beyond Harper. I thought there was adjustments that would be made throughout the course of the game that really did not occur on the San Antonio side. And look, Mike Brown comes into the series with plenty of finals experience, head coach and as an assistant coach.
0: And as an assistant coach with the Dubs. Mm-hmm. Johnny Millionaire. See, Johnny, this is one of these tweets where I'm always fascinated what people take from what we're saying. Johnny Millionaire, I hear giddiness in your voice when reciting the Knicks' playoff run stats. But I'm old enough to remember last week before Game 6 of the Western Conference Finals, you and your little buddy were licking your chops to grab the Western rep in the finals, right? Johnny, I have the Spurs to win it all.
1: Mm-hmm.
0: You do as well?
1: Yeah.
0: Okay, we both have the Spurs to win it all. But what you're asking us to do is to minimize the Knicks' run. We're just doing our job.
1: The Knicks are playing great basketball.
0: It's not like giddiness. It's counter to our bet, but we're just reporting the facts is what we're trying to do mm-hmm. here. Anyway, you had more to say about that game.
1: Yeah, I mean, actually, I'll get to it. Don't worry. Who is that, Johnny? Johnny, I reloaded today. Don't worry about that.
0: Johnny, I think you misunderstood.
1: The Knicks have been great, man. This is how we even talked about it leading up to the finals, right? It's the question of can they keep this going? Is this new-look Knicks team what you're going to get throughout the finals? And look, you know, I think we brought this up quick the other day. I thought it was a good point I heard by Nate Duncan, too. It's like this Knicks team is, and I do believe this, better than what the end of that Oklahoma City series looked like, right? When you have no Jalen Williams, when you have no A.J. Mitchell, like, I do think this is a tougher opponent for the Spurs, but I believe in this team, and I believe in Victor Wembanyama, most importantly, who did not play a good game last night. The other ones I want to point out, Gil, we brought up Harper in the fourth quarter. Fox, Vassell, Stephon Castle, Dylan Harper combined to go 3-for-19 from three. This was not a good shooting performance for the Spurs. It was not a great shooting performance by the Knicks either. Not going to say that they can't have some positive regression as well, but 3-for-19 from that group of guards is going to be tough to overcome in almost any game. Now, to the point of the tweet earlier, I thought they were going to mix some things up that they were doing instead of just leaving these guys to bomb from downtown. It didn't seem like they had much more of an offensive game plan. It seemed like another game by the Spurs where they didn't have much of a plan of getting Wemby loose and into the paint more often and letting him operate there. So I'm interested to see how they adjust going forward. But you and I were talking a little bit about it off air, Gil. Like, this is... I had Knicks game one and Spurs series. We thought this is going to be the...
0: That was you because Patrick Kelly just tweeted. He says, I don't remember who at VSiN host or guest, but someone has Knicks to win game one, Spurs to win the series.
1: That's what I bet. We talked about it. I thought this was going to be the most likely game for the Knicks to win on the road would be game one. Interested to see how the Spurs adjust. But this was... And I said it yesterday, and I'm betting it this way. It's immediately back in for me. Spurs game two... Laid 5.5 right away on the open. I lay 3.5 on the first half this morning. The first half numbers are pretty stark when it comes to these teams. Through the course of the regular season and into the postseason, Spurs 61-33 against the spread in the first half. They are the best first half betting team in the NBA. That is up 23 units. The Knicks are 40-50, down 18 units in the first half. So I like the Spurs in the first half in game two. And then, yes, I bet on the series price. I saw MGM throw a +125 after that game last night. I'm in. I've got Spurs a bunch of ways going forward, and I'm still very confident in this team.
0: I like it. Is that giddy enough for everybody?
1: There you go.
0: There you go. Patrick Kelly says, giddy gilly and kicking Kelly. All right, I'm done. Sean's Fox plays on the tennis match. He says, it started to rain. They closed the roof, so the wind issue she was having is no longer there. He says, your girl is live. Yeah, well.

0: Andreeva is serving for the match, though, now at 6-1-5-3. So we'll see if Kostyuk can come back from the dead here. As the numbers guys points out, yes, he's got a long shot at Kostyuk here in match. We'll get Zach's thoughts on the Knicks and the Spurs real quick before we get to that so we don't go basketball full through three. Couple baseball props because we've sort of alluded to these in the last couple days. Yeah. I just wanted to get these out of the way. Most regular season wins where the Dodgers appropriately are the favorite. Minus 160, the 40-22 Dodgers. The only team that has a better record, or I should say in this case, a better, and no one's played the exact same amount of games, but in the case of the Dodgers and Braves, they have. The Braves have a two-game lead, if you will, in this subject, on this subject here. They're 42-20 are the Braves. The Dodgers are 40-22. That's where it stands right now. But they're the Dodgers, so they're minus 160, and the Braves are plus 265. The only thing I can add to this list, Kelly, is that if you're just looking at who's got the easiest schedules in this group.
1: Yeah.
0: Rays have the fifth easiest remaining. Mariners have the third easiest remaining. Guardians have the second easiest remaining.
1: Okay, I think baseball's maybe the toughest sport to do this in, Gil, because you brought this up earlier in the season. Are we at the point where that matters yet?
0: Not to me. But just being thorough, not to me it doesn't matter. That, which is why I wouldn't go anybody but Dodgers or Braves here. I shouldn't say that. If you made me make a play, I'd actually take Brewers 8-1.
1: Yeah, that's what Mark brought up the other day, right? Yeah. I thought that was interesting. I bet Brewers to win the division. I didn't get all the way to him in this market, but yeah, he said there was plenty of value on that 8-1 number to him.
0: To me, again, the more interesting one is the fewest regular season
1: wins.
0: It
1: always is.
0: Where the Rockies and the Angels are both 24-39, the Giants and Royals are both 24-38. Followed closely by the Detroit Tigers, who want to win the month of June, apparently. 3-0 out of the gates at 25-38. The Rockies have the fourth easiest remaining schedule in all of baseball the rest of the way. Excuse me, the fourth hardest, The fourth hardest remaining schedule. Got to juxtapose fewest versus... Yeah, it's fourth hardest remaining schedule. So if you're into that, all signs would point to the Colorado Rockies. But again, I'll say it once again about the Giants, who are now 12-1 over at DraftKings. They're getting rid of everybody. And I mean everybody they can. When all is said and done, maybe Urias stays, maybe Jung-Hoo Lee stays. But if they get offers for those guys, they're going to. But you got to figure Adamas and Chapman, Robbie Ray. These are all players they're going to look to unload. Rafael Devers is a player they may unload. Mm-hmm. Right? So they got to start from scratch. There are draft reasons why they're going to do it before the draft because this is a unique window for the Giants where they can turn the franchise around. And I think Sporer's point yesterday was a great one, especially in a division with the Dodgers.
1: Yeah.
0: You can't be 1 foot in and 1 foot out.
1: Yep.
0: You just start from scratch or you go all in. It's not anything in between. So to me, the bet is still the Giants at 12-1.
1: Are there any other teams on here that you think could be in similar positions, although not in that tough a division, right?
0: That's the problem. It's like teams like the Royals,
1: Tigers,
0: still think they're winning a division.
1: Yeah.
0: You know?
1: Like Marlins going to fire sale.
0: White Sox make the playoffs. You know? So, we'll see. Coming back, Zach Cohen on the NBA Finals. Any tennis he has left today? It's a numbers game at Visa, the Sports Betting Network.
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6: and get your luck. My name is Erica, and my son, Kaysen, is a patient at Shriners Children. My oldest called me and said, Kaysen got burnt. 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
7: To survive a burn injury and to return to life unafraid and full of joy and be who you're supposed to be is what we strive to deliver to our patients. 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
1: Mm-hmm.
0: Mira Andreeva, just comprehensive defeat of Marta Kostyuk. It's a very tennis term, by the way.
1: Sound very English.
0: Comprehensive defeat of Marta Kostyuk. And Mira Andreeva, the 18-year-old Russian, is headed to the Roland Garros final. She's the first teenager to make the Roland Garros final on the ladies' side since Coco did it several years back. We're just talking to Zach off air, and we'll just point this out. We're not a political show. We're apolitical. Marta Kostyuk is from, by the way, that kills our second tier future on Kostyuk as well. Kostyuk is from Ukraine. Andreeva is from Russia. Kostyuk, understandably, right, as Ukraine just gets repeated bombings daily, still after all these years, unprovoked, right, has this stance where she won't shake hands with Russian players. The only problem is that Mira Andreeva is 18 years old, and it's a little, I don't know what the word is, it's a little odd to do that to an 18-year-old kid who is like this sweet, you know, this young lady.
1: It's an awkward situation.
0: It's awkward, but it's like, okay, you're going to do it to the kid also.
1: Yeah. I get it.
0: Zach Cohen joins us. I don't know if he has any geopolitical takes on this. Let's not do that, but it is a little odd, isn't it, Zach?
15: Yeah, that's about as far as I'll go with it. I just think it's unfair to Andreeva, who is just like seemingly the nicest and sweetest girl ever. And like her hobbies are all like that of like an 11-year-old kid. Like she just seems like so nice. To have to deal with that just doesn't seem fair.
0: She plays with Legos.
15: Yeah.
0: Kostyuk is snubbing her at the net.
16: Yeah.
0: All right. Well, so anyway, we lose on that one. I have Maya Hwalinska still to come as big dog. You do as well, Zach.
15: Yeah, I took her yesterday, plus 162. I would still take her today. I think it's down to like plus 140-ish. But I just feel like the gap isn't that large between her and Schneider. I know that this is a player that is relatively unproven at the WTA level, but five clay court titles at the lower levels of women's tennis since 2024. I think she plays a really intriguing game on the clay, just with like moon balls and drop shots and all that stuff. Like I just feel like she could get to Schneider a little bit, because Schneider is going to be playing with all the pressure in the world on her shoulders. You're expected to beat a player that's outside of the top 100. It's all house money for Hwalinska, and I do think this is a really good price. So ended up jumping on it. I wouldn't play it too big. It's a big enough payout that if you want to take it, you could probably even go a half unit if you want. But I think this is the right play here. And I took Andreeva to win the title before the match against Kostyuk, and I said, whichever way you're leaning in that match, just go for the extra juice and, you know, take them to win the title, because I did think the winner of that match would be heavily favored over the winner of the next one.
0: I think you are correct in that. Either way that it would have gone, that would be the case. And as much as I love Hwalinska, this would, I don't know. Now, I'm not sure. I won't say it. I'll stop. I was about to say I wouldn't take her against Kostyuk, which I knew I wouldn't. I'm not sure about the final. We'll see. Let's get through this one first. Hwalinska against Schneider about to start. Anything on the men's side tomorrow in the semis?
15: Yeah, I mean, it's a little chalky, but I'm going to parlay Kobali to win against Arnaldi with Menchik to win a set against Zverev. I think that Kobali is just a much better player than Arnaldi. I think that they're actually pretty similar and that they're both kind of baseline grinders, but I think that Kobali transitions from defense to offense much easier. And I think Kobali now has to be thinking about the possibility of actually winning this tournament. I don't think Arnaldi's there. I think Arnaldi's probably ecstatic just to be in the semifinals. Like, he is not supposed to be at this stage of a major. I mean, Kobali really isn't either, at least not yet. But I think in the future, this is a player we think might be able to do it. And it's not that surprising that he's there compared to Arnaldi. But in the Menchik-Zverev match, I wish I could say that Menchik could actually win the match outright. They're just like the same player to me. And yeah. I think that, you know, Menchik comes in with way more mileage on his body throughout the course of this tournament. Zverev has done a really good job of winning and winning fast, which no one else in this tournament has done. So as Zverev kind of tries to win his first major, that's one major advantage he's given himself over the entire field, is that he has played very little tennis. So his body is as fresh as can be. So he's ready to go. He's ready to extend rallies as he always does. And he's ready to play kind of that boring style of tennis that wins him matches against everybody but Carlos Alcaraz and Jannik Sinner.
0: And to answer your question earlier, Kelly, I think they're both properly priced tomorrow. Zverev is a $4 favorite over Menchik. Kobali, a minus 244 favorite over Arnaldi. I think they're both justifiable favorites of that size. To the national, before we do, last tennis question. Grass season, how do you approach that? Do you start right from the beginning? Do you wait on it a couple weeks, a few weeks? How do you do things?
15: I start right from the beginning. As soon as we have ATP and WTA level events, I'm in on it. I haven't had anything yet in like Birmingham or anything, but I mean, that's because there's been like rain delays and stuff. And I just can't bring myself to get stuck with like a bet that lasts 3 days. I need to like see a clearer forecast and feel a little bit better about it. So waiting a little bit there, but I will be jumping in on, you'll have tennis bets with me over on the picks page for sure.
0: Yeah. Okay. The very brief grass season, Wimbledon will be here in a few weeks. That's all you need to know. Knicks and Spurs, last night. Knicks, game one win, 105-95. We went through all the sort of historical context of what the Knicks continue to do now beyond the Eastern Conference, right, at least into game one. And the question I ask Kelly, I'll ask of you at the top, which is, what of that last night? What's the takeaway? Is it for you, okay, this is something we're likely to see moving forward, or you know what? This was the game that I thought the Knicks had the best chance of winning. It could have gone either way at the end. The Knicks got the flourish, and it's just a one. It's one and only thing. I don't know that it necessarily carries over.
15: I think it does carry over only in that if you're the Spurs, you need to be very aware that this Knicks team is never going to quit. I think that that should be very obvious from what we saw when they lost to the Cavaliers. I mean, when they beat the Cavaliers down, whatever that was, in game one of the Eastern Conference Finals. If this is not a team that you can start to kind of rest a little bit when you're up 14, 15 points. And in the third quarter, the Knicks came storming back really quickly. You need to continue to execute against this team at all times. The Knicks are really, really feisty, and they have multiple players that could beat you. I mean, last night, I know that Brunson's getting the credit for what he did in the fourth quarter. It was Karl-Anthony Towns in the third quarter that saved New York. I thought that he actually played one of the best games that we've seen him play in a Knicks jersey. And look, we've kind of talked about that matchup going into the series a lot. Wembanyama versus Cat. Cat can't win that matchup if you want to win the series and you're the Spurs, and I think he won it last night.
0: You think about like the average Knicks fan, and I think I'm on pretty solid ground in saying this. When they made their big, right, what they called a big free agency splash, and they got Brunson, there were so many Knicks fans who were like, oh, really? That's who you guys got? Brunson? And then the Cat trade, right, where Julius Randle goes the other direction. They hated that trade. Many did as well. And yet here we are. I think you pointed out, or someone pointed out, James Dolan sort of looks like, hey, look, everything that we did is working out so wonderfully. It's now you can't criticize what the franchise has done. Here we are. But it just shows you that some franchises, things work out, and some fan bases don't know a damn thing, and then they sort of act like, yeah, this is what we always wanted. It's going to be interesting here because this becomes the proverbial must-win situation for the Spurs in Game 2. Do you have a play in that game?
15: So, not yet. I think that I might take the over. I think that it's gone a little bit too low. I still think that what we saw in Game 1 was a fast-paced game where shots just weren't going in. And I do think San Antonio, especially, is going to shoot the three ball better. I think that it was a really ugly first game for them from beyond the arc. This is not a team that I think is great when it comes to shooting the three ball, but I thought they got enough quality looks to shoot 30-plus percent if the same looks were kind of given to them again. And the Knicks, they did a really good job of taking care of the ball, so their possessions were way up when you look at that and what they did on the offensive glass. But I think these are just two really good offensive teams that want to play fast, so I'd be surprised if we see more low-scoring games in the 200 range again. I just don't see it.
0: Spurs go up to a 6-point favorite in Game 2. We just saw this, right, in the OKC-San Antonio series. This is very zigzaggy how it goes with historical trends, why the home team now becomes an even larger favorite. You agree with that move?
15: I would in a normal situation, but I don't think that this Knicks team falls for that stuff. Like, yeah. I feel like New York is the type of team to go into a game two and view it as an opportunity to win and go back to New York with a 2-0 lead. I think a lot of other teams would kind of rest and realize, like, oh, we've done our job. We've taken home court advantage. I know that's not something that you actually go in saying, but like subliminally or like in the back of your mind, it's there and it impacts the way you play. I think there will be desperation from the Spurs, but I don't feel like the zigzag theory applies to this Knicks team. I think we've seen that now multiple series in a row, in Cleveland especially.
0: If you are wondering, and I was, has any NBA team ever come back to win an NBA Finals down 2-0, having lost the first two games at home? The answer is, it has never happened.
1: Mm-hmm.
0: It has never happened.
15: I know one team that blew a 2-0 lead in the NBA Finals that I root for.
0: Who would that be?
15: Phoenix Suns.
0: The Phoenix Suns, that's right. Phoenix Suns. We'll come back more with Zach. I want to talk MVP here in the Finals. Get his thoughts, a little look ahead to next year, if he has any thoughts on that as well. It's a numbers game at Visa, the Sports Betting Network.
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0: Back on a numbers game, live from Circa Resort Casino, downtown Las Vegas. Johnny Millionaire has chimed back in, the real bad Leroy. Johnny says, been listening to you since betting dork days, tennis and baseball, you rock. Thank you, buddy. I know you from all, back, all the way back when. He says, all I meant was if you're watching all the games and no hoops, the Knicks have the finisher, JB, that's Jalen Brunson for the cool kids, and defensive pieces, OG and Bridges. A unique big in Towns, Hart, and bench depth. Why all the Spurs love? We've already after one game going to why all the Spurs love. Are you familiar with this guy they have on their team? I'm not sure if you're aware of him. It's Victor Wembanyama character and cast of characters as well. They just beat OKC. Do you know that? You were? Anyway, that's why the love for the Spurs. I made the bet Christmas Day. That's how long I've loved the Spurs here. Let's see. This is from Mikey P. The sound you heard was an ANG internal affairs investigation being triggered due to all this geopolitical talk and excessive amounts of giddiness being displayed. We're both directions, according to everybody today.
1: Fairly.
0: Jason Stark, hey, Gail, big Knicks fan here with all the Knicks fans' friends. I agree with your JB statement. We wanted to wait to get Mitchell, but very much disagree with the Cat statement. The Randall experience had run its course, and we thought Cat could be the needed piece.
1: I think the more of the reaction that I remember during that trade, it was just, oh, this feels like this is a little too much. And it was less about Randall and more about Dante DiVincenzo.
0: Oh, there was that,
1: part
0: too.
1: Of the Villanova boys, that's and right. They felt very uncomfortable about having to send him away.
0: These Knicks fans at the Aria last night, oh, my God.
1: Oh.
0: The things that they were, Oh, no one thought we should. No one thought we belonged here. Yes, you're the biggest market in the country.
1: Preseason favorites.
0: Preseason favorites to win the East. Relax.
1: We're tied with the Cavs, whatever. They were right up there. I was doing a radio spot yesterday, 2 days ago. Someone asked me about Vegas and watching these games, and I'm like, yeah, I already made the mistake of going out the night of game one for the Stanley Cup Finals when I knew there was going to be Golden Knights fans out, and they were everywhere, and I didn't even think about the Knicks. The Knicks fans are going to be way worse.
0: I'm so quiet taking it all in. Scrabble Star, did we make a mistake? Biscayne Dog 74. He says, is it just me, or is Zach Cohen a doppelganger for Chris Felica? Voice? Check. Cadence? Check. Good content? Check. Hair? Well, he says. Everything but the hair.
1: That is at least the second time I've heard it about the voice, which I don't hear because we talk to these guys all the time.
0: But maybe.
1: Yeah.
0: And finally, Warrior 013, Matt, I think winning that game on the road while scoring 30 gave Brunson a stranglehold on finals points winner. Even an average next game, he'll light it up at home. Well, you know, he's also the short shot to win MVP. We bring Zach Cohen back now, courtesy of the Progressive Guest Line. By the way, you can follow Zach on Twitter at BettingOnX, part of the whole glue that holds this whole operation together.
1: Not as entertaining as Greg Peterson, but...
0: No.
1: Who can be?
0: But, I mean, who is? Who is, really? Jalen Brunson, let's just talk MVP before we get to next year. MVP right now after game one. Jalen Brunson -105 at DraftKings. Victor Wembanyama +125, and then it's a couple Knicks. Cat at 11-1, OG 70-1. That's where it drops down. Oh, the dog did not like the OG. It's OG Ananobi at 70-1. Sound about right to you? Cat to me before the series. I said if it's the Knicks, it's got to be Cat. You still feel that way?
15: Yeah, I felt that it was Cat as the best value by far. I mean, I think that Brunson and Wemby. Obviously, most likely, but you just don't want to pay those odds to ticket MVP winner. So
0: yeah.
15: I think that Cat, when he was like closer to 18 to 20 to 1, that definitely looked like a great play. And now that we've kind of seen a game of him playing really well and dominating on the offensive glass, feel even a little bit better about it. So even at the double digit price, I think it's worth it. But yeah, I think the Cat is the way to go if you want to play this. I think if New York wins the series, it'll be because Cat played awesome.
0: Hardwood Handicappers, by the way, is the basketball podcast that Zach hosts. You can scan the QR code on the screen and download and subscribe. Kelly's on that show when he's not big time in Zach as well.
1: Hey, me and JVT and showed JVT? Up the other day.
0: Wow.
1: Full finals preview.
0: Wow. How many?
1: Go back in time.
0: Every morning, right, Zach? Every morning?
15: You know, it is every morning. It's Monday to Friday, although I don't know when that's changing, so I need to be careful about locking myself into Monday to Friday for the whole summer.
0: Well, this is a terrible question to ask you, because now I'm going to hint to the bosses that maybe you can talk about stuff every day throughout the summer. Let's talk about next year, which I just sort of threw out, and Zach's like, I got a lot to say about this.
1: Well, Zach's a big draft guy, man. There's
0: big
1: always,
0: draft guy.
1: Yeah, come on. You've got weeks until the draft, Zach.
0: Come on,
1: I need
0: Zach.
1: A daily draft pod.
0: Zach's gonna kill us. All right, next year, Spurs +230, OKC +230 to win the title. I think we'll see that for years to come. Celtics are 5-1. These Knicks are 8-1. Everybody else, including the Nuggets, start at 25-1. What piques your interest?
15: Yeah, so I'm looking a little bit further down, and it starts with the Pacers at 30-1 for me. I'm really interested in seeing what Indiana looks like when they come out next season. I know it was a really ugly year. Lots of injuries, didn't have Haliburton the entire season. But I do think, like, for as bad as that trade was that they made in terms of not getting a lottery pick from the Clippers, it still brought in Ivica Zubac, who I think is a major, major upgrade over Miles Turner. And this team was a Haliburton injury away from potentially winning the title last year. I thought they were going to win that game, and Haliburton came out firing in that game 7 before he went down. So I think this is still a really good team. If Haliburton is healthy after that Achilles, and I've already seen some good videos of him practicing, doing full court drills and all that good stuff, I still think this team is just as good as they were a couple of years ago, if not better, with Zubac in there instead of Turner. I think it's going to be a different look because Turner is a stretch 5, but I think Zubac is a post presence that they've never had and a much better defensive player than Turner.
0: Pacers, who took a 1-year hiatus from basketball with the Haliburton injury, 30-1 to win it all next year. Would have been better if they hadn't made that. Well, I mean, look, they must love the Zubac fit, right? After Miles is gone, so they don't end up with the draft pick they want to. But there you go with the Pacers still 30-1. How can you with the Thunder and the Spurs at the top of the Western Conference? Can you even make a case for another Western Conference team with any sort of confidence?
15: Not right now. I mean, you could take a speculative play on like a team like Minnesota, where you just know that Tim Connelly, one of the best kind of GMs or president of basketball operations in the league, is always going to be very aggressive and find ways to improve the roster. And I still think that that's a team that is very well coached. I think they're always going to be good as long as they have Ant. And if they could make the right move this summer, then sure, they might end up getting back in the mix. But I did look a little bit further down and like, this is not a play to win the title by any means. And I'm sure you've heard this from Jonathan Montoble already, maybe even Kelly. But the Utah Jazz are down there 200-1 to win the title. That is not something I'm looking at. But if they are down there with only, what, six teams below them on the odds board, that means we're probably going to get good prices on them to go over their win total or make the postseason. And I think that that team is definitely going to be in the postseason next year. I think they have a really, really good roster. I think the win-later trade that they made to get Jaren Jackson Jr. at the deadline will end up paying dividends for them this season. And I just feel like it's a very unique roster and that you can kind of always have just multiple giant players on the court, whether it's Ace Bailey, Lauri Markkanen, Jaren Jackson, Walker Kessler. Like, this team is going to be really, really talented and really big. And I also think that they're very well coached. So I think the Jazz will make the playoffs next year. And very similarly, Washington, right up there, like a little bit above them, 100-1. That's a playoff team to me as well. I know that you have to bank on the health of Anthony Davis and Trae Young, which is never great. But I think if those guys give you 40-plus games with the young core that the Wizards have already put together, I think that that's another team you could expect to be in the postseason.
0: Yeah, so just repeating, he's not saying bet these two teams to win the title, because if somebody's going to come back, hey, Zach said those teams would win the title, that's crazy.
15: Yeah.
0: Just waiting on other markets for those two teams. Jazz, again, Keontae George. Let's assume it's Darren Peterson at two. You know what they say about assuming. Markkanen, Jaren Jackson Jr., Walker Kessler, and as Zach pointed out, AD, if he decides to stay around and then actually stay on the court, Trae Young, Sarr, and then DiBanza, right? DiBanza with the first pick in the draft. So that's how those cores look.
1: Yeah, I'm definitely there with Zach on the whole. I know all three of us from the Hardwood Handicappers are on the Jazz, that's for sure. But yes, not what Zach said, not to win the championship. I do agree with you, Gil. I think I actually really don't think there's a bet to be made when we talk to Western Conference teams now, because you're gonna bet plus 230 and wait a year on that. Like, I'm not doing that, and I don't think you can consider anybody else. I will bring up one more team because I hadn't really looked at this yet. I seem to remember a team in the East who had the second best net rating from January 1st to the end of the season, and they are 90-1 on this board. Charlotte Hornets, what are we doing? Okay. All right. All right.
0: This is the last question, last 30 seconds, unless you want to comment on that. What's the team towards the top of the board that you believe in the least? Ooh. Let's do with the opposite.
15: Oof. I guess just based on the rumors going around about players wanting out, I'd say the Celtics, after what we just saw in the first round, I think that they looked, against the Sixers, I thought that they were really, really lousy. And I think that with Jaylen Brown potentially being unhappy there, you might be looking at another summer of change. I also thought that they maybe missed a window to go out and make the Ivica Zubac trade that the Pacers did. I think that, you know, prioritizing the center position would have been really wise for Boston. I don't believe in the Celtics as the top team in the Eastern Conference next year. So I think that's probably the one that I'm a little bit nervous about right now.
0: As good an answer as any.
1: Yeah. I kind of want to vomit saying it. The Denver Nuggets. Okay. I love Jokic, but
0: we're off the train.
1: The West, man. Whew.
0: Yeah, it's tough. Zach, appreciate it. As always, thank you so much.
15: Thank you. Sorry, my daughter was yelling the whole time.
0: Oh, that's his daughter. That's okay. She's allowed. Coming back.
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1: Hello.
0: This second women's semi about to start between Deanna Schneider and our girl Maya Walinska. Where do you stand, Kelly, on the very European sporting tradition of walking out to a sporting event, holding the hands of a child?
1: Find it absolutely hilarious and odd. I don't really fully understand it.
0: Get ready for a month of it in the World Cup.
1: Soccer's the king of it. I don't really get it, frankly. Cool moment for the kid, I guess, but I feel like we could involve them in other ways.
0: So a couple things here. One follow-up on what I was saying with Zach, just historically, maybe this leads to your thinking on bets, maybe it doesn't, but in terms of NBA teams with the Spurs down 1-0, I mentioned earlier, there has been no team in the history of the NBA Finals that has lost the first two games of the NBA Final Best of 7 series at home and come back to win it. It has happened 5 times, being down 2-0 after losing 2 road games. 1969 Celtics, you guessed it, against the Lakers. 1977 Blazers, the Bill Walton Blazers against the Sixers that year, were down 2-0, came back in to win that series. The 2006 Heat, I had forgotten they were down 2-0. The Dwayne Wade, Shaquille O'Neal Heat in 2006 against the
1: Mavs,
0: that's right. The 2016 Cavaliers, let's not talk about that. Down 2-0 against the 73-win Dubs, winning in 7. And what Zach alluded to, the 2021 Bucks, who were down 2-0 to his Suns, came back and won that series. But no team, those were all down 2-0 on the road, right? Road games. No team has ever lost 2 consecutive at home to start a series and come back to win it. And the Spurs don't want to fall into that trap in game number 2.
1: And the Knicks were the most dominant team at home this entire season and postseason. So, yeah, it's a massive, massive game 2 for San Antonio.
0: Yeah. Baseball, we got a crack coming up in the final segment. We're all looking forward to that, but I don't want to let the show go by without mentioning, because we've been talking about the NL Cy Young for a while now. We did the blind resume a couple weeks back. Danny Higgins did a great job with that. Last night, Christopher Sanchez's scoreless streak finally came to an end, but it doesn't come to an end before he gets to 50 2/3 innings of scoreless baseball. 50 2/3 innings. By the way, Phillies beat the Padres 3-2. It was snapped when Ty France had a 2-out double down the left field line and scored a batter later when Jackson Merrill singled him home. Was that the 7th? What inning was that yesterday? Was it
1: 7th or 8th, man.
0: I was watching
1: that whole damn game, actually.
0: 7th inning last night is when it came to an end. But 50 2/3 scoreless innings. The only two streaks that were longer than that now. He ends up as the 3rd longest of all time. The only two streaks longer, Oral Hershiser famously, the record holder, 59 consecutive scoreless innings, which actually extended to 67 in that postseason. They just don't count it for the record. So it's 59 officially. And Don Drysdale, the one who, former Dodger, who Hershiser eclipsed 58 consecutive innings. Then it's Sanchez at 50 2/3, the longest scoreless streak by any left-hander, therefore, in history. Belongs to Christopher Sanchez of the Philadelphia Phillies. And in any other year, right? In any other year,
1: right. Yeah.
0: That started out innocuously, like against the Giants, I believe it was, in late April. Giants scored a couple runs earlier, and then he put together like 5-plus innings of scoreless, and that started the streak. All of May, Sanchez went scoreless. The entire month of May, till it gets snapped yesterday. In any other year, he's like Cy Young, betting market with a bullet. Well, he is the favorite. But Shohei Ohtani said, hold my beer, or whatever Shohei's drinking these days.
1: Right, yeah.
0: Jeff Passan, following 6 more scoreless innings tonight, this is last night, Shohei Ohtani's ERA is down to 0.74.
1: What?
0: Oh, my God. Through 10 starts, you need a magnifying glass pretty soon to see that ERA. Through 10 starts, the lowest ERAs in Major League history. Jacob DeGrom's phenomenal 2021, where he was 0.56. Juan Marichal, you remember that year, 1966 with the Giants, 0.59. And then this Shohei Ohtani season at 0.74. Passan also adds, hitters are slashing 144 batting average, 224 on-base percentage, 211 sluggo against him. Just incredible, to use Passan's words. So then there's Ohtani. By the way, I just want to say about his 0.74 ERA. Did I do the whole fan graphs thing? Is it sustainable or is it not? He's been ridiculously fortunate. 197 BABIP, a sub-200 BABIP, batting average on balls in play, a 91.5% strand rate for Shohei, a 4.0% home run to fly ball rate. I'm not saying he's not good at pitching. He's really good at it. He's just not 0.74 ERA good at it.
1: What's an average?
0: His expected ERA, by the way, throwing in all the numbers I just thrown in, is 2.39. Much more human, anyway.
1: What's an average BABIP?
0: Average BABIP is 290-something, depending on the year. Sometimes it's 298, sometimes 299. If you're, like in the case of Sanchez, by the way, Sanchez, his BABIP is actually kind of unfortunate, 329. Now, he has some other fortunate stuff as well. Sanchez has a 1.46 ERA, in case you were scoring at home. His expected ERA is 2.91. But Sanchez had the scoreless streak, third all-time, number one all-time among lefties. Otani's got the 0.74 ERA. Forget about what his advanced stats are. That's his ERA. Then you have, in this NL Cy Young race, you think we're done, Mizorowski, right? The Miz. By the way, Sanchez is plus 135, Miz 2-1, then it's Shohei at plus 550 in this race.
1: Did we ever bet Miz?
0: I did not.
1: You did not. I did not. Cool.
0: Miz, 1.65 ERA.
1: You did a great job with that blind resume.
0: And Miz has a 39.6% K rate. That's his superpower. The 39.6% K rate. Not even, like, Paul Skeens, remember that guy?
1: Yeah.
0: He's not even in this conversation. He's plus 950. He shouldn't even be in this conversation.
1: Chris Sale is bettable right now? Could you say this is Paul Skeens? He's so good, he's drifted out to plus 950.
0: I don't think you can, based on what we just talked about.
1: I don't think he can either.
0: All three of those guys are doing things that are just out of this world. By the way, we didn't even mention in this.
1: Chris Sale, Chase Burns, Kyle Harrison.
0: Kyle Harrison has a 1.57 ERA. Chris Sale has a 2.01 ERA. Chase Burns has a 2.05 ERA. And Zach Wheeler has a 2.27 ERA. And Mason Miller has had 24 appearances this year, 23 of which he didn't give up a run.
1: That's incredible. I feel like that was such a topic at the beginning of the season. I have not heard it much about that.
0: Mason Miller literally has one blemish. And you're because of that one blemish as a reliever, you just have no chance this year. You have no chance this year.
1: Okay, I know there's a long way to go, but like gut feeling for you, is this down to the top three on that board?
0: It feels like yes, that's a great question because it feels like in the 2 weeks that has gone by since the blind resume, it has narrowed to those three.
1: I feel that way too, and it is only June 4th.
0: Just because each of them, right, has done something. In Mizorowski's case, doing something with a K rate. So ridiculous. Otani has been very open about it. He wants to.
1: Right.
0: He's like, I want to win the Cy. It's like a hobby for him.
1: Yeah,
0: like, I want to win the Cy Young.
1: And I think we put it that way. I put it that way because it's, you know, could one or two of these guys blow up and have, you know, not have a great.
0: Sure.
1: Sure. But are all three going to do it?
0: It's the beginning of June. Anything can happen. We've seen Cy Young races. Remember, Base Winner famously came on here July 31st one year. He's like, Robbie Ray's 100-1. Bet him. And he won it. Chris Sale has like been coasting in to win a Cy Young in late July till he wasn't.
1: Right.
0: So this is far from over. But right now, with those things happening, I don't know how you can.
1: I mean, you know what I mean, though? Like, three blowing up.
0: World Series hero Yoshinobu Yamamoto is 30-1, and we can't even mention him.
1: He's just been like 20-30-1 at that number, like, the whole season. Like, the past month, it's been that way.
0: That entire left side, plus Wheeler and Miller, is just sick.
1: Okay, can I play the AL game with you real quick?
0: Oh, it's totally different.
1: Cam Schlittler versus the field. Who would you take right now, Gil?
0: I have no idea.
1: He's plus 190.
0: I have no idea. Who's next, by the way?
1: DeGrom plus 450, Dylan Cease plus 550, Gavin Williams 9-1, and then we drop down to Brian Wu at 17.
0: Anybody can win that. Anybody can win that. I mean, Jacob DeGrom is always the name that sticks out. But again, you're only getting plus 450 on
1: him.
0: My preseason shot, Mackenzie Gore, nowhere to be found. Remember the old Jose Soriano love early in the season?
1: Oh, yeah. Where's that at? 45-1 now, yeah.
0: Well, I mentioned at that time, right, his strand rate was ridiculous, 95% or something. And you have to know those things when considering bets.
1: Right.
0: Because you have to know what's sustainable and what's not. And our eye, that's the thing about analytics in baseball, the analytics in anything, but as Dean Oliver, the NBA analytics guy, once said, our eyes see one baseball game better than analytics do, but analytics sees everything. And we can't, as humans, figure that stuff out. You're not processing while you're watching Jose Soriano starts that he's stranding 95% of base runners. You only recognize that after you see it in print afterwards. You're like, oh, that's why this is happening.
1: Mm-hmm.
0: And that's why the Shohei thing does concern me, right? Shohei with the 0.74 ERA, but you can't sustain, he says cautiously, right? You're not supposed to be able to sustain a 91.5% strand rate. You're just not. That, by the way, to answer your question about average, because you asked about BABIP, that is typically high 70s.
1: Gotcha.
0: 78%, 79%, something like that. If you're in the 80s, you're getting a little bit of the best of it, but if you're in the 90s, it's just ridiculous.
1: Yeah.
0: So, anyway, that's a fascinating race, NL Cy Young.
1: It really is.
0: It continues to be. We'll come back, Stormy Bonnetoni's going to join us, talk NHL Stanley Cup game, final game number 2 tonight, as Carolina looks to get off the schneid. Before that, though, we got 6 groups to get through with Paul Carr.
1: Woo!
0: Let's do it. World Cup next on A Numbers Game.
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0: 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What did we decide? We can't enter this officially. But are we going to fill out a bracket?
1: We're going to do our own mock version on Monday.
0: On Monday.
1: We're going to absorb all of the fine knowledge that Paul Carr and Chris Felica are going to drop on us here over the next couple days. And then you and I are going to sit here on Monday and act like every word we say is our own. It didn't come from Paul and Chris, and this is how we're going to fill them out.
0: Well, you may act that way, but I am going to give Portland.
1: Nobody said Colombia was going to win this group out here besides me.
0: Yeah, by the way, the format, group stage, you got to select four teams you believe will advance the round of 32. All four of your teams must successfully advance for you to survive. Oh, if one of them loses, you're done.
1: Yeah.
0: Okay, well, that should be easy, though, right? Because everybody's getting in except for, what, like...
1: Wait, hold on. Like, is it win the group or just advance?
0: Just advance.
1: Okay, okay.
0: Yeah, yeah.
1: Well, easy, but you probably need to get a little brave there. Picking some teams that you don't want to then go further.
0: Well, that's the whole key. So there's 48 teams. What did we say? 32 get through? Is that what we say? Yeah, so 60, only 16 get knocked mm-hmm. out. So you should be able to do it, but you're right. That's the key. You have to save those that you think will go further.

0: The individual who entered the court area during game one of the finals was arrested and will be banned for life from all NBA arenas. A second individual will also receive a lifetime ban for his role in the incident. Good job, NBA.
1: Now, was that worth it, that kid? You're banned from NBA arenas for life.
0: It's probably the first NBA game you ever went to.
1: So for the rest of his days on Earth, and I know it may not seem like a big deal, but for the rest of his days on Earth, he cannot even consider going into an NBA arena. Stupid. Paul Carr joins us now, everybody, courtesy of the Progressive Guest Line. Follow him on Twitter at Paul Carr, C-A-R-R. He's with True Media Networks, where he is the czar of everything, I believe is his title. Paul joins us now to discuss six more groups in the World Cup, which begin 1 week from today. Can you believe it, Paulie?
2: Oh, boy. Buckle up. Thank goodness it's going to get here. I'm finding bets I didn't even know I had made on the World Cup.
1: Well, we will recap those bets at some point. But let's begin with Group G. Let's get right into it. This is the Belgium group, I think I can confidently say, with my much more limited soccer knowledge than you. The golden generation of Belgium here on the twilight side. Salah still playing for Egypt. And we also have, speaking of geopolitical, we also have Iran here and New Zealand.
0: Always controversial, yeah. New Zealand.
2: There's a real situation where the U.S. and Iran can meet in the round of 32. I think it's if they both finish group runner-up,
1: yes,
2: they meet in the round of 32.
1: That is correct.
2: Which would be... I'm rooting for that, for the chaos of it all.
0: Right.
1: Yeah.
2: Just the absurdity of it, because, I mean, you know, people would say stuff and things would happen and it would be dumb and wildly entertaining.
1: Yes, that is correct. They both end up second place in groups D and G. Those two groups happen to meet next in that particular matchup. Belgium wins this. What's your bet in this group?
2: Yeah, so I have New Zealand to finish last. You see minus 200 on your screen. I have it at minus 150. That was available this morning. And I'll use that just to point out that prices on the World Cup will vary quite a bit. So please shop around as many books as you can to find the best price. Because, yeah, I mean, minus 150 and minus 200 are obviously rated different. But New Zealand's by far the worst team in this group. Belgium, of course, is the best. Iran had a really good qualifying campaign in Asia. And Egypt is solid. You know, they haven't gotten out of the group stage before at a World Cup. But they have Salah, you mentioned. They have Omar Mamouche, who plays for Man City on the other wing. So they've got talent, and they just have a lot more upside than New Zealand, which has never won a World Cup game, has very, you know, just kind of limited offensively, not great defensively, but they'll try to rely on that to scrape through. But I think New Zealand to finish last, if you get close to the minus 150 range, that's my play.
1: New Zealand to finish last in a group with Belgium, Egypt, and Iran. Group G. Let's go to Group H. Spain, Uruguay, Saudi Arabia, and Cape Verde. Oh, let me try this. I can give you the 1, 2, 3, 4 exact on this. Ready?
2: Okay.
1: This is easy. Just the order I just said it. Spain 1, Uruguay 2, Saudi Arabia 3, Cape Verde. First time ever in the World Cup for Cape Verde. They're 4.
2: Yeah.
1: It's got to be that way, right?
2: Yeah. I mean, that's obviously the chalk. I actually like, I have a bet on Saudi Arabia to finish last, to finish bottom at plus 180. So yeah, I mean, Spain is the best team, second best team in the tournament. So they're in. Uruguay is a solid, you know, kind of second cut team. So this is a pretty top heavy group from those two perspectives. So it's going to come down to Saudi Arabia and Cape Verde to finish last. You mentioned Cape Verde has not been in a World Cup, but they've kind of been slowly on the rise in Africa over the last decade or so, better results of the Cup of Nations and things like that. And Saudi Arabia is just a very limited team. I mean, people remember maybe they beat Argentina in the opener last time 4 years ago.
1: And then Argentina went on to win the cup, right? Yeah.
2: Correct.
1: Yeah.
2: Yeah. I think Saudi Arabia literally had two goals on, it was like two shots, maybe three shots. So it was not as though Saudi Arabia had this master class and upset Argentina. I mean, it was ball go in net, and it worked out well for the Saudis. So Cape Verde's been on the rise. They have a lot of energy. I think they'll bring that to the World Cup. So at plus 180, I like Saudi Arabia to finish last, thinking that Cape Verde can get a result against Saudi Arabia and maybe pull the upset.
1: I like the Paul Carr bet on teams to finish last strategy in the group stage. I like this as a general thing. All right.
2: It is fun. You occasionally get like hosed on the last day when someone doesn't have something to play for
1: or
2: some, you know, something like that. But it is kind of a fun one to have teams to root against in different ways.
1: Group I. Always awkward to say that. Group I.
0: Group I.
1: France, clearly the cream of the crop. I know that from your previous bets of France to win it all.
2: Yeah.
1: Senegal and Norway, one would think, are vying for second place. And then Iraq, man, oh man, bringing up the proverbial rear here in Group I. I will say this about Norway.

0: Norway that people should know, if people care about the qualifying phase, Norway absolutely crushing their opponents in the qualifying phase, winning all 8 matches and scoring 37 goals. Is that a typo?
1: Just the greatest goal scorer in the world.
2: Erling Haaland had 16 goals and 8 qualifiers, so that's a pretty good scoring rate.
1: Dang!
0: Wait, did you just catch Kelly Bidlin trying to just impress us with his soccer knowledge?
1: Erling Haaland, I'm obsessed with Erling. He's the Josh Allen of soccer, okay? He's incredible.
2: It's this guy.
1: That's my guy.
2: Yeah. He'd make a heck of a tight end or wide receiver, too, I think, if he wanted to use his hands.
0: Yeah, he chose soccer. But, yeah.
2: Yeah.
0: What do you got here?
2: I like Senegal in this one. I'd like taking a shot on Senegal here. I mean, so I have them to win the group at plus 800. It's obviously a long shot. If you'd rather play Senegal to make the quarterfinals, you know, they don't have to win the group to do that. You can find that around plus 700. So I think that's reasonable, too. That's the bet I discovered I had last night. I don't know when I made that, but I was like, oh, I already have Senegal to make the quarters. But I also have them to win the group at plus 800. Look, this is a solid team, a veteran team. Sadio Mane, a former Liverpool forward, is leading the attack. They played the U.S. on Sunday, and he's still lightning quick. And Senegal can hit you on the counter like few teams. So a lot of speed and ability to do a lot of things. The defense was really good in qualifying. So I think they had a shot here. Norway, of course, has Haaland. They have Martin Odegaard from Arsenal, a couple of the better players in the world. But never been on this stage, a little bit thinner overall. And France is France. You're just kind of hoping they play their conservative style and Senegal can, you know, sneak a win there or a point and wins in other spots, something like that. So I have Senegal to win the group at plus 800.
0: So again, just to clarify for folks, Paul has you. Was it you had France to win it all, or was that Felica? I'm getting it.
2: Okay. I do.
0: You
2: have France to win it all.
0: You
2: also
0: have France to win it all, but you have the 8-1 on Senegal to win Group I.
2: You got it.
0: Yeah. Okay. Let's try to squeeze in Group J here, which is Argentina's group. The defending World Cup champion, Argentina, Messi, in his final World Cup, one would assume. Austria, Algeria, and Jordan with their World Cup debut. Wow. Isn't that a 1-2-3-4 in that order as well?
2: That's definitely the chalk. I like Algeria a little bit more, so I have an exacta here on Argentina, Algeria, to finish 1-2 at plus 250. It's kind of a way of saying Algeria is going to finish second but getting a better price on it because you assume Argentina is going to win the group either way. But Algeria, again, they've got some wingers. Riyad Mahrez used to play for City, is there, among others. Austria has a very high-risk, high-reward type of style, like Red Bull style in soccer parlance, where, you know, they press you a lot and may create tons of opportunities but also might create tons going the other way. So I think Algeria might be able to take advantage of that on the wings. So I have the Argentina-Algeria exacta at plus 250.
0: I like it. Argentina, Algeria, 0-1-2, 0-1-2. Exacto. Okay, we'll get to groups. I dig it. K and L.
2: K and L.
0: K and L. LMNOP after that. We'll see. More World Cup with Paul. On the other side, it's a numbers game at Visa, the Sports Betting Network.
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0: Now this right here is some exciting stuff. 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
0: and knows his soccer, he is going to host the World Soccer Betting Preview, full 1 hour, hosted by Patrick Maher today at 1 p.m. Eastern, right after this show.
1: That's right.
0: Former USA player and broadcaster Christopher Sullivan joins the show alongside Alex Crook and Will Gavin for a complete breakdown. From the group stage all the way through the knockout rounds with best bets and the angles you need before the opening whistle. Don't miss it right here on VSiN today, 1 p.m. to 2 p.m. Eastern. Hosted by the great Patrick Maher. He loves soccer.
1: Oh, he loves soccer. I was talking with him a bit about it last week. He's pumped, doing double duty today, doing this show, doing normal VSiN tonight on Mad Dog Sports Radio. So great stuff from Maher, man. I can't wait to check that out. It'll be a great show.
0: We get Tweet Speed of the Book, Jason Stark. You're right, Kelly, giving up Dante DiVincenzo sucked. Still would be nice if they could have found a way to keep him, but that's what many wanted.
1: Yep.
0: Shamit's emergence has helped heal that wound a bit. Montreal Max.
1: The Shamit stat I just saw. Sorry, Gil. Over New York's last seven playoff games, okay, dating back to Game 3 in the Sixers series, Landry Shamit is shooting over 68% from the floor and 74% from three. He is 20 for 27 on three-pointers in that time span.
0: Is that good?
1: It's pretty good. Yeah. It's pretty good.
0: Montreal Max at Stardust Book. I was concerned about Koscheck playing on Dreva, who seemed to harness her own emotions last week, but as a Russian who Marta has history with coming at this time where after each match Marta has been overwhelmed talking about the realities on the ground back home. I'm not sure where he was going with that, Montreal Max. Maybe got cut off. PAW. Tom Tango talking about the NL Cy Young point system of Tom Tango, tried and true. Sanchez at 43.35, Miz at 39.3, Otani 38.2, Burns 34.15, Harrison 32.85. That's how Tango's tried and true formula breaks it down right now here on June 4th. Futures bet, just secured my MLB All-Star Game tickets that's being played here in Philly. Will the AL score any runs in this game? NL pitchers this year are just historically excellent. That's a great point. You got to get those guys every inning, one by one.
1: Oh, God, yeah, good point.
0: Larry Fresh, The guy who ran out onto the court might be banned for life, but how much did he make on Polly Market and Kalshi that someone would run on the court during game one? Maybe it was worth it. You know what, Larry? You know what, Larry Fresh? I guarantee that's what happened.
1: That's a great point. It makes me even more depressed about that.
0: Yep. Yep. They got to get rid of markets like that.
1: Yep.
0: Love them. Got to get rid of markets like that. Patrick Kelly, Cape Verde, out of meteorological slash hurricane season news and into World Cup third place group contender. I like it. I'm a weather geek. Cape Verde, by the way, we're talking about population.
1: Mm-hmm.
0: You know, are you familiar with the book Soccernomics, Kelly? Back in the day,
1: no.
0: Soccernomics was a book by Simon Kuiper and Stefan Szymanski, and basically it was all about international soccer. And it said that global success depends heavily on population size, wealth, and experience. It talked about other things, but that was a big theme in it.
1: Checks out.
0: What's Cape Verde's population size?
1: They are 491,000 people.
0: And they are not winning the World Cup, according to Soccernomics. Mike Rouse, can you ask Paul if there's anything to take from last week's USA-Senegal match? Let's start there. We'll bring Paul Carr back in, kind enough to join us because we've got a couple more groups to get to with Paul. What about that? What about USA-Senegal, which you were there for that, right?
2: I was, yeah. What I took away from it, I mean, so Christian Pulisic, who's the U.S. best player, probably the best well-known player, he hadn't scored a goal since December for club or country, 21 straight games. But he looked great in that game. He had a goal and assist all in the first half, and it was kind of a microcosm of how good the U.S. attack looked in that first half. They were just getting at it, pushing up from the wings, creating chances in the box, et cetera, all the things you want to see them do against a team that, you know, is probably a little better than them or pretty close to even, at least with the lineup that was out there. Now, the U.S. has plenty of question marks on defense still. Their best defender, Chris Richards, not sure if he's going to be ready for the first match of the tournament. Not sure what his status will be, so that's not great. So they have some things to clean up at the back. But we saw the upside there in the first half in the attack. And if the U.S. attacks like that, and they should be able to, especially in their first two group games where they're going to have more of the ball, then they should, you know, be able to win that group and get a favorable knockout round matchup.
0: Scrabble Star also has a great question for you. He said, Gil, there's a series of ongoing friendlies with both World Cup qualifiers and non-qualifiers competing. Could you ask Paul if it's common for the World Cup teams to play a style where they're not showing much for their upcoming foes to see, like in the NFL preseason, for instance?
2: Yep. You will see the whole range of possibilities in that some teams want to get as much time as they can with, you know, their starting 11 or close enough to it and do exactly what they're going to do at the World Cup. And some teams will almost throw out the B team or even play a different formation than they're going to try and throw people off. So it's the whole gamut of possibilities as far as what teams will do. There is kind of an NFL draft type of thing where you don't trust any rumor or anything that's coming out, or you're at least raising an eyebrow if something weird pops up, like, I don't know if that's actually going to happen, that kind of thing.
0: Okay, let us continue. Let's go to Group K. It's getting really awkward with the letters with groups here.
2: No,
0: all right,
2: terrible.
0: This is Portugal and Colombia. I'll pair them together as the favorites in this group. Portugal is actually the favorite, minus 200. Colombia is 2-1. And that's the Democratic Republic of Congo, 14-1. Mm-hmm. And Uzbekistan making their debut here. 35-1. As Kelly pointed out last week, Italy has to watch all of this and be like, really, they're in it too? Uzbekistan's in it as well?
1: Yeah.
2: Yeah. I mean, Italy's probably, you mentioned Norway earlier. Norway torched Italy twice in qualifying, and that's what sent Italy to a playoff. And then they, you know, laid an egg in the playoff. So Group K, though, I like Colombia to win this group. I got a plus 250, which I think is still out there. So this is obviously a Portugal-Colombia group from a who's going to win. And what this is really going to come down to is maybe the best game in the group stage on paper. Portugal-Colombia, the group finale in Miami, which is just going to be an insane atmosphere. But I like Colombia in this group. They have Luis Diaz from Bayern up top, who can attack as well as anybody in the world. They got several guys who support him very nicely. James Rodriguez, you might remember from the 2014 World Cup, is still going in midfield and making them run. So, like, he doesn't play super consistently with a club, but he puts on the yellow Colombia jersey and turns into Superman again. So he's still there pulling the strings. So, yeah, I like Colombia. I think they got a real shot to win this group. I like it at plus 250 is where I got it.
0: Okay. Colombia, plus 250 from Paul to win Group K. Group L, I'm contractually obligated to make this comment, as we do with the Toronto Maple Leafs, not having won the Stanley Cup since 1967. England has not won the World Cup since 1966. Here we are, with Harry Kane still playing for him. Croatia, Ghana, and Panama round out the group.
2: And if England finally wins the World Cup again, and it's on U.S. soil, I mean, we're just going to have to live with that as, like, you know, American soccer fans that English fans look down on already. It's like, if there's one thing I'm rooting against just from a fan perspective, I'm like, I don't want England to win the World Cup here.
1: Come on. Are we going to have to leave, Paul?
2: I don't mind if they win it, but we're not here.
1: We'll have to get the country back?
0: What happens?
2: If, yeah, I think we leave? I think we're going to get annexed again. Yeah.
1: 250 years. All right, we gave it our best run.
2: Yeah.
0: Ken Burns.
2: More taxation without representation.
0: Ken Burns has to stand by for another episode of his American Revolution documentary. What do you like here in this group?
2: So let's see. I play Panama to advance. This is the rare two advance play that I think is worthwhile. They're obviously fourth in the group from a power rankings type of perspective, but I have them to advance at +220. Panama has, they've given the U.S. and Mexico, kind of the giants in the region, they've given them lots of trouble the last few years. Thomas Christensen, their manager, has been there for a while and just knows how to play against better teams. They have Coco Carrasquilla in the midfield, who really runs things there. And so I think they have a real shot to get out of this group. I mean, you got to pull one upset, essentially, and not get destroyed in the other two games. So, 3 points and a -1 goal difference is probably getting you through. You get to 4 points, you're almost certainly going to advance. So I like Panama to advance here. Again, you pull one upset, you hang around in other games, you're probably going through. And I think Panama has the coaching and the players to do that.
0: All right, Paul Carr, Senior Director of Media and Business Operations at True Media Networks, here are to review his six plays, groups G through L from today. New Zealand to finish last in Group G at -150. 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And then an exacta in Group J, Argentina and Algeria 1-2 at +250. 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And Panama, we just mentioned, to advance from Group L at +220. We mentioned on the last show, or you mentioned on the last show, that when it comes to the United States, the round of 16 is par. Is that correct? Round of 16 is par. Anything worse than that, we're bogeying. Anything better than that, we're birdieing. In your heart of hearts, though, what I didn't ask you is, where do you think we do end up?
2: Yeah, it's fun. I just submitted a piece to Yahoo on essentially, do you trust the U.S. in the group stage? And I worked through all my emotions of the pros and cons. And I really think, and maybe I'm still riding that first half from Senegal, but I think this U.S. team will win the group. I just think they have the upside. Again, they're going to be not significantly better, but better than two of the teams, and they can hang right with Turkey as well. So I think they win the group. You get a favorable matchup. You should, because you're playing a third-place team. So I think they really should get to the round of 16, and I think they will. Beyond that, then you're just starting to, then you're going to run into a better team almost certainly in the round of 16. So I think that they will par this tournament, essentially. But you win a knockout game, you're going to get lots of excitement. It should be fun.
0: Par. That's it. Par.
1: Okay, we'll take it, as long as England doesn't win.
0: As Paul mentioned,
2: all
0: of his soccer stuff at Yahoo as well. Paul, thank you so much for not only today, but the other day as well. Double duty both days. Appreciate it.
2: You bet. 1 week to go.
0: Stormy Bonnetoni next. Stanley Cup playoff, or final, I should say. Game number two next.
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0: You know what we haven't talked about here? Drake London the other day signed a four-year, $141 million contract extension with the Atlanta Falcons. And all three of us, you, me, Danny Higgins, we're all like, okay, he's good and he has all the potential in the world, but what did he do to deserve a four-year, $141 million contract extension? And the Green Bay Packers just said, watch this.
1: Yeah.
0: They just signed Christian Watson to a four-year, $110.5 million contract extension that includes $31 million signing bonus. He's not frustrating at all as a wide receiver.
1: It's incredible. I mean, he's the most frustrating player in the NFL, possibly. But most of the wide receiver position. I mean, like, we all know the talent is there, but this guy cannot stay on the field. I mean, it feels like it's been 19 different hamstring injuries over the last four seasons.
0: Remember how Terry McLaurin had to fight for a long-term deal last year? Because he's a little older.
1: I was just going
0: to
1: bring this up.
0: It was a 3 years, $96 million, I think he ended up getting. He's probably looking at this like, are you serious? These guys, really? Christian Watson just got this? Come on.
1: 10 games, 15, 9, and 11 for Christian Watson over his 4 years.
0: Real quick before we get to Stormy, because you never know what we talk about, what resonates. Everybody wants to talk about the guy who ran on the court. Corbin doesn't. Corbin wants to talk about, he's mad at us for talking about the children holding hands in Europe with the athletes. He says, good morning, guys. Little rant. The kids holding hands with athletes isn't about you guys. Imagine the child being able to tell his friends and family for life he got to hold hands with Messi for a World Cup game. In the wise words of Gracie, don't ruin the magic.
1: Yeah, I said it was awesome for the kids. I'm not doubting that.
0: I mean, if you get Messi, I guess.
1: Like, they could also just get those group of kids together and have them hang out with Messi for like 5 minutes before
0: Trip Tepper, NBA should fine the Spurs $1 million for failure to secure the court. That fan should get 60 days in jail. Banning from NBA arenas is a slap on the wrist. We don't want a Monica Seles-level incident. Spurs security should be embarrassed. It's a great point by Tripp.
1: Yeah, kind of agree with all of it.
0: And James Fessler, a real punitive ban would include all events at NBA arenas, like concerts and not just NBA games. I think most of us have self-banned during the regular season at this point.
1: Man, these guys are getting creative. I like it.
0: Yeah, man. That kind of stuff resonates with people.
1: Yeah.
0: Stormy Bonatoni joins us. She is the co-host, along with Jonathan Von Tobel, of Money Moves, which comes on each and every Monday through Friday, 2 p.m. Eastern, 11 a.m. Pacific. She also is, by the way, a very big Vegas Golden Knights fan. Are we allowed to say that on air? I believe we are. Stormy joins us now, courtesy of the Progressive Guest Line. True, yes?
3: Yes, and I think, too, when you're born and raised in the city and then also worked for the team, you're allowed, right? Like, yes. It's pretty clear.
0: Your level of excitement with a Game 1 victory as compared to, say, winning the Cup a few years back, as opposed to getting to the final in year one, that had to be right up there with those, yes?
3: Well, so the Game 5 win against Florida, when they actually won the Cup, I was in the building for, and it was just a cacophony of goal scoring. It was unbelievable. And it was just one goal after another. And there was no doubt that they were going to win and close out Florida that night. And being in the building for all of that emotion and just screaming at the top of your lungs every time there was a goal scored and you knew it was over in the second period was pretty electric. But sitting on my couch and watching game one of this series and thinking truly it was because of how back and forth it was. It was one of the most exciting games that I've seen in hockey.
0: Yeah.
3: And granted, I'd probably feel differently about it if Carolina ended up winning. But because they didn't, it was just, it was a masterful, back and forth, fun game to watch. It was awesome.
0: It was just unbelievable. I think Todd wished I was also like, anybody who missed this game, they are lesser for it.
1: Yeah.
0: Now, I establish you as a Vegas Golden Knights fan. Sort of to go to the next part here, which is you're not just a fangirl, though. You like Carolina tonight.
3: I do. And I think we talk about it a lot. There's a difference in betting with your head versus betting with your heart. And I bet with my heart in the preseason because I do it every year. And I have a Vegas Golden Knights 10-1 future on them to win it. So we love that. But as for tonight, I do feel I would be shocked if Carolina was not able to bounce back on home ice today. And they have proven time and time again from the regular season and even their lone loss in the playoffs prior to game one that they are a bounce back team. They haven't lost back-to-back games since mid-January. And the fact that you get the opportunity to rebound on home ice where, granted, I know home ice in the postseason hasn't meant nearly as much as maybe it does in other sports for the NHL. They had the best home record of any team in the National Hockey League this season as well. And I think they're going to get some things figured out. I think they're going to play with a lot more defensive structure today. And, even though it's a hefty price, I wanted to avoid the regulation 60-minute play because we've seen how many of these games have ended up going in overtime. But I would be pretty shocked if Carolina didn't even the set tonight.
0: Totals at 6. Game 1, this is just sort of anecdotal, but it felt like everybody had the under. Felt that way.
3: Yeah.
0: And then it was over before you could before you could blink. 6 goals already scored within the first 2 periods. What about tonight? How do you feel about the total?
3: Yeah, with a 5-4 final, they nearly doubled up that 5.5 total we had in game 1, right? But I have been one of those people that is pretty steadfast in my belief that this is going to be a lower scoring series. Obviously, as you laid it out, that theory took a hit. However, I don't think that it's good form to hyper overreact to one game either. The Canes have had 10 of their 13 games this postseason with 5 or fewer goals scored. Vegas is kind of a depends on the night kind of team. We saw it last series against Colorado. High scoring game, low scoring game, high scoring game, low scoring game. They're really good at adjusting, which I think is going to be key tonight. John Tortorella's like biggest complaint about game 1 for Vegas, and rightfully so, was turnovers. They had 3 turnovers that end up straight in the back of their net. I don't think, for one, Jack Eichel is going to do that 2 games in a row. Shea Theodore had that bad pinch. Noah Hanifin should be a lot better. Neither goalie was any good either, and these have been the 2 best statistical netminders in the entire postseason. I know I've had my gripes with Frederik Andersen and questioned how much he's been tested, but even he's better than that. And I think that from a defensive standpoint, his guys will play better in front of him as well. I mean, you knew that it was Vegas' night and that it was going to be uncharacteristically high scoring when Braden McNabb has 3 assists. Homeboy had 7 assists all regular season. He has 3 in one night. Like, please get away from you. Okay.
0: Oh, wow.
3: But these are two teams that have really legit defensive structure. And given the must win element that I think you have if you're Carolina, there's going to be a lot of fight on both sides.
0: Yeah, the Vegas lifers came up big. Shea Theodore, 1 goal, 2 assists. Great game for him. Carlson scored as well in game one. And you're right. I mean, what Torch was talking about, as soon as they stopped passing the puck across the ice and turning the puck over, all went well for the Vegas Golden Knights in game one. By the way, John Tortorella, the Vegas Golden Knights, 20 wins, 4 losses, and 1 that went to OT, right? 24-1 since he took over as head coach with 8 games remaining in the regular season. It's just amazing. The game winner the other night, of course, was from Tomas Hertl on that great, like, just unbelievable pass from Sissons. You have a prop bet on Hertl tonight.
3: Yeah, he has been someone who really, really struggled early on in the postseason. It's been pretty well documented now. He had a career-long 29-game goalless drought. But you mentioned the game winner in game one. He's got 4 goals and 8 points his last 8 games, 2 goals and 3 points his last 3. The confidence is really being rebuilt. He's gotten back to his usual time on ice numbers after John Tortorella really slashed his minutes. He's back on the top power play. And when you have more confidence overall in your game, you're more apt to shoot the puck. His shots on goal prop tonight is 1.5, and it's around minus 105, minus 106. He's only averaging 1.7 shots on goal per game in the postseason, which is why the price is so cheap and because of all the struggles he had early on. He's had 3 shots on goal the last 3 games and averaged nearly 2.5 per game in the regular season. I really think he started to regulate. Again, he's found that confidence that still getting 1.5 on the shots on goal prop, I think, is just too low for the way that he's playing right now.
0: All right, Stormy, on Carolina tonight, minus 155 to bounce back, even up this series at 1 game apiece. She is on the under again at 6. And Tomas Hertl over 1.5 shots on goal at -106. Question for both of you. Have you all ever been to these? You know how the NBA, like in the NBA Finals, the away team opens up the arena and everybody shows up and they watch it on the big screen?
1: Mm-hmm.
0: They're doing this at T-Mobile. They did it in game one. They're doing it again tonight. Have you ever been to any of those, Stormy?
3: No, and this is going to sound terrible. I actually said last night to my husband when we were watching the Knicks game, and you see all the Knicks fans outside of MSG just all piled on each other. I said, one thing about me is I am never going to be that person.
1: Yeah.
3: There's nothing about that seems interesting or fun to me.
0: Interesting, because I thought about it. I'm like, should I go to this?
1: I don't know why it's similar, or I'm thinking of it similarly, but like championship parade, very cool. That sounds miserable.
3: Yeah.
1: That sounds miserable.
0: I went to San Francisco Giants.
1: Just like fans gathered for non-sporting events.
0: San Francisco Giants parades were great in San Francisco. You have to have the right perch for it. Though,
1: yes.
0: Right?
1: Yeah, you got to plan it out right.
0: But the thing you're talking about, the Knicks, I mean, the ridiculousness outside of MSG is one thing. I'm just talking about enjoying it with 18,000 of your best friends.
1: Yeah, I'm good.
0: No, you're good too?
1: I'm good.
3: No, I like watching games at home by myself.
0: Well, yeah, you have described off air that it gets a little nerve-wracking for you, so I understand.
1: You know what I've been thinking about for 90 seconds? Why does Braden McNabb hate to pass the puck? That's my biggest takeaway from that entire segment. 7 assists.
0: Thank you, Stormy. We'll all be listening.
3: Defenseman. Let him live.
0: Let him live, Kelly. Exactly. Thank you, Stormy. Crack next on A Numbers Game.
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0: 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Gil Alexander. We get tweets at Beating the Book, Aya Oya S69. I was thinking about betting Ohtani for NL Cy Young and NL MVP. However, do the voters use Ohtani's pitching stats when they're considering MVP results? The last pitcher to win both was Clayton Kershaw, 2014, and he was not blasting homers. Yeah, with any Ohtani and NL Cy Young discussion, that point needs to be made for sure, that in the MVP discussion with voters, that they are considering all that. So it does become, unless he just blows away the competition in Cy, it's a tough thing to expect humans to vote him in for both. Shrek, women's tennis is so much better to watch. This is insane right now, Gil. Yes, it is. Dell Mind the Gap Radio. Knicks Parade Plus World Cup at the Meadowlands Wild will be attending England versus Panama. There you go. Ladies and gentlemen, though, on to more important things. Like we do every hour this Thursday, or any Thursday at this hour, 11 a.m. Eastern, or excuse me, I should say 12 a.m. Eastern now, with 12 p.m. Eastern, with our new times, 9 a.m. Pacific. It's time for Unscripted with the Crack Man, Bill Krakenberger. Let's go.

0: Billy.
1: Hey, good morning.
0: How are you?
1: Good, good, good. I know you already talked about a little bit about, you said, Carbone Riviera. So me and Gil, we went to Carbone a couple times, and we finally got in. That's how hard it is to get in at Carbone Riviera. Had a month-out reservation and went over there, and we were probably like, this is a mistake. It can't be as good as Carbone. But it might have even been better.
2: Oh, my God. It was so good.
1: So the reason why I'm saying it is not to brag about that we went to Carbone. Big deal. But if anyone comes in town and you want those special meals with your, let's say your better half, my better half here, my plus one was Gil. But yeah, that's a great restaurant to take a spouse, a girlfriend, a fiance, a wife. What a great spot, right on the water there at the Bellagio Fountains. Beautiful open air. They put millions and millions into the restaurant, and I recommend anyone go there. And by the way, I thought it wasn't really overly top expensive. I thought it was going to be a real expensive, bougie restaurant. Pasta was dirty. Now, listen, I know $35 is a lot for pasta if you go into a mom and pop place, but you know,
2: compared to some of the other high end,
1: you have to realize where you're at and stuff. So it was like $35. You and I had a bowl of pasta. It was $35 each. I mean, it was a fantastic experience, and I think everyone should try to get in there. Like I said, if you want to impress your spouse or your girlfriend or something.
2: One of those meals where you think about it the entire next day.
1: Yes.
2: I was just like, that was so good.
1: It was so good from start to finish, right?
2: It's the old, for those who are familiar with the Bellagio, it's the old spot where Picasso used to be. Down the steps there, it's Prime on one side.
1: Prime Steakhouse on one side.
2: It's where Picasso was, minus the 11 original Picassos now.
1: That these places are showpieces too. So when you, it's a real big plus when you have the food that good.
2: Yeah, it's tremendous.
1: I would never eat outside. There's a lot of outdoor dining, and
2: it was too hot to eat outside.
1: It was definitely too hot to eat outside. We were in the middle of a heat wave, 103 yesterday, 104 today. It's really hot here in Vegas. We're about 10 degrees, probably a little bit more even above average for this time of the year. But
2: if you catch the right weather, it's beautiful there. We see the fountains and all that.
1: Yes. Yeah. Yes. Yes. And even on the inside, though, it's just well lit from the sun, from the outside.
2: Yep.
1: I just wanted to give them a little plug. I mean, they don't do anything for us. We're still paying. But
2: we'll do our full restaurant review in August.
1: Yes. Full restaurant review. And by the way,
2: it's been quite a summer.
1: There are. There's a lot of places to get to.
2: Yeah.
1: I listened to Paul Carr on the way in and talking about chopping lines. I forgive me for not knowing what it was on. Someone having the worst record. No, I knew that.
2: Oh, yeah.
1: It was someone having the worst record, minus 150 he got.
2: Yes.
1: Compared to minus 2-1 at some places. I see minus 250 on that same one. I actually looked at it when I pulled into the garage here. And it's the importance of shopping lines. Now, I'll say it again. I know it's like beating a dead horse here. If you're serious, and I'm saying serious, I'll say the same thing I always say. Serious means you're betting $50, $100. That's serious. If you're serious about betting, you're not just betting, so about $10 or something. You have to have more than one out. It's very important. So, I know a retired BM from Pennsylvania, a bookmaker from Pennsylvania, and he's been retired for 10 years really. Especially when the 8 years ago when PASPA was repealed, it totally put him out of business. But I was surprised going to his house, and him betting, and he doesn't bet much, he doesn't bet a lot, but him only having one out, I was like, wait a minute, how can you only have one out? And you should know better, and you were in this for 30 years until you retired. And he's saying, I don't check lines, I don't need to, I'm only betting 100 or 200. Like, that's serious. Like,
2: by the way, most people are exactly like him.
1: That shocks me. Like, I don't think your listeners and followers...
2: I don't think listeners to this show are.
1: I would say no way.
2: I'm hoping listeners to the network are not either. But I always use my buddy Tommy in D.C. as an example of, like, the average man.
1: Yeah.
2: He don't care.
1: But long term, let's just use Paul Carr's. 150, I won't even use the 250 that I've seen. 150 to 200, if you're betting $100, that's $50 now, or you're going to win half the time. It's $25.
2: Oh, no, I get it. Believe me. I'm not saying you're wrong. I'm just saying
1: $25.
2: I think we are, like, our listeners are very much an outlier to the general man doing this.
1: Yeah. It's just that when I see my buddy doing that, and my cousin who came in town. We ate with my cousin last night. My cousin came into town. He is from the Bronx, as you know.
2: Mm-hmm.
1: Been in the zoo 30 years. He's been working at the zoo. He's got a big supervisory role. His mom, my aunt, 55 years. Imagine 55 working.
2: 55 years.
1: 55 years. She's still there.
2: It's amazing.
1: Yeah. But yeah, no, they're great people. But even him, after the, I was shocked what he said to me. I was shocked what he said to me walking out the door. He said, Cousin Billy, you know, that's the way we talk to mm-hmm. Cousin Chris, Cousin Billy, cousin. So he said, Cousin Billy, where can I play blackjack with good odds? I was like, Chris.
2: There you go.
1: How do you come up with that?
2: Yeah.
1: He goes, no, I just know that, you know, there's bad odds and good odds, and there's bad blackjack all over the strip. Where can I play with good odds? I was so shocked that he said that to me.
2: Right.
1: It actually, I couldn't think where to go. But I said, listen, you should go to, well, you have a rental car. You and Mike. Mike's his buddy, Mike, who I've known for 20 years, 20-some years, too. A retired cop in New York, retired police officer in New York. Wasn't going to retire, actually, until the current mayor came in. And he said, that's it. This is going to be an impossible job. And those two guys, last night, went over to Palace Station. Like, you know, yeah.
2: And played good odds on blackjack.
1: He's gonna, by the way, his bankroll's $300 to gamble with. That's it. But he wants to bet $10 a hand, up to $25 a hand, maybe lose $200-$300 and get 3-2 blackjack. I was surprised he actually said to me, though, where do
2: I think he's smart. I think he's smarter than the average bear, if you will.
1: Right? Yeah.
2: Like, I think most people, again, we're so close
1: to
2: the sun.
1: Well, he watches shows of mine.
2: Yeah.
1: So that's probably, I didn't even really, until I was driving home, I said, I can't believe Chris said that to me. But that's probably why. He watches our show.
2: Mm-hmm.
1: So, yeah.
2: Well, you had an effect on him.
1: Yeah.
2: On Cousin Chris, we've had an effect on.
1: We had an effect on him.
2: Yeah. Well, one would hope it goes beyond that, but I think we have, but you just are not going to reach most people.
1: Yeah.
2: And most people are just content with the action of whatever's right in front of them on the screen, on the app.
1: Yep.
2: And they don't have the curiosity to find a better price. They just don't.
1: Right.
2: It's amazing.
1: So it's like just get it in and done, and I have a bet on the game.
2: Yeah.
1: And last night it didn't of course come into play, but you know, there was 5.5 on the game at the beginning. I seen BetMGM have 5.5. Then there was 4.5, you know, 24 hours later. And then last night I watched my odds screen. There was 5.5s again. And when I left the house, there was still 4.5 minus 15 and minus 5 minus 0.05 juice. And it looks like some late money came in on San Antonio there. But the director of risk that comes on my weekend show, he told me that the Knicks were probably going to be the public side, which surprised me. That he would say, like, I don't know. I just
2: figured we have a lot of East Coast bookmakers who are saying, oh, the Knicks money, the influx of Knicks money is just insane.
1: Yeah, he said the same thing.
2: Yeah.
1: Now, granted, they're big in New York. They're big in New York is one of their, it's one of the big states.
2: Remember before legalized betting, Bill, sorry not to interrupt you. Before legalized betting, before PASPA was repealed in 2018, remember we thought about these kinds of scenarios. We're like, hey, we'll get to the point where if the New York Giants play the, I don't know, pick a public, Las Vegas Raiders, that, you know, tons of money will come on the Giants on an East Coast shop, and then tons of money will come on a West Coast team
1: right.
2: on a West Coast shop.
1: Right.
2: We thought about stuff like that.
1: Yeah, yeah. No, you're right. You're right. And my big thing was these jurisdictions that have the gambling, like if you're a Caesars, or if you're partners with a casino and you're outside, your book is an outside book. How do you manage risk for that book if you have a nationwide book? Like, is it fair to that particular building because of where you're booking?
2: Right.
1: Like, if you're booking in New York or whatever it may be, if you're just booking in a building that doesn't own the book, but they just...
2: You're saying if they're affiliated.
1: Affiliated.
2: But it's a different calculus for a small book.
1: It is. You know, and the second part of that, shopping for lines, it's amazing how many people will not put their money on apps. Like, they won't put... Like, Nifty.
2: Nifty,
1: when the game's over, he'll go and drive the 3 miles to Durango Casino to cash his ticket in, to have the money in his hand, to only go back home to go and bet it tomorrow again. He won't even use the same ticket.
2: Yeah.
1: No, there's a lot of people like that now.
2: Yeah.
1: They want to touch the money. As soon as the games are over, they go online, touch the money, sit back in their seat, the sports book, and go back up and bet the money. I don't know if they don't realize you can bet off the ticket. They have to realize that. They just want to physically touch the money.
2: Nifty is also of that age group that you would think of that, right? Like apps don't really, jive with their brains. Coming back, more with Bill Krakenberger right here on the Numbers Game at Visa, the Sports Betting Network.
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2: 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I'm amused when we get one of these. This is a speed to burn on Twitter who says, I'd like to know what Bill thinks of a $100 bet reduced to $1.27. He's showing me a screenshot of a bet on the Chicago Cubs. He has the Chicago Cubs bet most regular season wins in Major League in June. Pardon me.
1: Oh, okay.
2: He's only allowed to bet $1.27 on it. Yeah,
1: that might be DraftKings or something. Yeah,
2: it might be.
1: Speaking of DraftKings, speaking of that,
2: yes.
1: So I tried nicely a couple weeks ago. I noticed Matt Kalish was. I follow him.
2: One of the founders of
1: DraftKings.
2: Yeah. Mm-hmm.
1: I think there's two of them.
2: Yeah.
1: Or two main ones. And I thought he was making some rather good points on his comments on Twitter. And I said, Matt, when you come on with Gil and I actually like a couple things you're saying here about Cauchy and putting it into more layman's terms for the bettors. Maybe this Cauchy, you know, like maybe it's not as what it seems. And some of the points you're making, I probably didn't even realize. So and he just ignored me. I did it twice. I don't like it. I never ask anyone to come on a show, do a thing. It's very rare. But he ignored me, but he answers a lot of, so he must have a problem with Advantage Gamblers, which he does now that I see.
2: Clearly.
1: No, now that he see.
2: Clearly.
1: But I also didn't know he was a wackadoo. He's a total wackadoo.
2: We had Matt Kalish on, Kelly will remember this, but Matt Brown, Kelly and I had Matt Kalish on Prime Time Action years and years ago.
1: Right.
2: And this was when we were owned by DraftKings.
1: Right.
2: And we were all very oh, this is going to be an interesting conversation, sure. Whatever, right? And all he wanted to do, he was just very weird. We left like, wow, that was weird. He just wanted to talk about, you know, things that we didn't expect he wanted to talk about.
1: Not being
2: He was more thrilled to come on with us, and we were like, well, that was weird. But this episode, for those who don't know, again, Matt Kalish, co-founder of DraftKings, as Bill said,

0: who have any kind of advantage over them regardless. And one of the points that, Haralabad brought up was you are making the mistake of pairing or of including shopping for better prices in sports betting with things like edge sorting and counting cards,
1: sure,
0: and actual, you know, advantage players trying to get around the rules, if you will. But if you if you've gotten to the point, Haralabad was pointing this out, if you've gotten to the point where you believe a sports bettor getting a better price at your book for, I don't know, a Spurs-Knicks game, let's say, it's better than it is somewhere else, and then you use that as justification to ban that person, this is insanity. Because essentially you can then make your line something better than other books and use it as an excuse, right? Even before the person makes the bet, as, oh, anybody who bets this, we're going to ban them. So that's the one side of it. And the other thing, which I think is the broader point, which he brought up, which also was part of the barbecue, is you also, Matt Kalish, seem to think that your life of, you guys weren't even a sports book. You guys had some other business that morphed into a sports book, right? Yeah. It was fantasy, it was even something before fantasy, right?
1: Yeah.
0: It morphed into a sports book. You ended up making untold millions of dollars. And now that prediction markets are happening, you seem to be offended by the fact that they're also getting part of the pie, that you seem to think you have, like, your birthright was that you're the only person that could have done
1: this. Yeah.
0: So
1: yeah,
0: he just absolutely destroyed him.
1: Yeah, so I was, look, I'm being very legit with you, Gil. I wanted him on. I'm never going to make someone I asked to come on or a guest.
0: I couldn't care
1: I'm
0: less.
1: Never going to make him look bad or something. I would never make him look bad or anything. Yeah. I was just wanting him to come on and talk about what he said about prediction markets to make some people maybe understand more of his points. So he totally ignored me, but then I seen he started going off.
0: Yeah,
1: he went off a mental spiral.
0: Yes.
1: Someone under anonymity, of course, said something to him and called him a fat tub of lard with zero clue how to manage risk / liability.
0: No need for that.
1: And he came back at the guy. Instead of just blocking and moving, which we all do, we try to do, his next text, I'm reading from his May 23rd, 2:46 p.m. text, fat tub of lard? Ha ha. I'm a nightmare for a guy like you. I could take your girl in a second and give her a much better life. I managed $2.5 trillion of risk last year. What the F have you ever done but post on Twitter? Go blank, blank, blank, blank, blank. I mean, I can't believe that. I know for a fact, from some inside guys, some of his own friends reached out to make sure he was okay.
0: You have to.
1: You know, you got hundreds of millions of dollars.
0: You're on Twitter arguing with somebody like that?
1: Life becomes very boring sometimes for you. So Haralabad yesterday, going back and forth with him, he said, are you saying sports books intentionally set lines that systematically remove their own edge? Because if so, that sounds like a sports book problem. You'd better off just embracing your actual role, a parasitic goblin whose job is to extract maximum value from customers, even if it destroys their lives, while systematically banning anyone with the slightest chance of showing a profit.
0: Yeah.
1: So this went on back and forth yesterday, and I actually Haralabad, genius sports bettor, genius cryptocurrency at the beginning, and and he actually talked about, I believe he owns a soccer team, and he's taking $15 million out of his own pocket to help this particular situation with the soccer team, you know, not going into it. So he just talks about a lot of things yesterday. Listen, I don't get into gambling Twitter. I mean, I'm sorry, gambling? What's the word? Is it Twitter, gambling Twitter? You know, like a drama. That's what I mean. Right. I don't get into any gambling drama on Twitter. I'm a block and move guy. This particular thing caught my attention. It was sent to me, by the way, because I really don't read Twitter unless someone tags me on something and I actually get to it. But this is not normal let's just call it what it is. Haralabad's probably a billionaire, by the way, Haralabad. So you don't see these guys worth hundreds of millions, $1 billion, arguing back and forth, outside of a boardroom normally. So to see this, to see what's going on here. And yes, like I said, I know some people that reached out to him and are hoping for his hoping he's okay.
0: But, well, as I mentioned last week also, it is a life lesson of a lot of people make untold amount of money,

0: right? Just gobs of money that you couldn't even dream to make. Matt Kalish is one of them. And it does show you that for as, like, intelligence is a very compartmentalized thing, right?
1: Ah.
0: You can have wild intelligence in one area of life, right? You can't take it away from him. Wherever, whatever the circumstances were, he and Jason Robbins and all them, they ended up, you know, doing what they did. Whatever factors of luck or skill involved in that is a whole debate on their own. But, okay, you obviously have some intelligence in one certain area of life. But it sure shows that a lot of people make a lot of money who have no understanding of the business that they've been in all these years. And even if he does understand, let's say he does understand it, he's not intelligent enough to keep his mouth shut and not say the quiet part out loud.
1: Yeah.
0: Like, that is just so stupid. That, by the way, that was also Jason Robbins' problem all these years.
1: Oh, really?
0: Continues to be.
1: But, you know, for him to go on Twitter and say, I'm a nightmare for a guy like you, I could take your girl away. Mac, go on Undercover Boss.
0: Bro.
1: Go on Undercover Boss and see if you could take anyone away.
0: Exactly.
1: See if you could take any girls away. Like, you know, anyway, just, and normally I would.
0: Come on, man.
1: I just thought it was kind of like, wow. Again, going back to, I have no problem, by the way, with talking about the, I'd like to know more, because I don't do it here. Here in Nevada, we have a judge that just, again, this week ruled on Polymarket. We don't want any kind of, was it Polymarket? It was one of the other platforms like that, but we can't even bet on Kalshi legally here in Las Vegas right now. We're not supposed to, anyway. So I'd like to know some of the more moving parts and the percentages and the fees. I was thinking it was a lot less when you convert it than to what it was, what it is. Matt made some really good points, and I wanted him to talk about it for the listener and the viewer, for them to learn a little bit more, too.
0: Because
1: what he was saying was how predatory it is of the market makers that are the Wall Street guys making the lines and the wise guys making the lines on the Kalshis. So if you're betting there, you're probably going to lose, he said.
0: I will cover prediction markets more and more as the days and the weeks go on.
1: Yeah.
0: Maya Walinska wins the first set against Diana Schneider. That's good. Andy Molitor summed it up all best, by the way. Our buddy Andy Molitor said, the best content on Twitter right now is undoubtedly the messy dating life of Greg Peterson. Eventually, Matt Kalshi was going to be knocked off from the throne.
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0: 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NFL Betting Guide 1.0, we were reminded by Adam Burke. 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Mike Alvarez on Twitter, her buddy Mike Alvarez, said, did you each get a bowl of pasta or did you share one bowl last night? Lady in the Tramp style. Don't be
1: a Weisenheimer, Mike.
0: Love Mike. Mike Yoga Pants says hi, by the way, Mike. Said hi yesterday.
1: Good guy.
0: Yeah.
1: I have something for you.
0: Please.
1: I have a movie that Gil says he may have not seen, but he probably did. Hmm. Now, I want to give you the lineup of stars in the movie.
0: Okay.
1: Okay? It's probably around 30 years old, maybe. Actually, 1993. 33 years old. Some of the stars that you guys do know, I might not know their names. Paul Benvictor, Frank Adonis, Victor Argo. I'm going to get into the better stars now. Kevin Corrigan, Tom Sizemore, Bronson Pinchot,
0: yeah.
1: Saul Rubinek, Chris Penn, Samuel Jackson, Michael Rappaport, James Gandolfini, Val Kilmer, Christopher Walken,
0: wow.
1: Jack Black, Brad Pitt.
0: Jack Black was in it?
1: Yes.
0: 1993?
1: Yes, he was a young Jack Black, yes. Yeah. Brad Pitt, Dennis Hopper, Gary Oldman, who I love, Patricia Arquette, Christian Slater, True Romance.
0: Oh, I never saw that.
1: True Romance is on Netflix now.
0: Yeah.
1: So I recommend seeing that movie. Absolutely love the movie. It's probably in my top 25 or something.
0: Is there a gambling tie-in to that movie?
1: None.
0: But, none whatsoever.
1: But it was like one of...
0: Zero.
1: None, but... Yeah. It's one of those movies that you're going to, like, you'd have to laugh. I know that it's like a pop culture, cult movie.
0: I remember the movie. I just never saw it.
1: Yeah, no, great movie. And I didn't see it for like 10 years.
0: Well, I was going to say, with that title at that age,
1: I didn't see it till like 2000.
0: Yeah.
1: Quentin Tarantino, one of his first movies, by the way. Tarantino movie.
0: Oh, okay.
1: Fantastic. Some great scenes in there. And I just thought, yeah, you'll like it. Anyone that, I'm sure all of our listeners like this movie.
0: Jack
1: but
0: Black,
1: if you
0: Michael
1: didn't
0: Rappaport,
1: get a chance to see it,
0: I'm in.
1: It's now on Netflix for free. Does everyone have Netflix?
0: Most people have. They either have Netflix or they're biting off their friend's Netflix account. Yeah.
1: Yeah, because I just read this ridiculous thing that Netflix makes $2 billion a month. I was like, wait a minute, $2 billion a month? That's like, I would think it's like impossible. Like, you have to subscribe. It's like $20. How many households?
0: They used to send discs in the mail.
1: Yes, they used to send discs in the mail. Yeah. But now they've they actually sold out way too young. They were kids that started it and sold out for like $100 million. I don't know the numbers, but and now it's making $2 billion with a B, $2 billion a month. All right, I want to talk about a lady that came up to me at the Bellagio. Mm-hmm. Very nice-looking older lady. I say older, you know, in their 50s. But very well put together, very, very well. Yeah. You could see she was distinguished, had a nice pocketbook. And she came up to me, and who was I with? I was with somebody.
0: Pocketbook.
1: Oh, nifty.
0: Nifty.
1: Nifty.
0: Yeah.
1: And she had her credit card in her hand, and she's trying to put it into a slot machine. And I'm looking, and she's like next to us. But me and Nifty are working out dining reservations, by the way. We had our pad out working out reservations to get Nifty's
0: it's my whole thing, by the way.
1: He's my new road manager. Yeah. So he's looking at. So we're looking at this girl. She's like, I can see she's frustrated. And then she's looking at me, and she's looking at us. And she goes, I want to play $100 on this machine, my credit card. She goes, I have different credit cards. Can I use a different? I said, no, you can't use a credit. She goes, what do you mean? Yes, you could. I was like, ma'am, you can't use that credit. Are you looking for an ATM machine? That's a slot machine. She goes, no, I read somewhere you can put you. And now I'm thinking, because my mind immediately says, is this lady trying to hustle me?
0: Oh, interesting.
1: You've got to think that way.
0: Interesting.
1: Yeah, you know, I was like, no, there's ATM machines over there. She goes, well, I'll just take out. And then she has a stack full of bills in her pocketbook, in her fancy, like, Louis Vuitton pocketbook. She goes, oh, I'll just take out $100 and put the $100 bill in then. I said, yeah, just use the $100.
0: Yeah.
1: I'm thinking, now it's even more in my mind. This lady has a stack of bills. Why is she trying to use her credit card? My brain.
0: Did you ask?
1: No, I didn't, because I don't want to know. But either A, she really didn't know any better. But why did she have the stack full of bills? But it just made me think, and I'm wrong about this particular situation, 99% wrong about this. There are thieves in every single casino looking to hustle you.
0: No doubt.
1: She was not one, but I'm telling you,
0: but it sure felt like
1: on busy nights, there are thieves going around. No, she had too many candles on the cake to try to hustle anybody. But there are thieves there around. And the slot machine hustle happened to my friend Paul. He was 80 at the time. He's 84 at the Wynn. When someone came over to him and said, hey, this is in bonus mode, this slot machine, you know, I just ran out of money. Can you put money? It was a total BS. They try to, on Ultimate X machines, they try to build up the multipliers and leave them for themselves. It's a whole new art of hustle. Not new, but the art of a hustle to hustle people. And I just see it in every casino. There is hustlers going around. Listen, it's real simple. There's thieves in every casino. Just keep an eye on yourself. Just make sure you're watching everything you're doing. I told you about the cell phones. Cell phones is one of the biggest thievery things, rings, going on over here.
0: I do not understand people who put their cell phone down and then just kind of lose track of it, though.
1: Well, it's a black cell phone, black case I have, too. You have a black cell phone in the front of it, and like you have nothing, like it's not on.
0: Right, but I don't put it down. I put it in my pocket.
1: Okay.
0: It
1: can blend right. Well, then hold on a minute. But you don't play slot machines.
0: No, I don't.
1: So this is people that play slots, they keep the phone out because they, in case anyone calls or social media or anything, they keep it out in front of them. And it blends in with the machine. I have done it. Only once or twice, but I have done it. If I'm doing it, you know, I'm just saying, like, you know, everyone can, it's, and I know better. So it can easily happen.
0: Besides phones, what's another example of like?
1: Well, just the phones is a big thing because there's a band of thieves still going around town packaging up phones and meeting people outside this ring outside. The slot machine thieves are, who was I with? Oh, my God. I was in California last week, and I was with someone, and he didn't know any better, and he found 75 cents on a voucher. I said,
0: Don't do that.
1: You can't take that.
0: Don't do that.
1: I said, what do you mean? I said, you can't touch the voucher. That's someone's voucher. We went to the cash. It happens at the cash-out machines a lot. When you're going to cash out, they leave it all their old voucher there. This was 75 cents.
0: The ATMs, they're always sticking out of
1: it. ATM, they're always sticking. It's the same thing. The cashier, the cash-out machine, the kiosk, is the same thing as an ATM, can be used as an ATM. And he's like, are you crazy? I had to show him an article. I said, you cannot steal someone's the voucher. You know, and he said, steal? Someone left it here for us. I was like, no, you can't. Yeah, Tom, nice kid, Tom. I said, no, Thomas, you can't do it. You can't. You cannot take the voucher from the from someone else's voucher. He did not know. Now, and that's very interesting. People do not know. And you're going to get a warning. You're not going to get thrown out instantly unless you're picking up multiple ones. But people get real sick.
0: We know a guy.
1: You could turn a regular Joe Public Square into a sicko. He sees one and he says, wow.
0: Yeah.
1: This can be very profiting.
0: We knew a guy.
1: I can go around.
0: We knew a guy.
1: Oh, you and Kelly, right?
0: We knew a guy, me and Kelly.
1: Yeah.
0: At the South Point.
1: Yeah.
0: No names. We knew a guy, and we sort of said to him, because he thought this was his new business.
1: Picking up the vouchers.
0: By business, I mean scanning, yeah. Right, scouring right. the casino right. floor and grabbing them. And we said to him on a number of occasions, you know, yeah. you probably shouldn't do this.
1: Yeah.
0: And eventually, right. just to corroborate what you said, eventually some security guy rolled up on him and very kindly said to him, I goes, you should probably stop doing
1: oh,
0: that.
1: Oh, you were with him when that happened?
0: No, we weren't with him. He told us it happened.
1: Yeah.
0: Yeah.
1: Like that, right now, it's really slow in a casino. But you get a busy night. When there's a lot of action, cameras, the guys, listen, when it comes to surveillance, people think so much differently. You have hundreds of table games in some of these places on the weekend. You have thousands and thousands of slot machines. How many people do you think are in surveillance? Three? Maybe four on a busy holiday weekend. There's not 50 guys up there watching you. There's not guys up in the rafters that were old cheats like you see in a movie casino looking down at you.
0: They are more concerned with what's happening at a blackjack table than they are with what's going on in slots.
1: Yes.
0: So the thieves get away with that
1: yes.
0: because of that.
1: Yeah, so that's what you want to watch out for on busy nights when you're probably going to be here. Even people listening and watching, they're probably going to be here on busier nights because they're off work, and that's when a lot of people get together here. You just want to watch yourself at all times. Listen, you're inside of a casino. You're 99%. You're absolutely safe if you don't make yourself a victim. You can make yourself a victim. Like I said, dropping things, leaving vouchers, phones. If you hit a slot jackpot, I've seen that happen before. If you hit a slot jackpot and you're getting a hand pay, you're so excited that you won $2,000 or $3,000, you're getting the hand pay, and you leave the machine with the money that's in it. You say, all right, that's it, I'm done. I hit this, and don't even realize you left. I've actually seen someone leave $900 at the Golden Nugget playing, and he hit for like $8,000, left a $900 voucher in the machine. Lots of times the slot attendant will tell you, sir, you still have this much money in there. You know, if you're tipping a slot attendant, especially, they should tell you no matter what. Their job is to service the customer. They should tell you, sir, you have so much in your machine left. Make sure you know you have that. They should tell you.
0: Bill Krakenberger, everybody. At Bill Krakman with a K is where you can find him on Twitter. The name of his podcast is Wise Cracks, which he does with John Orlando. Multiple episodes a week?
1: Just one a week right now at the World Series of Poker. He's in the middle of being barbecued. We'll talk about it.
0: Okay, that's next. On a numbers game right here at Visa.
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0: Again, you never know what will resonate with folks. We get tweets, beat of the book, Forrest Lehman. True Romance is a Tarantino gem.
1: Beautiful.
0: Ice Goon. 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
1: Really?
0: I didn't even know that.
1: Me either.
0: Nick Leach. The scene with Dennis Hopper and Christopher Walken is the greatest interaction between two characters in movie history. From True Romance.
1: It's unbelievable.
0: We also got one from Super Jerk. It says, True Romance. The scene with Christopher Walken and Dennis Hopper is an all-time great. Whew. Chance Copperpot. Gilly, how have you never seen True Romance? We're about the same age, and that movie was on heavy rotation in my younger days. It was actually directed by Tony Scott and written by Quentin Tarantino.
1: Wow, I didn't know that.
0: He said, you can really tell Quentin wrote it, must watch. You know what? I'll say what I said before. I think just because at that age, the title was True Romance, there was nothing about that I would want to see at 20 years old or 20-something.
1: I didn't see it for like 8, right? 9, 10 years. Yeah,
0: I was like, True Romance, that doesn't sound interesting to me. Mike Alvarez, I forget what the reference for Broad Daylight is or where it comes from. Somebody mentioned it the other day, and it made me think yoga pants and Broad Daylight, not too shabby. Tony Hernandez, crack. Great advice on watching your phone while playing slots. I've left mine a couple times and fortunately got it back both times.
1: Wow, that's lucky.
0: I agree that the best advice is to keep it in your pocket. By the way, one time was at Palace Station, even though I'm from SoCal, I'm partial to local friendly, I lost my page here, local friendly casinos when in town. When will tourists learn there's more to Vegas than the Strip?
1: If you have a rental car, you should absolutely go to local casinos. South Point, great video poker odds. The station's casinos, they have banks of machines that are 100% machines. So, and also, just for anyone that's going to play video poker, you should just go on your phone and Google whatever game you're playing. You're playing bonus poker, put the words in bonus poker strategy. Double, double bonus, double, double bonus video poker strategy. So it's one little tidbit. Did I interrupt you?
0: No, I'm done. No,
1: with tweets?
0: I'm done. You wanted to say something about barbecue and John Orlando?
1: Oh, so we're filming over at the World Series of Poker now, our podcast. John is doing a daily vlog on his Action Junkies YouTube page, which is it's cool. They get to the point. It's like 12 to 15 minutes a day. I think he did do a 31-minute yesterday, but they were all 12 minutes just from the beginning. And every day he's filming over there. He got permission to film.
0: Yeah.
1: So we're also filming our podcast over there weekly. So I was there yesterday when I'm filming.
0: Is that the lovely Rio still?
1: No, it's Paris and Horseshoe.
0: Uh-huh.
1: Both buildings are being utilized.
0: That's right.
1: This was in Paris, and it was in the back of Paris is where it was. And we filmed yesterday, and I absolutely barbecued them because, you know, he went in there and he got a sponsor to give him a ton of money to play these tournaments. And the first tournament, he rebought 11 times. I didn't know you can rebuy 11 times. It was a $550 tournament. He rebought 11 times, just donkeyed off the money. And I actually told him yesterday there's a warrant out for his arrest. And he's being charged with impersonating a poker player. So he was laughing. I said, you know how the Surgeon General put on the cigarette packs, this can be dangerous to your health. I said, you have to put when your video comes out, you have to always put right in the first thing, this podcast can be dangerous to your gambling bankroll. But
0: World Series of Poker, it's still as exciting as ever for you, just to be there on the scene?
1: No, I didn't even go for 10 years.
0: Yeah.
1: You know, but last year I went, I played in a senior event last year. It was 50 and it's still 50 and over. And I did play in that. I did cash, and I min cashed. I think I second level min cashed, maybe almost tripled my money. But it was.
0: So what's the theory on the senior
1: event? Let me tell you something. It was so hard to do, though. You're playing 15 hours the first day. It was like 12. Maybe it was 12 hours or 13 hours. I think it was 13 hours. Then you come back to say it's not easy to play 13 hours of grueling poker a day.
0: Where does the senior age start at? 50?
1: 50.
0: Okay, so the theory being that the 50 and older brain cannot endure as long as the younger brain.
1: I guess so.
0: Yeah. Yeah. I guess, right? Otherwise, why is there a thing?
1: Yeah, no. People will know this more than me. Listen, there's a super seniors event. I think it's 60, but it could be 65 and older for the super seniors.
0: Yeah.
1: And it's rather interesting, but
0: what card was that?
1: Right.
0: That kind of thing.
1: What card was that?
0: Yeah.
1: But I was, you know, watching John, and John's played so much tournament poker, every single day. He plays every day poker that he can play. This is for years.
0: Wow, I didn't know he was into it.
1: I was like John.
0: Yeah.
1: Are you not interested in getting better? Now he's showing his hands. You wanted to have this podcast, this vlog, it's called, V-L-O-G.
0: A video blog. Oh,
1: that's what that means. Okay.
0: Yeah, yeah.
1: I didn't even know what it meant.
0: Yeah.
1: So you wanted to have this. Now you're showing everyone what your hands are, you're how you're going all in when you really don't need to go all in. Like the nuances of the game, he just wants like action, you know. Maybe, but we're gonna see. Because
0: what's
1: your
0: concern there, that he's not good enough to be doing that, or what?
1: My concern is that last year I put up like 10 grand for him and he burned it up. Now he's getting charged for it.
0: Now that makes sense.
1: Yeah.
0: Yeah.
1: But
0: yeah.
1: And then he went around to the table and said, my partner, and this wasn't on our podcast, on his own vlog, he went around to the entire... First of all, the first tournament is $550, 21% rake. So my thing is, I said it on the show last week, like right now at the Wynn, they're having tournaments. Yesterday, they had a $1,500, it's 8% rake. So 21% rake, and it's not all the tournaments, but the lower buy-ins are that kind of rake. He went around to the table to all the other players with the camera. Not one person knew what the rake was at the table. Then he went around to the room and said, my partner Bill Krakenberger thinks, do you guys know? No one knew what the rake is, nor did they care.
0: This is exactly what we were talking about at the
1: they
0: beginning.
1: They did not care.
0: This is exactly what we were talking about at the beginning when we were talking about sports betting. No one cares. I got one book. I don't care if it's 50 cents less. In fact, it doesn't even occur to them that it could be 50 cents more, I should say, than another book's price.
1: This really surprised me.
0: Yeah.
1: I couldn't believe that no one at the table, never mind multiple tables, knew nor cared. It makes me think that it's possible that I'm wrong a little bit. Maybe I am a little bit wrong. Maybe I am too tough on the WSOP. I mean, I'm filming there, and I'm going after, not really going after them, but, you know, maybe I am wrong, though. Maybe they bring all these people together. Everyone's playing. By the way, one person at the table actually said it. John Stable said, "Well, it's less than what a slot machine is." No, it's not. Slot machines, you know, video poker is 1%, 2%. A reel is 8%, 10%. But maybe over time, you're going to lose less sitting down playing a tournament and hopefully lasting throughout the entire day.
0: Mm-hmm.
1: And now putting it into that aspect, thinking of it, Gil, maybe they're right. Maybe it is less rake than coin after coin after coin. Every $100 bill becomes 90, becomes 81, and so on and so forth. Maybe they are right. Maybe I am wrong.
0: This is my what I always add on to the parlay discussion that people have, right? The Steve Fezziks of the world who lambaste parlays, and he has, you know, he lays out why. And I always say, I go, the part you're missing, Steve, is There's people who bet a parlay, and all day long, right, they like last all day long. If they hit the first couple legs, they are not losing money on other things. They're just sitting out their parlay. So it's the same kind of theory.
1: Yeah. It's funny, I ran into Steve yesterday at the Wynn. I went to the Wynn yesterday in the sports book. He said, "What are you doing? What are you doing here?" I said, "I'm going out to bet some futures." He goes, "Can you bet whatever you're betting, bet for me too." And
0: what are you doing here?
1: He goes, "What are you doing here?" And so I actually did. I actually bet him a dime on each of my futures that I bet. I actually bet for him too. And I thought about it. I don't know if I would say that to Steve. Whatever he's betting, I'll take. God forbid he's laying 50-1 on something. And he would bet. I would be sick. No, but and Steve's almost even from that bet. What was that? Was that
0: Purdue against Fairleigh Dickinson, a one seed?
1: You actually know who it was against.
0: A one seed versus a 16. I think he laid, what was it, -4,500?
1: -45. Yeah. And he lost that. But since then, he has reclaimed almost all the money. I think he's got like 3,800 back.
0: As he likes to point out. Though I will tell you, about a week after he made that bet, he almost lost another one.
1: You're kidding me.
0: In a DePaul game. Yeah, he almost lost.
1: Oh, I knew that.
0: Yeah.
1: I knew that one. That one I knew. Because, you know, Steve will say something to me. He says, "Listen, the best odds is here on this. If you want to bet this for us, it's the best odds." And I'm never laying 30-1. I'm just not. Listen, I would be so, my brain would be so hurt by this for life that I actually bet something laying 45-1.
0: Yeah.
1: And you want to do it. Steve, do it quietly. Don't do it publicly. They're
0: going to
1: barbecue you. Now
0: he's giving dating advice on Twitter now, for God's sakes.
1: Wasn't he on the dating game?
0: Yes, he. No, he was on Love Connection.
1: Oh, Love Connection.
0: With Chuck Woolery.
1: Chuck Woolery.
0: Needless to say, the young lady did not want a second date with Stevie.
1: Why? That's great. Yeah. That's great. But anyway, just that I did see Steve there, and he's like, "Oh, you got to bet these things. Whatever you're betting, bet for me." And then Steve gave me under and something. He goes, "Oh, there's also a good line here on a total." It was under 51.5 on a CFL game. I don't remember the game.
0: Yeah.
1: But it was so.
0: But I'm glad you had that recognition, because not every you're both betters. You've both been doing this a long time, but not two brains are not similar.
1: Yeah, yeah. But the Wynn's great to us too, by the way. The Wynn is a fantastic sports book to us. Able to bet big money at the counter. And appreciate that, and I appreciate you, and I'll see you next
0: week. Appreciate you. Steve Fezzik will be here tomorrow on the show. Patrick Maher with the World Soccer Betting Preview. You don't want to miss this next, right here at Visa, the Sports Betting Network.
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24: Major League Baseball this afternoon. The Red Sox wrapping up their series with the Baltimore Orioles at Fenway Park. Brian Pale getting the start against Trevor Rogers. The Red Sox -112 on the money line. The Orioles -104. And the over-under at Fenway is at 10. The Guardians, they're in New York to take on the Yankees, wrapping up their three-game series. And Cleveland looking for the sweep. Slade Ciccone getting the start against Carlos Rodon. Guardians are +136 on the money line. Yankees -162. Over-under in the Bronx at 8.5. Also this afternoon, the Milwaukee Brewers are home to take on the San Francisco Giants. Coleman Crow getting the start for Milwaukee against Adrian Hauser. San Francisco +146, Milwaukee -174, the over-under at 9.5. I'm Tony Desiri from VSiN, the Sports Betting Network.
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5: to Thursday on Money Moves. You don't want to miss it. Christmas Silly Handicapper is going to join us to get our first look at the World Cup, which is just around the corner. EJ Raddick stops in as well from the NHL Network. 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And Mitch Betts stopped by in studio. 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It's Money Moves, 11 to 1 Pacific, 2 to 4 Eastern, only on VSiN, the Sports Betting Network.
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25: 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We welcome you in. I'm Patrick Maher, and it is the best betting event, the best sports event every 4 years, a true global village. It's the World Cup, and it's been 32 years, but the World Cup is back where it belongs, in America. 39 days, 104 matches, up from 64 matches in the past, stretching across the United States, Canada, and Mexico. With the scale and scope of the World Cup, the tournament this year is unprecedented. We expand from 32 to 48 teams. 16 host cities spread across the continent presents a dynamic travel issue for many of the contenders, which we're going to get to. Think about it. You're going across time zones. You're traveling thousands of miles. Qatar in 2022 is the size of Connecticut. This is going to be a different tournament. And as we welcome you in over the next hour, we're going to have the best guests and give you actionable bets for the tournament. VSiN will have wall-to-wall coverage throughout the tournament. And over the next hour, as I said, we're going to help to educate you. We're going to take and destigmatize some of the, you know, curiousness around betting soccer. It's not hard, and we're going to walk you through it. We're going to have knowledgeable guests and actionable bets. The World Cup, remember, is played in two stages. You've got the group stage to qualify to the knockout stage, which then becomes single elimination. It is about as exciting as it gets. It's going to be there with you riding shotgun for 39 days as we enter the summer. Let's get into what's coming up today on the World Soccer Betting Preview. As I mentioned, how to bet on soccer and the World Cup. We'll get into some of those betting terms that can be intimidating and don'ts, which is very important. Also, Alex Crook is going to join us from Talk Sport, chief football columnist and World Cup commentator. He's going to have plays for you, group stage plays, outright winner, of course, the Golden Boot top scorer as well. Will Gavin is going to join. He's the host of the S-Word podcast from Talk Sport as well. And Christopher Sullivan, this is a treat, studio analyst, BN Sports, and a former U.S. men's national team player, played in the 90 World Cup, is going to join us on the program. So I'm looking forward to it. Settle in, get out a pen and paper or your phone, and let's get to it and talk about how to bet soccer and the World Cup. And what I'd like to do is simplify it. You know, when we're betting in America, whether it be the NFL, college football, the NBA, and NHL, the main difference when we're talking about betting soccer is the draw is a big factor. The draw is a tie in the parlance of American lexicon. So let's simplify and talk about the two main ways to bet the matches. Remember, they're not games, they're matches. We'll start with the three-way money line bet. Okay, this one's very simple. You can bet on the home team, you can bet on the away team, or you can bet on the draw. If you bet the home team, the team has to win. If it ends in a draw, you lose your bet. Away team, the away team has to lose. And if it ends in a draw, you lose your bet. There is no safety net. The next bet is called the two-way money line bet. Now, this one provides a bit of comfort. This one provides a little bit of a safety net where you're making a bet, and if it's a draw, it's no bet. So you bet on team A, you bet on team B, but also you're betting on the draw. Now, the odds aren't going to be as good as the three-way money line bet, but you understand you're throwing the draw into the equation there. So if it ends draw, your bet is void and your money is refunded to you. I wanted to focus on how important the draw is when it comes to soccer betting. First off, a lot of books will undervalue the draw, and that's an important component here. The draw is mostly thought to be a rote and boring bet, but let's make sure that we understand the importance. In 2022, 16 matches ended up in a draw. In 2018, 15 matches after 90 minutes ended in a draw. 2002, 16 matches. So the bottom line is you're going to have anywhere between 20 and 25% of these matches, the 104 matches played in the World Cup, you're going to have anywhere between 20 and 25% of them end in a draw. And that is a very important equation. That's really all you need to understand the difference between betting American sports and soccer, which is a global sport. The draw, the tie is a key component. Now let's continue and get to spread betting. And you're going to hear a lot about betting terms and spread betting and totals. A spread betting is simply betting on the margin of victory. And I'll give you an example. The 1.5 is the most common spread. You've got to win. If you're laying the 1.5 goals, you've got that puck line, you've got that run line, obviously, and hockey and baseball, respectively. Well, the common spread in soccer betting is also 1.5. So if you're betting the favorite, that team would have to win by 2 or more goals. And obviously, you can take the 1.5 with the underdog as well. Now, here's an important component. Spain and Cape Verde, that is going to be Spain, who is your favorite to win the World Cup. That is going to be their first match. Spain on the spread is going to lay 2.5 goals. So that means Spain would have to win by 3 or more goals. That it's just favoritism that increases, obviously, with a team the caliber of Spain. Now we get to totals betting. And totals betting is a very popular soccer/football bet. Totals betting, your standard number is going to be 2.5. You know, the everybody that gets into soccer betting wants to bet over. They want goals to rain. You want excitement. And it is true, the 2022 in Qatar, that World Cup, was the highest scoring World Cup in modern history. Will that continue? We don't know. What we do know is betting totals, you have to be cagey. First off, if it's 2.5, which is your standard total when it comes to soccer betting, you're comfortable with that. Once it gets up to 3, that half goal makes all the difference in the world. So don't just assume 2.5 to 3 is a minor shift. Half a goal is huge when it comes to soccer, where obviously goals can come at a premium. That is, when it comes to just the betting parlance of soccer betting, that's all you need to know. Again, it's not that intimidating. The tie, the draw, is a very important component, and that's really all you need to know. over the next 39 days. We're going to bet a lot of soccer. Let's get into the do's and don'ts here on the World Soccer Betting Preview on VSiN, the Sports Betting Network. And we're going to go through some of these quickly because I think these are important for you to understand when attacking the World Cup. The first do, stay on top of injuries and lineups. You know, when a smaller nation loses one player, there goes their hope to even qualify. It has a huge impact. Now, larger nations, because of the expansion to 48 teams, means an extra knockout round and weaker opposition in group play. What does that mean? You will have a Messi. You will have a Ronaldo. They will be subbed for because they're going to try to rest. Spain's going to rest Yamal. You're going to have Mbappe in France. You're going to have some of these key players on the bigger teams rested early on to save their best for later. Number two, no rules of advancement. Remember, the group stage, 32 of the 48 teams advance, top two from each group, and the eight best third place teams. And then at 32 teams, the knockout stage, of course, will begin, and that is single elimination. Let's continue with the do's here when it comes to soccer betting. You have to consider travel. Now, this is something I've been meaning, I really want to talk to you about. We're going to talk with our guests about this as well. Some teams, i.e. Spain, your favorite, is going to have a much more arduous travel schedule than somebody like a Mexico or Argentina, which are more compact. The teams that travel less could have a bigger advantage. Let's continue. Travel is very important across the continent here. We continue with the do's and don'ts of betting on soccer. Consider the heat and weather. The climate is going to be a big factor here. Teams in Europe are used to a milder climate. Oftentimes when we have the climate that is going to be presented in America, those South American teams are going to have an advantage. Also consider if the stadium has a roof. Our good buddy Alex and a soccer aficionado over at VSiN, he mentioned England starts with a roofed game in the group play, and then the next two are open air. You have to be very careful. Are we playing under a roof or open air? And then, of course, the don'ts. Don't pay attention to sports. Pay attention to sportsbook rules for props and payouts. Golden boot, top score, could be paid out differently across different sportsbooks. Don't blindly bet the overs, as I mentioned earlier. Don't ignore the lineups. Managers are going to send out variations, which can signal a type of game plan. Don't get too risky right away. Here's what's important. Risk management. There are 104 games in the World Cup. You don't have to bet on every game. Be judicious, okay, compared to 64 games in 2022. And don't expect, this one's important, don't expect Messi and Argentina to have an easy path to a repeat. Only two teams in history have repeated as champs, Italy in 34 and 48, and then Brazil a long time ago. So there's just an understanding. There is a little groundwork to get you prepared. And by the way, repeat champs, I mean, you're only going to get those once every 20 years, like we just pointed out, which I think is important. So there's a little groundwork for what to expect. And some the betting terminology, which I think it can be overrated as far as intimidating. I understand that newbies are going to get involved in soccer betting when the World Cup comes around every 4 years, but it can be fun. And remember, if you are betting the World Cup, VSiN, the Sports Betting Network, is going to have wall-to-wall coverage throughout the tournament. So get over there and check it daily. Become a VSiN Pro. Coming up next here on the World Soccer Betting Preview, Alex Crook is going to join us, and we're going to get to the picks, okay? Plenty of actionable bets to make. Talk Sport chief football correspondent Alex Crook joins us next. He's a World Cup commentator. 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
3: All right, it is the World Soccer Betting Preview. I'm Patrick Maher. This is VSiN, the Sports Betting Network. Let's get to the fun stuff. Again, it's going to be 39 days of competition, 104 matches. Let's get some picks. Let's get some plays. Alex Crook. Now, Talk Sport is the resource when it comes to football globally and soccer in the United States. Let's bring in Alex. He is the chief football correspondent and World Cup commentator. He's somewhere outside of Brighton in the UK. However, he's going to be traveling to the States, going to be hitting Dallas, going to be hitting New York for the World Cup, and we say hi to Alex. Alex, welcome to the program.
4: Great to be here. We're getting very excited over here in England now.
3: We can't wait to have you. Of course, soccer is where it belongs in the United States. That is for all of you in Europe that get angry. I'm just playing. You know, I wanted to start here, Alex, because I know that your outright winner is going to come from that top six group. But traditionally, you know, the winner of the World Cup is going to be in that top six. Spain is your favorite at 4.5 to 1. You know, France is +475, England 7 to 1, Portugal 9 to 1, Brazil 9 to 1, and then Argentina, your defending champs, 9 to 1. Could you imagine a winner coming outside, Alex, of that top six?
4: I think you've got to make a case for Portugal. I think they've got all the talent in the squad, arguably the best squad that Portugal have ever taken to a major tournament. My reservation with them, albeit a decent price in my opinion, would be the manager, Roberto Martinez. Can he handle the ego of Cristiano Ronaldo? Will he put the team first ahead of the star player? And of course, it was Messi's World Cup in Qatar. I'm sure Ronaldo would love it to be his World Cup in the States. But yeah, outside of those teams you mentioned in Portugal, probably not. But I do think it's got a very open feel to it. It's interesting to see three European teams at the head of the betting, because of course, Germany, the only European team ever to win a World Cup in the Americas. So that's got to go against the European contingent.
3: I want to ask you, Alex, about two teams in particular, one being England. I know it's a sore subject in the UK for the past decades, at 7 to 1. Is there a sense of, are you guys very fired up that this could be England's year? Is there excitement for this squad?
4: Well, as a nation, I think we always believe it can be England's year. But I think the man in the dugout has given a lot of England fans a lot of belief. Thomas Tuchel, someone who's been there, a serial winner at club level, knows how to fight through a tournament. He did it with Chelsea when he won the Champions League. My own personal opinion is that actually so far under Thomas Tuchel, I think England have been a little bit underwhelming. I don't think the performances have been that good. I think the squad is a little bit disjointed. I think arguably too many defenders in the roster, and that's cost people like Morgan Gibbs-White, who I think is really unlucky not to be on the plane, and Cole Palmer,

0: the World Cup into your handicapping?
1: That's not a massive concern for me, because it's not like they're going to be traveling economy. You know, they're going to get the best private jets, obviously staying at the best five-star hotels. I know the FA have put a lot of effort into working out the best training camp for England. They've started out over in Miami already. I think for me, more of a concern for England would be the climate. Obviously, 40 degrees temperatures, for example, when I'm in Dallas next week. That's where England kick off their World Cup campaign against Croatia, albeit a Croatia side who aren't the most athletic these days, so maybe the climate won't play such a part. But I watched the Champions League final last weekend. I thought Bukayo Saka, in particular, looked really tired when he was taken off in that game. Declan Rice, his Arsenal teammate, has played a lot of club football. Harry Kane has played a lot of football for Bayern Munich. So my big concern would be the competitive nature of the Premier League. Is that going to take its toll physically in such humid conditions?
0: Yes, certainly European teams would prefer the milder climate, so something to pay attention to when handicapping the World Cup, where you could have a lot of humidity in those open-air stadiums as we get hotter and hotter here. Let's get to some plays. I'm excited about this, Alex. And we're going to start with the outright winner to win the World Cup. Now, we generally don't have repeat champions, and Argentina, of course, in penalties beat France 4 years ago. I think you're going another direction. Are we going France this year for the outright?
1: Yeah, I'm quite strong on France. I backed Argentina, actually, in Qatar. I should have waited and backed them after they'd lost to Saudi Arabia in the first game, but I called the last champions. And I just look at France going forward, so much quality in this team. Kylian Mbappe, obviously, will be the headline star, but I'm really excited to see Michael Olise at his first World Cup. He's my pick for player of the tournament. They've got players like Bradley Barcola, Doué as well, Dembele. So much talent in this French squad. There's a little bit of a concern about William Saliba. Is he going to be fit for the start of the tournament? I'm not so worried about that, because I think what we know about Didier Deschamps is that he is so pragmatic in these tournaments that defensively they're going to be sound, and I just think they've got so much attacking talent as well.
0: Yeah, it's hard. It really is, Alex, hard to get away from Spain and France. They're just monsters, and that's why they're the shortest on the board. Let's get to a group winner, and we'll go to Group D. Who you like? Turkey. It's a nice price at plus 175.
1: Well, this is going to be a really unpopular opinion, I think, because obviously you've got an American audience over there, but I don't fancy the USA at all. So the fact the USA are favourites to win this group, Turkey, a really talented young team, an excellent manager in Montella who's done such a good job in qualifying. I think Turkey at the price to finish ahead of the USA and win that group, and it should be a two-horse race. Again, that's one of my strongest selections ahead of the tournament.
0: Okay, you know I had to say something. I was going to ask for best-case scenario with this U.S. squad. And Pochettino, who you're very familiar with, managing there in England, he's a top-shelf manager, but you're down on this United States squad. Why?
1: Well, it seems to me, and I was at the draw in Washington, and I saw Maurizio, I know him very well, got to know him particularly well when he was managing down the south coast at Southampton, but speaking to USA supporters, there seemed a lot of negativity about the way the build-up to this tournament has gone. Some of the results have not been great. I worry a little bit about where the goals are coming from. And it just seems to me, and you'll have a better opinion on this, the American people are yet to really take Mauricio Pochettino to their hearts. I think he comes into this World Cup under an awful lot of pressure.
0: You nailed it. The fact that he's headed to AC Milan doesn't help either, I would say, Alex, which is another conversation for another day. Let's commit the 39 days and see if we can get into the knockout stage. And then finally for your bets, Alex Crook, of course, Talk Sport. You've got the Golden Boot winner, Julian Alvarez, Argentina, at 30-1, a nice price here.
1: Yeah, and this is more about the price for me. I actually think Harry Kane has a great chance. When you look at England's group, you would expect them to score bags of goals against Panama, potentially Ghana as well. Then it'll be Mexico in the round of 16 if all goes according to plan. I don't think it's a great Mexico side. So I think Harry Kane rightly is towards the top end of betting. I'd be less sold on Mbappe, because I think France's group is a lot tougher than some of those other potential Golden Boot winners. But Julian Alvarez, only outscored by two players at the last World Cup, not ended the domestic season in brilliant form

0: that would be a concern, but they've got a really easy group, Argentina, and my experience tells me the Golden Boot is often decided in the group stage. So that's why I picked Alvarez at what I think is quite a chunky price.
1: Okay, there he is, Julian Alvarez, a Golden Boot, 30-1, tremendous price from Alex. Turkey, plug your ears here in the United States to win Group D at plus 175. That wasn't nice. And then your World Cup winner, France, at plus 475. Alex, Talk Sport, chief football correspondent, of course, World Cup commentator. Talk Sport is going to be all over the continent coming up in a week or so. Safe travels, and thanks so much for joining us. Appreciate you.
0: No problem at all, and I look forward to spending a bit more time with you over the course of the summer.
1: Absolutely. Look forward to talking to you as well. Alex Crook, the Progressive Guest Line. Of course, he was brought to you, all guests brought to you on the Progressive Guest Line. Just a quick thought on the Golden Boot, and we're going to get to Will Gavin Talk Sport here in just a bit. Harry Kane and Mbappe are going to be your favorites. Kane at 7-1. With Bayern, 1.2 goals per. I mean, he is a monster. And then Mbappe, about 0.95 per. So they're prolific scorers. Will they be used fully in the group stage? Remember, with the expansion of these teams from 32 to 48, you could see some of the better players on the monsters rested, and that certainly includes France with Mbappe and England with Harry Kane. As we continue here, the World Soccer Betting Preview, of course, actionable bets, they keep rolling along. Will Gavin is going to join us next. He's the host of the S-Word podcast on Talk Sport, and then former U.S. men's national team player Christopher Sullivan. As we continue, it's VSiN, the Sports Betting Network.
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6: My name is Erica, and my son Kaysen is a patient at Shriners Children. My oldest called me and said, Kaysen got burnt. I said, how bad is it? He wouldn't answer me. Before we could see Kaysen, the trauma doctor came in and said he needs to go to Shriners.
7: To survive a burn injury and to return to life unafraid and full of joy and be who you're supposed to be is what we strive to deliver to our patients. 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He's riding his dirt bike, doing all of the things that you would want him to do. I can't think of another system that has the impact on pediatric patients that Shriners Children's does.
8: I wouldn't do anything else.
9: We're just so thankful that Kaysen is still here, because things can change in the blink of an eye.
6: Go online right now to loveshriners.org.
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1: 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And sign up. Now, I mentioned in my read there the NFL, and our next guest, while he's in London, he does call the international games in London. He is Will Gavin, host of the S-Word podcast, which is a tremendous soccer/football podcast, talk sport, of course, and we say hi to Will. Will, welcome to the program. Thank you.
12: No, thank you so much for having me on. And yeah, it's funny, we've only been going with the S-Word for about 4 weeks now. And when we did our first ever show, Master Tesfatsian, who people may know from stuff like CBS Galazzo, etc., who's my co-host, a bunch of his buddies were watching it. And in the text chains, they were all going, is that British NFL guy who I see pop up on my Instagram? And I'm like, yeah, that's me. So apparently I've got a little reputation in America already for being that weird British guy who calls NFL play-by-play. But football is still my bread and butter. Soccer is still my true home.
1: Well, you've got the true voice to be a broadcaster. You sound great. Of course, Will is brought to you here on the World Soccer Betting Preview Show in VSiN on the Progressive Guest Line. So, you've called NFL games. I'm going to start with something that's hot. Right now, the United States is 60-1 to outright win the World Cup. Will, that is not going to happen. But what is the best-case scenario for the United States men's national team?
12: It's funny, and it's not really a name drop, but we had JT Batson, the CEO of US Soccer. We interviewed him today. It'll be on our show tomorrow. And I really tried to push him. I really tried to get him to say, yeah, quarterfinals, round of 16. Like, I really tried to get what the ceiling was from him. I think, look, from my perspective, you've got this kind of very odd group, which is challenging, but in theory, you should win. Like, on paper, you should win, but there are three very physical teams, and if you don't top the group, your route to anywhere further gets pretty tough. But for me, I think US soccer should consider it a success if they get a knockout stage win. It'd be the first time since 2002. I think that would be massive for American soccer. But the host nations always get a boost. You like to hope that the fans are going to turn out in big numbers. Like, if you can reach a quarterfinal, if you can get through a round of 16 game, I think that would be absolutely massive for the growth of the sport there, for the growth of it domestically, for the US men's national team. There's been so much nonsense and talk in the build-up with Mauricio Pochettino emailing the players and, you know, maybe not being completely happy in the role and interviewing with AC Milan and everything. All that will fall away when it gets on the pitch. And if you can win that first game with Paraguay, then I feel like the good vibes will come home quick.
1: Yeah, Will, you mentioned the automatic qualifier for the host countries, that is Canada, Mexico, and the United States. Let me ask you this, a broad picture, maybe a do and don't for bettors on the World Cup. What does Does that pose a challenge with travel and the weather? How do you look at that from a European perspective coming to America?
12: Hugely, hugely, hugely makes a difference. And do you know what? I mean, I'm seeing right now next to my obviously beautiful face, you flashed up the odds to win the World Cup. And I'll tell you one bet I'm not taking from that top three. As much as it pains me to say, as a patriotic Englishman, I do not like England at plus 700 at all. I think that if they were to win their group, they would have to travel to Mexico in the round of 16 to face Mexico most likely at Azteca and then travel to Miami in what would be 40 degree heat and 100% humidity and potentially face Morocco or Brazil. Like, those things really count when it comes to these squads. And actually, you know, I think we may see some African teams do better than many people expect because they're more used to the heat, because they're more used to the travel. You talk about AFCON qualifiers when they're having to go all over the country for them. Those are super long travel times. And so I do think the conditioning is going to be a massive thing. And when you talk about some of these nations that have had Champions League players in them, whether it's France, whether it's England, these are players who have played 63 games already this season. And now they're getting a short break before a World Cup. I think that's going to come into this massive. What you've got to hope is that if you've got enough squad depth, then the managers are smart enough to do some heavy rotation in the group stages and really try to keep guys fresh, because the extra game as well, it's all going to count hugely.
1: Yes, you were a figment of your parents' imagination the last time England won a World Cup, so why would it happen this year? Will Gavin, host of the S-Word podcast on Talk Sport here on the World Soccer Betting Preview Show. It is VSiN, the Sports Betting Network. Okay, let's get to your plays. This is what everybody loves to hear about. And what I'm going to do is start here. You and I are both on Portugal. I think they're a monster. I think they are loaded.
12: Mm-hmm.
1: Outside of that top six, which is where the user, as far as the betting numbers will, that's where you're going to get your World Cup favorite. You do have one outside of the top six, and that is Netherlands.
12: Yeah, Portugal, I think, have the best midfield in world football, and the squad depth that I was talking about there. I am concerned about the Cristiano Ronaldo factor, like how much he forces his way into a lineup where it might not be the best option for them to be playing him. But the Netherlands are super physical, obviously Premier League heavy. We know a huge number of their players from here. And really, I think, offer some value. Reaching the Euro 2024 semi-finals, they've got real tactical versatility. Guys like Nathan Aki who can shift within the system. They have had a couple of really key injuries. Xavi Simons, the Spurs forward, being out. Matthijs de Ligt being sidelined. Like, those are tough. But I like their group. I like their. I think defensively they can just choke the life out of anyone. And you know, it's going to be one of those tournaments. I think. I don't want to say this. I want it to be high scoring and fun and free flowing. But yeah, we've seen Arsenal dominate over here in the Premier League this season, playing what you might call ugly football, set-piece football. And I've got a feeling we may see a World Cup where we're going to see a lot of 1-0s, a lot of tight games, the travel, the heat, everything else. And so I just wouldn't be surprised if we get to the semi-finals and suddenly you've got this dark horse Netherlands team reaching there, and then it's anyone's game.
1: Oh, you sugarcoated that. Arsenal parked the bus against PSG in the Champions League. But you and I will talk about that off here. My goodness.
12: I'm not allowed to talk about that game anymore.
1: The sport.
12: I got in a lot of trouble with Arsenal fans.
1: Arteta parked the bus. Group winner. I love this one. The best team in Africa is Morocco, and they've had success. Mm-hmm. They're in a brutal group. Obviously, Brazil is at the top of that group as far as the betting odds. But then Scotland and Haiti, like, Morocco at 4-1, it's a good price to win Group C.
12: There's a few like this, right? Like, I think the Morocco group with Brazil, I think Croatia in the same group as England. And what I really identify here is those teams are playing each other in the first game. So Brazil face Morocco. Brazil have no Neymar, no Éder Militão. They're missing Everton. They're missing so many strong, important players, particularly to start the tournament, and you just feel like they might be a little bit vulnerable to dropping points early. If Morocco can take a point off them, even beat them, shock horror, then suddenly you'd fancy them to go through as the group winner. And I just think that swing between the two is, with all of Brazil's injuries, feels like they get a result in game one and suddenly they become favourites to win the group. You'll see those odds come very sharply together around about the kind of evens model, as we would call it over here. So yeah, I really, really like fading Brazil or playing Morocco in that group. And similarly with Croatia and England. Croatia get a good result, even though they're long. They're plus 340 because they've just lost that pre-tournament game to Belgium. They've drifted out a little bit, but that game with Dallas against England, the pressure that's on this England side and Thomas Tuchel, if they get a result out of that, then suddenly you might fancy them to top the group. So, yeah, those are the ones I'm identifying where that early group stage game could send the whole thing into a bit of a wobble.
1: Will, in 30 seconds, we had Alex say Julian Alvarez, 35-1 Golden Boot. Give me Jeremy Doku, 80-1. In 30 seconds here, why he could potentially, I mean, it's a monster price, why he could be the top goal scorer.
12: I like it because it's the monster price, right? It's a great flyer to take. He caught fire at the end of the Premier League season. 4 goals in his last 7 games. Group G, Egypt, Iran, New Zealand. If Belgium aren't putting up 10-plus goals in that group, I'd be disappointed. Yes, he's a traditional winger, which is why he's so long, but I wouldn't be stunned if he grabs 3, 4, 5 goals in this tournament.
1: All right, they just started it, but it's great. I've listened. It's the S-Word podcast on Talk Sport. Will Gavin is the host. We will be looking forward to hearing your voice on the real football come the fall. Will, thank you. Enjoy the World Cup. Thank you so much. Appreciate it.
12: Appreciate you guys. Thank you for having me on.
1: Okay, thank you. Enjoy the World Cup. Progressive Guest Line brought you Will Gavin as we roll along the World Cup betting preview show here on VSiN, the Sports Betting Network. I got a treat for you. And that is Christopher Sullivan. He's a studio analyst for BN Sports, but he has played in the World Cup 1990 with the United States. We'll get his take on the best case scenario for the U.S. men's national team and get some plays as well. We roll along the World Cup soccer betting preview show. It's VSiN, the Sports Betting Network.
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19: That's what we all want.
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1: 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So this is a thrill for me as we welcome you back. The World Soccer Betting Preview. I'm Patrick Maher. This is VSIN, the Sports Betting Network. No time to waste. Christopher Sullivan, of course, a U.S. men's national team player. He still looks like he could play. He looks tremendous, as you'll see. He is going to be broadcasting from Qatar. This is his sixth World Cup he's covering for BN Sports, and he joins us. Christopher, it's an honor. How are you?
3: Oh, so good to be with you. And I love VSiN. I love what you guys do, and it's exciting to be with you today, Patrick.
1: Well, it's to have you. It genuinely is. During the break, you and I were talking about some of the issues that maybe European teams will face in the United States, issues like travel, and certainly the climate, where European teams prefer, Christopher, the milder climate. Can you talk about how it could impact teams?
3: Yeah, I think it definitely impacts. And if you want to validate that, you can look at FIFA Club World Cup that Gianni Infantino had last year that they hosted in the U.S. as a trial run to kind of get the facilities and logistics together. And you saw out of the gates that teams like Fluminense, Flamengo, South American teams were just flying on all cylinders. And the funny thing, because I know you had a few Brits on and I love their takes, but Chelsea was in the locker room. Their reserves weren't even on the bench. They were having missed fans that were keeping them cool. And if the coach wanted to put them in, they'd make a phone call and the players would come out because they couldn't stand the heat. You got to only think about Steven Gerrard and Frank Lampard. When Steven Gerrard, when my friends Richard Keys and Andy Gray asked me how they were doing in MLS, two legendary players in the EPL, they were both melting. You know, they're traveling to Dallas, to D.C., to Houston. Steven Gerrard was only playing in 70 degrees in L.A., and it was very difficult. So I think for the Europeans, you know, for the French, you have French players that are Algerian, Moroccan, and from the French Antilles Islands as well. And so they're used to playing in La Liga and warmer areas in Sud de la France. So I think that they'll cope, and Didier Deschamps is a top winner everywhere that he's went. As you can see right now, he's actually doing the base work that national teams can't do like they did back when we played in the early 90s, because you don't have much time. And I think that when you look at the historic European nations, Italy's not there for the last three World Cups, but they kind of build particularly the Germans, the Italians, and then even the two big South American greats, the Argentines and the Brazilians, because they're going to go long in the tournament. So they know how to plan the path as they go. And if you're going to make an early bet, which I think is always better, at, you know, one of

0: advice, piece of advice I can give is you wait till the third match and you start making your long-term bets after that round, because you only lose, let's say, for example, France is minus 450 or 400, and France is and Spain is a minus 450. That'll only come down a frack, right, after the rounds. Then you want to see who's going to meet who. Is Norway going to meet Brazil? Is France going to meet Brazil? Who's going to top that group? So that's one little edge or piece of advice I can give to your bettors.
1: Sullivan, you're hired. My boss is Cohen and AD. Let's get this guy at VSiN. That is actionable advice. So you heard the Brits. They're down on the United States squad. You played for the U.S. men's national team. There does seem, Christopher, to be some negative energy with Pochettino. But we were waiting for this golden generation. What is the best-case scenario for the United States in the World Cup?
0: Well, the shirt doesn't play for itself. In England, you know, Brits could tell you that as well, because they've always said it's coming home. And they've gotten ahead of themselves. I think that actually fans and purists in the U.S. have really been down on this national team the last year and a half, 2 years. And then you've just got that, is it a dead cat? Is it a dead cat bounce? Or is it real? And I think what we saw, maybe a little bit of the freedom in the players knowing that they've made the squad, and then the Europeans that are actually hitting in good form. Ricardo Pepe looked extremely good in the first half where he played the other day against Senegal. Pulisic looked revived. You know, he looked like he was on the front foot and he was playing with an edge, explosive accelerations, better mobility, better associations and chemistry in between those players. There still is the defensive vulnerabilities. You know, there's a few players missing. Is a 38-year-old Tim Ream going to play? But I think what we saw was encouraging the other day. And now on Saturday, they're going to play Germany, which, you know, have players like Musiala. They have players like Kimmich. Florian Wirtz, Havertz. So that'll be a good test. And if they could play and add another performance where they have momentum and then they have the fans, I think the U.S. can do decently well and come out of this group based on what I saw the other day. You wouldn't say that based on the window in March from that standpoint. But again, in the last few World Cups in 2014 under Klinsmann, they did extremely well getting to the round of 16. In 2002, they played extremely well. In 2010, they took Algeria. So then they didn't qualify in 2018, and only Marcelo Balboa and myself were the only ones there in Trinidad. So they've had some ups and downs like other countries have as well. But I think that they're just moving on a little bit better at this moment.
1: Christopher Sullivan brought to you here on VSiN on the Progressive Guest Line. All right, let's get to the plays. You've got France as your World Cup winner. I'll ask you this question, Christopher, this way. If it's not France or Spain, would you be shocked?
0: No, because anything can happen in a World Cup. And I think because I know that your first guest thought that the weather and travel wasn't going to play a part. I do believe that the weather and travel will play a part. And I think that that's going to be more conducive for South American teams and even a Morocco, or, you know, don't sleep on Algeria. Algeria plays amazing football. They're back into the picture. Egypt as well. I think that we're not giving enough credence to the manager. And when you look at Carlo Ancelotti in Brazil, I know that your second guest was very big on Brazil gaining momentum, and the bets will show that. I think Brazil has a nice pathway to do something. They're extremely explosive. When I was out of the studios in Qatar and I went to actual matches, Patrick Kluivert and I were at a Brazil match, and it's amazing. Brazil and Argentina, when they play, it's incredible. The power of the emotion in the fans that they bring to the stadium. And when they play for that yellow shirt, it's pretty phenomenal. So I think Brazil could be a team that could be there and abouts, because Carlo Ancelotti is a serial winner everywhere he's went. Deschamps is the same. He's a little more practical. In this World Cup, you could go to any corner on Paris and get five national teams that could probably make the quarterfinals, barring the semis. And I think that Deschamps is a winner, but a lot of times he does it on the conservative, a little more practical, whereas if you had a Zidane as a coach, France, I would say, hands down, sin ver, without looking, that they're going to win. So I bet France 2 months ago, and I got 600 for my 100 that I put down. And then I think

0: as we go, we'll see, anything could happen who they're matched up with early on here. So France is my winner. I go with Erling Haaland as the golden boot. And I thought about that because there's really, for the first time, four or five. Think about the last time in 94 World Cup, you had joint golden boots. I think it was Oleg Salenko from Russia and Hristo Stoichkov, both on six goals. And the Russians scored five goals in one game against Cameroon. Think about the first match of Norway. Norway 8-0, undefeated, and they're playing against Iraq in the first match. I like the bet of Erling Haaland scoring three in that match.
1: You and I are simpatico. I'm on Haaland with the golden boot. Here's what we're going to do. I'm going to have you on my VSiN show, Mad Dog Sports Radio, live from Qatar. So I'll say bye now, Christopher, but be in sports all over your sixth World Cup. I'll be in contact with you, and we'll continue the conversation. Thank you so much for your time, Christopher. I appreciate it.
0: My pleasure. 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
13: Welcome into Money Moves, VSiN, the Sports Betting Network, Sirius XM Channel 158, alongside Jonathan Von Tobel, Stormy Bonantoni with you, our great producer Justin Emery at the controls today. Lots to get to over the course of the next 2 hours. Got some great guests on deck, and we've already got some MLB action underway this morning, JVT. We are scoreless in Padres-Phillies in the fourth right now. I feel bad for Brian Bayo, the way things have gotten underway, a sixth spot for Baltimore in Boston there to get things underway, and scoreless as well in the second between the Guardians and Yankees. One more game still to get underway in a few minutes as well with San Francisco and Milwaukee. Anything there for you?
14: Nothing there for me. Hauser taking on Crow. I haven't seen much of Crow here. Yeah. Adrian Hauser's season, though, has not gone particularly well. Over 11 starts. The ERA is well over 5. All the expected numbers are there, too. So one would expect that you're not getting much from him. Strikeout rate's down this year. Command has been wonky again. And then to add something even worse for him, the rate at which the home runs he is allowing, the worst of his career at this point right now. So would not expect that I am running to the window to back Hauser to do anything but maybe get absolutely canned today by the Brewers.
13: Heard that. We will talk more baseball a little bit later on in the show. We'll keep you updated on all of these scores as we go as well. But let's set the table for everything else we have on deck today. Time for the rundown.
15: It's time for the top headlines and topics of the day. This is the rundown.
13: We are officially a week out from the World Cup. We got some World Cup watch. Chris Vaselli of Covers is going to join us later on this hour to get his breakdown. Excited for that conversation a little later.
14: I don't know how you feel about the world's game, but I do enjoy the sport of soccer, especially the World Cup. I'm just like every other white person, and I'm right in this thing when it comes around every 4 years. So I am really excited for this. I'm excited for the content we're going to have here. Patrick Maher doing a fantastic job the hour before us. So if you missed that, you can find that up on the website at VSiN.com with the World Cup preview, but I am very excited for this thing to get started in less than 2 weeks, pretty much a week away from now. And so, yes, I am looking forward to talking with the silly man to see what's going on.
13: Games all over the place in the U.S., Mexico, and Canada will be fun. In the U.S. later on tonight out there in Raleigh, will we get a Stanley Cup storm surge tonight in Game 2? For the home Carolina Hurricanes, they are a favorite to bounce back after the 5-4 loss in Game 1. We'll preview this at length today. EJ Raddick of NHL Network is going to join us. And later on, end of the show, we'll have Minty Betts in studio as well for her perspective.
14: Yep, get a lot of different angles on this. It seems like, unlike the series we'll talk about in a couple of minutes, that there was a pretty split opinion on how this was going to go in the Stanley Cup final. So with one in the books and one later tonight, I am very much looking forward to seeing how people will handicap the bounce back, you included.
13: Yes, I am sticking to my guns on this bet. We will dive into that a little bit later on. But we have buried the lead long enough to the hardwood, where the Knicks and Captain Clutch steal Game 1 in the NBA Finals. They trailed by as many as 14, but the Knicks get it done. Close things out, JVT, on an 11-0 run. Jalen Brunson has the slow start, but 13 of his 30 come in the fourth quarter to not only win on the road straight up as a dog, but to win by double digits in this spot.
14: I would have preferred for our headline to be Knicks are trouble, K-A-T, because I thought it was about Carl Anthony Towns last night. Cat was absolutely tremendous for this team. 18 points, 12 rebounds, 4 assists, 7 of 15 from the floor. Jalen Brunson does not get to close that game out yesterday unless Carl Anthony Towns is Carl Anthony Towns. But regardless, we'll get into individual matchups and everything that happened. It was a great performance from New York. They're down by 14. You're thinking, or at least I am, okay, maybe this is it. We had talked about them not playing a defense that had really mattered up until this point. Maybe you're about to run into a brick wall here. Your offense is having some trouble. Nobody's really shooting the ball well. Brunson is all over the place, and maybe he's a little dinged up. Maybe reality is about to set in for this Knicks group. They do not go away. They do not say die. And they are a tremendous story. They're a fun watch and are up 1-0 in the NBA final.
13: Real quickly, that's an interesting wrinkle and layer to the whole Brunson thing, too, for him to come out in the fourth quarter the way that he did after not only the slow start but the injury stuff and all of the questions. Like, you're just waiting on pins and needles to get that report from Lisa Salters on whether or not he's going to come back after going to the locker room, all of that stuff. Fortunately, everybody's healthy. Everybody's all good. Now to go back to Karl Anthony Towns, because you are dead on not only what he was able to do from a double-double perspective, but defensively as well. As the primary defender on Victor Wembanyama, held him to just 10 points, two of 12 shooting from the floor. Of the 12 shots that Wemby took, only four went from within 10 feet.
14: Mm-hmm. So there's a lot of troubling signs, I think, for the San Antonio Spurs coming out of this first game that are going to bother them, I think, down the stretch here. But to me, that was one of them, is Karl Anthony Towns, the way he played defensively, the way he played with his girth and his size. I mean, seriously, it bothered Victor Wembanyama when we talked about this yesterday. There was going to be times when smaller, more demure players like a Julian Champagne were going to be forced to defend Karl Anthony Towns. And Stormy, what did he do? He just backed him down into the paint, used his size, got offensive rebounds, short shots. It was a really good performance from Karl Anthony Towns, and it played into the way that Wembanyama played. I mean, yep. He wasn't efficient. He didn't play well. In fact, we can set this up, too, if you want. Like, Mitch Johnson yesterday talked about this with Wembanyama and the slow start, and he gave Cat and the Knicks credit for the way they were playing him.
16: You know, he missed a few shots early, and we got to get him moving in space and towards the rim, whether that's on rolls or running in transition, but we need the pressure on the rim and the force in the paint. And then they did a good job, obviously, being physical and showing crowds, but, you know, we need to do a better job of establishing that early on, for sure.
14: It was pointed out by a lot of, like, better analysts than I when it comes to basketball. Some of the simple things, like when you run a pick and roll, and instead of letting Victor Wembanyama have a free lane to the basket, Jalen Brunson would just go over and kind of put a hip into him as he was rolling, not giving him a clean roll to the basket. Messes up everything, the timing, all that sort of stuff. Doesn't allow you to do it. Leads to turnovers. Like, they were, and Mike Brown deserves a ton of credit for the way that he coached this game too, but they were great yesterday, man. That was a very tenacious, is the word that I use, performance from the Knicks.
13: So, Wemby, when you look at the just standard stat line, 26 points, 12 boards, 3 blocks, it doesn't look bad. But then when you put it into context like that, and then with the 15 of 21 shots missed, you mentioned the turnovers, a game-high 6 for him in this game, 4 more turnovers than assists. And for a guy like Victor Wembanyama, you want to get into a rhythm. He did also, though, say after the game, big picture in this series, he wasn't worried about his performance.
17: It's almost not like I have anything to figure out. It's almost like I have to play normal, not even good. It's like just doing the right things is enough. It's when I play bad, it's when we shoot ourselves in the foot. This is why I'm not worried. We're going to be so much better. I'm going to be so much better.
13: So with that, will he and his team bounce back in game 2? They're 5.5-point favorites to do so.
14: Yeah, well, here's the trend for you, which is teams that lose game 1 at home bouncing back in game 2, 86-25 straight up, 67-43-1 against the spread since the 2003 postseason. So the bet usually is team that loses at home in game 1 bounces back very, very nicely in game 2. Having said that, and I like to, you know, we talked a little bit about this. We'll talk more about it when we talk about game 2 of the Stanley Cup final as well. I am not a fan of increasing the probability of a team winning a game just because they lost the first game, even though history says that it's been a very dominant trend. And if there was a team that I think would come in and be good enough and focused enough to not really fall down in a spot like that, it would be this Knicks team. They have come back from double-digit deficits with regularity, did it again yesterday. They don't go away. They're not a team that lies down. They're very well coached. There are certain little other things that the Spurs don't seem to have right now. Maybe we'll find out if they make some adjustments that they can't really pick at one of the bigger weaknesses that the Knicks have, which is Jalen Brunson defensively. I think this Knicks team is just solid enough to maintain and be not spot-proof, but at least proof in this spot here in the game 2. Especially if we're going to get more. Like, if this is going to get to 5.5-6, I'll take 6 with the Knicks in game 2.
13: 12 straight wins now for them. Have not lost since, as we mentioned yesterday, day one of the NFL draft, which is crazy to think about. Seven straight wins now on the road, all of which that have been by double digits. And with that, in terms of the series price, we go from talking about how much the Knicks were getting played as a dog to now being minus 140 favorites in the series. Now, when we were going in, your initial pick on this series was Knicks in seven. That was the thought. But you said if this price on San Antonio continued to get driven down, you might think about getting a cheap price on the Spurs. Now they're plus money, down 1-0. Are you intrigued in any way in potentially betting San Antonio?
14: No.
13: Game one was enough.
14: Yeah, I think I'm out like on that. And in fact, you know, Mitch texted me this morning. Mitch Moss, host of Follow the Money, I don't know if you know him. And he asked me, like, hey, what's your takeaway now as you look forward? And I said, you know, I think obviously they have a pretty good path, but I think the path here for the Knicks might even be like winning in six or maybe fewer. I do wonder about a lot of different things. Carl Anthony Towns is not going to lose 70 pounds between now and the next game. He's not really going anywhere. To the point of one of the adjustments that we're talking about, one of the things that I think really worries you if you're San Antonio, remember when the Knicks looked their worst, to talk about this 12-game losing streak, was in that Atlanta series where CJ McCollum is just picking apart Jalen Brunson on defense, right? Brunson was tiny. He wasn't really able to handle him. He was getting cooked in clutch time and again by CJ McCollum. Who's doing that for San Antonio? De'Aaron Fox is awful in the fourth quarter. Might get benched. Maybe the adjustment is Mitch Johnson says, Dylan Harper, you're our guy, because you only barely played, what, 3 minutes of the fourth quarter, whatever it was. Let's have you there. So then your big adjustment is hoping that a rookie in the fourth quarter of a finals can maybe, in some of these clutch possessions, out-duel Jalen Brunson one-on-one. I don't know if that works. Maybe it does. But I think you're really worried about the inability to attack the biggest mismatch that's on the court for the New York Knicks. I think those are things that really are troublesome. And the other part was, some of their two big lineups, Stormy, they worked. There was instances where Mitchell Robinson was out there stealing Victor Wembanyama off in the lane, and Carl Anthony Towns was finishing at the basket, and they have that versatility. You do wonder if that's really going to fix itself at any point in this series.
13: If you agree with this thought process, though, that the Knicks can win in six or better, the exact score, Knicks to win 4-2, plus 310. If you want to lay 1.5 games with New York, plus 110 as well. So some alternate ways to get invested in New York without having to pay the minus 140 now that is that general series spread. Also worth noting an update on that trend about NBA Finals game-by-game winners, the outright winner also being the spread winner, improves last night with the dog winning outright 63-3-3 against the spread the last 11 years, 95.5%. Okay, we are going to step aside. When we come back, we're going to push this forward to the NBA Finals MVP market. We'll get the latest on JBT's ladder and my Conn Smythe ladder as well for the Stanley Cup Final. Don't go anywhere.
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21: This is a Bloomberg Business of Sports report. Golden State Warriors star Steph Curry signed an endorsement deal with Li Ning, a Chinese sportswear giant, as it seeks to reignite growth in a sluggish consumer market. Li Ning says the partnership will start with basketball and golf products and then extend into broader consumer lifestyle sport categories. Curry parted ways with Under Armour last November. The two biggest conferences in college sports released a statement saying they do not support the current version of a bipartisan bill designed to regulate an industry struggling for answers in a quickly changing era in which some players make millions. The Southeastern and Big Ten conferences said the bill leaves critical issues unresolved, including not meaningfully preempting state laws with a federal one, which has long been considered a key element for a measure to get support from the NCAA and the conferences. with a Bloomberg Business of Sports report. I'm Michael.
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13: 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Stormy Bonantoni, Jonathan Von Tobel with you. And as we were talking about last segment, Game 1 certainly delivered with the NBA Finals last night. Knicks end up getting it done by double digits late, a late surge for them despite being an underdog. And with that, things have shaken up a little bit on the odds board for who's going to be NBA Finals MVP. And it's different for the NBA Finals versus the Stanley Cup Final, where Conn Smythe is an all-encompassing postseason award. For the NBA Finals, it is just about this series, who delivers on a night-in and night-out basis. How have things changed for you?
14: All right, throw it up. So here's the thing. I don't care what you're going to say, okay? Karl-Anthony Towns is the leader for Finals MVP after last night. No, I don't care that Jalen Brunson had 30 points. And this is a ranking, by the way. This is 1, 2, 3, 4, and 5. So this is how I view this at this point right now. A little out of order in terms of, you would think, the way it should be. But this is not it. This is the true Finals MVP ladder. The most likely candidate after Game 1 should be Karl-Anthony Towns. 18 points, 12 rebounds, 4 assists, okay? On the surface, the stat line is great, gave you a double-double. He played fantastic defense. You have the stat again in front of you against Victor Wembanyama. Karl-Anthony Towns is a primary defender. 2-12
13: shooting.
14: 2-12 shooting as a primary defender. Used his big old butt to use that weighty girth, move him around, make him uncomfortable, scored at the basket. It was absolutely fantastic. This Knicks offense was awful for three quarters, save for one man who kept them afloat, and that was Karl-Anthony Towns. Especially in that third quarter, he played extremely well. Jalen Brunson does not get to close out that game unless Karl-Anthony Towns is playing the way that he is. Mike Brown, tell me more about Karl-Anthony Towns last night.
16: He was amazing. I mean, the double-double was huge. He came up with some timely buckets for us. He's a problem. You put a small guy on him, he's got a chance to offense a rebound. You put a big guy on him, he's got a chance to pick and pop and go around guys. So we got to just keep trying to move him around based on who's guarding him throughout the course of the ball game. But he was huge for us with his double-double.
14: And they did it. It was a brilliant job. Champagne's on him, let's go down low. Wemby's on me, let's go out top. They were fantastic. So Karl-Anthony Towns, this is the whole point here. He is my number one on my ladder. He is 12-1 at FanDuel. That's the play. These are the two places I can find these prices up right now. I, again, think he is still worth investing in at that price, 12-1, if you don't have it.
13: And this is what I was going to say. So he opened 18-1, right?
14: Like 22-1.
13: Okay, I saw on DraftKings, I thought yesterday.
14: I thought you saw on Best Bets yesterday that I had him at 22-1 because we discussed this. It was at MGM and at FanDuel.
13: All right, you got a better number. But I'm saying DraftKings specifically was at 18-1, I believe, yesterday.
14: Sure.
13: Okay. So for him to only be down to 11-1 after that performance, yes, I find interesting. Third on the board, Jalen Brunson is odds on now, minus 105. Victor Wembanyama, plus 125. No.
14: Jalen Brunson's number two on my list. Thank you very much.
13: I'm telling you the odds board. He's number one on the odds board, not on your list.
14: Well, you said three.

0: 15 rebounds, 6 assists. He was absolutely fantastic last night.
1: He was plus 22 on the court.
0: Yes, he was. I was amazed watching everything. And there was a great, I think I sent you guys the clip. He was mic'd up, and he's under the stanchion with Mitchell Robinson, and he goes up to him and dabs him up and tells him, you get normal rebounds, I get backbreaking rebounds. And it's so true. How many times do you watch him just come in and just throw his body into the air to grab a loose ball? One of the key moments where Karl Anthony Towns, I believe it was on a putback and an offensive foul, the possession gets started because Victor Wembanyama, it's one of the possessions where he kind of gets checked by Jalen Brunson. They panic, throw the ball over to Wembanyama from the corner. He can't hold on to it. And who comes up from behind him and slaps the ball out of his hand to start a transition possession the other way? It's Josh Hart. Like, he was all over the place. He is, by far right now, again, if you're realistically measuring how valuable these guys were to the performance, he is third on the board right now for the Knicks. Brunson is going to be second. He scored 30 points on 31 shots. Even Mitch Johnson said that. He was asked about it. We don't have to play the clip, but he was asked about, like, how did Jalen Brunson get his? And part of his answer was like, well, he scored 30, but it was on 31 shots. So it's not like we were doing everything terrible with him. You close out the game the way that you do, sure, but I'll reiterate, you don't get to close the game out unless Karl Anthony Towns does what he does. So the last two I want to point out here, Victor Wembanyama and Julian Champagne, 4 and 5 on my MVP ladder right now. Obviously, Wembanyama is going to stay where he's at. 26 points, 12 rebounds, 3 blocks. That looks better on the surface, like you mentioned. The efficiency wasn't there, but got to the line a ton. That was important. Whatever. He's Wembanyama. Julian Champagne. If I were to tell you, I'm going to remove names, and I'm going to say, hey, a player in a finals game had 16 and 10 and made nearly 50% of his team's made three-point shots. What would you say about that guy's value to their performance in a game they could have won?
1: Pretty valuable.
0: Pretty valuable. He's 600-1 to win MVP over at FanDuel, 400 over at DraftKings. Is he realistically going to do it? I don't know. Maybe, maybe not. But if you're talking about, again, value, a double-double and 5 made threes,
1: yeah.
0: Stop. He should be up there. So that's my ladder. Karl Anthony Towns at 1, Jalen Brunson at 2, Josh Hart at 3, Victor Wembanyama at 4, Julian Champagne at 5. And I do think of this bunch, I will reiterate that Karl Anthony Towns should be the guy that you wager on right now at 12-1. And I will say again, and as Mike Brown said in that clip, sort of if you think the Knicks are winning this series, they are not doing it unless Karl Anthony Towns is an effective player. And he should have a lead in the clubhouse right now.
1: Okay. Let's rotate to Conn Smythe here. And we'll talk more about the NHL postseason Stanley Cup final. E.J. Raddick of NHL Network is going to join us coming up in the next segment. But as far as what the odds board actually says right now, Mitch Marner in the minus 120, minus 130 range at the top of the board, followed by Frederik Andersen 4-1, Jack Eichel 7-1, Taylor Hall 12-1, Logan Stankoven 13-1. That's your top of the board in terms of the odds. For me, not too far off, but a slight mix-up, especially now with Vegas in the driver's seat of this series. I do have Mitch Marner at 1, and I think if he continues to produce even just at the baseline level that he is right now, it will ultimately be his award. He has a 3-point edge on any other player in the postseason. 7 of them are goals. Highlight-worthy plays all over the place. You look at that behind-the-goal assist he had to William Karlsson last game, paired with the end-of-game game-sealing block. Primary assist on all these shorthanded goals. Like, he's had some masterful moments. And that's not even including the, I think he had more goals in closeout games the first two series of this postseason than he did in 9 years in Toronto, right? So there is narrative up the wazoo for Mitch Marner to ultimately get this honor. But Jack Eichel is very clearly number 2 here. And at a 7-1 to 10-1 price that's available at FanDuel right now, I think that is very realistic. He could break off for a hat trick at any point. And that's the thing that he's been missing is the goal scoring. He has been a fantastic facilitator of the puck throughout the postseason. He's got a little bit of narrative on his side, too, because he very easily could have won Conn Smythe a couple years ago when Vegas won the Cup. But Jonathan Marchessault was just a goal scoring fool all over the place and overtook that honor. So I think there's potential for him. Frederik Andersen is the intrigue for me, and if you think Carolina is going to come back in this series, that second line that's been producing all the points, JVT, I truly think that they could kind of cancel each other out, although Taylor Hall would have the edge of those three guys. If Carolina is going to win or lose, Frederik Andersen is going to be the backbone of the reason why. And now you're getting him at a 4-1 price after this was down around 2-1 and even lower than that in some places. I think that's where I would be looking if you think Carolina can come back, because they can't win without him standing tall.
0: Sure. That makes
1: sense. Will he be able to do that? I don't know. That's a different story for another day.
0: So of these, what's the bet worth making right now?
1: If you think Carolina's going to win the Cup, I think it's Frederik Andersen. And if you think Vegas wins and you're just looking for value, Jack Eichel.

0: 10-1. I know you brought up Brett Howden 25-1.
1: Part of that line, dude.
0: I don't hate that at all.
1: 25-1, the leader in goals scored in the postseason,
0: dude,
1: so far.
0: Also, if
1: and
0: you want...
1: case with Marner, right? So that's probably why, but still.
0: Yes, that helps. But he... had 12 goals in the regular season? He's got 11 in the playoffs?
1: Yeah,
0: like,
1: dude.
0: That's pretty awesome. But you could say the same for Pavel Dorofeev, too. And I think that's an odds disparity. Why is Brett Howden 25-1, but Pavel Dorofeev is anywhere from 60-1 to 200-1 mm-hmm. when he has the same number of points is one goal back?
1: I mean, I throw out, why is Carter Hart 30-1 and Brett Howden's 25-1 when he's got no shot because they're not going to vote for him?
0: Brett Howden's not even on the board at FanDuel.
1: Yeah.
0: That doesn't make any sense to me.
1: How?
0: Sure. How, Den? That is the question.
1: Houseway. Okay. I was going to say houseway. So.
0: Okay, I guess that's fair. But Pavel, too, he was the best goal scorer in the league on the power play this year. If the power play can get through this Canes penalty kill and he's a reason why, like, those odds shouldn't be as long as they are. I'm not going to say he's going to win, but 200-1 out there, like, I just don't understand that number. Okay, EJ Raddick is going to join us coming up after this, get his perspective on Game 2 and the series at large as the Stanley Cup Final rolls on. This is VSiN, the Sports Betting Network.
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0: Can the Canes rally in Raleigh for a Game 2 win tonight, or will Vegas take a commanding series lead reminiscent of what they did in the Western Conference Final against Colorado? We will find out tonight as we welcome you back here to Money Moves on VSiN, the Sports Betting Network. He's Jonathan Von Tobel. I'm Stormy Bonantoni. To help us break it all down, EJ Raddick, kind enough to stop by, joining us here on the Progressive Guest Line, doing a great job over at NHL Network. And EJ, I want to start here because, call me crazy, but I thought we were supposed to have a low-scoring, defensive series, and we end up getting a 5-4 high-flying, crazy game, bunch of turnovers, bunch of goals. What should we expect for Game 2 and beyond in this series? More of the same, or do we get to the defensive structure?
14: Gorman, you're crazy. You are crazy, is what I say. No, I mean, I think, listen, these teams, like Carolina, for example, plays a man-on-man the D-zone. Now, we could have an hour-long discussion about what I don't like about that, but the bottom line is when it's working well against players that, you know, can't beat you on an individual basis, it's great. But when you're playing the very best and you get into it against some of the guys that Vegas have, it's more of a challenge. So, I mean, I think we might have games where it's, you know, 4-3, 5-4, those type of games. I mean, we'll see how Game 2 is tonight. A lot of times, teams will make adjustments in between games. I don't think the Carolina make adjustments. I think that they play the way they play, and they just want to do it better. And so we'll see where it goes from there. Maybe there'll be some tweaks to maybe work to matchups Rod Brindamore wants, but they're going to play the way they play. So I think we might be in for a series where we're going to get some goals.
1: What about Freddie Anderson's performance? What do you expect in a bounce back here? Because he finally reverted back to an even worse form from his regular seasons.
14: Well, I mean, I didn't think the goals were bad goals necessarily against Freddie. So, I mean, he's had an unbelievable playoff run this year, and they have played very well in front of him. And when he's had to step up, he has. And I thought he made some saves last night. But, you know, the hurdle goal, I mean, he gets it on his forehand in the slot, a bang-bang play. He makes a great shot. Hard to fault the goalie there. There was traffic in front on the first goal, and Carlson is in front all alone on another one of the goals. And, you know, maybe he wants that that shot by Barbashev back. But Barbashev beat, in the last round, you know, he beat Wedgwood with a similar shot. So, like, you know, I think Freddie Anderson has been really good, and I think he's earned the benefit of the doubt with the way he's played in the postseason. He's a big guy, and I just think they have to play better in front of him. And if, like I said, they play a man-to-man defensive style in their zone. If they're going to lose those man-to-man or those one-on-one matchups, it's going to make it harder for Freddie Anderson. I don't know if any goalie is going to be able to stand up to that kind of thing. So they're just going to have to be better at what they do in Game 2.
0: I know it's a really different series than the one we saw against Montreal, and Vegas is a different caliber of opponent, but in that series, Game 1 was one that kind of got away from the Carolina Hurricanes, and they bounced back. Do you think, ultimately, when all said and done tonight, they do get that win at home to even the series?
14: Well, I think all these games, especially when you get to the final, Storm, I mean, they're all individual games, and the teams, yeah, I think, look at it that way. So, yeah, it's really, really important for Carolina to win tonight. That's why I thought it was really, really important for Carolina to win Game 1, because, you know, they're at home, and even though, you know, teams on the road have had a lot of success in this postseason, I don't think you want to be in a situation to lose Game 1 at home, particularly in the fashion they lost it, blowing a two-goal lead, and then now have to, you know, in a kind of a must-win situation tonight. So Vegas doesn't seem to be bothered or rattled by anything. I think Carolina will have more of a push for sure. But, you know, how much more of a push can they have? They had a 2-0 lead. They had a lead 30 seconds into the game the other night, and they had a 2-0 lead in the game. So I think Carolina, I mean, it's shift-to-shift hockey right now. It's whoever's going to, you know, minimize the mistakes, whoever's going to take advantage of opportunities when they get them. I mean, Carolina's power play hasn't been very good in the playoffs, and they weren't very good the other night. So, yeah. I mean, like, Carolina's got to play better, and I think that they will dig in more. They know what they're up against right now. They've seen the Vegas Golden Knights up close. But, you know, it's going to be a challenging game. I think it has a chance to be one of these series where every game is really, really right down to the wire.
1: Can you expand on that? Because that's what I was going to ask. 0-for-2 on the power play in game one. They're hitting at a 12% clip here in the postseason. What's gone on with the Hurricanes' power play?
14: Bad. Yeah. I don't know what else to say. I mean, they don't move the puck quickly enough. They don't execute. They're easily kept to the outside. I think that maybe I always say with power plays, I mean, when it's not going well, start to establish the shot and look to create rebounds, get the defenseman turning, make the goalie make a save, try to get bodies coming off the flanks for loose pucks and rebounds, you know, get retrievals, make quick plays back to the net. They just are operating much too slowly right now for me. Watching them, it's just a lot of perimeter play, and they're looking for perfect plays through the slot, through the seams. And, you know, those plays are just rarely there in the postseason. But if you establish the shot and you get defenders turning and you make goalies make plays and you get second chances, and then even if you get recoveries and come back, those seams start to open up a little bit more. But so that would be my advice, is start shooting, establish the shot, get bodies to the net. And then maybe those seams open up, you know, from that. But all that said, Carolina, as you said, 12% on the power play in the playoffs, it has not looked good.
0: Vegas had a better shorthanded attempt than Carolina did on those power plays. I would agree. EJ joining us here from NHL Network on the Progressive Guest Line. Let's go a little bit deeper on Vegas here, who throughout the course of the regular season, I mean, if they were in the Eastern Conference, they wouldn't have even been in the postseason. They end up winning the Pacific, but they go from a team that was very average in the regular season, and I know a large part of that was their goaltending, to one that is now has a lead in the Stanley Cup final to win a second cup in 4 years. What's been the biggest difference in your eyes of what they have done over the last month?
14: All right, Stormy. Now, first things first, like you brought up the point that everybody brings up, the goaltending wasn't consistent. And I would agree with that. The goaltending wasn't consistent. They had injuries and, you know, it wasn't great. But I would say there was something else that was much more of a factor than that. And I just think this team sleptwalked through a lot of the season. I don't think they were very happy with the coach. I don't think they were getting the message. I think that when that happens in your room, there are distractions and you are not focused on what you're doing. And so that was a situation that in the end, at the very end of the season, Kelly McCrimmon felt the need to, he identified that problem and he ended up making a tough call to move on from a guy in Bruce Cassidy that had won a Stanley Cup. And I don't know why it happened, it's hard coaching in this league, the grind, the day-to-day-to-day, to trying to win games. You get under the skin of some of your players. But to me, Stormy, that's what I saw watching the Vegas Golden Knights night after night. I happened to watch a lot of their games this year, and I felt like that team just was a little bit, like I said, they were sleepwalking because they were unhappy with things. And then you add in the fact that they were missing a really important player to their team in William Karlsson. So you get Karlsson back. You get Carter Hart solidifying the goaltending. And then you bring in a guy in John Tortorella, who's a really experienced guy who has not done a lot. They have not changed what they do. They play kind of the same way they've been playing for the last several years under Cassidy. But the players are more dialed in. They're more, I think they're just happier with the change. They're feeling a little more relaxed. Therefore, you can be a little more focused. And listen, this is a team that's won a Stanley Cup only 3 years ago. And, you know, they know how to get it done. So you put all those things together. And, I think that's the difference for me. And I'll tell you, if they didn't make that coaching change with 8 or 9 games left in the season, I don't know if they make the playoffs, because that's how disenchanted those players looked playing, for Bruce Cassidy. And it's no knock on Bruce, because he's been a really good coach. And he's won a Stanley Cup. He's been to a final with the Bruins. He'll go somewhere else and be a really good coach. But he had lost that team for whatever reason. And if they don't make that change, I would tell you, Stormy, I don't think I'd be standing here with the Vegas Golden Knights and the Carolina Hurricanes. It'd be somebody else and not Vegas.
0: We've only got about 45 seconds left with the EJ, but because you go down the road about Bruce Cassidy, how do you think this whole contract thing ends with the way that Vegas has held on to it?
14: It's a great question. I was originally of the mind that maybe if they were to win the cup, that, you know, people have been more generous of spirit, and maybe they would allow him to talk to Edmonton. But I'm getting the sense that they will let Bruce talk to maybe teams in the East, but I don't think they are going to give permission for him to talk to teams in the West, and that is their right via contract. The league discussed it the other day. Bill Daly, the deputy commissioner, it's very much in their right to do it. It might be not something we see every day, but it's their right. So I get the sense now that, you know, if Bruce wants to coach again, he better look at some of the addresses in the Eastern Conference.
0: EJ, tremendous breakdown. Thank you so much for the time today. We appreciate it. Enjoy the game.
14: You got it, Stormy. Take care.
0: EJ Raddick, NHL Network. He is over there. He joined us live from the Lenovo Center, which still takes getting used to for me to say, by the way, because it was PNC Arena for decades, and Lenovo for the last two, and I still get in my own way. One point that he made there that I don't think is stressed enough for the Vegas Golden Knights in terms of their changes, and he said it, William Karlsson getting added back into the lineup, not just what he does as a fast and defensive 200-foot player, but his ability to allow Mitch Marner back to his natural position on the wing too, coming in at center, I think has been massive for what Vegas has done here.
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0: The wait is almost over. The 2026 FIFA World Cup coming 1 week from today. Games across the U.S., Mexico, and Canada. We already mentioned it off the top. JVT more gassed up than anybody about this thing. And I'm excited to have
1: a true expert
0: to help us break it down. Yeah, our guest might be more excited than you, to be honest with you. Chris Vasilli joins us here on the Progressive Guest Line, betting analyst over at Covers.com. You can follow him on X at Nick_Silly3. Has a full preview up right now, by the way, at Covers and the Covers YouTube. What's going on, Chris? How pumped are you for next week?
2: Oh, I'm stoked, Stormy. I cannot wait. Counting down the days. I got my little trophy here ready to go, and we're just counting down the days for the tournament to begin.
1: You know, that reminds me, they have these soccer balls, if you've seen these, that have 8 or 6 slots for beers that you can put in and keep them cool. Yeah, ooh. They're selling them now as part of the... I can't wait. All right, so I must ask you a question as we look forward to this thing. First off, a general one before we get to some of your plays, but, you know, I hear or I am told, because these guys don't really play all together that much, you know, we're playing in clubs, we just got done with Champions League, the quality of play and how that translates to the way these games should be bet, what are we looking at? Is this sloppy play? Are these low-scoring games? How does the somewhat new nature of these teams being formed affect the way they're played on the pitch? I was going to say the field.
2: Yeah, JVT. So there are two ways to kind of look at it. Right now, this tournament is kind of being played after the club seasons are all done. If you look at the one in Qatar 2022, that was the middle of winter in November. That was like right in the middle of club seasons as well. So teams were, you know, fully fit. The players were fully fit. You know, the play was definitely, I think, a higher caliber than we've grown accustomed to, you know, when the tournament is taking place in the summer months. I think we're in for a little bit of a more sloppier type, cagier tournament this year, just based on timing and kind of, you know, the weather that we have with these outdoor venues this year.
0: So I want to go, and I know there are so many different ways and angles that you can bet the World Cup, but let's start from the group perspective, because so many of these favorites in each group are anywhere in the $2 to near $5 range. Is there any plus money in a group that people out there looking can maybe target headed into the action?
2: Yeah, for a group winner, surprise team for me, I think I got my eye on is Ecuador. They're in the group with Germany, Curacao, and the Ivory Coast. This is the team that finished second in South American qualifying ahead of the likes of Colombia, Uruguay, and Brazil. They conceded just 5 goals in 18 matches in that qualifying campaign. I don't care what confederation you're playing, that's an impressive stat. They have some good players up front that can score some timely goals for them. Germany and Ivory Coast are priced based on name recognition alone. And Curacao, unfortunately, they're just kind of there to make up that 48th team. No disrespect to them, but Ecuador is definitely one to watch in group stage play to win the group.
1: All right, let's be homers here for a second. What is the fate of the Americans? Because they were dealt a pretty favorable draw with their group, no?
2: Yeah, they actually were. I was on them, or I had a little bit more faith in them before the World Cup playoff kind of wrapped up and we got that Turkey addition to their group. I do still like them to win the group at +137. I think we're getting a better number here with the addition of Turkey. You know, you look at this team, they have more talent than people want to admit. Christian Pulisic is healthy. He's coming off a good campaign for AC Milan this year. They got athletic players in the midfield. They're dynamic. They're quick. They want to run. And they can overwhelm opponents when they're kind of, you know, playing their up-tempo brand of soccer. The biggest factor, home field advantage. Yes, they're going to be under pressure with, you know, kind of the hosting the tournament. But I do believe the home crowd can definitely raise their level of play. And I do like him to win the group D at +137.
0: That group does seem to be like one of the few that has... seems more wide open, at least on paper, in terms of the numbers, right? U.S. +140, Turkey +175, and Paraguay at 4-1. Who do you have winning it all when all is said and done?
2: Yeah, so we're going to make a little bit of history here. I think we're going to go with Argentina as my pick to win the tournament, defend their title, got them at +800. I think the market is slightly undervaluing this Argentinian side for two reasons. first and foremost, the age of Lionel Messi. Yes, he's 4 years older. Yes, he's still in good form, but there's no indication that he's kind of slowing down as of yet. And they're just more structurally sound this year than they were in 2022, I believe. No team has won back-to-back World Cup titles since the early late 50s, early 60s with Pelé's Brazil. So there's a little bit of a rare feat, you know, in actually defending the title. It's typically harder in the modern day. They landed in a favorable group with Jordan, Algeria, and Austria. They can win that group easily, build some momentum for the knockout rounds. And in the knockout rounds, they don't see another group winner until possibly the quarterfinals. So favorable path. I like them at plus 800 to get the job done and defend their crown.
1: See, this is I like niche sports. I like all sorts of sports. So while I was watching the Stanley Cup final the other day, I was talking with a buddy, and he told me Portugal has arguably the best midfield in the entire world. Would you agree with that sentiment, and do you expect that they're going to make a run here?
2: The best midfield in the tournament is a little bit of a stretch. I do like Spain a little bit more, but Portugal has a great midfield. Bruno Fernandes, Bernardo Silva, Vitinha, back-to-back Champions League winner with him. Obviously, Cristiano Ronaldo. I do like them to reach the quarterfinals at plus 100. I think that's the kind of the floor for them. As I mentioned, this team can either you know, overwhelm you, or they can underwhelm and disappoint. I think we're going to see the prior in this tournament. They've got the good they got good players. They've got a good favorable draw, and the quarterfinals, I think, is the floor for them.
0: So, in terms of awards for the World Cup, the Golden Boot for the top goal scorer, Golden Ball awarded to the player of the tournament. Let's start with that one first. Any player and the number, obviously, associated with them that stood out to you from an odds perspective when you were looking at the board for who could be the best player in the tournament this year?
2: Yes, Stormy. So the Golden Ball, obviously the MVP of the tournament. I'm going to Bayern Munich forward Michael Olise, plus 1,000. He currently plays for, he's French, so he plays with alongside Kylian Mbappe. It's tough to kind of overlook Mbappe when it comes to futures markets. He's obviously, you know, among the favorites in all of the categories. But Olise had a great season for Bayern Munich, and I expect him to, you know, excel at this tournament. He had 45 goals and assist contributions over 45 games in the Champions League and Bundesliga combined. Everything's going to be funneled out through him on the right-hand side for France. That'll be their best method of attack. He can score. He can set up his teammates. And if France make a deep run and get to the finals, I think Mbappe could win the Golden Boot, but I do think Olise will take home the Golden Ball for most valuable player.
1: All right, what about Golden Boot?
2: Yes, the Golden Boot. We're going to stick with Bayern Munich theme here. Harry Kane, plus 600. There's a lot to like about Kane's prospects of winning the Golden Boot this year. He's already won the Golden Boot in 2018 with 6 goals, and England didn't win the tournament, so he's not relied upon to get you know, deep in the tournament to win the award. He scored 60 goals across 50 matches spanning the Bundesliga, the DFB Polka, and the Champions League. He's in fine form. This is kind of going to be one of his, you know, possibly one of his last tournaments, World Cup. He's pushing the wrong side of 30 now. I like him a little bit more than I do Kylian Mbappe. If England go deep, Harry Kane's going to be at the center of everything.
0: So let's say, Chris, somebody is betting soccer for the first time. They want to have a little skin in the game come next Thursday when they're looking at these games. Can you talk through some of the options that you have when it comes to betting games, period, in soccer, and the different ways that you can bet the sport? And also, like, I don't know, do you have a day one game that you're targeting already?
2: Yeah, Stormy. So with soccer, obviously the three-way money line is kind of the big and, you know, most popular way to bet soccer. You know, home, visitor, or the draw option is always kind of a bugger in there. But for the first day, I'm looking at the under 2.5 in South Africa versus Mexico. This is obviously the World Cup opener. It's in Mexico. Mexico are big favorites in that game, but they don't wow you offensively. They've only had 1.08 expected goals over the last 6 fixtures in all competitions. So I expect a very low-scoring, cagey type affair for that game. Under 2.5, minus 120 is the bet I locked in for the first match. Typically, you can play anything from sides, totals, to player props, shots on target, corner markets, kind of anything under the sun. Soccer's definitely had a boom in terms of the props available to customers looking to make a wager.
1: Last 90 seconds with you, just real quick, because I saw this headline come down that Neymar is not going to be available for the last friendly. This Brazil roster, I've read that there's a lot of just controversy. They don't really like the build. Some guys left off. What do you make of Brazil, the way this roster is constructed and the inclusion of Neymar?
2: Yeah, so for Brazil, I think the inclusion of Neymar was warranted. Obviously, that injury, you know, at the end of his game in Santos kind of put some you know, dark clouds over his inclusion. But I do think Carlo Ancelotti is the guy to kind of get all these, you know, these macho egos, you know, under one roof and kind of, you know, playing as a cohesive unit for the, you know, 5 week span. I think Brazil is kind of one to watch as well. I think I have them making the quarterfinals at least. So yeah, Brazil can definitely make, turn some heads. Not quite the Brazil that we've known and accustomed to in the early 2000s with their, you know, flair and type of style of soccer, but they're definitely one to watch this year.
0: Chris, appreciate you, and we will be bugging you as the World Cup goes on. Thanks for doing this.
2: Perfect. Anytime, Stormy.
0: Chris Sicilia, everybody. Again, check out all of the work over at covers.com. He's also got an article up right now breaking down the stars with the most at stake in the World Cup for 2026. Really, really fun stuff. And as I mentioned earlier, up on the Covers YouTube, they do have a full preview and some additional best bets there. While we're here and talking World Cup, want to remind you, too, about the Splash Sports contest we've got going on that VSiN is a part of. $1 million guaranteed in the high-stakes Survivor contest. $1,000 to enter, $1 million on the line. You pick from the group stage all the way through the knockout rounds. Entries close on June 11th, though, so don't wait. Head over to splashsports.com/VSiN. 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
28: 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I want to be just like him. 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
0: To get to this hour as we welcome you back to Money Moves on Visa and the Sports Betting Network, live as always in downtown Las Vegas, Circa Resort and Casino. Stormy Bonantoni, Jonathan Von Tobel with you. Lots of NHL final coming up tonight. I'll give you my breakdown. Minty Betts is also going to join us in studio, who we just got a visit from a second ago. She's grabbing coffee with Mike Palm.
1: Take a drink of water. So you're an animal right now. You need to relax.
0: What I was going to say is,
1: show people what you're doing.
0: So I've only got one. This is gross now. I've got
1: she
0: one bite left.
1: She just housed a donut in the break. That's why she's swallowing her spit, because there's so much sugar all up in her jowls at this point right now.
0: The commercial break we have at the end of an hour
1: is 4 minutes.
0: Is the longest one we have.
1: Correct.
0: So I felt this was my opportunity to eat the donut and get the sugar fix that I needed. And, of course, Minty and Mike Palm walk in the studio as I'm
1: wolfing it down.
0: Legitimately wolfing
1: it down. Like it's
0: going
1: to grow legs and run away.
0: Oh, yeah. But so it's so good once it hits your lips. It's hard to stop.
1: It's ridiculous.
0: Am I wrong?
1: What'd you have for breakfast today?
0: I have not had breakfast.
1: You didn't have your usual peanut butter and jelly and, like, Reese's Pieces?
0: No, I had coffee. I had a brown sugar oat milk shake and espresso, and now a donut. I am working out today, though.
1: The workout thing's fine. I understand you're working out. And I'm saying this from a place of I'm concerned about you. You need real breakfast.
0: You guys were actually very rude and judgmental about my candy as well.
1: Oh, well, yeah, your candy selection's terrible.
0: What did Mike say to me? He said it's, like, atrocious?
1: Yeah, it's atrocious. We both said it at the same time.
0: What I do to my body is atrocious? Come on, guys.
1: No, it's your candy selection that's atrocious.
0: Sorry that I like Nerds Gummy Clusters and Happiness, okay?
1: Yeah.
0: Although, did you see? I showed a. You did see.
1: You almost ran into a woman in the gift shop because I, the other day, stopped by to get an energy drink. You walked in with me, so we went together, and you were so excited over these, like, nerd-esque gummy ropes or something that you almost ran over this tiny lady that was standing behind you.
0: I apologized. Okay.
1: I had to tell you, watch out.
0: This is a great example of our dynamic, though, that we go into that little shop in the morning when we come here to work. You always get an energy drink and a protein bar, something to like that, and all I'm doing is just looking at all the candy. I very rarely actually pull the trigger. I think one time I got a Rice Krispie treat. I mostly don't get anything.
1: I think about you. Well, there were some holiday M&Ms at one point or something. We tried those. They were pretty good. They're like mint chocolate.
0: Yeah, I know there's some things you've tried out that you didn't like, but we'll get you on board.
1: Just want my sugar first thing in the morning.
0: While we are, I think my teeth are good though, right? We good?
1: A little yellow.
0: Are you talking
1: about the
0: While we are knee deep right now in the NHL and NBA finals right now, the MLB I know is taking a little bit of a backseat. There are moments though, I feel like, pretty regularly, where we just have to talk about something that happened the day before. And I know we'll preview some of the games that are still to come here, but some of the things that Christopher Sanchez has done, some of the things that Jake Mizorowski has done, and then yesterday it's another Shohei Ohtani pulling double duty, 6 scoreless innings. He goes 3-for-4. It's just, you have to talk about it, and Shohei again delivered last night.
1: I mean, I think it's really the theme of what yesterday was, and we had hit on this a little bit, but yesterday you had so many National League Cy Young contenders, because there is so many of them, but they were all pitching on one day. And so it was one day worth really focusing on what some of these performances were going to be like, because there was just so little room between all of these guys that one small blemish was maybe going to make the difference in what you were going to see from all of them. And I know you bring up like Shohei Ohtani, for example, but what you were going to get from some of these other guys. Paul Skenes goes out and arguably looks very mortal against the Houston Astros. 4 2/3, gives up 3 earned runs, does strike out 7, but also gives up 7 hits. So in comparison with some of his counterparts, it was a day in which maybe a guy like Ohtani, who again, like you mentioned, is a sub-1 ERA, is going to potentially pull ahead here in a race like this. Chase Burns got off to a rough start. That was the guy that I had talked about. I added him at 20-1 to win National League Cy Young. Chase Burns goes out there And he gets off to a rough start, but evens out the rest of the way. Stat line as a whole looks pretty good. Six innings pitched, strikes out nine, gives up a homer, two earned runs there, walks one, though, but 9-1 strikeout to walk ratio. It was a really good day yesterday overall for some of these pitchers and where they were going to end up. But most, all of them pretty much delivered when you looked at the stat line for all of them. And you talk about Christopher Sanchez, that bum goes out and has his scoreless streak ended, as you mentioned, and just gives up a ho-hum seven innings, eight strikeouts, that one earned run. Yep. Like, it was a ridiculous performance from him, too. So these guys are all kind of holding up. And what did we say yesterday, by the way? The Padres did not win, but Walker Buehler had some signs that maybe he was getting a little unlucky, that he could give them an opportunity to win the game. Gave them six and only gave up one earned run. So, like, he did give them an opportunity, like we talked about in that matchup yesterday.
0: I did also want to say, even though the typical awards markets are down right now because we do have games going on, that the NL MVP Shohei versus the field is out now at DraftKings. Ohtani minus 700 for the National League MVP. Any other player, you're getting at 5-1.
1: Yeah, FanDuel, and FanDuel keeps theirs up and updates them throughout the games too, but he's minus 900 over there too. So you're getting some pretty big prices. And to the point of the National League Cy Young, Christopher Sanchez plus 125, Mizrowski's 2-1, Ohtani's at plus 550, Paul Skeens at plus 950, as is Chris Sale, and then you get into the long shots. Chase Burns actually slipped a little bit after yesterday, 25-1.
0: Some score updates for you here real quickly as well, as we do have four games in action. The Phillies up 3-2 over the Padres in the seventh. Orioles just blasting the Red Sox right now. They put up a six spot in the first inning, 8-0 right now in the fifth. Tied at one in Cleveland and New York, and then the Giants up 5-1 in Milwaukee. You mentioned Chris Sale. He is on the bump today for the Atlanta Braves. Hefty money line price, minus 266 against the Blue Jays. Mason Fluharty? How do you say his name? You're my baseball guy.
1: You're the name freak.
0: Total 7.5. That's why I asked you. I figured you would know. Total 7.5 in that one. Slight juice on the over at minus 112. So I was right. Okay, that makes me feel good. Yeah. Yes. All right, anything for me today?
1: I have a donut. It really did make a difference here, huh?
0: I have much higher energy, though. I'm ready to go. Also, somebody tweeted at us, by the way. Let me make sure I get the name right here.
1: Okay.
0: Mind the Gap Radio said, "Don't let those guys bully you. I will not. Trust me. I defend my candy, and I defend my donuts."
1: It's just a terrible candy choice. Okay. I mean, well, it's awful to eat it every
0: morning. There's one candy I like that you don't like, which actually you have supplied me with some of the stuff before. You've given me a full bag of Nerds Gummy Clusters.
1: That's what friends do. All right, JT Ginn gets the start for the Athletics today. Let's talk about this game because this is a pretty interesting
0: match. You got nothing for Chris Sale?
1: Oh, I thought you were asking just in general, what do I have today?
0: Nothing on that one? Okay.
1: Nothing on that one. I apologize. But let's go out to Chicago. Cubs taking on the Athletics of Sacramento. 287 ERA for again coming into this start, but as we always look for, search for, sift through, try to find some noise that we could take advantage of here, Ginn does have some stuff that maybe you're thinking, all right, my guys can't keep getting away with this at this point right now. The 287 ERA, but the 412 fielding independent, that immediately suggests that maybe we have some wiggle room here for him to regress, but where is it? There's a couple of things. First off, walk rate is worse than it was last year, and it wasn't particularly great a season ago, walking just about 11% of the hitters he's facing up to this point. He's also getting really lucky. Batting average on balls in play, .234. So against a lineup like this, you'd think that the Cubs could have a little bit of success potentially here with their lineup to go out and get to Ginn, because I think it's something that a lot of people have been waiting for the most part. You see the total of 10-2. Would expect some fair conditions for the most part when you're talking about baseball out there in the Windy City. Wind's blowing out to a left field, so would expect that maybe Ginn, if he has been getting away with his transgressions, maybe runs into a little bit of a wall here against the Cubs. Now, question is, because we talked about this the other day, nailed the handicap of Joe Ryan that he was eventually going to give up some tater tots, but the other side sucked so bad that it didn't end up going right. Shohei Minaga's on the other side for Chicago. He's been pretty average, 4.37 ERA, 4.44 fielding independent. You can make some argument maybe he's due for some positive regression to the mean, but we're still talking about a pretty average dude. But I would trust that Ginn is going to get got here by Chicago. .143 with the way that your opposing pitcher, Imanaga, is pitching. Don't really like swallowing that much here, so maybe a team total for Chicago might be worth looking at to get to Ginn, especially in the early goings. You know, Cubs team total in the first five.
0: Yeah, I was just looking at Shota's game log. Mm-hmm. 5-plus runs allowed in each of the last three.
1: Yeah.
0: Not ideal. Anywhere else that you were looking today? We mentioned the four games that we have in action, but five games still to come, not a full loaded day like we had yesterday.
1: I mean, it's an interesting matchup. The Evil Empire later tonight, and Justin Robleski getting the start here. You talk about, it's stupid. They just grow on trees with these Dodgers. You just pull one out. You're like, okay, here's another pitcher. 287 ERA, 342 FIP. He has been really good up to this point. seems almost like a pretty cheap price, doesn't it? I mean, $1.37 for Los Angeles, given the way that he's been pitching. And given the way that Rin Nelson maybe has some signs that he should get knocked around a bit here. Not crazy regression, but 4.82 ERA, 5.46 on the fifth. Again, you look at some of the underlying metrics and find out what's going on. One of the big things for Nelson, he has been getting just absolutely destroyed when it comes to some of the home runs. Over 12 starts, giving up over 2 home runs every 9 innings. So you expect some of the power and the pop in this Dodgers lineup. Can get to Nelson, make him pay as well. And given what some of the contact numbers would show you too, barrel rate of over 11%, over 43% of the balls that are hit against him have an exit velocity of over 95 miles an hour. We trust that this Dodgers lineup can get that too. So feels like $1.37, somewhat cheap with the way that Robleski's pitching, Nelson's pitching, and we know what we know about this evil team out there in Los Angeles.
0: Speaking of that evil team, and especially as someone who
1: not a team of character like the Angels of Anaheim,
0: who is a Padres fan, it like makes you sad when you look at the division odds and where. In June, and it's minus 5,000 already. it's just one of those things. They're plus 195 favorites to win it all again.
1: So speaking of one of our guests coming up here, Minty, see, she had the audacity to suggest to me last night to switch fandoms. Yeah.
0: From who to who?
1: I mentioned that I was a Clippers fan, and she was like, you're the first one I've met. And I was like, okay, well, that's not nice, first off.
0: You know what?
1: And second, I'm like, it's been a terrible existence. Like, that's not really nice. And she was like, you should switch fandoms. My response was, I'd rather die.
0: What's funny, what makes this even funnier to me is that you have said in the past, like, yeah, you know how people, you wear a certain team's gear and, like, people will come
1: go
0: up
1: Dodgers,
0: to you,
1: yeah.
0: Give you, like, nucks or just, yeah, go
1: never
0: Dodgers, go whatever. You say. That never happens to me.
1: It's one of my favorite, I've said it 1,000 times, one of my favorite, like, social interactions is when somebody will see the logo of their favorite team and they'll be like, go Braves, or whatever it is. It's never happened to me because I don't meet Dodgers Angels fans ever.
0: And listen, reminder everybody, the sports calendar never stops.
1: Nice.
0: 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When we come back, we'll dive into game 2 of the Stanley Cup Final coming up tonight. Carolina favored to rebound against Vegas. Can they get it done? We'll discuss.
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1: So I don't know if it's an issue. I just want to say I'm good with my money before I present the story, okay?
0: All right.
1: But at times...
0: I don't believe you based on how you're starting the story, but go on.
1: But at times I'm prone to an impulse buy every once in a while.
0: Sure.
1: And so this is good for you because I actually saw something the other day and I bought it for you.
0: What?
1: I was going to present you with...
0: What?
1: Now, hold on. I'm going to show you. I'm going to show you what it is because I've had an issue. It won't get delivered. And I'm trying to get this thing to my house. I'm going to show you what this is. Okay? We can't say what it is. It's a shirt. But it's this one right here.
0: Oh my gosh.
1: It's a hot dog shirt. And yeah, I got it for you and I can't get it. And it just got reminded because something popped up in my email right now.
0: Did you get the email that it's out for delivery or something?
1: It's been like the third time.
0: Yeah,
1: it's like the third time it's been out for delivery. But I bought you that shirt.
0: You're so stupid.
1: That's a good shirt.
0: I do have...
1: I can't say what's on the shirt.
0: 1 month from today, 4th of July, I will, in honor of the hot dog eating contest, although it's on a Saturday, so maybe I'll just have to bring it for my preview anyways. I have one of those hats that says, bad day to be a hot dog.
1: Sure.
0: All for it.
1: It is a shirt that is along those lines.
0: Yes, it's something.
1: If you don't wear it.
0: That will never be worn outside of my home.
1: Come on now.
0: Also, real quickly, so as we transition to get into the Stanley Cup Final, Game 2 coming up tonight, Carolina, anywhere between a minus 155, minus 165 favorite, depending on where you look, against Vegas to rebound in this spot. I thought it was a little bit funny, considering yesterday we were literally talking about the Pope on the show because of that Seahawks.
1: Don't just that it, okay? I will tell you what it is. So there is a trend that is out there about the NBA Finals and the Pope, and it has to do with the football as well. But if you go back, every single time a new Pope has been elected in the 21st century, the San Antonio Spurs have made it to the NBA Finals and won, and the Seattle Seahawks have won the Super Bowl.
0: Okay.
1: So, obviously, last year, we had Pope Leo the 6th? No, 16th? XIV? What is that?
0: 14th.
1: Okay. Pope Leo the 14th. So we had the
0: Learn
1: Seahawks.
0: Your Roman numerals, man.
1: We had the Seahawks make the Super Bowl and win it, and then the Spurs are in. Pope Francis in 2013, Seahawks made the Super Bowl and, of course, won it, and then the Spurs made the NBA Finals, beat the Heat. And then 2005, Pope Benedict, Seahawks made the Super Bowl, XL against the Steelers, and Spurs made the Finals.
0: And you may be asking, Stormy, you just transitioned to the Stanley Cup Final. Why are you bringing up the Pope again? Well, Mark Chinook, for anyone who doesn't know him, he lives out here in Vegas, does a lot of work with the Vegas Golden Knights. He brought a Pope Leo Vegas Golden Knights sweater out there to Rome. And as the Pope is on his little Pope mobile, he hands the sweater, like the Pope motions toward the jersey because he basically is like, that's cool. And one of the men that is in his security grabs the jersey. So Pope Leo wanted the jersey, and he got it. I think this is a good omen for the Vegas Golden Knights, no?
1: Are we sure he didn't want it burned and admonished?
0: Look at him. He goes, that's pretty cool.
1: Are you sure?
0: Bring it on over. Yes, I would
1: it's
0: like
1: from,
0: that.
1: It's from Sin City.
0: Seems
1: sure
0: awesome.
1: He's not grabbing it to then get rid of it?
0: Why would you even go there?
1: Is he allowed to
0: touch
1: it? I
0: think this is good energy for the Vegas Golden Knights. Maybe not tonight, but for the series at large, up one game to none right now. Thoughts?
1: I don't think the Pope would accept a sign of debauchery and sin. I think he's above that
0: Listen,
1: sort of thing.
0: Vegas has changed.
1: I guess it has. The only thing I'm interested in this game, side-wise, yeah, I guess you can bank on the Carolina Hurricanes bouncing back. I feel like...
0: I bet it.
1: Yeah, I mean, you know how I feel about these things. I feel like it's odd to lay more on a game just because they lost the first one, but we have the numbers for the game two in the NBA Finals. I don't know about the Stanley Cup Final, what the bounce back is like in postseason in general for a home team that loses game one. My assumption would be that it's pretty good, that you bounce back relatively well.
0: Real quickly, I will say, while it's been bet up some places, I just bet minus 155 at a place here in Vegas, so there are places that it did not move, and it's the same price as it was for game one.
1: I am more interested in, as we talked about last time, the total.
0: Yes.
1: And how this changes, if it does at all. And as we saw in the first game, went way

0: but what if so the whole point still stands, these are pretty good teams, blah blah blah, generating those chances. I mean, I would assume you get some sort of regression. Like, if we get to the power plays, one of these teams has to score a power play goal at some point. And what if Freddie's just?
1: I mean, maybe the Canes' power play is operating at 12%.
0: Yeah, so. It's bad. But like, what if Freddie Anderson is just done? What if this is him? And so now all of a sudden you get this dynamic of coming in thinking this is going to be a series that is played one way. But it's funny because all the talking points we've actually hit on, they came to fruition. It's not even just me, right? You've talked about Freddie Anderson regressing. He regressed. We've talked about Carter Hart. You know, he at the beginning of that Utah series, he kind of stunk. And now all of a sudden he's back to being somewhat average. So if that all plays out, plus you get some sort of regression, I mean, at some point Carolina's got to get a power play goal. Maybe it's tonight. And then all of a sudden those things all come together and you get another game, which, you know, it's what are we talking about here?
1: So,
0: I'll go 4-2.
1: Yes, I get what you're saying. I mentioned the total being 5.5, but there are plenty of sixes out there too. So you could get the push on that. But also, I feel like I need to push back on all of those statements, and it's woulda, shoulda, coulda either way. But you also have Carter Hart and Frederick Anderson, who have been the two statistically best goaltenders in the postseason at large entering this. And yes, Freddie, but he also, you would imagine, is going to have better support up front tonight after the way that game one shook out. And we've seen time and time again, Carolina in the bounce back spot, be able to find more of their defensive structure and shot suppression as well on the other side. So what I was looking at mostly with this game is, one of the biggest gripes, specifically on the Vegas side, that John Tortorella had with his team was what led to a lot of the goals for Carolina, specifically early on, the turnovers, right? That very first goal that Nikolaj Ehlers scores is a bad pinch from Shea Theodore. The second one, the long pass from Jack Eichel that gets intercepted, no problem. It's like it went straight to Chatfield. Shea's not going to make those mistakes over and over again. Jack Eichel's not going to make that mistake multiple games in a row. Noah Hanifin should be a lot better. I think a lot of the issues that both of these teams had, they should be able to address. Vegas specifically really, really strong at adjusting, especially defensively. We saw throughout the Colorado series, right? It was like one high-scoring game, one low-scoring game, one high-scoring game, one low-scoring game. Carolina at large has been an under team throughout the entirety of the postseason. 10 of their 13 games have had five or fewer goals scored. I think we get at least in game two, and I don't know what this is going to mean for the full series. My gut doesn't tell me this is going to be like a Colorado-Minnesota series. Could it be? Sure. But I think the larger picture, especially in game two like this, where if you're Carolina, your backs are freaking against the wall, right? You don't want to be in a position where you have to come to Vegas and have to win on the road. Have they been a good road team? Yes. But to put yourself in that position, no. So everything in my mind, and just because something should happen doesn't mean it will, is Carolina wins and it's a lower scoring game tonight.
0: Did you bet both or just the side?
1: I did.
0: Okay.
1: Under six at -115 and then -155 on the money line for Carolina.
0: I just need this Carolina team to bounce back. Late 1.5 games. I don't know if you know that.
1: I did hear. Did you bet the over 5.5 for the series, though? Because I know that was something we talked about.
0: No, I just laid 1.5 with Carolina. So.
1: Okay.
0: Really, really good day for Freddie Anderson to regress here.
1: Also, something Hannah Yates told us yesterday, too. And
0: oh, yeah, go.
1: I know series to series, it doesn't. Not a lot of things will always carry over from one series to the other. But they had the blow-up game in game one, too, where they allowed a ton of goals against Montreal. They had the tough love video session with Rod Brind'Amour. And apparently, Hannah told us they did that again this week. So. Sometimes calling out guys in certain positions helps move them along. Mm-hmm. What are you making that face for?
0: No, continue. I'm listening. Or is that it?
1: No, I was just going to say, I think that's perhaps another layer. The only thing to me, though, that I have been really impressed about Vegas, and it's not just them coming back from down 2-0 yesterday, scoring three unanswered and ending up winning the game, is just that how consistently they've done that throughout the playoffs. They have been such a good third-period team. They've trailed in, I want to say, 12 of the 20 games since Torts has taken over.
0: Yeah.
1: 20 games they've won, that is. It's just the composure they have late in games is really special.
0: The face I was making is I did not realize that it had been a full month. Only one goal. I was going to ring up when Sebastian Aho.
1: Yeah.
0: Yeah, it's only been one goal in the last month. That was the face.
1: It's that top line has not been good. And Brad Brind'Amour.
0: If not now, when?
1: I know they scored four goals in game one, right? When you score four goals in a Stanley Cup final game, you think that you should win that game, and you don't. So sure. I understand being critical of that top line for scoring, but it's the defense that really needs to get fixed throughout the course of the series. But Rod Brind'Amour said, and I quote, they need to play in the other team's end. There's too much one-on-one. Excuse me. It's too much

0: one and done, and sometimes not even one. So the fact that they're not even producing and giving themselves chances has clearly been a gripe with Rod as well. Reminder, as we go through the Stanley Cup Final, NBA Finals ongoing as well, the NFL is going to be here before we know it, and we do have our early bird football season special going at VSiN.com right now for $175 now through the Super Bowl. 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
0: Thursday to edition of Money Moves, VSiN, the Sports Betting Network, Sirius XM Channel 158. Stormy Bonantoni, Jonathan Von Tobel with you. And coming off our conversation last segment about the Stanley Cup Final, Game 2, coming up tonight out there in Carolina against the Vegas Golden Knights, Canes looking to rebound. Felt appropriate to have Minty Betts join us in studio. You cover so many things, and I know we'll get into some fight night and other things a little bit later on, but among the things you cover is the NHL, National Hockey League. Does a great job with FanDuel Sportsbook, a wonderful betting analyst, but I love all of your hockey content.
15: Oh my gosh, thank you so much. Yeah, and we are in the midst of it, right? Like, I cannot believe we are here, and the Knights won Game 1 in Carolina. I really didn't think they could do it, but I'm glad they did. And, yeah, we got a very exciting Game 2 tonight.
0: For sure.
16: So what's your expectation, just the result? Do you think Carolina bounces back, or do you think Vegas is going to take 2-0 series lead?
15: It's so tough because I feel like I've predicted everything wrong up until, you know, this moment. I do think Carolina bounces back, though. I mean, they are the better team on paper overall. But Vegas, man, they can just, like, counter with goals, like back-to-back within minutes, even though Carolina can drag this on through 60. It's a tough spot, but I do think Carolina bounces back and makes it a good series.
0: No, I do too, and something that we talked about last segment as it pertains specifically to Vegas at the end of it is just the resilience that they've had late in these games, and you mentioned just how they've been able to bounce back and score goals, but I mean, the third period goal scoring they've been able to have, the comfort that they have in those moments, even when they're trailing, has been so impressive. But you mentioned Carolina being the better team, in your opinion, at large. Were you surprised to see how much the odds shifted after Game 1, that we had a complete series favorite flip?
15: Yeah, indeed. I really am, because now I think people are on to Vegas, and they kind of believe, like, that maybe Vegas can steal this, and they're just riding this momentum, and I think that's what's so important, is it doesn't really matter if you've been great all season long, if you've been the better team on paper. It's like, it's just like in UFC, you ride that momentum, and they are hot right now. So I am surprised to see it. I do think Carolina steals Game 2 and possibly Game 3, so maybe we'll see Vegas as dogs again, but I don't know.
16: Well, you like player props, right? I think you play a couple of these. Have you decided yet what you're going to do here?
15: No, not yet. I'm so sorry. I'm so unprepared about this, but yeah, I do like player props. I specifically love looking at Pavel Dorofeev, shots on goal. I feel like, I don't know, market hasn't adjusted to him as much. But I do love, you know, my Vegas Golden Knights props. Maybe a Pavel Dorofeev shots on goal. What did I have last time? I don't know.
0: I understand what you're saying with Pavel, though, because he, I mean, second leading scorer in the postseason right now in general, and with that, I think, and I actually have a shots on goal prop we'll talk about a little bit later on with Tomáš Hertl, but a similar concept of just a guy that's playing with a lot of confidence right now. I think shots on goal naturally come with that when you're feeling good about your game, and Pavel is one of those guys that he had a slow start in the postseason, but he's been so good throughout. And how you mentioned, maybe from a shots on goal perspective, that odds makers haven't fully adjusted. We talked about the Conn Smythe numbers earlier, too, and it threw me off a little bit how long of the odds that he has. And I'm not going to say that he's in a great position to win, because, I mean, Mitch Marner's odds on right now, but the numbers sometimes just don't make sense.
16: Yeah, at this point, not really, but I would expect that all of these guys, I am really interested in. Howden's my guy still with all of this. Brett Howden's been absolutely fantastic, leading the postseason in goals, so I think he can get it done. Before we move off of hockey in general, we've talked a lot about the scoring in this series so far. Were you surprised by the 5-4, right?
15: Yeah.
16: 5-4, were you surprised by that?
15: Yeah, because I thought it would go under 5.5. Yeah. I did expect, I don't know, I was going to say I expected a slow first period, because I feel like Vegas can start off slow, but man, three goals in the first period and a goal scored in the first 25 seconds of first period, 30 seconds of the second period. I mean, history was made. I kind of feel like it slows down a little, though.
0: I hope you're right.
15: Game. I hope so, too.
0: As someone who bet under six tonight, I certainly hope you're right.
15: Yeah.
0: But to that point about the quick scoring from Carolina, like, they have done that numerous times this postseason. Our guy Jonathan Davis here at the network has been really good about the goal in the first 10 or Carolina to score the first goal in the first period, like all of those different angles. I'll let you take it away here, JVT, because I know you are our strength on the show when it comes to fight night, UFC, all of this good stuff. So I'll let you have your moment.
16: Well, you mentioned history, and history was made 250 years ago when lonely 13 colonies came together and revolted against the great English kingdom and became America. So we celebrate that birthday this very year, 250, with, of course, a mixed martial arts match on the lawn of the White House. So UFC Freedom 250 is coming up next weekend. We still have some time. So I'm just curious, because you cover mixed martial arts, you do a pretty good job of this. just the general thoughts of fighting outside and what this is going to mean for these guys, this is a pretty unique experience. I have heard they're doing a lot in terms of making sure there's not, like, condensation on the mat and all these sort of things. Like, it sounds like it actually might be a logistical nightmare for these dudes.
15: Yeah, I think so. Yeah. I think that... It's funny because, I talk to production all the time and my bosses all the time, and they're like, yeah, we're, you know, after the Sphere, we're not doing anything crazy, we're not doing anything big, and then this White House card comes on, and yeah, it is definitely a logistical nightmare. I wish I had more information, because everything they talk about the White House card and in their meetings, they're like, oh, we can't tell you, but yeah, having it outdoors in D.C. in July is going to be interesting, and it kind of throws off now how we are going to look at these fighters and how they're going to do, especially if they're, like, you know, quick finishers, and it's just insane. And this is a very chalky card too, mm-hmm. which it makes almost unbettable, but I'm sure we'll find something.
16: Well, so when that's actually, before we get to the fights themselves, because that's a good point, mixed martial arts in general, these fights in general, they do have some pretty big favorites at times. So how do you handle that, like, when you're talking about giving out advice for these picks and what you're looking at? Do you go rounds? Do you go method of victory? How do you usually bet some of these cards?
15: Yeah, so when we see, like, odds this wide, it's tough to just bet straight up unless you're going to sprinkle a little bit on the dog. It kind of forces you to play some props, which I don't love method of victory unless I follow the fighter time and time again. But yeah, I think for this card, we're going to have to go to method of victory, KO props, sub props, and totals here, even though I think some of them are not out yet.
0: I know, as you said, we still have like a full month before we actually get to this card, but the headliner
16: is next week.
15: It's next week.
16: Next weekend.
0: Oh my gosh, yeah. Why did I think it was?
16: Because it's the celebration of our birth.
0: It's really next week?
16: Yeah.
0: Oh God. Shows what I know.
16: It's fine. You know, July 4th, birthday of America.
0: Well,
16: UFC Freedom 250.
0: Yes. So this is something that I will watch, so it's good that I know actually what now. Ilya Topuria, though, and Justin Gaethje at the top of this thing, mm-hmm. your early feeling on how you think that fight will play out?
15: Topuria by KO/TKO. I'm going to say round one or round two. Even though Justin Gaethje is so, so durable, I mean, Ilya is a big favorite for a reason, and he's going to continue to be this big of a favorite because he's incredibly dominant, and he's going up against a guy who has been in so many wars and so many brawls and has taken so much damage through the years. I don't think Ilya has really taken a lot of damage since entering the UFC. So for this particular one, I like Ilya by round two finish, I would say.
16: Okay. All right. We got some big boys on the card as well. Mm-hmm. Co-main event, Alex Pereira versus Ciryl Gane. What's the expectations here?
15: Oh, man. This one's tough because Alex Pereira is moving up to heavyweight. He has taken a little bit of a layoff. And the line is I don't pick him right now. I do expect the line to move towards, I don't know, I feel like public bettors are going to be betting on Alex Pereira just because he is the all-time GOAT. But people are sleeping on Ciryl Gane. He has way more heavyweight experience. He has swift footwork. And I think a lot of people just have a bad taste in his mouth just because he's gone up against Jon Jones and looked like a fool. So I actually really like Ciryl Gane in this one. Hopefully get him at a dog price by fight night, but I'm not mad at this price at all.
16: So I pulled this up. It's funny.
0: It's an interesting body.
16: Well, yes. Kyle Daukus is what I brought up here. And it's funny because the reason why he's fighting Bo Nickel, but when it was during COVID, and so when the only thing was going on was mixed martial arts, I got really into it.
15: That same as me.
16: Right. And so I was watching like CFFC championship bouts. I'm like, Daukus was one of the guys. So I'm always kind of interested in where he goes because I've been watching before he got the UFC.
15: Oh.
16: But he takes on Bo Nickel, which is, a star, a darling, I would say, of the UFC. So what do we expect from this one?
15: Man, a chain wrestler here, Bo Nickel. I mean, he was such a highly touted prospect. And I think a lot of fans have been let down because, you know, it's not that he underperforms or anything, but wrestling is kind of boring in my opinion. But I like Bo Nickel here. This is not a fight I'll have action on, and I think Kyle Daukus hasn't fought in a while.
16: He hasn't fought since 2025 November and then August, and then those are the only two fights since 2024.
15: Yeah, exactly. I mean, this is Bo Nickel's, but I wouldn't be surprised if it goes to decision.
0: We've only got like a minute left with you, but like I would love more of that story of how you got into all of this in COVID.
15: Oh, yeah. I mean, as you know, during the pandemic, the only two sports we could really watch were UFC and horse racing. UFC was the sport that the company that I was working for decided to shift our focus to, and then that's kind of where it all started. And then maybe a year later, UFC reached out to me asking if I wanted to be on their betting show as a guest. I said yes, and then they had me on as a permanent guest. A year later, after that, they wanted me to give out picks on the live broadcast, to which I said no, because I had never done live broadcasting before. They convinced me, and here I am today. It was a horrible debut, by the way. I went 0-4. It was the worst night of my life.
0: But it's not about how you start, it's how you finish.
15: Yeah.
0: Okay? The bounce.
15: And I'm not done yet, okay?
0: But it is cool how, like, sometimes things come up in your life just based on circumstance, and then it becomes a passion and a profession and all of that stuff. So very, very cool. Appreciate you joining us in studio.
15: Thanks for having me.
0: The barista days didn't last, so
16: no,
0: you had to move on.
16: No,
0: you know, that's what that was.
16: That's what Bill 80 found me.
0: Follow her on X as well, at Minty Betts. Appreciate you doing this in studio with us. You're awesome.
15: Thank you. Thank you guys so much.
0: We guys have a side, but we will be back here rounding out our best bets for the day next on this Thursday edition of Money Moves.
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0: Of Money Moves, live from downtown Las Vegas. Stormy Bonantoni, Jonathan Von Tobel with you. Remember, if you missed any of the show as well, you can always find Money Moves wherever you get your podcasts. Had an early breakdown of, what is this, the Freedom Card? Is that what it's called?
1: Yeah, UFC officially? Freedom 250.
0: Freedom 250. Previewed that with Minty Betts a moment ago. We had EJ Raddick on the show earlier, breaking down all things Stanley Cup Final, big game two coming up tonight. And Chris Vasili getting a head start on the World Cup, which begins a week from today.
1: What is the official term for a 250th anniversary?
0: Is it a quarter or something?
1: Is it semi-quincentennial?
0: I would not have got that. No. Can't say that that would have been on the dome at all. You're teaching me so many words this week. I learned, I already forgot, aplomb.
1: Aplomb, yep, that's a good word.
0: I learned aplomb yesterday.
1: A-P-L-O-M-B.
0: That was a big one.
1: Yep.
0: Really expanding my vocabulary with you on the show.
1: You should read books.
0: I read.
1: That's what I do.
0: I read. I actually bought some books for the summer that I have yet to dive into, but
1: yeah, there it is.
0: Now's the time.
1: Come on now.
0: Let's get to the best bets, shall we? Starting with a recap from tomorrow. You just had one play. A recap from yesterday. You just had one play.
1: Yes. You can't recap what has yet to come. Josh Hart, over 1.5 made, 3-pointers. No, he did not get there. He had a great game. He was absolutely fantastic yesterday. But game plan did not play out the way that we thought. Didn't really even put up that many three-pointers at all. So over 1.5 three-pointers, minus 155. Did not get there. Might go back to the well here in game two, though. I do have a game two play, which we can get to. But I do think that that's going to be the strategy employed at some point. We will see if that is going to be the case. But it kind of goes back to, not to just keep bringing them up, but it ties into Karl Anthony Towns. I mean, the Spurs do have to ask questions. They tried Wemby on him. They tried the other strategies. Nothing was really working in game one, so I'll be curious to see. It does kind of tie into the fate of Josh Hart to an extent in terms of what he's going to do from beyond the arc.
0: Well, let's get to the play because, like you said, game two isn't coming up until tomorrow, but you already have an early angle on it trying to capitalize on the number while it's still where it is. What'd you go with?
1: Yeah, let's play game two over the total in the Knicks-Spurs finals series here. We'll go through a couple of things when it comes to this, but yesterday, I think you had the pace of play that you wanted to get the game over the total. I know ultimately it didn't get there, but 97 possessions between the two teams, so you got kind of up and down. You got what you needed. It was not an efficient game, though, at all. San Antonio averaged less than a point per possession. The Knicks averaged just about 109.4 per 100 possessions. Still good for the 42nd percentile, not exactly an efficient outing for them. But there's a couple of things that really help you outside of the pace. First off, these are two teams that don't really turn the ball over a ton, and you saw that yesterday at least. Knicks turned the ball over only 9% of their possessions. The Spurs were at 13%. Those are very well above average marks. So if you can hold on to the ball, that means better possessions for your offense. You do that again, that's going to work out for you. It was not a ticky-tack game. It was not one that was a lot of fouls called. So one would expect that a change in the way that this is going to be called will also help you potentially get over the total with a new crew. And you get out there and you shift some things around. Maybe you're going to see this thing, you know, softer fouls getting called, things like that. Get to the free throw line a little bit more often. We know that the Knicks, especially with Brunson, can get to the free throw line. I was going to say with aplomb, but I don't think that really works. So we just know they can get to the free throw line regularly. So a little bit of a reversion to the mean there, I think, should also help. The other part, too, is Stormy 30% from three for the Knicks in non-garbage time, 26% from three for the San Antonio Spurs in non-garbage time. So just your normal water finds its level from beyond the arc could potentially happen here. Now, the other part, which is going to be interesting because we always talk about sustainability and what's going to happen and how are things going to translate series to series. One of the big talking points that you and I have discussed has been the up and down, fickle nature of the Spurs shooting. What if it dries up for a series? I hope that is not the case because I would like this game to go over the total, but another sub 30% shooting night for them yesterday. Hopefully that's not going to be the case for the rest of this series moving forward. But either way, a lot of this points to game two going over the total, over 214.5. But expect we close like 215.5, so let's go with that.
0: And obviously we'll preview this game at length coming up tomorrow on the program. I didn't have anything for game one yesterday. I did put in the over 5.5 games for the series, though, minus 170. That's juiced up to minus 230 now. So when you have the dog win game one, that's usually a good recipe for a series going a little bit longer. Mm-hmm. So hopefully that ends up being the case. As for today, we push it forward. I have three plays in the Golden Knights-Hurricanes game. starting with the Canes on the money line, as we mentioned earlier, minus 155. Carolina has not lost back-to-back games since mid-January. They haven't lost back-to-back home games in more than 6 months. So I am banking on them getting back on track at home, a place where they have had the best home record in all the National Hockey League throughout the course of this season. They are 11-0 in the bounce back. They lost game one last series, ended up responding back at home in the next game. So let's hope that they do that again today, get some of their defensive stuff figured out. And with that, that parlays and dovetails into my bet on the under today, under 6, minus 115. I mean, you knew that first game was going to be an over game. I joked with Gil and Kelly on a numbers game earlier today. When Braden McNabb, of all people, has 3 assists in the game, like, you know it's high scoring and it's weird. Homeboy had 7 assists in all of the regular season. He has 6 so far in the playoffs and 3 in a single game. He is not a facilitator of offense, maybe has the meanest hip check in the league, but that's not what we have come to know and love from him. So let's get a little bit more defense. Let's have things settle back in. Let's have that kind of game 7, gotta have it type of a vibe for this game tonight and have it play out more of the way that we anticipated it would initially. Game 1s are a little bit weird. Stat I wish I would have known going into game 1, that game 1s in the Stanley Cup final the last 10 years, 8-1-1 to the over. See if we can get it regulated a little bit here. And then one bet that we haven't talked about yet today that I did want to throw in as well, Tomáš Hertl over shots on goal. It's set at 1.5, minus 106. He scores the game winner, obviously, in game one, coming off of in this postseason and at the end of the regular season. This dude had a 29-game goalless drought, longest of his lengthy career. He was really, really struggling. Mm-hmm. John Tortorella slashed his minutes. He wasn't playing top power play anymore. Now he has refound his game. He has 4 goals and 8 points in all in the last 8 games, 3 in the last 2. Despite only averaging 1.7 shots on goal per game throughout the postseason, he averaged around 2.5 throughout the course of the regular season. He's got 3 shots on goal in 3 straight games. And I think because he has found his confidence, because he is now playing bigger minutes once again, he's going to be more apt to shoot the puck at the net. And like I said, 3 straight games that he's had 3 shots on goal, you're getting 1.5 for the prop at a pretty decent price. I think that's a very valid angle going into tonight.
1: Makes sense to me. Where are we at with the Stank?
0: The Stank, so he had 2 shots on goal in game 1. Obviously, we need him to bump those numbers, but considering your leaders after game 1 only had 3, I think we're in very good position. He went from 16-1 to 8-1 in the market for shots on goal leader.
1: Okay.
0: So still a longer shot, but a guy who, considering what we know about that second line, is going to consistently be in positions to have shots on net.
1: Okay. We're talking about Logan Stankoven, by the way.
0: Yes, that's the Stank. Also, my Jack Eichel, -1.5 points over Seth Jarvis in good position. We've talked a lot about how that top line for the Carolina Hurricanes has done a whole lot of nada. So Jarvis was held off the score sheet. Eichel had an assist and hit, was it 3 posts?
1: Mm-hmm.
0: So I feel like he's going to keep firing too. He's another guy you might want to look at shots on goal, but the number's obviously going to be higher and the juice a little bit higher as well. But those are the 2 additional series futures I have pending, and then the futures for the postseason at large, the Golden Knights to win it all and Mitch Marner to win Conn Smythe, both in good position right now.
1: Sebastian Aho is +260 for an anytime goal today.
0: Who is?
1: Aho.
0: Oh.
1: We were just talking about him and his inability to score goals, just 1 in the last month, which has been a problem for him. First
0: that
1: goal scorer is 14-1, last goal scorer is 16.
0: We talked about they are the only line for Carolina that has a negative plus minus.
1: Yeah.
0: And they're supposed to be their top guys. And that's another thing that I believe Hannah was talking to us about yesterday, right? Is the pride that Sebastian Aho takes in his defensive game and maybe a little bit too much.
1: They were -1 as a line in game 1. So, yeah, got to be better.
0: You have anything? Did you contemplate anything for tonight?
1: Yeah, the Hurricanes -1.5 games. So that's what you're going to sit back and watch and see if they can pull this off. Obviously, not great considering they lost the first game, but. You win this, you're not on track, but it's not inconceivable you could still win 4-2 in the series if you're 1-1 through 2.
0: Sure. Well, and like we talked with Minty, too, it feels like they should bounce back at home.
1: Sure.
0: So that would bode well for you, although I certainly hope not.
1: I just don't buy this price.
0: I can't lose back-to-back Stanley Cup final bets to you. I can't.
1: Yes, we do have another show bet on this, as you did lose last year. That is correct. That is a thing that happened.
0: Have you thought about what's the payout yet?
1: I don't want to get in trouble, so maybe it'll just be money.
0: Why would
1: you take me to dinner? You and Chris can take me to dinner.
0: So what happens if I win, though? Then is it just a wash?
1: I mean, you're not going to win.
0: I think I'm going to win.
1: I'll take berries.
0: So I'll take berries.
1: No, if I win, I'm up 2-0. That's berries.
0: That's okay. That's yes. Berries worthy.
1: Yeah.
0: So then, what's it, is it a 1-1 though? If I
1: no, it's a wash. If I owe you nothing.
0: So then it's just nothing. It's just a flat out. And we got to find
1: you're
0: whatever
1: down in
0: the next
1: series.
0: Thing is.
1: Yeah, you're this down
0: is,
1: in the series.
0: This is weak. Okay, that's a wrap for us today, everybody. Thanks for hanging out on Money Moves. We'll be back tomorrow. Recap everything that transpired on the ice. Look ahead to Game 2 of the NBA Finals as well.
1: We'll also have to update the series statistical leaders in the NBA Finals.
0: Yep.
1: Because we had some interesting results. One guy is near the lead that I bet, but I don't think he's going to get it. So we'll have to tell you why that is.
0: Don't go anywhere, though, even though we are done. VSiN rolls on. Follow the Money coming up next with Mitch and Pauly. Speaking of the NHL, Eddie Olczyk on the program today with his best bet for Game 2 tonight. That's a wrap, everybody. Have a good day. Good luck with your plays.

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17: Here we go. 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Mitch Moss along with Pauly Howard. We're live in downtown Vegas from the Circa Resort Casino. Fun three-hour program lined up today in 30 minutes. Great numbers on the NBA Finals and the NHL Stanley Cup Final. Evan Abrams is going to join the program. In 90 minutes, we're going to go hardcore NHL. Best Bets Game 2, VSiN, NHL betting analyst Jonathan Davis on the program. And in the final hour of the program, more hockey and the Belmont as well. Eddie Olczyk is going to join the show. What does he think about tonight's game? And he has nailed the first two legs of the Triple Crown in horse racing. Can't wait to see how he's going to break down the Belmont at that time. Wemby lost the tip last night. And yeah. People were laying, I don't blame them, people were laying 1,000.
18: Yep.
17: He had never lost a tip to Cat.
18: Yep. I knew I was done when I saw that. Well, he's never lost a tip, and if you found $100 on the sidewalk, would you pick it up and all that? Looked like shenanigans from Foster with a poor tip, but right. That's... So there's a plus 450 to start your day right off the bat, right?
17: Well, and then the Brunson three-bang.
18: That's right. 35-1 to start with the method of the first basket. So, yeah, incredible that he loses the tip. I guess that was foreshadowing what kind of night it was going to be.
17: That's exactly what I kind of thought when it was all said and done. And there was also this, you know, going into the game, we talked about this a lot. The trend of a game seven, a team coming off of a game seven victory against a team against a coming off of a sweep, 3-15 straight up now, 4-14 ATS. How do you like that? And all that celebrating for the San Antonio Spurs, very emotional after game seven against Oklahoma City. Wemby yesterday, 2 days ago actually, saying that very difficult to come down from this. Also, Brunson gets hurt right away.
18: Yeah.
17: The Spurs have a 14-point lead in the third quarter, and they lost the game. And that was just a total game of runs in the fourth quarter before the Knicks put them away.
18: I saw a plus 850 in play.
17: Yep.
18: Could have been higher. You're right. Everyone's freaking out. Is the series over already? It didn't look good when he got hurt twice. And then to be down 14 in the third quarter, and then you're right. Still, the Spurs led with 2 minutes left.
17: Mm-hmm.
18: And then they close him out with the big run and how Brunson plays. So I think we have to start here that Wemby looks fatigued and worn out. And here's what I can back it up. Number one, he couldn't go past Towns at all. And he was settling for threes and took 9 of them. The other one is a 7-4 guy is not cleaning the glass like he should.
17: Mm-hmm.
18: Now, I know the first game against the Thunder went double overtime, but you shouldn't go from, and that goes back to maybe Betheneau on the double-double. I mean, there have been several games where he can't even get 10 rebounds. So between all these games, and he's asking to do, he's doing so much on both ends, between settling, not being able to go by Towns, and not being able to grab rebounds, he could be running out of gas.
17: Well, and so one of my very first observations from early on in the game last night was he is not facing Chet Holmgren in this series because there was something there, obviously, where Chet is intimidated by Wemby, and Wemby made it a point to rub it in his face the entire 7 games. We're talking about Karl Anthony Towns, who is a much bigger, thicker body. OG Anunoby, same thing. Like, the Knicks can throw bigger-bodied guys at him, specifically Cat, and Cat bullied him on offense and on defense, like, right away to begin the game. Those drives by Cat that blew right by Wemby, I'm like, oh, boy.
18: Yeah.
17: If that was the Cat that Minnesota would have had the entire time, who knows what their ceiling could have been. But that dude looked awesome. He talked about it last night after the game as well, how he felt his mom's presence there, and he felt like he was back, like, playing AAU basketball on Saturday and Sunday mornings when he was a kid and had so much joy out there playing for the game. They have no pressure then. They have no. So, but to your point, it was 94-86 fourth quarter, New York. The Spurs hit him with a run. They go up 95-94, and then that was all New York after that.
18: Yep.
17: And just how does it play out from here, Paulie? Because the Knicks, if this was a hustle contest or leaving, like, you know, throw some cliches out here, like leaving your guts out on the floor, ain't nobody going to beat the Knicks at that. So it's going to be Hart diving into the third row, Bridges going all, every single player on this team, like they know what this is going to do if they can bring a title home to New York. Meanwhile, yes, it would be great for the Spurs to win one as well. They're 22 years old.
18: Yep.
17: Like they can have it like, oh, we're going to be back here 15 different times.
18: I think Brunson's one of the most mentally tough athletes I've ever seen. And how he, you know, he wasn't efficient. He took 31 shots.
17: No, he was not.
18: But he'll believe the next one's going in, and he is so tough. And I, you know, getting at John with Scott Foster the whole game, felt they didn't get a good whistle. The Knicks felt they didn't get a good whistle, especially in the first half. But to knock down all those shots and the degree of difficulty and what he was able to do through the injuries, he's a warrior, no doubt about it. But we all can have bad nights and bad games. And certainly the Spurs had a bad. I think Johnson was terrible. Where's Keldon Johnson?
17: Yeah.
18: Why all of a sudden is Harrison Barnes getting playing time? Where is Harper, who had the most points on the team through three quarters? Fox is killing you. Fox is either good or he's awful. But for Fox to have as many turnovers as made baskets is a big problem. But why Harper only got 3 minutes in the fourth quarter is beyond me. And maybe so it's the injury with Fox as well. But again, this guy looks anything but a max player and how he's performed in some of these games. So he killed them too, and I can't believe how many minutes he got in the fourth quarter. And the other thing, and I thought, I don't know if you saw it, but Jeremy Lin was fantastic on the postgame with Van Pelt. And he called out Johnson and also saying, it's a fair criticism, where's the creativity? Where are the pin downs? Where are the dump downs? Why can't we get Wemby set up on the block? Why can't we get more creativity in getting the ball to Wemby? Why is it so difficult to get him set up or to find his spot where he's comfortable with how you're drawing up your offense?
17: I know. Tom Haberstroh earlier today, very good on the NBA, Yahoo Sports, tweeted out like shot charts, and he said one guy is 7'5", the other one is 6'2". And Wemby was all outside, and Brunson was all in the paint.
18: Yeah.
17: And that doesn't make any sense. So,
18: well, the Knicks have incredible spacing, though.
17: Yeah, they do.
18: And you can't, when Cat can guard him one-on-one,
17: that's big.
18: Makes it a lot easier for the defense.
17: Yeah, to your point on Harper, I mean, clearly, Dylan Harper was the best player for San Antonio last night. And I would say until Brunson took over in the fourth quarter, I thought Harper was the best player in the entire game. Then in the fourth quarter, De'Aaron Fox played 11 minutes, folks. 0 points, zero assists. Now, guys were missing shots that he was setting up. Two turnovers, 0 of 2 from the field. Harper, who led the Spurs in scoring through three quarters, as you said, played 3 minutes and 33 seconds. I don't get it.
18: No.
17: I mean, you can tell just by watching the game last night. Now, you're right. Fox can be great, or he can be like last night and be really, really bad. If you're just, like, reading the room, Fox has to be on the bench. And Harper clearly was the one guy making plays from the jump. Where was he? As a rookie, he was their most reliable player last night. Castle missing open shots. I would say that Champagne in the first half, that's one dude who would never want that first half to end, obviously. He was great in the first half. Second half kind of flipped things there.
18: Well, Barkley was right, though. Why is he wide open? You just get out on him. You can't leave him wide open, and they made the adjustments in the second half.
17: Mm-hmm.
18: He's wide open. It's too easy.
17: It was.
18: And that stopped. Free throws in the first half, 12-3. Mike Brown got a tough whistle. The injuries with Brunson early on. Silly turnovers, easy transition baskets for San Antonio as well. Brunson 5 of 15, yet Spurs only up 7. But then they added to the lead, and then all hell breaks loose down the stretch in the fourth quarter. So this is, I'm here for anything now. I know it'll be a fun discussion once we get to it later in the show, but this is, I've won 12 games in a row. 11 by double digits. I'm 11-1 ATS. I'm a 6-point dog.
17: Yeah, the first number I saw last night immediately was 3.5.
18: Wow.
17: How long did that last? 8 seconds?
18: Yeah.
17: Before it shot up? Now, the Spurs, people are going to obviously like them. The numbers already moved. They have been absolutely extraordinary off of a loss, specifically in the playoffs, but it goes back throughout most of the year, all the way to like January. And what about in the first quarter? Home favorites who lost game one, been favored in game two since 2021, 19-3-1 in the first quarter. Spurs, money line in the first quarter, since losing game one to the Wolves in round two, 9-2-2 overall. Do we get a, just that, after, and they won the first quarter last night, Brunson did go down in that game, but there's also this, we talked about it a little bit yesterday on the show, the points don't matter in the NBA Finals. That's now 63-3-3 ATS over the last 11 seasons, outright winner. Didn't need the points last night.
18: I'm seeing a lot of this. It's men against boys. That might be true. They're so big. They're so the length. They didn't have to put OG on Wemby. And your three best players are 22, 21, and 20 years old.
17: Right.
18: And the experience matters. There's a lot of that. The other thing I was going to say, Josh Hart had the best game in NBA history for a guy who only made one shot. That has never happened before in a finals game. He led in rebounds, assists, and steals. And the only other player to have 15 boards, that many steals, and that many assists was Larry Bird.
17: Mm-hmm.
18: That's it. And he was in foul trouble. So what an impact on the game he had in the second half.
17: So we will ask you the opinion that you have right now on the series overall. New York can be had right now as low as -125 if you shop around to win the series. Paulie, you tweeted this out before the show. A lot of eyeballs on that tweet. A lot of reaction to it as well. What do you make of that number? Other places are as high as minus 140. But the Knicks to win the series right now after one game, what do you think of that number overall? And we'll ask the audience as well. Do you wait? Do you actually, if you like the Knicks, do you wait until after game two thinking the Spurs are going to take game two?
18: I think you have to throw out everything that you've watched and you think in sports about, well, they're going to win Friday, so you're going to get a better number. I'm not sure about that.
17: They should have won the game last night.
18: Because just what this Knicks team is doing,
17: mm-hmm.
18: and how they're winning every game, and it's every game by double digits. It's the best 12-game stretch in history.
17: It is.
18: You can't debate that.
17: Numbers don't lie.
18: No, it's true.
17: So I've made several bets. We'll expand on that coming up throughout the show. And up next, also, Game 2 Stanley Cup Final. Mitch Marner is in historical territory when only Wayne Gretzky has him beat. I will tell you the outstanding stat next here on VSiN.
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17: And you can always tweet the show at VSiN Live, at Mitch Moss Radio, at Paulie Howard. The email here is ftm@vsin.com. We'll get to numbers and bets tonight, Game 2 Stanley Cup Final. What did you see when you tweeted that out and asked that the audience, mm-hmm. Paulie, and your followers about what they make of the Knicks being about $1.25, $1.30 right now?
18: Number one, a lot of men against boys. A lot of other people expecting a sweep. Johnson was outcoached. And a lot of, wait, you'll get a better price. The Spurs will win tomorrow, save their season.
17: Yeah.
18: And expect a big response to what they've done. But it's It's hard to get there. I know everything you say, well, season on the line, all that, they'll respond, what happened, didn't play well. The Knicks didn't play well either. And all the long stretches where Brunson wasn't playing and where Brunson was struggling with his shot as well. And they still win the game. So I know the Spurs had the lead with 2 minutes left, but to be up 14, and certainly Wemby will play better. I don't know about Fox, though. I'm not that confident. But this is just an all-time run that they know they're going to win. They feel they're the better team. And to win 12 in a row and 11-1 ATS is incredible.
0: Mm-hmm.
18: They're body bagging everybody.
0: Plus, when the crowd's going to be back at the Garden.
18: Well, that's the other thing. I know. And I don't know. I think that's why Friday's so important as well. I mean, I'd like to get a competitive series that goes a ways. But if the Knicks win Friday, oh boy. Because I don't know what the Spurs are walking into Monday night. $8,000 now, the get-in price?
0: Yeah, sure.
18: And that's going to be maybe a top-five sports crowd of all time, how hungry they are for a championship.
0: I would also ask, like, if we get a short series, so that means five games or less. You have two options here. What's more likely to happen without even looking at the odds? A Knicks sweep or the Spurs come back and win 4 in a row? There's only one option there to me.
18: Mm-hmm.
0: The Spurs are not winning 4 in a row. If I'm wrong, I'll eat my words.
18: Why do you think a sweep is possible?
0: Because I thought the Knicks had no business winning that game last night.
18: Okay.
0: For several reasons that we've already laid out. And also, I think the experience is going to be a major factor. I do. And my whole comparison that I brought up many, many times was the 2011 Thunder. They had home court, won game one against the LeBron and the Heat.
18: Mm-hmm.
0: And after that, they lost 4 in a row. They had all those players with Harden and Westbrook and Durant, like 22 years old and younger. It was a great story. And like I said, they took game one, but they got murdered as that series went along. As I recall, LeBron and Shane Battier and everybody else popping threes and killing them like in game five.
18: Yeah.
0: And I think that's going to matter. And as we saw, like something, the clutch stuff matters a little bit. And Brunson was phenomenal last night. How many guys do you rely on for the Spurs when it's nitty gritty time? I don't know the answer to that, Paul.
18: Mm-hmm.
0: I think I would like to say Dylan Harper wasn't on court last night.
18: Well, Brunson,
0: how many open shots did Castle miss last night?
18: Yeah, Brunson's an incredible closer.
0: Oh, absolutely, he's as good as it gets.
18: No doubt, and those are tough shots he's making. Number one, Shaq was swept in his first trip to the finals, and so was LeBron.
0: Mm-hmm.
18: And also took Jordan a while to get there too. Although he wasn't swept, but never lost the finals. He was that good. Never even went to a game seven, but. I think you're right. Experience is a big deal. The youth is a big deal.
0: Mm-hmm.
18: And this is also, maybe we're watching a great team. Maybe still an undervalued team. Now, they're saying best ever in New York, but they're going to get carried away. But you can't debate that it's the best 12-game stretch ever,
0: right,
18: for what they're doing. And to just to play like this and what they're doing offensively and defensively. And getting help and contributions from everybody.
0: Yep. Now, I said my prediction was, and I wasn't like super strong on this, but I had Knicks in six. I still think that's probably the most realistic possibility. But, I mean, the sweep is clearly in play if they take the game on Friday night. And I think six is mm-hmm. a wild number for the Spurs to be laying in game two. I don't care about zigzag. I mean, if you just stack these two teams up and how they're playing right now. And the matchups overall and the personnel, six, that is an all-time baked-in job by books now. And the market, basically, because they bet it up on the Spurs to be laying against New York, in my opinion.
18: Well, that's what we thought, too, in the prior series. Well, of course, the Sixers are going to win Game 3 and save their season. And there was a five-point move in that game.
0: Sure.
18: And then, based on OG. And then, the Cavs are going to save their season and went blown out.
0: Mm-hmm.
18: And it got worse in Game 4. And they were so good, both teams quit. And they ran him out by 30-plus to get the broom out on him.
0: Yep. Stanley, we're going to expand on that with Evan Abrams coming up. Actually, now we're coming up in about 10 minutes. Home favorites who lose Game 1 Stanley Cup Final.

0: They scored four goals, though, and I think they can figure out hard here. Again, attack the glove side. And I think it'll be a little bit like the Montreal series, where they came out with a bad performance. They correct it. Not that it'll be total domination here on out, but I think they'll even this series at one. I wouldn't be surprised if it's under six as well.
1: I think I'm playing under six.
0: After all, the Caesars has it again, too. Goal on the first shot of the game, 18-1. That's up as well. And I'm sure it's up there, so I couldn't find it, but a goal in the first minute of the game.
1: Okay.
0: If they have that again. But I would expect them, based on what you've said and the numbers as well, that you got to go back to early January since they lost back-to-back games, and just on the all-time heater that this team has been on. Now, Vegas has won seven in a row, and they've been awesome here, but I would be concerned that Hart gave up four in the game one loss.
1: Yep. More from Jonathan Davis coming up in about an hour on the show, but he wrote this at a great write-up with all the bets today at VSiN.com. The Canes also have scored the first goal of the first period in six consecutive games and 10 of their 14 games in the playoffs overall. Plus, Carolina scored the first goal in 12 of the 14 games. The first period over 1.5 goals has cashed in six straight and 9 of 11 for Carolina. And in six of the last nine for the Golden Knights. A goal in the first 10 has cashed in 10 of the last 14 Carolina games. This is from OptiStats on X, what I was talking about before the break. Mitch Marner for the Golden Knights has 15 points through nine road games this year. The only player that had more through nine career road playoff games with a single franchise is the great one, Wayne Gretzky for the Oilers, who had 18 one year. Come on. More and more reasons here to think that if they win this thing, Mitch Marner is going to take home the Conn Smythe. Obviously, his odds have moved. I think there's there are some parallels here between the Golden Knights and the New York Knicks, I think. Going on the road, winning game one. Carolina's never been here before. Obviously, the Knicks haven't as well, but they have so much more experience than San Antonio does. And the Golden Knights, just overall, being here, winning it in 2023 and making deep runs pretty much every single season. And they talked about that after, the way that they came back to win game one, kind of similar to what the Knicks did last night. They never doubted it, by the way. Theodore talked about this for Vegas after the game. We stayed poised. We never lost our composure. Like, it was 2-0, could have tapped out right there because that place was on fire, didn't. Made it 2-1, and we came back to win the game because they've been there and done that, and that's the Knicks have so many guys with a ton of experience, and the San Antonio Spurs, quite frankly, do not. And I think that plays a huge factor.
0: Well, they got to get the top line going, too, and they were a disappointment in game one. The other thing is, with the high-scoring game, it opens a door for the Conn Smythe, though, too, especially if Carolina can win it, because can Freddie survive another game like that, win or lose? And that's quite the conundrum, too, for voters,
1: right?
0: If that would happen. So maybe this does open the door for Conn Smythe for other people. Although it is ridiculous that you just, if it's a 5-4 game, you can't blame the goalie every time. Because certainly there were some great shots, and the hurdle goal was awesome, but some of that was set up. Number one, the first goal was a double deflection, and another goal was a stupid giveaway by Carolina as well. So you can't put it all on the goalie just because it goes in the back of the net.
1: Mm-hmm.
0: But I think they'll respond, win, and we'll get a strong series here.
1: Yeah. Now, imagine if the game is 5-4 again, where it's chaotic the entire time.
0: I don't think you'll see the mistakes, though. But to what we talked about, though, with humans, though, it was surprising that it was 5-4 and they were all even strength goals.
1: Yeah, sure.
0: Nothing was accomplished on the power play.
1: Mm-hmm. Be wild if the Golden Knights could take this game tonight. To go up 2-0, much like they did against Colorado.
0: Yeah.
1: Came back home and finished the job.
0: They were good in game two, but it was more Hart keeping them in it. And then they rallied in the third period. But that's the other thing, the cardiac kids.
1: Yeah.
0: These comebacks and how good they are in the third period. So if I'm Carolina, I'd like to have a comfortable lead once I get to the third period, based on what these guys have done all season, and especially in the playoffs.
1: Yeah. I like the under six, but also, what if they explode again in the first period like we've talked about here? Want to come in live under 7.5 when it's 2-1 in the first?
0: I got to see how it plays out. That's a tough question. What does it look like, though, too?
1: Let's follow the money here on VSiN, the Sports Betting Network. You're going to hear about a 29-3 run and why the Knicks winning last night is such a big deal, as Evan Abrams will join the program coming up next.

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11: A lot of great numbers here. NBA Finals, some on the Stanley Cup Final as well as we go out to the Progressive Guest Line. Evan Abrams joins the program, does a great job, media and research director for the Action Network. He also was born and raised in New York, lives there now. How about this season that he's having, full year, calendar of 2026? He went to Indiana and is a lifelong Knicks fan. Are you serious? So... Evan, thanks for the time. We appreciate that. And you were walking the streets last night as they were playing game one in San Antonio. Is that correct?
12: Yeah, passed by Madison Square Garden about at least 45 minutes before tip. hanging out about, you know, 34th Street, 42nd Street area on West Side. It is an environment, guys, that I couldn't even really explain. I mean, I was in Vegas when they first made it, like those first early years. I've been to some different environments, like the Indiana stuff. I went to the semifinal, which was crazy. But this city on Monday night, I don't honestly know what this is going to look like, and I'm a little scared for it, but I'll be honest, I'll be there. So I will be reporting from lower base.
11: Excellent. Oh, excellent. Man. What did you have for a number here entering the game last night for the series overall based on the numbers? That was 29-3 historically going back.
12: Yeah, really crazy nonetheless. Now, since 1990, they were minus 210 around entering the series. Now, 29-3 is the series for teams who closed minus 200 or greater. The underdogs were the 2004 Pistons, 16 Cavs, and 19 Raptors. So obviously the Warriors on the bad end of two of those, but usually you had some injuries or something had to come into the series to kind of create what ended up happening. But pretty crazy that all those favorites didn't lose four times, but that's what the seven-game series does, guys.
13: I can't believe that either. And we referenced it yesterday, excellent article you have up there as well. How about we've been here before where the dog wins game one, Indiana did it. How about the pass going back when the dog can steal game one, how they haven't closed the deal?
12: Yeah, they don't close the deal, but the craziest thing, and I had to look this up at least three or four times, it's crazy that it hasn't happened in back-to-back years since the merger, aside from the last 2 years where we've seen it with the Pacers. Obviously not the history that the Knicks would want since the Pacers couldn't finish the job last year, but boy, they started Game 7 with a little bit of a different feel if the injury doesn't happen, and I think Oklahoma City was a bit on their back leg, so who knows at this point, but yeah, I mean, pretty crazy that the Knicks started the way they did. But nonetheless, my question is more this. They come in on an 11-game win streak. Maybe they shouldn't have been that big of underdogs anyway. Like, you look at the other teams who have won 11 or more in a row entering their games. They're not really underdogs at all. So It just feels like this might be mispriced.
11: I think that applies for game two, obviously. I mean, again, the first number that I saw, I think it was FanDuel, Evan, that as the game was winding down last night, I saw 3.5, and I was like, ooh, okay. Slightly different from game one. And then it just shot up immediately, and now sitting at 6, it feels like, man, I totally, that to me is just zigzag baked in big time.
12: It's ridiculous also to the fact that you don't want to compare year to year, right? Like, the Thunder and the Pacers have nothing to do with these two teams. But in game two last year, Thunder were 11.5. So, I mean, you're trying to get some sort of comparison for, okay, maybe we thought this team was better. I mean, they were minus 200 entering the series. They lose game one. They also kind of controlled the game the majority of the time. But this is what the Knicks do. So I think a lot of things are baked in here. But I agree with you. I mean, if I wasn't minorly invested in the future price in the Knicks and in New Yorker, I feel like the 6 is ridiculous. But at this point, it's hard to just keep rolling on to my investment, right? Like, I'm already in it, and that's why it's a little bit difficult.
11: Now, having said that, though, what do you have overall for San Antonio in this kind of position after a loss bouncing back?
12: Yeah, they do their job. I mean, so far this postseason, when they trailed in the series 3-0 straight up, 3-0 against the spread, it hasn't even been that close, right? A 38-point win, you've got 21, 27-point wins. They've really done their job. And then you look more broadly, 22-6 straight up, 16-3 straight up at home in that spot. And then you look, since mid-January, 14-1 straight up as well. So they're rarely losing these back-to-back games. But to be fair, we just said that about Oklahoma City. That was the exact stat we had shown over and over and over again. And then all of a sudden, San Antonio does the job and defeats them in the streak over, and they're going home. So at this rate, it would be a little ironic for it to be flipped and the Knicks to do that job. But so far, San Antonio's done exactly what they needed to do. And now they're 6-point favorites.
13: We know it'd be a record if the Spurs win it. Where would this rank if the Knicks, from a future standpoint, win the title?
12: So the Knicks, from a future standpoint, is a bit of a different scenario to look at, because entering the season, they weren't that high to win the title. It was entering the playoffs that everyone kind of jumped off the boat, which is interesting. So 22-1 entering the playoffs. Now, we've seen, looking at the list right now, 7 teams since 1976 area, okay, enter the playoffs at 20-1 or longer. None won the title. One went to 7 games. That was the Pacers last year. So back-to-back years, we're seeing Pacers were 80-1. Bit of a different boat. We're talking the Knicks at 22-1. But still, right now, taking game one, they would be doing something. The interesting thing is they both would, right? Spurs enter the year at 66-1. We've never seen that type of champion before. 66-1 also feels now patently ridiculous with all those top picks and Wemby.
13: Right.
12: But
13: mm-hmm.
12: the Knicks, nobody believed 22-1 entering the playoffs. So a fun, I guess, long shot storyline at this point.
13: That's a great point because you go back, they wanted Mike Brown fired and the sky was falling when they were down 2-1 to Atlanta. So how about the better?
12: Yeah.
13: After they eliminated Atlanta, he took 19-1 at DraftKings. It pays $980,000. The cash out is $500,000. What would you do if you were in his shoes?
12: Tough one. I mean, right now, I don't believe. Like, I like the Knicks to win the series. I liked it beforehand. And right now, the price in game two, it just feels ridiculous. Like, what you would say is the Knicks kind of have the value, but that's not what the bettor wants to hear. The bettor needs some other way to get out of this from San Antonio. I think you need to stay pat because I do think there is an option here for the Knicks to take this game. Maybe you try to play something live. Like if the Knicks start mm-hmm. playing well, maybe you get a plus number on San Antonio in game two. You can start working the other way. But to me, he's in a great spot. Sit back, have a few drinks, maybe some waters if he's not into that, and watch game two.
11: Let's follow the money. There you go. On VSiN, the Sports Betting Network, our guest, Evan Abrams, does a great job for Action Network. Also, what numbers do you have after the Knicks come back and win like they did last night, down by 14 in the third quarter? How do they perform after that?
12: Yeah, it's interesting. So obviously, we've talked a lot about the fact that the Knicks have done this multiple times. So I wanted to look at how teams have done just in general off this scenario. So since 2002, teams with that exact rest profile, so basically – oh, I'm sorry. I'm looking at the wrong one. You're talking about when they're coming back off of a comeback. Yeah, not talking about rest.
11: Well, so you can answer both
12: Knicks
11: of them.
12: The Knicks comeback factor. Oh, got it. All right. So Knicks 10-point deficit erased. They are 13-4 straight up, 11-6 against spread following game, which honestly incredible because most people will be rolling the other side of this. But the Knicks no letdown. I think the thing you really like to hear recently since January 1, 9-1 straight up. 8-2 against the spread. And usually, you look at other teams in this scenario, doesn't usually work out as well. So, Knicks a little bit of an outlier.
11: You wanted to go down the path of Knicks with rest overall. Go ahead.
12: Yeah, I found this one really, really intriguing. So, basically, all the scenarios we're talking about rest in game one, I kind of felt like it was a little overblown. Like, you even had 3-4 days for the Spurs. And the Knicks came out pretty cold. Spurs were on top. So, I looked into this. Since 2002, teams with the exact rest profile entering a playoff series, 9 or more days versus 4 or fewer on the other side. Just 6-4 straight up, 4-6 ATS in the next game after winning the opener. So they did their job. The stat worked out. How did it work in game two? It's basically a toss-up in the air. More importantly, what I thought was interesting, the teams that were dogs, 0-2 straight up, 0-2 against the spread, lost really badly in that game. So interesting nonetheless, but to me, it's more about the profiles of the teams. Like going back and looking at these other scenarios and other series, it's a little noisy. It's very, very small samples. Mm. I just think this number at 6 is a little absurd.
11: Yeah.
13: Sure. Agree. Excellent article, my friend. Good to catch up with you. See you when you come out for the World Cup. Appreciate it.
12: Yeah, definitely. Yeah. Hopefully I survive Friday and then Monday. We'll see how it goes.
13: Good luck. Be safe.
11: Well,
13: last week, somebody sold...
11: hopefully no more sirens, but that's that's very unlikely.
13: Last week, somebody sold their tickets for $11,000. Now the get-in price for Game 3 is $8,000. And somebody had two good seats near the floor and made $75,000 profit on each. I got that text last night, too.
11: Well, so where do the tickets go if they win Game 2?
13: Oh boy!
11: And you can watch
13: game four. What
11: game four in a sweep to close out?
13: Well, they auctioned off. You can bid on two celebrity seats, whatever they call them, courtside seats. Right? It's $200,000 right now, and it closes Sunday. So if they win Friday, what game four would go for?
11: It's like a bargain.
13: It would. That's right. It's ridiculous.
11: Yeah.
13: I mean, you just sit in the nosebleeds. It's like $8,000. Think about that. Championship season's here. 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
13: All Knicks all the time, 12 wins in a row, 11 by double digits, 11-1 ATS, 7 in a row on the road, plus 850 in play. 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Both teams score in the first minute, plus 150. 5+ points in the first minute, plus 180. First score, Brunson 6-1. method of first basket, Brunson three-pointer, 35-1. Luke's friend had that. Knicks to win the tip, Brunson first basket of three. It's a hell of a day already in 30 seconds. That was great. Hart most rebounds, 6-1. Hart most assists, plus 850. Ciampini most threes, plus 450. 5-plus was plus 550. Hart was the first player ever in the finals game to lead in assists, rebounds, and steals. 4-plus steals was 14-1. 15-plus rebounds was 15-1. Ciampini to have a double-double was 14-1. Bissell, 9-plus boards, 12-1. McBride, 4-plus assists, was 11-1. Freeman, 12-1. Lofton, 11-1 for some home runs last night. There's been some big numbers cashed in the last few nights with home runs. And the Houston Astros were 35-1 for most runs scored last night.
11: Oh, Koskinen's going.
13: Dead heat, yes. And they erupted. More on that coming up. Subscribe, be part of the team, BSIN.com. Our radio and podcast friends, you always want to see these tweets and videos. At Pauly Does Vegas on Instagram. Send them in, we'll put you on. Years ago, we met Bob from New Hampshire, and he said, I put the feeder out. You never know what I walk into in the backyard, and here he is. He's emailed at ftm@vsin.com, where he right on his deck, we have the bear hanging out, and he's sending pictures, and that is a great video, just right there. He's coming in. I like where that's California, where they just jump in the pool. But look how close he is right there, hanging out. And apparently Bob says it's a regular occurrence.
11: Wants to be buddies.
13: Yeah, right.
11: It's a great looking deck, by the way.
13: Yeah, it is.
11: I like that.
13: But coming up, it's you never know what you're walking into in the backyard there. Excellent. I did some. This was on Instagram, and there's a story behind this as well. And again, this is the skinny building. This is a question for Paul Bovey, but the skinny building in Manhattan, people are outraged because it blocks the view. Number one, we're looking at a condo that goes for $150 million, and the one we showed the other day was $50 million. But some people are perturbed because what a view that is. But because they built this building, you can't see Empire State Building, and it obstructs the view with some of the stuff, and it only holds 21 units. That's it. The get-in price is $7.5 million. The architect, they did it for $280 million. There's the backstory there as well. But that is, it just, what a weird-looking building, though, right? How skinny it is? And it holds only 21 units? But you're talking about anywhere from $15 million to $150 million? Where, like, Axelrod would hang out in billions?
11: Oh, I can see how people are mad about blocking the view.
13: Yeah, sure.
11: That happens all the time. I've heard some HOA horror stories.
13: Oh, yeah.
11: Nothing like this, obviously, but yeah, no doubt.
13: Good. Okay, lose some. Corbin, 0-12, last 13 against the Braves. Good job with the team total as well. They were great. Also, the fan last night, along with his buddy, banned for life from the NBA, who wanted to take a selfie. They ran out there trying to get a piece of Wembanyama.
11: What are we doing here?
13: Wow, the possession's going on. Of all things, too. Absolutely. And also lose some, Adam Silver. Take your balls out of your wife's purse. This, you're the commissioner of the league. They brought in Michael Jordan, and Silver was in the meeting as well, and they still couldn't come to a resolution with the Dolan Oakley thing. They couldn't work it out.
11: Oh,
13: like,
11: wow.
13: he's still banned. You're the commissioner of the league. Just tell Dolan what to do. Come on. And they even brought in Jordan, who's buddies with Oakley, and they still couldn't work it out.
11: Is that right?
13: Going back. How long ago did that happen? Isn't that like 5 years ago, too?
11: Oh, my God, it has to be at least that long, yeah.
13: Yeah, and a sick beat. The Pirates blew a 4-run lead in the bottom of the eighth, and the Astros win 11-9. Sports calendar never stops. Sharp Plays covers it all, winning for 15 straight years. 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Knicks, points in the paint last night, 50. Spurs 9-1 when they hold the opponent to 40, though. That's too much. Also, right church, wrong pew. I liked the over because I thought the Knicks were going to come out and go crazy with the tempo. And they did. And it's like Mike Breen had the information as well, because he said right like the first 2 minutes of the game, Knicks want to play fast. That was too fast, though. And I thought Kenny Smith had a good line at the half, that it helps out the younger guys with San Antonio, where if you're playing fast, they rely on instincts and athleticism, as opposed to when you slow it down, that's when you can run your offense, run your sets, and that's when you can get the young guys caught up in the creative stuff that you do. I found that interesting. I know Brian Mahoney also said the Knicks were playing too fast and too crazy early on.
11: Well, and Books obviously made an adjustment with a total now in Game 2 Finals. This is from MackinnonBeeson.com. Now 30-13-1 under 70% over the last 44 games. Talked about that yesterday, brought it up, and it stayed under comfortably, by the way. What do you make of the adjustment, Paulie, where it's at right now? You want to go over? Jonathan Von Tobel, when he was leaving Money Moves today, and we were coming in to do the show, he said, I'm going over the next game.
13: And they did. Both teams did shoot poorly and struggle from three.
11: Yeah, I thought
13: so that should correct itself, especially when they're going to shoot so many threes as well.
11: Spurs had a lot of open looks.
13: Yeah.
11: I thought Castle stunk last night.
13: Yeah.
11: But
13: And Wemby just said, I was bad. I'll get better Friday. I'm not too concerned about it. Pop called him out, too. So I expect him to respond tomorrow. I think you have to come back. If they put up 3.5, there's 4.5 at Caesars. 3.5 is key. I would go over 3.5 again with Cat assists. He had 4 early in the third quarter, and then it died. And I think you have to play Josh Hart points under again. I think a 12 is too high. He didn't take that many shots.
11: No, he
13: and
11: did
13: I
11: not.
13: Also think, look, now there was foul trouble there, too. But I think he knows his role, and the impact that guy can make, assists, rebounds, and steals on the defensive end, I think it's more just let the other guy shoot, and
11: it might be,
13: plus I got Wemby on me anyways.
11: Play the assist and rebound prop with him, potentially.
13: Yeah, right.
11: And also, last 6 days in Major League Baseball, not including today, overs, 66%. The Giants are still playing the Brewers right now, 12-5 last check. That game flying over. Giants are suddenly warming up against the Milwaukee Brewers. Logan Webb was awesome yesterday in that spot. And what was your reaction to pay off the tease here, Caleb Williams being on the cover of Madden? This used to be a thing where, I mean, forget about it. The curse was real. It happened immediately, early and often back in the early 2000s. Dante Culpepper, the first guy.
13: Yeah, it was injury related.
11: Yeah, it was. And then Michael Vick the next year. Gets hurt, only played like in 4 games. But in recent years, I mean, it's fun to talk about, but
13: Dante Culpepper was on the cover.
11: Oh yeah, 25 years ago now.
13: Oh my God.
11: Yeah. After he played so well in his second season, I believe, or third season.
13: You could throw to Moss. Come on.
11: And so, the Bears are a team that we're going to expect regression from this year anyway, Paul. How does a team possibly win as many games like they did last year, final minutes when they were down and trailing and completely out of these games?
13: It's a brutal division.
11: Yep.
13: You're right with how they set a record for all the wins when trailing late. It was a great story. But I can't put anything past Ben Johnson, though.
11: That's the thing,
13: they were solely so poorly coached with Eberflus and how bad it was the prior year and how he came in and made it. Because people were all over Williams. Boss, terrible pick. What are you doing? Outrageous. And how it looked last year, and the fact that they almost went to the NFC title game.
11: Yeah, that's the one thing that would be like, very difficult schedule. They get a break with the rest advantages throughout the year.
13: That's big, yeah.
11: It is. But it's like, it's Ben Johnson and Kayla, and I fully trust that guy, man.
13: Lions will be better. The easy schedules, you pointed out. Vikings will be better. I mean, a big deal with Murray coming in.
11: Yep.
13: And the Packers are going to be a force, too. Although that was a big overpay on what they gave Watson.
11: I totally agree. Way too much
13: money there. Outrageous contract.
11: So we talked to Evan Abrams in the previous segment here. Again, born in New York, lifelong Knicks fan, went to Indiana. So how is his 2026 going? If you, Luke, put this together. If you parlayed Indiana along with the Knicks to win championships this year, $100 would have paid about $101,000.
13: Hey, man.
11: How do you like that?
13: He's living right. No doubt. You might be right, too. I mean, I it's going to be ugly in that city if they win the title.
11: Yeah, I don't want to
13: just see how... Remember, it's like Evan said, it's 143 combined seasons without a championship for New York.
11: I'll give you another thing from Josh Hart as he joined Dennis Rodman as the second player ever to do this in the finals game last night. Details coming up here on Follow the Money.
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15: Hey, hey, good to have you on board. 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Coming up in this hour, 15 minutes from right now, we'll get into today's Major League Baseball card. Bottom of the hour, Jonathan Davis from here at VSiN, our senior betting analyst in the NHL. He's going to give out his best bets for the game that we have coming up tonight. Paulie and more here on the NBA Finals. You're going to hear from Brian Windhorst, see if you agree with what he had to say after game one last night here in a couple of minutes. Let me run some bets by you that I made overall so far last night while the game was being played and see what you think. First of all, I did have the Knicks plus 5.5 going back to when the Spurs beat the Thunder, and that was first posted. I also when the game was tied at 86, I bet the Knicks last night at plus 130. Around that same time, give or take, I bet the Knicks plus 180 live to win the series. Got down on the Knicks around 10 to 1 to win in a sweep.
6: Others did that as well.
15: And I have laid 34 cents so far and 25 cents for them to win the series. I honestly want to go big on this, and it's been, so far, those two bets have been about four units. I want to go about five times that. But also, I think it's best that I lay a little low here in case the Spurs do win game two and they are a six-point favorite, and they've been awesome bouncing back. And then my plan would be to come back and grab a better number on the Knicks. But the reason why I did bet the 34 cents and then laid it again when I saw 25 out there is because, as you've referenced so far on the show today, you never know what this Knicks team. Could be a total outlier that we're looking at here. And who's to say they don't? If they win game two, like that's it. The series price, they're going to be a $9 favorite to win the series, whatever that number is going to be.
6: Right. And the question we posed the last couple of days is this isn't sustainable. But imagine if they close on a 15-game winning streak and they win 14 of them by double digits, or if something crazy happens, that could be in play here. So I think you have to forget and rule out everything you know about sports and everything you've witnessed going back. The Spurs will win and the Spurs will cover on Friday. I would say not so fast, because this could be an all-time great team. And certainly this hasn't been done in the history of basketball with this 12-game stretch and the point differential and the field goal percentage and all of that and how well they played. The pros and cons. Pros, men against boys. Pros, all-time team. $1.30 could be a gift. Down 7 at the half. Only had 3 free throw attempts. Mike Brown, our transition defense was terrible. Brunson was hurt. Brunson was 5 of 15. OG and Bridges only had 3 shots apiece at the half.
15: Yeah.
6: Down 14 in the third quarter. Still win the game. All your pros. And it's a great price. And certainly you're going to be kicking yourself if they win tomorrow night, too.
15: Now, the Spurs can certainly go out there and shoot better than what they played like last
6: night. Your con. Right. So talk you off the ledge. I would think Fox would have to improve and can't play like that again. But Fox has had a ton of duds. But the comeback is Harper needs more minutes.
15: Yeah, what if that's the adjustment there?
6: That's got to be the joke. Why did Harper, he was leading your team in scoring through three quarters. Why did he only play 3 minutes in the fourth quarter? Johnson will do a better job. Johnson has to be more creative.
15: Pop is going to have a say in this.
6: Pop will have a say in this. Secret weapon. And now I get to see how they played me. Are they going to put Towns on me again? Wemby can't settle. Wemby has to be more aggressive. I have to draw more stuff up for Wemby and also get more creative with what I run offensively. And I have to be able to blow by him. That's something else, too, and I cannot take 9 threes.
15: No, cannot.
6: That's too many
15: unacceptable.
6: Threes. Too many threes. The other pros for you. Fatigue's a factor. With San Antonio, they played 4 more games than the Knicks, and the Knicks hobball is just sitting around. We got a great tweet. You retweeted, I think it was Robert. The Knicks Monday night will be their third home game in 33 days.
15: Yeah, how about that?
6: So I'm out sweeping everybody in all this time off, and then you're going 6 with the T-Wolves. You're going 7 in a physical series against the Thunder, and we got our feet up hanging out.
15: I can't believe that when he sent that tweet.
6: Yeah.
15: Third game at home in 33 days? It seems impossible.
6: Right. I know. I know.
15: I can't. Has that ever been done before? I can't imagine.
6: I can't imagine either. No.
15: I also like I.
6: But it's a big deal, and that's why the record's 20-4 all time. If I go sweep and you come off a 7-game series, and the other thing is, we'll hear from Brian Windhorst in a second, and some people, I don't want to hear it. They're young. The sport has never been played like this. Going back the last few years, everyone on the floor can shoot. Everyone is dangerous. I have to guard all spots on the floor, and everyone plays fast and up-tempo at a crazy pace. Why are we seeing so many Achilles injuries? Why are there so many calf injuries? The game hasn't been played like this. Going back in the glory days, you want to talk about the 80s, what 90s, 70s, whatever. It's a frenetic pace. Everyone can shoot. I have to be able to guard everyone out there and close fast in a hurry. And meanwhile, after every miss, even on makes, you saw it. Even on makes, they're pushing the ball. and how the Knicks did that so many times against the Cavs, scoring off made baskets. Push it, push it, push it.
15: It must be stated that along with the Knicks running success here that they've had now for 12 straight games that has been sustainable somehow, unlike anything we've ever seen in history, it is quite literally the best 12-game stretch ever in terms of point spread, in terms of margin of victory.
6: Yes.
15: They beat the 2024 Celtics, and it's really not even that close. And that was when it was 11 games, so it keeps getting better. Shamet played really well again last night. So, like, their bench has... And is there a spot for Alvarado here in the series? Which I didn't really anticipate before it started, but maybe there's some... Because he was looking damn good in his short usage last night that they allowed him to be on the court there. A guest that we had on last week, Raheem Palmer, mm-hmm. who has been betting the NBA for a long, long time, he said that, first of all, to go back, his number on the Thunder against the Spurs was way shorter than the market, so he liked the Spurs. And he was tweeting out before the game last night and before the series started that this could be the Knicks, and it could be the Knicks in a quick series. And his tweet from June 1st said, "I'm willing to look foolish, but I think people will be surprised by how easily the Knicks will beat the Spurs. I'm going Knicks in five. I'm on an island here, but I think the Knicks are severely underrated and the clear better team. Unlike the Thunder, the Knicks can win the Wemby minutes, so the Spurs' margin for error is much lower than it was against OKC." And right. that would be, again, my... Like, he's not playing Chet in this series, man. He got bullied last night. That really, like, yep. opened my eyes to how the series could go.
6: And it's not like they came out of nowhere, either. It's not like they missed the playoffs or they pulled a Detroit. I mean, they went to the conference finals last year.
15: Yeah.
6: So I love this, too. Since they lost back-to-back one-point games to Atlanta, they won by 16, 29, 51, 39, 6, 14, 30, 11, 16, 13, 37, and 10. Still, they could be underrated. It's still because you reached out to an odds maker and said he would make the game three line 1.5. You have to put that up just because of the atmosphere and environment.
15: I tell you what.
6: You're walking into a buzzsaw, those two games in the Garden.
15: Well, I'm kind of hoping the Spurs do win game two, and I hope they cover, and I hope the Knicks will then go to a nice plus price to win the series, and they open up 1.5. You're telling me you're not going to bet the Knicks minus 1.5 if that's the number in game three? It's an autoplay for me.
6: That's crazy. I know. Based on the lift they're going to get. And it just, the fans are so rabid and crazy as well and hungry for a championship. Brian Windhorst, last night after what he saw out of Wembanyama in game one.
13: He might deny it, but I felt Victor Wembanyama was low on energy from the first quarter. Now, I know the game started out frenetic. I know when the stakes are high, you sometimes see players need their second wind. I saw Victor bending over and grabbing his shorts midway through the first quarter, and I didn't think he was able to maintain a good energy flow for most of the game. Now, he did summon it a little in the fourth, and it was almost enough. I thought I was coming here saying I didn't think he had enough energy, and he pulled it together in the end because he was almost their hero. But when you can tell, Scott, is not the plays that he makes, it's the plays that he doesn't make. When he's not able to close across the lane, when he's not jumping and contesting shots. And I think Brunson smelled it. Brunson's never going to say that, but I think Brunson smelled it down the stretch that he was moving quicker than Victor. And that's going to be something to monitor. In the last series, I felt it went up and down. So he could just as easily come out Friday and have that more of a burst. But this is something that I think is going to be a story in this series. What is Victor's energy level?
6: I agree.
15: He lost the opening tip.
6: No kidding. He made good points. Settled, didn't attack,
15: yes.
6: couldn't blow by Towns, and also the lack of rebounds, which it looked at the end he was just going to try to will him to a win with how he took over. But here's some of his games against OKC with the rebounds. 7, 6, 8, 4. So when we remember 24 boards in game one to start the Western Conference Finals, and then he followed that up with 17. He should have more than 4, 8, 6, 10, 7 rebounds.
15: Yeah, what was his final number last night?
6: Yeah, 12, but he rallied late. And suddenly that bets a sweat now, too, because after the start, Towns and Hardhead, the comeback also could be, watch tomorrow, watch the whistle. You wouldn't be surprised if Towns is in foul trouble, and he is aggressive.
15: Yeah,
6: that's a big task covering him. That could switch, too, and that could flip, because we've seen this many times with Towns, and it's frustrating.
15: Yeah, that's the ultimate dream scenario for me.
6: I would say that's the best game he's ever played, too. Who? Towns.
15: Oh, Towns was great.
6: I know. He's unbelievable.
15: So good.
6: Yeah.
15: I want the Spurs to win, and I want them to be leading by like 10 the entire time. Because that's when it's, okay, all hands on deck, no more fooling around. It's time to get down to business here with the Knicks. Game three, much more on the series price. Do you think the Spurs are going to go to New York and take both games? That's very unlikely, Paulie.
6: Like in the heyday, Patriots at home with Brady, Seattle at home, Legion of Boom. But what's that crowd worth? What's that atmosphere worth? That's crazy.
15: The Saints after Hurricane Katrina.
6: Right.
15: You're going to hear from Windhorse again coming up. What does he expect from the Spurs in Game 2 and today's Major League Baseball card next here on VSiN?
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15: VSiN. Best bets for Game 2 of the Stanley Cup Final coming up with Jonathan Davis in 15 minutes. Also, the great Eddie Olczyk on the program in an hour and 15 minutes. What he thinks is going to happen tonight. And also, look, the guy's absolutely crushed the first two legs of the Triple Crown in horse racing. Nailed the Derby. Hit everything out of the park with the Preakness. We'll find out what he likes in the Belmont coming up at that time. So before we get into baseball, Paulie, most books now at about 5.5 for the Spurs in the game, total 214.5. Again, I couldn't believe it last night. The first number that I saw was 3.5. And I don't even remember how long it lasted, but it wasn't there for very long before it shot up. And so now toggling between 5.5 or 6 in the game. The 6 is tempting. I can't lie.
6: It has to be. No doubt. Right, it's the same thing with game one. Wait a second. I've won 11 in a row, and I'm this big of an underdog?
15: Mm-hmm.
6: And I'm this historic stretch, blasting through everyone? So, can't criticize the competition anymore either. All they do is win. And for them not to play well, and Brunson to get hurt twice, and boy, that did not look good.
15: It did not.
6: I'm thinking, oh, boy, in play, get out of here. I know you said get on McBride props. I mean, that did not look good. And it's like this series could be over with before it started. But he's a warrior, and how he closed, even though he didn't have his shot, and he battled, wasn't efficient, had the 30 points, but on 31 attempts. You ever see a guy after a game like that when you win go after the official like that?
15: No.
6: That was bizarre.
15: I know it was.
6: Wasn't happy with Foster, but also wasn't happy with those fans in the front row either.
15: Well, that was just, come on, man. They did not have control of the fans at all last night. What is that going to look like in the Garden?
6: That's true.
15: Could get worse than that, I think.
6: I just think you're up against it, and it just comes down to math and numbers. I think no matter the sport, if a fan wants to get on the field, on the court, he's going to be able
15: they can
6: to do
15: it.
6: So. Yeah. Just because you just don't have enough security. A guy can just take off and make a beeline for it like the guy did last night.
15: So the Spurs have been basically automatic after a loss in the playoffs, going all the way back in the regular season to January. Especially, like, this is also a good thing, too. Not only the Spurs, but when a favorite loses game one and they come back and they're favorite in game two in the first quarter, numbers have been great so far in the playoffs and with the Spurs as well. What does Brian Windhorst expect from San Antonio in game two? Here was his answer.
0: I would say in any final series, you go down 0-1, you're going to have to win game two. And I'll be honest with you, we're going to focus on game two, especially later today. But as I was walking out of the arena last night, and the Knicks fans didn't want to leave. They had to kick him out of the joint. They all wanted to stay. My mind started thinking about Monday night. Because Monday night at the Garden is setting up to be wild and super high stakes. The Spurs do not want to walk into that environment facing a dire situation. So I expect them to review this film very thoroughly. I don't think the adjustments that they're going to have to make are going to be sweeping. But they are definitely going to feel some pressure. And I will say this, the Spurs have felt pressure several times in this postseason. They've faced elimination several times in this postseason, and they have always responded. So the Knicks and I should expect a strong response from the Spurs tomorrow night.
15: Should get one.
6: Yeah, but I like Barkley said to Towns after the game, don't you be content to get the split. Get greedy. And they have not done that the whole postseason.
15: Yeah.
6: He's right.
15: Yep.
6: They went in, they won game three in Philly, not content, finished the job, sweep. Same thing Cleveland, right? And then let's not go seven at home. Let's take care of Atlanta. Okay, it's 60-19 in the second quarter.
15: Sure.
6: So they should be greedy, and they should feel like they can win every game.
15: As for today's Major League Baseball card, the Atlanta Braves got the job done again yesterday. Great job as they had awesome numbers against Patrick Corbin. Today, Sale is going for the Braves. They're at home, laying a number against the Blue Jays. Now, Sale against this Blue Jays roster, it's a small sample size, 56 plate appearances, the K rate's around 30%, 229 batting average against, and weighted on base is right around 308. Sale at home this year, they're laying 255, it's $1.20 on the run line.
6: Yeah.
15: Five starts, a 0.6 ERA, 10 Ks per nine. Last year at home, only made nine starts. 2.87 ERA, 12 Ks per nine in 2024 at home with the Braves. 14 starts, he was 10-0 with a 2.28 ERA and 11 Ks per nine. Much like Zach Wheeler going today, at home day game, that's always been a thing for the Phillies. And he was really good again today. Sale at home, 3 years running now, as pretty much as good as it gets.
6: Yep, I like the run line. Those are great numbers, and I trust the Braves. I co-sign on that as well. I think that's a way to attack it. And the other thing with what happened with Skeens, not that he was bad, but now he's out to 8-1, 750 for Cy Young. You're telling me Otani's worst start of the year is six innings?
15: Two hits,
6: nine strikeouts?
15: Yes.
6: That's his worst start?
15: Yes.
6: Come on.
15: Yes.
6: And he's the third choice. This is lunacy. He's got to be the favorite.
15: Oh, I don't know about that.
6: Why? Sanchez gave up a run the other night. They got to
15: him. Yeah, for the first time in 6 weeks.
6: Yeah, but this guy's...

0: this is going to be, that's honestly one thing I would not want to vote on at this point. But you're telling me that you would vote Ohtani right now?
1: Yes.
0: I'll expand on that in about an hour. I think I'm going to blow your mind in about an hour on the NL Cy Young.
1: I think he also should be the favorite because I think the voters would lean that way, too. Based on that, they would. That's a great story if he's able to do it.
0: Now you're really hitting on something, I think.
1: Yes. Handicapping the voter.
0: Yep. Like if the season ended today.
1: People want to believe, and they're right, but people want to believe and have to say it as a fact that we're watching the best baseball player ever. Mm-hmm. And if he's able to win Cy Young with all these MVPs, that's just the cherry on the sundae.
0: Yeah, and maybe the voters actually being human beings, right?
1: I can determine history.
0: Sure. And they could also tell themselves like this might be his career year pitching, and he may not ever deserve the Cy Young ever again. But if it comes down to it and it's close between three guys and I can give it to Ohtani and he can he's going to get my vote. Maybe that would play into it. The Royals are playing at the Twins tonight. Lugo's going. Mike Palm's guy.
1: Prince tonight, honoring Prince.
0: Are they?
1: Yep.
0: What are they doing? Prince bobblehead or?
1: Let me get it. Then what are they calling it?
0: Playing basketball with Prince after the game's
1: pancakes.
0: Over?
1: Pancakes?
0: Yeah.
1: Pancakes for every. Let's go crazy. It's Prince night. Special theme. You get a Prince Twins varsity jacket when you show up as
0: okay.
1: Well. And I'm sure the.
0: Purple drink?
1: There you go. Excellent. Mm. All right. Good.
0: Well, Twins got to do whatever they can to get fans in the stands.
1: No kidding.
0: Lugo against the Twins roster. It's been okay. Small sample size again, but 72 plate appearances. A 294 average and an 18% K rate. He's laying $1.15 here. I reached out to Palm about his outs prop again tonight. It's 17.5. Over is about $1.40. He's gone over that number in 9 of his 12 starts and 3 straight. I will point out it's a very small sample size at Target Field. 5 appearances. The ERA is 7.29 in this park with a whip of 1.81.
1: The bad news is they sent down Woods Richardson. So they're going with an opener. And that's too bad because, again, he was 0-7 with an ERA of 8 this season.
0: He's the anti-Cy Young.
1: We're going to miss him. Yes.
0: A's are at the Cubs.
1: Yeah, here we go, right?
0: Big.
1: Got to play the A's. I don't.
0: You have to.
1: Yes. So the Cubs won 15 in a row at home. Now they've lost 8 in a row at home. They've been outscored 41-17. Council doesn't know what buttons to push. Nothing's working.
0: People want him fired.
1: That's right. And they're losing every way possible. So I would look at the manager. That you can win 15 in a row at home, and how can, in a span of a couple months, can you win 10 in a row and lose 10 in a row? I would point the finger at him. And now they're only 2 games over 500. And Ginn has been very good for the A's.
0: Yeah, and he's been even better on the road. 6 starts at 2.08 ERA, 0.84 whip, and 9.3 Ks per 9. Jote, I'll expand on this coming up as well. Not exactly great at home, and he has been blistered in his last 2 starts at Wrigley Field. I will say
1: yes.
0: that, quickly, Dodgers D-backs, it's not Ryan, it's Ryan. Nelson going for the Diamondbacks tonight. Pretty decent sample. Good numbers against the Dodgers. Of all guys, Ryan Nelson. Decent numbers against L.A.
1: All right. Well, no Ohtani, so that helps them out, but Dodgers have owned them, and they're 7-1 against them in the last 8 as well. This is great from Splash Sports. $1 million guaranteed in a high-stakes survivor contest. 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
0: Jonathan Davis next, senior NHL betting analyst here at VSiN. He'll explain his plethora of bets in Game 2, especially why he likes a couple of bets priced higher than 3-1. Coming up next here on VSiN.

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12: Game 2 tonight, Stanley Cup Final. Golden Knights up 1-0 on the road against Carolina. Home favorites who lose game one, then are favorites in game two since 2008, 70-45 straight up. That is 61%. And some great numbers here from Jonathan Davis today on the website, VSiN.com, and he's going to join us here in a second. The Canes have lost consecutive games, have not lost consecutive games since January. They're currently riding a 48-game streak of not losing two in a row. The Golden Knights have now won seven straight with their last loss back on May 10th, game four against Anaheim. And Jonathan Davis here joins us on the Progressive Guest Line. Great job today, as always, on the website, Jonathan. We appreciate the time, as always. Overall, what do you make of that first trend I talked about with Carolina now bumped up? They're $1.50 here, the way it looks at Circa, to win the game tonight.
13: I mean, look, if you like Carolina, then I would go this, you know, maybe this way, where you take both teams to score two goals, and then if you can get maybe Carolina on an alt-puck line or Carolina just money line, you know, maybe that's the way to go. Because I think that both teams are going to score two, And I think, you know, if you play Carolina money line, then you're going to get a better price.
12: Any opinion on the total at six? Most of us were all over the under in game one, and that was gone after 25 seconds.
13: Yeah, and I'm killing myself. I don't have the stones to bet under because I think we could easily get 4-2. And like I said, I like both teams to score two. And I'm kicking myself because, you know, I think I talked about it on one of the other shows about over 31.5 goals for the series at minus 130 was one that I was toying with and never jumped on.
14: Okay, how do you feel? Remember, the last time you were in studio, we talked about the bet you made. I think it was right after they beat Ottawa. Over 3.5 losses for Carolina, heavily juiced to the over. And we thought they were going to face Colorado. But you get the gift, they blow game one. I mean, that's an incredible bet you made that was hard to find.
13: Well, you know, broken watch works twice a day, and I, you know, hopefully I'll be able to cash this one. But, yeah, no, I like it. I absolutely like it. So I need just two more. And, look, this is a bad – I just think Vegas matches up really well against Carolina. And they take away a lot of what Carolina does. And two of the things that I saw in game number one is that Carolina, who was so aggressive on the penalty kill against Montreal, Philly, and Ottawa, was not against Vegas. They totally respected them. And they couldn't press Vegas when they were 5-on-5. Like, they had no offensive zone time of any significance in game one. So I just think Vegas can counter a lot of what Carolina does.
14: If it's high scoring again, what's the price on both teams to score three and both teams to score four? Do you have it?
13: Ooh. I know both teams to score four was 8-1. I don't remember off the top of my head. Oh, wait a minute. I think both teams to score three was plus 220.
12: Okay, I really want to do this. I'm looking forward to it. I'm hoping it's going to go as well as I'm thinking in my head. I want the two of you right now to hash this out, right?
14: Yeah.
12: Okay. Right? Because I know one of you, you're pro Frederik Andersen. The other person here is anti Freddie Andersen. Jonathan, that would be you. You think that he can allow some soft ones, and you have no trust in this guy, do you?
13: I don't. I mean, there was not one big save that I felt he made in game number one. I mean, they scored four goals that were below the hash marks. No fault on Andersen on the first goal that went in off the Carolina forward in front of the net. Can't blame him for that. But you need to come up with a save. Maybe, you know, maybe you take away the Howden goal that was the deflection. But I just didn't see anything. I mean, you know, his high danger numbers, he was, I think, fourth coming into the playoff or coming in into the final. Carter Hart, you know, I look at, you know, I thought he, you know, not great. He doesn't have to be great because Vegas can outscore the mistakes. Big save he made on Seth Jarvis late in the game to keep Vegas ahead. So, no, I'm not buying Andersen if it's high scoring. Low scoring game, they got a good shot.
14: Okay. Number one, the stat you have about Andersen against Vegas is irrelevant. That he struggled against them. He also had a poor regular season. But the fact that some people do this, like if Gretzky comes down on two breakaways and scores, are we going to pull him? Is it the goalie's fault? You can't fault him for the deflection either. That was a double deflection.
13: I didn't.
14: There was a one soft goal, I know. But what does this guy have to do to get your respect here? I mean, this guy has been incredible what he's done for Carolina, and I also think we'll see, reminiscent of the last series, that they will step their game up and fix their errors and make the adjustments after they were humiliated in game one against Montreal as well.
13: Yeah, I don't think it's irrelevant when you give up three goals or more to the same team seven times and you've got to face them at least three more times. So I'm not with you on that one. Look, I still think that Freddie was able to order an espresso for a good part of the first three rounds, at least the last two rounds. And so I don't think he had a lot of hard work to do, guys. He's got to come up with some big saves. I just don't think he's done it. But, you know, he's got a really good team in front of him, and if they can limit the high danger chances, they have a shot. I just think that Vegas is better built than any of the teams that they've faced coming into the final.
12: Who's the better team overall, you think?
13: Well, I mean, I get it's hard, you know, I'll say Vegas, but look, Carolina can't take away what they did in the regular season. They have got four lines. They all do the same thing. Like, it's a system that Rod Brind'Amour has lived and died with. But their best players, and Paul, you talked about it earlier in the show, Aho and Svechnikov have seven goals in the series. Three are into an empty net. Two are on the power play.
14: Badly,
13: like,
14: yes.
13: That can't continue.
14: Yep. top line's been bad, no doubt about it. Mm-hmm. They have to do a better job as well. I love your stats, though, too, going back that they don't lose back-to-back games. Why can't the best team win this sport? Why is it so difficult? Why has it been once in 20 years with the President's Trophy jinx and all the other jazz?
13: I think partly because there's no first-round bye. I think that, and I think that, you know, if you were truly to go, you know, 1 through 8, 2 through 7, like I would like them to go to what other sports do. Give the division winners, you know, the top seeds, and then rank everybody accordingly after that.
14: Yeah.
13: I think then it makes it, at least it gives it much, it's much fairer for the teams that have the best year. I mean, there is no advantage for finishing first. Jim Neal of the Dallas Stars GM, he talked about it after the playoffs. And I may sound like sour grapes, but he's right. There is no reward for being the best.
12: Okay, overall, you have a ton of bets today on the website, VSiN.com, as you do for all the games. You like to get creative as well. Do you have a best bet for tonight, or do you like them all pretty much the same?
13: No, I mean, I think, like, look, the Carolina scoring the first goal of the first period, I mean, that's happened in 6 straight and 10 of 14. First period over for both of these teams is on a nice run. Mm-hmm. And then the other one would be both teams to score 2 and Vegas plus 2.5. That's my way of not having to pick Carolina. And I just don't think that if Carolina wins tonight, that I don't think they win by 3 goals or more. So those are my 3 favorite plays. I know you guys teased earlier, you know, Brett Howden at plus 390 to score a goal tonight. Pizza money bet, because I think the other plays are stronger. But I'm getting the guy who leads the league in playoff goals,
14: right,
13: at plus 390. That's too good to pass up.
12: Yeah. What's the other goal prop that you like that's also higher than 3-1?
13: Thomas Hertl, another Golden Knights player. Goals in 2 of the last 3 games, plus 360. Hertl talked about the fact that his former teammate, Joe Pavelski, had called him up during the playoffs, gave him some sort of pep talk, and credits him for turning things around for him on this great run that he's had.
12: Okay, walk us through some of the other player props that you have. It might be a point parlay prop that you have, or else like shots on goal, I believe.
13: Okay, so I got a shots on goal prop, all 4 players for 2 shots on goal. It cashed in game 1. They weren't as generous this time. It was plus 260 in game 1, plus 222 in game 2. But Seth Jarvis of Carolina, William Karlsson of Vegas, Mitch Marner, William Karlsson, Jack Eichel, Pavel Dorofeev. So it's Karlsson, Eichel, Dorofeev, and Seth Jarvis, all for 2 shots on goal. You know, only 4 players had 3 shots on goal in game 1. Mm-hmm. 2's, you know, this one, as I said, it pays like a little over 2-1. I like it there. And then 2 defensemen to parlay for a point. Shea Theodore and Keandre Miller of the Hurricanes, both them to get a point. You can get that at just under 3-1.
14: We're not going to see it till Tuesday. What do you expect Saturday with a travel day and they're playing game 3 Saturday?
13: It's going to be challenging. And, you know, thank God that they've got charter flights, because connections are really bad out of Raleigh. it'll be interesting to see. You know, this is where maybe, you know, Carolina, who hasn't played a lot, they can take advantage of it. But, you know, it's going to be bedlam at the Fortress. I can't wait. The atmosphere is going to be off the charts.
12: So we're going to go game 2 Thursday, game 3 Saturday, game 4 Tuesday. Why not play game 3 on Sunday?
13: I don't think they want to go head-to-head with the NBA on Sunday.
12: That's not. It's Monday.
14: They're off.
12: They're off.
13: It's Monday.
12: Yeah.
13: Oh, well, there you go.
12: That is a weird scheduling dynamic that they have here. I think
13: you
12: they
13: know
12: did
13: what?
12: It.
13: Okay. Here's my quick response would be, Hockey Night in Canada wants a Saturday night game.
12: Ugh, boy, okay.
14: The Garage League.
12: It really is. All right, pal. Thank you. Best of luck tonight.
13: All right, guys. See you next week.
14: Appreciate you.
12: You can read Jonathan Davis every day at VSiN.com. 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
12: More NBA Finals on the way. I think I'm gonna knock Paulie's socks off with some NL Cy Young stuff coming up in about a half an hour. Plus the great Eddie Olczyk on the program at 6:30 Eastern Time. Game two tonight, and his analysis of what we can expect in the Belmont this weekend at Saratoga. The college football schedule for the bowl games and the playoff was officially announced this week. The first round games at campus sites will be on Friday, December 18th. You get one game there, and then you get the triple header on Saturday, the 19th. Noon Eastern, 3:30, and 7:30. One game's on ABC, the other two are on TNT. And then, because of how the schedule falls this year, New Year's Eve, New Year's Day. A quarterfinal game is going to be on Wednesday, December 30th. That's going to be in Glendale at 7:30 Eastern. Then you have New Year's Eve on the 31st. They're not playing games that day.
14: Yeah.
12: They're playing three playoff games on New Year's Day. Noon, 4, 8 Eastern time on January 1st. What do you think of that?
14: These layoffs don't make any sense. How we're going till late January and then the two-week gap between the semis to the title game.
12: I know it.
14: Right? And it's the people that were trying to run this or in charge of it, whatever. I mean, it's going to be scary moving forward. Because 24 teams, 16 team playoff, all of it. It's how do you go? We grew up for years and we couldn't determine a champion, and then we would determine it by computers, and now they want to put 24 teams.
12: I know it. So we have four games on New Year's Eve because of how the schedule falls. That's on that Thursday. The three playoff games on New Year's Day. Then on January 2nd, we have three more bowl games.
14: Okay.
12: The Citrus, the First Responder in Dallas, and another one in Memphis. And then what is turning into one of the best weekends of the entire year is a little bit later on.
14: Super Wild Card Weekend.
12: Correct.
14: Yes, right.
12: You get, you're going to get the Orange Bowl on Thursday, January 14th, Hard Rock Stadium. On Friday, you're going to get the Sugar Bowl in New Orleans. And that's at... Yeah, that's at 7. You get those two games. You get Thursday, Friday, and that's into the playoff games that we have in the NFL. And then this is just bonkers. The national title game out here in Las Vegas is going to be on January 25th. What a schedule.
14: The year after, too, is also late.
12: I give up even just trying to, like...
14: Yep.
12: I mean, what the sport used to be like compared to what it is today, there's no reason to even let it bother you for a second.
14: Well, I know. Conference realignment, super conferences changed everything.
12: It did.
14: And they can't get out of their own way now because of what they did. With 16 and 18 team leagues, it just... And then it's also, are you going to see the best teams? Just because of that crazy... Of no one can play... How the schedules break, right? With balanced schedules and who plays who and the luck of the draw?
12: Mm-hmm.
14: Like how was Miami not in the ACC title game when they almost had the best team in all of college football? Mm-hmm. How dumb that was. But if you're looking at losing out on four or five team tiebreakers, it's just silly how they've constructed this and how it's going
12: to
14: work out.
12: Conferences they're going to have to do them like a favor to everybody who works for the league and the teams in the league by realizing that the tiebreakers have to come down to where we're going to actually have the best team in the title game. That's like the number one tiebreaker. And that could be probably based on the ratings at that point.
14: It does appear that conference championship games will be bye-bye.
12: Yeah.
14: But that'll be it. We're not going to have those anymore as well.
12: So Steve Sarkisian was a guest with Greg McElroy this week talking about overall the scheduling philosophy. And he was talking about, like, look, how much credit do you get for a loss when you play a really good non-conference team compared to a team that schedules nobody and they go 11-1? He goes, the team that finishes 11-1, he basically said any team that finishes 11-1 in the power leagues will get into the playoff. And that means that they could play anybody that they want and schedule as soft as possible.
14: Yeah.
12: Meanwhile, you could have a team finish 8-4 and they play everybody and they can't get in. I agree with him on that. There's a problem there. You need to look at who these teams are playing overall in the non-conference. And I would credit a team, like, for example... And all these leagues now are going to have 9 conference games, right? So if you go out and schedule 3 other non-conference games with teams that are from power leagues, specifically if they have like high expectations or they're really good, and you lose like 2 of them, I a loss would not scare me off the scent. I would rather credit a team for playing everybody than having some team get rewarded for playing nobody. And based on that, Sark talked about possibly copying what Kurt Cignetti has done at Indiana.
0: Kurt Cignetti, an amazing job at Indiana. Like what he's done the last 2 years, there's not a guy in our profession that can't say what an unbelievable job. And the way he did it has been somewhat unconventional with the 6-year seniors, the transfers, the veteran group, the way they practice, all those things. But one thing in there, he adjusted their schedule too. right? And so they've got a fresh team. They're playing a lot of players early in the year. They're a happy team. So, you know, there's we can't want to adopt the Indiana way, but then not adopt all of the Indiana way. And so, but other people now are starting to follow suit. And so to Coach Cignetti's credit, everybody wants to impact our sport in some way, shape or form in a positive way. He's impacting people because people now are starting to adjust their non-conference schedules because they're seeing the value of another win as opposed to the value of a strength of your schedule.
12: And so based on that, I think that you need to look at every single schedule that these teams play. Texas Tech would have been a great example this year.
14: Yeah.
12: Before the Sorsby stuff.
14: Yeah.
12: They play nobody. And when Brad Powers came on this show a month or so ago, and he explained that even without him, they're basically going to be a double-digit favorite in all their games. Well, with him, they're going to be laying like 14 or whatever. That's a team that you want to be on because they're going to run the table and they're going to have a spot in the playoff. I doubt we're going to find any more Indianas around 100-1 leading into a season, though. Pinpointing that team is going to be difficult.
14: That also goes back to the luck of the draw argument, too, because they don't play BYU or Utah either.
12: That's right.
14: How easy their schedule is. And that's what Indiana benefited from 2 years ago with the schedule that they got to play, even though they were excellent this year and the best team. But that's – he can't complain too much, though, either. He keeps talking about, well, we played that game against Ohio State. If we played a cupcake, you had some bad losses. That's what kept you out.
12: For sure you did.
14: That's what did it.
12: Yeah.
14: Yes.
12: I would also like to say here again for the 4,000th time that the Super Conferences were the worst things imaginable for college sports. And I stand by that. And I planted my flag on that many times, and I'm never going to back down from it. There was no reason for...
14: Yeah, you can blame the Pac-12.
12: The Pac-12 to go bye-bye.
14: Yes, that too.
12: Yep, I know that the guy in charge of that completely screwed it up.
14: Yep.
12: But I would prefer to go back to having the Pac-12 with all their members. I would prefer to go back to having Texas and Oklahoma in the Big 12. You know, this is going to be, I'm going to sound like I'm 94 years old, don't care. These super conferences stink, and I don't want Oregon to have to go play at Rutgers on a Friday night, and it qualifies for college basketball as well, or, you know, Virginia Tech to go play at Cal. What are we doing here? It's beyond absurd. And because of that, though, and you take the best teams from the Pac-12 into the Big Ten, and then you take Oklahoma and Texas and put them in the SEC, obviously that means that the conferences are only going to get better. And so you're going to have more losses. I don't know.
14: But sixth
12: that
14: place,
12: spoiled it for me.
14: But sixth place against third place is a spot play-in to the title game. That's not a draw.
12: Yeah.
14: That's where getting carried away.
12: I would agree.
14: What Sark said earlier, though, too, that goes back to what Ryan Day did last year with Ohio State. Remember how they were playing so slow?
12: Oh, that's right.
14: We might looking at a 16, 17-game schedule when it's all said and done. Then Miami blew that up, but still, how they were playing based on how he was thinking about we have to be fresh because we're going to be playing until late January.
12: There were bettors irate with Ryan Day and his game plan against Indiana in the Big Ten title game.
14: Yeah.
12: With how slow he was playing that.
14: Right. We're taking over Circa next Saturday. Come on down. Fingers crossed. Game 5 NBA Finals. Brazil.
12: Whoa, fingers
14: Morocco.
12: Crossed.
14: Yeah, you never know now. They're that good. I know. Hope we get a Game 5. Three World Cup matches, day baseball, open bar, all-you-can-eat food. Hang out with us here at CircaVeason.com/BeyondTheBooth. 1 to 5 next Saturday, VEASAN.com/BeyondTheBooth. Come hang out and sweat all the games and enjoy Wemby. And the Knicks as well, hopefully.
12: Can you believe that they had the last World Cup in December? Does it feel like it was 4 years ago in December? How is that possible?
14: I don't even remember it.
12: No, I mean, we were doing mornings at the time.
14: Qatar,
12: yeah.
14: I forgot all about it.
12: Argentina won. We had games live in the morning at like when we're doing 4 to 7 out here Pacific time.
14: Yeah.
12: I can't. That feels like it was a year and a half ago.
14: This will be interesting to see how they handle it. How it works out, the prices, getting around, how we do, how USA does, can we even win the group? Significant injuries, it's a scene, man.
12: Hey, it is a scene. We'll react to what happened last night, game one of the NBA Finals, and update the current numbers on the betting board coming up on Follow the Money. It's VSiN, the Sports Betting Network.
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4: 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Always Marine.
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12: Thanks for checking in here on a busy Thursday. Coming up in a half an hour, Eddie Olczyk's going to join the program. His thoughts on Game 2 tonight's Stanley Cup Final. His breakdown for the Belmont as well. We're going to get into our best bets as well for tonight and beyond. And a couple of minutes acknowledging the greatness that we saw last night, not in the NBA Finals, but that is where we are going to begin now. Game 2 with the Knicks up 1-0 in the series. It opened up. What was the first number that you saw? Because it was FanDuel 3.5 on San Antonio, and I was like taken aback and it didn't last very long. And then obviously 5.5 or 6, toggling back and forth between that number here at Circa, where we are broadcasting from. The Spurs are laying 6. FanDuel, DraftKings, it's 5.5 there, Paulie.
14: Well, who's to say that wasn't the correct number isn't like 4, though? Because based on, well, you have the tax of season on the line, but then again, we have a team with an historic run, and no one's played this well over a 12-game stretch.
12: Mm-hmm.
14: So it's now 12 in a row, 7 in a row on the road, 11-1 ATS, and 11 of the 12 wins by double digits. And yes, they were down with 2 minutes left, but how clutch they are and how well Brunson played down the stretch after a poor first half and dealing with the injuries. As I said earlier, their spacing is fantastic. Different ball game compared to the Thunder. Everyone can shoot. Everyone's a factor out there offensively. And what Towns did, many people saying it, I'm sure they're right, best game he's ever played of his career. When he was guarding Wemby, Wemby was 2 of 13. And Wemby couldn't go by him. And what he did offensively as well, Robinson gave him good minutes. This team is just on a mission. And it just feels like we could be watching an all-time run where 2 days ago we're throwing out, is it sustainable? But then would you be shocked if they close it out with 15 wins in a row and all of these also happen to be by double digits? Which also begs the question, because it's getting a lot of run, the ladder bettor was back again last night. Betting $150,000 in all bets on the Knicks. Since April 27th, he's up $2 million. But he's going up.
12: I think he's leaving money on the table.
14: He absolutely is. So I know Lance, a listener, is doing this. The amount of money you could be making if you're betting alts on the Knicks, but doing it, not taking the points,
12: laying the points.
14: Because they're winning all these games, but one, by double digits. So it's one thing to have money line, but especially when they've been the favorite, like he did all the way up to +8.5, and it was -210. But if you're laying 1.5 or laying 3.5 or doing it that way, imagine how much money he would be up if he was doing it that way.
12: Oh, he's probably going the other number.
14: Yeah, he's going the other direction.
12: Yeah, I mean, yeah, if you're laying 3.5, 5.5, 7.5, 9.5, and cashing all those tickets, then you can take that $2 million profit right now and double it, triple it, probably in that neighborhood. Here's the one rub, because I made several bets last night during the game. And now I have a lot on the Knicks, and I want to keep adding more for them to win it. You say this all the time. You want to see it first before you really get involved. Well, I saw a lot last night, and it was the fact that Karl Anthony Towns was able to bully Wembanyama a lot on offense and on defense, and Wembanyama did look tired. For sure.
14: Mm-hmm.
12: The fact that Brunson got hurt, it looked bad. They're down big early, big in the third quarter by 14 points, and nothing fazed them whatsoever. I can tell you right now, the Knicks have a better bench overall. I don't know what Mitch Johnson is doing by not playing Dylan Harper more in the fourth quarter.
14: Mm-hmm.
12: You just got to read the room here with Fox. He was off again last night. He can't play 11 minutes in the fourth quarter when he's a non-contributor.
14: Oh, he's bad.
12: You got to get somebody else who can fill those minutes.
14: He's had some terrible games in the playoffs.
12: Right. And how many guys on San Antonio right now with an open three? Champagne was very good last night in the first half.
14: Right, but then they guarded him in the second half.
12: Sure. Do you trust Castle from downtown?
14: No, I trust Vassell and Champagne.
12: That's pretty much it.
14: And Wemby can't shoot 9 threes.
12: I want that part of the game reduced big time, cut in half, eliminated, say whatever you want. He can't have a shot chart at 7'5 that looks like he's Steph Curry, and you compare it side by side to Jalen Brunson, who's 6'2, and he looks like he's Shaquille O'Neal. It's got to be flipped. You got to go down low, big guy.
14: That's also on the coaching staff as well.
12: It is.
14: To make it easier, but also draw it up and make it a point of emphasis. Let's get him as close to the basket as possible, high percentage shots, and just let him work and cook and maybe get Towns in foul trouble as well, because they want you to settle. They want you to take that long jumper, the three.
12: Mm-hmm.
14: That should be better coaching to make it easier on everyone and to make it a point of emphasis from the get-go to do that. The other thing is the bettor who has a future on the Knicks. After they eliminated Atlanta, he took 19-1, and the Knicks were as high as 35-1 when they were down 2-1. Imagine that. The sky was falling. Mike Brown was on the hot seat. They were considered soft. What's going on? Now the ticket pays $980,000, but the cash out offer at DraftKings is up to $500,000. How would you please sit back, relax, put your feet up, hope to steal game two? Or hit the cash out and say, you never know, that was close, too close for comfort. Maybe you thought twice Brunson was going to get hurt and miss some time.
12: I would have to run the numbers overall on that, but it appears to be a little bit short of what the actual odds are right now. But it's actually not the worst cash out offer that I've ever seen. So it's actually like in the neighborhood for him to maybe be tinkering with that. But also, if you put $49,000 on a future bet, it's much like the four-leg parlay that came in for $2,500 last week at DraftKings that paid like $1.75 million.
14: Yeah.
12: Those bettors are not going to cash out. They're not looking to. They have enough money to come back and fire $49,000 on Scottie Scheffler to win this weekend in the tournament or do whatever they want with it. Mm-hmm. They could set it on fire if they want.
14: Yes.
12: There's also, so like I said, I added some on the Spurs last night to win the title.
14: Knicks.
12: I'm sorry, the Knicks.
14: Yeah,
12: yes,
14: this is
12: you.
14: A good discussion. I tweeted this out before the show. There was a good response, and there's pros and cons here to this.
12: Right.
14: It's either talk Mitch into it, he wants to bomb the Knicks, or talk him off the ledge. Because a lot of people are saying, just wait, the Spurs are going to even the series, you'll get a better price.
12: And that's right. That's why I did a little bit in case the Knicks win the game. Then it's obviously -125 is going to go to, name the number, name the zeros on that bet, right? And then I can, if they lose the game, the Knicks, I can come back and grab a plus price to win the series and add more at that point. And here's my concern, obviously, the Knicks were 16-4 after a loss this year. And the first quarter system in the playoffs, the loser from the previous game favored in the next game in the first quarter, 21-8-1 this season. Home favorites that lost game one, then favored in game two, 19-3-1 since 2021. And the Spurs, since losing game one to the Wolves, 9-2-2 in the first quarter overall. They have been amazing in the first quarter, and they won and they covered the first quarter yesterday. Brunson got hurt before he came back. Before that game, as you pointed out yesterday on the show, Paul, the Knicks are actually the best team in the playoffs in the first quarter.
14: Yes. So we live and breathe. I understand people sending those tweets in, but the comeback is we haven't seen this before with the Knicks run.
12: Right.
14: So, yes, you assume it's the NBA, the season's on the line, they'll get calls, they'll even the series at one. But then again, the Knicks haven't been content getting the split, and they've been greedy, and they're sweeping everybody, and it's by double digits. Several people saying it's men against boys, and they're going to beat the 22, 21, and 20-year-old, and experience matters, and it's an all-time run.
12: I'm definitely in that boat.
14: Yeah?
12: I am.
14: There's another one, too. Brian Windhorst last night after the game, ESPN. Concerned with what he saw out of Wembanyama in game one.
6: He might deny it, but I felt Victor Wembanyama was low on energy from the first quarter. Now, I know the game started out frenetic. I know when the stakes are high, you sometimes see players need their second wind. I saw Victor bending over and grabbing his shorts midway through the first quarter, and I didn't think he was able to maintain a good energy flow for most of the game. Now, he did summon it a little in the fourth, and it was almost enough. I was coming here saying I didn't think he had enough energy, and he pulled it together in the end because he's almost their hero. But when you can tell, Scott, is not the plays that he makes, it's the plays that he doesn't make. When he's not able to close across the lane, when he's not jumping and contesting shots. And I think Brunson smelled it. Brunson's never going to say that, but I think Brunson smelled it down the stretch that he was moving quicker than Victor. And that's going to be something to monitor. In the last series, I felt it went up and down. So he could just as easily come out Friday and have that more of a burst. But this is something that I think is going to be a story in this series. What is Victor's energy level?
14: Very good.
12: I agree.
14: That's true. The other thing, this could just be a bad matchup. The Knicks should be 4-0 against them this year. The game they lost, they blew that. They blew a fourth quarter lead in that one. What does Josh Hart have to do to win MVP? He's 150-1. No one had done this other than Larry Bird.
12: Did I pay off that tease an hour ago?
14: You didn't get to that.
12: Oh, geez.
14: I want to know what that is. Because to have 15 rebounds, 6 assists, and 4-plus steals, Larry Bird's the only other guy to do that in a finals game. Hart's the first guy to do it to lead in those three categories. No one's ever done that before. So he only made one shot. But if he can somehow lead in rebounds, assists, and steals, I don't think 150-1's crazy.
12: What if he doesn't score any points?
14: That's the question. How many does he have to have? I would say under 11.5 is points in game two. I don't think he's going to take enough shots. But, yeah, Brunson was great in the fourth quarter, but Brunson wasn't efficient. He took 31 shots. Not like he was great right. in the win.
12: A delayed payoff here to the tees. That's my bad. I apologize. I got lost in my notes. So Hart with the 15-plus rebounds, 5-plus assists, and here's another key, zero turnovers.
14: Okay.
12: Dennis Rodman is the only player to accomplish that in a finals game. The only other player in the history of the NBA Finals, Dennis Rodman and
14: Bulls,
12: Josh Hart.
14: Bulls or
12: that's
14: Pistons?
12: It.
14: Does it say what team?
12: It may. I don't remember.
14: Wow.
12: I think it was a Bulls game, but well, I could be wrong on that.
14: If he keeps doing this, this will get out there.
12: And let me pull
14: because that yeah. him and Larry Bird. That's it. With the 15-6-4.
12: The Knicks, when trailing by 14 plus points in the second half of a playoff game since 2024, are 6-6. The rest of the NBA 10-100.
14: Come on!
12: Yeah. Nick Stats on X for that one.
14: Oh, that's awesome. That is ridiculous. Yeah. That's silly.
12: We'll acknowledge the greatness we witnessed last night, not from the Knicks, but in baseball. No hyperbole. A chance to go down is maybe the greatest race of our lifetime coming up next.
8: This is a Bloomberg Business of Sports report. Golden State Warriors star Steph Curry signed an endorsement deal with Li Ning, a Chinese sportswear giant, as it seeks to reignite growth in a sluggish consumer market. Li Ning says the partnership will start with basketball and golf products and then extend into broader consumer lifestyle sport categories. Curry parted ways with Under Armour last November. The two biggest conferences in college sports released a statement saying they do not support the current version of a bipartisan bill designed to regulate an industry struggling for answers in a quickly changing era in which some players make millions. The Southeastern and Big Ten conferences said the bill leaves critical issues unresolved, including not meaningfully preempting state laws with a federal one, which has long been considered a key element for a measure to get support from the NCAA and the conferences. With a Bloomberg Business of Sports report, I'm Michael Barr.
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12: VSiN. Shohei Ohtani was absolutely fantastic yet again last night on the mound. He allowed essentially nothing. And at this point of the season, he is legitimately off to one of the best starts in the history of the sport. Jacob deGrom, Pedro Martinez maybe had better starts during a certain year in their careers. deGrom, I believe, was 2021. Pedro was 2000. But this is from Tango Tiger Also, I believe it's his projections on Fangraphs for the Cy Young that are available, and you can check them out, which I'll get to in a minute. But as he tweeted out after the game last night, here are Shohei's 10 starts this season ranked from best to worst. The last line, 6 innings, 1 earned, 9 strikeouts, is the worst start of the season.
14: There it is.
12: That's his worst start of the year.
14: Yeah.
12: And that was against Miami. He had 3 walks. He allowed 1 run overall, 5 hits, and that was it. He's only had double-digit strikeouts in 1 game this year, and he's walked a few. Like, he had 1 game where he walked 4 against Colorado, but he went 6. That was the game that he had the no-hitter through 6. But the reason why he was yanked is because the pinch count was up because of all the walks.
14: Yeah, yeah. You're right.
12: That was it.
14: So if these three guys can continue this, and Skeens is out to like 8-1 now, and Sanchez finally gave up a run, third longest streak in history, scoreless.
12: Right.
14: All tiebreakers go to Ohtani with voters, as I said earlier. Because you want to believe you're watching the best to ever do it, and you have a hand in deciding that, and it's all-time greatness, move over Babe Ruth, all of it, if this guy wins a Cy Young Award, in addition to being the best, one of the best hitters, if not the best, right there with Judge and all the MVP awards.
12: Okay, so...
14: Right? You got
12: it. I think that that's how some voters will actually look at it, yeah. And
14: if he has these kind of numbers, they're not giving it to Sanchez. They're not going to do it. It's going to be Ohtani.
12: Shohei's last 3 starts, 17 innings, 17 Ks, 1 earned run.
14: Third choice right now.
12: Christopher Sanchez, one of 3 players in the live ball era with a scoreless streak of at least 50 innings. Got to 50.2 yesterday. Now, here's the part that's going to blow your mind. So I mentioned Tango Tiger and his projections. Well, the projections that are up and available on Fangraphs. And there are 6 different sets of projections. Do you know where I'm going with this yet? Depth charts, zips, ATC, DC, steamer, the bat, and oopsie. Sanchez, now this is projecting the entire season, not as of this minute. Every single set of projections has Sanchez running away with the National League Cy Young. Like, it's not close. And Mizorowski is number 2 in most of them. Shohei Ohtani, again, projecting the full season, is a distant 5th in 5 out of the 6 projections, and he's 4th in the other one. And I think a big part of the reason why is that when you look overall at the projections, the first one I'm looking at right now, they have him going for 142 innings this year. Meanwhile, Christopher Sanchez projects for 213. And that would be, well, wait a second here, 70 innings more for a guy that has numbers that are equal, maybe a little bit better in some categories. I got to look at him, and I can't give it to Ohtani.
14: Who's more likely to implode or run out of gas? Implosion, I think, is Sanchez. Run out of gas is Miz.
12: So do I.
14: Because he's throwing 102 miles an hour, and he strikes people out, and he can walk people.
12: Like, honestly, do we have any idea how sustainable this is?
14: Right. At some point, you're going to have to, I'd like little Greg Maddux. Let him put it in play, get a 1-2-3-7 pitch inning. Get up and put him up,
12: yeah.
14: You know?
12: Yep.
14: So you don't have to strike. That was the one thing about, you know, Randy Johnson was so great, but he'd strike so many people out. The pitch count would be crazy.
12: Oh, and that was, yeah, they'd let him go 130 pitches back then.
14: Yeah.
12: Now with Miz, it's like, okay, you're going to go 98 pitches, and that might be 6 innings.
14: So now we get into June. What's it going to look like in August and September? That would concern me about the Miz. But also maybe who's more likely to get blown up, bad start, whatever. Mm-hmm. I still think it's Sanchez, too.
12: So overall, would you take a look at Ohtani? If you have nobody in this market so far?
14: Yes.
12: You can find him higher than 5-1.
14: I'm still shocked at the number. Finally, the Skeens number has drifted out.
12: Yeah, and I don't want him. That's now...
14: It's not the same guy.
12: Last night was not good again. Is that 3 or 4 starts this year?
14: He's had 4 bad starts.
12: Okay, yeah, I don't want that. How does he overcome what Sanchez, Miz, and Ohtani have done so far? I can't get there.
14: He needs a lot of help. I mean, injuries, bad performances, all of it.
12: Yep. I tell you, there's one long shot that can still get into the mix, and that would be, in my opinion, that would be Chase Burns from Cincinnati. Because he's got the kind of stuff that, and he's 7-1 right now.
14: Yeah.
12: He's got the kind of stuff that can go out there. Now, his K rate's not going to equal that of Miz, but he might strike out for the full season. You know, 30%+ of the guys he's going to face, going to be a high K per nine rate overall, and he might limit, you know, the ERA might look terrific, the FIP, all of that stuff. He's the one guy that I could see climbing into this, but he has a lot of work to overcome now.
14: Where's Harrison in all this? Any chance?
12: So I said the other day on the air, I blew it off. I'm like, he's not going to win the Cy Young.
14: No.
12: But his numbers are...
14: But then he went out and struck out 12 guys.
12: I know he did.
14: And gave up one run.
12: So I know we have some VSiN hosts that have him at 100.

0: still the same thing. It's a long shot. But if nobody gets hurt and all of their numbers are still maybe not this good, but you know what I'm saying, they're still elite, and we have like four guys in the mix and it's the middle of August. Oh, that would be an incredible summer for baseball.
1: I know. This is fantastic. And even though we had a bad start the other day, you still got a chance with Martin and what's going on there. And yeah, the great run that Martin's had.
0: That was one of my big, I'm glad you brought that up. One of my biggest takeaways when I'm looking at the NL Cy Young projections and the American League, as I said, they have Sanchez running away with the award on every single set of. The American League is actually much closer. It's like razor thin at the top.
1: I'm still holding out hope, too. I wouldn't be surprised if we get to September and we're only talking about one bad appearance by Mason Miller.
0: Yeah, I hope so. Fingers crossed.
1: Just
0: I want that to happen.
1: That Cubs hit. FTM at VSiN.com, the email. Tweet at us as well. I'd like to have this discussion quickly because now that it's picking up with the weather. And we know someone in the audience who's a lunatic with this.
0: Oh, yeah.
1: When it's the summer, when you're at home, what's the temperature in your house? What do you do with the AC? Is it jacked? Is it an ice? Because I know two people now, like low 60s. I go, that's an igloo. That's an ice box.
0: How can your body take that, from going into 100, going out to 110, then into 62?
1: Both people, it has to be cold when they sleep. I'm talking 62, 63, and the one guy's high, 68. When he goes to bed, it's got to be 68. When he's just hanging around the house in the summer,
0: oh my God, it'd be freezing.
1: He's like 72, 74 in that range.
0: Oh no, take a guess where I keep it.
1: 78.
0: In that neighborhood. Okay. 77 basically is where we keep it.
1: I'm at 78. I run cold.
0: Yeah. I can't forget it.
1: I also have to factor in what you can't go hot. We got the dog too, though. What do you do with the dog?
0: Oh yeah, I know. We have a 2-year old, so.
1: Yeah, okay.
0: And talk about running. He runs hot.
1: You still have it at 78 when it's a buck 10 out here?
0: Sebastian sweats like Sean Miller.
1: That's okay.
0: Yeah. Yeah.
1: I just can't. The other conundrum you run into is I can't sleep when it's hot either. But then the AC goes on and wakes me up.
0: Yeah.
1: So I can't win.
0: No, I'm the world's worst sleeper. Awful. I can't stay asleep. That's my biggest problem.
1: I can't. 62.
0: There's no way. How is that possible?
1: But then the other guy back and goes, it's got to be 68, 69. When I go to bed, I can't sleep.
0: So if it's, this is in Vegas, so when it's 110, how 62? Does he cover up? Does he do it intentionally to be cold and then cover up?
1: The one guy's in Texas. The other guy's in Vegas.
0: Man. What was Bovey keeping the temperature at? Didn't he have it at 55?
1: Yeah.
0: How does it even get down that cold?
1: I can't say. He's got a trick.
0: Oh, he does? You know the answer?
1: I know the answer.
0: You know the answer?
1: He tricks it. I'm not allowed to talk about
0: he
1: it.
0: He sleeps at 55?
1: Yeah. There's something wrong with it. I don't.
0: Just take an ice bath during the day.
1: Yeah.
0: You're Hannibal Lecter.
1: I'm with you, 78. Thought I was crazy. That's got to be at least 72. It can't be higher than 72 in my place.
0: Oh, boy. The great Eddie Olczyk next. What does he expect game two tonight? And he has nailed the first two legs of the Triple Crown in horse racing. How does he see the Belmont Stakes going at Saratoga this weekend?
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0: All right, listener. Which Rangers player said this?
1: I wanted to be a bull rider. That's what I wanted to be when I was younger.
0: If you guessed outfielder Brandon Nimmo,
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0: And you'll be delighted to know that on Sunday, June 7th, you can own a Brandon Nimmo bull riding bobblehead thanks to Toyota. 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
10: Game 2 Cup Final coming up. In about 90 minutes, we'll head to Raleigh here, out to the Progressive Guest Line, as the great Eddie Olczyk joins the program now. Longtime friend of the show. He is on the radio call tonight for Sports USA, and he's kind enough to join us for a couple of minutes here. Hey, Eddie, thanks for the time today. How are you?
11: Hey, Mitch. Hey, Paulie. How you guys doing?
10: Doing really well. Okay, what do you make now? Excellent. Carolina being down 1-0. Got up to a 2-0 lead in that first game, Eddie, and the place was rocking and rolling, and yet they could not hang on for the win.
11: Yeah. Well, I think there's a lot there, Mitch. For me, this is the first adversity, real adversity in these playoffs Carolina has seen. And they're facing a way different animal than they faced in the first three rounds in the Eastern Conference. Let's put that out there at the front of the cart here. This Vegas team has been there. They've done that. They can play a 2-1 game. They can play a 5-4 game in game one. I felt going in this was going to be a lower chance, a lower scoring series in games. And obviously that didn't happen in game one. And I think that had more to do, quite honestly, with Vegas. Vegas came in and tried to play east-west against Carolina. That is feeding into the beast of the Carolina Hurricanes. Meaning, when you're coming up through the middle of the ice, the area between the two blue lines, you can't be looking to make east-west passes. You got to be playing straight north. You got to get the puck to the red line, force Carolina to come 200 feet. What did they try to do in period one the other night? Well, it obviously didn't work, because what did they do in the second period? They came out and dominated Carolina by making zero east-west passes the first 7 or 8 minutes of the second period, and they only gave Carolina 4 shots on goal in that second period. So I would expect more of that as the series goes on from Vegas, and it just becomes sometimes a, I don't want to say a tennis match, a volley serve type of game where it's back and forth, it's redlining in, go get it, and really grind for your chances. You can't give good teams at this time of year free chances. Vegas did that the other night, and that's why I think we had 9 goals in that game.
12: Okay, so Brendan Moore says we're going to clean it up, fix the mistakes, the giveaways, the top line has to play better, all that. Did I find something beating Hart on the blocker side? And on the first goal, he didn't even move till it was in the back of the net. Or are you just saying it's not the case?
11: I mean, I think it's just like in baseball. I mean, batters have certain hot zones and cold zones, and players will go after them until you prove that they can make the save. Now, I think a lot of that is based on where the shots are coming from, Paulie, the footage of the shot. Is it a clean? Is it a 2-on-1? Is it a scramble shot? Is it a shot from the blue line? I think all of that plays into it. But if you feel like there is a weakness somewhere on a goaltender or a team, you keep going there until they prove that they can stop it. But both of these goaltenders have played really well. I mean, Carter Hart has played well. He helped turn the season around for the Vegas Golden Knights, first and foremost, getting healthy and playing the way he did. And Freddie Anderson's had himself a really good playoff. Now, you could argue he hasn't been challenged as much as Carter Hart has. But if you get it, that being goaltending, you got a chance to win. So which goaltender can get hot here with 6 games remaining?
10: Well, what is your level of confidence with the aforementioned Frederick Anderson then going into Game 2?
11: I don't have a problem. I think he has earned that confidence. He has the confidence of his team for sure, Mitch. The thing that I would be, as I said a little bit earlier, the thing that I would be a tad, I guess I'm thinking about maybe a little bit more and wondering, will Carolina be able to respond after losing that game in Game 1? Like I said, this, in my opinion, this is really the first adversity that they've had, and they're playing a different team than they played so far in these playoffs. Do I think that Freddie Anderson can be the difference maker in this Game 2, in a huge Game 2? I don't think it's a must. I would make it a must in lowercase letters than in capitalized letters. I think they could still come back if they lose 2, but I think it'd be awfully difficult to try to win 4 or 5 against Vegas. So long-winded, Mitch, I do have the confidence in Freddie Anderson because he's played really well at certain times in these playoffs, and the team really, I think the team really rallies around him.
12: Will this be a unique series where we see nothing from special teams and power play success?
11: You could, but I think there will be a couple of PPGs. I do it. If you saw the way in Game 1 that Vegas moved the puck around on the first power play and a half in that game, the 2 different power plays, they had it on a string. They had 5 forwards out there. Carolina's penalty killing. I mean, sometimes it's an advantage for them when they are shorthanded because they gain momentum. They don't give you anything, and they actually create chances in having the most shorthanded goals. So I do believe is that more Vegas. I probably have more confidence in the Vegas power play, but Carolina does have some guys that when they get it going and get the penalty kill running around, that they can find the back of the net. I would be really surprised if we didn't see some specialty team goals on either side, but I'd give the slight edge, in my opinion. I'd give it to Vegas because of the experience and the 5-forward setup and the confidence I think they can come out of Game 1 with the way they snapped it around and really looked they made a really, really good penalty-killing unit look like they were struggling, which they were. They just weren't able, that being Vegas, to be able to score a goal on a power play.
10: So you see 5-4, 4-3 again tonight, the way it sounds, maybe a little bit more than...
11: No, I don't. I don't, okay. Mitch. Okay. I don't. I think it goes back into a... I won't say a low chance game. I'll just say I feel like 25, 23 shots on goal, 26, 20, you know, somewhere in that range.
10: Okay.
11: You're going to get some grade A's, but I just believe is that the way that Vegas played in the second period on is the way they know they got to play, especially on the road. So what that tells me is They're not going to get a lot off the rush. They're not going to take chances. They're not going to give. I mean, I think they gave Carolina three unbelievable opportunities in that game, and two of the three they ended up cashing in. So if you limit those, then all of a sudden you start looking at the goal total. You start sitting there going, well, it's right around where the number should be. I think this game is a lot tighter here tonight. But I think the pressure, without doubt, the pressure is on Carolina, mm-hmm. and Vegas has got a lot of confidence from coming in mm-hmm. and winning game one.
12: But the pressure's on you, too. Can you do it again? Who do you like in the Belmont? Give us another winner.
11: Yeah, we're trying to go 3-for-3 here, boys. I got to go with Renegade. He would have been my pick in the Kentucky Derby. He came from post position number one. I just thought he would have to maneuver and stick handle himself through too much, mm-hmm. 18 other horses, and ended up coming to fruition. I think he's going to get the jump on Golden Tempo. I think he's going to be a little bit closer. Now, there's only 9 horses right now going to be running in the race, but I just think he's the best horse. I think the race is going to set up for him. There are a lot of people that think there isn't a lot of speed in the race. I think there is more so than maybe appears on paper. So the quicker they go, the better. I think it'll set up for Renegade. I think he wins. He's coming out of post position number 4. I am going to use number 3, Chief Wallaby, who finished, I think, 4th in the Kentucky Derby. Didn't have the greatest trip, but I think that the mile and a quarter will suit him very well this time around, and he'll get a little bit of a cleaner trip. And I'm also going to take my Derby pick, Emerging Market, who's wearing number 8. I'm going to give Chad Brown another opportunity that he gets a little bit of a better trip. The only concern I have about Emerging Market is he did have a pretty good trip in the Derby, mm-hmm. and when the hole opened up for him to jump through there and really make a run there the last 1/8 of a mile, he just flattened out. Now, in fairness, that was only his 3rd career race. So I'm going to go 4 Renegade, 3 Chief Wallaby, easy for me to say, and number 8, Emerging Market, are going to be my top 3 for the running of the Belmont. How about Saturday night? The ultimate Pucks and Ponies daily double.
12: Yes.
11: You got the Belmont at 7:07 Eastern, and then at 8:07 Eastern, you can hear the radio call on Sports USA Radio with the great John Forslund and myself and Billy Jaffe. I mean, you talk about that, and you got Game 3 of the Stanley Cup Final in Vegas. It doesn't get any better than that.
12: Can't beat it. Hey, what do you think of that? What do you think of a Game 3 Saturday with the travel and the short turnaround?
11: You're asking the wrong guy that question.
12: Okay.
11: Because I get 2 days off in between 3 and 4. Enough said.
10: Okay. You're the best, Eddie. Thank you. Have a great call tonight, okay?
11: See you guys. Thanks
12: Thank
11: for
12: you.
11: Having
12: well
11: me.
12: Well done.
10: Eddie Olczyk on the Progressive Guest Line. Radio call tonight, Sports USA for Game 2 Stanley Cup Final in Raleigh. There you go. Renegade, Chief Wallaby, Emerging Market. Okay. He got the Kentucky Derby winner, basically told you how that was going to play out, and he absolutely nailed the Preakness a couple weeks back as well.
12: Absolutely. He's incredible. All right, good. Yep. Low scoring, backs Freddie. It all checks out. Dustin thinks we should be in prison with the 78 on the AC. Other people chime in, and they, yes, you are correct. Yeah, that's $300-$400 a month for a bill. You are correct. These people who run it at 68, 65.
10: Oh,
12: yes.
10: Oh, easy.
12: Yes, it is. So I just, again, what's the AC at in the summer? When you go to bed too? Because I can't sleep when it's hot. But these Bovey and some of these people in the low 60s. I mean, that's psychotic to me.
10: Here's what I can't handle this. So it's 110 out here for 3 months in a row. You're outside. You go to your car. Then when you park, you go into whatever you're going to do. You maybe hang outside for a little bit during the day. Go to the pool, whatever. When you're going in and out of buildings, you're going to go from 110. Down to 62?
12: Yes.
10: Like, what? That's psychotic.
12: Yeah.
10: We're not meant to handle that kind of thing.
12: What's the noise? I mean, that's got to keep you up.
10: The whole time it's running, yeah. Best bets coming up in pocket plays here on Follow the Money. It's VSiN, the Sports Betting Network.
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18: My name is Erica, and my son Kaysen is a patient at Shriners Children. 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
29: 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You take it. Take it. Take it.
30: I'll bet you 20 bucks I can get you gambling before the end of the day.
31: No way. I'll give you 3 to 1 odds.
30: Nope. 5 to 1. Nope. 10 to 1. You're up.
12: All right. Back on the Gus bus. Bus Gus with Cat over assists. 3.5. Had 4 early in the third quarter. Then it died. Caesars has gone to 4.5 for game 2. We'll see what transpires tomorrow. And Braves, easy winner against the Jays. Again, Corbin, 0-12, last 13 against Atlanta. Incredible. And Wemby to win the opening tip of every game. How about that?
11: You got to be kidding me.
12: Yeah. There was shenanigans there with Foster. But poor tip. But Towns got him. Incredible. Braves run line right back with it. Sale money at home. It's been awesome. And that's the one play tonight. Good luck.
10: All right, recapping last night as well. Braves team total got their first 5 and for the game. So those are two winners. They have great numbers. Braves, the roster does, against Patrick Corbin. Onward and upward here tonight. I've added the Knicks to win the NBA title, minus 125 for 2 units. And then give me the under tonight in the hockey game as well. I bet it under the first game. I had no chance. I'm coming back tonight under 6, minus 20 cents. That's between the Golden Knights and the Hurricanes.
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10: Derek Stevens joins the studio right now. There is something very innovative going on at the Sportsbook as we speak, and it involves a gentleman by the name of Bryce Hall, who has, Paulie, what, 33 million followers on TikTok?
12: Yeah, 1.2 on X. He just tweeted it out, but that's I don't know how that's possible. 33 million on TikTok.
10: Crazy. He said that he's betting one Bitcoin on a fight this weekend, and first person to ever do it. Shout out to Circa Sports for being ahead of the times. Derek, can you take us through this entire process?
0: Yes, I can. And right behind you, we get to see this in action. You see all the photography and everything. This is really something. This is something that a lot of people have really worked on, and we're excited about it. Former chairman of the Nevada Gaming Control Board, once he completed that position, he took a job with BurraPay, an Australian-based crypto company. And over the course of the last couple of years, I've worked with the Nevada Gaming Control Board. And effectively, we figured out a legal way, to be able to accept crypto. So whether it's Ethereum, whether it's Bitcoin, there's about 10 different coins that can work. So the way it works is you walk up to the counter here at Circa. This is just Circa only, because this is the beta test site. But you walk up to the sports book here at Circa, and you say, okay, I want to bet some Bitcoin. And there is an iPad that's connected, and you do all the know your customer things. And what happens is, once you get approved, and it should be anywhere between 5 to 15 minutes at the most, you take however much crypto you want, and it automatically flips it into your Circa Sports wallet on your phone in dollars, because we still have to take dollars as the medium of what you're betting. But you could say, I'm betting a Bitcoin. So he's coming in here and making a splash. He's going to bet a Bitcoin's worth on one of the fighters coming up this weekend. So we're effectively taking... with an indirect element to make it all legal, the first Bitcoin bet legally in the United States.
10: The first one ever?
0: I believe so.
10: Yeah, okay.
0: I could be wrong. I believe so, but okay. Certainly the first one in Nevada where we're making a bet on sports and things like that. So pretty cool process through this company called BurraPay.
10: Now, is this something that you've always wanted to be involved with? Did somebody come to you and say, hey, we have this opportunity, Derek. Would you ever consider doing this with Circa Sports?
0: Well, remember, we're the first ones that ever put a Bitcoin ATM in.
10: That's what I was
0: going to
10: ask you about. Yeah, yeah.
0: Yeah, I mean, I love crypto here, you know. So, you know, it had a good start, then it kind of stagnated, and now I think we're ready to go again. We've always wanted to support this. We just didn't have the right vehicle, the right people, the right team, and we have the right environment. But to have the Gaming Control Board approve this, and all the stars had to align for this to happen, and then we got a great guy, Bryce Hall here that wants to blow it up. So we're gonna have a lot of fun with this.
12: Did he do two Grandissimo last year? I believe.
0: Yeah, he did two Grandissimo. Was he on the show with you guys?
12: He was not on our show, but he came in right after we left.
0: He's pretty good with media.
12: Yes. Yeah. Can you? How much power can you have?
0: Yeah.
12: And what would you have 33 million followers?
0: He's the easiest guy in the world to deal with, too. You don't know where you see him a lot. I see him at Power Slap. See him at every Power Slap.
12: Okay.
0: He goes to every UFC. Obviously, Dana loves the influencers.
12: Right.
0: And oftentimes, we see him over at like Durango or Red Rock. We saw him at Red Rock the other night after a very late night. He usually pops up around midnight and starts going at it in these high-limit rooms. So he's a good guy good guy to know around Vegas.
10: Yeah. Will you guys take Bitcoin to sign up for Grandissimo or for, like, the regular Survivor or Millions contest?
0: You know what? That's a great question. I believe the way this works is that you go up to the counter and you say, okay, hey, I've got 5 Bitcoin, or I got half a Bitcoin or whatever, and I want to deposit it in my sports betting app. I believe at this point, you can only convert to your sports betting app at this point in time. It's not as if you could bring the Bitcoin in and we can cash out 5 Bitcoin, or we could do it at a table game. I believe this is only going from your Bitcoin wallet into the sports betting app, and that's the first step.
10: And then at that point, could they take the money out and then sign up? I'm guessing if they wanted to.
0: And I'm above my pay grade.
10: Okay, all right, yeah.
0: I don't know how to answer that. Those are all the most reasonable questions. I should have known the answers to. Yeah. I don't know. I think we're kind of learning, but we're making sure we've got every regulator on board. So it's a pretty cool next step here for legalized gambling.
12: Well, how about the timing with the World Series of Poker in town too, and how big poker players are in the Bitcoin?
0: Here we go. Yeah, exactly.
12: Come on.
0: I'm hoping there's a whole slew of them are watching their X feed right now. Like, wait a second, Circa's taking Bitcoin. What's going on? I'm hoping a few guys show up tonight. We're watching a hockey game.
10: Wouldn't that be something? All of a sudden, you get a flock of guys here with Bitcoin. They're like, "Hey, Bryce did it. I want to do it."
0: Be a lot of fun. It'd be great. It'd be great for legalized sports gambling. Yeah.
10: You told us on Tuesday that the NHL, they were here. They were filming stuff, doing some location checks. You know what they're going to show tonight at Stadium Swim or beyond?
0: Yeah, when I was on the show with you, that was Tuesday.
10: Tuesday, yeah.
0: It was Thursday. Yeah, we were still working on the deal. We signed the deal, so they're up there today. They got their location shot, so they're going to do a couple hits from location over Stadium Swim during the game tonight. And then they said they're going to stick around. They're going to do hits on Game 3 and Game 4, so kind of like that too.
10: Really? And you're going to give away tickets again tonight?
0: Yeah, we're giving away tickets, yeah.
10: How was the first night, Tuesday night?
0: It was great. It was great. You saw, having multiple watch parties in Vegas, this town is hockey crazed. I mean, they filled up half of T-Mobile. It was really unbelievable. And Stadium Swim was terrific during the game. The crowd was, the vibe was unbelievable.
10: We're showing it right now, by the way. That's the live shot as we speak for those of you watching the show, YouTube TV, the VSiN Watch app, anywhere you might be checking out the show at. The radio audience, by the way, Stadium Swim, you've probably seen it like on social media. It is the best, the absolute best.
0: The calm before the storm,
12: That's right there.
10: Yeah,
12: that's right. When you sleep at night in the summer, what do you set your AC at?
0: Oh, I like it. I kind of like it.
10: You like it chilly.
0: Nicole likes it chillier than me, though.
12: How low?
0: I don't know. I mean, kind of depends. Like, I don't know. It's 70. Is that right?
10: Yeah.
0: 71,
10: maybe? I mean, Paulie and I are getting basically ridiculed on social media right now.
0: Why? What's the
12: 78?
10: I go 77, he goes 78.
12: Yeah. Well, we know people... Really? That's your reaction? Well, we know people that go low, go 60, 62, 65.
0: That's chilly.
12: Yeah,
0: it's chilly. I know.
12: What you think 78's outrageous, though?
0: That's a little hot. I don't think Nicole would be too happy. I mean, I don't know.
12: One guy, it's got to be 69 or 68 when he goes to bed.
0: Oh, you can't, okay.
12: Will the AC wake you up? Or when you're out, you're out?
0: No, I'm out before the end of a hill. Right. I'm out like that.
12: Okay.
0: I'm out like that. Yeah, yeah, for
12: all
0: sure.
12: Right. All right.
10: Some of these tweets, there's one person that says home 76, but that's it. Every other person that's listening right now, they're like, it's what? 77? That's heat. They're calling it, that's the heater's on.
12: So everyone's 72 then.
10: Yes.
12: In that ballpark with Derek.
10: Yego says, hearing 78 in the house shook me to my core.
12: Dustin said we should be in prison.
10: Yeah.
12: He goes, he keeps it, but But that's, I got to hear what Bovey's bill is.
10: Oh, my.
12: 62?
0: He's 62.
10: 62.
0: He's one of the guys that likes to put a big blanket on and breathe the cold air.
10: That's what I said.
0: Okay.
10: That's what I was questioning, yeah.
0: I wonder.
10: Well, thanks for that perspective on Bryce Hall here. First ever Bitcoin bet.
0: Bitcoin bet. There
10: that's
0: we go.
10: Great. All right, Derek, thank you. Enjoy the game tonight. Stadium Swim.
0: See ya.
10: Stay tuned, by the way. Dustin will have much more on this, guaranteed, with Matt Humans and breaking down the live betting action that we're going to get tonight as well. Best of luck with your bets tonight.
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32: Yeah, buddy, it's VSiN Prime Time alongside Matt Humans. I'm Dustin Sweetelson. We got you covered here for the next 4 hours on VSiN, the sports betting network. We've had consecutive days of epic games. We had a couple nights ago, we were on the air. One of the best Stanley Cup final games you're ever going to see. VGK with the lead. Will they go back for seconds tonight in Raleigh, or will the Hurricanes bounce back? We'll be all over that game, including at the bottom of this hour with Linda Cohen, legendary broadcaster, breaks down hockey left and right. Awesome job covering the NHL. She'll be with us in about 30 minutes here on the program. But Matt, that's my question to you. Game two is tonight in Raleigh. Is there any chance it's as close to what we experienced a couple nights ago together?
33: Is there any chance? Yeah, there's always a chance.
32: Kind of like when I said after Carolina went up 2-0, I was hoping for a competitive series. And next thing you know, VGK just reels off goal after goal after goal. And they're up in the series now, 1-0 on the road. And then last night, we had the NBA Finals with the New York Knicks
18: taking a 1-0 lead over the Spurs. We were not on the air for that one, but I was kind of wishing we were because it was a fun game. A lot of runs, both directions, and in the end, the Knicks prevail.
33: I got to tell you something funny about this last night. First of all, I do have a couple of bets on the Golden Knights Hurricanes game, too, so we'll talk about that later. That's our game of the night, right?
18: That has to be our game.
33: Yeah, we'll get to that later. Yeah. We'll get to that later. Linda Cohn, great guest for tonight's show.
18: All-timer.
33: Last night, I bounced around with a couple sports books watching the Knicks-Spurs game. I started at the M Resort and moved around to the South Point, finished over at the Westgate. There's about, 8 minutes to go, and I said, well, I'm just going to drive across the street, go home. I'm going to watch the end of the game at home. All right, get home. Flip on my DirecTV, and guess which channel is blacked out on DirecTV?
18: Oh, there's a dispute.
33: Because there's a contract dispute. ABC is not on DirecTV. I could not watch the last 8 minutes of the game.
18: I had
33: to listen to it on the radio.
18: You're living in like 1947 over there, getting World War II update. Well, I know World War II ended before that, but you get my point. What happened? What did we went too far? Where now I think you almost have to get cable these days. You almost have to.
33: How does DirecTV have fallouts with last year? I think it was CBS.
18: That
33: there were golf
18: right.
33: tournaments you couldn't watch on the weekend.
18: I have YouTube TV. I had a couple weeks in the college football season where I couldn't watch college football on YouTube TV.
33: Yeah, right.
18: ESPN was out.
33: That type of stuff cannot happen. It's, obviously, I didn't even know DirecTV is going through a dispute with ABC.
18: Well, you would have known if you would have known. Maybe your recent negotiation with them to get a better rate would have went differently.
33: Exactly.
18: Maybe that's why they gave you a good rate. They don't pay ABC.
33: I did get a great rate. 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But if I had known there was no ABC, you're right. But here's the deal. I had to wait to watch the last 8 minutes of the game on the replay late at night on ESPN. On ESPN.
18: Oh, I see. Okay.
33: And then the playoff playback on NBA TV. So I did get the chance to watch those games. But that's ridiculous when you think – you're going to watch the NBA Finals on ABC, and, DirecTV's not carrying ABC because of a contract dispute. Anyway, it turns out to be a phenomenal Game 1 last night. We saw a great Game 1 in here of the Stanley Cup Final on Tuesday night. You can't ask for much better than what we've seen in these series openers.
18: No, it was crazy. What we witnessed the other night, it was something, I don't know, just the pace of the game, because there's something about having action where there's a ton of scoring, and it happened 25 seconds in. And then just a few minutes after that, Carolina was up 2-0. VGK then made it 3 in a row to go up 3-2. Carolina tied it up before the end of the second. We go into the third, knotted up at threes. Carolina actually went up 4-3. Then VGK responded with 2 in a row, hurdle with the game winner. And I thought, this is something we've been talking about, you and I, this week. The John Tortorella impact showed, because that team didn't panic down 2-0. There was a clip making the rounds where he was telling them, guys, you can't play this east-to-west game with them. We have to do what we came in with the game plan to do. We're not doing it right now. And once they were patient and let the game come to them, they were the better team the second and third period. They were much better than Carolina, who dominated the first.
33: Yeah, I thought Eddie Olczyk, who was one of my favorite guests on VSiN, Mitch and Paul have him on quite often. He's great with hockey and horse racing, obviously, but Eddie Olczyk was on the show right before us, and he gave a great breakdown of why that game changed and how the Knights played differently after they allowed those first 2 goals. And I think after you listen to him, I already was betting the under 6 tonight, but after you listen to Eddie O talk about it, I think you're a little bit more convinced it's going to be a tighter, defensive-oriented game tonight, a little bit tighter, kind of a 3-2 type of game tonight.
18: Let's hear from Eddie O and follow the money.
19: For me, this is the first adversity, real adversity in these playoffs Carolina has seen. And they're facing a way different animal than they faced in the first 3 rounds in the Eastern Conference. Let's put that out there at the front of the card here. This Vegas team has been there. They've done that. They can play a 2-1 game. They can play a 5-4 game in game one. I felt going in this was going to be a lower chance, a lower scoring series in games. And obviously that didn't happen in game one. And I think that had more to do, quite honestly, with Vegas. Vegas came in and tried to play east-west against Carolina. That is feeding into the beast of the Carolina Hurricanes. Meaning, when you're coming up through the middle of the ice, the area between the two blue lines. You can't be looking to make east-west passes. You got to be playing straight north. You got to get the puck to the red line, force Carolina to come 200 feet. What did they try to do in period one the other night? Well, it obviously didn't work, because what did they do in the second period? They came out and dominated Carolina by making zero east-west passes the first 7 or 8 minutes of the second period, and they only gave Carolina 4 shots on goal in that second period. So I would expect more of that as the series goes on from Vegas, and it just becomes sometimes a, I don't want to say a tennis match, a volley serve type of game where it's back and forth. It's red line and in. Go get it and really grind for your chances. You can't give good teams at this time of year free chances. Vegas did that the other night, and that's why I think we had 9 goals in that game.
18: Yeah, now we've got a total, Matt, 5.5. It is juiced to the over, -122. VGK, a +136. Road dog, Carolina, -162. We had Gord Stellick on the show. Was that Monday? Former GM with the Toronto Maple Leafs. He said he expected a high-scoring series. But after the onslaught we saw in game one, do you believe there's more of that? Do you believe we come back to the under the other way?
33: I think it comes back to the under, like Eddie O was talking about there. And I felt that way even before listening to his analysis. I feel a little bit stronger about it, too. I played under 6 -120. Looks like when we get to the VSIM Pro Picks graphic, we're going to have a bunch of plays under the total. Hopefully that's not a jinx that we have so many handicappers on the same side of the total tonight. I did hear Mitch Moss also talking about he liked the under. It looks like kind of a unanimous decision. Hopefully we're all right tonight. Go ahead and read those. How many handicappers do we have under?
18: Oh, we have 1, 2, 3, 4, 5, 6 unders.
33: And no overs, right?
18: Yeah, you can see all these picks, VSiN.com/picks. Do I do the bag thing and I do something with the over here just to go against everyone?
33: That's called contrarian, Dustin.
18: Yeah, but it's also being mean to my friend. That's what I feel like I'm doing here.
33: Mm-hmm.
18: I'm going to do a little parlay, and it's going to be dependent on what my friend Matt Humans here is going to do, because I'm a team player. I don't have a great feel for this game. You know I'm Mr. Hockey, but this is too close to call. Carolina, it had the tied for the best win percentage at home this year with Boston.
33: Right.
18: They haven't lost back-to-back games since January 12th and 13th. They haven't lost at home in 6 months. So the home ice advantage, I feel like, could play a role here. Remember, they're down 1-0 to Montreal. They came back, they won the series, they were dominant in their effort. So I do want to bet Carolina just because of that old zigzag theory, but at the same point in time, I think a lot of us are judging VGK off a team that they aren't anymore, which is the team they were for most of the regular season before they brought in Tortorella. The confidence is off the charts, so I'm a little bit hesitant to just fade them.
33: They should be hesitant to fade them. Yesterday I listened to Paul Howard just dismissively talk about the Golden Knights, like, oh, Carolina's going to come back and win the series. No problem. If you listen to Eddie O talking there, Eddie O says, hey, let's face it. This is a different animal, the Vegas Golden Knights. And then Paul's laughing in the background. I don't know why he doesn't take the Knights seriously or what's going on here, but I mentioned this on the Tuesday night show several times. Wild Bill Carlson's a really important part of this team.
18: Yeah.
33: He was out for most of the regular season. Mark Stone missed a lot of time. These guys are back. This is a totally different team with Carter Hart playing at a high level in goal and Tortorella in charge. So, you can't. I also heard someone on VSIN referencing some analytics and expected goals against.
18: Yeah.
33: You cannot use regular season numbers with this team.
18: Also,
33: and handicap it that way.
18: But also, analytics as a whole, they kind of fail you when it comes to the microcosm of a playoff series, because those are the expected numbers over the course of a long haul season. This is a team on a heater. This is a team right. That's hot in a short stretch of time. You can't really use those numbers to bear out what you expect. VGK is -155 to win the series. Carolina's +130. Tonight's vital if Carolina has a chance. You go back in history, teams that take a 2-0 lead in the Stanley Cup final, they win 90.9% of the time this series, 50-5, including 83.3%, 10-2, when starting on the road. Crucial game coming up tonight. I can't wait for it. Linda Cohn will break it down with us in about 20 minutes on the program. We do have a baseball game about to get going, Matt. I just want to preview it real quickly.
33: Mm-hmm.
18: I don't have an official play. The Blue Jays going to Atlanta. Mason Fluharty is going to open here for Toronto, taking on Chris Sale, who's been in dynamic form this season. I mean, you're always kind of waiting for an injury with this guy, but he's been tremendous. A .60 ERA at home, 8 of 10 quality start run. You got Flew Hardy, who'll give way to Chad Dallas, who's making his MLB debut against this dominant Braves offense. I want to lean under in the first five at four, minus 125, but I can't get there because there's a chance Atlanta gets to Chad Dallas.
33: They could rock Flew Hardy, too. Right?
18: Yeah, Flew Hardy.
33: I would say that I heard Mitch and Paul talking about this play. They're both on it, and I don't disagree. Like last night, I had Shohei Ohtani on the run line, right? You play Chris Sale on the run line? I think that's probably the best bet here. Braves minus 1.5.
18: Yeah, I think you can do that. You can't really trust the Atlanta or Toronto fourth lowest runs per game on the road against Sale, and you just expect it. Atlanta's good for 4 or 5 tonight, just expectations-wise. We'll do more on the baseball, plus huge news impacting the AL MVP odds. That's next on VSiN Primetime.
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2: 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Total in the game is 5.5. Find out shortly what Matt Humans is doing officially with this game, as we'll do more on the game and game of the night throughout this hour. Linda Cohen in 15 minutes on the program. An hour or 2 hours and 15 minutes from now, Paul Bovey from New York, New York Knicks season ticket holder, professional bettor. Get his thoughts on the NBA Finals. We'll also have Chris Persanian on. He covers the New York Knicks for Clutch Points. What is the vibe like right now? I know a few last week at the end of the series, he was in the streets of New York during the celebration.
3: It's dangerous.
2: When they won the Eastern Conference Finals. So I'm curious to see if Chris was back running amok last night after Game 1 and see what the lay of the land was like in Manhattan. But
3: I'm going to say the vibes are insane. They're positive. Right? For the first time since, what, 1994, they can smell it. Knicks fans can smell it.
2: I'll tell you what, as a Knicks fan, it was a pretty surreal experience as the game started last night.
3: I forgot you're a Knicks fan, too.
2: Yeah. As the game started last night, it was just weird believing they had a chance. It was this weird, like, positivity that was oozing. And even when they got down, I was like, no, they are so together, and their experience is really showing. And I think that's why I never doubt them dealing with adversity. So if they get down, they find a way. What we saw last night to me was just an experienced team that knows how to play together and a young squad that kind of peed down their leg when it mattered late.
3: Exactly. And that's what we saw from the Spurs kind of in Game 5 in the OKC series. And then they came back and regrouped in Game 6 and 7 and looked like a lot more mature basketball team. You know what? The Knicks were down 14 last night in the third quarter. Down 14. From that point forward, they outscored the Spurs 54-30. Think about that in San Antonio. That's pretty impressive how the Knicks finished off that game last night.
2: No, it's incredible. Third team in the play-by-play era to come back down 14-plus in the second half to win game one of the finals. The other two to do it, the Pacers and the Thunders last year, the Celtics and the Warriors. The Knicks are 6-6 the last 2 years when down 14-plus points in the playoffs. The rest of the NBA is 10-100. The Knicks are 500 down 14 points in the playoffs the last 2 years. They were underdogs there. They won that game outright on the road. They stole game one. And this streak continues. The point differential, in their first 15 games of a postseason, they're plus 281. The previous teams with anything near them, the Warriors, Bulls, Lakers, Bucks, Lakers, Celtics, Bulls, all teams that won the title previously. The New York Knicks, kind of like the Golden Knights, the data doesn't compute regular season and postseason. We're seeing a totally different team and a totally dominating force. However, that number's 5.5 for game two. The total's 214.5. You mentioned it. San Antonio's bounced back before. Are your inclinations they do the same here in game two?
3: Oh, especially game two. Now, where the series goes from there, I'm not sure. I lean to the Knicks, and I've said for 2 weeks I thought the Knicks were live in this series, right? Live dogs in this series. I'm not going to overreact to game one. And say, I saw somebody on Twitter today picking Knicks in five. Let's not go that far.
2: No.
3: I mean, if the Knicks win this, it's going to be in six or it's going to be in seven. But game two has got to be the spot to play the Spurs.
2: Yeah. Huh? And by the way, if somehow the Spurs don't get home, they're probably laying down and dying out of frustration, out of exhaustion. I don't know what it is. But if they have any pride, they'll win game two. They'll win game two, and they should be able to cover. My lean would be laying that 5.5 with San Antonio. The problem is for them is the Knicks are kind of taking Wembanyama out of the situation with the way they're deploying Karl-Anthony Towns. San Antonio has an infrastructural issue where they don't have anyone other than Wemby who can defend Towns, and Mike Brown's just leaving Towns on the perimeter, letting him crash the glass, taking Wemby out of the situation of defending the paint, allowing guys like Brunson and others to get some good shots off.
3: You know, over the years, I think a lot of us have been critical of Mike Brown. You know, a lot of people have taken shots at Mike Brown. I probably have, too. I got to give him credit. He thoroughly outcoached Mitch Johnson and Pop, the Wizard, or whatever. Knicks had a much better game plan. They were much more well-prepared for the Spurs than the Spurs were for the Knicks. If you, that's going to be a pop-out. I know you were concerned there. Did you play the Braves on the run line?
2: I didn't, but I'm kind of hoping that Toronto right now has runners on first and second, and Vlad Guerrero just, by the way, Vlad Guerrero is on pace for like 10 home runs this year.
3: Well, he's having a horrible season.
2: First out of the first inning. If Toronto can score here, I'd love to take a discount on Atlanta.
3: Right, right. It's probably a good idea.
2: It's still minus 222 with two runners on.
3: A lot of times with a dominant pitcher or an ace, you want to get to them early. If you can get to them in the first inning, that's going to be before they get in the groove, before they get on a roll. And right now the Blue Jays got the first two on against Chris Sale.
2: Yeah, I think about like Scherzer and Cole.
3: Yeah.
2: Especially in their prime. They give up home runs in the first inning all the time and then
3: settle
2: down.
3: It down.
2: Yeah. But back to Mike Brown.
3: All right, so... All right, let's get into this in detail a little bit later. We're going to have a lot of time to talk about this tonight. We've got other things we have to hit on. But I have to give Mike Brown credit because even when I went back and watched the replay again last night, even more impressed with how the Knicks executed their game plan, and they had a much better game plan than what the Spurs had last night. That was a case of one coach who owned the other. And we'll see. You know, series are all about adjustments. And coaching staffs make adjustments, and the Spurs are going to have to make a bunch of them because I thought the Knicks coaching staff won that game last night.
2: Yeah, Knicks held the Spurs to the two lowest point totals this year, 89 on March 1st, 95 game one. And they were just chucking threes down late in the actually up late in the second half. I didn't really understand that strategy. At some point when the three's not falling, take some twos. But we do have some football about to get going, by the way, in 9 minutes.
3: Awesome.
2: North of the border, the CFL, which, by the way, I think they get a lot right with some of their rules that make it
3: I
2: fun.
3: Do too.
2: The Montreal Alouettes taking on the Hamilton Tiger Cats. And right now we're looking at a short spread, Montreal -1.5 on the road. You guys have Ian Cameron on the program a lot from Canada, the Canadian kid, I believe is what you call him.
3: Yep.
2: And when he was on with you guys earlier, he shared some CFL bets he liked for this week. So let's run through them here.
3: Yeah, when I first met Ian Cameron, he was about probably 25, 27 years old, and I call him the Canadian kid. Now he's about 40.

0: We got a rematch of the East Final here tonight. This is, like you said, the Montreal Alouettes and the Hamilton Tiger Cats. Montreal, a 1 or 1.5 point road favorite. Total of 51. Alouettes went on to the Grey Cup last year, and they lost to the Saskatchewan Rough Riders 25-17. I had the Alouettes future last year to win the Grey Cup.
1: Really?
0: Had the hedge on the Grey Cup. But this is a pretty good opener tonight. Football season kicks off in Canada, and I actually love to watch the CFL and bet the CFL. Ian Cameron's best bet tonight, Montreal team total. And get his team total over 25.5 at minus 125. Hamilton team total over 23.5, minus 135 or so. Montreal Hamilton over 49.5 at minus 120. And again, I believe the current number is 51.5. 51 at most spots, so he got the best of it there in the total. He's got three more plays here for CFL week one. And the Canadian kids got Calgary plus 2, Winnipeg Calgary over 46.5. And Edmonton, Ottawa, over 50.5. And that's the playlist for week one of the Canadian Football League season from Ian Cameron. All right.
1: I love it. I love it. There was a summer where there wasn't much going on. It was a weird, quiet sports time.
0: 2020?
1: Yeah, no, it was before that. It was like 2018, 2019. Okay. I got way into the CFL because we were on the air for Mad Dog Sports Radio. Patrick Maher and myself. And we just started betting it. We fell in love with this random Canadian country band, the James Barker Band. They have a song called Chill. It's pretty legit. I would definitely check it out. But CFL could be fun, man, because it's a wide-open game. A lot of space on that field to make some plays.
0: I like the CFL. And you can watch a lot of these games on CBS Sports Network. And I don't know if ESPN is going to televise any of these games this year. But I am a big fan of the CFL and betting the CFL. And it gives us something of football to watch and bet over the summer.
1: All right, I got to play in a baseball game coming up in 16 minutes. We're going to be chatting with Linda Cohen, legendary broadcaster, breaking down the NHL in our next segment. So before that game starts, I'm back in the Royals today. Oh, it's always dicey.
0: Yeah, but they've been playing better the last...
1: A little bit better. They've won two or three. Minnesota, who they're at Target Field, has also won two or three. They're throwing Andrew Morris against Seth Lugo. I think Lugo's the advantage. He's not the guy that he used to be, but he's still more competitive. He'll keep them in this game. I don't really love the Minnesota bullpen, and it's going to be a bullpen game for them. Minnesota, pretty good scoring runs at home, but I think Lugo's had some issues at Target Field. I'm going against all the numbers that I looked up here. Uh-oh. I just believe Lugo is going to be there. The offense is starting to come alive. Give me Kansas City. They're now minus 118. I think I laid a little bit worse than that earlier today. Minus 120 with Kansas City on the road at Minnesota. What could go wrong?
0: Well, the Royals won 2 of 3 in Cincinnati, so I'm not going to say they're hot, but at least they've won a couple games this week.
1: All right, what's the recipe tonight? If the Golden Knights are going to go up 2-0, what does Carolina need to do to avoid that? The great Linda Cohn joins us to break it down next on VSiN Prime Time.
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7: 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He is Matt Youmans. I'm Dustin Sweetelson, and we've got Game 2, Stanley Cup Final, coming up later on tonight. Right now, you got Carolina up to a minus 170 favorite at DraftKings, plus 142 with the Golden Knights, and our total is 5.5. The total is the conundrum, because if you were paying attention on Tuesday night, we had 9 goals scored. The Golden Knights steal game 1 on the road. They get the win. What do they got in store for game 2? How does Carolina rebound? To help us break it all down, we go out to the Progressive guest line. We welcome in the great Linda Cohn, ESPN host, and also now is a new YouTube, at Linda Cohn Sports on YouTube, and she joins us here on VSiN Primetime. Linda, thanks for doing this. Great to see you. Great to chat with you. Talk to me first about game 1, okay? Because Matt and I were in studio. We were going through the live betting angles, and that's as good of a game as we've ever seen. What did you take away from VGK stealing that game in Raleigh?
8: Yeah, it was amazing. I mean, it's a classic. It was end-to-end. I loved it. I loved all the goals. And I'll tell you, in game 2, we'll talk about game 1, but game 2, I would pick the over there with the total. I really would, because it's not like these two goalies are going to be standing on their head at the same time. I just don't see it. And there's too much firepower. Let's go back to game 1. Just seeing what Vegas has done, when you look at this postseason run that the Golden Knights have been on, they've had 7 comeback victories in the playoffs alone, and we all know they were down 2-0. But once they scored that first goal, you just felt like, no worries, no problem. They just never panicked. And with John Tortorella behind the bench, and they had him mic'd up on ABC, it was fantastic. Because you felt like sitting on your couch, you felt like going through a wall for this guy. Because he had such respect for his players. And he said, just do this, just do that. It's going to be fine. We've got plenty of hot game left. And next thing you know, they tie it up. They go ahead. And, you know, Carolina, give them some credit. They, you know, they stuck around. But, you know, Carter Hart makes one big save when you had to make a save. And then Tomas Hertl scores the go-ahead goal with 3 minutes plus left. And that was it. I feel we're going to get enough. I feel this whole series is going was a toss-up going in. I picked Vegas in six. I like their goaltending edge. I like that they're more physical than Carolina, and I thought they were deeper. And I thought they had more skill and experience and talent. And I just feel like Vegas is going to find a way. And I would, if I was betting, I would, I don't know. I feel like this game tonight is going into overtime, and I feel like Vegas could win this game.
9: Dustin, bet the overtime prop right now. You were talking
7: you
9: about
7: know
9: it
7: what?
9: Two
7: I
9: nights
7: was.
9: Ago.
7: I was. Huh? I talked about it all show, and then it looked like it was going to hit. It somehow. I was actually happy it didn't hit in the end because
9: right.
7: I was all over.
9: Well, you get it tonight. Linda told you, bet it tonight. We got Linda's tweet up there, by the way, about she predicted Vegas in six. So you put that out there before the series. Linda, we played a clip from the TNT hockey crew. They have five analysts, and three of the five picked the Golden Knights to win the series. Wayne Gretzky was one of those on the Carolina Hurricanes. Carolina, a favorite going into the series at home, or they haven't lost back-to-back games in how many months, Dustin?
7: 6 months.
9: Yeah,
8: in
9: 6 months.
8: January. I think they haven't lost since back-to-back since January okay. in general, like two games period in a row.
9: Can you count on Carolina to bounce back tonight? Even though you like Vegas in the series, this is a spot where you got to like the Hurricanes or no?
8: Yeah, I mean, you got to win. It's not, you know, some people say it's a virtual must win. I really think it is a must win for Carolina. They're at home. And let's say they go behind 0-2 and heading to Vegas. You think they're going to win four of the next five games against the Vegas Golden Knights? I don't.
9: No.
8: I don't. So I think this is a must win tonight for the Hurricanes. And here's the problem with them. And here's what happened in game one. I'm not killing who they played. You play who's on your schedule, all right? So I'm not saying, like, The fact is the teams they played, you know, not as challenging as the teams the Vegas Golden Knights played. Why that's a factor? Well, Carolina wasn't used to having to defend in their own zone for as long as they had to defend during that game one. I mean, when you look at their other playoff games and who they played, Montreal, Ottawa, the Flyers, you know, they dominated. They were in the opposition's O-zone for much of the game. They were not used to that, and they made mistakes. And Rod Brindamore, their head coach, you know, mentioned that in the postgame. You know what he also mentioned? He didn't throw them onto the bus, but he called out a bit the top line of the Carolina Hurricanes. As we all know, you know, Seth Jarvis, Sebastian Aho, and Andrei Svechnikov have not been doing their job as the best players on this team, and the best players have to play at their best. I'd be shocked if he broke up the top line for this game, too. I think he's going to give them another shot after his little call out to them in the postgame after game one. But you better hope they contribute, because if I don't see anything from this top line tonight, guys, I think Vegas is going to win.
7: Yeah, that top line, five shots on goal in game one. They were on their own end of the ice for a good portion of their time playing. The great Linda Cohn's with us, ESPN Sports Center anchor, has a great new YouTube as well. At Linda Cohn Sports, you can find it over on YouTube. You're high on VGK, so talk to me. What has been the impact of John Tortorella here? Because they've been on a run. They don't look like the same team we saw in the regular season. And now at this point, you can't use any of the stats. Matt and I were talking about it earlier from the regular season, because he's unlocked something with this group. What do you like about the Knights?
8: Yeah, you know, it's same with the NBA. Regular season doesn't mean anything. Postseason's a different animal. And, you know, with all due respect, usually I hate saying with all due respect, so I'm not going to say that. I'll just say it. Yeah, Bruce Cassidy was a great coach and still is a great coach, and he's going to find a home somewhere, probably the Edmonton Oilers, once Vegas lets him talk to him. But John Tortorella is a different bird, different animal, and he's a different guy than he was from back in the day, you know, with the Rangers, where you heard him yelling and barking at, you know, media people and others. He respects his players. He respects them. He comes off being humble because he is. He's just sort of guiding them, and he's taking them he's making them believe in themselves. And that's what they had trouble doing, right before he took over and was hired. And kudos to the Vegas Golden Knights for making decisions no other franchise would. And they did so by hiring John Tortorella. So he made this team believe in themselves again. And this group is something special. I love Jack Eichel. I have been a Jack Eichel fan since 2015, when he took such abuse being picked number two behind Connor McDavid. because people forgot how talented this guy was. And he had a watch early in his career as a Buffalo Sabre, watch Connor McDavid, you know, win awards, do what he does, beat him head to head. And then suddenly everything changed when Eichel went to Vegas. He bloomed as a player. He relaxed as a human, as a player. He was happy. And now he's become one of the greatest players. He's a top 10 player in the National Hockey League. Some would say, and I do, a top 5 player for what he has accomplished. And I think he's in running for the Conn Smythe if Vegas wins. But the great storylines are Carter Hart. You know, we know about whatever. I don't want to go into off the ice. Let's talk about, we're talking hockey and what he has done for this team. He's made the big save when you have to make a big save. And you guys know this. In the Stanley Cup playoffs, you need a goalie that does that. You don't need a goalie that stops a million shots and then lets in the bad goal. You need a guy that makes the big save like he did in game one. And that's what we remember. And then you have Mitchell Marner, who made the big block in the final seconds. That's incredible. Maple Leaf fans are like, I don't remember him ever making a block shot. You know? And that helped save the game. Yeah. And you saw how his teammates, they were all congratulating Marner even before Carter Hart when that final buzzer sounded. So this is a special group. And they're not going to settle for just winning one in Carolina. And that's what Torts brings, too. He said it in the post game after game one. He said, we're not the type of team that's going to be happy to get one of the first two in Carolina. We want both. And that's what they did against Colorado. And that's what I feel like they're ready and they're focused on doing tonight.
9: You know, if that puck was a shot of Dustin, he would jump out of the way. Not Mitch Marner, you know, taking the shot. Dustin would have jumped out of the way. Mitch Marner's a redemption story, too. Jack Eichel wins the Stanley Cup with the Knights in 2023. And Linda, also Wild Bill Carlson's back. Mark Stone's healthy.
8: Yes.
9: You know, key pieces to the puzzle for this Knights team. I guess we only have about a minute left. Time flies here. So would you stick with your prediction? You feel like this is still going to be a six-game series?
8: It's going to be a six-game series, yeah, if Carolina can win tonight. If they
9: right.
8: don't win tonight, it's going to be a short stay.
9: Okay.
8: And Vegas will be holding that Stanley Cup probably at home. It could be a sweep or at least, you know, five and it'll be in Raleigh. But this team is focused, man. Again, Carolina and their fans, good luck to you. But it's a must-win tonight for the Canes.
7: She's Linda Cohn. She's been in our lives for a long time, breaking down sports as good as it gets, especially on hockey. Give her YouTube a follow, at Linda Cohn Sports, and on X, at Linda Cohn. Always great chatting with you, my friend. Let's do it again before the cup's over.
8: That would be great. Thanks for having me. Thank you, Dustin. Thank you, Matt.
7: Awesome
9: Thank
7: stuff
9: you.
7: From Linda Cohn. 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
7: Getting a little steamy in Raleigh, North Carolina. Welcome back into VSIN Prime Time alongside Matt Humans, Dustin Sweetelson here. We'll guide you through the game. We got plenty of baseball to talk about. We'll preview game two of the NBA Finals, of course, later on in the program. But right now, taking center stage, game two, Stanley Cup Finals, as the Carolina Hurricanes, Matt, now up to a -170 favorite, +142 with the Golden Knights. Your total's 5.5. The juice on that's actually to the over at DraftKings at -118 to the over. Does that surprise you?
9: No, it doesn't surprise me. Not necessarily. I think you're going to get two-way action on the total. Probably going to get more public action on the home favorite tonight. I bet Carolina -155 last night. That was kind of my limit.
7: Yeah.
9: The ceiling, I don't like to play favorites much north of $150, but the spot just screams at you to bet Carolina. Series favorite, one of the dominant teams in the league all season. Dropped the first game at home 5-4. Yeah, I think they'll make adjustments, come back in a game that's nearly a must-win game. Eddie Olczyk talked about it. Linda Cohn talked about it. It's basically a must-win game for Carolina tonight. You go down 0-2, coming back to Vegas with all these veterans on the Golden Knights. They're not going to win 4 of the next 5, you wouldn't think. So I played that at 155, and who knows what the total. Hockey totals are tricky because of what can happen, you know, late in games when you have empty nets or goalies get pulled and things like that. So I do like under 6. At 5.5, Dustin, I probably wouldn't have played it.
7: Yeah.
9: But under 6 at, you know, -115, 120, I thought – I'll go ahead and take a shot under the total tonight.
7: Well, you know what I'm going to do, because I'm a team player. I'm going to join you. I can't lay 170. I'm just going to go against all conventional wisdom. I'll probably be praying for an empty netter. I'll, for fun, lay the puck line of 1.5. I'm only getting plus 140. I got to find a better book, because right now, DraftKings, if you lay a puck and a half, it's plus 160. So if we can somehow get a better number, if I can find one out here, I will do that. We have plenty of bets up at the VSiN Picks page, VSiN.com/picks. And let's do more on this, because it is the game of the night.
0: The lights are on and the stakes are high. It's the primetime game of the night.
7: All right, we mentioned the odds, minus 170, plus 142, with Carolina as the favorite, 5.5 on that. By the way, the total, the juice on the total just moved to minus 122. It just keeps moving a little juicier and juicier to the over, but I don't see how that happens. You're going to have these teams making adjustments and clamping down here. But in case you missed it in game one, we had a goal in the first 25 seconds. I don't think we're going to get that again. That was the third fastest in Stanley Cup final history. And if we learned anything from Tuesday night, Matt, it's that whatever's currently happening, bet on the opposite to happen in that moment. Because had we just smashed whoever was a plus price throughout that game, we would have been rich by the end of it.
9: We talked about that, but it was such a back and forth game. I think even with, I ask you, we made a bet on the air, and I'm going to give you a chance to go double or nothing tonight, just because I'm a nice guy. But with about 10 or 12 minutes to go in the game, it was tied at 4, and I let you, for a Raising Cane's dinner, I let you pick which side you wanted the rest of the way, and you went with the favorite. You went with the Carolina Hurricanes.
7: They were minus 145. I'll never forget it. Funny how you always remember the numbers when you lose.
9: Right.
7: When you lose, you remember the exact odds. And so it didn't work out.
9: So you lost 1.45 chicken dinners.
7: Yes, exactly.
9: Almost 1.5 chicken dinners.
7: Yes.
9: On the Raising Cane's bet. I'm going to give you a chance to win it back tonight.
7: So I think we got to go, no offense to Raising Cane's, which obviously I love, but maybe for my double or nothing, I have to give you a better meal than that, right? We can't put Canes on the line again. It's okay. Got to be a. So you're the king of the fast food. What's that next tier of fast food beyond Canes?
9: How about the hat?
7: Let's do the hat.
9: You want to do the hat?
7: The hat is a good one. I bet you a pastrami at the hat. So if you're on, that means you're on Carolina. I'm on VGK.
9: I'm going to let you pick.
7: Are you going to let me pick?
9: Double or nothing. I'm going to let you pick your side again tonight.
7: You know what? I know I just said I laid the puck line with Carolina for fun. I'm just going to take VGK. I just think...
9: Wait a minute. Now you're picking both sides of the game? Or
7: well,
9: you?
7: Well, no, for the contest purposes.
9: You work in a boiler room tout service here?
7: Yes. No, no, it's for the purpose of this bet.
9: Okay.
7: The purpose of the bet is I'm going to... Either way, I win, right? I either win money on that. This is the tout service. Call the 1-800 number.
9: For those who don't know what I'm talking about, in the old days, on Monday Night Football, when you're trying to get clients, they would call the boiler room. And half of the clients would get the favorite, and half of the clients would get the underdog, and that guaranteed that half of those clients would call back again the next week.
7: Yes.
9: Right?
7: Yeah, and then the people that lose, they offer them again half and half,
9: right.
7: And it keeps
9: right.
7: it's a Ponzi scheme is what it is, and it worked for a long time.
9: Right.
7: So
9: Not every tout service worked that way, but there were some boiler rooms that actually did that, and that's where that's what that's famous for.
7: I'm just going to back VGK for the purposes of our contest here. Because I thought it was so obvious, Carolina at home, minus 145. I let the odds tell the story. Maybe this is me being too reactionary. We know how dangerous that can be.
9: You don't want to overreact or knee-jerk react to everything, right?
7: Well, I got a bad knee too right now.
9: Yeah.
7: But I'm going to go VGK for the purpose of our contest.
9: Okay.
7: And look, VSiN.com/picks, you can see the picks from every show. Here's what everyone else has on this game. Tom Byrne, Mad Dog Sports Radio, under. Jensen Lewis, host of the morning show here, under. Dave Ross, also his partner, under. Wes Reynolds, under. You're on the under.
9: Now, we should point out that all those are under 6.
7: Yes.
9: And Stormy Bonantoni, also under 6.
7: And then we have you on the Canes. Aaron Halterman. So I know Aaron Halterman well. Mm-hmm. I coined the nickname for him, the Plus Money Prince, because he almost only takes plus prices.
9: Mm-hmm.
7: If he's laying 155 with Carolina, you know he really loves the spot. You've got Stormy on the Hurricanes, and she also likes a prop on Tomas Hertl to go over 1.5 shots. So I'm just going to be that annoying guy that has to go against the grain and be contrarian.
9: Okay.
7: I will go VGK for the purpose of our bets, and then if I lose, I owe you a meal at the hat.
9: And a meal?
7: At Raising Cane's.
9: At Raising Cane's.
7: Down two meals. Down more than two units there. Down more than two units as far as that's concerned. So that's where we stand. We're getting ready. We're about 9 minutes away from the puck dropping. I expect that atmosphere to be absolutely rocking in this situation for that team and that fan base. That's just not used to being here. I mentioned it earlier. Canes haven't lost back-to-back games since January 12th and 13th. They haven't lost at home in that span in 6 months in this role. And they were down 1-0 last series. The key to this to me is which team comes through on the power play. That has been an issue for both them in the playoffs. Both teams combined 0-for-5 on the power play in game number one. We'll see what happens as VGK is 19-24 since the firing of Bruce Cassidy. And John Tortorella has them humming. 7-game win streak. Their last loss was 23 days ago.
9: Yeah, I think since John Tortorella took over, I believe the Knights are 24-1. Is that right?
7: Yeah, 19 of 24. That sounds right. 24-1. Yeah.
9: And, you know, it's not all the coaching change. Carter Hart's got a hot as goalie. I said this over and over. It's the last time I'm going to say it. But Wild Bill Carlson coming back to me is a big part of why this team's turned around, and also Mark Stone getting healthy. And, you know, you combine all those factors, and that's why the Knights look like a different team. It's not just a coaching change. It's not just a hot goalie. It's a convergence of multiple factors there.
7: The Knights are also great in game ones, not just this year, but historically.
9: Pretty good on the road, too.
7: Yeah, 7-game win streak, I mentioned. Top 4-0 in game ones this year. And they're also great at comebacks. 7 comebacks. After finishing the regular season with 21, which was 7th in the league, I'm looking at the Conn Smythe odds. If you believe Carolina's going to come back and win this thing, and I know he just let everyone score in game one, but Frederick Anderson at 4-1 for the Conn Smythe at this point, you have to lay a number with Mitch Marner. I know they stole game one, but they're still up against it to some degree with Carolina. I don't hate the idea of Frederick Anderson, but I know as soon as I actually bet it, he's going to allow a goal in the first 2 minutes of this game. I just know how this goes.
9: Yeah, there's a couple different ways I think you go. One is we know the voters want to vote for Mitch Marner.
7: They do.
9: They love the story. They want to vote for Marner. If Frederick Anderson goes out tonight and pitches a shutout or gives up one goal, he's right back there to being kind of like a co-favorite or a short price.
7: 100%. And with
9: but he's got to do that tonight.
7: Well, he has to be better. He has to be better than he was. 18 saves on 23 shots. It just wasn't his MO. But again, it could be a slow start for this team, like we saw against Montreal. We've seen it in the past with teams. So we'll see as we're about to get going. 6 minutes in Raleigh, North Carolina. Also, some other names that jumped out to me on the board. Jack Eichel's down to 9.5-1. He was around 20-1 when these odds opened up, and it feels like he's going to have his fingerprints all over this game. And that front line for Carolina needs to step up. 5 shots on goal. They need to play in VGK's and more. We'll see if that works out here. But remember how the recipe went in game number one. We had Carolina dominating the first. And then it was mostly even in the second. The third is where VGK, in my opinion, completely outplayed them and looked like the better team. Championship season, it is here, and VSiN Pro can help you bet it smarter. 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
7: 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All right, I might have lied a little bit, and that's not my fault. We can't get a proper start time for any of these games. These national broadcasts, these standalones. All day I'm looking at DraftKings, which, by the way, normally gets the time right.
9: 5 o'clock, it's
7: five. I'm like, all right, cool. We're going to start 5 on the dot. As I'm saying the game's about to start right at the end of last segment, we look up, countdown clock starts 25 minutes from puck dropping in Raleigh, North Carolina.
9: So that basically meant 5:20, right?
7: 5:15 is what we're seeing now. We'll see what it ends up being. But you know what? I'm sure the prediction markets have something for that. What time do they actually start the game? And you know there's someone making money on the inside.
9: Somebody.
7: Not us.
9: Not us, but somebody's got the info. By the way, we have kicked off in Canada.
7: Oh, football season.
9: Halfway through the first quarter. It's football season in Canada. We talked about the CFL opener. Who strikes first? The Hamilton Tiger Cats, 7. Montreal Alouettes, 0. And it's great to have football season back north of the border.
7: Alouettes is just such a Montreal name. It's a little bit like I stick my nose up and look down on all of you. It just feels a little bit prestigious. I don't know. I don't know how to describe it. But we'll be all over the CFL in the summer here. And by the way, how about the Toronto Blue Jays right now? We are in the third inning. They're putting the ball in play against Chris Sale. They've got two runners on, one out. Sale, 2 1/3, 5 hits, 4 strikeouts. He's up to 45 pitches. I saw his K prop got up to 8.5 in game. I actually thought about the under at that point. Of course, I didn't bet it, but he's in a bit of trouble, and I'd love for Toronto to score because I think with it being a bullpen game for the Blue Jays and having to use all those guys, I still think Atlanta's offense could prevail here, but you need Toronto to come through at some point. And credit to Sale, he's still pumping 98 miles an hour. It's just they're putting the ball in play.
9: Well, his control is not great tonight. That's one of the problems. And he's left some pitches up in the zone, too, which is what Cam Schwitler did a couple nights ago for the Yankees.
7: It's very similar.
9: He got off to a rough start. And there's a hit.